0: But since she wound up on Columbia and Phil Ramone produced her, and it didn't really do much of anything. But she continued to perform all the time.
1: Well, you just gave me a clue to my next question. I was going to say, I wonder how her and Robert got together, like, to come up with this duet, this song. And you mentioned Phil Ramone. He used to produce for Chicago.
0: Right.
1: So
0: right.
1: I wonder if it was Phil that brought those two together with the idea or the proposition to get together and do that.
0: Wouldn't surprise me. But she did and was on concerts with a number of mega people. And, Jackson Brown or Roger Daltrey or all that. And so her list of contacts was probably huge.
1: Yeah. I just like Robert's voice. And, in the early days of Chicago, in the beginning, when you had that blend between Terry, Peter, and Robert, just so dynamic. And you got three different ranges there with those three different voices for the vocals on songs.
0: Yeah.
1: And it just was like, it was a shame that, they couldn't go on forever with that thing. But
0: and a shame it wasn't on a label with real distribution. Mystic Music is not a well-known label, to say the least.
1: Like the early days of Chicago, at the beginnings and stuff.
0: Sure.
1: They were on Columbia to start with.
0: Oh, of course. Huge stuff. No doubt about that. But I mean, when you start getting into the collaborations, and there were not only her, of course, he did stuff with Carl Wilson and others. That was much, much later.
1: Yeah. Robert's, his personality, he seems like kind of a quiet guy, really. Like, you don't really hear much about him outside of, his workings with the band and stuff. I mean, he seems like a very introspective kind of person that, comes up, when you hear the lyrics to his songs.
0: Yeah.
1: He just sounds very introspective and makes observations about what's going on in the world around him.
0: And, I know very little about him, but the fact that he has a strong love of bossa nova, I consider him a kindred spirit, but I have no facts other than that.
1: Yeah, well, the next time I call, I'll give you some of his bossa nova songs to maybe try out.
0: Yeah, well, the Bossa Project, yeah, absolutely.
1: Bossa Project, yeah. Oh, you know about it.
0: Oh, yeah. I sure do.
1: Hey, I was going to ask you, did you ever finish your Danny Serafin book?
0: Yes, I did, actually, and I've finished several books since then, but don't ask me what I thought of it, because I remember I enjoyed it, but I hope there's not a quiz.
1: No quiz, no. I was just curious, with as busy as you are,
0: Street Player, yeah.
1: Street Player,
0: absolutely, and I enjoyed it. But like I say, I probably would be awful at telling you many, many details right now. But it was fun. And, of course, talked about his rise, obviously, from the streets of Chicago to wind up with Chicago and all that kind of stuff. So it was a lot of colorful tales. Janis Joplin, I remember. There was almost a fist fight there. There were fun stuff in it. So absolutely. And, also, of course, he did a sad thing about Terry Kath, and all that. So lots of stuff. And if you're a Chicago fan or just even, a top 40 fan from music back in the day and want to know more, I thought it was great.
1: Yeah. Now, you were talking earlier at the beginning of the show. I heard you mention 2001 Space Odyssey and such.
0: Uh-huh.
1: And I had to kind of laugh because down at Gentleman's Boulevard Avenue there in Tampa, otherwise known as Dale Mabry Highway,
0: yes,
1: there's a 2001 Space Odyssey club that you can walk into, and they've got some women in there that'll take you into space.
0: Absolutely, yes.
1: You know,
0: I know, 2309 North Dale Mabry Highway in Tampa. And I think you're talking about the Futuro House. I'm aware. And
1: did you know, I just found out from being down there this past winter that you know, right across the street was Mons Venus.
0: Oh, yeah, right, right. And there, this place used to be the Shangri-La Lounge.
1: Yeah, yeah, yeah, exactly. But, you know, the owner, do you remember the owner's name of Mons Venus? He was very controversial, always having battles with the city of Tampa over the club and everything.
0: Yeah. Joe Redner.
1: Joe Redner, yeah. I was going to say he was kind of the Michael Peters of the Gulf Coast of Florida.
0: Yeah, he was the father of the lap dance. And once again, I think we've just ended the show, so I will talk to you soon.
1: Okay,
0: thanks. Okay, bye. And hopefully we'll have time, but if not, well, there's always tomorrow night here on WGN Radio. WGN Radio, I have enough time to say, Mark, Naoto, and James, I really apologize, but if you call earlier tomorrow, all three of you will be on the air because that is a wrap. Also, remind me tomorrow to tell you more about Joe Redner, especially that lawsuit he won against the Florida Department of Transportation. It's the logic on which he won that is just priceless. We thank Adam for keeping us on the air and John for screening your call. But above all, I thank you for calling, and we'll do it again 21 hours from now. I'm Raleigh James. It's WGN Radio.
2: 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I'm Grant Marshall, 2020 News. Real news, real stories, real fun. Weed Smuggler's Blues, Professor Turned Pot Pirate. Rolling Stone reports a man swapped syllabi for sailcloth, steering sea-soaked shipments of Colombian cannabis across a risky reef of riches. From classroom calm to contraband currents, authorities say the brainy buccaneer banked big before a cartel crackdown capsized the caper. Call it higher learning gone higher rolling, when scholarly smarts met smuggling schemes and the final exam came with handcuffs. 60 Minutes, tick-tock, six schlock. You know it's a bad day when a former 60 Minutes reporter trashes the once proud show. Steve Croft says it was a snake pit, a place he hated, a job he'd probably turn down if he could do it all over again. Backstabbing, cutthroat, a brutal 24-hour-a-day grind, says Dirty Quandary, but Croft got out in time. It may soon be 60 Limits when Soviet TV gets done with it. Prodigal Fun. Finally, Fever Flytrap and Flying Fowl, WKRP in Cincinnati, one step closer to a real rock and roll heaven homecoming. Some station in the Carolinas claims it's auctioned off the long kicking around classic kooky call letters to a broadcaster in Cincy. If true, the station ID would air for real at last along the banks of the Ohio River, close to a half century after the fictional CBS sitcom got canceled. Will WKRP in Cincinnati launch with a free turkey giveaway? And how about Freebird as the first tune to drop? And that's what's happening. I'm Grant Marshall, 2020 News.
0: This is a replay of the Wednesday night, May 6th WGN show. We started right at 10. If you don't hear yourself on it, it's because you didn't call. I hope you'll rectify that soon. We're live Monday through Thursday evenings, and that's from 10 to 1 Central. 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

Raleigh James. We have 3 hours to spend together, and as long as it's not important whatsoever, if it's on your mind, it'll be on mine as well. So 888-876-5593. That's 8888 R-O-L-L-Y-E. Now, before we get to Chris in Greenwood, who I invited to call back, and he took me, I said, call early. Well, he did before the show started, so he'll be first. But before we get there, a little follow-up. If you were listening last night, I talked about the frustration of a credit card fraud report that the credit card company notified me, and of course, went through all the issues that listen to the replay if you're interested. But bottom line is fraud report was filed because the charges were not valid. Okay, end of story. Of course, they say we'll give you a new card. It'll be in the mail in 4 to 7 days. And that's when all hell broke loose for a lot of reasons. But the one thing I never expected of all that's gone on, never expected this. Get up today and I get another fraud report from the same credit card company. And I mentioned last night that I was not able to find out my new credit card number yet. Well, apparently the fraudster was, because sure enough, the credit card company's writing to tell me that a charge has been declined. And it says in your card ending in, and it's 4 digits, of course, I've never seen before. So I call to find out what's going on. Yes, the new card was issued, and yes, it's already been breached. I said, I don't even know the number. How can someone else know the number? Apparently, there is, and I don't know if you're aware of this. I thought I was pretty savvy when it came to all things credit cards and such, but I did not know this. Apparently, for online merchants and telephone merchants, you know, where you're not physically there with a presence to give them the card, they input the data, but they create something that's a digital number. And the digital number is stored in the credit card company's database with your name and all that. Therefore, if your credit card number happens to change for whatever reason, the digital number will immediately put the charge on the new card. I kid you not. So when I called yesterday to report the fraud, it didn't occur to me because I'd never heard of it. Make sure you wipe the digital numbers too, and someone didn't. So sure enough, same bad actor. It's an online site of which I was not familiar, but it is Amazon-esque. It's not Amazon, believe me. They're fine. I have no problem with it whatsoever. But this is one of the Johnny Come Latelys of the same type. And today they were trying to charge $500 on learning materials. Yeah, well, I learned a lot. I learned about these digital numbers. So if you wind up with a fraud report on your credit card when you call in to have a new card issued, make sure to tell them to wipe all of the digital numbers too, since clearly the system doesn't do it automatically. Oh yeah, there's plenty more fun, and I'll keep you apprised as to how this goes. But again, the good news is when it's credit cards as opposed to debit cards, you have all the protection in the world. So most you can be out is $50 if you didn't notify them. And when you found out about it, if you did, then you're out absolutely nothing. So that part's good news. All right. Sometimes I'll say I've lived too long. But the truth is not that, but we're living in really, really convoluted times. Because as we move from our analog life to our digital life, over the span of a few hundred years, no doubt, a lot of changes are coming. And you know, if you look historically at what was going on, say, in the 1500s versus today, it's a light years difference. And it started really with the Industrial Revolution, the lead up to digital. And here we are in the thick of it. And so it is that day after day, there's another new device, another new invention. Yeah, and isn't that frustrating? 100 years from now, it'll be like turning on a light switch, I'm sure, but for now, it is. But what I found interesting was how many things that have debuted in the last several decades that actually came from science fiction stories of the last century. And I don't mean the 2000s. And it's interesting all the way around as far as that goes. And there's a few of them. One, of course, the internet and, you know, the one Al Gore invented. Okay, fine. A lot of people take credit. But Mark Twain, who's not well known for his foray into science fiction, to say the least, in 1898 story, from the London Times in 1904, proved
This guy was a seer, no doubt about this. The story involved a telectroscope. The telectroscope was probably the first conceived vision of the internet. And he imagined the device would be connected via phone lines. Well, the internet was for years. And that when improved limitless distance telephones were presently introduced, the daily dose of doings of the globe were made visible to everybody and audibly discussable by people all over the world. And he's saying this in 1898. Now, the context of this is the story's about an army officer who's awaiting execution. And he's spending a lot of time on

by Armstrong, which is interesting. In the in 1865, the writer imagined the lunar scene and its sequel, and it pretty much lines up. Now, not every detail right. Apollo 11 took only 75 hours to reach the moon, not 97. And Verne's space gun, essentially a gigantic cannon, didn't propel the American spacecraft anywhere, though Apollo 11's command module was named Columbia, in part as a tribute, actually. But he was right on one major point. A trio of spacefarers would make the lunar journey. So he gets quite a bit of it right, and you know, that's you can read the story and see that. And what's interesting is when you look at the journey, and I don't think NASA picked up Jules Verne's book to pattern what they were going to do, but bottom line is that Jules' spacecraft took off from Florida and landed in the Pacific Ocean after completing a trip to the moon. And yeah, Armstrong, like I say, referenced that as well. Tablet computers. This is a little more recent, but even so, most people have seen Stanley Kubrick's 2001, A Space Odyssey, and HAL and all that. There's several things in that that are interesting, but one that made its entrance into the world was what is today an iPad. And there was a scene, this was 1968, of course, and it shows the two main astronauts multitasking, eating meals while watching TV shows on their own flat-screen computers. Devices were never mentioned by name, but they were called newspads. And Arthur C. Clarke, who wrote 2001, described them. Postage stamp size rectangle would expand until it nearly filled the screen, and the astronaut could read it with comfort. When he finished, it would go back to the small size. And the astronaut could select a new subject for detailed examination. And it was interesting that in the movie, Kubrick had thought up a number of New York Times headlines that would appear on these tablets. And they ranged from language barrier, now nil for 75% of the Earth's peoples, to move gains momentum in Western states for return to four-party system, kind of like that. So cell phones. Now, all right, this goes way back, well, certainly to before cell phones. Arguably, there were mobile phones, big hunky things usually attached to vehicles. But in 1964, the cage, it was actually Star Trek. And this was, the cage was the pilot. And it had a key feature, and there's a lot from Star Trek that we look about that, you know, seem to have materialized ever since. But in the cage, one of the, which, like I say, a lot of people have seen it and know about it. But for all intents and purposes, it's the forerunner to the cell phone, allowing communication between the Enterprise and whichever alien planet Kirk and his compatriots were landing on. No apps, but other than that, it was... pretty much the cell phone. Others imaged the idea of a mobile phone prior to Star Trek. Of course, Gene Roddenberry, yes. Inventor Eric Tigerstadt, though. You probably never heard of this guy. Yeah, well, Eric was the Thomas Edison of Finland. And we're talking 1917 when he successfully filed a patent for a pocket-sized folding telephone with a very thin carbon microphone. He did get the patent, of course, to hit reality. What he was describing took almost 100 years to materialize, but materialize indeed it did. So a lot of fun there looking at I won't say history repeating itself, but I guess history being prescient. All right, so we'll pick it up with Chris in Greenwood. We got Floyd in Iowa, and Victor is in Silver Springs. All right, and we were praying for Victor because Friday the 1st he had his medical procedure, so we'll find out how that went. All right, now before we do any of that, let me talk about the CC Pocket Radio. Bob Crane should be knighted because decades ago when radios just had the absolute worst receptivity, you know, they'd have bells and whistles and be pretty and sound good and all that, but you couldn't pick anything up worth a darn. Bob Crane said, I can do better. And he did. And today the C. Crane Company has dozens of products and all of them share one commonality, and that is just terrific reception. And one of the neatest is the CC Pocket Radio. It's very popular for a lot of reasons. It's not terribly expensive. It's a
wonderful radio.

I keep it in my purse. And it has unbeatable AM FM reception. Yeah, not only for its size, but just in general, it's great AM FM reception. And also, it is small, so it's going to have a small speaker, but you'd be surprised how good that audio sounds in that. But they also include some earbuds for voice clarity. And when you listen to that, man, it's full fidelity. But even the built-in speaker, you'll get by. It's really easy to operate. You know, I mistakenly said, and Gary corrected me last night, that if you're blind, you're going to have a problem, because I've heard that. But Gary, who is blind, said, no, you're not. And he said, it is absolutely simple to operate. It's got 5 memory buttons to instantly tune in your favorite station, and it makes a great emergency radio because it's got a lighted dial and the NOAA weather band with an alert. 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

0: WGN Radio. I'm Raleigh James. And yes, Les Baxter and the poor people of Paris. And I had it on my notes to tell the story of that. And I thought it was actually Dave on the north side who wanted to know that. But it turned out, I heard from Kimberly, that it was Jean who had requested information on that. That, by the way, was the Les Baxter version. And it was a huge hit, to say the least. Number one for many, many weeks in 1956, but it's got somewhat a hilarious backstory. There's a lot of versions of this, by the way, to say the least. And when I mean a lot, I mean like well over 150 of them. And this is not the original Les Baxter. It ain't even close. All right, so you see, here's what happened. That's always a good story, right? Apparently, there was a song in 1954 in France, and I won't slaughter the title in French because I couldn't to save my soul, but what I'll tell you, if you translated it literally, it would be, where do we have here, Poor John, basically. Let me see if I can get that a little better, because it's I should do it some justice here. The Ballad of Poor John. That's what it was originally, and written by a couple of French people. And Edith Piaf had one of her biggest hits with the original French version. Now, the original French version is about our buddy Poor John, Poor Jean, right? And the deal with Poor John is he was absolutely that. He was poor, he was shivering, he was without love, he dies alone. And anyway, so, all right, so we're going to have it in English after all, because Edith Piaf had such a big hit with it. Wait until you hear what they came up with. I'll tell you the details after the news right here on WGN Radio.
1: Just got back from Paris, France.

0: Raleigh James, that's the Dean Martin version. Neil Hefti arranged and conducted that. And 1962, it was an album, Dean Martin French Style, and that was on it. Now, those lyrics, the English lyrics, were actually written in 1954, and Jack Lawrence adapted them. Well, apparently, Jack didn't really speak French. Either that or he was very confused, because you obviously get the idea of the Dean Martin lyrics there that you heard, well, the Jack Lawrence lyrics, and a lot of tongue-in-cheek and almost racy, right? Well, the original was, if you were to translate it literally, the Ballad of Poor John. And the fascinating part about this is that apparently, all anybody can figure is that Jack Lawrence didn't understand Pauvre Jean, which would be Poor Jean. Instead, very same sounding, Pauvre Jeans, which translates to poor people. So instead of Poor John, it comes out Poor People. But to give you an idea, Dean Martin singing about every boulevard has lovers, every lover's in a trance. Yeah, I feel sorry for the French. Every guy has a wench. Yeah, okay, fine. Except the original lyrics, oh, geez, were when one is in the misery, one is not worth anything at all. To win small coins, he was a bad worker. The world greeted him lowly, but do not forget, one day we'll do it. And behind the bars and locks, without love, we are nothing at all. On and on. So it's a story about a guy who is beyond down on his luck, and without love, he has nothing at all. So it's not a particularly happy song. And so here we have Jack Lawrence, feeling sorry for the French because every guy has a wench. All right, well, yeah, all they do is sing and dance, and all they got is romance. All right, but poor Jean missed that part of the song. But nonetheless, the vocal was actually not a hit. Several people did record it, over 160 different English versions of that. Most of them, though, were instrumentals, and Les Baxter, probably the most well-known of that. Obviously, there were a ton of French versions of this song, too, which were not gay and merry, to say the least. All right, so that was Jean, who wanted to know more about the poor people of France, who actually was Poor Jean. Yes, leaving you, love each other. All right, so there you have it. 888-876-5593. We've got Chris, and Chris is in Greenwood, and welcome back to WGN Radio. Chris, what's up?
1: Hey, how's it going, Raleigh?
0: All right, you tell me.
1: This is sad news today in the TV world. It's Ted Turner that died.
0: It is sad. But, a life well lived, to say the least. He, in some ways, was Peck's bad boy, and he did an awful lot. And, responsible for all sorts of things long before CNN. So a lot of fun. The Mouth of the South was what he used to be called. He was originally from Ohio, but was really known in Atlanta, and all the history. So so absolutely, rest in peace, Ted Turner.
1: Yeah, and he started a UHF channel in Atlanta.
0: Yeah, of course.
1: Watched and rarely got popular because he made it big with
0: WPTG. Right, absolutely. But no, that you was did very well. And of course, long before CNN, when he was one of the superstations with Atlanta station, as I mentioned many times, I loved Bill Tush's news at night. I thought he was just the best. And of course, when CNN debuted, they couldn't have Bill doing what he was doing, which is a shame because it was truly funny.
1: Yeah, so Bill Tush was doing the news on TBS.
0: Oh, what was he ever? It was like 11 o'clock at night. And I mean, and during the Nixon, when Nixon was still president before he resigned, one night he did the entire news in a Nixon mask. There were all sorts of things that he would do every night. And he was just hilarious. And I had thought that when CNN debuted, what a great place for a spot for him. And Ted Turner's in no way. And they kept him doing a variety show, but gone was the news.
1: Yeah, and he also bought a pro wrestling outlet from Jim
0: Crockett
1: in bankruptcy.
0: Yes.
1: The NWA, and It was Georgia Championship Wrestling. He put it on at 6:05 on Saturday nights.
0: Yep.
1: Which is Turner time, and he wouldn't put it on at 6:00 sharp. He'd do it at 6:05.
0: Yep. And
1: I grew up watching wrestling. It was WCW.
0: Now, Ted, I always call him Peck's Bad Boy, but, you know, he didn't come from nowhere. He came from money. His father was a big billboard guy, and I think that he was born in Cincinnati, and the family moved to Savannah. And that's where he grew up. In fact, he went to that private prep school in Chattanooga, McCallie, and then went to Brown University and all that. But he came from money, and that was good. But his father, oh man, when he found out that he was majoring in classics, his father actually said he almost puked. That's a direct quote. And he later changed his major to economics, but he didn't actually get a degree. He got expelled because he had a female in his dorm room, and he finally got an honorary BA from Brown in 1989 when he gave the commencement address or whatever. And he wound up in the Coast Guard because he didn't want to be drafted, and who could blame him? And then returned to the South in like 1960, and that's when he went to work for his dad and in Macon. And started Turner Advertising. He was like 24 years old, and joined the Young Republicans and all that kind of stuff, and did a number of things. His advertising business was almost a monopoly in Savannah, and of course the billboard business was absolutely a monopoly in places like Columbus and Charleston and all that. It was the largest outdoor advertising in the Southeast, so that was good. And then he started by buying radio stations. And then he sold the radio stations at the end of the 60s to buy TV 17. And, of course, that was JRJ at the time. But, you know, UHF traditionally at that point was only doing well if it was a market that didn't have a V. You know, so if it's like Louisville where the ABC affiliate is Channel 36 or something like that, it would do well. But in a market like Atlanta, UHF channels were basically a big hole in the ground. You poured all the money in. That's going to cost you to run ultra high frequency. But he bought it and turned it into WTCG, which stood, you know what it stood for, right?
1: Turner.
0: Nope.
1: The company.
0: Nope.
1: I don't know. What was it?
0: It stood for Watch This Channel Grow. And
1: it did grow.
0: Well, absolutely. But at the beginning, and you know, I used to actually like it when I'd be anywhere to see it, because he was on a lot of CATV systems. He'd run old reruns, whether it was I Love Lucy or Hazel or whatever. It was that kind of
1: and
0: stuff.
1: And Andy but, Griffith.
0: But Bill Tush, he started at 3 a.m. And it was so good. I mean, I remember I'd be in hotels, and I'd immediately, if it had a CATV system in Georgia, because I'm up at that hour anyway, I'd look, let me find Bill Tush. And I mentioned the Nixon mask, but I remember one night I tuned it in, and his co-host was a German Shepherd. And, you know, there's things like that. And so it was funny, because the dog was only on that one episode, but everybody thought that he was a regular. It was not true. He was not a nightly guest. The dog was there for once. But then in 72, he got the TV rights to the Braves and the Hawks. And then he bought another station, of course, in Charlotte. You know about that. It became RET TV. I think it was CTU before that. But
1: Channel 36. Right, that's NBC.
0: Right. Yep. And he did very well. And you know, it was interesting because he had raised money to operate the UHF stations. And by the mid-70s, everyone who contributed got their money back with interest. And, of course, yeah. RET became an NBC affiliate in Charlotte, but that was later. And so it was the mid-70s when they allowed TCG to use satellite to transmit, and that's what he was doing. It was still CATV. All the stations in Georgia carried this. And like I say, it was just great stuff. I'd make sure that I was, you know, at a hotel with CATV so I could see Bill Tush, my fave. And he did very well with that. He bought the Atlanta Braves about the same time as that. But anyway, you know all the stories after that. But I wanted to give some of that early stuff, because the early stuff, I bet you, is not in any of his obits.
1: Yeah, because, you know, when it became a superstation at WTBS,
0: yeah,
1: I think WGN followed suit.
0: Well, and WOR in New York, those were the three.
1: Mm-hmm, but TBS was the first one, and it had...
0: Well, arguably. You see, you're saying that because you're sitting in the South. You might not be saying that if you had CATV in the Midwest or the North. But in the South, he absolutely blanketed it. But was he the first? No, I'd argue that that's not necessarily true. But it was in the South.
1: Yeah, and you know, he made foreign a dirty word and called it international.
0: Yeah.
1: And when he started CNN and 1980, and it was the first ever 24-hour news channel.
0: Yes, well aware.
1: You can get your news anytime.
0: Yeah, I know, on television, of course. And I sort of mourn its passing. I actually liked that. And in 1991, he bought, of course, Hanna-Barbera, and that was
1: intense.
0: And so much more. And then, of course, the merger with Time Warner and all of that stuff. And absolutely. So a good life it was. And, rest in peace. And, of course, marries Jane Fonda. So here's the young Republican marrying, Captain Outrageous, Mouth of the South, marrying Jane Fonda. And, what can I tell you? So there you have it all.
1: Yeah, and I grew up watching TBS, and I know they had the reruns back then, like Annie Griffith.
0: Yeah, right.
1: Leave It to Beaver.
0: Of course.
1: And they had they got a bunch of shows like they had Three's Company at one time.
0: Yeah, sure. Everything that was available for syndication at a low price, of course. So
1: and they had. Family Matters, and they still air it to this day.
0: All right. Well, so there you have it. So rest in peace, Ted, and a life well lived, and he certainly left his mark. You know that people will not forget him. That's for absolute sure. So today, 87 years old, died in Lamont, Florida. And so, I think Lamont's entire population is under 200 people. It's part of Tallahassee's metro.
1: Yeah, like if he had Sanford and Son in syndication and the other TV stations having a syndication too at the same time.
0: Oh, of course. Of course. Believe me, if you go back to early television, you'll have syndication because keep in mind that the networks back then weren't around the clock. You had to fill with local programming, and a lot of people didn't have local programming, so there was no shortage of syndicated offerings. This is nothing new. This didn't start with Turner or didn't start in the 70s.
1: No. Yeah, because you can air whatever you want.
0: Well, whatever your contract allowed for. You know, if you go back, the guy who was the king of syndication in the 50s was Ziv. And I remember this because the place I lived was half a block away from his offices. So, Fred Ziv, and he was known as the king of syndication at the time. He dominated 50s syndication. In fact, he also did original stuff like Highway Patrol or Sea Hunt. He started in radio syndication in the 30s, but Ziv TV was absolutely biggest syndicator in the 50s, no doubt about it. And he created things, too. So, sure.
1: Yeah, and they were black and white.
0: Well, of course they were black and white. Yeah, and he sold... I remember when Fred Ziv sold that company. And think about this, probably before you were born, given what you've been saying. But he sold Ziv in 1960 for $21 million. So, needless to say, he did well. Today, there's something called Ziv, and it's a Japanese anime company. Not the same thing, but Ziv syndication, talk early syndication, you can look up Fred Ziv and know all about it.
1: Yeah, you think Ziv had a part of the local channels in my area, like Channel 4?
0: I'm telling you, if it was on the air in the 50s, it probably had a Ziv syndicated product somewhere.
1: Mm-hmm, and LOS 13, another time. But Ted Turner, that was way before he bought 17.
0: Yep. All right, got to run. I will talk to you soon. Thanks for calling, and thanks for mentioning Ted. I probably would have spaced it, so I'm glad you mentioned it. Thanks.
1: You're welcome.
0: Okay, bye.
1: R.I.P. Ted.
0: Yes, absolutely. All right, so we'll pick it up there on WGN Radio.

WGN Radio. I'm Raleigh James, and I thought it was 57:30. It was 56-something. John comes in here. I think he wants me to stop. I hope he knows what he's saying. In any event, I'll tell you. Oh, it's 57:45. Get out of here. All right. So I tell you what. I have to manage more than you know. So I will say that was of course a request, and that request was Mike, I believe, and happy to play it. 1964. Actually, it debuted in '63 as a sampler on one of those ET singles, but '64 Capitol released it, and of course it was a big hit. I'm sure I was talking about something else, but I have no idea what it was now. So, yeah, we'll pick it up right there while I have a little conversation with John. And we will talk to Floyd in Iowa and his request, and Victor in Silver Springs, and David in Muskegon, and Cindy in Chicago, and more coming up on WGN Radio.

0: Lamb and Phoebe Snow, and that's the record Eric in Minneapolis wanted that he kept saying was Hold On Till Forever. It's actually called Swept Away. And that's from the same album that we played a Robert Lamb cut last night, if you were listening. 1999, Mystic Moods, Mystic Music was the label, and the LP was titled In My Head. All right, so there you have it. Now, Floyd in Iowa has a request. We'll find out what it is. Floyd, welcome back to WGN Radio. How are you?
1: Well, thank you, Lily. Now, Lloyd, there was a show, Lawrence Welk. I always thought his sponsor was Geritol.
0: It was.
1: He always talked about iron, poor blood.
0: Yeah.
1: And Geritol, the sponsor. But he had another. I guess he had several.
0: Yes.
1: Sinclair.
0: Yep. Yeah. Drive with care everywhere and buy Sinclair.
1: Absolutely. The old brontosaurus dinosaur on the sign there.
0: That was Dino.
1: Now, he had a guitarist, Neil Levang.
0: Uh-huh.
1: In 1961, Neil Levang did he had an arrangement for Ghost Riders in the Sky.
0: Yeah.
1: And Lawrence Welk introduced him because he had so many requests to have Neil Levang play that tune. And he introduced him on the air there on the Lawrence Welk show. And the orchestra joined in with him as Neil Levang started the song out. 1961.
0: Uh-huh.
1: I don't know the episode. It's on YouTube.
0: Yeah.
1: Can you find that there and play that tonight, Raleigh?
0: Well, it's funny you say that, actually, because Robert had requested Vaughn Monroe's version, and I've got that queued up. But what I will do is look for Neil Levang. Did he ever record it other than it being on the show?
1: He might have, but I'll tell you, and that's something else I like, too. The studio recordings, to me, they always sound... The sound quality is always so much better than these live recordings.
0: Oh, of course that's true.
1: The studio, oh my word, it's night and day.
0: Well, sure.
1: And the engineers, they just get things down. The YouTube had that Neil Levang and... what's his name? Lawrence Welk, how could I forget that? Anyways, now, there's a couple of them. You know, he had a singer, Norma Simmer.
0: Uh-huh.
1: She sang the... that, and there's normally no words to this... by the instrumental by Neil Levang. It's just the female voice, the mournful, almost like sobbing, as she whines like the wind on that tune. Now, they have another one that's got about three or four ladies up there in the orchestra doing the same. But now, this same tune, you know, I've heard of the one Vaughn Monroe. I've heard of that.
0: Yeah.
1: Several others. I think it came out in 1948 or something. And, there was a Johnny Cash. Well, I know they say, well, he's slow, but they always made the joke about him. Johnny, your songs always sound the same. And he said, well, that's because you guys are out there looking for it. I found it.
0: Yeah.
1: And, when he would sing that, the words, we learned it in elementary school, but the first time I heard Johnny Cash sing that word, those words, it's haunting, Raleigh. Because it's the warning of a lost soul, or souls, plural, telling the cowboy, change your ways, don't come this way. You know, as they go on eternity to chase this herd to the sky.
0: Now,
1: you say this fella...
0: Johnny Cash, I actually have. That came out in 1979. The title is actually just Riders in the Sky, but everybody puts Ghost in front of it, and so, because of the lyrics, of course. On the Johnny Cash, there's Ghost in parentheses, and then it says Riders in the Sky.
1: Yeah. I'll have to get that down. But I'll tell you, I found this fella, Neil Levang, and apparently he'd been in the orchestra for years.
0: Yep.
1: But I heard him, and the thing that caught me on that, because it was the sound of the guitar. It's the same sound I heard on that Glen Campbell tune, Galveston.
0: Uh-huh.
1: You know, and I realized, well, it could easily be that, because Neil Levang, he worked with Glen Campbell, but Glen Campbell, that guy was a talent on his own. He didn't really
0: need
1: a lot of help to get going.
0: And he was a studio musician before he was even known to anyone else. So, yeah, his guitar work was great. I might have found that Neil Levang online, believe it or not.
1: About 2 minutes and 18 seconds or 2 minutes and 10 seconds or 207.
0: So,
1: and the introduction by, Raleigh, the introduction by Lawrence Welk, that's priceless. Because it's almost like he's saying, "Well, you folks, you've written me so many letters with this request. We're gonna play this tonight." And then he just, Neil Levang, off you go, and there he was. Well, thanks, Raleigh.
0: Okay. If I'm right about this, if I found it, I'll play it for you.
1: All right.
0: Okay. Good deal. Thanks. Appreciate it.
1: Absolutely.
0: So, I think that I think I have, and that was released. That's why I found it, and 1961. So we'll see if that's it. And yes, we'll play the Vaughn Monroe for Robert. He also wanted Patti Page and Four Lads, not doing Riders in the Sky. But I found this, and we'll hear it together. And I think the clip that I found might be directly from the Lawrence Welk show. So Lawrence was a trip, and you know that's one of those things. I think there's only two television shows that have this distinction, maybe more, but only two that I know of. One is Hee Haw. And the other is Lawrence Welk, where they were more successful and made more money in syndication than they did as network shows. And there you have that. All right, so we've got, let's see, Victor in Silver Spring. So, Victor, we were praying for you. You came through okay, I take it?
2: Yes, I did.
0: All right.
2: We got there at 9:30 like we were supposed to.
0: Uh-huh.
2: And got prepared, had to wait and wait. And wait,
0: mm-hmm.
2: because the doctor had a problem with another person.
0: Yeah.
2: So finally, he got to me around 3 in the afternoon.
0: Okay.
2: He took pictures, he made measurements, and he's not sure if he can put me back together. He's got to think about it, and we'll have a conference call on the 12th of May to figure out what's what. So that's that.
0: Okay.
2: See what else is going on. Oh, I got a dessert that you might be interested in. It's called cream cheese and Jell-O.
0: Oh,
2: and what you do is you get a blender,
0: mm-hmm.
2: and you make Jell-O the normal way, the regular package of Jell-O. It doesn't make any difference what flavor. And you make it in the blender, and then you add a package of Philadelphia cream cheese and blend it real well. Pour it into a mold. It'll harden overnight. My mother used to ruin it by putting little bits of lettuce and celery and stuff like that. I liked it plain.
0: Uh-huh. Well, there you go. For anybody who's into sweet stuff, that's not me, by the way. Other than my Mexican Coke, I'm more of a starch girl. I'd like a loaf of toast, for instance. But for people who like things that are sweet, it sounds like an interesting recipe.
2: Yeah, we use the sugar-free Jell-O.
0: Oh God. Well, all right. I guess somebody has to.
2: Yeah.
0: Well, I'm delighted you came through it, and of course now the next 2 weeks are waiting and watching till you get all the results, I guess.
2: Yes.
0: Okay.
2: And this Saturday I'll be going to an event in Lancaster, Pennsylvania, the Make-A-Wish Foundation,
0: uh-huh.
2: and the truckers are getting together, and Gilligan's going to pick me up and take me, so I'll tell you all about it.
0: Yeah.
2: Next week.
0: Yeah, have
2: but
0: fun.
2: I know quite a few truckers, and this one trucker, brain dead, made me an honorary trucker.
0: Ah, I love it.
2: And I said, brain dead, how did you get that nickname? He says, well, I got lost in Illinois, and I had to ask a cop for directions. And the cop says, that's the biggest brain-dead excuse I ever heard.
0: And there you go.
2: Yeah. So anyway, WHFS is still the gamut. And I don't know what's going on with WYRE. Can't get them anymore like I used to.
0: Uh-huh.
2: Nick said they're having an awful lot of problems. So, anyhow, that's really all I can think of for the moment.
0: Well, you're sounding
2: my 2 cents in tonight.
0: No, I'm glad you did. You're sounding good. Keep me posted.
2: I will.
0: Okay, thanks.
2: Talk to you next week.
0: I hope so. Thanks. All right, so there you have it. Yeah, Wire, of course, is, you know, the AM. It's on 810, and so you know what is protecting GY and Schenectady, and that creates an interesting pattern at night regardless. So what do we have? Cindy is in Chicago, and we'll get there in a moment. We got David in Muskegon and Brian with a Y in Miami with two I's. Ah, Tommy Edwards, one of my favorites. Yeah, too bad he was a drunk, because his music was just great, but no one wanted to work with him. And Jackie Brenston. Well, there's a story there. Coming up on WGN Radio.

0: WGN Radio. I'm Raleigh James. So there it is, right from the Lawrence Welk Show. And I can tell you, the video is just priceless. You have to see it for yourself. But Neil Levang, who, was not only famous for his years on the Lawrence Welk Show, but did a lot in his own right as far as that goes. He was a session musician. So everybody from, Glenn Campbell, as you mentioned, to Frank Zappa, he was on some of the Neil Hefti stuff, like the Batman theme and others, and was on a ton of things. He actually died. He was 83 years old, and he was in Canyon Country, which is just by Newhall up there in north of the city of Los Angeles, and that was in 2015. So, it was an interesting thing because his style, and if you listen to it, a lot of people will claim that he was the forerunner to surf rock, if you will, and a lot of the music that you hear, it's like Dick Dale and the Deltones. Okay, maybe that's a stretch, but there are people who make the connection. I'll leave it to you. So happy to do that, and we will, of course, play the Vaughn Monroe version for Robert coming up. But if you can go online to that Neil Levang Ghostwriters in the Sky 1961, it's on YouTube, NEILLAVANG, go ahead and... And just watch it. The guy with the mariachis, he's the star. All right, so 888-876-5593-8888, Raleigh. And let's see, what does Cindy in Chicago have to say for her bad self? What's up, Cindy?
1: Well, I just couldn't believe Dean Martin sang that song. What a weird song.
0: Oh, of course you can. Of course you can. In fact, some people thought he wrote it because it's so much like his personality, but he didn't write it. Obviously, as I mentioned, it was written in 1954 and, based on an incorrect translation. But believe me, Dean has done a lot of things that might raise some eyebrows.
1: Oh. But then I remember Lawrence Welk and the Iron Poor Blood.
0: Yeah, that was Geritol.
1: Yeah, I remember that. And I was just thinking, the reason why that never showed up in our home is my mother was high energy, real high energy person.
0: When was your mother, what year was your mother born?
1: 1926.
0: All right, she was a little young for that demo. I mean, she would be in it, but a little young. But the funniest thing was in 59 when he fired the champagne lady. And, Alex Lawn. Oh, Alice Lawn. People went crazy when he did this. In fact, he fired her on camera, saying that she was showing too much knee. Oh, man, there was a backlash. And everybody wrote letters, and they wanted her back and all that. I don't think she ever came back. But anyway, hang on. Don't go away. We'll pick it up after the news right here on WGN Radio.
2: An old cowpoke been riding out.

Their brands were still on fire and their hooves were made of steel. Their horns were black and shiny and their hot breath he could feel. A bolt of fear went through him as they thundered through the sky, for he saw the riders

0: WGN Radio. I'm Raleigh James. That's the Vaughn Monroe version that Robert and LaGrange wanted to hear. And the most successful as far as that goes, I got to number one, and that was 1949. It was on Shellac. It was written in 48 by Stan Jones, who also did a recording of it himself that impressed a lot of people, but not the record-buying public. The guy who wrote stuff for Nat King Cole enough to send it to Burl Ives, who recorded it, and he probably did that before Vaughn Monroe. But believe me, Vaughn Monroe and the Moon Men on vocals recorded in March of 49. RCA released it, and it was a huge, huge hit. It's interesting, the history of this. The songwriter, Stan Jones, I mentioned, had a great story of how it came to be. Now, as you probably know, it's, cattle herding, but one says, you'll be trying to catch the devil's herd across these endless skies if you don't change your ways, you know, that kind of thing. And so Stan Jones, when he was a kid, heard a story in Douglas, Arizona from Apaches, and the Apache tribe is not all that far from there. And but those who were in Cochise County, believed that when souls vacated their physical bodies, they reside as spirits in the sky, resembling ghost riders. And he had heard that tale, and don't you know, a few years later, he wrote Ghost Riders in the Sky. So that's how that came about. Now, Cindy in Chicago, welcome back. All right, so what are we talking about other than Dean Martin?
1: Yeah, I was just thinking back. I just remember Mutual of Omaha's Wild Kingdom.
0: Of course.
1: And then I don't know if this was a Chicago thing, Frazier Thomas, and what was that, Family Classic?
0: Could have been. Yeah, he was Chicago all the way. And he also, I think he wrote children's books also, as far as that goes. But he was on, what was the show? I'm trying to think of, Garfield, Goose, and Friends. That was the name of the Garfield. And then he was also Thomas the Magician and Company. Yeah, right. So that was local. Although he did stuff in the Midwest. He was working at WLW for a while. But anyway, go on.
1: And I remember there was this children's program.
0: The what?
1: This children's program that was on before school started.
0: Oh, I'm sure there were tons of them.
1: Well, no, but I was sick. You know, like if I was sick and stayed home, there was this dark-haired woman in a bob hairstyle. And at the end of the show, she would hold up a mirror or like a magnifying glass to herself.
0: Yeah, yeah, yeah.
1: And say all the names of the people she saw, and like she never said my name. My name, you know, Cindy or Cynthia.
0: Right. Yes, absolutely. That was Romper Room. And you're talking about Magic Mirror. But Romper Bumper Stomper Boo. Yeah, tell me, do. Magic Mirror, tell me today. Did all my friends have fun at play? And, oh, God, why do I know that? I'm sure that's on YouTube, but there were different people in different markets, whether it was, Miss Nancy or Miss June or Miss whatever, it was the local version of that. And it was funny, as time went on, to see them in their bouffant hairdos, it went from bobs to that. And, the deal when she'd name the kids watching, of course, was most of it just the most common names. But that was a formula, and that was a syndicated concept with a local host. A lot like Bowling for Dollars.
1: Oh. Well, today from my migraines, I broke down and went for a massage.
0: Oh, good.
1: I don't know if you've ever gone, if there's a mall near you where they have those Chinese people that give the massages.
0: I'm aware of that, but I do massages regularly, so I know about massages.
1: Oh, well, I used to. When I was going through the woman's thing, I went four times a week. It was so bad.
0: Uh-huh.
1: But then, and I polished my nails while I was waiting. And then when I was at the mall, I went and saw, the jewelry store chain, and I was like, you want to see something? And he looked at me, and I'm like, this is 2 carats of diamond, fancy diamonds from the Argyle mine. this is pink diamonds, this is a yellow diamond, and these are red diamonds. And he didn't say nothing.
0: No.
1: Those people aren't real jewelers. They're just hired by the...
0: Undoubtedly.
1: Okay, well, nothing's going... Oh, and then I'm making my dinner tomorrow, and then we'll have it Friday, Saturday, Sunday, and Monday. I got boneless rump roast for $4.99 a pound. And then, oh, that was what happened today. I went to the one store.
0: Uh-huh.
1: And the one head of cauliflower was $2.99 a pound. So then I'm like, okay, well, I'll weigh it. So it's over 2 pounds. So what are you going to pay, over $6 for, like, one head of cauliflower?
0: Well, no, you'd have to pay me to eat cauliflower. I would not be paying anyone else.
1: Well, I'm making a dish of Hungarian. It's potatoes, carrots, and cauliflower roasted in the oven with tomato and paprika and salt and pepper and olive oil.
0: Uh-huh.
1: I'm just going to try. And then, so then I left it all, and I was so aggravated that I left it all on the scale, carrots and everything. And then went to Jerry's, and it was the same price. I mean, that's a wholesale place. I would think it would have been half the price. But then anyhow, it worked out. I got oranges real cheap and the carrots real cheap. And I don't know. I guess that's how much cauliflower cost. I'm really... my doctor gave me a book, Starchaholic.
0: Mm-hmm.
1: You know, I have a problem. You know, like I kind of want starch too.
0: I don't blame you. I'm with you. As I say, a loaf of toast is always nice. Yes.
1: I'm doing better, though.
0: Good.
1: No. Okay.
0: All right. Yeah. Good to hear from you. Thanks. Appreciate it.
1: Thank you.
0: Bye-bye. Robert Witt was syndicate. It was a couple in Baltimore who did this. I think it started in like 53 or so, the early 50s. And Bert was his, well, I don't remember her. But anyway, there were a couple. And Claster was the last name, because it was Claster Productions when, Hasbro bought him, I think. That was later. But originally, the deal was Romper Room Inc., was what it was. Started in, like 53 or 54. And CBS immediately said, we're going to pick up the show. And they said, nope, we're going to syndicate and franchise it. So I guess it was 69 that Hasbro bought it and renamed it Claster Television Productions after Bert. And it was, Hasbro did not do anything else of the same ilk until, like I said, it developed Bowling for Dollars, yes, and also some anime Star Blazers that it had done, but Bowling for Dollars as far as that. But then in the 80s, Hasbro put out contracts with animation studios to make cartoons, anything that would promote Hasbro toys, so G.I. Joe or the Transformers or all that. So, but yeah, Claster Productions, which most people think of as Hasbro, and it was 69, was actually Bert and his wife, Nancy? I don't know. But anyway, I think it was Nancy, because I think the first Romper Room lady was Nancy. I don't think it was the same one, but they used that name. But they had distributed a bunch of stuff when it became Hasbro, but like I say, things designed to sell their toys and stuff. But until about a decade ago, Romper Room was the longest running syndication deal of that kind of show. So yeah, but yes, they're responsible for Bowling for Dollars too. Not the Clasters. Hasbro. All right, so 888-876-5593. Glad we got that straightened out. And we got Gene and Dalton. Welcome back to WGN Radio. Gene, we lost Gene. We had Gene and Dalton. She went away. Who could blame her? Maybe she went to sleep. I hope she's feeling well. And sleep is sacred, don't you know. All right, so David is in Muskegon. Welcome back to WGN. What is it, David?
2: Oh, yeah, Raleigh.
0: Oh, God.
2: Yes, I wanted to ask Gary, what is the name of that radio? Because I caught just the tail end of it last night because I had to download something real quick. And one of the songs that I had to download was The Other Side of Color Him Father by the Winstons.
0: Yeah, okay.
2: And I was wondering, what was the name of that
0: Amen Brothers. That's Amen Brother on the Other Side of Color and Father. But anyway, the CC Pocket Radio. I talked about it earlier tonight.
2: Yes. Okay, it's the CC Pocket Radio.
0: Yes.
2: And that's what he was talking. Him and
0: yes.
2: Fran enjoy that.
0: Yes, they do.
2: Okay, and then the second question, I wanted to ask Gary, what radio stations did he work at and what were their formats?
0: I couldn't tell you.
2: What types of music?
0: Couldn't tell you. I guess next time he calls. I didn't know he worked at any, but couldn't tell you. We'll
2: yeah,
0: ask him.
2: I heard him say that.
0: Okay.
2: And I was wondering what ones.
0: I don't know. We'll find out when he calls.
2: Yes. And on the CC radio, I was wondering what radio stations does him and Fran listen to?
0: Anything they can. So that's about all I could tell you.
2: Okay.
0: All right.
2: Because I was wondering if they would... If Gary would say what radio station...
0: Well, I doubt it's anything you'd hear in Muskegon.
2: Oh, no, because, see, I got internet radio.
0: Yes, I know, but I'm sure... Well, you asked what he was listening to on the CC Pocket. The CC Pocket is not an internet radio. It's over the air.
2: Oh, it is?
0: Yes, it's just a radio. So it's terrestrial.
2: Okay, it's terrestrial, but it's just... 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
0: 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It's a radio, yes. Oh, God.
2: Okay, because I can get regular AM FM stations on the Internet, and that's why I was wondering.
0: Yes, I know. Anybody can. But regarding the CC Pocket, which was your original question, it's just a radio. All right, so I'll ask them, though. We'll find out. Thanks. Appreciate
2: okay.
0: it, Dave. All right. So 888-876-5593 is 8888. Raleigh, we got Brian with a Y in Miami with two I's, and Jim in Richmond's going to give us an update, and hopefully he'll hear from you, too. We got another hour and 10 minutes to go, so if anybody wants to. Coming up on WGN Radio.

0: WGN Radio. I'm Raleigh James. And yes, Les Baxter and the poor people of Paris. And I had it on my notes to tell the story of that. And I thought it was actually Dave on the north side who wanted to know that. But it turned out, I heard from Kimberly, that it was Jean who had requested information on that. That, by the way, was the Les Baxter version. And it was a huge hit, to say the least, number one for many, many weeks in 1956. But it's got somewhat a hilarious backstory. There's a lot of versions of this, by the way, to say the least. And when I mean a lot, I mean like well over 150 of them. And this is not the original Les Baxter. It ain't even close. All right, so you see, here's what happened. That's always a good story, right? Apparently, there was a song in 1954 in France, and I won't slaughter the title in French because I couldn't to save my soul, but what I'll tell you, if you translated it literally, it would be, where do we have here, Poor John, basically. Let me see if I can get that a little better, because it's I should do it some justice here. The Ballad of Poor John. That's what it was originally, and written by a couple of French people. And Edith Piaf had one of her biggest hits with the original French version. Now, the original French version is about our buddy Poor John, Poor Jean, right? And the deal with Poor John is he was absolutely that. He was poor, he was shivering, he was without love, he dies alone. And anyway, so, all right, so we're going to have it in English after all, because Edith Piaf had such a big hit with it. Wait until you hear what they came up with. I'll tell you the details after the news right here on WGN Radio.
1: Just got back from Paris, France.

WGN Radio, I'm Raleigh James, and that's the Dean Martin version. Neil Hefti arranged and conducted that, and 1962 it was an album, Dean Martin French Style, and that was on it. Now, those lyrics, the English lyrics, were actually written in 1954, and Jack Lawrence adapted them. Well, apparently Jack didn't really speak French. Either that or he was very confused, because you obviously get the idea of the Dean Martin lyrics there that you heard, well, the Jack Lawrence lyrics. And a lot of tongue-in-cheek and almost racy, right? Well, the original was, if you were to translate it literally, the Ballad of Poor John. And the fascinating part about this is that apparently, all anybody can figure is that Jack Lawrence didn't understand Pauvre Jean, which would be Poor Jean. Instead, very same sounding, Pauvre Jeans, which translates to poor people. So instead of Poor John, it comes out Poor People. But to give you an idea, Dean Martin singing about every boulevard has lovers, every lover's in a trance. See, I feel sorry for the French, every guy has a wench. Yeah, okay, fine, except the original lyrics, oh geez, were... When one is in the misery, one is not worth anything at all. To win small coins, he was a bad worker. The world greeted him lowly, but do not forget, one day we'll do it. And behind the bars and locks, without love, we are nothing at all. On and on. So it's a story.

0: about a guy who is beyond down on his luck, and without love, he has nothing at all. So it's not a particularly happy song. And so here we have Jack Lawrence, feeling sorry for the French because every guy has a wench. All right, well, yeah, all they do is sing and dance, and all they got is romance. All right, but poor Jean missed that part of the song. But nonetheless, the vocal was actually not a hit. Several people did record it, over 160 different English versions of that. Most of them, though, were instrumentals, and Les Baxter probably the most well-known of that. Obviously, there were a ton of French versions of this song, too, which were not gay and merry, to say the least. All right, so that was Jean, who wanted to know more about the poor people of France, who actually was poor Jean, yes, leaving you, love each other. All right, so there you have it. 888-876-5593. We've got Chris, and Chris is in Greenwood, and welcome back to WGN Radio. Chris, what's up?
1: Hey, how's it going, Raleigh?
0: All right, you tell me.
1: This is sad news today in the TV world. It's Ted Turner that died.
0: It is sad. But, a life well lived, to say the least. He, in some ways, was Peck's bad boy, and he did an awful lot. And, responsible for all sorts of things long before CNN. So a lot of fun. The Mouth of the South was what he used to be called. He was originally from Ohio, but was really known in Atlanta, and all the history. So so absolutely, rest in peace, Ted Turner.
1: Yeah, and he started a UHF channel in Atlanta.
0: Yeah, of course.
1: Watched and rarely got popular because he made it big with
0: WPTG. Right, absolutely. But no, that U was did very well. And of course, long before CNN, when he was one of the superstations with Atlanta station, as I mentioned many times, I loved Bill Tush's news at night. I thought he was just the best. And of course, when CNN debuted, they couldn't have Bill doing what he was doing, which is a shame because it was truly funny.
1: Yeah, so Bill Tush was doing the news on TBS.
0: Oh, what was he ever? It was like 11 o'clock at night. And I mean, during the Nixon, when Nixon was still president before he resigned, one night he did the entire news in a Nixon mask. There were all sorts of things that he would do every night. And he was just hilarious. And I had thought that when CNN debuted, what a great place for a spot for him. And Ted Turner's in no way. And they kept him doing a variety show, but gone was the news.
1: Yeah, and he also bought a pro wrestling outlet from Jim Crockett in bankruptcy.
0: Yes.
1: The NWA, and it was Georgia Championship Wrestling. He put it on at 6:05 on Saturday nights.
0: Yep.
1: Which is Turner time, and he wouldn't put it on at 6:00 sharp. He'd do it at 6:05.
0: Yep. And
1: I grew up watching wrestling. It was WCW.
0: Now, Ted, I always call him Peck's bad boy, but, he didn't come from nowhere. He came from money. His father was a big billboard guy, and I think that he was born in Cincinnati, and the family moved to Savannah. And that's where he grew up. In fact, he went to that private prep school in Chattanooga, McCallie, and then went to Brown University and all that. But he came from money, and that was good. But his father, oh man, when he found out that he was majoring in classics, his father actually said he almost puked. That's a direct quote. And he later changed his major to economics, but he didn't actually get a degree. He got expelled because he had a female in his dorm room, and he finally got an honorary BA from Brown in 1989 when he gave the commencement address or whatever. And he wound up in the Coast Guard because he didn't want to be drafted, and who could blame him? And then returned to the South in like 1960, and that's when he went to work for his dad and in Macon. And started Turner Advertising. He was like 24 years old, and joined the Young Republicans and all that kind of stuff, and did a number of things. His advertising business was almost a monopoly in Savannah, and of course the billboard business was absolutely a monopoly in places like Columbus and Charleston and all that. It was the largest outdoor advertising in the Southeast, so that was good. And then he started by buying radio stations. And then he sold the radio stations at the end of the 60s to buy TV 17. And, of course, that was JRJ at the time. But, you know, UHF traditionally at that point was only doing well if it was a market that didn't have a V. You know, so if it's like Louisville where the ABC affiliate is Channel 36 or something like that, it would do well. But in a market like Atlanta, UHF channels were basically a big hole in the ground. You poured all the money in, that's going to cost you to run ultra-high frequency. But he bought it and turned it into WTCG, which stood, you know what it stood for, right?
1: Turner.
0: Nope.
1: The company.
0: Nope.
1: I don't know. What was it?
0: It stood for Watch This Channel Grow. And
1: it did grow.
0: Well, absolutely. It did grow. But at the beginning, and you know, I used to actually like it when I'd be anywhere to see it, because he was on a lot of CATV systems. He'd run old reruns, whether it was I Love Lucy or Hazel or whatever. It was that kind of
1: and
0: stuff.
1: And Andy Griffith.
0: But Bill Tush, he started at 3 a.m. And it was so good. I mean, I remember I'd be in hotels and I'd immediately, if it had a CATV system in Georgia, because I'm up at that hour anyway, I'd look, let me find Bill Tush. And I mentioned the Nixon mask, but I remember one night I tuned it in and his co-host was a German Shepherd. And, you know, there's things like that. And so it was funny because the dog was only on that one episode, but everybody thought that he was a regular. It was not true. He was not a nightly guest. The dog was there for once. But then in 72, he got the TV rights to the Braves and the Hawks. And then he bought another station, of course, in Charlotte. You know about that. It became RET-TV. I think it was CTU before that. But
1: Channel 36,
0: right,
1: FNBC.
0: Right. Yep. And so he did very well. And you know, it was interesting because he had raised money to operate the UHF stations. And by the mid-70s, everyone who contributed got their money back with interest. And, of course,
1: yeah.
0: RET became an NBC affiliate in Charlotte, but that was later. And so it was the mid-70s when they allowed TCG to use satellite to transmit, and that's what he was doing. It was still CATV. All the stations in Georgia carried this, and like I say, it was just great stuff. I'd make sure that I was, you know, at a hotel with a CATV so I could see Bill Tush, my fave, and he did very well with that. He bought the Atlanta Braves about the same time as that. But anyway, you know all the stories after that. But I wanted to give some of that early stuff because the early stuff, I bet you, is not in any of his obits.
1: Yeah, because, you know, when it became a superstation at WTBS,
0: yeah,
1: I think WGN followed suit.
0: Well, and WOR in New York, those were the three.
1: Mm-hmm, but TBS was the first one, and it had...
0: Well, arguably. You see, you're saying that because you're sitting in the South. You might not be saying that if you had CATV in the Midwest or the North. But in the South, he absolutely blanketed. But was he the first? No, I'd argue that that's not necessarily true. But it was in the South.
1: Yeah, and you know, he made foreign a dirty word and called it international.
0: Yeah.
1: And when he started CNN and 1980, and it was the first ever 24-hour news channel.
0: Yes, well aware.
1: You can get your news anytime.
0: Yeah, I know, on television, of course. And I sort of mourn its passing. I actually liked that. And in 1991, he bought, of course, Hanna-Barbera, and that was and so much more. And then, of course, the merger with Time Warner and all of that stuff, and absolutely. So a good life it was, and rest in peace. And of course, marries Jane Fonda. So here's the young Republican marrying Captain Outrageous, Mouth of the South, marrying Jane Fonda, and what can I tell you? So there you have it all.
1: Yeah, and I grew up watching TBS, and I know they had the reruns back then, like Andy Griffith.
0: Yeah, right.
1: Leave It to Beaver.
0: Of course.
1: And they had They got a bunch of shows like they had Three's Company at one time.
0: Sure. Everything that was available for syndication at a low price, of course. So
1: and they had they had Family Matters, and they still air it to this day.
0: All right. Well, so there you have it. So rest in peace, Ted, and a life well lived, and he certainly left his mark. You know that people will not forget him. That's for absolute sure. So today, 87 years old, died in Lamont, Florida. And so, I think Lamont's entire population is under 200 people. It's part of Tallahassee's metro.
1: Yeah, like if he had Sanford and Son in syndication and the other TV stations having a syndication too at the same time.
0: Oh, of course. Of course. Believe me, if you go back to early television, you'll have syndication because keep in mind that the networks back then weren't around the clock. You had to fill with local programming, and a lot of people didn't have local programming, so there was no shortage of syndicated offerings. This is nothing new. This didn't start with Turner or didn't start in the 70s.
1: No. Yeah, because you can air whatever you want.
0: Well, whatever your contract allowed for. You know, if you go back, the guy who was the king of syndication in the 50s was Ziv. And I remember this because the place I lived was half a block away from his offices. So, Fred Ziv, and he was known as the king of syndication at the time. He dominated 50s syndication. In fact, he also did original stuff like Highway Patrol or Sea Hunt. He started in radio syndication in the 30s, but Ziv TV was absolutely biggest syndicator in the 50s, no doubt about it. And he created things, too. So, sure.
1: Yeah, and they were black and white.
0: Well, of course they were black and white. Yeah, and he sold... I remember when Fred Ziv sold that company. And think about this, probably before you were born, given what you've been saying. But he sold Ziv in 1960 for $21 million. So, needless to say, he did well. Today, there's something called Ziv, and it's a Japanese anime company. Not the same thing, but Ziv syndication. Talk early syndication. You can look up Fred Ziv and know all about it.
1: Yeah, you think Ziv had a part in the local channels in my area, like Channel 4?
0: I'm telling you, if it was on the air in the 50s, it probably had a Ziv syndicated product somewhere.
1: Mm-hmm, and LOS 13, another time with Ted Turner. That was way before he bought 17.
0: Yep. All right, got to run. I will talk to you soon. Thanks for calling, and thanks for mentioning Ted. I probably would have spaced it, so I'm glad you mentioned it. Thanks.
1: You're welcome.
0: Okay, bye.
1: I'll be Ted.
0: Yes, absolutely. All right, so we'll pick it up there on WGN Radio.

WGN Radio. I'm Raleigh James, and I thought it was 57:30. It was 56-something. John comes in here. I think he wants me to stop. I hope he knows what he's saying. In any event, I'll tell you. Oh, it's 57:45. Get out of here. All right. So I tell you what. I have to manage more than you know. So I will say that was of course a request, and that request was Mike, I believe, and happy to play it. 1964. Actually, it debuted in '63 as a sampler on one of those ET singles, but '64 Capitol released it, and of course it was a big hit. I'm sure I was talking about something else, but I have no idea what it was now. So, yeah, we'll pick it up right there while I have a little conversation with John. And we will talk to Floyd in Iowa and his request, and Victor in Silver Springs, and David in Muskegon, and Cindy in Chicago, and more coming up on WGN Radio.

0: Lamb and Phoebe Snow, and that's the record Eric in Minneapolis wanted that he kept saying was Hold On Till Forever. It's actually called Swept Away. And that's from the same album that we played a Robert Lamb cut last night, if you were listening. 1999, Mystic Moods, Mystic Music was the label, and the LP was titled In My Head. All right, so there you have it. Now, Floyd in Iowa has a request. We'll find out what it is. Floyd, welcome back to WGN Radio. How are you?
1: Well, thank you, Lily. And Lily, there was a show, Lawrence Welk. I always thought his sponsor was Geritol.
0: It was.
1: He always talked about iron poor blood.
0: Yeah.
1: And Geritol, the sponsor. But he had another. I guess he had several.
0: Yes.
1: Sinclair.
0: Yeah. Drive with care everywhere and buy Sinclair.
1: Absolutely. The old Brontosaurus dinosaur on the sign there.
0: That was Dino.
1: Now, he had a... guitarist Neil Levang.
0: Uh-huh.
1: In 1961, Neil Levang did he had an arrangement for Ghost Riders in the Sky.
0: Yeah.
1: And Lawrence Welk introduced him because he had so many requests to have Neil Levang play that tune, and he introduced him on the air there on the Lawrence Welk show, and the orchestra joined in with him as Neil Levang started the song out. 1961.
0: Uh-huh.
1: I don't know the episode. It's on YouTube.
0: Yeah.
1: Can you find that there and play that tonight, Raleigh?
0: Well, it's funny you say that, actually, because Robert had requested Vaughn Monroe's version, and I've got that queued up. But what I will do is look for Neil Levang. Did he ever record it other than it being on the show?
1: He might have, but I'll tell you, and that's something else I like, too. The studio recordings, to me, they always sound... The sound quality is always so much better than these live recordings.
0: Oh, of course that's true.
1: The studio, oh my word, it's night and day.
0: Well, sure.
1: And the engineers, they just get things down. The YouTube had that Neil Levang and, what's his name? Lawrence Welk, how could I forget that? Anyways, now, there's a couple of them. You know, he had a singer, Norma Simmer.
0: Uh-huh.
1: She sang the... that, and there's normally no words to this... as it's by the instrumental by Neil Levang, it's just the female voice, the mournful, almost like sobbing, as she whines like the wind on that tune. Now, they have another one that's got about three or four ladies up there in the orchestra doing the same. But now, this same tune, you know, I've heard of the one Vaughn Monroe. I've heard of that.
0: Yeah, okay.
1: Several others. I think it came out in 1948 or something. And, there was a Johnny Cash. Well, I know they say, well, he's slow, but they always made the joke about him. Johnny, your songs always sound the same. And he said, well, that's because you guys were out there looking for it. I found it.
0: Yeah.
1: And, when he would sing that, the words, we learned it in elementary school, but the first time I heard Johnny Cash sing that word, those words, it's haunting, Raleigh. Because it's the warning of a lost soul, or souls, plural, telling the cowboy, change your ways, don't come this way. You know, as they go on eternity to chase this herd to the sky.
0: Now,
1: you say this fella...
0: Johnny Cash, I actually have. That came out in 1979. The title is actually just Riders in the Sky, but everybody puts Ghost in front of it, and so, because of the lyrics, of course. On the Johnny Cash, there's Ghost in parentheses, and then it says Riders in the Sky.
1: Yeah. I'll have to get that down. But I'll tell you, I found this fella, Neil Levang, and apparently he'd been in the orchestra for years.
0: Yep.
1: But I heard him, and the thing that caught me on that, because it was the sound of the guitar. It's the same sound I heard on that Glenn Campbell tune, Galveston.
0: Uh-huh.
1: You know, and I realized, well, it could easily be that, because Neil Levang, he worked with Glenn Campbell, but Glenn Campbell, that guy was a talent on his own. He didn't really
0: need
1: a lot of help to get going on.
0: And he was a studio musician before he was even known to anyone else. So, yeah, his guitar work was great. I might have found that Neil Levang online, believe it or not.
1: About 2 minutes and 18 seconds, or 2 minutes and 10 seconds, or 207,
0: So,
1: and the introduction by, Raleigh, the introduction by Lawrence Welk, that's priceless. Because it's almost like he's saying, "Well, you folks, you've written me so many letters with this request. We're gonna play this tonight." And then he just, Neil Levang, off you go, and there he was. Well, thanks, Raleigh.
0: Okay. If I'm right about this, if I found it, I'll play it for you.
1: All right.
0: Okay. Good deal. Thanks. Appreciate it.
1: Absolutely.
0: So, yeah, I think that I think I have. And that was actually was released. That's why I found it. And 1961. So we'll see if that's it. And, yes, we'll play the Vaughn Monroe for Robert. He also wanted Patti Page and Four Lads, not doing Riders in the Sky. But, yeah, we I found this. And we'll hear it together. And I think the clip that I found might be directly from the Lawrence Welk show. So Lawrence was a trip. And, you know, that's one of those things. I think there's only two television shows that have this distinction. Maybe more, but only two that I know of. One is Hee Haw, and the other is Lawrence Welk, where they were more successful and made more money in syndication than they did as network shows. And there you have that. All right, so we've got, let's see, Victor in Silver Spring. So, Victor, we were praying for you. You came through, okay, I take it?
2: Yes, I did.
0: All right.
2: We got there at 9:30 like we were supposed to.
0: Uh-huh.
2: And got prepared, had to wait and wait and wait, mm-hmm, because the doctor had a problem with another person.
0: Yeah.
2: So finally, he got to me around 3 in the afternoon.
0: Okay.
2: He took pictures, he made measurements, and he's not sure if he can put me back together. He's got to think about it, and we'll have a conference call on the 12th of May to figure out what's what. So that's that.
0: Okay.
2: See what else is going on. Oh, I got a dessert that you might be interested in. It's called cream cheese and Jell-O.
0: Oh,
2: and what you do is you get a blender, mm-hmm, and you make Jell-O the normal way, the regular package of Jell-O. It doesn't make any difference what flavor. And you make it in the blender, and then you add a package of Philadelphia cream cheese and blend it real well. Pour it into a mold. It'll harden overnight. My mother used to ruin it by putting little bits of lettuce and celery and stuff like that. I liked it plain.
0: Uh-huh. Well, there you go. For anybody who's into sweet stuff, that's not me, by the way. Other than my Mexican Coke, I'm more of a starch girl. I'd like a loaf of toast, for instance. But for people who like things that are sweet, it sounds like an interesting recipe.
2: Yeah, we use the sugar-free Jell-O.
0: Oh God. Well, all right. I guess somebody has to.
2: Yeah.
0: Well, I'm delighted you came through it, and of course now the next 2 weeks are waiting and watching till you get all the results, I guess.
2: Yes.
0: Okay.
2: And this Saturday I'll be going to an event in Lancaster, Pennsylvania, the Make-A-Wish Foundation,
0: uh-huh,
2: and the truckers are getting together, and Gilligan's going to pick me up and take me, so I'll tell you all about it.
0: Yeah.
2: Next week.
0: Yeah. Have
2: but
0: fun.
2: I know quite a few truckers, and this one trucker, brain dead, made me an honorary trucker.
0: Ah, I love it.
2: And I said, brain dead, how did you get that nickname? He says, well, I got lost in Illinois, and I had to ask a cop for directions. And the cop says, that's the biggest brain-dead excuse I ever heard.
0: And there you go.
2: Yeah. So anyway, WHFS is still the gamut. And I don't know what's going on with WYRE. Can't get them anymore like I used to.
0: Uh-huh.
2: Nick said they're having an awful lot of problems. So, anyhow, that's really all I can think of for the moment.
0: Well, you're sounding
2: my 2 cents in tonight.
0: No, I'm glad you did. You're sounding good. Keep me posted.
2: I will.
0: Okay, thanks.
2: Talk to you next week.
0: I hope so. Thanks. All right, so there you have it. Yeah, Wire, of course, is, you know, the AM, it's on 810, and so you know what's protecting GY and Schenectady, and that creates an interesting pattern at night regardless. So what do we have? Cindy is in Chicago, and we'll get there in a moment. We got David in Muskegon and Brian with a Y in Miami with two I's. Ah, Tommy Edwards, one of my favorites. Yeah, too bad he was a drunk, because his music was just great, but no one wanted to work with him. And Jackie Brenston. Well, there's a story there. Coming up on WGN Radio.

0: WGN Radio. I'm Raleigh James. So there it is, right from the Lawrence Welk Show. And I can tell you, the video is just priceless. You have to see it for yourself. But Neil Levang, who, was not only famous for his years on the Lawrence Welk Show, but did a lot in his own right as far as that goes. He was a session musician. So everybody from, Glenn Campbell, as you mentioned, to Frank Zappa, he was on some of the Neil Hefti stuff, like the Batman theme and others, and was on a ton of things. He actually died. He was 83 years old, and he was in Canyon Country, which is just by Newhall up there in north of the city of Los Angeles, and that was in 2015. It was an interesting thing because his style, and if you listen to it, a lot of people will claim that he was the forerunner to surf rock, if you will, and a lot of the music that you hear, it's like Dick Dale and the Deltones. Okay, maybe that's a stretch, but there are people who make the connection. I'll leave it to you. So happy to do that, and we will, of course, play the Vaughn Monroe version for Robert coming up. But if you can go online to that Neil Levang Ghostwriters in the Sky 1961, it's on YouTube, NEILLAVANG. Go ahead and just watch it. The guy with the mariachis, he's the star. All right, so 888-876-5593-8888, Raleigh. And let's see, what does Cindy in Chicago have to say for her bad self? What's up, Cindy?
1: Well, I just couldn't believe Dean Martin sang that song. What a weird song.
0: Oh, of course you can. Of course you can. In fact, some people thought he wrote it because it's so much like his personality, but he didn't write it. Obviously, as I mentioned, it was written in 1954 and, based on an incorrect translation. But believe me, Dean has done a lot of things that might raise some eyebrows.
1: Oh, but then I remember Lawrence Welk and the Iron Poor Blood.
0: Yeah, that was Geritol.
1: Yeah, I remember that. And I was just thinking, the reason why that never showed up in our home is my mother was high energy, real high energy person.
0: When was your mother, what year was your mother born?
1: 1926.
0: All right, she was a little young for that demo. I mean, she would be in it, but a little young. But the funniest thing was in 59 when he fired the champagne lady. And, Alex Lahn. Oh, people went crazy when he did this. In fact, he fired her on camera, saying that she was showing too much knee. Oh, man, there was a backlash. And everybody wrote letters, and they wanted her back and all that. I don't think she ever came back. But anyway, hang on, don't go away. We'll pick it up after the news right here on WGN Radio.
2: An old cowpoke been riding out

Their brands were still on fire and their hooves were made of steel. Their horns were black and shiny and their hot breath he could feel. A bolt of fear went through him as they thundered through the sky, for he saw the riders coming hard. And he

0: WGN Radio. I'm Raleigh James. That's the Vaughn Monroe version that Robert and LaGrange wanted to hear, and the most successful as far as that goes. I got to number one, and that was 1949. It was on Shellac. It was written in 48 by Stan Jones, who also did a recording of it himself that impressed a lot of people, but not the record-buying public. The guy who wrote stuff for Nat King Cole enough to send it to Burl Ives, who recorded it, and he probably did that before Vaughn Monroe. But believe me, Vaughn Monroe and the Moon Men on vocals recorded in March of 49. RCA released it, and it was a huge, huge hit. It's interesting, the history of this. The songwriter, Stan Jones, I mentioned, had a great story of how it came to be. Now, as you probably know, it's cattle herding, but one says, you'll be trying to catch the devil's herd across these endless skies if you don't change your ways, you know, that kind of thing. And so Stan Jones, when he was a kid, heard a story in Douglas, Arizona from Apaches, and the Apache tribe is not all that far from there. But those who were in Cochise County, believed that when souls vacated their physical bodies, they reside as spirits in the sky, resembling ghost riders. And he had heard that tale, and don't you know, a few years later, he wrote Ghost Riders in the Sky. So that's how that came about. Now, Cindy in Chicago, welcome back. All right, so what are we talking about other than Dean Martin?
1: Yeah, I was just thinking back. I just remember Mutual of Omaha's Wild Kingdom.
0: Of course.
1: And then I don't know if this was a Chicago thing, Frazier Thomas, and what was that, Family Classic?
0: Could have been. Yeah, he was Chicago all the way. And he also, I think he wrote children's books also, as far as that goes. But he was on, what was the show? I'm trying to think of, Garfield, Goose, and Friends.
1: That was

And I'm Raleigh James. Very interesting court precedents coming up on WGN Radio.

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0: WGN Radio. I'm Raleigh James. 3 hours to spend together. If it's on your mind, well, it'll be on mine. As the show was closing last night, we were talking about Joe Redner. Eric from Minneapolis called and was waxing sentimental about Dale Mabry Boulevard. Yeah, and not for its constant traffic tie-ups, which it does have, actually. Rather, it's constant strip clubs. And we got on the subject of Mons Venus, and he said, "You remember who owned that?" I said, "Yeah, Joe Redner." And I had a great story to tell you about Joe Redner that involves the court system, actually. And yeah, tells you all you need to know. And so I said, I'll open the show with that tomorrow, which is now, and I haven't forgotten. All right, so Joe is, and he's still alive. He's in his mid-80s. He's about as colorful as it gets, originally from New Jersey, but went to Florida fairly early on and did a number of things. He's known as the father of the nude lap dance, but that's not only. He's a sometime political candidate, a businessman, an activist, and on and on. And needless to say, he's been engaged in his share of legal battles with the city of Tampa, the city council, which has been trying to place restrictions on strip club for the last, say, 50 years. And so he's filed a number of suits. Some of them have reached the Supreme Court, become case law in many cases. But the one that I wanted to share with you goes back to 2005, when he got $7 million from the Florida Department of Transportation. What happened was the Florida Department of Transportation seized one of his properties for eminent domain because they wanted to construct a freeway. Now, as you know, the Supreme Court has a very loose definition of what can be acceptable for eminent domain, and it's far too many things to say the least. Well, this one never made it to the Supreme Court. It made it to the Florida courts, where the Department of Transportation argued that his property value was $3 million, take it or leave it. No, the jury determined that its highest and best use, you'll love this, was as an adult entertainment facility. And as such, it is more valuable than typical commercial properties they awarded him $7 million for it. And now, he didn't stop there, by the way, but I love that. You know, that's precedent. Now, highest and best use can be as a strip club, and in this case, more than doubled the value of it that they took for eminent domain. It wasn't Mons Venus. It was one of his other properties. But the interesting thing, speaking of Mons Venus, same thing, 2005, he filed a federal lawsuit against Hillsborough County, which is Tampa, because they banned the county from recognizing gay pride displays. Now, the county filed a motion to have the case dismissed for lack of standing. And if you're politically motivated, lack of standing is something you hear all the time. Someone trying to file against Clinton or Obama or whatever, and they say you have a lack of standing. You've probably heard that many times. Well, so, all right, he's filing because he doesn't like that the city is not recognizing gay pride displays. He needs standing. So what does he do? By the way, he's a father and married a couple times and all that. he said, "Oh no, I have standing. I am gay." And he put that in writing. And so it was that they said, "Well, I guess he is standing." And he next year ran for county commissioner. Did not win, but created some great TV, had a chair thrown at him in a debate with a Republican. And it was on 300 TV stations, actually. That clip anyway, which gave him a lot in terms of name recognition. And there it is. So on and on, as far as that goes, Joe Redner. Yes, I know who he is, but I just love that. The highest and best use is as a strip club. 888-876-5593, 8888 Raleigh. Ruth is in Gurnee. Welcome back to WGN Radio.
1: Oh, well. Thank you for taking the call, but I have to follow that. Any other time, I have to wait until the phone falls out of my hand, and I can't no longer sit up. So tonight, I get right up there at the head of the list. Well, flood waters visited Gurnee.
0: Yes, on April, by the way, April 19th, an infamous day in history.
1: Tell us why.
0: Oh, several things. Battle of Lexington and Concord started on April 19th. The Waco siege started on April 19th. The Oklahoma City bombing was April 19th. April 19th. I could go on and on.
1: Well, okay, we washed that out. So the floodwaters came, and of course, I had mentioned to you some weeks ago that I had been disconnected from the measly 5 hours for caregiver assistance that I'd been on for over 12 years.
0: Yes.
1: Because they wanted my birth certificate. Okay. I called Chicago, left messages, pushed buttons one after another, no return calls, no finding out anything about getting that document. So, okay, so okay. I doubt I'm going to go down there to get it, but I'll still put that, you know, on my bucket list for whatever. So along comes my March 20th date for my measly 5 hours a week, and it's all in one day because it has to fall in the calendar week. Between those 7 days, I have to take that measly 5 hours, and that was the day, was the March 20th. So the next time somebody comes by, it is 4 days after the flood.
0: Okay.
1: And they just stop in for a few minutes, and they said, your kitchen is flooded. All right, I get a hold of maintenance 5 minutes before they're going to leave, and they come over, and they take a look and stay a few minutes and come back the next day and do several hours with the adjacent apartment, for that was all backed up and flooded also. So then another person comes by a couple days later, and the flood is still there. It's come down other places. And so now they come, and they really have to do all the same thing at my location with all the pipes and plumbing and the walls and the cleaning and the mopping and whatever.
0: Mm-hmm.
1: However, I find out by the management that they have a copy of my birth certificate.
0: Really? Oh, that's great.
1: And so, okay, now wait. This, the plot thickens. So I go, okay, I've never seen my birth certificate. I've never asked for a copy. I've never gone to that location for any document that would be there within the city of Chicago. Courthouse, Lake County, yes. Which I might add, the Lake County Courthouse is really, really incredibly fortunate with their helping any way that they can. But I'm looking for another county. So I just leave it be, and that's it. I remember getting a letter from Illinois that I could, this goes back 4 or 5 years ago, get a voucher to hire a person, and I would get the money that usually goes to an agency who hires caregiver people. I could get that myself, and I go, well, I don't know about all this paperwork and getting all these things done, and I don't do computers. So I'm sticking with my caregiver people, and that's what happened in the next 4 or 5 years. So now I get another letter that I can get this voucher through the state of Illinois. So I have it registered and pay over $5 because it's gone up, you know, for over $5.
0: No, I
1: send a letter off to the state of Illinois,
0: mm-hmm.
1: and then I call about mm-hmm. 2 weeks later, mm-hmm. haven't received it in the mail because I have only so many days mm-hmm. to put this into
0: yes.
1: writing. Okay, so I still haven't gotten it, and it's been over 2 weeks. Oh, well, it's going to take that long for it to get back to you, and then, you know, you return it back to us in Springfield. Well, besides from that, the birth certificate copy, I asked and checked, not with the place at St. Joseph's Round Lake, because I haven't called them once in all these weeks or
0: did
1: whatever.
0: Did you get the birth certificate? You drive me crazy,
1: well,
0: Ruth.
1: It's a copy.
0: All right.
1: It's a copy, and they won't take it.
0: All right.
1: They won't take the copy.
0: Yeah, they want it notarized.
1: They want the original.
0: Okay. Yeah, right, exactly. So
1: No, they didn't say anything about notarized. They said about original.
0: Yeah, but original, it's going to be stamped. That's the whole point. Or an original, they stamp it and all that kind of stuff, yeah. Now, were you born in Cook County?
1: Yes.
0: Okay. They're very good.
1: In the city of Chicago, right. And the hospital is still there.
0: Right. Well, the hospital won't have it, but the county,
1: right.
0: The county
1: but
0: will
1: have
0: it.
1: They have records.
0: Yeah, but the county will have it. And you should be able to do this by mail.
1: Wait a minute. You're telling me the county, Cook County, is going to do it? You're not talking about the city of Chicago?
0: I am talking about the county.
1: Like the county board?
0: Well, no. No, it's Illinois Vital Records, basically.
1: So where is it located at?
0: And
1: county
0: so,
1: board where?
0: I'm trying to think, because I had pulled one from Chicago years ago when I was still doing astrology charts, and I still have it. It was Pat Sajak's birth certificate. But in any event, it was easy to get. And yes, you can do all these things online.
1: Well, I've been told by other people, let me order it for you online. And I go, well, no, I don't want anybody else doing it. I don't do it myself. So if you order it online,
0: Cook
1: which
0: County,
1: is what the...
0: Cook County Vital Records, all right? That's what you go to. And when you're online yourself or whatever, I'm online looking at it right now.

0: got a toll-free number for this, and that would be 866-252-8974. And you have to know the city of birth, which is Chicago, the full name, which you know your name, your exact date of birth, and your parents' first and last names. That's all you need to know. And you got and a credit card, of course, because they're going to charge you $13.45 for processing.
1: Okay. Well, I've started hiring persons out of pocket. Incontinence supplies, I got cut off of them from Medicare.
0: All right, but anyway, what I'm trying to say is that it's easy to get a birth certificate. You're making it seem like it's like climbing a Mount Vesuvius or something. It's in the Cook County Clerk's Office, period, Bureau of Vital Records, Chicago. And you can mail it there if you want or what have you. They're easy to get.
1: Well, that's how it got into management's file. I thought it was, say, Jude who brought it. Because I never ordered it myself. Somebody else did.
0: Well, they probably they probably got a copy because of where you're living. There probably are certain requirements, and you've been there a while probably.
1: I guess they did, but
0: yeah,
1: I didn't know it until the floodwaters.
0: Well, now you know it. But you can get a certified copy.
1: So if somebody can get it, if they can get it, and now they got it, and they won't accept it.
0: No, they won't, because they don't want a copy of it. They want a certified copy. So that's why you call the Cook County
1: Court, and they're going to give us
0: not
1: court. Why don't they give us
0: not court? It's the Bureau of Vital Statistics is where it is.
1: Vital Statistics. Okay, but okay. So all these odd things are going on. My credit card got used and declined.
0: Yeah.
1: Sunday morning.
0: Well, what did you do? Hopefully you called, made a fraud report, and they're sending you a new card with a new number.
1: Well, of course, and they told me it'd be here in a couple of days, but it hasn't come.
0: It's usually a week. They say it's 4 to 10 days.
1: Yeah. Yep. Menards, Carpentersville. You know how far that
0: is? It doesn't matter where it is. It doesn't matter
1: where it is. How many weeks did you say?
0: No, I didn't say weeks. 4 to 10 days.
1: Days. Okay. All right. I just see that it's interesting how all of these things keep happening in so many circumstances.
0: Well, they happen to everybody.
1: But I have a limited income, and I'm trying to pay for out of my pocket for the incontinence supplies, which, by the way, are so incredibly expensive.
0: Yes, understood.
1: Whether the taxpayers are paying for them or you do it individually. I'm not talking about getting them from a retail store. You get them from the place that is the distributor, from the manufacturer. And boy, they've been making off a lot of money off of Medicaid on those supplies.
0: Well, if you have Medicaid, are you being cut off from these because they want to burn Medicare? Are you being cut off?
1: No.
0: Okay, so then there are ways you can do that.
1: It's Medicare.
0: Yeah. Well, so why aren't they reimbursing?
1: Well, I'm not sure on that one either. I'm trying to get everything. I'm trying to get through on this caregiver person. I'm trying to handle that and do that one.
0: Well, good news is you can get this birth certificate tomorrow. You can go in person too, but that's pretty far for you. But if you do it by phone, do it by mail, do it online. This is not a problem.
1: Yeah, I could walk on water too if a miracle would happen.
0: No.
1: I could just get
0: all right. If this is your biggest worry, all is good. Get your birth certificate. Let us know when it arrives.
1: I will. Well, all right. Thank you for all the information.
0: Absolutely. Bye-bye. Okay. Bye-bye. Bye. Yeah. Happy to. If you want one, and I know they've gotten tighter over the years about getting the certificate, so you are supposed to be the person or the parent of the person if it's a younger person. But 866-252-8974 if you want to do a phone order through Vital Check. And the information I just asked for, as well as a credit card for $13.45, we'll get it to you. And that should hopefully not be the biggest part of your day. But speaking of credit cards, I've been telling you for 3 days about encountering fraud, and it's gotten hilarious. So now the latest, of course, like I say, they issued a new card. I don't even have it yet. I don't have the number, but already it's been compromised. And deal was, is I did not realize that there were digital accounts that a merchant could place. This is a merchant I've never used before, and that they'd get the new card number. Well, they did. So, of course, I was telling you this yesterday, and I told you, gee, well, we have to replace it for a third time. But now I come to find out, no, we can't replace it for a third time until you get the second card and activate it. And then once it's activated, we can close it and replace it again. I thought to myself, I'm really glad I have multiple

choices and credit cards. But so it continues. But yeah, be proactive if you're breached, and ultimately all will be well. So we'll get to we have all sorts of things about birth certificates. How about that? Shane is driving. We'll get to him in a moment. Cindy in Chicago, and Victor in Silver Spring has an update. Glad to hear it. All that and more coming up. You're more than welcome to join. 888-876-5593 on WGN Radio. Yeah, thanks.

0: WGN Radio, I'm Raleigh James. Yes, Nat King Cole, 1962. Man, Capitol put out a lot of singles on him in 1962. Albums as well, probably a few dozen. But Ramblin' Rose was one of them, and it was Mike in Elmwood Park who wanted to hear it, and now he has. So, Shane is driving, taking me along for the ride, and going to talk about birth certificates. So, Shane, where are we?
1: We are on 94 northbound on my way to Milwaukee.
0: All right. So, what do you got going on?
1: I wanted to mention something about that birth certificate.
0: Yeah.
1: You guys were talking about. I remember when I was going to get my real ID, when I went to the DMV, they wanted like an arm and a leg, your firstborn.
0: Yeah.
1: Just to verify who you are.
0: Yeah.
1: And I had my original birth certificate with me. But the problem was, is back when I was born in 72, the stamp that was on my birth certificate was not blue. It has to be blue now.
0: Oh, jeez.
1: It was black.
0: Oh, geez.
1: So even though it was the original, they would not accept it.
0: Oh, geez.
1: I went to the Rolling Meadows courthouse.
0: Yeah.
1: To get another birth certificate, so I did go to the courthouse like you guys were talking about.
0: Yeah.
1: But that stamp has to be blue, or they will not accept it.
0: That's hilarious. But what a waste of time. But yes, it was easy to get. Yeah. It might have been a pain to go there that day, but Ruth is making it seem like this is somehow unobtainable, and it doesn't get easier than this, really.
1: I suggest just get there as early as possible because it does get busy.
0: Sure. Or
1: I think I was there for 15, it took me 15 minutes. I don't remember how much it was. And all they did is they printed out a copy of it, and they stamped it with
0: right.
1: a blue stamp.
0: That's all there is to it.
1: That's it.
0: All right. Good deal. Well, thanks. Appreciate the call.
1: You're welcome, Raleigh. Have a good night.
0: You too. All right. So I'm on I-94 with Shane. That's fun. Love to ride. All right. So let's see. Cindy in Chicago got one, too. And if Cindy can do it, you can do it. So it wasn't hard, was it?
2: No. Skokie Courthouse, right off of Gulf Road, turn north on had to get my mother's birth certificate because the house was in trust.
0: Okay.
2: Well, not her birth certificate. You could get death certificates, birth certificate, you know,
0: right.
2: everything.
0: Right, right.
2: It's right next to the Cook County, Cook County assessor's office.
0: All right. Well, she's not going to do it in person. She's either going to do it by phone or by mail. She can't get there. But I gave her the phone number. She can do it by phone.
2: Well, it's pretty easy.
0: Yes, exactly. I know. Poor Ruth.
2: Thank you for telling Ruth that this crap happens to everyone, and when it doesn't stop when you're old.
0: No, of course not. If you're breathing, you're a victim. It's that simple. So it all depends on how you react to it emotionally, and the best way is by not. Yep.
2: No, I mean, that's how I was when I was young. I would just tackle my mother's problems, and someone would say, "Oh, you have this problem." I said, "That problem's over now. We're on to the next one." You know, yeah. That's how it was when I was young. But now, I don't know. I can't even get. I just depressed. You know, I got in the shower. I take a sponge bath now half the time. I no energy to get in the shower. I'm so depressed. But my Hungarian food came out real good. I put 4 tablespoons of paprika and then mixed it with olive oil, salt, and pepper.
0: Good.
2: Potatoes, carrots, cauliflower, and all these have cauliflower for a little over $4 a head instead of whatever, $7?
0: Yeah, well. Yeah, we talked about that. You know my theory. You'd have to pay me to eat the damn stuff. But anyway, I'm glad it worked out, and I'm sorry you're depressed. And are your docs looking at maybe another medicine combo for you?
2: No, there's nothing more they could do for me.
0: Really? Well,
2: no, but anyhow, you know, but the thing is, it's just if it wasn't for your show, I mean, for a lot of people, just something decent on the radio like it used to be.
0: Well, we're glad to have you, and I hope you're feeling better.
2: I mean, I'm not really depressed, just no energy.
0: Yeah.
2: I don't know. I'm okay. You know, I don't know.
0: Well, I proclaim it. You are okay. All right. It's always good to hear from you, Cindy, and we'll talk to you next week.
2: All right.
0: Okay, thanks. Appreciate it. So 888-876-5593. Yeah, depression can be a bitch as far as that goes. And yeah, it'd be nice if you could just take a pill. It'll all go away. It usually doesn't work quite that way. James on the south side. Ah, finally, for two nights, we didn't get to James. Well, we have tonight. So James, what's up?
3: How are you feeling? Okay, everything seems in good spirits, I suppose.
0: God, I don't know. I have absolutely no idea. I think that I thought that I was over poisoning myself, but I don't think I am. Tonight's just a killer headache on it. So, hey, I deserve this. When you eat food that's expired over 10 years from a can, you deserve this. So I'll suffer suffer stoically. So you sent me several links, and social media tricks came from slot machines?
3: Yeah, that is... Okay, that's how we get lured, I guess. So I should have figured, considering how much time. I was in a line at McDonald's, and I watched this 10-year-old kid was just simply at his phone while his mother was basically ordering food.
0: Well, see, that's up to mom to stop it.
3: He was, in fact, he even like sat down as if he was in his own place, sat down on the floor.
0: Well, see, mom is using the phone as a babysitter rather than being a mother, and that's unfortunate. But yeah, you do see that. So in terms of what you were talking about with regard to the casinos here, a Los Angeles jury found both Meta and Google liable for designing platforms to addict young users. $6 million in damage to a 20-year-old plaintiff who alleged that Instagram and YouTube contributed to severe depression and suicidal ideation beginning in childhood. And needless to say, the companies are appealing. But the verdict did open the question. And you've heard this in a lot of different venues how exactly does an app do that? What specific design choices transform a communication tool into something that keeps people trapped inside? Well, you know, that's an interesting angle because most of the coverage on this has been not how do they do it, but, you know, do they do it? And if they do it, are they liable and all that? But apparently, the research has been around for a while, and it starts in Las Vegas. And a cultural anthropologist from NYU spent 15 years inside the gaming industry interviewing slot machine designers and mathematicians and software engineers and executives and people who couldn't stop playing. And she wrote a book over a decade ago, actually, Addiction by Design, which is, you know, I think like now 13 years ago. And the deliberate engineering of what gamblers themselves call the machine zone, a dissociative trance-like state in which time dissolves, social awareness fades, and the only thing that exists is the next pull of a lever. You know, you say to yourself, man, if you can do that, think of all the other things you could do, because this is hard to believe that not only does this happen, but it doesn't happen by accident. It is the product goal. And, you know, casino companies know it. The most profitable gamblers weren't chasing jackpots. They were chasing the zone, the frictionless absorption that let them play for 48 hours straight. And they documented some were wearing adult diapers to avoid having to leave the machine. I don't want to know how they documented. Really, I don't. The industry optimized this state deliberately. All right, so how did they do it? Now, that's what's interesting to me. How did they do it? And there were four things that you combine for the superglue effect. One is solitude, when interaction is just between a person and a screen. One is bottomlessness, where there's no end to it, no end to TikTok, Instagram, or no natural stopping point means no sense of completion, no moment of satisfaction. You know, you never get to the screen that says, congratulations, you've come to the end of the internet. Speed is the third. The faster the feedback loop, the more completely the user merges with the device, obviously, and teasing, giving users almost what they want, but never quite. And that's the fourth most psychologically sophisticated feature of the four. And, you know, as I'm reading that, it's like, yeah, that's pretty good. And, of course, children are uniquely exposed for a number of reasons. And there's where I say, and why are the parents using these devices as a babysitter? Because Each of the features exploits tendencies that can be normal and healthy in adult psychology. But in children, they're exaggerated. So solitude removes the social scaffolding that helps adult regulate behavior. Bottomlessness defeats developing impulse control. Speed overwhelms executive function, and on and on. And so these are not normal for kids, however. And so this is fascinating to me. So now what I see coming next, and you know, if you want more, you can read the book because there's a lot in it. But what I see coming next is the argument with, okay, it's doing this, but are the apps to blame or are the parents to blame? Because again, you're going to McDonald's and seeing a kid who's addicted to his phone and mom's just ignoring him.
3: Yeah, and actually, let's put it this way: as far as the addiction to phone apps and stuff like that, okay, there was a Star Trek Next Generation episode that you might say could have predicted this. The episode involves Riker, the second in command, brings this game aboard. It's like a game where it's like a little bit to follow this, where the ball goes from one vessel to another in your this visual thing, and you get to, and it goes to different levels of it, and it starts becoming an addictive thing across the whole crew. To where our people basically glued to, and they forget, and they essentially become okay. They become the only one who realizes this is happens to be. And this is in the early season. I think it was the second season of it, where it was Wesley Crusher, played by Will Wheaton. Him and this other young basically knows that they are all like the dopamine levels have gone straight through the roof. And nobody, in fact, the only other person not affected, and of course, there's also another, is of course Data, but then they made certain that Data would not catch on. They partially disassembled him.
0: Yeah, it's interesting, of course. We were talking last night about many of the things the Star Trek quote-unquote predicted, and it is interesting to note. But what we're really talking here is our known phenomena. The question now is, can they prove that Meta et al. Are actually using this as an endgame? Or, I won't say it's an accident, but is it a side effect that wasn't the main goal? I don't know how they'll do that in court, but it's not going to be over soon. But I still say, parents, do not use these devices as your babysitter.
3: Yeah, I would agree. There's a lot better things like a library.
0: Yeah, that would help. And like I've mentioned before, I've seen 2-year-olds trying to swipe a magazine. One of them said to their parent, "It's broken." No, they're thinking all it is a screen. So yeah, absolutely. And interesting stuff. I loved that link, and you had other links as well. Yes, like Lyndon B. Johnson wanting to conduct his meetings in the bathroom. Nothing surprising there for him, is it? All right, and on and on. It is. And chess can drive you crazy. We'll talk about that next time. But thank you, James. Okay. All wonderful stuff. I appreciate it.
3: Okay. You're welcome. Have a nice weekend.
0: All right. You too.
3: Okay. Your family have a nice, we can't say Mother's Day.
0: I think, is that this weekend or next weekend?
3: This
0: weekend. Whoa. Early. Okay. See, what do I know?
3: Yeah.
0: All right. Well, yes. To all the mothers, happy Mother's Day. Okay, thanks. Appreciate it. So,
3: okay.
0: You too. There you go. We'll get to Victor with the update, the healing Victor, and David in Muskegon. But there is room for you at 888-876-5593-8888 Raleigh. James also had a good story about a tow truck driver and a moose. We'll be discussing that as well. And more coming up on WGN Radio. Okay.

WGN Radio. I'm Raleigh James, and that's Malo, Suavecito, which actually peaked on the charts this day. Hard to believe. It only got to number 18 on the pop charts. As far as I'm concerned, it was the best record in 1972. Reason I played it wasn't because it peaked on the charts today, but that was a happy birthday present for Acelio Garcia. Most people, when they think about Malo, think about Jorge Santana, who was Carlos's brother and was in the group. But the lead singer of Malo was Acelio Garcia, who would have turned 80 today, born in 1946 in Puerto Rico, moved to the Mission District in San Francisco, and the rest was history. All right, so I believe, let's see, we've got a moment or so to get in here before the news, and we'll start with David in Muskegon. All right, David, it's your minute. All right. Well, we lost David. All right. Well, that's the end of that. After the news, we'll get to Fran in Austin, Victor in Silver Spring for his update, Chuck in Rockford, a little road rage. Yeah, always a fine way to start your day, and more. So if it's on your mind, it'll be on mine, and we have 2 more hours to talk about it and play your requests coming up on WGN Radio.

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0: WGN Radio. I'm Raleigh James. It was a Flipside in 1965 posthumous release, RCA, Sam Cooke. It was also on the album Shake, which also came out in 65. And Somebody Ease My Trouble in Mind. The A-side was It's Got the Whole World Shaking. And Sam Cooke wrote it, and it was Johnny Goen, who has soulofthecity.net on Sunday nights from 6 to midnight Central Time. If you're into obscure soul, and not only obscure, but good soul, we'll just leave it at that, then that's the place. And if you use an aggregator, remember, it's HoustonRadioPlatinum.com. All right, so we have Fran, and Fran is in Austin. So, Fran, welcome back to WGN Radio.
1: Hey, Raleigh. Well, speaking of Johnny's show.
0: Yeah.
1: I'm sure you've probably heard of Pepe Marquez.
0: Yeah.
1: And he's got something called Old School Medley, and it's very well done. And Suavecito kind of reminded me of that. That's in that.
0: Right.
1: And so I wanted to request that.
0: Okay.
1: I also want to request the Uniques not too long ago.
0: Oh, yeah, my favorite Unique song.
1: I didn't know if they had any others. I've never heard of anything.
0: Absolutely. You know, the Uniques was Joe Stampley. And in fact, while I was working at Epic, Joe Stampley was on the label. And one time he had said, "Can I do anything for you?" I said, "Yeah, you can re-record Not Too Long Ago." And next thing I know, it was a B-side.
1: All right.
0: I have it by Joe Stampley as well. But no, the Uniques, all these things, that was pretty big for them. But they were, as far as Louisiana, they were a big deal. But on Paul and stuff like that. So they were around. And, how many did they release? Well, that's an interesting question. They had albums, believe it or not, and all the stuff on Paula and stuff like that. But Not Too Long Ago was their second release. And I think it might have been the first release on Paula, actually. And it was my favorite. But All These Things was probably, it was a ballad in 66, is probably the one most people know. But they did, I'd say, at least a dozen Paula releases.
1: Oh, okay. Maybe it's one of those things where I heard the song and I'd know it if I heard it, but I didn't know who did it.
0: Yeah,
1: that happens a lot.
0: Probably. But yeah, I just loved Not Too Long Ago. So yeah, you don't have to twist my arm on that. That's for sure.
1: And one more. I'm not going to request a million songs, but playing Suavecito tonight reminded me of one of my favorites, La Mucho Que Te Quiero.
0: Oh, sure, Renee.
1: Yeah, I love that. That is so pretty.
0: Yeah, absolutely. All right, I'll do all three of them.
1: Okay. Oh, did you have a minute?
0: Because
1: I was going to talk. Okay. You were talking earlier about being addicted to cell phones and screens and all that.
0: Yeah.
1: And, I remember before that everybody was saying the same thing about TVs. You know, they'd park their kids in front of the TV and they wouldn't. But it's so much worse than that. I mean, even the parents are doing the same thing. So
0: right. Why
1: not the kids? And that story about the magazine always blows my mind.
0: Yeah,
1: the kids swiping the
0: swiping. Yeah, it's broken.
1: Work.
0: It's broken. Yeah, exactly.
1: It's broken. Yeah.
0: But you're right. You'll see a family at dinner. There's four people and there's four cell phones, and they're not at all even looking at each other. And I don't get it myself. I don't understand. Of course, I don't use a cell phone, but I use a computer all the time. But when I say all the time, it's invariably used for work. It should be used for email, because no matter what, I'm thousands behind. But
1: I know how that is. But,
0: yeah.
1: And I know people. I get so upset. I go, like, one time we were going out to lunch with this woman, and all of a sudden, she's not listening to a thing we're saying.
0: Right. Right, she's
1: and
0: on her phone.
1: But she's got her phone. And the next thing I know, here we are at a seafood restaurant, and she's telling us all about the poisoned shrimp in the Gulf and all that. I'm like, Lucy,
0: Yeah, yeah. Thanks for that,
1: I mean, it's bad enough that, you know, when, you know, when I mean, I like my iPhone. I won't deny that, but I don't spend a lot of time on social media. I was kind of a little bit too much Facebook for a while, and I just said, forget it. I'm tired of this. But I wanted to keep up with some of my friends from California, and I thought, well, I guess I can just find out their phone numbers. You know, but who calls anybody anymore?
0: Isn't that the truth?
1: Oh, God. But I think it's bad. I could see myself when I was younger, if I could access these things, possibly getting into something like that, because I was kind of a loner.
0: Right. Oh, yeah, when there's nothing else to do, of course. You know, there you are in your bedroom.
1: Yeah.
0: You're too young to drive. You can't go out at night. So sure, I can see it as a kid. I'm not sure I fully understand the addictive nature, but I will say John is on the cell phone more often than not, and it's never social media. He plays pool and bowls. Yes, bowling on a cell phone. Why not?
1: We play these games on it's an app called Dice World. And we play those, and we play music, and, you know, just different things like that. But, you know, the kids, I remember I got bullied in school, but when I came home and locked my door, it was done.
0: Right. Of course.
1: You know, I was home. I was in my safe place. Now they go home, they get on social media, and, you know, people are killing themselves over...
0: Right.
1: You know, and because if you're hiding behind a screen, so you can just say anything you want because nobody's gonna, you know.
0: Sure.
1: You can hide behind a screen, so the bullies just, you know, they eat that up.
0: Sure, they do. No, absolutely. And as we've talked before, the worst part is on social media is it is your permanent record. The teachers used to tell you to be on your permanent record. There was none. Well, now there is. And the bottom line is that kids, a rite of passage is trying on different identities and all that. And
1: sure.
0: But that's going to follow you.
1: Yeah.
0: I mean, yes, I cringe at the thought of, oh, my God, if that was enshrined. Sure. But
1: yeah.
0: But it is. So. So as I say repeatedly, we are at a point in history sociologically that we've never been,
1: and we don't know what the fallout is. Yeah, and we don't have any common ground anymore. I think we've talked a lot about that. Not only, you know, like when I would go to school, even with TV, you know, like everybody was into Laugh-In. And so, you know, I'd go to school the next day after Laugh-In was on, and everybody was doing sock it to me, sock it to me, sock it to me, and it's sock it to me time.
0: Yeah.
1: And, you know, and want a Walnetto, you know, and all these great, you know, and we listened to a lot of the same music. I mean, you had your kids that like country and your kids that like oldies and, you know, everything in between. And
0: but I'll tell you something. That was a very brief period of time. I've thought of this so often with regard to radio because, of course, for over 25 years, it was a completely shared experience for teens. Every teen was listening to the same night guy and all that. But if you think about it, prior to the 50s, really, and if you want to be even go further prior to the advent of radio, but prior to the 50s, it wasn't a shared experience. That was relatively new, and it was totally wonderful, but that never occurred before, and it's gone now.
1: Yeah, and, you know, I thought about it in terms of radio, but it was also true in terms of TV, and that went later because, you know, some of us were still watching some of the same shows in the 80s. Now you can watch what you want, when you want, and... You know, who knows, whatever. I'm totally out of it when it comes to that because there's not... I like anything, I like old shows. I do like Law and Order, but, you know, a couple of things. But I watch a little bit of it, and that's it. My mother had the TV on 24/7. It drove me crazy when I went out there to visit her. I said, you know, like, Mom, can we talk? I came out to see you, not watch TV.
0: Right. Yeah.
1: And, you know, but everybody's feeling isolated, and it's understandable because they're all behind screens.
0: Yeah.
1: And they're not doing anything, you know, there's no common TV shows, there's no common radio, there's no common music.
0: But like I say, before this period of time, there wasn't.
1: Yeah.
0: You know, I mean, society, but they're also at that point in time, you know, everybody would get together and go to a live performance of something or something of that nature. You know, it was more communal, if you will, than shared.

0: you know, it's just interesting that people were much more into conversing and reading and, you know.
1: Well, anybody who wants to dispute that need only look at the cell phone deals. It's all unlimited calling, no matter what. They might squelch your data within an inch of your life, but unlimited calling. Well, why do they do that? Because no one's calling. It's something they can offer that doesn't cost them a thing. So that's probably the most telling thing ever I hear. Unlimited calling. Yeah, right, because nobody is.
0: I know. It drives me crazy. I've got this friend that's younger than me that loves to get into these long text loops, and I'm thinking, okay, why don't you just call me?
1: Right.
0: If you want to talk to me that badly, why don't you just call me? You know?
1: Yeah. I am so texting adverse because, for one thing, in any business sense, it's very hard to archive texts as a legal record. You know, with email, of course, it's very easy to do that, but with text, not so much. It's designed to go away. But if you're conversing in a business sense, the one thing you want is it not to go away. And so,
0: until you've got a record of what they said, and
1: I understand how to do it, but the point is, it's not straightforward and it's not easy, and not like email. And it drives me crazy. So it's one of the reasons why I steadfastly will not own a cell phone.
0: Yeah, I mean, I will text like if I'm saying I'm going to be there in half an hour, you know, or something like that. But
1: convenience. And I understand. Understand that, and I also understand that if you're, if you're dealing financially or whatever, more often than not, it says reply to the text. Well, if you don't have a text, you're not replying to it, and it becomes a pain. So I get that, but I'm still the lone holdout.
0: Well, good for you. If it weren't for the fact that there's so much we can do on the iPhones.
1: Oh, yeah.
0: You know, with the various apps that we have and everything, because I was resistant for a long time. I said, I don't want anything that doesn't have buttons.
1: Yeah.
0: If it doesn't have a button, I don't want a damn touch screen.
1: Yeah.
0: You know, and I got converted. But
1: Well, and I can see that. Well, it'll be interesting to watch. And as I say, all the people who are talking about where it'll wind up, it really needs to come back to parental guidance. And I'm positive that that's exactly what the big entities are going to use as their defense.
0: Yeah, I know there's a lot of parents around here that are like trying to limit their kids' screen time, but. All you have to do is tell a kid that you don't want him to do it, and that's exactly.
1: Oh, what I mean. Guaranteed he'll do it. But if you are there to police it, you've got a lot more clout. And the problem is that many of them are not there. It's very easy to make the phone the babysitter.
0: My mom was ahead of her time in a lot of ways because I could watch what I wanted, I could read what I wanted, but she would talk to me about it.
1: That's interesting.
0: It was like. You know, within reason. I remember one time she came out in the middle of the night, and I was watching, of all things, Lolita.
1: Oh, okay.
0: And so, you know, my mother said, you know, what did you think of that? And I said, that guy's a creep. I wouldn't.
1: That's so funny. A friend of mine played that part. She's no longer alive. Actually, she's a friend because she was married to a friend of mine. But, she played that part. And believe me, it screwed up her life forevermore.
0: Oh, I can believe it. I definitely can. So.
1: Yeah, absolutely.
0: Yeah.
1: So,
0: but, you know, that was the kind of thing I didn't, you know, she didn't censor really what I watched or listened to, and you know, she didn't worry about language and that kind of thing, except that I wasn't supposed to use it.
1: Right.
0: But, you know, she says, these things are in the world, and, you know, I can't keep you in a bubble.
1: Yeah.
0: Of course, in so many ways, she did try to keep me in a bubble.
1: Well, right, of course. But at least not for that. Yeah.
0: Yeah.
1: Right.
0: And, you know, but even though I could do what I wanted to do, pretty much she was monitoring what I was doing, even when I didn't think she was.
1: Right. And that's the way it should be. So that's why it'll be interesting.
0: We would talk about it and stuff. But, you know, and she was, she worked a lot, and so, you know, it was kind of, a lot of people say, well, I work too much. I don't have time to, you know, do this and that and the other thing. No, that, I mean,

0: Yeah, I had my grandmother. I stayed with her a lot, and boy, did I get mixed messages because she was very strict about
1: everything. Oh, man, I can only imagine. And we've just blown the news once again. So, talk to you soon. Okay.
0: I get to talking with you, and I lose track of
1: time. Yeah, me too, and I'm supposed to be watching that. All right, we'll talk to you soon. Okay, bye. Appreciate it.
0: Bye.
1: All right, so speaking of that, here's this on WGN Radio. Now I don't feel so bad. Seems like Adam's not there either. Huh. Well, I did my part. You are witness to it. I broke. All right, well, we'll see when Adam comes back around on WGN Radio.

I'm Raleigh James. Herbie Hancock. Yeah, I thought it was you. Actually, it was a single on Columbia in 1978, part of an album, too. And that was Isaac who wanted to hear that on the South Side. And he had two or three requests, and he'll hear all of them tonight should he be listening. He had Herbie Hancock, and he had Bill Withers and Ernestine Anderson. So there you go, Isaac. Hope you're hearing him. All right, so 888-876-5593. And we're back to Fran, I think. Or did we? Well, actually, I think we finished talking to Fran, and I really appreciate that call. So let's see. Victor has an update for us in Silver Spring. All right, Victor, how are you feeling? Well, I guess we don't know. We lost Victor. Hopefully he's napping or sleeping or something like that, and hopefully he's doing very well. All right, so Brian is in Seneca. Welcome to WGN Radio. Oh, no, this is not good. I say this like, oh, no, I couldn't have lost everybody. Well, I could have, actually, but what worries me when that happens is, did I just lose the phone system? We'll find out. Robert is in LaGrange. Are you there, Robert? Uh-oh. I do not want this to be happening. That's all I can tell you. Now, let's see. So, Eduardo hangs on for dear life. So, Eduardo, are you still there? Not a chance. All right. Well, let's try Chuck in Rockford. Chuck, are you with me? Oh, hey, Chuck hung up, but at least I heard something. All right, so I don't know. If you want to call back, that's just great. Otherwise, what I'll probably do is just talk to myself. And at some point, I'll reboot the phone system, if that is the problem. But yeah, I know that I can ramble on and maybe be a little more than you're expecting as far as long-winded, but usually not everybody hangs up at the same time. So yeah, hello. So that tells me that maybe it's the phone system, especially since none of you are calling back. Of course, it could be me. We'll try and find that out. So, but if you want to try, if you want to have mercy on your host here, try 888-876-5593, and we'll see if it rings. And if you get, well, you won't get voicemail, but if we don't answer, it's because it didn't ring, and I'll see what I can do about that. Yes, I am in no mood for this, to say the least. I've had a headache all day, and I deserve it. You know, I still say, eat food that's 10 years out of date on the can. You can probably expect you're not going to feel too good for a while, and I'm living proof. All right, so what else do we have here? Yeah, articles on the rise and fall of drive-in theaters, and actually that to me shouldn't be an article. All that means is, hey, the land became worth something. You know, it used to be it was way out of town. Yeah, right, then it became, close in suburbs, and that was it. But while they were on the rise, it was fascinating. Because in some places it was just lovely. In other places, the weather was not conducive toward this. Or in parts of the South, mosquitoes the size of your head. And so it was that a lot of these places would come up with everything, so you could roll your windows up, including that wonderful in-car air conditioning, which I always wondered, am I going to be asphyxiated with this stuff? I never was, but it didn't really keep all the mosquitoes away. Either. And after World War II, it really caught on. And it was going long before that, as long as there were cars and movies. But it was the late 50s when drive-ins peaked. And over 4,000 locations. And yeah, I love all-weather drive-in. Yeah, and there are different ways they tried to do that. I think what helped more than anything else when they finally got usually FM transmitters, so you could listen to the audio on your radio rather than have to have that big old honking speaker there hanging on the side of the window. But it was the end was coming as the 70s were coming as well, because in the 70s, like I say, the bottom line, you know, a lot of people will say, well, it was the proliferation of color TV, and then later in the 70s it was VCRs. No, it was location, location, location. The land was worth so much more than its ultimate use as a drive-in theater. Of course, that court case that we opened the show with at Tampa concluded that the ultimate use for some land that the Department of Transportation was eminent domaining was actually as a strip club, but I digress. Today, less than 300 drive-ins, and, you know, part of that is the fact that the land
is too expensive. You know, you're having to go further and further out. But the other part of it is that the equipment changed. And, you know, getting yourself ready to be a drive-in with today's, you know, today's movies can be $1 million. And a while ago, I guess about 10 years ago now, they had that contest that someone not too far from Chicago won to retrofit his location. But I'm pretty sure it was close to $1 million. So between what it would cost to stay in business and what you'd get if you sold it, that made a lot of sense. And so so there you have that. But yeah, there were a lot of people who made a lot of money because they owned drive-in theaters, and the land became worth a fortune. Gordon McLennan's father, Barton, who was a sometime actor, was one of those people in Dallas, owned a lot of drive-ins, and that land was absolutely expensive. And you're seeing that with AM, as we talk about so often when an AM station goes off the air, especially if it was directional and there's multi-towers involved, the land's worth more than the station was, so easy to sign it off. All right, so 888-876-5593, 8888-RALEIGH. I'm pretty sure that somebody is trying to call and isn't getting anywhere. So I'm going to right now be brave and reboot the entire phone system. And we'll find out how it goes after this on WGN Radio.

Well, I guess you got all of Ernestine Anderson. What can I tell you? Never make your move too soon. And I hope Isaac enjoyed it because he wanted to hear it. WGN Radio, I'm Raleigh James, and I'm talking to myself. Actually, that's not true. Hopefully, I'm talking to you. But I've rebooted the hybrid, which is half of the equation here in getting your calls on the air. The other is the ATA. And analog telephone adapter. And that, for whatever reason, has gone south as well. Both did. And, you know, I didn't take an internet hit. I didn't take a power hit. So I'm not 100% sure what's going on. But it is going on. And it takes a few minutes for the ATA to come back to life. But hopefully it will. But, you know, I'm here because I can talk to myself, and so we will. And we thank two people, James, of course, for some wonderful links, and, of course, Bob, Engineer Bob, who sends me copious amounts of links that are just great. Like 11 pork myths people actually still believe. Yeah, I always say it's nature's perfect food myself. But the one that surprised me on the myth that that things are not true, that people believe, was pork is a white meat. And I thought, now, wait a minute. The pork council, or whoever they were, the pork growers, I don't know, whatever that organization is called, did commercials for years and years about pork being the other white meat. Well, and that was before that, we all considered it to be a red meat, and the systematic marketing campaign recategorized it as a white meat, and well, it was lighter in appearance and leaner and than more traditional red meats like beef, and so the campaign fooled me. Pork is a white meat. Nope. The USDA says no. Pork is a red meat. Dietitians agree. And to understand why this is the case, one needs to consider the basis for the categorization, which is not color. Meat classification primarily depends on the amount of myoglobin found in an animal's muscle. Red meat, such as beef or lamb or veal, have higher levels of myoglobin. The protein turns red on exposure to oxygen. Poultry and fish have significantly lower levels of myoglobin, and therefore they're considered white meats. Okay, so here's pork, and it's got higher levels of myoglobin. So that makes it a red meat. Certain cuts of pork have less myoglobin than other red meats, which gives some credence to the white meat argument, but for the most part, it's false. But it was a great advertising campaign, and I believed it. But yes, a number of pork is very maligned, and I realize that for people who are Muslim or who are Jewish, there's religious doctrine that will tell them it's not okay to eat, and that's a different thing. If that's your belief, so be it. And I wouldn't try to change Leviticus's thoughts that it was inherently dirty, but yeah, there's misquoting the Bible for you. Assuming that you don't have religious proclivities that stop you from eating pork, it's actually not bad for your health. It's actually quite good as far as that goes. It is a genuinely good source of nutrients, including protein. It's nearly as lean as chicken breast, which receives less criticism for its nutritional value, that's for sure. 100 grams of cooked ground pork have 297 calories, 25.7 grams of protein, and 20.8 grams of fat. So good source of B6, B12, and minerals, iron and phosphorus and selenium and thiamine. And so that's the deal. Now, of course, when we say good for you, we're talking about minimally processed pork, not necessarily the good stuff, the cured stuff. But the bottom line is the high-quality protein is actually good for you. Yeah, pigs are dirty, and therefore pork is not safe to eat. All right, well, again, not trying to cross biblical notions by any means, but the perception is more reputation than religion. And in the past, of course, the biggest problem with pork was it caused trichinosis, which could kill you, and coming from a parasitic roundworm. But that's been eliminated, for the most part, virtually eliminated from the commercial supply of pork. They've got a lot of enforcement of regulations and rigorous inspections, and commercial pork literally is parasitic free as far as that goes. So the risk is considered negligible, and that's good to know. Now, of course, that's why some people said you have to cook it till it's burned, and that's not true either. And then what I found interesting is the notion that that pork is factory farmed. You would think that. Well, how about this?
96% of all hog farms in the United States are family farms, not factories. And okay, the size of the individual farms may vary, any owner of a family hog farm, regardless of size, would take great offense at their operation being labeled a factory farm. And if it's family run, it's a family farm, regardless of scale, and 96% of them are. So there. And that's an important distinction in a lot of people's mind. The idea that it's hard to cook, well, for some of us, it's hard to cook no matter what it is. But and you don't need to overcook it, and so on and so forth. So I will spend the minutes that we have during the news to try and figure out what's gone on with the ATA and what's gone on with the hybrid, and see if we can get calls. Otherwise, it's going to be an hour-long monologue next hour, and I'll sure earn my money. All right, well, hopefully I'll hear from you coming up on WGN Radio.

Just kill the tease. I don't know. Let me think about that. Thanks.

All right. I am going to ask you to take calls, but I'm going to have John call you so we can know who's on the calls. But what's the phone number? Uh-huh. What's the area code? 981-7200. Okay. Okay, thanks.

WGN Radio, I'm Raleigh James. We'll have a bumper in a second, but here's the deal. If you want to call, you're going to have to call WGN, and Adam is kind enough that he will go ahead and answer the phone, and he'll let John know who's calling, and he'll be there to navigate this. My problem is huge at this point. It's not my equipment. And, you know, I always hope it is because I've got duplicates of everything. And, my redundancy is renowned. But it's not. It's my provider's issue. And I was going to go ahead and try to troubleshoot this during the news, but I can't even access the website. So their whole system is down, which means that I'm down. And so it is. And they're absolutely great. Normally, they're tremendous. So I assume whatever has happened is catastrophic, and we're just going to go there and wish them the best. And when I'm off the air, I'll try and figure out, make a way of finding out what the deal is. But we had another one of Isaac's requests, so that'll be our bumper right now. Bill Withers.

0: WGN Radio. Yes, indeed, I am Raleigh James. It's a monologue, but if you want to call, Adam is kind enough to be taking calls while I try to figure out what happened to my provider. 312-981-7200. 312-981-7200. All right, so that's the deal there. Now, I hope you will. And John actually is, we're doing it by flashcards. John actually is bringing me people, so we will talk in moments. But in the meantime, Bill Withers' song was Isaac's Request, and that's 1976. It's from an album on Columbia, and it is on the Naked and Warm album. So City of the Angels. Okay, hope you heard it. All right, so now, as I was saying, we've got Brian and Seneca, and welcome to WGN, Brian. Yeah, me too.
1: A few outside observances. From caller experience, if you call on a cell phone that might be going computer eyes somewhere along the way, dial your regular number and it goes into a black hole. No ring, no anything.
0: Well, you know.
1: Well,
0: actually, it's different in all cases. Yeah, okay. Just tell John. In any event, sorry about that. Deal is that it depends on a number of things. We have several different lines here, and we have experienced a lot of rapid busy. We have experienced, we haven't gotten the incessant ringing yet, but we have experienced a lot of absolutely nothing. But the rapid busy is the most common. Yeah, but thanks for that. Yeah, I don't know. And their actual website to the public is fine, but the deal is that all of the, you know, panes where I access what's going on, because I've got 13 lines with them, you know, when I access what's going on with them. Well, that doesn't mean anything. They're great. I'm not faulting them for this. They are tremendous, and I've never had this failure before, but it's clearly fairly catastrophic because I've got two different web accesses, and both of them just hang. So, you know, I gave John the numbers. I said, here, call. But, see, he won't know what to tell him in terms of that. So I'll do that when I get off the air. And hopefully they're not going away because I love them. I've had them for probably 20 years.
1: Okay, would you try to tell me something?
0: So. Yeah, well, exactly. But the good news is I'm glad I have redundancy because first thing I did was swapped out the hybrid, then I swapped out the ATA, and I realized, nope, not me. So we'll see. But yes, I'm delighted that you called. Thank you. Okay, well, let's get that paper out here so I will remember them. And they are?
1: Long Ago and Far Away by Joe Stanford.
0: Whoa, okay. And? Hello, what's the other one? Hello?
1: Long Way by Nick Keycole.
0: Okay, so I was going to, where'd you go? Somewhere along the way. All right. All right, you bet. Thanks, appreciate it, Brian. Okay, bye. All right, so Eric is in Minneapolis. Welcome to WGN Radio.
2: Raleigh, you are having quite a time and quite a week this week, and you're pulling through like a pro.
0: Well, what are the options?
2: Yeah, well, you know, it's such a kicky blast to hear some of the comments you make with the callers and just the stories that you read, like the Joe Redner thing and everything. So that was a stories about him, as well as Michael J. Peters over on the ocean side of Florida there, South Florida.
0: Oh, yes. Okay, I'm getting a lot of dropouts. Hello, hello. Oh, no. So now I'm not hearing anything from the GN side. Okay, our leadoff caller was Ruth. I know that, but I'm not hearing Eric anymore. Obviously, it's the universe trying to see at what point do I spontaneously combust. And I'll have my ashes spread by some transmitter. I guess I better figure out quickly what they are, because I could be going before the hour is up. I don't know what happened to Eric, but he's gone now. All right, so we'll regroup, and we'll be talking with Mark soon, we think, coming up on WGN Radio. What happened to him? Oh, geez. All right. Well, he's probably on a cell phone. All right. Well, we'll... Oh, good. All right. Well, I'll leave you to it. Thank you. Okay, I didn't know Mark was gone. No, Eric dropped out. I was talking to Eric. Yeah. Okay. Our money expert Terry Savage is joining us. Space is getting very tight. Book now, still some room. Hope you can join Terry, Marianne, and me on this world-class oceanic cruise.
3: Hi, I'm Terry Savage, the money lady, and I am so excited to be joining Bob and Marianne on this October's oceanic cruise along the coast of Spain. And you can be sure I'll be talking money along the way. While we visit some exciting cities, including Bilbao, Malaga, and Barcelona. There's a link for more information on the homepage at terrysavage.com. 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

WGN Radio. I'm Raleigh James. I'm so glad that Fran requested it. What a wonderful song. Yeah, the Unique Son Paula in 1965, not too long ago. I remember when WFUN hired Mikey Harvey, the giant purple-eyed rabbit. He played it, and he was their music director. And I thought, oh, this is just heaven. Now, of course, the competition thought so, too, because, of course, these weren't hits. But they were just the absolute best, and I did love them. Mike later went on and did Super Gold for years on satellite, and I think he is retired now.

replay. I can actually probably record both halves. Don't go away as I do this on the fly and put the stream back together again so people will hear callers, because I think I have another way to do this. All right, so the stream will go away and you will hopefully be on the replay. That is a totally great song, but if you're hearing the echo in it, MGM did the absolute worst thing they could do to an artist. They decided they'd simulate stereo, and when they brought out the, you know, the greatest hits, the best of Tommy Edwards, it was all just echoed to hell and back. And cleaning that up was a nightmare, you know, if you liked the songs, and that was the only way you could get it, if you could find the original 45s. But even the 45s had a certain amount of reverb. But he did a number of things, a lot of country stuff and all of that. And also, you know, stuff that were hits by other people, Fools Such As I, or Hey There Lonely Girl, you know, and Please Love Me Forever, and on and on. Just a great thing. And, of course, I thought Morningside of the Mountain was terrific, but it wasn't. He didn't die of the car wreck, although he had one. It was 47 years old, 1969. Massive internal hemorrhaging because of esophageal problems linked to cirrhosis. And that is on his birth certificate. And, you know, even with the drinking, he still would have done better than he did, except he was hard to work with. He'd drink, and the people who worked with him basically said, "I'm not interested," which is a shame, because I think it's one of the best best voices ever. I just loved him. Absolutely loved him. And rest in peace, Tommy Edwards. But yeah, that was the problem. All right, so the third that Brian with a Y wanted to know about was Eileen Barton. And this is not quite a sad story, but it's not a killer story either. She was a child star, and she was born in Brooklyn in the 20s, and her parents were vaudevillians. And so, like, age 2 and a half, she was singing Ain't Misbehavin' and that kind of thing. And so, 3 and a half, she's at the Palace Theater and part of Ted Healy's routine. And by the time she's six, she's on the Horton Hardart Children's Hour, which was big, you know, Horton Hardart, the Automat in New York, was big radio show. And then she wound up working with Milton Berle. He had a show, Community Sing. And it was funny because he wasn't Milton Berle on the show. He was Jolly Gillette, because the sponsor was Gillette Razors. And it was a bit he'd do with her where she would interrupt him and say, "I want to sing a song." And he'd say, "No, no." And she'd remind him that her daddy was the sponsor, so he'd let her sing a song. And that was the deal. And this was like 1939. And by the time she was eight, she was on WMCA with a regular show and all this. So she was doing well. And, you know, she, when she was, I don't know, preteen, she tried Broadway and that stuff under her own name. I think it was Elaine Stritch, but in any event, she wound up at 15 as a guest singer with Johnny Mercer, and Frank Sinatra noticed her. Well, that's all it took. And she became part of his act at the Paramount Theater. They did 15 appearances, and she wound up as a guest performer with, you know, all the big names. And by the mid-40s, she had her own show, Teen Timers, and then it became the Eileen Barton Show. But it was still, you know, this is way pre-rock and roll pop standards and all that that kind of stuff. And she winds up on TV. She's on Broadway Open House and a bunch of other things. And but she didn't start recording. And this is the interesting part. And I think it was with Frank Sinatra, but it was on a V-disc. And what this was she did a series of discs for the military, and you know, that kind of stuff, and for servicemen, especially those who were overseas. And she was on a few of those. And the first time, though, she was on a normal record, she had one single for Capitol that did absolutely nothing. And then this is the weird thing, because here's Eileen Barton, you know, she's as white as they come. She winds up on National, and National was an R&B label, but she winds up on National, and she records Bob Merrill's If I Knew You Were Coming, I'd Bake a Cake, and it was on Don McNeil's Breakfast Club, and the band behind her were the New Yorkers.

0: you know, and all this. But anyway, National releases it. And like I say, National is a race record label. And again, doesn't have much in the way of distribution. The guy who owned it was Al Green. And what he realized early on was that this record was going to be a big hit, and bigger than he was going to be able to do it justice. But his son had started a record label in Chicago, Mercury. He was the co-owner of Mercury. So dad called son, and they put this out on Mercury, and it becomes a number one record for a couple weeks. It is top of the disc jockey spins and all that for 4 months. And the interesting thing about this record was so huge. And she was interviewed, about 20 years ago now, and she said she never received a penny in royalties from either National or Mercury. And even though her contract said she'd get 5% of each sale, she got nothing. So she wound up as a nightclub performer after that, and she was a featured singer with Guy Lombardo, and she was on Carl for a while, you know. And you know, the problem now, when you're getting into the 50s, the mid-50s, you've got rock and roll. You've got pop standards that are kind of dying. She goes to Epic in 56. And by then, rock and roll was pretty much driving everybody out of the business. So she tried, but in 63, she just hung it up and said, I'm out. But she had recorded for 17 years, and they never put an LP out on her. No, well, of course, National wouldn't, and Mercury didn't spend that long and all that. And she did some bit parts in movies and television and all that. But the most interesting thing about Eileen Barton is her second husband, not the industrialist Dan Shaw. She married him in Mexico. But I don't remember if Lawrence Kane was the second or the first, but what I do remember, Lawrence Kane was her husband, and he was a suspect in the Zodiac killer murders. So anyway, she died. She was 81, so she made a long time in West Hollywood, but that's the story. So I will have to look up to see whether Lawrence, you know, what happened with Lawrence, because, yeah, I remember the Zodiac killers, all that. Whoa. All right, so that's... that is the trio. Now we know. All right, we'll pick it up there right after this on WGN Radio.
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WGN Radio. I won't trouble you too much more with that. On Mercury, of course, big hit. I just looked her up, by the way. She's in Wikipedia to make sure I was right on so much stuff. But I was on most of it, amazingly. But Elaine Stritch was not her name. I thought it was, but apparently it was her co-star in whatever she did on Broadway. But it also mentioned she was Nancy Walker's understudy. I had forgotten that. Okay, well, good enough. We'll pick it up there after the news, now that we're all accounted for. We've got Jim in Richmond and Eric in Minneapolis and Gary in Austin, and all of them will be on the radio tonight here on WGN.

0: WGN Radio. I'm Ollie James, and that, of course, is Patty Page. That is the last of Robert in LaGrange's request with My Eyes Wide Open. And you don't hear it much. You didn't hear much then either because of the flip side of Tennessee Waltz, which got all the play in 1957. So what do we have here? I believe that hanging on for half of his natural life was Jim in Richmond. So, Jim, you got a story for us?
1: Yes, I do, but first I have to be a gentleman and ask, have you survived your expiration faux pas?
0: Yes, I have. I am almost back to normal, but that's the last time I'll eat something that was 10 years expired, and it made me go through the whole house, and especially pharmaceuticals. I didn't realize I still had drugs from the late 50s.
1: So, right, I heard that last night.
0: Oh, man. So I threw almost all of them out. Notice I said almost.
1: Mm-hmm.
0: Yeah.
1: And for me, they took the blood on the 13th of April, and then they, beginning of last week, they sent me a letter saying that I have to, and it was all double talk. I had to sign that for them to bill the insurance company.
0: Right.
1: And we mailed it back to San Francisco. And then early this morning, I get a text message saying, the results of your tests are in. You can contact your doctor.
0: Right.
1: And the doctor will read you the results.
0: Great.
1: And then, but then it said, or you can download, they gave you that number.
0: Yeah.
1: I can't think of it right now. Link, you can do this link, and right. I don't do those things.
0: Yeah.
1: But so then I waited till 9 o'clock, and then I called the doctor's office, and she's out sick. So I go, well, when's she coming back? And well, we think she may be here tomorrow. So then I already had the phone number for the place, so I called them up. And I had to give her my birth date and my name and all that. And she had to look here, I'll look here, and I'll look here. And then finally she comes back, you're negative.
0: Good.
1: So I was all excited.
0: Yeah, congratulations.
1: I have a deal with the doctors that if I'm negative, I'm not going to take the colonoscopy. But if I'm positive, I'll take it.
0: So you don't have to.
1: So that's I don't have to.
0: Well, congratulations. That's good news.
1: Right. And I was dragging my tail for the last week because I didn't know, So now I'm all pumped up that I don't have it,
0: Yeah.
1: So
0: that's great news. That's great news.
1: And I did what you did today.
0: Oh, yeah?
1: I had an open bag of salad in the refrigerator.
0: Oh, no.
1: And then I started eating it, and then I go, this doesn't taste well. So then I went, and this morning I found a breakfast sandwich in the freezer. And when I ate it, I go, I don't even remember putting it in the freezer.
0: Uh-oh.
1: So I threw part of that out.
0: Yeah.
1: So I just, then I thought about what you did, and I go, oh, no, I hope I survived the evening.
0: Yeah, right, exactly. Yeah.
1: Right. So, okay, thank you for taking my call.
0: Always. It's great. It's great news. So we'll have a little celebration and keep us posted.
1: Right, I will, and I hope you feel better.
0: Okay, thanks. I appreciate it.
1: Okay.
0: All right, bye-bye. So there you are. That's great. And remember, when your doctors tell you have to do tests, it's up to you if you're going to do them or not, as far as that goes. And as far as I'm concerned, you're the master of your own destiny. You're responsible for the outcome, too, but nobody should make you do something you don't want to do. And in this case, I'm glad that it worked out well, because I think all concerned are saying, yeah. So, Gary and Austin, welcome back to WGN Radio.
2: Well, hey, Ollie, how are you doing tonight?
0: All right. So you worked at radio stations?
2: I worked at Radio Reading Services.
0: Oh, okay.
2: Actually, is where I worked. And in the 70s, I worked at a non-commercial station for a while. And such as that, but nowhere exciting.
0: Well, I'll tell you what, doing reading services, that's pretty darn good, because that's really helping people firsthand.
2: And, the last one I worked at, I was in charge of scheduling volunteers and stuff like that. And most of the other ones, I was just a board op. But, it paid the bills.
0: So. Absolutely. And like I say, the product was something that did enhance people's lives.
2: Yeah, and sometimes I wonder how many listeners we had, but,
0: Well, sure, but, you'd be surprised. The one person who really wanted to hear that one, they're thrilled they got to.
2: We had a woman when I worked at the Houston Reading Service that every day she would call me and ask the day and the date.
0: Right.
2: And if the obits weren't run, she would ask about those. And I remember one time I inadvertently gave her the wrong date.
0: Oh, geez.
2: And I felt really bad about that. Because, I don't know how old this woman was, but we'll say she's in her 80s or whatever back then. And I might have been the only person she talked to
0: right.
2: during that day.
0: Right.
2: And I gave her the wrong date. I just really, it's kind of something silly to feel bad about. But,
0: no, I understand that. Back then, it wasn't like you saw her phone number show up on caller ID, so it's not like you'd call her back.
2: No. And if Brian is looking for Johnny Goinerchek, I know that Ellis B. Feaster.
0: Oh, okay, great. I love Ellis.
2: From Kilt. I think 79 from Kilt or somewhere.
0: Okay.
2: So, yeah, you could spend hours going through those. So.
0: Oh, yeah. Yeah, he just did one on WKRP, now the call letters. They claim are in Cincinnati. They're actually now in Mason, but on an oldie station there.
2: Yeah, I think that one that's on 3 or 4 frequencies.
0: Right, exactly. And I think they're changing the Plano station call letters to WKRP, and Gary Sandy did the liners.
2: Yeah. So I'll have to listen to this stream. And Dave was wanting to know what stations he listened to. Well, I listen to just, if I'm going to listen to music, I just listen to stuff on my device or my phone.
0: Oh, God, don't say that. Now he's going to want a playlist.
2: yeah. Well, I just play what I feel like hearing, so I'm not going to be able to help him with the playlist.
0: Exactly. Because you're normal and sane. Yes, that's like the rest of us.
2: So I do turn the radio on to see if anybody's changed format. I'll go up and down the dial to see if someone's changed format or gone off the air.
0: You're right, or if they're still there. That's
2: the time.
0: That's the interesting thing is when they disappear. The low powers disappear more often than not. And, other things, they're simulcasting God knows what. It can be funny, but sad in the long run.
2: Yeah, we have an LPFM that's jazz. And they run some national jazz service. And they were off for a while. I think they lost their studios or something.
0: Well,
2: but they're back on.
0: The best LP in America has to be that guy in San Antonio.
2: That's a great little citizen. Yeah,
0: the best music you've never heard.
2: Yeah, and I've listened to it like for an hour at a time.
0: Yeah.
2: And maybe if I'm lucky, there's one song.
0: Right.
2: I know.
0: Right, exactly. And, the West Side Sound. Yeah, it's fun though, and obviously he loves doing it, so that's wonderful.
2: Yeah, he does. Great station. I think it's KCJV is the call letter.
0: Yeah, and I'm they're online. I'm sure. Of course, if you're hearing them,
2: Yeah, they are. Yeah, they are.
0: So that's fun. Yeah, San Antonio is always such a frustration for me because some of that stuff is so good, but the production values are so bad.
2: Oh, yeah.
0: It's like on the one hand, Abe Einstein, sure, I think that was his name, the guy who had the clothing store and all who recorded all that stuff. He should have been knighted for what he wanted to do, but then he also should have been tarred and feathered for the quality of how it came out.
2: Yeah, I know when Kono was old, when they first got moved over to FM, and they were still locally owned, and they had played a lot of old San Antonio classics. It was great back then.
0: Yes.
2: Lone Slow Cruising Show.
0: Yes. I need to call him. Last I heard, he was managing a Walgreens.
2: Yeah. A friend of mine, who is no longer with us, told me that he worked at, I think it was a convenience store.
0: Okay.
2: And, he'd go in there and, they'd talk a little bit.
0: Yeah.
2: The time you had him on, he was real nice.
0: Yes, absolutely. So. And my fault for not staying in touch, but, you know, you just can't stay in touch with people when the hours you have to call back are 3 in the morning. You know?
2: Yeah, that's true.
0: Yeah.
2: That's true. Wouldn't bother me particularly, but...
0: Most people they're not friendly. I'm like, well, you wanted me to call. So.
2: Yeah. You know, when I was younger and actually talked on the phone, there are many people I would talk to at 3 o'clock in the morning.
0: Yeah.
2: I very rarely talk to anybody on the phone these days. So.
0: Well, do you text or what are you doing?
2: Oh, I do some texting, but not a lot. It's just I don't know. I've outlived most of my friends, so, you know, there aren't a lot of people to talk to. But
0: I know that feeling.
2: You know.
0: Yeah, like I said, that would be a really long-distance call. I don't have access to that area code.
2: No, I don't. I don't know what that area code is.
0: Yeah.
2: But anyway, so that's, want to answer those questions.
0: Well, good, good. Now we know.
2: Yeah.
0: All right. Well, good deal. Well, thanks. No, appreciate it. Okay, good.
2: Sure.
0: Okay, bye. All right. So, yes, indeed. 888-876-5593. Eric in Minneapolis. Hopefully you heard your song.
3: Oh, I absolutely did, and I just think that's a really good song. Those two voices, the way they blend and complement each other, like B.B. Snow has just got a brilliant voice. I mean, for female singers, I just think she's like, I don't know if, it seems like she never really got enough recognition, I think, for her quality of voice. I mean, what do you think about it?
0: No, I think she was terrific as far as that goes. She was a guitarist as well, and that contralto voice. I mean, Poetry Man was a big hit, to say the least, but when you look at genres like folk or jazz, these are not the kind of thing that's going to get any mainstream recognition, you know, sadly. Should be, but that's not the way it works. And I think that, as far as I know, she was working, and she died young, but she was working, so it isn't like people didn't want to hear her, and she did a number of commercial jingles too. You could hear her on things if you listen. Some of the stuff like Stouffer's or General Foods, the coffee spots, you could actually pick it out and know that it was her. But you know, when you're doing Delta Blues or Broadway show tunes, you're just not going to have a lot of public recognition, sadly. And, she was from Teaneck, and as far as that goes, and used to perform in Greenwich Village, and, of course, got her name from, Lackawanna and Western Railroad. You know about that.
3: Huh?
0: You know about that, yeah, right? Yeah. So,
3: yeah.
0: So that was it, yeah. Miss Phoebe Snow in Buffalo chooses Lackawanna lines. So she... chose her name after that, but you know, she was at the bitter end. In fact, I think that's where Denny Cordell, who owned Shelter with Leon Russell, found her. And there were legal problems at that, actually, but she wound up on Columbia, and Phil Ramone produced her, and it didn't really do much of anything. But she continued to perform all the time.
3: Well, you just gave me a clue to my next question. I was going to say, I wonder how her and Robert got together, to come up with this duet, this song. And you mentioned Phil Ramone. He used to produce for Chicago.
0: Right.
3: So
0: right.
3: I wonder if it was Phil that brought those two together with the idea or the proposition to get together and do that.
0: Wouldn't surprise me. But she did, and was on concerts with a number of mega people, and Jackson Brown or Roger Daltrey or all that. And so her list of contacts was probably huge.
3: Yeah, I just like Robert's voice, and you know, in the early days of Chicago, in the beginning, you know, when you had that blend between Terry, Peter, and Robert, just. So dynamic, and I mean, just you got three different ranges there with those three different voices for the vocals on songs,
0: yeah.
3: And it just was like it was a shame that, you know, they couldn't go on forever with that thing. But
0: and a shame it wasn't on a label with real distribution. You know, Mystic Music is not a well-known label, to say the least.
3: Oh, yeah, his but you know, like the early days of Chicago, you know, at the beginnings and stuff.
0: Sure.
3: They were on Columbia to start with.
0: Oh, of course. Huge stuff. No doubt about that. But, I mean, when you start getting into the collaborations, and there were not only her, of course, he did stuff with Carl Wilson and others. You know, that was much, much later.
3: Yeah. You know, Robert's, his personality, I mean, he seems like kind of a quiet guy, really. Like, you don't really hear much about him outside of, you know, his workings with the band and stuff. I mean, he seems like a very introspective kind of person that, you know, comes up, you know, when you hear the lyrics to his songs, he just sounds very introspective and makes observations about what's going on in the world around him.
0: I know very little about him, but the fact that he has a strong love of bossa nova, I consider him a kindred spirit. But I have no facts other than that.
3: Yeah, well, the next time I call, I'll give you some of his bossa nova songs to maybe try out.
0: Yeah, well, the Bossa Project. Yeah, absolutely.
3: Bossa Project. Yep. Oh, you know about it.
0: Oh, yeah. I sure do.
3: Hey, I was going to ask you, did you ever finish your Danny Serafin book?
0: Yes, I did, actually, and I've finished several books since then, but don't ask me what I thought of it, because I remember I enjoyed it, but I hope there's not a quiz.
3: No quiz, no. I was just curious, that, you know, with as busy as you are, like, if, you know...
0: Yeah, Street Player, yeah.
3: Street Player,
0: so,
3: yeah, exactly.
0: So, yeah, absolutely, and I enjoyed it, you know, but like I say, I probably would be awful at telling you many, many details right now, but it was fun. And of course, talked about his rise, obviously, from the streets of Chicago to wind up with Chicago and all that kind of stuff. So it was a lot of colorful tales. You know,
3: yeah.
0: Janis Joplin, I remember. There was almost a fist fight there. There were fun stuff in it. So absolutely. And, also, of course, he did a sad thing about Terry Kath, you know, and all that. So lots of stuff. And if you're a Chicago fan or just even, a top 40 fan from music back in the day and want to know more, I thought it was great.
3: Yeah. Now, you were talking earlier at the beginning of the show. I heard you mention 2001 Space Odyssey and such.
0: Uh-huh.
3: And I had to kind of laugh because down at Gentleman's Boulevard Avenue there in Tampa, otherwise known as Dale Mabry Highway,
0: yes,
3: there's a 2001 Space Odyssey club that you can walk into, and they've got some women in there that'll take you to space.
0: Absolutely, yes.
3: Oh,
0: I know, 2309 North Dale Mabry Highway in Tampa. And I think you're talking about the Futuro House. I'm aware. And
3: hey, did you know, I just found out from being down there this past winter that, right across the street was Mons Venus.
0: Oh, yeah, right. And there, this place used to be the Shangri-La Lounge.
3: Yeah, exactly. But, you know, the owner, do you remember the owner's name of Mons Venus? He was very controversial, always having battles with the city of Tampa over the club and everything.
0: Yeah. Joe Redner.
3: I was going to say he was kind of the Michael Peters of the Gulf Coast of Florida.
0: Yeah, he was the father of the lap dance. And once again, I think we've just ended the show, so I will talk to you soon.
3: Okay,
0: thanks. Okay, bye. And hopefully we'll have time, but if not, well, there's always tomorrow night here on WGN Radio. WGN Radio, I have enough time to say, Mark, Naoto, and James, I really apologize, but if you call earlier tomorrow, all three of you will be on the air, because that is a wrap. Also, remind me tomorrow to tell you more about Joe Redner, especially that lawsuit he won against the Florida Department of Transportation. It's the logic on which he won that is just priceless. We thank Adam for keeping us on the air and John for screening your call, but above all, I thank you for calling, and we'll do it again 21 hours from now. I'm Raleigh James. It's WGN Radio.
4: 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I'm Grant Marshall, 2020 News. Real news, real stories, real fun. Weed Smuggler's Blues. Professor turned pot pirate. Rolling Stone reports a man swapped syllabi for sailcloth, steering sea-soaked shipments of Colombian cannabis across a risky reef of riches. From classroom calm to contraband currents, authorities say the brainy buccaneer banked big before a cartel crackdown capsized the caper. Call it higher learning gone higher rolling, when scholarly smarts met smuggling schemes and the final exam came with handcuffs. 60 Minutes, TikTok 6 schlock. You know it's a bad day when a former 60 Minutes reporter trashes the once proud show. Steve Croft says it was a snake pit, a place he hated, a job he'd probably turn down if he could do it all over again. Backstabbing, cutthroat, a brutal 24-hour-a-day grind, says Dirty Quandary, but Croft got out in time. It may soon be 60 Limits when Soviet TV gets done with it. Prodigal Fun. Finally, Fever Flytrap and Flying Fowl, WKRP in Cincinnati, one step closer to a real rock and roll heaven homecoming. Some station in the Carolinas claims it's auctioned off the long kicking around classic kooky call letters to a broadcaster in Cincy. If true, the station ID would air for real at last along the banks of the Ohio River, close to a half century after the fictional CBS sitcom got canceled. Will WKRP in Cincinnati launch with a free turkey giveaway? And how about Freebird as the first tune to drop? And that's what's happening. I'm Grant Marshall, 2020 News.
0: This is a replay of the Wednesday night, May 6th WGN show. We started right at 10. If you don't hear yourself on it, it's because you didn't call. I hope you'll rectify that soon. We're live Monday through Thursday evenings, and that's from 10 to 1 Central. 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

Raleigh James. We have 3 hours to spend together, and as long as it's not important whatsoever, if it's on your mind, it'll be on mine as well. So 888-876-5593. That's 8888 R-O-L-L-Y-E. Now, before we get to Chris in Greenwood, who I invited to call back, and he took me, I said, call early. Well, he did before the show started, so he'll be first. But before we get there, a little follow-up. If you were listening last night, I talked about the frustration of a credit card fraud report that the credit card company notified me, and of course, went through all the issues that listen to the replay if you're interested. But bottom line is fraud report was filed because the charges were not valid. Okay, end of story. Of course, they say we'll give you a new card. It'll be in the mail in 4 to 7 days. And that's when all hell broke loose for a lot of reasons. But the one thing I never expected of all that's gone on, never expected this. Get up today and I get another fraud report from the same credit card company. And I mentioned last night that I was not able to find out my new credit card number yet. Well, apparently the fraudster was, because sure enough, the credit card company's writing to tell me that a charge has been declined. And it says, in your card, ending in, and it's 4 digits, of course, I've never seen before. So I call to find out what's going on. Yes, the new card was issued, and yes, it's already been breached. I said, I don't even know the number. How can someone else know the number? Apparently, there is, and I don't know if you're aware of this. I thought I was pretty savvy when it came to all things credit cards and such, but I did not know this. Apparently, for online merchants and telephone merchants, you know, where you're not physically there with a presence to give them the card, they input the data, but they create something that's a digital number. And the digital number is stored in the credit card company's database with your name and all that. Therefore, if your credit card number happens to change for whatever reason, the digital number will immediately put the charge on the new card. I kid you not. So when I called yesterday to report the fraud, it didn't occur to me because I'd never heard of it. Make sure you wipe the digital numbers too, and someone didn't. So sure enough, same bad actor. It's an online site of which I was not familiar, but it is Amazon-esque. It's not Amazon, believe me. They're fine. I have no problem with it whatsoever. But this is one of the Johnny Come Latelys of the same type. And today they were trying to charge $500 on learning materials. Yeah, well, I learned a lot. I learned about these digital numbers. So if you wind up with a fraud report on your credit card when you call in to have a new card issued, make sure to tell them to wipe all of the digital numbers too, since clearly the system doesn't do it automatically. Oh yeah, there's plenty more fun, and I'll keep you apprised as to how this goes. But again, the good news is when it's credit cards as opposed to debit cards, you have all the protection in the world. So most you can be out is $50 if you didn't notify them. And when you found out about it, if you did, then you're out absolutely nothing. So that part's good news. All right. Sometimes I'll say I've lived too long. But the truth is not that, but we're living in really, really convoluted times. Because as we move from our analog life to our digital life, over the span of a few hundred years, no doubt, a lot of changes are coming. And you know, if you look historically at what was going on, say, in the 1500s versus today, it's it light years difference. And it started really with the Industrial Revolution, the lead up to digital, and here we are in the thick of it. And so it is that day after day, there's another new device, another new invention. Yeah, and isn't that frustrating? 100 years from now, it'll be like turning on a light switch, I'm sure, but for now, it is. But what I found interesting was how many things that have debuted in the last several decades that actually came from science fiction stories of the last century. And I don't mean the 2000s. And it's interesting all the way around as far as that goes. And there's a few of them. One, of course, the internet and, you know, the one Al Gore invented. Okay, fine. A lot of people take credit. But Mark Twain, who's not well known for his foray into science fiction, to say the least, in his 1898 story, from the London Times in 1904, proved
This guy was a seer, no doubt about this. The story involved a telectroscope. The telectroscope was probably the first conceived vision of the internet. And he imagined the device would be connected via phone lines. Well, the internet was for years. And that when improved limitless distance telephones were presently introduced, the daily dose of doings of the globe were made visible to everybody and audibly discussable by people all over the world. Now, he's saying this in 1898. Now, the context of this is the story's about an army officer who's awaiting execution. And he's spending a lot of time on this telectroscope, his internet, day by day, night by night. And he's calling up one corner of the globe and another and looking upon his life and studying strange sights and speaking with people. And realized that by the grace of this marvelous instrument, he was almost as free as the birds in the air, although he was a prisoner under lock and key. But the description, if that isn't the internet, I give up. And it's chilling. Now, many of us have noticed cartoons long before there was ever a space program. Cartoons showed people in spacesuits, and they looked remarkably like what NASA came up with. So, on the other hand, 1865, Jules Verne, From the Earth to the Moon, a direct route in 97 hours and 20 minutes. Well, a century later, when Neil Armstrong was taking one giant leap for mankind, Verne was actually referenced by Armstrong, which is interesting. In the in 1865, the writer imagined the lunar scene and its sequel, and it pretty much lines up. Now, not every detail right. Apollo 11 took only 75 hours to reach the moon, not 97. And Verne's space gun, essentially a gigantic cannon, didn't propel the American spacecraft anywhere, though Apollo 11's command module was named Columbia, in part as a tribute, actually. But he was right on one major point. A trio of spacefarers would make the lunar journey. So he gets quite a bit of it right, and you know, that's you can read the story and see that. And what's interesting is when you look at the journey, and I don't think NASA picked up Jules Verne's book to pattern what they were going to do, but bottom line is that Jules' spacecraft took off from Florida and landed in the Pacific Ocean after completing a trip to the moon. And Armstrong, like I say, referenced that as well. Tablet computers. This is a little more recent, but even so, most people have seen Stanley Kubrick's 2001, A Space Odyssey, and HAL and all that. There's several things in that that are interesting, but one that made its entrance into the world was what is today an iPad. And there was a scene, this was 1968, of course, and it shows the two main astronauts multitasking, eating meals while watching TV shows on their own flat-screen computers. Devices were never mentioned by name, but they were called newspads. And Arthur C. Clarke, who wrote 2001, described them. Postage stamp size rectangle would expand until it nearly filled the screen, and the astronaut could read it with comfort. When he finished, it would go back to the small size. And the astronaut could select a new subject for detailed examination. And it was interesting that in the movie, Kubrick had thought up a number of New York Times headlines that would appear on these tablets. And they ranged from language barrier, now nil for 75% of the Earth's peoples, to move gains momentum in Western states for return to four-party system. Kind of like that. So cell phones. Now, all right, this goes way back, well, certainly to before cell phones. Arguably, there were mobile phones, big hunky things usually attached to vehicles. But in 1964, the cage, it was actually Star Trek. And this was, the cage was the pilot. And it had a key feature, and there's a lot from Star Trek that we look about that, you know, seem to have materialized ever since. But in the cage, one of the, which, like I say, a lot of people have seen it and know about it. But for all intents and purposes, it's the forerunner to the cell phone, allowing communication between the Enterprise and whichever alien planet Kirk and his compatriots were landing on. No apps, but other than that, it was...
pretty much the cell phone. Others imaged the idea of a mobile phone prior to Star Trek. Of course, Gene Roddenberry, yes. Inventor Eric Tigerstadt, though. You probably never heard of this guy. Yeah, well, Eric was the Thomas Edison of Finland. And we're talking 1917 when he successfully filed a patent for a pocket-sized folding telephone with a very thin carbon microphone. He did get the patent, to hit reality. What he was describing took almost 100 years to materialize, but materialize indeed it did. So a lot of fun there looking at I won't say history repeating itself, but I guess history being prescient. All right, so we'll pick it up with Chris in Greenwood. We got Floyd in Iowa, and Victor is in Silver Springs. All right, and we were praying for Victor because Friday the 1st he had his medical procedure, so we'll find out how that went. All right, now before we do any of that, let me talk about the CC Pocket Radio. Bob Crane should be knighted because decades ago when radios just had the absolute worst receptivity, you know, they'd have bells and whistles and be pretty and sound good and all that, but you couldn't pick anything up worth a darn. Bob Crane said, I can do better. And he did. And today the C. Crane Company has dozens of products and all of them share one commonality, and that is just terrific reception. And one of the neatest is the CC Pocket Radio. It's very popular for a lot of reasons. It's not terribly expensive. It's a wonderful radio. I keep it in my purse. And it has unbeatable AM/FM reception. Yeah, not only for its size, but just in general, it's great AM/FM reception. And also, it is small, so it's going to have a small speaker, but you'd be surprised how good that audio sounds in that. But they also include some earbuds for voice clarity. And when you listen to that, man, it's full fidelity. But even the built-in speaker, you'll get by. It's really easy to operate. You know, I mistakenly said, and Gary corrected me last night, that if you're blind, you're going to have a problem, because I've heard that. But Gary, who is blind, said, no, you're not. And he said, it is absolutely simple to operate. It's got 5 memory buttons to instantly tune in your favorite station. 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Very lightweight, very durable. 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

0: WGN Radio. I'm Raleigh James. And yes, Les Baxter and the poor people of Paris. And I had it on my notes to tell the story of that. And I thought it was actually Dave on the north side who wanted to know that. But it turned out, I heard from Kimberly, that it was Jean who had requested information on that. That, by the way, was the Les Baxter version. And it was a huge hit, to say the least. Number one for many, many weeks in 1956. But it's got somewhat a hilarious backstory. There's a lot of versions of this, by the way, to say the least. And when I mean a lot, I mean like well over 150 of them. And this is not the original Les Baxter. It ain't even close. All right, so you see, here's what happened. That's always a good story, right? Apparently, there was a song in 1954 in France, and I won't slaughter the title in French because I couldn't to save my soul, but what I'll tell you, if you translated it literally, it would be, where do we have here, Poor John, basically. Let me see if I can get that a little better, because it's I should do it some justice here. The Ballad of Poor John. That's what it was originally, and written by a couple of French people. And Edith Piaf had one of her biggest hits with the original French version. Now, the original French version is about our buddy Poor John, Poor Jean, right? And the deal with Poor John is he was absolutely that. He was poor, he was shivering, he was without love, he dies alone. And anyway, so, all right, so we're going to have it in English after all, because Edith Piaf had such a big hit with it. Wait until you hear what they came up with. I'll tell you the details after the news right here on WGN Radio.
1: Just got back from Paris, France.

0: James, and that's the Dean Martin version. Neil Hefti arranged and conducted that. And 1962, it was an album, Dean Martin French Style, and that was on it. Now, those lyrics, the English lyrics, were actually written in 1954, and Jack Lawrence adapted them. Well, apparently, Jack didn't really speak French. Either that or he was very confused, because you obviously get the idea of the Dean Martin lyrics there that you heard, well, the Jack Lawrence lyrics, and a lot of tongue in cheek and almost racy, right? Well, the original was, if you were to translate it literally, the Ballad of Poor John. And the fascinating part about this is that apparently, all anybody can figure is that Jack Lawrence didn't understand Pauvre Jean, which would be Poor Jean. Instead, very same sounding, Pauvre Jeans, which translates to poor people. So instead of Poor John, it comes out Poor People. But to give you an idea, Dean Martin singing about every boulevard has lovers, every lover's in a trance. Yeah, I feel sorry for the French. Every guy has a wench. Yeah, okay, fine. Except the original lyrics, oh, geez, were when one is in the misery, one is not worth anything at all. To win small coins, he was a bad worker. The world greeted him lowly, but do not forget, one day we'll do it. And behind the bars and locks, without love, we are nothing at all. On and on. So it's a story about a guy who is beyond down on his luck, and without love, he has nothing at all. So it's not a particularly happy song. And so here we have Jack Lawrence, feeling sorry for the French because every guy has a wench. All right, well, yeah, all they do is sing and dance, and all they got is romance. All right, but poor Jean missed that part of the song. But nonetheless, the vocal was actually not a hit. Several people did record it, over 160 different English versions of that. Most of them, though, were instrumentals, and Les Baxter probably the most well-known of that. Obviously, there were a ton of French versions of this song, too, which were not gay and merry, to say the least. All right, so that was Jean, who wanted to know more about the poor people of France, who actually was Poor Jean. Yes, leaving you, love each other. All right, so all right, so there you have it. 888-876-5593. We've got Chris, and Chris is in Greenwood, and welcome back to WGN Radio. Chris, what's up?
1: Hey, how's it going, Raleigh?
0: All right, you tell me.
1: This is sad news today in the TV world. It's Ted Turner that died.
0: It is sad. But, a life well lived, to say the least. He, in some ways, was Peck's bad boy, and he did an awful lot. And, responsible for all sorts of things long before CNN. So a lot of fun. The Mouth of the South was what he used to be called. He was originally from Ohio, but was really known in Atlanta, and all the history. So so absolutely, rest in peace, Ted Turner.
1: Yeah, and he started a UHF channel in Atlanta.
0: Yeah, of course.
1: Watched and rarely got popular because he made it big
0: WPTG. Right, absolutely. But no, that U was did very well. And of course, long before CNN, when he was one of the superstations with Atlanta station, as I mentioned many times, I loved Bill Tush's news at night. I thought he was just the best. And of course, when CNN debuted, they couldn't have Bill doing what he was doing, which is a shame because it was truly funny.
1: Yeah, so Bill Tush was doing the news on TBS.
0: Oh, what was he ever? It was like 11 o'clock at night. And I mean, and during the Nixon, when Nixon was still president before he resigned, one night he did the entire news in a Nixon mask. There were all sorts of things that he would do every night. And he was just hilarious. And I had thought that when CNN debuted, what a great place for a spot for him. And Ted Turner's no way. And they kept him doing a variety show, but gone was the news.
1: Yeah, and he also bought a pro wrestling outlet from Jim
0: Crockett
1: in bankruptcy.
0: Yes.
1: The NWA, and It was Georgia Championship Wrestling. He put it on at 6:05 on Saturday nights.
0: Yep.
1: Which is Turner time, and he wouldn't put it on at 6:00 sharp. He'd do it at 6:05.
0: Yep. And
1: I grew up watching wrestling when it was WCW.
0: Now, Ted, I always call him Peck's Bad Boy, but, you know, he didn't come from nowhere. He came from money. His father was a big billboard guy, and I think that he was born in Cincinnati, and the family moved to Savannah. And that's where he grew up. In fact, he went to that private prep school in Chattanooga, McCallie, and then went to Brown University and all that. But he came from money, and that was good. But his father, oh man, when he found out that he was majoring in classics, his father actually said he almost puked. That's a direct quote. And he later changed his major to economics, but he didn't actually get a degree. He got expelled because he had a female in his dorm room, and he finally got an honorary BA from Brown in 1989 when he gave the commencement address or whatever. And he wound up in the Coast Guard because he didn't want to be drafted, and who could blame him? And then returned to the South in like 1960, and that's when he went to work for his dad and in Macon. And started Turner Advertising. He was like 24 years old, and joined the Young Republicans and all that kind of stuff, and did a number of things. His advertising business was almost a monopoly in Savannah, and of course the billboard business was absolutely a monopoly in places like Columbus and Charleston and all that. It was the largest outdoor advertising in the Southeast, so that was good. And then he started by buying radio stations. And then he sold the radio stations at the end of the 60s to buy TV 17. And, of course, that was JRJ at the time. But, you know, UHF traditionally at that point was only doing well if it was a market that didn't have a V. You know, so if it's like Louisville where the ABC affiliate is Channel 36 or something like that, it would do well. But in a market like Atlanta, UHF channels were basically a big hole in the ground. You poured all the money in. And that's going to cost you to run ultra-high frequency. But he bought it and turned it into WTCG, which stood, you know what it stood for, right?
1: Turner.
0: Nope.
1: The company.
0: Nope.
1: I don't know.
0: Nope.
1: What was it?
0: It stood for Watch This Channel Grow.
1: And it did grow.
0: Well, absolutely. It did grow. But at the beginning, and you know, I used to actually like it when I'd be anywhere to see it, because he was on a lot of CATV systems. He'd run old reruns, whether it was I Love Lucy or Hazel or whatever. It was that kind of
1: and
0: stuff.
1: And Andy Griffith.
0: But Bill Tush, he started at 3 a.m. And it was so good. I mean, I remember I'd be in hotels, and I'd immediately, if it had a CATV system in Georgia, because I'm up at that hour anyway, I'd look, let me find Bill Tush. And I mentioned the Nixon mask, but I remember one night I tuned it in, and his co-host was a German Shepherd. And, you know, there's things like that. And so it was funny, because the dog was only on that one episode, but everybody thought that he was a regular. It was not true. He was not a nightly guest. The dog was there for once. But then in 72, he got the TV rights to the Braves and the Hawks. And then he bought another station, of course, in Charlotte. You know about that. It became RET-TV. I think it was CTU before that. But
1: Channel 36,
0: right,
1: FNBC.
0: Right. Yep. And so he did very well. And, you know, it was interesting because he had raised money to, you know, operate the UHF stations. And by the mid-70s, everyone who contributed got their money back with interest. And, of course,
1: yeah.
0: RET became an NBC affiliate in Charlotte, but that was later. And so it was the mid-70s when they allowed TCG to use satellite to transmit, and that's what he was doing. It was still CATV. All the stations in Georgia carried this, and like I say, it was just great stuff. I'd make sure that I was, you know, at a hotel with CATV so I could see Bill Tush, my fave, and he did very well with that. He bought the Atlanta Braves about the same time as that. But anyway, you know all the stories after that. But I wanted to give some of that early stuff, because the early stuff, I bet you, is not in any of his obits.
1: Yeah, because, you know, when it became a superstation as WTBS,
0: yeah,
1: I think WGN followed suit.
0: Well, and WOR.

0: Well aware.
1: You can eat any time.
0: Yeah, I know, on television, of course. And I sort of mourn its passing. I actually liked that. And in 1991, he bought, of course, Hanna-Barbera, and that was intense. And so much more. And then, of course, the merger with Time Warner and all of that stuff. And absolutely. So a good life it was. And rest in peace. And of course, marries Jane Fonda. So here's the young Republican marrying, Captain Outrageous, Mouth of the South, marrying Jane Fonda. And what can I tell you? So there you have it all.
1: Yeah, and I grew up watching PBS, and I know they had the reruns back then, like Annie Griffith.
0: Yeah, right.
1: Leave It to Beaver.
0: Of course.
1: And they had they got a bunch of shows like they had Three's Company at one time. And
0: Sure. Everything that was available for syndication at a low price, of course. So
1: and they had they had. Family Matters, and they still air it to this day.
0: All right. Well, so there you have it. So rest in peace, Ted, and a life well lived, and he certainly left his mark. You know that people will not forget him. That's for absolute sure. So today, 87 years old, died in Lamont, Florida. And so, I think Lamont's entire population is under 200 people. It's part of Tallahassee's metro.
1: Yeah, like if he had Sanford and Son in syndication and the other TV stations having a syndication too at the same time.
0: Oh, of course. Of course. Believe me, if you go back to early television, you'll have syndication because keep in mind that the networks back then weren't around the clock. You had to fill with local programming, and a lot of people didn't have local programming, so there was no shortage of syndicated offerings. This is nothing new. This didn't start with Turner or didn't start in the 70s.
1: No. Yeah, because you can air whatever you want.
0: Well, whatever your contract allowed for. You know, if you go back, the guy who was the king of syndication in the 50s was Ziv. And I remember this because the place I lived was half a block away from his offices. So, Fred Ziv, and he was known as the king of syndication at the time. He dominated 50s syndication. In fact, he also did original stuff like Highway Patrol or Sea Hunt. He started in radio syndication in the 30s, but Ziv TV was absolutely biggest syndicator in the 50s, no doubt about it. And he created things too. So sure.
1: Yeah, and they were black and white.
0: Well, of course they were black and white. Yeah, and he sold. I remember when Fred Ziv sold that company. And think about this, probably before you were born, given what you've been saying. But he sold Ziv in 1960 for $21 million. So needless to say, he did well. Today there's something called Ziv, and it's a Japanese anime company. Not the same thing, but Ziv syndication. Talk early syndication. You can look up Fred Ziv and know all about it.
1: Yeah, you think Ziv had a part of the local channels in my area, like Channel 4?
0: I'm telling you, if it was on the air in the 50s, it probably had a Ziv syndicated product somewhere.
1: Mm-hmm, and LOS 13, another time. But Ted Turner, that was way before he bought 17.
0: Yep. All right, got to run. I will talk to you soon. Thanks for calling, and thanks for mentioning Ted. I probably would have spaced it, so I'm glad you mentioned it. Thanks.
1: You're welcome.
0: Okay, bye.
1: RIP, Ted.
0: Yes, absolutely. All right, so we'll pick it up there on WGN Radio.

WGN Radio. I'm Raleigh James, and I thought it was 57:30. It was 56 something. John comes in here. I think he wants me to stop. I hope he knows what he's saying. In any event, I'll tell you. Oh, it's 57:45. Get out of here. All right. So I tell you what, I have to manage more than you know. So I will say that that was of course a request, and that request was Mike, I believe, and happy to play it. 1964. Actually, it debuted in '63 as a sampler on one of those ET singles, but '64 Capitol released it, and of course it was a big hit. I'm sure I was talking about something else, but I have no idea what it was now. So, yeah, we'll pick it up right there while I have a little conversation with John. And we will talk to Floyd in Iowa and his request, and Victor in Silver Springs, and David in Muskegon, and Cindy in Chicago, and more coming up on WGN Radio.

0: Robert Lamb and Phoebe Snow, and that's the record Eric in Minneapolis wanted that he kept saying was Hold On Till Forever. It's actually called Swept Away. And that's from the same album that we played a Robert Lamb cut last night, if you were listening. 1999, Mystic Moods, Mystic Music was the label, and the LP was titled In My Head. All right, so there you have it. Now, Floyd in Iowa has a request. We'll find out what it is. Floyd, welcome back to WGN Radio. How are you?
1: Well, thank you, Lily. And Lily, there was a show, Lawrence Welk. I always thought his sponsor was Geritol.
0: It was.
1: He always talked about iron poor blood.
0: Yeah.
1: And Geritol, the sponsor. But he had another. I guess he had several.
0: Yes.
1: Sinclair.
0: Yeah. Drive with care everywhere and buy Sinclair.
1: Absolutely. The old Brontosaurus dinosaur on the sign there.
0: That was Dino.
1: Now, he had a... guitarist Neil Levang.
0: Uh-huh.
1: 1961, Neil Levang did a he had an arrangement for Ghost Riders in the Sky.
0: Yeah.
1: And Lawrence Welk introduced him because he had so many requests to have Neil Levang play that tune, and he introduced him on the air there on the Lawrence Welk show, and the orchestra joined in with him as Neil Levang started the song out. 1961.
0: Uh-huh.
1: I don't know the episode. It's on YouTube.
0: Yeah.
1: Can you find that there and play that tonight, Raleigh?
0: Well, it's funny you say that, actually, because Robert had requested Vaughn Monroe's version, and I've got that queued up. But what I will do is look for Neil Levang. Did he ever record it other than it being on the show?
1: He might have, but I'll tell you, and that's something else I like, too. The studio recordings, to me, they always sound... The sound quality is always so much better than these live recordings.
0: Oh, of course that's true.
1: The studio, oh my word, it's night and day.
0: Well, sure.
1: And the engineers, they just get things down. The YouTube had that Neil Levang and, what's his name? Lawrence Welk, how could I forget that? Anyways, now, there's a couple of them. You know, he had a singer, Norma Simmer.
0: Uh-huh.
1: She sang the... that, and there's normally no words to this... as it's by the instrumental by Neil Levang, it's just the female voice, the mournful, almost like sobbing, as she whines like the wind on that tune. Now, they have another one that's got about three or four ladies up there in the orchestra doing the same. But now, this same tune, you know, I've heard of the one Vaughn Monroe, I've heard of that.
0: Yeah, okay.
1: Several others. I think it came out in 1948 or something. And, there was a Johnny Cash. Well, I know they say, well, he's slow, but they always made the joke about him. That Johnny, your songs always sound the same. And he said, well, that's because you guys are out there looking for it. I found it.
0: Yeah.
1: And, when he would sing that, the words, we learned it in elementary school, but the first time I heard Johnny Cash sing that word, those words, it's haunting, Raleigh. Because the warning of a lost soul, or souls, plural, telling the cowboy, change your ways, don't come this way. You know, as they go on eternity to chase this herd to the sky.
0: Now,
1: you say this fella...
0: Johnny Cash, I actually have. That came out in 1979. The title is actually just Riders in the Sky, but everybody puts Ghost in front of it, and so, because of the lyrics, of course. On the Johnny Cash, there's Ghost in parentheses, and then it says Riders in the Sky.
1: Yeah. I'll have to get that down. But I'll tell you, I found this fella, Neil Levang, and apparently he'd been in the orchestra for years.
0: Yeah.
1: But I heard him, and the thing that caught me on that, because it was the sound of the guitar. It's the same sound I heard on that Glenn Campbell tune, Galveston.
0: Uh-huh.
1: You know, and I realized, well, it could easily be that, because Neil Levang, he worked with Glenn Campbell, but Glenn Campbell, that guy was a talent on his own. He didn't really
0: he was
1: a lot of help to get going on.
0: And he was a studio musician before he was even known to anyone else. So, yeah, his guitar work was great. I might have found that Neil Levang online, believe it or not.
1: About 2 minutes and 18 seconds, or 2 minutes and 10 seconds, or 207,
0: So,
1: and the introduction by, Raleigh, the introduction by Lawrence Welk, that's priceless. Because it's almost like he's saying, "Well, you folks, you've written me so many letters with this request. We're gonna play this tonight." And then he just, Neil Levang, off you go, and there he was. Well, thanks, Raleigh.
0: Okay. If I'm right about this, if I found it, I'll play it for you.
1: All right.
0: Okay. Good deal. Thanks. Appreciate it.
1: Absolutely.
0: So, yeah, I think that I think I have. And that was actually was released. That's why I found it. And 1961. So we'll see if that's it. And, yes, we'll play the Vaughn Monroe for Robert. He also wanted Patti Page and Four Lads, not doing Riders in the Sky. But, yeah, we I found this. And we'll hear it together. And I think the clip that I found might be directly from the Lawrence Welk show. So Lawrence was a trip. And, you know, that's one of those things. I think there's only two television shows that have this distinction. Maybe more, but only two that I know of. One is Hee Haw, and the other is Lawrence Welk, where they were more successful and made more money in syndication than they did as network shows. And there you have that. All right, so we've got, let's see, Victor in Silver Spring. So, Victor, we were praying for you. You came through, okay, I take it?
2: Yes, I did.
0: All right.
2: We got there at 9:30 like we were supposed to.
0: Uh-huh.
2: And got prepared, had to wait and wait and wait,
0: mm-hmm,
2: because the doctor had a problem with another person.
0: Yeah.
2: So finally, he got to me around 3 in the afternoon.
0: Okay.
2: He took pictures, he made measurements, and he's not sure if he can put me back together. He's got to think about it, and we'll have a conference call on the 12th of May to figure out what's what. So that's that.
0: Okay.
2: See what else is going on. Oh, I got a dessert that you might be interested in. It's called cream cheese and jello.
0: Oh,
2: and what you do is you get a blender,
0: mm-hmm,
2: and you make jello the normal way, the regular package of jello. It doesn't make any difference what flavor. And you make it in the blender, and then you add a package of Philadelphia cream cheese and blend it real well. Pour it into a mold. It'll harden overnight. My mother used to ruin it by putting little bits of lettuce and celery and stuff like that. I liked it plain.
0: Uh-huh. Well, there you go. For anybody who's into sweet stuff, that's not me, by the way. Other than my Mexican Coke, I'm more of a starch girl. I'd like a loaf of toast, for instance. But for people who like things that are sweet, it sounds like an interesting recipe.
2: Yeah, we use the sugar-free Jell-O.
0: Oh God. Well, all right. I guess somebody has to.
2: Yeah.
0: Well, I'm delighted you came through it, and of course now the next 2 weeks are waiting and watching till you get all the results, I guess.
2: Yes.
0: Okay.
2: And this Saturday I'll be going to an event in Lancaster, Pennsylvania, the Make-A-Wish Foundation,
0: uh-huh,
2: and the truckers are getting together, and Gilligan's going to pick me up and take me, so I'll tell you all about it.
0: Yeah.
2: Next week.
0: Yeah. Have but fun.
2: I know quite a few truckers, and this one trucker, brain dead, made me an honorary trucker.
0: Ah, I love it.
2: And I said, brain dead, how did you get that nickname? He says, well, I got lost in Illinois, and I had to ask a cop for directions. And the cop says, that's the biggest brain-dead excuse I ever heard.
0: And there you go.
2: Yeah. So anyway, WHFS is still the gamut. And I don't know what's going on with WYRE. Can't get them anymore like I used to.
0: Uh-huh.
2: Nick said they're having an awful lot of problems. So, anyhow, that's really all I can think of for the moment.
0: Well, you're sounding
2: my 2 cents in tonight.
0: No, I'm glad you did. You're sounding good. Keep me posted.
2: I will.
0: Okay, thanks.
2: Talk to you next week.
0: I hope so. Thanks. All right, so there you have it. Yeah, Wire, of course, is, you know, the AM, it's on 810, and so you know what's protecting GY and Schenectady, and that creates an interesting pattern at night regardless. So what do we have? Cindy is in Chicago, and we'll get there in a moment. We got David in Muskegon and Brian with a Y in Miami with two I's. Ah, Tommy Edwards, one of my favorites. Yeah, too bad he was a drunk, because his music was just great, but no one wanted to work with him. And Jackie Brenston. Well, there's a story there. Coming up on WGN Radio.

0: WGN Radio. I'm Raleigh James. So there it is, right from the Lawrence Welk Show. And I can tell you, the video is just priceless. You have to see it for yourself. But Neil Levang, who, was not only famous for his years on the Lawrence Welk Show, but did a lot in his own right as far as that goes. He was a session musician. So everybody from, Glenn Campbell, as you mentioned, to Frank Zappa, he was on some of the Neil Hefti stuff, like the Batman theme and others, and was on a ton of things. He actually died. He was 83 years old, and he was in Canyon Country, which is just by Newhall up there in north of the city of Los Angeles, and that was in 2015. It was an interesting thing because his style, and if you listen to it, a lot of people will claim that he was the forerunner to surf rock, if you will, and a lot of the music that you hear, like Dick Dale and the Deltones. Okay, maybe that's a stretch, but there are people who make the connection. I'll leave it to you. So happy to do that, and we will, of course, play the Vaughn Monroe version for Robert coming up. But if you can go online to that Neil Levang, Ghostwriters in the Sky, 1961, it's on YouTube, NEILLAVANG. Go ahead and... and just watch it. The guy with the mariachis, he's the star. All right, so 888-876-5593, 8888 Raleigh. And let's see, what does Cindy in Chicago have to say for her bad self? What's up, Cindy?
1: Well, I just couldn't believe Dean Martin sang that song. What a weird
0: song. Oh, of course you can. Of course you can. In fact, some people thought he wrote it because it's so much like his personality, but he didn't write it. Obviously, as I mentioned, it was written in 1954 and, based on an incorrect translation. But believe me, Dean has done a lot of things that might raise some eyebrows.
1: Oh, but then I remember Lawrence Welk and the Iron Poor Blood.
0: Yeah, that was Geritol.
1: Yeah, I remember that. And I was just thinking, the reason why that never showed up in our home is my mother was high energy, real high energy person.
0: When was your mother, what year was your mother born?
1: 1926.
0: All right, she was a little young for that demo. I mean, she would be in it, but a little young. But the funniest thing was in 59 when he fired the champagne lady. And, Alex Lawn. Oh, Alice Lawn. People went crazy when he did this. In fact, he fired her on camera, saying that she was showing too much knee. Oh, man, there was a backlash. And everybody wrote letters, and they wanted her back and all that. I don't think she ever came back. But anyway, hang on. Don't go away. We'll pick it up after the news right here on WGN Radio.
2: An old cowpoke went riding out one

their brands were still on fire and their hooves were made of steel. Their horns were black and shiny and their hot breath he could feel. A bolt of fear went through him as they thundered through the sky, for he saw the riders coming hard and he heard them.

0: WGN Radio. I'm Raleigh James. That's the Vaughn Monroe version that Robert and LaGrange wanted to hear, and the most successful as far as that goes. It got to number one, and that was 1949. It was on Shellac. It was written in 48 by Stan Jones, who also did a recording of it himself that impressed a lot of people, but not the record-buying public. The guy who wrote stuff for Nat King Cole enough to send it to Burl Ives, who recorded it, and he probably did that before Vaughn Monroe. But believe me, Vaughn Monroe and the Moon Men on vocals recorded in March of 49. RCA released it, and it was a huge, huge hit. It's interesting, the history of this. The songwriter, Stan Jones, I mentioned, had a great story of how it came to be. Now, as you probably know, it's cattle herding, but one says, you'll be trying to catch the devil's herd across these endless skies if you don't change your ways, you know, that kind of thing. And so Stan Jones, when he was a kid, heard a story in Douglas, Arizona from Apaches, and the Apache tribe is not all that far from there. But those who were in Cochise County, believed that when souls vacated their physical bodies, they reside as spirits in the sky, resembling ghost riders. And he had heard that tale, and don't you know, a few years later, he wrote Ghost Riders in the Sky. So that's how that came about. Now, Cindy in Chicago, welcome back. All right, so what are we talking about other than Dean Martin?
1: Yeah, I was just thinking back. I just remember Mutual of Omaha's Wild Kingdom.
0: Of course.
1: And then I don't know if this was a Chicago thing, Frazier Thomas, and what was that, Family Classic?
0: Could have been. Yeah, he was Chicago all the way. And he also, I think he wrote children's books also, as far as that goes. But he was on, what was the show? I'm trying to think of, Garfield, Goose, and Friends. That was the name of the Garfield. And then he was also Thomas the Magician and Company. Yeah, right. So that was local. Although he did stuff in the Midwest. He was working at WLW for a while. But anyway, go on.
1: And I remember there was this children's program.
0: The what?
1: This children's program that was on before school started.
0: Oh, I'm sure there were tons of them.
1: Well, no, but I was sick. You know, like if I was sick and stayed home, there was this dark-haired woman in a bob hairstyle. And at the end of the show, she would hold up a mirror or like a magnifying glass to herself.
0: Yeah, yeah, yeah.
1: And say all the names of the people she saw, and like she never said my name. My name, you know, Cindy or Cynthia.
0: Right. Yes, absolutely. That was Romper Room. And you're talking about Magic Mirror. But Romper Bumper Stomper Boo. Yeah, tell me, do. Magic Mirror, tell me today. Did all my friends have fun at play? And, oh, God, why do I know that? I'm sure that's on YouTube, but there were different people in different markets. Whether it was, Miss Nancy or Miss June or Miss whatever, it was the local version of that. And it was funny as time went on to see them in their bouffant hairdos, you know, it went from bobs to that. And, the deal when she'd name the kids watching, of course, was most of it just the most common names. But that was a formula, and that was a syndicated concept with a local host. A lot like Bowling for Dollars.
1: Oh. Well, today from my migraines, I broke down and went for a massage.
0: Oh, good.
1: I don't know if you've ever gone, if there's a mall near you where they have those Chinese people that give the massages.
0: I'm aware of that, but I do massages regularly, so I know about massages.
1: Oh, well, I used to. When I was going through the woman's thing, I went four times a week. It was so bad.
0: Uh-huh.
1: But then, anyhow, and I polished my nails while I was waiting. And then when I was at the mall, I went and saw, the jewelry store chain, and I was like, you want to see something? And he looked at me, and I'm like, this is 2 carats of diamond, fancy diamonds from the Argyle mine. this is pink diamonds, this is a yellow diamond, and these are red diamonds. And he didn't say nothing.
0: No.
1: Those people aren't real jewelers. They're just hired by the...
0: Undoubtedly.
1: Okay, well, nothing's going... Oh, and then I'm making my dinner tomorrow, and then we'll have it Friday, Saturday, Sunday, and Monday. I got a what was... boneless rump roast for $4.99 a pound. And then, oh, that was what happened today. I went to the one store.
0: Uh-huh.
1: And the one head of cauliflower was $2.99 a pound. So then I'm like, okay, well, I'll weigh it. So it's over 2 pounds. So what are you going to pay, over $6 for, like, one head of cauliflower?
0: Well, no, you'd have to pay me to eat cauliflower. I would not be paying anyone else.
1: Well, I'm making a dish of Hungarian. It's potatoes, carrots, and cauliflower roasted in the oven with... tomato and paprika and salt and pepper and olive oil. I'm just going to sigh. And then, so then I left it all. And I was so aggravated that I left it all on the scale, carrots and everything. And then went to Jerry's, and it was the same price. I mean, that's a wholesale place. I would think it would have been half the price. But then anyhow, it worked out. I got oranges real cheap and the carrots real cheap. And I don't know, I guess that's how much cauliflower cost. I'm really, my doctor gave me a book, Starchaholic.
0: Mm-hmm.
1: You know, I have a problem, you know, like I kind of want starch too.
0: I don't blame you. I'm with you. As I say, a loaf of toast is always nice. Yes.
1: I'm doing better, though.
0: Good.
1: No. Okay.
0: All right. Good to hear from you. Thanks. Appreciate it.
1: Thank you. Bye-bye.
0: Yeah. Robert was syndicated. It was a couple in Baltimore who did this. I think it started in like 53 or so, the early 50s. And Bert was his, well, I don't remember her. But anyway, there were a couple. And Claster was the last name because it was Claster Productions when, Hasbro bought him, I think. That was later. But originally, the deal was Romper Room Inc. was what it was. Started in, you know, like 53 or 54. And CBS immediately said, we're going to pick up the show. And they said, nope, we're going to syndicate and franchise it. So I guess it was 69 that Hasbro bought it and renamed it Claster Television Productions after Bert. And it was Hasbro did not do anything else of the same ilk until, like I said, it developed Bowling for Dollars, yes, and also some anime Star Blazers that it had done, but Bowling for Dollars as far as that. But then in the 80s, Hasbro put out contracts with animation studios to make cartoons, anything that would promote Hasbro toys, so G.I. Joe or the Transformers or all that. So, but yeah, Claster Productions, which most people think of as Hasbro, and it was, 69, was actually Bert and his wife, Nancy? I don't know. But anyway, I think it was Nancy, because I think the first Romper Room lady was Nancy. I don't think it was the same one, but they used that name. But they had distributed a bunch of stuff when it became Hasbro, but like I say, things designed to sell their toys and stuff. But until about a decade ago, Romper Room was the longest-running syndication deal of that kind of show. So, yeah. But yes, they're responsible for Bowling for Dollars, too. Not the Clasters. Hasbro. All right, so 888-876-5593. Glad we got that straightened out. And we got Gene and Dalton. Welcome back to WGN Radio. Gene, we lost Gene. We had Gene and Dalton. She went away. Who could blame her? Maybe she went to sleep. I hope she's feeling well. And sleep is sacred, don't you know. All right, so David is in Muskegon. Welcome back to WGN. What is it, David?
2: Oh, yeah, Raleigh.
0: Oh, God.
2: Yes, I wanted to ask Gary, what is the name of that radio? Because I caught just the tail end of it last night because I had to download something real quick. And one of the songs that I had to download was The Other Side of Color Him Father by the Winstons.
0: Yeah, okay.
2: And I was wondering, what was the name of that
0: Amen
2: radio
0: Brothers.
2: That he,
0: that's Amen Brother on the Other Side of Color and Father. But anyway, the CC Pocket Radio. I talked about it earlier tonight.
2: Yes. Okay, it's the CC Pocket Radio.
0: Yes.
2: And that's what he was talking. Him and
0: yes.
2: Fran enjoy that.
0: Yes, they do.
2: Okay, and then the second question, I wanted to ask Gary, what radio stations did he work at and what were their formats?
0: I couldn't tell you.
2: What types of music?
0: Couldn't tell you. I guess next time he calls. I didn't know he worked at any, but couldn't tell you. We'll
2: yeah,
0: ask him.
2: I heard him say that.
0: Okay.
2: And I was wondering what ones.
0: I don't know. We'll find out when he calls.
2: Yes. And on the CC radio, I was wondering what radio stations does him and Fran listen to?
0: Anything they can. So that's about all I could tell you.
2: Okay. All right. Because I was wondering if they would... If Gary would say what radio station...
0: Well, I doubt it's anything you'd hear in Muskegon.
2: Oh, no, because, see, I got internet radio.
0: Yes, I know, but I'm sure... Well, you asked what he was listening to on the CC Pocket. The CC Pocket is not an internet radio. It's over the air.
2: Oh, it is?
0: Yes, it's just a radio. So it's terrestrial.
2: Okay, it's terrestrial, but it's just... over-the-air radio, which you get on regular radio stations.
0: 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It's a radio, yes. Oh, God.
2: Okay, because I can get regular AM FM stations on the Internet, and that's why I was wondering.
0: Yes, I know. Anybody can. But regarding the CC Pocket, which was your original question, it's just a radio. All right, so I'll ask them, though. We'll find out. Thanks. Appreciate
2: okay.
0: it, Dave. All right, so 888-876-5593 is 8888. Raleigh, we got Brian with a Y in Miami with two I's, and Jim in Richmond's going to give us an update, and hopefully we'll hear from you, too. We got another hour and 10 minutes to go, so if anybody wants to, coming up on WGN Radio.

0: WGN Radio, I'm Raleigh James, and is a Robert in the Grange, one of the four lads, the original version of a No Not Much, dating back to 1955. They were kids from Toronto. They were in a choir school, and they did that in 1955, and it was a big hit. But Bing Crosby did it, and then, of course, in the late 60s, the Vogues covered it, changing some of the lyrics, like a 10-cent soda doesn't cost a dime was no longer relevant. Yeah, right. And Smoke Ring covered it. And many others. But interestingly, Robert Palmer covered it in 1992. So that is the deal with No, Not Much. 888-876-5593, 8888 Raleigh. We've got Brian in Miami and 3 minutes before the news, so it's going to be somewhat succinct. So, Brian, welcome back to WGN Radio.
1: Well, thank you. And by the way, in St. Louis on KTVI, Romper Room was hosted by Miss Lois, who was a brunette, so I naturally had a thing for her, but it never worked out in 1961. Yeah. Well, I was only 7 years old, but
0: I think there should have been a get together of all the Miss Whatevers for Romper Room. It would have been wonderful to see them all together.
1: You're describing something that is quite a thought in my mind, but I'm not going to verbalize it. In the meantime, I want to say and thank you, actually. I want to thank Johnny Goen for posting those. There's not a lot of photos on his website, but everyone's a gem of these old-style, old-school radio boards. I wouldn't want to broadcast on one of them because, to my limited experience, they were all pretty strangely wired, but it's a kick to see those photographs. And I'm also highly regretting that I never tuned into his show. I lived in Houston from 78 to 1980 before I went out to Hollywood, and I was hooked on Hudson and Harrigan, who really were Stevenson Pruitt, of course, and several other great personalities there, including Alvin somebody or other, who did midday call-in talk radio and was fantastic. His catchphrase was howdy doody when he would welcome callers on, but I never got to hear Johnny's work, and I bet it was sterling. I hope he someday posts some of his classic work on his website.
0: If you're up a Sunday night and remember it, you can hear it live at soulofthecity.net.
1: It's on my list. Okay. Sunday nights tend to be busy for me, so I haven't caught it yet, but I intend to. Meanwhile, your obituary of Ted Turner wasn't just fitting. It was downright trenchant, and I'd even add perspicacious, but I've never looked that word up to see what it means. But I was hoping you would add a fascinating passage from Time magazine when they made him
0: yes. But you know that's in the obits.
1: Right. Well, there was a fascinating passage in there about how he spent years trying to settle on the perfect thing to say if he ever was confronted by his assassin, and you don't have much time, so this is how he put it. Thanks for not coming sooner.
0: I like it. I like it.
1: Well, I've been rehearsing it for my eventual assassin, because I'm not going to get a second take. You don't want to flub that line, you know? Anyway, I got three names. I know a lot about their records. And I guess they're all one-hit wonders. I don't know of any other hits. You probably do. You probably know about the flip sides, the B-sides as well. But I know nothing about the artists behind these songs. Rocket 88, I know that Ike Turner famously played bass on it.
0: Well, it was the Kings of Rhythm, but the label didn't say so. Jackie Brinston was the vocalist, but...
1: I understand, and I know nothing about them. I want to hear all about them in a moment, but also about Tommy Edwards.
0: Oh, yeah.
1: It's all in the game.
0: Yeah, drunk.
1: It's all in the game. Had a melody written by a vice president of the United States.
0: Right, Dawes.
1: But I know nothing about Tommy Edwards. Same with Eileen Barton.
0: I'll tell you about all three after the news.
1: I'm looking forward to it.
0: All right, thanks. Good to hear from you, Brian. So that's where we are, and I believe we're in the news right now. Yeah, as usual, I can't tell time. I try, but we'll be back on WGN Radio.

Radio. I'm Raleigh James. We'll let you remember, of course, Rocket 88, arguably the first rock and roll record, but there's over 50 from which to choose as far as good candidates. All right, Jackie Brenston and his Delta Cats. There were no Delta Cats. It was Ike's band. And actually, Jackie Brenston was a saxophonist for Ike's band. And he was the vocal on the first version of Rocket 88. Now, he and Ike had quite the falling out over this because he's credited with writing it and swears he did. And Ike instead says, no, I put that record together and I wrote it. And what was interesting about that is they split for a few years. And he eventually came back and was playing All Was Sort of Forgiven. Well, I say sort of forgiven, but he was banned from doing the vocals on Rocket 88 when they would perform. Now, the interesting thing is that while they both would argue back and forth that they wrote it there and that it was their song and the whole idea was theirs, they forgot Jimmy Liggins. Remember Cadillac Boogie?

0: Fleetwood line.
1: Yeah, I think that sounds a lot like Rocket 88, don't you? Yeah, I know it could be argued it sounds like Buick 59 too, but in any event, yeah, Jimmy Liggins and his Drops of Joy, and that was on Specialty, which he was doing. They did a lot of releases on him in the 50s. All right, but let's talk a little now about Jackie, because Brian with a Y did not know what happened to him. And unfortunately, the reason you don't know what happened to him is he became a hardcore alcoholic, but that was later. All right, so, you know, he was born in Clarksdale, like a lot of people, and found his way to Mississippi, like a lot of people. He was, in 1950, he joined Ike Turner as a tenor sax player, occasional singer, and in fact, it was B.B. King who heard the Kings of Rhythm, and that's who recommended him to Sam Phillips. In fact, Sam always said, that was the first rock and roll record, and I recorded it. Well, I'll leave it to you to have that argument, but in any event, neither of them wrote it. As you know, they simply borrowed Jimmy Liggins' Cadillac Boogie, and I don't think anybody got any royalties. Now, Sam Phillips, of course, wonderful little label with absolutely no distribution, so they licensed it to Chess. And so when it was licensed to Chess, it comes out as Jackie Brenson and his Delta Cats, in spite of the fact that it was Ike Turner and his Kings of Rhythm featuring Jackie Brenson. And so Ike Turner blames Sam Phillips for it, but who knows? Label copy was not an unusual thing. As far as royalties, he really didn't get any. Jackie Brenson sold the rights, what he thought were the rights to a song, and he was listed as writer, to Sam Phillips for under $1,000. And so I'll let you decide if it's the first rock and roll record and all that kind of stuff. But meanwhile, with all this happening, Ike Turner is none too pleased at any of this. And of course, also this was the time when Ike and Tina had met, and they wound up on Sue with releasing A Fool in Love and all that. And so, you know, Jackie Brenson continued to do some recording. And in fact, Ike Turner produced some of the singles too, and nothing really did anything. But he was just a hardcore alcoholic. And I'd say he died, you know, probably somewhere in the 60s. He just quit music and he became a truck driver. And he died in 1979. He had a heart attack at the VA hospital, and that was it. Now, I remember it was Bill Haley who always credited Jackie Brenson as having a big impact on him. But again, arguably, it was all Ike Turner. But regardless, that's the deal. And there were others, as I say, there were other Jackie Brenson records, but none. I'm trying to think of what some were. Double Trouble was one. And in any event, he wound up, you know, hopefully not drinking and driving, but driving and, of course, drinking. Not together, we hope. So, all right, now, so what does he have in common with Tommy Edwards? Well, just that. We're, again, talking about another, sadly, hardcore alcoholic, and that is really a shame because what a wonderful voice. Here's from Richmond originally, born and died, and died in a car wreck in 1969 right in suburban Richmond, Henrico County in Virginia. And he was, like a lot of people, kind of a child star and had a little radio show in Richmond, you know, and in the, by then he would have been about 20 in the early to mid-40s, because I think he was born in 1922. So he actually wrote That Chick's Too Young to Fry, which wound up being somewhat of a hit for Louis Jordan. But he started to record his own stuff in the late 40s, and he moved to New York. And, of course, what do you do? Well, if you're a musician, you go become a session player. If you're a singer, you record demos. And that's what he did. He was recording demos. MGM heard him, liked his voice, didn't care about the compositions that he wrote or sung for anybody else, just liked his voice, so they signed him. Now, in 1951, they put out It's All in the Game, and it's a modest hit, you know, not top 20, well, maybe top 20, but just about barely. But if you're thinking that's the It's All in the Game that you know, think again, compadre. Here is 1951.

0: with him.
1: Well, the voice is great, but yeah, as far as the production, I won't go there. But 7 years later, in 1958, I should back up a minute and say that that Brian with a Y was right, that it was Charles Dawes who did the music. It was Melody in A Major in 1911. But the lyrics actually came in 1951, right before Tommy Edwards recorded it, and Carl Sigma was the guy who wrote it. But anyway, come 58, they redo it. And same orchestra leader, but man, different producer, obviously, Leroy Holmes, much different arrangement. And I'll tell you what, that was number one. That was a stone cold smash. It sold over 3.5 million records. And, you know, then he comes up with a re-recording of Please, Mr. Sun, you know, that Johnny Ray had a hit with. And of course, the flip side of that, Morning Side of the Mountain, I think is arguably his second best record. I say that because I have a first favorite. And as far as anything, yeah, my first favorite Tommy Edwards record, and we'll talk about more what happened to him, was actually something that I thought this song was so good that even Vic Dana couldn't ruin it. And no, there you go. That's something. But yeah, I just thought that this was a woulda, coulda, shoulda.

Totally great song, but if you're hearing the echo in it, MGM did the absolute worst thing they could do to an artist. They decided they'd simulate stereo, and when they brought out the, you know, the greatest hits, the best of Tommy Edwards, it was all just echoed to hell and back. And cleaning that up was a nightmare. You know, if you liked the songs, and that was the only way you could get it, if you could find the original 45s. But even the 45s had a certain amount of reverb. But he did a number of things, a lot of country stuff, and all of that. And also, you know, stuff that were hits by other people, Fools Such As I, or Hey There Lonely Girl, you know, and Please Love Me Forever, and on, just a great thing. And of course, I thought Morningside of the Mountain was terrific, but it wasn't. He didn't die of the car wreck, although he had one. It was 47 years old, 1969. Massive internal hemorrhaging because of esophageal problems linked to cirrhosis. And that is on his birth certificate. And, you know, even with the drinking, he still would have done better than he did, except he was hard to work with. He'd drink, and the people who worked with him basically said, "I'm not interested," which is a shame because I think it's one of the best best voices ever. I just loved him. Absolutely loved him. And rest in peace, Tommy Edwards. But yeah, that was the problem. All right, so the third that Brian with a Y wanted to know about was Eileen Barton. And oh man, this is not quite a sad story, but it's not a killer story either. She was a child star, and she was born in Brooklyn in the 20s, and her parents were vaudevillians. And so, like age 2 and a half, she was singing "Ain't Misbehavin'" and that kind of thing. And so, 3 and a half, she's at the Palace Theater and part of Ted Healy's routine. And by the time she's 6, she's on the Horton Hardart Children's Hour, which was big. You know, Horton Hardart, the Automat in New York, was big radio show. And then she wound up working with Milton Berle. He had a show, Community Sing. And it was funny because he wasn't Milton Berle on the show. He was Jolly Gillette because the sponsor was Gillette Razors. And it was a bit he'd do with her where she would interrupt him and say, "I want to sing a song." And he'd say, no. And she'd remind him that her daddy was the sponsor, so he'd let her sing a song. And that was the deal. And this was like 1939. And by the time she was 8, she was on WMCA with a regular show and all this. So she was doing well. And, you know, she, when she was, I don't know, preteen, she tried Broadway and that stuff under her own name. I think it was Elaine Stritch, but in any event, she wound up at 15 as a guest singer with Johnny Mercer, and Frank Sinatra noticed her. Well, that's all it took. And she became part of his act at the Paramount Theater. They did 15 appearances, and she wound up as a guest performer with, you know, all the big names. And by the mid-40s, she had her own show, Teen Timers, and then it became the Eileen Barton Show. But it was still, you know, this is way pre-rock and roll pop standards and all that that kind of stuff. And she winds up on TV. She's on Broadway Open House and a bunch of other things. And but she didn't start recording. And this is the interesting part. And I think it was with Frank Sinatra, but it was on a V-disc. And what this was she did a series of discs for the military and, you know, that kind of stuff. And for servicemen, especially those who were overseas. And she was on a few of those. And the first time, though, she was on a normal record, she had one single for Capitol that did absolutely nothing. And then this is the weird thing, because here's Eileen Barton, you know, she's as white as they come. She winds up on National, and National was an R&B label, but she winds up on National, and she records Bob Merrill's "If I Knew You Were Coming, I'd Bake a Cake," and it was on Don McNeil's Breakfast Club, and the band behind her were the New Yorkers, you know, and all this. But anyway, National releases it. And like I say, National is a race record label. And again, doesn't have much in the way of distribution. The guy who owned it was Al Green. And what he realized early on was that this record was going to be a big hit and bigger than he was going to be able to do it justice. But his son had started a record label in Chicago
Mercury. He was the co-owner of Mercury. So Dad called Sun, and they put this out on Mercury, and it becomes a number one record for a couple weeks. It is top of the disc jockey spins and all that for 4 months. And the interesting thing about this record was so huge. And she was interviewed, about 20 years ago now, and she said she never received a penny in royalties from either National or Mercury. And even though her contract said she'd get 5% of each sale, she got nothing. So she wound up as a nightclub performer after that, and she was a featured singer with Guy Lombardo, and she was on Carl for a while, And, you know, the problem now when you're getting into the 50s, the mid-50s, you've got rock and roll. You've got pop standards that are kind of dying. She goes to Epic in 56, and by then, rock and roll was pretty much driving everybody out of the

0: husband, and he was a suspect in the Zodiac murders, in Zodiac killer murders. So anyway, she died. She was 81, so she made a long time in West Hollywood, but that's the story. So I will have to look up to see whether Lawrence, you know, what happened with Lawrence, because, yeah, I remember those Zodiac killers, all that. Whoa. All right, so that's... that is the trio. Now we know. All right, we'll pick it up there right after this on WGN Radio.
1: Come in. Well, well, well, look who's here. I haven't seen you in many a year.

WGN Radio. I won't trouble you too much more with that. On Mercury, of course, big hit. I just looked her up, by the way. She's in Wikipedia to make sure I was right on so much stuff. But I was on most of it, amazingly. But Elaine Stritch was not her name. I thought it was, but apparently it was her co-star in whatever she did on Broadway. But it also mentioned she was Nancy Walker's understudy. I had forgotten that. Okay, well, good enough. We'll pick it up there after the news, now that we're all accounted for. We've got Jim in Richmond and Eric in Minneapolis and Gary in Austin, and all of them will be on the radio tonight here on WGN.

0: WGN Radio. I'm Raleigh James, and that, of course, is Patti Page. That is the last of Robert in LaGrange's request with My Eyes Wide Open. And you don't hear it much. You didn't hear much then either because of the flip side of Tennessee Waltz, which got all the play in 1957. So what do we have here? I believe that hanging on for half of his natural life was Jim in Richmond. So, Jim, you got a story for us?
1: Yes, I do, but first I have to be a gentleman and ask, have you survived your expiration faux pas?
0: Yes, I have. I am almost back to normal, but that's the last time I'll eat something that was 10 years expired, and it made me go through the whole house, and especially pharmaceuticals. I didn't realize I still had drugs from the late 50s.
1: So, right, I heard that last night.
0: Oh, man, so I threw almost all of them out. Notice I said almost.
1: Mm-hmm.
0: Yeah.
1: And for me, they took the blood on the 13th of April, and then they, beginning of last week, they sent me a letter saying that I have to, and it was all double talk, I had to sign that for them to bill the insurance company.
0: Right.
1: And we mailed it back to San Francisco. And then early this morning, I get a text message saying, the results of your tests are in. You can contact your doctor.
0: Right.
1: And the doctor will read you the results.
0: Great.
1: And then, but then it said, or you can download, they gave you that number.
0: Yep.
1: I can't think of it right now. Link, you can do this link, and right. I don't do those things.
0: Yeah.
1: But so then I waited till 9 o'clock, and then

0: I called the doctor's office, and, oh, she's out sick. So I go, well, when's she coming back? And, well, we think she may be here tomorrow. So then I already had the phone number for the place, so I called them up, and I had to give them my birth date and my name and all that. And she had to I had to look here. And then finally she comes back, you're negative.
1: Good.
0: So I was all excited.
1: Yeah, congratulations.
0: I have a deal with the doctors that if I'm negative, I'm not going to take the colonoscopy, but if I'm positive, I'll take it.
1: So you don't have to.
0: So that's I don't have to.
1: Well, congratulations. That's good news.
0: Right. Right. And I was dragging my tail for the last week because I didn't know, you know, so now I'm all pumped up that I don't have it, you know.
1: Yeah.
0: So
1: that's great news.
0: I'd let you know.
1: That's great news.
0: And I did what you did today.
1: Oh yeah.
0: I had an open bag of salad in the refrigerator.
1: Oh no.
0: And then I started eating it, and then I go, this doesn't taste well. So then I went, and this morning I found a breakfast sandwich in the freezer, and when I ate it, I go, I don't even remember putting it in the freezer.
1: Uh-oh.
0: So I threw that out, threw part of that out.
1: Yeah.
0: So I just, you know, then I thought about what you did, and I go, oh, no, I hope I survived the evening.
1: Yeah, right, exactly. Yeah.
0: Right. So, okay, thank you for taking my call.
1: Always, it's great. It's great news. So we'll have a little celebration and keep us posted.
0: Right, I will, and I hope you feel better.
1: Okay, thanks. I appreciate it.
0: Okay.
1: All right, bye-bye. So there you are. That's great. And remember, when your doctors tell you you have to do tests, it's up to you if you're going to do them or not, as far as that goes. And as far as I'm concerned, you're the master of your own destiny. You're responsible for the outcome, too, but nobody should make you do something you don't want to do. And in this case, I'm glad that it worked out well, because I think all concerned are saying, yeah. So, Gary and Austin, welcome back to WGN Radio.
2: Well, hey, Raleigh, how are you doing tonight?
1: All right, so you worked at radio stations?
2: I worked at Radio Reading Services.
1: Oh, okay.
2: Actually, is where I worked. And in the 70s, I worked at a non-commercial station for a while. And such as that, but nowhere exciting.
1: Well, I'll tell you what, doing reading services, that's pretty darn good, because that's really helping people firsthand.
2: And, the last one I worked at, I was in charge of scheduling volunteers and stuff like that, and most of the other ones I was just a board op. But, it paid the bills. So.
1: Absolutely. And like I say, the product was something that did enhance people's lives.
2: Yeah, and sometimes I wonder how many listeners we had, but,
1: Well, sure, but, you'd be surprised. The one person who really wanted to hear that one, they're thrilled they got to.
2: We had a woman when I worked at the Houston Reading Service that every day she would call me and ask the day and the date.
1: Right.
2: And if the obits weren't run, she would ask about those. And I remember one time I inadvertently gave her the wrong date.
1: Oh, geez.
2: And I felt really bad about that. Because, I don't know how old this woman was, but we'll say she's in her 80s or whatever back then. And I might have been the only person she talked to during that day.
1: Right.
2: And I gave her the wrong date. I just really, it's kind of something silly to feel bad about. But,
1: no, I understand that. Back then, it wasn't like you saw her phone number show up on caller ID, so it's not like you'd call her back.
2: No. And if Brian is looking for Johnny Goinerchek, I know that Ellis B. Feaster.
1: Oh, okay, great. I love Ellis.
2: From Kilt. I think 79 from Kilt, or somewhere.
1: Okay.
2: So, yeah, you could spend hours going through those. So.
1: Oh, yeah. Yeah, he just did one on WKRP, now the call letters. They claim are in Cincinnati. They're actually now in Mason, but on an oldie station there.
2: Yeah, I think that one that's on 3 or 4 frequencies.
1: Right, exactly. And I think they're changing the Plano station call letters to to WKRP, and Gary Sandy did the liners.
2: Yeah. So yeah, I'll have to listen to this stream. And Dave was wanting to know what stations he listened to. Well, I listen to just, if I'm going to listen to music, I just listen to stuff on my device or my phone.
1: Oh, God, don't say that. Now he's going to want a playlist.
2: yeah. Well, you know, I just play what I feel like hearing, so I'm not going to be able to help him with the playlist.
1: Exactly. Because you're normal and sane. Yes, that's like the rest of us.
2: So I do turn the radio on to see if anybody's changed format. I'll go up and down the dial to see if someone's changed format or gone off the air.
1: You're right, or if they're still there. That's
2: the length of time.
1: That's the interesting thing, is when they disappear. The low powers disappear more often than not. And, you know, other things, they're simulcasting God knows what. You know, it can be funny, but sad in the long run.
2: Yeah, we have an LPFM that's jazz, and they run some national jazz service, and they were off for a while. I think they lost their studios or something.
1: Well,
2: but they're back on.
1: The best LP in America has to be that guy in San Antonio.
2: That's a great little citizen. Yeah,
1: the best music you've never heard.
2: And I've listened to it like for an hour at a time.
1: Yeah.
2: And maybe if I'm lucky, there's one song.
1: Right.
2: I know.
1: Right, exactly. And, the West Side Sound. Yeah, it's fun though, and obviously he loves doing it. So that's wonderful.
2: Yeah, he does. Great station. I think it's KCJV is the call letter by that.
1: Yeah, and they're online. I'm sure. Yeah, of course, if you're hearing them,
2: Yeah, they are. Yeah, they are.
1: So that's fun. Yeah, San Antonio is always such a frustration for me because some of that stuff is so good, but the production values are so bad.
2: Oh, yeah.
1: It's like on the one hand, Abe Einstein, sure, I think that was his name, the guy who had the clothing store and all who recorded all that stuff. He should have been knighted for what he wanted to do, but then he also should have been tarred and feathered for the quality of how it came out.
2: Yeah, I know when Kona was old, when they first got moved over to FM, and they were still locally owned, and they had played a lot of old San Antonio classics. It was great back then.
1: Yes.
2: Lone Slow Cruising Show.
1: Yes. I need to call him. Last I heard, he was managing a Walgreens.
2: Yeah. A friend of mine, who is no longer with us, told me that he worked at, I think it was a convenience store.
1: Okay.
2: And, you know, he'd go in there and, you know, they'd talk a little bit. The time you had him on, he was real nice.
1: Yes, absolutely. So. And my fault for not staying in touch, but, you know, you just can't stay in touch with people when the hours you have to call back are 3 in the morning. You know?
2: Yeah, that's true.
1: Yeah.
2: That's true. It wouldn't bother me particularly, but
1: most people are, they're not friendly. I'm like, well, you wanted me to call.
2: You know, when I was younger and actually talked on the phone, there were many people I would talk to at 3 o'clock in the morning.
1: Yeah.
2: I very rarely talk to anybody on the phone these days. So.
1: Well, do you text or what are you doing?
2: Oh, I do some texting, but not a lot. It's just, I don't know. I've outlived most of my friends. So, you know, there aren't a lot of people to talk to. But
1: I know that feeling.
2: You know.
1: Yeah, like I said, that'd be a really long distance call. I don't have access to that area code.
2: No, I don't. I don't know what that area code is.
1: Yeah.
2: But anyway, so that's, I want to answer those questions.
1: Well, good. Now we know.
2: Yeah.
1: All right. Well, good deal. Well, thanks. No, appreciate it. Okay, good.
2: Sure.
1: Okay, bye. Bye-bye. All right. So, yes, indeed. 888-876-5593. Eric in Minneapolis. Hopefully you heard your song.
3: Oh, I absolutely did. And I just think that's a really good song. Those two voices, the way they blend and complement each other. Like, B.B. Snow's just got a brilliant voice. I mean, for female singers, I just think she's like, I don't know if, it seems like she never really got enough recognition, I think, for her quality of voice. I mean, what do you think about it?
1: No, I think she was terrific as far as that goes. She was a guitarist as well, and yeah, that contralto voice. I mean, Poetry Man was a big hit, to say the least, but when you look at genres like folk or jazz, these are not the kind of thing that's going to get any mainstream recognition, you know, sadly. Should be, but that's not the way it works. And I think that, as far as I know, she was working, and she died young, but she was working, so it isn't like people didn't want to hear her, and she did a number of commercial jingles too. You could hear her on things if you listen. Some of the stuff like Stouffer's or General Foods, the coffee spots, you could actually pick it out and know that it was her. But you know, when you're doing Delta Blues or Broadway show tunes, you're just not going to have a lot of public recognition, sadly. And, you know, she was from Teaneck, and as far as that goes, and used to perform in Greenwich Village, and, of course, got her name from, you know, Lackawanna and Western Railroad. You know about that.
3: Huh?
1: You know about that, yeah, right? Yeah. So,
3: yeah.
1: So that was it, yeah. Miss Phoebe Snow in Buffalo chooses Lackawanna lines. Yeah. So she... chose her name after that, but you know, she was at the bitter end. In fact, I think that's where Denny Cordell, who owned Shelter with Leon Russell, found her. And so yeah, there were legal problems at that, actually, but she wound up on Columbia, and Phil Ramone produced her, and it didn't really do much of anything. But she continued to perform all the time.
3: Well, you just gave me a clue to my next question. I was going to say, I wonder how her and Robert got together, like, to come up with this duet, this, you know, this song. And you mentioned Phil Ramone. He's to produce for Chicago.
1: Right.
3: So
1: right.
3: I wonder if it was Phil that brought those two together with the idea or you know, the proposition to get together and do that.
1: Wouldn't surprise me. But she did, and was on concerts with a number of mega people, and you know, like Jackson Brown or Roger Daltrey or all that. And so her list of contacts was probably huge.
3: Yeah, I just like Robert's voice, and you know, in the early days of Chicago, in the beginning, you know, when you had that blend between Terry, Peter, and Robert, just. So dynamic, and I mean, just you got three different ranges there with those three different voices for the vocals on songs.
1: Yeah,
3: and it just was like, it was a shame that, you know, they couldn't go on forever with that thing, but
1: and a shame it wasn't on a label with real distribution. You know, Mystic Music is not a well-known label, to say the least.
3: You know, like the early days of Chicago, you know, the beginnings and stuff.
1: Sure.
3: They were on Columbia to start with.
1: Oh, of course. Huge stuff. No doubt about that. But I mean, when you start getting into the collaborations, and there were not only her, of course, he did stuff with Carl Wilson and others. You know, that was much, much later.
3: Yeah. You know, Robert's, his personality, I mean, he seems like kind of a quiet guy, really. Like, you don't really hear much about him outside of, you know, his workings with the band and stuff. I mean, he seems like a very introspective kind of person that, you know, comes up, you know, when you hear the lyrics to his songs.
1: He
3: just sounds very introspective and makes observations about what's going on in the world around him. And,
1: I know very little about him, but the fact that he has a strong love of bossa nova, I consider him a kindred spirit, but I have no facts other than that.
3: Yeah, well, the next time I call, I'll give you some of his bossa nova songs to maybe try out.
1: Yeah, well, the Bossa Project, yeah, absolutely.
3: Bossa Project, yeah. Oh, you know about it.
1: Oh, yeah. I sure do.
3: Hey, I was going to ask you, did you ever finish your Danny Serafin book?
1: Yes, I did, actually, and I've finished several books since then, but don't ask me what I thought of it, because I remember I enjoyed it, but I hope there's not a quiz.
3: No quiz, no. I was just curious, you know, as busy as you are, like, if, you know,
1: Yeah, street player. Yeah.
3: So,
1: absolutely. And I enjoyed it, you know, but like I say, I probably would be awful at telling you many, many details right now, but it was fun. And of course, talked about his rise, obviously, from the streets of Chicago to wind up with Chicago and all that kind of stuff. So it was a lot of colorful tales. You know,
3: yeah.
1: Janis Joplin, I remember. There was almost a fist fight there. So, there were fun stuff in it. So, absolutely. And, also, of course, he did a sad thing about Terry Kath, you know, and all that. So, lots of stuff. And if you're a Chicago fan or just even, a top 40 fan from music back in the day and want to know more, I thought it was great.
3: Yeah. Now, you were talking earlier at the beginning of the show. I heard you mention 2001 Space Odyssey and such.
1: Uh-huh.
3: And I had to kind of laugh because down at Gentleman's Boulevard Avenue there in Tampa, otherwise known as Dale Mabry Highway.
1: Yes.
3: There's a 2001 Space Odyssey club that you can walk into. They've got some women in there that'll take you into space.
1: Yeah. Oh, yeah. Absolutely. Yes.
3: Oh,
1: I know. 2309 North Dale Mabry Highway in Tampa. And I think you're talking about the Futuro House. I'm aware. And
3: hey, did you know? I just found out from being down there this past winter that. You know, right across the street was Mons Venus.
1: Oh, yeah, right. And there, this place used to be the Shangri-La Lounge.
3: Yeah, exactly. But, you know, the owner, do you remember the owner's name of Mons Venus? He was very controversial, always having battles with the city of Tampa over the club and everything.
1: Yeah. Joe Redner,
3: yeah, I was going to say, he was kind of the Michael Peters of the Gulf Coast of Florida.
1: Yeah, he was the father of the lap dance. And once again, I think we've just ended the show, so I will talk to you soon.
3: Okay.
1: Okay, thanks. Okay, bye. And hopefully we'll have time, but if not, well, there's always tomorrow night here on WGN Radio. WGN Radio, I have enough time to say, Mark, Naoto, and James, I really apologize, but if you call earlier tomorrow, all three of you will be on the air because that is a wrap. Also, remind me tomorrow to tell you more about Joe Redner, especially that lawsuit he won against the Florida Department of Transportation. It's the logic on which he won that is just priceless. We thank Adam for keeping us on the air and John for screening your call, but above all, I thank you for calling, and we'll do it again 21 hours from now. I'm Raleigh James. It's WGN Radio.
4: 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I'm Grant Marshall, 2020 News, real stories, real fun. Weed Smuggler's Blues, Professor Turned Pot Pirate, Rolling Stone reports a man swapped syllabi for sailcloth, steering sea-soaked shipments of Colombian cannabis across a risky reef of riches. From classroom calm to contraband currents, authorities say the brainy buccaneer banked big before a cartel crackdown capsized the caper. Call it higher learning gone higher rolling, when scholarly smarts met smuggling schemes and the final exam came with handcuffs. 60 Minutes, tick-tock, six schlock. You know it's a bad day when a former 60 Minutes reporter trashes the once proud show. Steve Croft says it was a snake pit, a place he hated, a job he'd probably turn down if he could do it all over again. Backstabbing, cutthroat, a brutal 24-hour-a-day grind, says Dirty Quandary, but Croft got out in time. It may soon be 60 Limits when Soviet TV gets done with it. Prodigal Fun. Finally, Fever Flytrap and Flying Fowl, WKRP in Cincinnati, one step closer to a real rock and roll heaven homecoming. Some station in the Carolinas claims it's auctioned off the long kicking around classic kooky call letters to a broadcaster in Cincy. If true, the station ID would air for real at last along the banks of the Ohio River, close to a half century after the fictional CBS sitcom got canceled. Will WKRP in Cincinnati launch with a free turkey giveaway? And how about Freebird as the first tune to drop? And that's what's happening. I'm Grant Marshall, 2020 News.
1: 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We started right at 10. If you don't hear yourself on it, it's because you didn't call. 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

I'm Raleigh James. We have 3 hours to spend together, and as long as it's not important whatsoever, if it's on your mind, it'll be on mine as well. So 888-876-5593. That's 8888-R-O-L-L-Y-E. Now, before we get to Chris in Greenwood, who I invited to call back, and he took me, I said, call early. Well, he did before the show started, so he'll be first. But before we get there, a little follow-up. If you were listening last night, I talked about the frustration of a credit card fraud report that the credit card company notified me, and of course, went through all the issues that listen to the replay if you're interested. But bottom line is fraud report was filed because the charges were not valid. Okay, end of story. Of course, they say we'll give you a new card. It'll be in the mail in 4 to 7 days. And that's when all hell broke loose for a lot of reasons. But the one thing I never expected of all that's gone on, never expected this. Get up today and I get another fraud report from the same credit card company. And I mentioned last night that I was not able to find out my new credit card number yet. Well, apparently the fraudster was, because sure enough, the credit card company's writing to tell me that a charge has been declined. And it says, in your card, ending in, and it's 4 digits, of course, I've never seen before. So I call to find out what's going on. Yes, the new card was issued, and yes, it's already been breached. I said, I don't even know the number. How can someone else know the number? Apparently, there is, and I don't know if you're aware of this. I thought I was pretty savvy when it came to all things credit cards and such, but I did not know this. Apparently, for online merchants and telephone merchants, you know, where you're not physically there with a presence to give them the card, they input the data, but they create something that's a digital number. And the digital number is stored in the credit card company's database with your name and all that. Therefore, if your credit card number happens to change for whatever reason, the digital number will immediately put the charge on the new card. I kid you not. So when I called yesterday to report the fraud, it didn't occur to me because I'd never heard of it. Make sure you wipe the digital numbers too, and someone didn't. So sure enough, same bad actor. It's an online site of which I was not familiar, but it is Amazon-esque. It's not Amazon, believe me. They're fine. I have no problem with it whatsoever. But this is one of the Johnny Come Latelys of the same type. And today they were trying to charge $500 on learning materials. Yeah, well, I learned a lot. I learned about these digital numbers. So if you wind up with a fraud report on your credit card when you call in to have a new card issued, make sure to tell them to wipe all of the digital numbers too, since clearly the system doesn't do it automatically. Oh yeah, there's plenty more fun, and I'll keep you apprised as to how this goes. But again, the good news is when it's credit cards as opposed to debit cards, you have all the protection in the world. So most you can be out is $50 if you didn't notify them. And when you found out about it, if you did, then you're out absolutely nothing. So that part's good news. All right. Sometimes I'll say I've lived too long, but the truth is not that, but we're living in really, really convoluted times, because as we move from our analog life to our digital life over the span of a few hundred years, no doubt, a lot of changes are coming. And you know, if you look historically at what was going on, say, in the 1500s versus today, it's light years difference. And it started really with the Industrial Revolution, the lead up to digital. And here we are in the thick of it. And so it is that day after day, there's another new device, another new invention. Yeah, and isn't that frustrating? 100 years from now, it'll be like turning on a light switch, I'm sure, but for now, it is. But what I found interesting was how many things that have debuted in the last several decades that actually came from science fiction stories of the last century. And I don't mean the 2000s. And it's interesting all the way around as far as that goes. And there's a few of them. One, of course, the internet and, you know, the one Al Gore invented. Okay, fine. A lot of people take credit. But Mark Twain, who's not well known for his foray into science fiction, to say the least, in his 1898 story, from the London Times in 1904, proved
This guy was a seer, no doubt about this. The story involved a telectroscope. The telectroscope was probably the first conceived vision of the internet. And he imagined the device would be connected via phone lines. Well, the internet was for years. And that when improved limitless distance telephones were presently introduced, the daily dose of doings of the globe were made visible to everybody and audibly discussable by people all over the world. And he's saying this in 1898. Now, the context of this is the story's about an army officer who's awaiting execution. And he's spending a lot of time on this telectroscope, his internet, day by day, night by night. And he's calling up one corner of the globe and another and looking upon his life and studying strange sights and speaking with people. And realized that by the grace of this marvelous instrument, he was almost as free as the birds in the air, although he was a prisoner under lock and key. But the description, if that isn't the internet, I give up. And it's chilling. Now, many of us have noticed cartoons long before there was ever a space program. Cartoons showed people in spacesuits, and they looked remarkably like what NASA came up with. So, on the other hand, 1865, Jules Verne, From the Earth to the Moon, A Direct Route in 97 Hours and 20 Minutes. Well, a century later, when Neil Armstrong was taking one giant leap for mankind, Verne was actually referenced by Armstrong, which is interesting. In the in 1865, the writer imagined the lunar scene and its sequel, and it pretty much lines up. Now, not every detail right. Apollo 11 took only 75 hours to reach the moon, not 97. And Verne's space gun, essentially a gigantic cannon, didn't propel the American spacecraft anywhere, though Apollo 11's command module was named Columbia, in part as a tribute, actually. But he was right on one major point. A trio of spacefarers would make the lunar journey. So he gets quite a bit of it right, and you know, that's you can read the story and see that. And what's interesting is when you look at the journey, and I don't think NASA picked up Jules Verne's book to pattern what they were going to do, but bottom line is that Jules' spacecraft took off from Florida and landed in the Pacific Ocean after completing a trip to the moon. And Armstrong, like I say, referenced that as well. Tablet computers. This is a little more recent, but even so, most people have seen Stanley Kubrick's 2001, A Space Odyssey, and HAL and all that. There's several things in that that are interesting, but one that made its entrance into the world was what is today an iPad. And there was a scene, this was 1968, of course, and it shows the two main astronauts multitasking, eating meals while watching TV shows on their own flat-screen computers. Devices were never mentioned by name, but they were called newspads. And Arthur C. Clarke, who wrote 2001, described them. Postage stamp size rectangle would expand until it nearly filled the screen, and the astronaut could read it with comfort. When he finished, it would go back to the small size. And the astronaut could select a new subject for detailed examination. And it was interesting that in the movie, Kubrick had thought up a number of New York Times headlines that would appear on these tablets. And they ranged from language barrier, now nil for 75% of the Earth's peoples, to move gains momentum in Western states for return to four-party system, kind of like that. So cell phones. Now, all right, this goes way back, well, certainly to before cell phones. Arguably, there were mobile phones, big hunky things usually attached to vehicles. But in 1964, the cage, it was actually Star Trek. And this was, the cage was the pilot. And it had a key feature, and there's a lot from Star Trek that we look about that, you know, seem to have materialized ever since. But in the cage, one of the, which, like I say, a lot of people have seen it and know about it. But for all intents and purposes, it's the forerunner to the cell phone, allowing communication between the Enterprise and whichever alien planet Kirk and his compatriots were landing on. No apps, but other than that, it was...
pretty much the cell phone. Others imaged the idea of a mobile phone prior to Star Trek. Of course, Gene Roddenberry, yes. Inventor Eric Tigerstadt, though. You probably never heard of this guy. Yeah, well, Eric was the Thomas Edison of Finland. And we're talking 1917 when he successfully filed a patent for a pocket-sized folding telephone with a very thin carbon microphone. He did get the patent, of course, to hit reality. What he was describing took almost 100 years to materialize, but materialize indeed it did. So a lot of fun there looking at I won't say history repeating itself, but I guess history being prescient. All right, so we'll pick it up with Chris in Greenwood, and we got Floyd in Iowa, and Victor is in Silver Springs. All right, and we were praying for Victor because Friday the 1st, he had his medical procedure, so we'll find out how that went. All right, now before we do any of that, let me talk about the CC Pocket Radio. Bob Crane should be knighted because many years ago, decades ago, when radios just had the absolute worst receptivity, you know, they'd have bells and whistles and be pretty and sound good and all that, but you couldn't pick anything up worth a darn. Bob Crane said, I can do better. And he did. And today, the C. Crane Company has dozens of products, and all of them share one commonality, and that is just terrific reception. And one of the neatest is the CC Pocket Radio. It's very popular for a lot of reasons. It's not terribly expensive. It's a wonderful radio. I keep it in my purse. And it has unbeatable AM/FM reception. Yeah, not only for its size, but just in general, it's great AM/FM reception. And also, it is small, so it's going to have a small speaker, but you'd be surprised how good that audio sounds in that. But they also include some earbuds for voice clarity. And when you listen to that, man, it's full fidelity. But even the built-in speaker, you'll get by. It's really easy to operate. You know, I mistakenly said, and Gary corrected me last night, that if you're blind, you're going to have a problem, because I've heard that. But Gary, who is blind, said, no, you're not. And he said, it is absolutely simple to operate. It's got 5 memory buttons to instantly tune in your favorite station, and it makes a great emergency radio because it's got a lighted dial and the NOAA weather band with an alert. Very lightweight, very durable. It's got rubber sides and a pocket clip, and it's just great. 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

0: WGN Radio. I'm Raleigh James. And yes, Les Baxter and the poor people of Paris. And I had it on my notes to tell the story of that. And I thought it was actually Dave on the north side who wanted to know that. But it turned out, I heard from Kimberly, that it was Jean who had requested information on that. That, by the way, was the Les Baxter version. And it was a huge hit, to say the least. Number one for many, many weeks in 1956. But it's got somewhat a hilarious backstory. There's a lot of versions of this, by the way, to say the least. And when I mean a lot, I mean like well over 150 of them. And this is not the original Les Baxter. It ain't even close. All right, so you see, here's what happened. That's always a good story, right? Apparently, there was a song in 1954 in France, and I won't slaughter the title in French because I couldn't to save my soul, but what I'll tell you, if you translated it literally, it would be, where do we have here, Poor John, basically. Let me see if I can get that a little better, because it's I should do it some justice here. The Ballad of Poor John. That's what it was originally, and written by a couple of French people. And Edith Piaf had one of her biggest hits with the original French version. Now the original French version is about our buddy Poor John, Poor Jean, right? And the deal with Poor John is he was absolutely that. He was poor, he was shivering, he was without love, he dies alone. And anyway, so, all right, so we're going to have it in English after all, because Edith Piaf had such a big hit with it. Wait until you hear what they came up with. I'll tell you the details after the news right here on WGN Radio.
1: Just got back from Paris, France.

0: Holly James, and that's the Dean Martin version. Neil Hefti arranged and conducted that, and 1962 it was an album, Dean Martin French Style, and that was on it. Now, those lyrics, the English lyrics, were actually written in 1954, and Jack Lawrence adapted them. Well, apparently Jack didn't really speak French. Either that or he was very confused, because you obviously get the idea of the Dean Martin lyrics there that you heard, well, the Jack Lawrence lyrics, and a lot of tongue-in-cheek and almost racy, right? Well, the original was, if you were to translate it literally, the Ballad of Poor John. And the fascinating part about this is that apparently, all anybody can figure is that Jack Lawrence didn't understand Pauvre Jean, which would be Poor Jean. Instead, very same sounding Pauvre Jeans, which translates to poor people. So instead of Poor John, it comes out Poor People. But to give you an idea, Dean Martin singing about every boulevard has lovers, every lover's in a trance. Yeah, I feel sorry for the French. Every guy has a wench. Yeah, okay, fine. Except the original lyrics, oh, geez, were when one is in the misery, one is not worth anything at all. To win small coins, he was a bad worker. The world greeted him lowly, but do not forget, one day we'll do it. And behind the bars and locks, without love, we are nothing at all. On and on. So it's a story about a guy who is beyond down on his luck, and without love, he has nothing at all. So it's not a particularly happy song. And so here we have Jack Lawrence, feeling sorry for the French because every guy has a wench. All right, well, yeah, all they do is sing and dance, and all they got is romance. All right, but poor Jean missed that part of the song. But nonetheless, the vocal was actually not a hit. Several people did record it, over 160 different English versions of that. Most of them, though, were instrumentals, and Les Baxter probably the most well-known of that. Obviously, there were a ton of French versions of this song, too, which were not gay and merry, to say the least. All right, so that was Jean, who wanted to know more about the poor people of France, who actually was Poor Jean. Yes, leaving you, love each other. All right, so all right, so there you have it. 888-876-5593. We've got Chris, and Chris is in Greenwood, and welcome back to WGN Radio. Chris, what's up?
1: Hey, how's it going, Raleigh?
0: All right, you tell me.
1: This is sad news today in the TV world. It's Ted Turner that died.
0: It is sad. But, a life well lived, to say the least. He, in some ways, was Peck's bad boy, and he did an awful lot. And, responsible for all sorts of things long before CNN. So a lot of fun. The Mouth of the South was what he used to be called. He was originally from Ohio, but, was really known in Atlanta. And all the history. So so absolutely. Rest in peace, Ted Turner.
1: Yeah. And, he started a UHF channel in Atlanta.
0: Yeah, of course.
1: Watched and rarely got popular because he made it big with WPTG.
0: Right, absolutely. But no, that you was did very well. And of course, long before CNN, when he was one of the superstations with Atlanta station, as I mentioned many times, I loved Bill Tush's news at night. I thought he was just the best. And of course, when CNN debuted, they couldn't have Bill doing what he was doing, which is a shame because it was truly funny.
1: Yeah, so Bill Tush was doing the news on TBS.
0: Oh, what was he ever? It was like 11 o'clock at night. And I mean, and during the Nixon, when Nixon was still president before he resigned, one night he did the entire news in a Nixon mask. There were all sorts of things that he would do every night. And he was just hilarious. And I had thought that when CNN debuted, what a great place for a spot for him. And Ted Turner's in no way. And they kept him doing a variety show, but gone was the news.
1: Yeah, and he also bought a pro wrestling outlet from Jim
0: Crockett
1: in bankruptcy.
0: Yes.
1: The NWA, and It was Georgia Championship Wrestling. He put it on at 6:05 on Saturday nights.
0: Yep.
1: Which is Turner time, and he wouldn't put it on at 6:00 sharp. He'd do it at 6:05.
0: Yep. And
1: I grew up watching wrestling. It was WCW.
0: Now, Ted, I always call him Peck's Bad Boy, but, you know, he didn't come from nowhere. He came from money. His father was a big billboard guy, and I think that he was born in Cincinnati, and the family moved to Savannah. And that's where he grew up. In fact, he went to that private prep school in Chattanooga, McCallie, and then went to Brown University and all that. But he came from money, and that was good. But his father, oh man, when he found out that he was majoring in classics, his father actually said he almost puked. That's a direct quote. And he later changed his major to economics, but he didn't actually get a degree. He got expelled because he had a female in his dorm room, and he finally got an honorary BA from Brown in 1989 when he gave the commencement address or whatever. And he wound up in the Coast Guard because he didn't want to be drafted, and who could blame him? And then returned to the South in like 1960, and that's when he went to work for his dad and in Macon. And started Turner Advertising. He was like 24 years old, and he joined the Young Republicans and all that kind of stuff, and did a number of things. His advertising business was almost a monopoly in Savannah, and of course the billboard business was absolutely a monopoly in places like Columbus and Charleston and all that. It was the largest outdoor advertising in the Southeast, so that was good. And then he started by buying radio stations. And then he sold the radio stations at the end of the 60s to buy TV 17. And, of course, that was JRJ at the time. But, you know, UHF traditionally at that point was only doing well if it was a market that didn't have a V. You know, so if it's like Louisville where the ABC affiliate is Channel 36 or something like that, it would do well. But in a market like Atlanta, UHF channels were basically a big hole in the ground. You poured all the money in. That's going to cost you to run ultra high frequency. But he bought it and turned it into WTCG, which stood, you know what it stood for, right?
1: Turner.
0: Nope.
1: The company.
0: Nope.
1: I don't know. What was it?
0: It stood for Watch This Channel Grow.
1: And it did grow.
0: Well, absolutely. It did grow. But at the beginning, and you know, I used to actually like it when I'd be anywhere to see it, because he was on a lot of CATV systems. He'd run old reruns, whether it was I Love Lucy or Hazel or whatever. It was that kind of
1: and
0: stuff.
1: And Andy Griffith.
0: But Bill Tush, he started at 3 a.m. And it was so good. I mean, I remember I'd be in hotels, and I'd immediately, if it had a CATV system in Georgia, because I'm up at that hour anyway, I'd look, let me find Bill Tush. And I mentioned the Nixon mask, but I remember one night I tuned it in, and his co-host was a German Shepherd. And, you know, there's things like that. And so it was funny, because the dog was only on that one episode, but everybody thought that he was a regular. It was not true. He was not a nightly guest. The dog was there for once. But then in 72, he got the TV rights to the Braves and the Hawks. And then he bought another station, of course, in Charlotte. You know about that. It became RET TV. I think it was CTU before that. But
1: Channel 36. Right, that's NBC.
0: Right. Yep. And he did very well. And you know, it was interesting because he had raised money to operate the UHF stations. And by the mid-70s, everyone who contributed got their money back with interest. And, of course, yeah. RET became an NBC affiliate in Charlotte, but that was later. And so it was the mid-70s when they allowed TCG to use satellite to transmit, and that's what he was doing. It was still CATV. All the stations in Georgia carried this. And like I say, it was just great stuff. I'd make sure that I was, you know, at a hotel with a CATV so I could see Bill Tush, my fave. And he did very well with that. He bought the Atlanta Braves about the same time as that. But anyway, you know all the stories after that. But I wanted to give some of that early stuff, because the early stuff, I bet you, is not in any of his obits.
1: Yeah, because, you know, when it became a superstation at WTBS,
0: yeah,
1: I think WGN followed suit.
0: Well, and WOR in New York, those were the three.
1: Mm-hmm, but TBS was the first one, and it had...
0: Well, arguably. You see, you're saying that because you're sitting in the South. You might not be saying that if you had CATV in the Midwest or the North. But in the South, he absolutely blanketed it. But was he the first? No, I'd argue that that's not necessarily true. But it was in the South.
1: Yeah, and you know, he made foreign a dirty word and called it international.
0: Yeah.
1: And when he started CNN and... 1980, it was the first ever 24-hour news channel.
0: Yes, well aware.
1: You can get your news anytime.
0: Yeah, I know, on television, of course. And I sort of mourn its passing. I actually liked that. And in 1991, he bought, of course, Hanna-Barbera, and that was so much more. And then, of course, the merger with Time Warner and all of that stuff. And absolutely, so a good life it was. And rest in peace. And of course, marries Jane Fonda. So here's the young Republican marrying Captain Outrageous, Mouth of the South, marrying Jane Fonda. And what can I tell you? So there you have it all.
1: Yeah, and I grew up watching TBS, and I know they had the reruns back then, like Annie Griffith.
0: Yeah, right.
1: Leave It to Beaver.
0: Of course.
1: And they had they got a bunch of shows like they had Three's Company at one time.
0: Yeah, sure. Everything that was available for syndication at a low price, of course. So
1: and they had Family Matters, and they still air it to this day.
0: All right. Well, so there you have it. So rest in peace, Ted, and a life well lived. And he certainly left his mark. You know that people will not forget him. That's for absolute sure. So today, 87 years old, died in Lamont, Florida. And so, I think Lamont's entire population is under 200 people. It's part of Tallahassee's metro.
1: Yeah, like if he had Sanford and Son in syndication and the other TV stations having a syndication too at the same time.
0: Oh, of course. Of course. Believe me, if you go back to early television, you'll have syndication because keep in mind that the networks back then weren't around the clock. You had to fill with local programming, and a lot of people didn't have local programming, so there was no shortage of syndicated offerings. This is nothing new. This didn't start with Turner or didn't start in the 70s.
1: No. Yeah, because you can air whatever you want.
0: Well, whatever your contract allowed for. You know, if you go back, the guy who was the king of syndication in the 50s was Ziv. And I remember this because the place I lived was half a block away from his offices. So, Fred Ziv, and he was known as the king of syndication at the time. He dominated 50s syndication. In fact, he also did original stuff like Highway Patrol or Sea Hunt. He started in radio syndication in the 30s, but Ziv TV was absolutely biggest syndicator in the 50s, no doubt about it. And he created things too, so sure.
1: Yeah, and they were black and white.
0: Well, of course they were black and white. Yeah, and he sold. I remember when Fred Ziv sold that company. And think about this, probably before you were born, given what you've been saying. But he sold Ziv in 1960 for $21 million. So needless to say, he did well. Today there's something called Ziv, and it's a Japanese anime company. Not the same thing. But Ziv syndication, talk early syndication, you can look up Fred Ziv and know all about it.
1: Yeah, you think Ziv had a part in the local channels in my area, like Channel 4?
0: I'm telling you, if it was on the air in the 50s, it probably had a Ziv syndicated product somewhere.
1: Mm-hmm, and LOS 13,
0: yeah,
1: but
0: right.
1: Those
0: all
1: were
0: right.
1: From another time. But Ted Turner, that was way before he bought 17.
0: Yep. All right, got to run. I will talk to you soon. Thanks for calling, and thanks for mentioning Ted. I probably would have spaced it, so I'm glad you mentioned it. Thanks.
1: You're welcome.
0: Okay, bye.
1: Bye, Ted.
0: Yes, absolutely. All right, so we'll pick it up there on WGN Radio.

We'll pick it up right there while I have a little conversation with John. And we will talk to Floyd in Iowa and his request, and Victor in Silver Springs, and David in Muskegon, and Cindy in Chicago, and more coming up on WGN Radio.

0: Jam and Phoebe Snow, and that's the record Eric in Minneapolis wanted that he kept saying was Hold On Till Forever. It's actually called Swept Away. And that's from the same album that we played a Robert Lamb cut last night, if you were listening. 1999 Mystic Moods, Mystic Music was the label, and the LP was titled In My Head. All right, so there you have it. Now, Floyd in Iowa has a request. We'll find out what it is. Floyd, welcome back to WGN Radio. How are you?
1: Well, thank you, Lolly. Now, Lolly, there was a show, Lawrence Welk. I always thought his sponsor was Geritol.
0: It was.
1: He always talked about iron, poor blood.
0: Yeah.
1: And Geritol, the sponsor. But he had another. I guess he had several.
0: Yes.
1: Sinclair.
0: Yeah. Drive with care everywhere and buy Sinclair.
1: Absolutely. The old brontosaurus dinosaur on the sign there.
0: That was Dino.
1: Now, he had a... guitarist Neil Levang.
0: Uh-huh.
1: 1961, Neil Levang did a he had an arrangement for Ghost Riders in the Sky.
0: Yeah.
1: And Lawrence Welk introduced him because he had so many requests to have Neil Levang play that tune, and he introduced him on the air there on the Lawrence Welk show, and the orchestra joined in with him as Neil Levang started the song out. 1961.
0: Uh-huh.
1: I don't know the episode. It's on YouTube.
0: Yeah.
1: Can you find that there and play that tonight, Rolly?
0: Well, it's funny you say that, actually, because Robert had requested Vaughn Monroe's version, and I've got that queued up. But what I will do is look for Neil Levang. Did he ever record it other than it being on the show?
1: He might have, but I'll tell you, and that's something else I like, too. The studio recordings, to me, they always sound... The sound quality is always so much better than these live recordings.
0: Oh, of course that's true.
1: The studio, oh my word, it's night and day.
0: Well, sure.
1: And the engineers, they just get things down. The YouTube had that Neil Levang and, what's his name? Lawrence Welk, how could I forget that? Anyways, now, there's a couple of them. You know, he had a singer, Norma Simmer.
0: Uh-huh.
1: She sang the... that, and there's normally no words to this... as it's by the instrumental by Neil Levang, it's just the female voice, the mournful, almost like sobbing, as she whines like the wind on that tune. Now, they have another one that's got about three or four ladies up there in the orchestra doing the same. But now, this same tune, you know, I've heard of the one Vaughn Monroe, I've heard of that.
0: Yeah, okay.
1: Several others. I think it came out in 1948 or something. And, there was a Johnny Cash. Well, I...

0: I know they say, well, he's slow, but they always made the joke about him. Johnny, your songs always sound the same. And he said, well, that's because you guys are out there looking for it. I found it.
1: Yeah.
0: And, yeah, when he would sing that, the words, we learned it in elementary school, but the first time I heard Johnny Cash sing that word, those words, it's haunting, Raleigh, because it's the warning of a lost soul, or souls, plural, telling the cowboy, change your ways, don't come this way. You know, as they go on eternity to chase this herd to the sky.
1: Now,
0: you say this fella,
1: Johnny Cash, I actually have. That came out in 1979. The title is actually just Riders in the Sky, but everybody puts Ghost in front of it, and so, because of the lyrics, of course. On the Johnny Cash, there's Ghost in parentheses, and then it says Riders in the Sky.
0: Yeah. I'll have to get that down. But I'll tell you, I found this fella, Neil Levang, and apparently he'd been in the orchestra for years.
1: Yep.
0: But I heard him, and the thing that caught me on that, because it was the sound of the guitar. It's the same sound I heard on that Glen Campbell tune, Galveston.
1: Uh-huh.
0: You know, and I realized, well, it could easily be that, because Neil Levang, he worked with Glen Campbell, but Glen Campbell, that guy was a talent on his own. He didn't really
1: need
0: a lot of help to get going.
1: And he was a studio musician before he was even known to anyone else. So, yeah, his guitar work was great. I might have found that Neil Levang online, believe it or not.
0: That's about 2 minutes and 18 seconds or 2 minutes and 10 seconds or
1: 207.
0: The introduction by Lawrence Welk, that's priceless. Because it's almost like he's saying, "Well, you folks, you've written me so many letters with this request. We're gonna play this tonight." And then he just, Neil Levang, off you go, and there he was. Well, thanks, Raleigh.
1: Okay. If I'm right about this, if I found it, I'll play it for you.
0: All right.
1: Okay. Good deal. Thanks. Appreciate it.
0: Absolutely.
1: So I think that I think I have, and that was. Actually was released, that's why I found it, and 1961, so we'll see if that's it. And yes, we'll play the Vaughn Monroe for Robert. He also wanted Patti Page and Four Lads, not doing Riders in the Sky, but I found this, and we'll hear it together, and I think the clip that I found might be directly from the Lawrence Welk show. So Lawrence was a trip, and you know, that's one of those things. I think there's only two television shows that have this distinction, maybe more, but only two that I know of. One is Hee Haw, and the other is Lawrence Welk, where they were more successful and made more money in syndication than they did as network shows. And there you have that. All right, so we've got, let's see, Victor in Silver Spring. So, Victor, we were praying for you. You came through, okay, I take it?
2: Yes, I did.
1: All right.
2: We got there at 9:30 like we were supposed to.
1: Uh-huh.
2: And got prepared, had to wait and wait and wait,
1: mm-hmm.
2: because the doctor had a problem with another person.
1: Yeah.
2: So finally, he got to me around 3 in the afternoon.
1: Okay.
2: He took pictures, he made measurements, and he's not sure if he can put me back together. He's got to think about it, and we'll have a conference call on the 12th of May to figure out what's what. So that's that.
1: Okay.
2: See what else is going on. Oh, I got a dessert that you might be interested in. It's called cream cheese and jello.
1: Oh,
2: and what you do is you get a blender,
1: mm-hmm.
2: and you make jello the normal way, the regular package of jello. It doesn't make any difference with flavor. And... you make it in the blender, and then you add a package of Philadelphia cream cheese and blend it real well. Pour it into a mold. It'll harden overnight. My mother used to ruin it by putting little bits of lettuce and celery and stuff like that. I liked it plain.
1: Uh-huh. Well, there you go. For anybody who's into sweet stuff, that's not me, by the way. Other than my Mexican Coke, I'm more of a starch girl. I'd like a loaf of toast, for instance. But for people who like things that are sweet, it sounds like an interesting recipe.
2: Yeah, we use the sugar-free Jell-O.
1: Oh God. Well, all right. I guess somebody has to.
2: Yeah.
1: Well, I'm delighted you came through it. And, of course, now the next 2 weeks are waiting and watching till you get all the results, I guess.
2: Yes.
1: Okay.
2: And this Saturday I'll be going to an event in Lancaster, Pennsylvania. The Make-A-Wish Foundation and the truckers are getting together, and Gilligan's going to pick me up and take me, so I'll tell you all about it next week.
1: Yeah, have fun.
2: I know quite a few truckers, and this one trucker, Brain Dead, made me an honorary trucker.
1: Ah, I love it.
2: And I said, Brain Dead, how did you get that nickname? He says, well, I got lost in Illinois, and I had to ask a cop for directions. And the cop says, that's the biggest Brain Dead excuse I ever heard.
1: And there you go.
2: Yeah. So anyway, WHFS is still the gamut. And I don't know what's going on with WYRE. Can't get them anymore like I used to. Nick said they're having an awful lot of problems. So, anyhow, that's really all I can think of for the moment.
1: Well, you're sounding
2: my 2 cents in tonight.
1: No, I'm glad you did. You're sounding good. Keep me posted.
2: I will.
1: Okay, thanks.
2: Talk to you next week.
1: I hope so. Thanks. All right, so there you have it. Yeah, Wire, of course, is, you know, the AM. It's on 810, and so you know what is protecting GY and Schenectady, and that creates an interesting pattern at night regardless. So what do we have? Cindy is in Chicago, and we'll get there in a moment. We got David in Muskegon and Brian with a Y in Miami with two I's. Ah, Tommy Edwards, one of my favorites. Yeah, too bad he was a drunk because his music was just great, but no one wanted to work with him. And Jackie Brenston. Well, there's a story there. Coming up on WGN Radio.

0: WGN Radio. I'm Raleigh James. So there it is, right from the Lawrence Welk Show. And I can tell you, the video is just priceless. You have to see it for yourself. But Neil Levang, who, was not only famous for his years on the Lawrence Welk Show, but did a lot in his own right as far as that goes. He was a session musician. So everybody from, Glenn Campbell, as you mentioned, to Frank Zappa, he was on some of the Neil Hefti stuff, like the Batman theme and others, and was on a ton of things. He actually died. He was 83 years old, and he was in Canyon Country, which is just by Newhall up there in north of the city of Los Angeles, and that was in 2015. It was an interesting thing because his style, and if you listen to it, a lot of people will claim that he was the forerunner to surf rock, if you will, and a lot of the music that you hear, like Dick Dale and the Deltones. Okay, maybe that's a stretch, but there are people who make the connection. I'll leave it to you. So happy to do that, and we will, of course, play the Vaughn Monroe version for Robert coming up. But if you can go online to that Neil Levang, Ghostwriters in the Sky, 1961, it's on YouTube, NEILLAVANG, go ahead and... And just watch it. The guy with the mariachis, he's the star. All right, so 888-876-5593-8888, Raleigh. And let's see, what does Cindy in Chicago have to say for her bad self? What's up, Cindy?
1: Well, I just couldn't believe Dean Martin sang that song. What a weird...
0: Oh, of course you can. Of course you can. In fact, some people thought he wrote it because it's so much like his personality, but he didn't write it. Obviously, as I mentioned, it was written in 1954 and, based on an incorrect translation. But believe me, Dean has done a lot of things that might raise some eyebrows.
1: Oh. But then I remember Lawrence Welk and the Iron Poor Blood.
0: Yeah, that was Geritol.
1: Yeah, I remember that. And I was just thinking, the reason why that never showed up in our home is my mother was high energy, real high energy person.
0: When was your mother, what year was your mother born?
1: 1926.
0: All right, she was a little young for that demo. I mean, she would be in it, but a little young. But the funniest thing was in 59 when he fired the champagne lady. And, Alex Lawn. Oh, Alice Lawn. People went crazy when he did this. In fact, he fired her on camera, saying that she was showing too much knee. Oh, man, there was a backlash. And everybody wrote letters, and they wanted her back and all that. I don't think she ever came back. But anyway, hang on. Don't go away. We'll pick it up after the news right here on WGN Radio.
2: An old cowpoke been riding out.

their brands were still on fire and their hooves were made of steel. Their horns were black and shiny and their hot breath he could feel. A bolt of fear went through him as they thundered through the sky, for he saw the riders coming hard, and he heard

0: WGN Radio. I'm Raleigh James. That's the Vaughn Monroe version that Robert and LaGrange wanted to hear, and the most successful as far as that goes. I got to number one, and that was 1949. It was on Shellac. It was written in 48 by Stan Jones, who also did a recording of it himself that impressed a lot of people, but not the record-buying public. The guy who wrote stuff for Nat King Cole enough to send it to Burl Ives, who recorded it, and he probably did that before Vaughn Monroe. But believe me, Vaughn Monroe and the Moon Men on vocals recorded in March of 49. RCA released it, and it was a huge, huge hit. It's interesting, the history of this. The songwriter, Stan Jones, I mentioned, had a great story of how it came to be. Now, as you probably know, it's cattle herding, but one says, you'll be trying to catch the devil's herd across these endless skies if you don't change your ways, you know, that kind of thing. And so Stan Jones, when he was a kid, heard a story in Douglas, Arizona from Apaches, and the Apache tribe is not all that far from there. But those who were in Cochise County, believed that when souls vacated their physical bodies, they reside as spirits in the sky, resembling ghost riders. And he had heard that tale, and don't you know, a few years later, he wrote Ghost Riders in the Sky. So that's how that came about. Now, Cindy in Chicago, welcome back. All right, so what are we talking about other than Dean Martin?
1: Yeah, I was just thinking back. I just remember Mutual of Omaha's Wild Kingdom.
0: Of course.
1: And then I don't know if this was a Chicago thing, Frazier Thomas, and what was that, Family Classic?
0: Could have been. Yeah, he was Chicago all the way. And he also, I think he wrote children's books also, as far as that goes. But he was on, what was the show? I'm trying to think of, Garfield Goose and Friends. That was the name of the Garfield. And then he was also Thomas the Magician and Company. Yeah, right. So that was local. Although he did stuff in the Midwest. He was working at WLW for a while. But anyway, go on.
1: And I remember there was this children's program.
0: The what?
1: This children's program that was on before school started.
0: Oh, I'm sure there were tons of them.
1: Well, no, but I was sick. You know, like if I was sick and stayed home, there was this dark-haired woman in a bob hairstyle. And at the end of the show, she would hold up a mirror or like a magnifying glass to herself.
0: Yeah, yeah, yeah.
1: And say all the names of the people she saw, and like she never said my name. My name, you know, Cindy or Cynthia.
0: Right. Yes, absolutely. That was Romper Room. And you're talking about Magic Mirror. But Romper Bumper Stomper Boo. Yeah, tell me, do. Magic Mirror, tell me today. Did all my friends have fun at play? And, oh, God, why do I know that? I'm sure that's on YouTube, but there were different people in different markets. Whether it was, Miss Nancy or Miss June or Miss whatever, it was the local version of that. And it was funny as time went on to see them in their bouffant hairdos. You know, it went from bobs to that. And, the deal when she'd name the kids watching, of course, was most of it just the most common names. But that was a formula, and that was a syndicated concept with a local host. A lot like Bowling for Dollars.
1: Oh. Well, today from my migraines, I broke down and went for a massage.
0: Oh, good.
1: I don't know if you've ever gone, if there's a mall near you where they have those Chinese people that give the massages.
0: I'm aware of that, but I do massages regularly, so I know about massages.
1: Oh, well, I used to. When I was going through the woman's thing, I went four times a week. It was so bad.
0: Uh-huh.
1: But then, anyhow, and I polished my nails while I was waiting. And then when I was at the mall, I went and saw, the jewelry store chain, and I was like, you want to see something? And he looked at me, and I'm like, this is 2 carats of diamond, fancy diamonds from the Argyle mine. this is pink diamonds, this is a yellow diamond, and these are red diamonds. And he didn't say nothing.
0: No.
1: Those people aren't real jewelers. They're just hired by the...
0: Undoubtedly.
1: Okay, well, nothing's going... Oh, and then I'm making my dinner tomorrow, and then we'll have it Friday, Saturday, Sunday, and Monday. I got boneless rump roast for $4.99 a pound. And then, oh, that was what happened today. I went to the one store.
0: Uh-huh.
1: And the one head of cauliflower was $2.99 a pound. So then I'm like, okay, well, I'll weigh it. So it's over 2 pounds. So what are you going to pay, over $6 for, like, one head of cauliflower?
0: Well, no, you'd have to pay me to eat cauliflower. I would not be paying anyone else.
1: Well, I'm making a dish of Hungarian. It's potatoes, carrots, and cauliflower roasted in the oven with tomato and paprika and salt and pepper and olive oil.
0: Uh-huh.
1: I'm just going to sigh. And then, so then I left it all. And I was so aggravated that I left it all on the scale, carrots and everything. And then... went to Jerry's, and it was the same price. I mean, that's a wholesale place. I would think it would have been half the price. But then anyhow, it worked out. I got oranges real cheap and the carrots real cheap. And I don't know, I guess that's how much cauliflower cost. I'm really, my doctor gave me a book, Starchaholic.
0: Mm-hmm.
1: You know, I have a problem, you know, like I kind of want starch, too.
0: I don't blame you. I'm with you. As I say, a loaf of toast is always nice. Yes.
1: I'm doing better, though.
0: Good.
1: No. Okay.
0: All right. Good to hear from you. Thanks. Appreciate it.
1: Thank you.
0: Bye-bye. Robert Witt was syndicate. It was a couple in Baltimore who did this. I think it started in like 53 or so, the early 50s. And Bert was his, well, I don't remember her. But anyway, there were a couple. And Claster was the last name, because it was Claster Productions when, Hasbro bought him, I think. That was later. But originally, the deal was Romper Room Inc., was what it was. Started in, you know, like 53 or 54. And CBS immediately said, we're going to pick up the show. And they said, nope, we're going to syndicate and franchise it. So I guess it was 69 that Hasbro bought it and renamed it Claster Television Productions after Bert. And it was Hasbro did not do anything else of the same ilk until, like I said, it developed Bowling for Dollars, yes, and also some anime Star Blazers that it had done, but Bowling for Dollars as far as that. But then in the 80s, Hasbro put out contracts with animation studios to make cartoons, anything that would promote Hasbro toys, so G.I. Joe or the Transformers or all that. So, but yeah, Claster Productions, which most people think of as Hasbro, and it was, 69, was actually Bert and his wife, Nancy? I don't know. But anyway, I think it was Nancy, because I think the first Romper Room lady was Nancy. I don't think it was the same one, but they used that name. But they had distributed a bunch of stuff when it became Hasbro, but like I say, things designed to sell their toys and stuff. But until about a decade ago, Romper Room was the longest running syndication deal of that kind of show. So yeah, but yes, they're responsible for Bowling for Dollars too. Not the Clasters. Hasbro. All right, so 888-876-5593. Glad we got that straightened out. And we got Gene and Dalton. Welcome back to WGN Radio. Gene, we lost Gene. We had Gene and Dalton. She went away. Who could blame her? Maybe she went to sleep. I hope she's feeling well. And sleep is sacred, don't you know. All right, so David is in Muskegon. Welcome back to WGN. What is it, David?
2: Oh, yeah, Raleigh.
0: Oh, God.
2: Yes, I wanted to ask Gary, what is the name of that radio? Because I caught just the tail end of it last night because I had to download something real quick. And one of the songs that I had to download was The Other Side of Color Him Father by the Winstons.
0: Yeah, okay.
2: And I was wondering, what was the name of that
0: Amen Brothers. That's Amen Brother on the Other Side of Color and Father. But anyway, the CC Pocket Radio. I talked about it earlier tonight.
2: Yes. Okay, it's the CC Pocket Radio.
0: Yes.
2: And that's what he was talking. Him and
0: yes.
2: Fran enjoy that.
0: Yes, they do.
2: Okay, and then the second question, I wanted to ask Gary, what radio stations did he work at and what were their formats?
0: I couldn't tell you.
2: What types of music?
0: Couldn't tell you. I guess next time he calls, I didn't know he worked at any, but couldn't tell you. We'll
2: yeah,
0: ask him.
2: I heard him say that.
0: Okay.
2: And I was wondering what ones.
0: I don't know. We'll find out when he calls.
2: Yes. And on the CC radio, I was wondering what radio stations does him and Fran listen to?
0: Anything they can. So that's about all I could tell you.
2: Okay. All right. Because I was wondering if they would... If Gary would say what radio station...
0: Well, I doubt it's anything you'd hear in Muskegon.
2: Oh, no, because, see, I got internet radio.
0: Yes, I know, but I'm sure... Well, you asked what he was listening to on the CC Pocket. The CC Pocket is not an internet radio. It's over the air.
2: Oh, it is?
0: Yes, it's just a radio. So it's terrestrial.
2: Okay, it's terrestrial, but it's just... 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
0: 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It's a radio, yes. Oh, God.
2: Okay, because I can get regular AM FM stations on the Internet, and that's why I was wondering.
0: Yes, I know. Anybody can. But regarding the CC Pocket, which was your original question, it's just a radio. All right, so I'll ask them, though. We'll find out. Thanks. Appreciate
2: okay.
0: it, Dave. All right, so 888-876-5593 is 8888. Raleigh, we got Brian with a Y in Miami with two I's, and Jim in Richmond's going to give us an update, and hopefully he'll hear from you, too. We got another hour and 10 minutes to go, so if anybody wants to, coming up on WGN Radio.

0: WGN Radio, I'm Raleigh James, and is a Robert in the Grange, one of the four lads, the original version of a No Not Much, dating back to 1955. They were kids from Toronto. They were in a choir school, and they did that in 1955, and it was a big hit. But Bing Crosby did it, and then, of course, in the late 60s, the Vogues covered it, changing some of the lyrics, like a 10-cent soda doesn't cost a dime was no longer relevant. Yeah, right. And Smoke Ring covered it, and many others. But interestingly, Robert Palmer covered it in 1992. So that is the deal with No, Not Much. 888-876-5593, 8888 Raleigh. We've got Brian in Miami and 3 minutes before the news. So it's going to be somewhat succinct. So Brian, welcome back to WGN Radio.
1: Well, thank you. And by the way, in St. Louis on KTVI, Romper Room was hosted by Miss Lois, who was a brunette, so I naturally had a thing for her, but it never worked out in 1961. Yeah. Well, I was only 7 years old, but
0: I think there should have been a get together of all the Miss Whatevers for Romper Room. It would have been wonderful to see them all together.
1: You're describing something that is quite a thought in my mind, but I'm not going to verbalize it. In the meantime, I want to say and thank you, actually. I want to thank Johnny Goen for posting those. There's not a lot of photos on his website, but everyone's a gem of these old-style, old-school radio boards. I wouldn't want to broadcast on one of them because, to my limited experience, they were all pretty strangely wired, but it's a kick to see those photographs. And I'm also highly regretting that I never tuned into his show. I lived in Houston from 78 to 1980 before I went out to Hollywood, and I was hooked on Hudson and Harrigan, who really were Stevenson Pruitt, of course, and several other great personalities there, including Alvin somebody or other, who did midday call-in talk radio and was fantastic. His catchphrase was howdy doody when he would welcome callers on, but I never got to hear Johnny's work, and I bet it was sterling. I hope he someday posts some of his classic work his website.
0: If you're up a Sunday night and remember it, you can hear it live at soulofthecity.net.
1: It's on my list. Okay. Sunday nights tend to be busy for me, so I haven't caught it yet, but I intend to. Meanwhile, your obituary of Ted Turner wasn't just fitting. It was downright trenchant, and I'd even add perspicacious, but I've never looked that word up to see what it means. But I was hoping you would add a fascinating passage from Time magazine when they made him man of the, excuse me.
0: Yes, but you know that's in the obits.
1: Right. Well, there was a fascinating passage in there about how he spent years trying to settle on the perfect thing to say if he ever was confronted by his assassin, and you don't have much time, so this is how he put it. Thanks for not coming sooner.
0: I like it. I like it.
1: Well, I've been rehearsing it for my eventual assassin, because I'm not going to get a second take. You don't want to flub that line, you know? Anyway, I got three names. I know a lot about their records. And I guess they're all one-hit wonders. I don't know of any other hits. You probably do. You probably know about the flip sides, the B-sides as well, but I know nothing about the artists behind these songs. Rocket 88, I know that Ike Turner famously played bass on it.
0: Well, it was the Kings of Rhythm, but the label didn't say so. Jackie Brinston was the vocalist, but...
1: I understand, and I know nothing about them. I want to hear all about them in a moment, but also about Tommy Edwards.
0: Oh, yeah.
1: It's all in the game. Had a melody written by a vice president of the United States.
0: Right, Dawes.
1: But I know nothing about Tommy Edwards. Same with Eileen Barton.
0: I'll tell you about all three after the news.
1: I'm looking forward to it.
0: All right, thanks. Good to hear from you, Brian. So that's where we are, and I believe we're in the news right now. Yeah, as usual, I can't tell time. I try, but we'll be back on WGN Radio.

Rockin' Radio. I'm Raleigh James. Well, that you remember, of course, Rocket 88, arguably the first rock and roll record, but there's over 50 from which to choose as far as good candidates. All right, Jackie Brenston and his Delta Cats. There were no Delta Cats. It was Ike's band. And actually, Jackie Brenston was a saxophonist for Ike's band. And he was the vocal on the first version of Rocket 88. Now, he and Ike had quite the falling out over this because he's credited with writing it and swears he did. And Ike instead says, no, I put that record together and I wrote it. And what was interesting about that is they split for a few years. And he eventually came back and was playing All Was Sort of Forgiven. Well, I say sort of forgiven, but he was banned from doing the vocals on Rocket 88 when they would perform. Now, the interesting thing is that while they both would argue back and forth that they wrote it there and that it was their song and the whole idea was theirs, they forgot Jimmy Liggins. Remember Cadillac Boogie?

Fleetwood line. Yeah, I think that sounds a lot like Rocket 88, don't you? Yeah, I know it could be argued it sounds like Buick 59 too, but in any event, yeah, Jimmy Liggins and his Drops of Joy, and that was on Specialty, which he was doing. They did a lot of releases on him in the 50s. All right, but let's talk a little now about Jackie, because Brian with a Y did not know what happened to him. And unfortunately, the reason you don't know what happened to him is he became a hardcore alcoholic, but that was later. All right, so, you know, he was born in Clarksdale, like a lot of people, and found his way to Mississippi, like a lot of people. He was, in 1950, he joined Ike Turner as a tenor sax player, occasional singer, and in fact, it was B.B. King who heard the Kings of Rhythm, and that's who recommended him to Sam Phillips. In fact, Sam always said, that was the first rock and roll record, and I recorded it. Well, I'll leave it to you to have that argument, but in any event, neither of them wrote it. As you know, they simply borrowed Jimmy Liggins' Cadillac Boogie, and I don't think anybody got any royalties. Now, Sam Phillips, of course, wonderful little label with absolutely no distribution, so they licensed it to Chess. And so when it was licensed to Chess, it comes out as Jackie Brenson and his Delta Cats, in spite of the fact that it was Ike Turner and his Kings of Rhythm featuring Jackie Brenson. And so Ike Turner blames Sam Phillips for it, but who knows? Label copy was not an unusual thing. As far as royalties, he really didn't get any. Jackie Brenson sold the rights, what he thought were the rights to his song, and he was listed as writer, to Sam Phillips for under $1,000. And so I'll let you decide if it's the first rock and roll record and all that kind of stuff. But meanwhile, with all this happening, Ike Turner is none too pleased at any of this. And of course, also this was the time when Ike and Tina had met, and they wound up on Sue with releasing A Fool in Love and all that. And so, you know, Jackie Brenson continued to do some recording. And in fact, Ike Turner produced some of the singles too, and nothing really did anything. But he was just a hardcore alcoholic. And I'd say he died, you know, probably somewhere in the 60s. He just quit music and he became a truck driver. And he died in 1979. He had a heart attack at the VA hospital, and that was it. Now, I remember it was Bill Haley who always credited Jackie Brenson as having a big impact on him. But again, arguably, it was all Ike Turner. But regardless, that's the deal. And there were others, as I say, there were other Jackie Brenson records, but none of them. I'm trying to think of what some were. Double Trouble was one. And in any event, he wound up, you know, hopefully not drinking and driving, but driving and, of course, drinking. Not together, we hope. So, all right, now, so what does he have in common with Tommy Edwards? Well, just that. We're, again, talking about another, sadly, hardcore alcoholic, and that is really a shame because what a wonderful voice. Here's from Richmond originally, born and died, and died in a car wreck in 1969 right in suburban Richmond, Henrico County in Virginia. And he was, like a lot of people, kind of a child star and had a little radio show in Richmond, you know, and in the, by then he would have been about 20 in the early to mid-40s. So I think he was born in 1922. So he actually wrote That Chick's Too Young to Fry, which wound up being somewhat of a hit for Louis Jordan. But he started to record his own stuff in the late 40s, and he moved to New York. And, of course, what do you do? Well, if you're a musician, you go become a session player. If you're a singer, you record demos. And that's what he did. He was recording demos. MGM heard him, liked his voice, didn't care about the compositions that he wrote or sung for anybody else, just liked his voice, so they signed him. Now, in 1951, they put out It's All in the Game, and it's a modest hit, you know, not top 20, well, maybe top 20, but just about barely. But if you're thinking that's the It's All in the Game that you know, think again, compadre. Here is 1951.

0: with him.
1: Well, the voice is great, but yeah, as far as the production, I won't go there. But 7 years later, in 1958, I should back up a minute and say that that Brian with a Y was right, that it was Charles Dawes who did the music. It was Melody in A Major in 1911. But the lyrics actually came in 1951, right before Tommy Edwards recorded it, and Carl Sigma was the guy who wrote it. But anyway, come 58, they redo it. And same orchestra leader, but man, different producer, obviously, Leroy Holmes, much different arrangement. And I'll tell you what, that was number one. That was a stone cold smash. It sold over 3.5 million records. And, you know, then he comes up with a re-recording of Please, Mr. Sun, you know, that Johnny Ray had a hit with. And, of course, the flip side of that, Morning Side of the Mountain, I think is arguably his second best record. I say that because I have a first favorite. And as far as anything, yeah, my first favorite Tommy Edwards record, and we'll talk about more what happened to him, was actually something that I thought this song was so good that even Vic Dana couldn't ruin it. And no, there you go. That's something. But yeah, I just thought that this was a woulda, coulda, shoulda.

0: a totally great song, but if you're hearing the echo in it, MGM did the absolute worst thing they could do to an artist. They decided they'd simulate stereo, and when they brought out the, you know, the greatest hits, the best of Tommy Edwards, it was all just echoed to hell and back. And cleaning that up was a nightmare. You know, if you liked the songs, and that was the only way you could get it, if you could find the original 45s. But even the 45s had a certain amount of reverb. But he did a number of things, a lot of country stuff, and all of that. And also, you know, stuff that were hits by other people, Fools Such As I, or Hey There Lonely Girl, you know, and Please Love Me Forever, and on and on. Just a great thing. And, of course, I thought Morningside of the Mountain was terrific. But it wasn't. He didn't die of the car wreck, although he had one. It was 47 years old, 1969. Massive internal hemorrhaging because of esophageal problems linked to cirrhosis. And that is on his birth certificate. And, you know, even with the drinking, he still would have done better than he did, except he was hard to work with. He'd drink, and the people who worked with him basically said, "I'm not interested," which is a shame because I think it's one of the best best voices ever. I just loved him. Absolutely loved him. And rest in peace, Tommy Edwards. But, yeah, that was the problem. All right, so the third that Brian with a Y wanted to know about was Eileen Barton. And, oh, man, this is not quite a sad story, but it's not a killer story either. She was a child star, and she was born in Brooklyn in the 20s, and her parents were vaudevillians. And so, like, age 2 and a half, she was singing Ain't Misbehavin' and that kind of thing. And so, 3 and a half, she's at the Palace Theater and part of Ted Healy's routine. And by the time she's six, she's on the Horton Hardart Children's Hour, which was big, you know, Horton Hardart, the Automat in New York, with big radio show. And then she wound up working with Milton Berle. He had a show, Community Sing. And it was funny because he wasn't Milton Berle on the show. He was Jolly Gillette because the sponsor was Gillette Razors. And it was a bit he'd do with her where she would interrupt him and say, "I want to sing a song." And he'd say, "No, no." And she'd remind him that her daddy was the sponsor, so he'd let her sing a song. And that was the deal. And this was like 1939. And by the time she was eight, she was on WMCA with a regular show and all this. So she was doing well. And, you know, she, when she was, I don't know, preteen, she tried Broadway and that stuff under her own name. I think it was Elaine Stritch, but in any event, she wound up at 15 as a guest singer with Johnny Mercer, and Frank Sinatra noticed her. Well, that's all it took. And she became part of his act at the Paramount Theater. They did 15 appearances, and she wound up as a guest performer with, you know, all the big names. And by the mid-40s, she had her own show, Teen Timers, and then it became the Eileen Barton Show. But it was still, you know, this is way pre-rock and roll pop standards and all that that kind of stuff. And she winds up on TV. She's on Broadway Open House and a bunch of other things. And but she didn't start recording. And this is the interesting part. And I think it was with Frank Sinatra, but it was on a V-disc. And what this was she did a series of discs for the military and, you know, that kind of stuff. And for servicemen, especially those who were overseas. And she was on a few of those. And the first time, though, she was on a normal record, she had one single for Capitol that did absolutely nothing. And then this is the weird thing, because here's Eileen Barton, you know, she's as white as they come. She winds up on National, and National was an R&B label, but she winds up on National, and she records Bob Merrill's If I Knew You Were Coming, I'd Bake a Cake, and it was on Don McNeil's Breakfast Club, and the band behind her were the New Yorkers, you know, and all this. But anyway, National releases it. And like I say, National is a race record label. And again, doesn't have much in the way of distribution. The guy who owned it was Al Green. And what he realized early on was that this record was going to be a big hit and bigger than he was going to be able to do it justice. But his son had started a record label in Chicago Mercury. He was the co-owner of Mercury. So Dad called Sun, and they put this out on Mercury, and it becomes a number one record for a couple weeks. It is top of the disc jockey spins and all that for 4 months. And the interesting thing about this record was so huge. And she was interviewed, about 20 years ago now, and she said she never received a penny in royalties from either National or Mercury. And even though her contract said she'd get 5% of each sale, she got nothing. So she wound up as a nightclub performer after that, and she was a featured singer with Guy Lombardo, and she was on Carl for a while, And you know, the problem now, when you're getting into the mid-50s, you've got rock and roll. You've got pop standards that are kind of dying. She goes to Epic in 56. And by then, rock and roll was pretty much driving everybody out of the business. So she tried, but in 63, she just hung it up and said, I'm out. But she had recorded for 17 years, and they never put an LP out on her. No, well, of course, National wouldn't, and Mercury didn't spend that long and all that. And she did some bit parts in movies and television and all that. But the most interesting thing about Eileen Barton is her second husband, not the industrialist Dan Shaw. She married him in Mexico. But I don't remember if Lawrence Kane was the second or the first. But what I do remember, Lawrence Kane was her husband, and he was a suspect in the Zodiac killer murders. So anyway, she died. She was 81, so she made a long time in West Hollywood. But that's the story. So I will have to look up to see whether Lawrence, what happened with Lawrence. Because, yeah, I remember the Zodiac killers, all that. Whoa. All right, so that's... that is the trio. Now we know. All right, we'll pick it up there right after this on WGN Radio.
1: Come in. Well, well, well, look who's here. I haven't seen you in many a year. If I knew.

WGN Radio. I won't trouble you too much more with that. On Mercury, of course, big hit. I just looked her up, by the way. She's in Wikipedia to make sure I was right on so much stuff. But I was on most of it, amazingly. But Elaine Stritch was not her name. I thought it was, but apparently it was her co-star in whatever she did on Broadway. But I had also mentioned she was Nancy Walker's understudy. I had forgotten that. Okay, well, good enough. We'll pick it up there after the news, now that we're all accounted for. We've got Jim in Richmond and Eric in Minneapolis and Gary in Austin, and all of them will be on the radio tonight here on WGN.

0: WGN Radio. I'm Raleigh James, and that, of course, is Patti Page. That is the last of Robert in LaGrange's request with My Eyes Wide Open. And you don't hear it much. You didn't hear much then either because of the flip side of Tennessee Waltz, which got all the play in 1957. So what do we have here? I believe that Hanging On for Half of His Natural Life was Jim in Richmond. So, Jim, you got a story for us?
1: Yes, I do, but first I have to be a gentleman and ask, have you survived your expiration faux pas?
0: Yes, I have. I am almost back to normal, but that's the last time I'll eat something that was 10 years expired, and it made me go through the whole house, and especially pharmaceuticals. I didn't realize I still had drugs from the late 50s.
1: So, right, I heard that last night.
0: Oh, man, so I threw almost all of them out. Notice I said almost.
1: Mm-hmm.
0: Yeah.
1: And for me, they took the blood on the 13th of April, and then they, beginning of last week, they sent me a letter saying that I have to, and it was all double talk, I had to sign that for them to bill the insurance company.
0: Right.
1: And we mailed that back to San Francisco. And then early this morning, I get a text message saying, the results of your tests are in. You can contact your doctor.
0: Right.
1: And the doctor will read you the results.
0: Great.
1: And then, but then it said, or you can download, they gave you that number.
0: Yep.
1: I can't think of it right now. Link, you can do this link, and right. I don't do those things.
0: Yeah.
1: But so then I waited till 9 o'clock, and then I called the doctor's office, and she's out sick. So I go, well, when's she coming back? And we think she may be here tomorrow. So then I already had the phone number for the place, so I called them up. And I had to give her my birth date and my name and all that. And she had to look here, I'll look here, and I'll look here. And then finally she comes back, you're negative.
0: Good.
1: So I was all excited.
0: Yeah, congratulations.
1: I have a deal with the doctors that if I'm negative, I'm not going to take the colonoscopy. But if I'm positive, I'll take it.
0: So you don't have to.
1: So that's I don't have to.
0: Well, congratulations. That's good news.
1: Right. And I was dragging my tail for the last week because I didn't know, you know. So now I'm all pumped up that I don't have it, you know.
0: Yeah.
1: So
0: that's great news.
1: I just thought I'd let you know.
0: That's great news.
1: And I did what you did today.
0: Oh, yeah?
1: I had a

0: taking my call.
1: Always. It's great. It's great news. So we'll have a little celebration and keep us posted.
0: Right. I will. And I hope you feel better.
1: Okay. Thanks. I appreciate it.
0: Okay.
1: All right. Bye-bye. So there you are. That's great. And remember, when your doctors tell you you have to do tests, it's up to you if you're going to do them or not, as far as that goes. And as far as I'm concerned, you're the master of your own destiny. You're responsible for the outcome, too, but nobody should make you do something you don't want to do. And in this case, I'm glad that it worked out well, because I think all concerned are saying, yeah. So, Gary and Austin, welcome back to WGN Radio.
2: Well, hey, Raleigh, how are you doing tonight?
1: All right. So you worked at radio stations?
2: I worked at Radio Reading Services.
1: Oh, okay.
2: Actually, is where I worked. And in the 70s, I worked at a non-commercial station for a while. And such as that, but nowhere exciting.
1: Well, I'll tell you what, doing reading services, that's pretty darn good, because that's really helping people firsthand.
2: And, the last one I worked at, I was in charge of scheduling volunteers and stuff like that. Most of the other ones, I was just a board op. But, it paid the bills. So.
1: Absolutely. And like I say, the product was something that did enhance people's lives.
2: Yeah, and sometimes I wonder how many listeners we had, but,
1: Well, sure, but, you'd be surprised. The one person who really wanted to hear that one, they're thrilled they got to.
2: We had a woman when I worked at the Houston Reading Service that every day she would call me and ask the day and the date.
1: Right.
2: And if the obits weren't run, she would ask about those. And I remember one time I inadvertently gave her the wrong date.
1: Oh, geez.
2: And I felt really bad about that. I don't know how old this woman was, but we'll say she's in her 80s or whatever back then. And I might have been the only person she talked to during that day.
1: Right.
2: And I gave her the wrong date. I just really, it's kind of something silly to feel bad about. But,
1: no, I understand that. Back then, it wasn't like you saw her phone number show up on caller ID, so it's not like you'd call her back.
2: No. And if Brian is looking for Johnny Goinerchek, I know that Ellis B. Feaster.
1: Oh, okay, great. I love Ellis.
2: From Kilt. I think 79 from Kilt or somewhere.
1: Okay.
2: So, yeah, you could spend hours going through those. So.
1: Oh, yeah. Yeah, he just did one on WKRP, now the call letters. They claim are in Cincinnati. They're actually now in Mason, but on an oldie station there.
2: Yeah, I think that one that's on 3 or 4 frequencies.
1: Right, exactly. And I think they're changing the Plano station call letters to WKRP, and Gary Sandy did the liners.
2: Yeah. So I'll have to listen to this stream. And Dave was wanting to know what stations he listened to. Well, I listen to just, if I'm going to listen to music, I just listen to stuff on my device or my phone.
1: Oh, God, don't say that. Now he's going to want a playlist.
2: yeah. Well, I just play what I feel like hearing. So I'm not going to be able to help him with the playlist.
1: Exactly. Because you're normal and sane. Yes, that's like the rest of us.
2: So I do turn the radio on to see if anybody's changed format. I'll go up and down the dial to see if someone's changed format or gone off the air.
1: You're right, or if they're still there. That's
2: the length of time.
1: That's the interesting thing, is when they disappear. The low powers disappear more often than not. And, other things, they're simulcasting God knows what. It can be funny, but sad in the long run.
2: Yeah, we have an LPFM that's jazz, and they run some national jazz service, and they were off for a while. I think they lost the studios or something.
1: Well,
2: but they're back on.
1: The best LP in America has to be that guy in San Antonio.
2: That's a great little citizen. Yeah,
1: best music you've never heard.
2: And I've listened to it like for an hour at a time.
1: Yeah.
2: And maybe if I'm lucky, there's one song.
1: Right.
2: I know.
1: Right, exactly. And, the West Side Sound. Yeah, it's fun though, and obviously he loves doing it. So that's wonderful.
2: Yeah, he does. Great station. I think it's KCJV is the call letter by that.
1: Yeah. And I'm they're online, I'm sure. Of course, if you're hearing them,
2: Yeah, they are. Yeah.
1: Yeah.
2: They are.
1: So

0: So that's fun. Yeah, San Antonio is always such a frustration for me because some of that stuff is so good, but the production values are so bad.
1: Oh, yeah, yeah.
0: Yeah, it's like on the one hand, Abe Einstein, sure, I think that was his name, the guy who had the clothing store and all who recorded all that stuff. He should have been knighted for what he wanted to do, but then he also should have been tarred and feathered for the quality of how it came out.
1: Yeah, I know when Kona was old, when they first got moved over to FM, and they were still locally owned, and they had played a lot of old San Antonio classics. It was great back then.
0: Yes.
1: Little Slow Cruising Show.
0: Yes. I need to call him. Last I heard, he was managing a Walgreens.
1: Yeah. A friend of mine, who is no longer with us, told me that he worked at, I think it was a convenience store.
0: Okay.
1: And, you know, he'd go in there and, you know, they'd talk a little bit.
0: Yeah.
1: The time you had him on, he was real nice.
0: Yes, absolutely. So. And my fault for not staying in touch, but, you know, you just can't stay in touch with people when the hours you have to call back are 3 in the morning. You know?
1: Yeah, that's true.
0: Yeah.
1: That's true. It wouldn't bother me particularly, but most people are
0: they're not friendly. I'm like, well, you wanted me to call.
1: You know, when I was younger and actually talked on the phone, there are many people I would talk to at 3 o'clock in the morning.
0: Yeah.
1: I very rarely talk to anybody on the phone these days. So.
0: Well, do you text or what are you doing?
1: Oh, I do some texting, but not a lot. It's just, I don't know. I've outlived most of my friends. So, you know, there aren't a lot of people to talk to, but,
0: I know that feeling,
1: you know.
0: Yeah, like I said, that'd be a really long distance call. I don't have access to that area code.
1: No, I don't. I don't know what that area code is.
0: Yeah.
1: But anyway, so that's, you know, I want to answer those questions.
0: Well, good, good. Now we know.
1: Yeah.
0: All right. Well, good deal. Well, thanks. No, appreciate it. Okay, good.
1: Sure.
0: Okay, bye. All right. So, yes, indeed. 888-876-5593. Eric in Minneapolis. Hopefully you heard your song.
2: Oh, I absolutely did. And I just think that's a really good song. Those two voices, the way they blend and complement each other. Like, B.B. Snow has just got a brilliant voice. I mean, for female singers, I just think she's like, I don't know if, it seems like she never really got enough recognition, I think, for her quality of voice. I mean, what do you think about it?
0: No, I think she was terrific as far as that goes. She was a guitarist as well, and that contralto voice. I mean, Poetry Man was a big hit, to say the least, but when you look at genres like folk or jazz, these are not the kind of thing that's going to get any mainstream recognition, you know, sadly. Should be, but that's not the way it works. And I think that, as far as I know, she was working, and she died young, but she was working, so it isn't like people didn't want to hear her, and she did a number of commercial jingles too. You could hear her on things if you listen. Some of the stuff like Stouffer's or General Foods, the coffee spots, you could actually pick it out and know that it was her. But you know, when you're doing Delta Blues or Broadway show tunes, you're just not going to have a lot of public recognition, sadly. And, you know, she was from Teaneck, and as far as that goes, and used to perform in Greenwich Village, and, of course, got her name from, you know, Lackawanna and Western Railroad. You know about that.
2: Huh?
0: You know about that, yeah, right? Yeah. So,
2: yeah.
0: So that was it, yeah. Miss Phoebe Snow in Buffalo chooses Lackawanna lines. So she... chose her name after that, but you know, she was at the bitter end. In fact, I think that's where Denny Cordell, who owned Shelter with Leon Russell, found her. And there were legal problems at that, actually, but she wound up on Columbia, and Phil Ramone produced her, and it didn't really do much of anything. But she continued to perform all the time.
2: Well, you just gave me a clue to my next question. I was going to say, I wonder how her and Robert got together, like, to come up with this duet, this, you know, this song. And you mentioned Phil Ramone. He's the producer for Chicago.
0: Right.
2: So
0: Right.
2: I wonder if it was Phil that brought those two together with the idea of, you know, proposition to get together and do that.
0: Wouldn't surprise me. But she did and was on concerts with a number of mega people. And, you know, like Jackson Browne or Roger Daltrey or all that. And so her list of contacts was probably huge.
2: Yeah, I just like Robert's voice. And, you know, in the early days of Chicago, in the beginning, you know, when you had that blend between Terry, Peter, and Robert, just so dynamic. And I mean, just you got three different ranges there with those three different voices for the vocals on songs.
0: Yeah.
2: And it just was like, it was a shame that, you know, they couldn't go on forever with that thing. But
0: and a shame it wasn't on a label with real distribution. You know, Mystic Music is not a well-known label, to say the least.
2: You know, like the early days of Chicago, you know, at the beginnings and stuff.
0: Sure.
2: They were on Columbia to start with.
0: Oh, of course. Huge stuff. No doubt about that. But I mean, when you start getting into the collaborations, and there were not only her, of course, he did stuff with Carl Wilson and others. You know, that was much, much later.
2: Yeah. You know, Robert's, his personality, I mean, he seems like kind of a quiet guy, really. Like, you don't really hear much about him outside of, you know, his workings with the band and stuff. I mean, he seems like a very introspective kind of person that, you know, comes up, you know, when you hear the lyrics to his songs.
0: He
2: just sounds very introspective and makes observations about what's going on in the world around him.
0: I know very little about him, but the fact that he has a strong love of bossa nova, I consider him a kindred spirit, but I have no facts other than that.
2: Yeah, well, the next time I call, I'll give you some of his bossa nova songs to maybe try out.
0: Yeah, well, the Bossa Project, yeah, absolutely.
2: Bossa Project, yeah. Oh, you know about it.
0: Oh, yeah. I sure do.
2: Hey, I was going to ask you, did you ever finish your Danny Serafin book?
0: Yes, I did, actually, and I've finished several books since then, but don't ask me what I thought of it, because I remember I enjoyed it, but I hope there's not a quiz.
2: No quiz. I was just curious, that, you know, with as busy as you are, like, if, you know...
0: Yeah, street player, yeah.
2: So,
0: absolutely, and I enjoyed it. You know, but like I say, I probably would be awful at telling you many, many details right now. But it was fun. And, of course, talked about his rise, obviously, from the streets of Chicago to wind up with Chicago and all that kind of stuff. So it was a lot of colorful tales. You know,
2: yeah.
0: Janis Joplin, I remember. There was almost a fist fight there. So, there were fun stuff in it. So absolutely. And, also, of course, he did a sad thing about Terry Kath, you know, and all that. So lots of stuff. And if you're a Chicago fan, or just even, you know, a top 40 fan from music back in the day and want to know more, I thought it was great.
2: Yeah. Now, you were talking earlier at the beginning of the show. I heard you mention 2001 Space Odyssey and such.
0: Uh-huh.
2: And I had to kind of laugh because down at Gentleman's Boulevard Avenue there in Tampa, otherwise known as Dale Mabry Highway,
0: yes,
2: there's a 2001 Space Odyssey club that you can walk into, and they've got some women in there that'll take you into space.
0: Absolutely, yes.
2: You know,
0: I know, 2309 North Dale Mabry Highway in Tampa. And I think you're talking about the Futuro House. I'm aware. And
2: hey, did you know, I just found out from being down there this past winter that, you know, right across the street was Mons Venus.
0: Oh yeah, right. And this place used to be the Shangri-La Lounge.
2: Yeah, exactly. But, you know, the owner, do you remember the owner's name of Mons Venus? He was very controversial, always having battles with the city of Tampa over the club and everything.
0: Yeah. Joe Redner.
2: Joe Redner, yeah. I was going to say, He was kind of the Michael Peters of the Gulf Coast of Florida.
0: Yeah, he was the father of the lap dance. And once again, I think we've just ended the show, so I will talk to you soon.
2: Okay.
0: Okay, thanks. Okay, bye. And hopefully we'll have time, but if not, well, there's always tomorrow night here on WGN Radio. WGN Radio, I have enough time to say, Mark, Naoto, and James, I really apologize, but if you call earlier tomorrow, all three of you will be on the air because that is a wrap. Also, remind me tomorrow to tell you more about Joe Redner, especially that lawsuit he won against the Florida Department of Transportation. It's the logic on which he won that is just priceless. We thank Adam for keeping us on the air and John for screening your call, but above all, I thank you for calling, and we'll do it again 21 hours from now. I'm Raleigh James. It's WGN Radio.
3: 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I'm Grant Marshall, 2020 News. Real news, real stories, real fun. Weed Smuggler's Blues, Professor Turned Pot Pirate. Rolling Stone reports a man swapped syllabi for sailcloth, steering sea-soaked shipments of Colombian cannabis across a risky reef of riches. From classroom calm to contraband currents, authorities say the brainy buccaneer banked big before a cartel crackdown capsized the caper. Call it higher learning gone higher rolling, when scholarly smarts met smuggling schemes and the final exam came with handcuffs. 6660 Minutes, tick-tock, six schlock. You know it's a bad day when a former 60 Minutes reporter trashes the once proud show. Steve Croft says it was a snake pit, a place he hated, a job he'd probably turn down if he could do it all over again. Backstabbing, cutthroat, a brutal 24-hour-a-day grind, says Dirty Quandary, but Croft got out in time. It may soon be 60 Limits when Soviet TV gets done with it. Prodigal Fun. Finally, Fever Fly Trap and Flying Fowl, WKRP in Cincinnati, one step closer to a real rock and roll heaven homecoming. Some station in the Carolinas claims it's auctioned off the long kicking around classic kooky call letters to a broadcaster in Cincy. If true, the station ID would air for real at last along the banks of the Ohio River, close to a half century after the fictional CBS sitcom got canceled. Will WKRP in Cincinnati launch with a free turkey giveaway? And how about Freebird as the first tune to drop? And that's what's happening. I'm Grant Marshall, 2020 News.
0: This is a replay of the Wednesday night, May 6th WGN show. We started right at 10. If you don't hear yourself on it, it's because you didn't call. I hope you'll rectify that soon. We're live Monday through Thursday evenings, and that's from 10 to 1 Central. 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

Raleigh James. We have 3 hours to spend together, and as long as it's not important whatsoever, if it's on your mind, it'll be on mine as well. So 888-876-5593. That's 888-ROLLYE. Now, before we get to Chris in Greenwood, who I invited to call back, and he took me, I said, call early. Well, he did before the show started, so he'll be first. But before we get there, a little follow-up. If you were listening last night, I talked about the frustration of a credit card fraud report that the credit card company notified me, and of course, went through all the issues that listen to the replay if you're interested. But bottom line is fraud report was filed because the charges were not valid. Okay, end of story. Of course, they say we'll give you a new card. It'll be in the mail in 4 to 7 days. And that's when all hell broke loose for a lot of reasons. But the one thing I never expected of all that's gone on, never expected this. Get up today and I get another fraud report from the same credit card company. And I mentioned last night that I was not able to find out my new credit card number yet. Well, apparently the fraudster was, because sure enough, the credit card company's writing to tell me that a charge has been declined. And it says, in your card, ending in, and it's 4 digits, of course, I've never seen before. So I call to find out what's going on. Yes, the new card was issued, and yes, it's already been breached. I said, I don't even know the number. How can someone else know the number? Apparently, there is, and I don't know if you're aware of this. I thought I was pretty savvy when it came to all things credit cards and such, but I did not know this. Apparently, for online merchants and telephone merchants, you know, where you're not physically there with a presence to give them the card, they input the data, but they create something that's a digital number. And the digital number is stored in the credit card company's database with your name and all that. Therefore, if your credit card number happens to change for whatever reason, the digital number will immediately put the charge on the new card. I kid you not. So when I called yesterday to report the fraud, it didn't occur to me because I'd never heard of it. Make sure you wipe the digital numbers too, and someone didn't. So sure enough, same bad actor. It's an online site of which I was not familiar, but it is Amazon-esque. It's not Amazon, believe me. They're fine. I have no problem with it whatsoever. But this is one of the Johnny Come Latelys of the same type. And today they were trying to charge $500 on learning materials. Yeah, well, I learned a lot. I learned about these digital numbers. So if you wind up with a fraud report on your credit card when you call in to have a new card issued, make sure to tell them to wipe all of the digital numbers too, since clearly the system doesn't do it automatically. Oh yeah, there's plenty more fun, and I'll keep you apprised as to how this goes. But again, the good news is when it's credit cards as opposed to debit cards, you have all the protection in the world. So most you can be out is $50 if you didn't notify them. And when you found out about it, if you did, then you're out absolutely nothing. So that part's good news. All right. Sometimes I'll say I've lived too long. But the truth is not that, but we're living in really, really convoluted times. Because as we move from our analog life to our digital life, over the span of a few hundred years, no doubt, a lot of changes are coming. And you know, if you look historically at what was going on, say, in the 1500s versus today, it's it light years difference. And it started really with the Industrial Revolution, the lead up to digital, and here we are in the thick of it. And so it is that day after day, there's another new device, another new invention. Yeah, and isn't that frustrating? 100 years from now, it'll be like turning on a light switch, I'm sure, but for now, it is. But what I found interesting was how many things that have debuted in the last several decades that actually came from science fiction stories of the last century. And I don't mean the 2000s. And it's interesting all the way around as far as that goes. And there's a few of them. One, of course, the internet and, you know, the one Al Gore invented. Okay, fine. A lot of people take credit. But Mark Twain, who's not well known for his foray into science fiction, to say the least, in 1898 story, from the London Times in 1904, proved
This guy was a seer, no doubt about this. The story involved a telectroscope. The telectroscope was probably the first conceived vision of the internet. And he imagined the device would be connected via phone lines. Well, the internet was for years. And that when improved limitless distance telephones were presently introduced, the daily dose of doings of the globe were made visible to everybody and audibly discussable by people all over the world. And he's saying this in 1898. Now, the context of this is the story's about an army officer who's awaiting execution. And he's spending a lot of time on this telectroscope, his internet, day by day, night by night. And he's calling up one corner of the globe and another and looking upon his life and studying strange sights and speaking with people. And realized that by the grace of this marvelous instrument, he was almost as free as the birds in the air, although he was a prisoner under lock and key. But the description, if that isn't the internet, I give up. And it's chilling. Now, many of us have noticed cartoons long before there was ever a space program. Cartoons showed people in spacesuits, and they looked remarkably like what NASA came up with. So, on the other hand, 1865, Jules Verne, from the Earth to the Moon, a direct route in 97 hours and 20 minutes. Well, a century later, when Neil Armstrong was taking one giant leap for mankind, Verne was actually referenced by Armstrong, which is interesting. In the in 1865, the writer imagined the lunar scene and its sequel, and it pretty much lines up. Now, not every detail right. Apollo 11 took only 75 hours to reach the moon, not 97. And Verne's space gun, essentially a gigantic cannon, didn't propel the American spacecraft anywhere, though Apollo 11's command module was named Columbia, in part as a tribute, actually. But he was right on one major point. A trio of spacefarers would make the lunar jury. So he gets quite a bit of it, right, and you know, that's you can read the story and see that. And what's interesting is when you look at the journey. And I don't think NASA picked up Jules Verne's book to pattern what they were going to do, but bottom line is that Jules' spacecraft took off from Florida and landed in the Pacific Ocean after completing a trip to the moon. And yeah, Armstrong, like I say, referenced that as well. Tablet computers. This is a little more recent, but even so, most people have seen Stanley Kubrick's 2001, A Space Odyssey, and HAL and all that. There's several things in that are interesting, but one that made its entrance into the world was what is today an iPad. And there was a scene, this was 1968, of course, and it shows the two main astronauts multitasking, eating meals while watching TV shows on their own flat-screen computers. Devices were never mentioned by name, but they were called newspads. And Arthur C. Clarke, who wrote 2001, described them. Postage stamp size rectangle would expand until it nearly filled the screen, and the astronaut could read it with comfort. When he finished, it would go back to the small size. And the astronaut could select a new subject for detailed examination. And it was interesting that in the movie, Kubrick had thought up a number of New York Times headlines that would appear on these tablets. And they ranged from language barrier now nil for 75% of the Earth's peoples to move gains momentum in Western states for return to four-party system, kind of like that. So cell phones. Now, all right, this goes way back, well, certainly to before cell phones. Arguably, there were mobile phones, big hunky things usually attached to vehicles. But in 1964, the cage, it was actually Star Trek. And this was, the cage was the pilot. And it had a key feature, and there's a lot from Star Trek that we look about that, you know, seem to have materialized ever since. But in the cage, one of the, which, like I say, a lot of people have seen it and know about it. But for all intents and purposes, it's the forerunner to the cell phone, allowing communication between the Enterprise and whichever alien planet Kirk and his compatriots were landing on. No apps, but other than that, it was...
pretty much the cell phone. Others imaged the idea of a mobile phone prior to Star Trek. Of course, Gene Roddenberry, yes. Inventor Eric Tigerstadt, though. You probably never heard of this guy. Yeah, well, Eric was the Thomas Edison of Finland. And we're talking 1917 when he successfully filed a patent for a pocket-sized folding telephone with a very thin carbon microphone. He did get the patent, to hit reality. What he was describing took almost 100 years to materialize, but materialize indeed it did. So a lot of fun there looking at I won't say history repeating itself, but I guess history being prescient. All right, so we'll pick it up with Chris in Greenwood. We got Floyd in Iowa, and Victor is in Silver Springs. All right, and we were praying for Victor because Friday the 1st, he had his medical procedure, so we'll find out how that went. All right, now before we do any of that, let me talk about the CC Pocket Radio. Bob Crane should be knighted because decades ago when radios just had the absolute worst receptivity, you know, they'd have bells and whistles and be pretty and sound good and all that, but you couldn't pick anything up worth a darn. Bob Crane said, I can do better. And he did. And today the C. Crane Company has dozens of products and all of them share one commonality, and that is just terrific reception. And one of the neatest is the CC Pocket Radio. It's very popular for a lot of reasons. It's not terribly expensive. It's a wonderful radio. I keep it in my purse. And it has unbeatable AM/FM reception. Yeah, not only for its size, but just in general, it's great AM/FM reception. And also, it is small, so it's going to have a small speaker, but you'd be surprised how good that audio sounds in that. But they also include some earbuds for voice clarity. And when you listen to that, man, it's full fidelity. But even the built-in speaker, you'll get by. It's really easy to operate. You know, I mistakenly said, and Gary corrected me last night, that if you're blind, you're going to have a problem, because I've heard that. But Gary, who is blind, said, no, you're not. And he said, it is absolutely simple to operate. It's got 5 memory buttons to instantly tune in your favorite station. 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Very lightweight, very durable. 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

0: WGN Radio. I'm Raleigh James. And yes, Les Baxter and the poor people of Paris. And I had it on my notes to tell the story of that. And I thought it was actually Dave on the north side who wanted to know that. But it turned out, I heard from Kimberly, that it was Jean who had requested information on that. That, by the way, was the Les Baxter version. And it was a huge hit, to say the least. Number one for many, many weeks in 1956. But it's got somewhat a hilarious backstory. There's a lot of versions of this, by the way, to say the least. And when I mean a lot, I mean like well over 150 of them. And this is not the original Les Baxter. It ain't even close. All right, so you see, here's what happened. That's always a good story, right? Apparently, there was a song in 1954 in France, and I won't slaughter the title in French because I couldn't to save my soul, but what I'll tell you, if you translated it literally, it would be, where do we have here, Poor John, basically. Let me see if I can get that a little better, because it's I should do it some justice here. The Ballad of Poor John. That's what it was originally, and written by a couple of French people. And Edith Piaf had one of her biggest hits with the original French version. Now the original French version is about our buddy Poor John, Poor Jean, right? And the deal with Poor John is he was absolutely that. He was poor, he was shivering, he was without love, he dies alone. And anyway, so, all right, so we're going to have it in English after all, because Edith Piaf had such a big hit with it. Wait until you hear what they came up with. I'll tell you the details after the news right here on WGN Radio.
1: Just got back from Paris, France.

0: James, that's the Dean Martin version. Neil Hefti arranged and conducted that. And 1962, it was an album, Dean Martin French Style, and that was on it. Now, those lyrics, the English lyrics, were actually written in 1954, and Jack Lawrence adapted them. Well, apparently, Jack didn't really speak French. Either that or he was very confused. Because you obviously get the idea of the Dean Martin lyrics there that you heard, well, the Jack Lawrence lyrics, and a lot of tongue in cheek and almost racy, right? Well, the original was, if you were to translate it literally, the Ballad of Poor John. And the fascinating part about this is that apparently, all anybody can figure is that Jack Lawrence didn't understand Pauvre Jean, which would be Poor Jean. Instead, very same sounding, Pauvre Jeans, which translates to poor people. So instead of Poor John, it comes out Poor People. But to give you an idea, Dean Martin singing about every boulevard has lovers, every lover's in a trance. Yeah, I feel sorry for the French. Every guy has a wench. Yeah, okay, fine. Except the original lyrics, oh, geez, were when one is in the misery, one is not worth anything at all. To win small coins, he was a bad worker. The world greeted him lowly, but do not forget, one day we'll do it. And behind the bars and locks, without love, we are nothing at all. On and on. So it's a story about a guy who is beyond down on his luck, and without love, he has nothing at all. So it's not a particularly happy song. And so here we have Jack Lawrence, feeling sorry for the French because every guy has a wench. All right, well, yeah, all they do is sing and dance, and all they got is romance. All right, but poor Jean missed that part of the song. But nonetheless, the vocal was actually not a hit. Several people did record it, over 160 different English versions of that. Most of them, though, were instrumentals, and Les Baxter, probably the most well-known of that. Obviously, there were a ton of French versions of this song, too, which were not gay and merry, to say the least. All right, so that was Jean, who wanted to know more about the poor people of France, who actually was Poor Jean, yes, leaving you, love each other. All right, so there you have it. 888-876-5593. We've got Chris, and Chris is in Greenwood, and welcome back to WGN Radio. Chris, what's up?
1: Hey, how's it going, Raleigh?
0: All right, you tell me.
1: This is sad news today in the TV world. It's Ted Turner that died.
0: It is sad. But, a life well lived, to say the least. He, in some ways, was Peck's bad boy, and he did an awful lot. And, responsible for all sorts of things long before CNN. So a lot of fun. The Mouth of the South was what he used to be called. He was originally from Ohio, but was really known in Atlanta, and all the history. So so absolutely, rest in peace, Ted Turner.
1: Yeah, and he started a UHF channel in Atlanta.
0: Yeah, of course.
1: Watched and rarely got popular because he made it big with
0: WPTG. Right, absolutely. But no, that U was did very well. And of course, long before CNN, when he was one of the superstations with Atlanta station, as I mentioned many times, I loved Bill Tush's news at night. I thought he was just the best. And of course, when CNN debuted, they couldn't have Bill doing what he was doing, which is a shame because it was truly funny.
1: Yeah, so Bill Tush was doing the news on TBS.
0: Oh, what was he ever? It was like 11 o'clock at night. And during the Nixon, when Nixon was still president before he resigned, one night he did the entire news in a Nixon mask. There were all sorts of things that he would do every night. And he was just hilarious. And I had thought that when CNN debuted, what a great place for a spot for him. And Ted Turner's in no way. And they kept him doing a variety show, but gone was the news.
1: Yeah, and he also bought a pro wrestling outlet from Jim
0: Crockett
1: in bankruptcy.
0: Yes.
1: The NWA, and It was Georgia Championship Wrestling. He put it on at 6:05 on Saturday nights.
0: Yep.
1: Which is Turner time, and he wouldn't put it on at 6:00 sharp. He'd do it at 6:05.
0: Yep. And
1: I grew up watching wrestling. It was WCW.
0: Now, Ted, I always call him Peck's bad boy, but, you know, he didn't come from nowhere. He came from money. His father was a big billboard guy, and I think that he was born in Cincinnati, and the family moved to Savannah. And that's where he grew up. In fact, he went to that private prep school in Chattanooga, McCallie, and then went to Brown University and all that. But he came from money, and that was good. But his father, oh man, when he found out that he was majoring in classics, his father actually said he almost puked. That's a direct quote. And he later changed his major to economics, but he didn't actually get a degree. He got expelled because he had a female in his dorm room, and he finally got an honorary BA from Brown in 1989 when he gave the commencement address or whatever. And he wound up in the Coast Guard because he didn't want to be drafted, and who could blame him? And then returned to the South in like 1960, and that's when he went to work for his dad and in Macon. And started Turner Advertising. He was like 24 years old, and he joined the Young Republicans and all that kind of stuff, and did a number of things. His advertising business was almost a monopoly in Savannah, and of course the billboard business was absolutely a monopoly in places like Columbus and Charleston and all that. It was the largest outdoor advertising in the Southeast. So that was good. And then he started by buying radio stations. And then he sold the radio stations at the end of the 60s to buy TV 17. And, of course, that was JRJ at the time. But, you know, UHF traditionally at that point was only doing well if it was a market that didn't have a V. You know, so if it's like Louisville where the ABC affiliate is Channel 36 or something like that, it would do well. But in a market like Atlanta, UHF channels were basically a big hole in the ground. You poured all the money in, that's going to cost you to run ultra-high frequency. But he bought it and turned it into WTCG, which stood, you know what it stood for, right?
1: Turner.
0: Nope.
1: The company.
0: Nope.
1: I don't know. What was it?
0: It stood for Watch This Channel Grow. And
1: it did grow.
0: Well, absolutely. It did grow. But at the beginning, and you know, I used to actually like it when I'd be anywhere to see it, because he was on a lot of CATV systems. He'd run old reruns, whether it was I Love Lucy or Hazel or whatever. It was that kind of
1: and
0: stuff.
1: And Andy Griffith.
0: But Bill Tush, he started at 3 a.m. And it was so good. I mean, I remember I'd be in hotels, and I'd immediately, if it had a CATV system in Georgia, because I'm up at that hour anyway, I'd look, let me find Bill Tush. And I mentioned the Nixon mask, but I remember one night I tuned it in, and his co-host was a German Shepherd. And, you know, there's things like that. And so it was funny, because the dog was only on that one episode, but everybody thought that he was a regular. It was not true. He was not a nightly guest. The dog was there for once. But then in 72, he got the TV rights to the Braves and the Hawks. And then he bought another station, of course, in Charlotte. You know about that. It became RETTV. I think it was CTU before that. But
1: Channel 36,
0: right,
1: FNBC.
0: Right. Yep. And he did very well. And you know, it was interesting because he had raised money to operate the UHF stations. And by the mid-70s, everyone who contributed got their money back with interest. And, of course,
1: yeah.
0: RET became an NBC affiliate in Charlotte, but that was later. And so it was the mid-70s when they allowed TCG to use satellite to transmit, and that's what he was doing. It was still CATV. All the stations in Georgia carried this. And like I say, it was just great stuff. I'd make sure that I was, you know, at a hotel with a CATV so I could see Bill Tush, my fave. And he did very well with that. He bought the Atlanta Braves about the same time as that. But anyway, you know all the stories after that. But I wanted to give some of that early stuff, because the early stuff, I bet you, is not in any of his obits.
1: Yeah, because, you know, when it became a superstation as WTBS,
0: yeah,
1: I think WGN followed suit.
0: Well, and WOR in New York, those were the three.
1: Mm-hmm, but TBS was the first one, and it had...
0: Well, arguably. You see, you're saying that because you're sitting in the South. You might not be saying that if you had CATV in the Midwest or the North. But in the South, he absolutely blanketed it. But was he the first? No, I'd argue that that's not necessarily true. But it was in the South.
1: Yeah, and you know, he made foreign a dirty word and called it international.
0: Yeah.
1: And when he started CNN and 1980, and it was the first ever 24-hour news channel.
0: Yes, well aware.
1: You can get your news anytime.
0: Yeah, I know, on television, of course. And I sort of mourn its passing. I actually liked that. And in 1991, he bought, of course, Hanna-Barbera, and that was
1: intense.
0: And so much more. And then, of course, the merger with Time Warner and all of that stuff. And absolutely. So a good life it was. And, rest in peace. And, of course, marries Jane Fonda. So here's the young Republican marrying, Captain Outrageous, Mouth of the South, marrying Jane Fonda. And, what can I tell you? So there you have it all.
1: Yeah, and I grew up watching TBS, and I know they had the reruns back then, like Annie Griffith.
0: Yeah, right.
1: Leave It to Beaver.
0: Of course.
1: And they had they got a bunch of shows like they had Three's Company at one time.
0: And sure. Everything that was available for syndication at a low price, of course. So
1: and they had Family Matters, and they still air it to this day.
0: All right. Well, so there you have it. So rest in peace, Ted, and a life well lived, and he certainly left his mark. You know that people will not forget him. That's for absolute sure. So today, 87 years old, died in Lamont, Florida. And so, I think Lamont's entire population is under 200 people. It's part of Tallahassee's metro.
1: Yeah, like if he had Sanford and Son in syndication and the other TV stations having a syndication too at the same time.
0: Oh, of course. Of course. Believe me, if you go back to early television, you'll have syndication because keep in mind that the networks back then weren't around the clock. You had to fill with local programming, and a lot of people didn't have local programming, so there was no shortage of syndicated offerings. This is nothing new. This didn't start with Turner or didn't start in the 70s.
1: No. Yeah, because you can air whatever you want.
0: Well, whatever your contract allowed for. You know, if you go back, the guy who was the king of syndication in the 50s was Ziv. And I remember this because the place I lived was half a block away from his offices. So, Fred Ziv, and he was known as the king of syndication at the time. He dominated 50s syndication. In fact, he also did original stuff like Highway Patrol or Sea Hunt. He started in radio syndication in the 30s, but Ziv TV was absolutely biggest syndicator in the 50s, no doubt about it. And he created things, too. So, sure.
1: Yeah, and they were black and white.
0: Well, of course they were black and white. Yeah, and he sold... I remember when Fred Ziv sold that company. And think about this, probably before you were born, given what you've been saying. But he sold Ziv in 1960 for $21 million. So, needless to say, he did well. Today, there's something called Ziv, and it's a Japanese anime company. Not the same thing, but Ziv syndication, talk early syndication, you can look up Fred Ziv and know all about it.
1: Yeah, you think Ziv had a part in the local channels in my area, like Channel 4?
0: I'm telling you, if it was on the air in the 50s, it probably had a Ziv syndicated product somewhere.
1: Mm-hmm, and LOS 13, another time. But Ted Turner, that was way before he bought 17.
0: Yep. All right, got to run. I will talk to you soon. Thanks for calling, and thanks for mentioning Ted. I probably would have spaced it, so I'm glad you mentioned it. Thanks.
1: You're welcome.
0: Okay, bye.
1: I'll see Ted.
0: Yes, absolutely. All right, so we'll pick it up there on WGN Radio.

WGN Radio. I'm Raleigh James, and I thought it was 57:30. It was 56-something. John comes in here. I think he wants me to stop. I hope he knows what he's saying. In any event, I'll tell you. Oh, it's 57:45. Get out of here. All right. So I tell you what. I have to manage more than you know. So I will say that was of course a request, and that request was Mike, I believe, and happy to play it. 1964. Actually, it debuted in '63 as a sampler on one of those ET singles, but '64 Capitol released it, and of course it was a big hit. I'm sure I was talking about something else, but I have no idea what it was now. So, yeah, we'll pick it up right there while I have a little conversation with John. And we will talk to Floyd in Iowa and his request, and Victor in Silver Springs, and David in Muskegon, and Cindy in Chicago, and more coming up on WGN Radio.

0: Lamb and Phoebe Snow, and that's the record Eric in Minneapolis wanted that he kept saying was Hold On Till Forever. It's actually called Swept Away. And that's from the same album that we played a Robert Lamb cut last night, if you were listening. 1999 Mystic Moods, Mystic Music was the label, and the LP was titled In My Head. All right, so there you have it. Now, Floyd in Iowa has a request. We'll find out what it is. Floyd, welcome back to WGN Radio. How are you?
1: Well, thank you, Lily. Now, Roy, there was a show, Lawrence Welk. I always thought his sponsor was Geritol.
0: It was.
1: He always talked about iron, poor blood.
0: Yeah.
1: And Geritol, the sponsor. But he had another. I guess he had several.
0: Yes.
1: Sinclair.
0: Yeah. Drive with care everywhere and buy Sinclair.
1: Absolutely. The old brontosaurus dinosaur on the sign there.
0: That was Dino.
1: Now, he had a guitarist, Neil Levang.
0: Uh-huh.
1: In 1961, Neil Levang did he had an arrangement for Ghost Riders in the Sky.
0: Yeah.
1: And Lawrence Welk introduced him because he had so many requests to have Neil Levang play that tune. And he introduced him on the air there on the Lawrence Welk show. And the orchestra joined in with him as Neil Levang started the song out. 1961.
0: Uh-huh.
1: I don't know the episode. It's on YouTube.
0: Yeah.
1: Can you find that there and play that tonight, Raleigh?
0: Well, it's funny you say that, actually, because Robert had requested Vaughn Monroe's version, and I've got that queued up. But what I will do is look for Neil Levang. Did he ever record it other than it being on the show?
1: He might have, but I'll tell you, and that's something else I like, too. The studio recordings, to me, they always sound, the sound quality is always so much better than these live recordings.
0: Oh, of course that's true.
1: The studio, oh my word, it's night and day.
0: Well, sure.
1: And the engineers, they just get things down. The YouTube had that Neil Levang and, what's his name? Lawrence Welk, how could I forget that? Anyways, now, there's a couple of them. You know, he had a singer, Norma Simmer.
0: Uh-huh.
1: She sang and there's normally no words to this as it's by the instrumental by Neil Levang. It's just the female voice, the mournful, almost like sobbing, as she whines like the wind on that tune. Now, they have another one that's got about three or four ladies up there in the orchestra doing the same. But now, this same tune, you know, I've heard of the one Vaughn Monroe. I've heard of that.
0: Yeah, okay.
1: Several others. I think it came out in 1948 or something. And there was a Johnny Cash. Well, I know they say, well, he's slow, but they always made the joke about him. That Johnny, your songs always sound the same. And he said, well, that's because you guys are out there looking for it. I found it.
0: Yeah.
1: And, when he would sing that, the words, we learned it in elementary school, but the first time I heard Johnny Cash sing that word, those words, it's haunting, Raleigh. Because it's the warning of a lost soul, or souls, plural, telling the cowboy, change your ways, don't come this way. You know, as they go on eternity to chase this herd to the sky.
0: Now,
1: you say this fella,
0: Johnny Cash, I actually have. That came out in 1979. The title is actually just Riders in the Sky, but everybody puts Ghost in front of it, and so, because in the lyrics, of course, on the Johnny Cash, there's Ghost in parentheses, and then it says Riders in the Sky.
1: Yeah. I'll have to get that down. But I'll tell you, I found this fella, Neil Levang, and apparently he'd been in the orchestra for years.
0: Yep.
1: But I heard him, and the thing that caught me on that, because it was the sound of the guitar. It's the same sound I heard on that Glenn Campbell tune, Galveston.
0: Uh-huh.
1: You know, and I realized, well, it could easily be that, because Neil Levang, he worked with Glenn Campbell, but

0: Thanks, Raleigh.
1: Okay. If I'm right about this, if I found it, I'll play it for you.
0: All right.
1: Okay, good deal. Thanks. Appreciate it.
0: Absolutely.
1: So, I think that I think I have, and that was released. That's why I found it. And 1961. So we'll see if that's it. And yes, we'll play the Vaughn Monroe for Robert. He also wanted Patti Page and Four Lads, not doing Riders in the Sky. But I found this, and we'll hear it together. And I think the clip that I found might be directly from the Lawrence Welk show. So Lawrence was a trip. And you know, that's one of those things. I think there's only two television shows that have this distinction, maybe more, but only two that I know of. One is Hee Haw, and the other is Lawrence Welk, where they were more successful and made more money in syndication than they did as network shows. And there you have that. All right, so we've got, let's see, Victor in Silver Spring. So, Victor, we were praying for you. You came through okay, I take it?
2: Yes, I did.
1: All right.
2: We got there at 9:30 like we were supposed to.
1: Uh-huh.
2: And got prepared, had to wait and wait and wait, mm-hmm, because the doctor had a problem with another person.
1: Yeah.
2: So finally, he got to me around 3 in the afternoon.
1: Okay.
2: He took pictures, he made measurements, and he's not sure if he can put me back together. He's got to think about it, and we'll have a conference call on the 12th of May to figure out what's what. So that's that.
1: Okay.
2: See what else is going on. Oh, I got a dessert that you might be interested in. It's called cream cheese and Jell-O.
1: Oh,
2: and
1: God,
2: what you do is you get a blender,
1: mm-hmm,
2: and you make Jell-O the normal way, the regular package of Jell-O. It doesn't make any difference what flavor. And you make it in the blender, and then you add a package of Philadelphia cream cheese and blend it real well. Pour it into a mold. It'll harden overnight. My mother used to ruin it by putting little bits of lettuce and celery and stuff like that. I liked it plain.
1: Mm-hmm. Well, there you go. For anybody who's into sweet stuff, that's not me, by the way. Other than my Mexican Coke, I'm more of a starch girl. I'd like a loaf of toast, for instance. But for people who like things that are sweet, it sounds like an interesting recipe.
2: Yeah, we use the sugar-free Jell-O.
1: Oh, God. Well, all right. I guess somebody has to.
2: Yeah.
1: Well, I'm delighted you came through it, and of course now the next 2 weeks are waiting and watching till you get all the results, I guess.
2: Yes.
1: Okay.
2: And this Saturday I'll be going to an event in Lancaster, Pennsylvania, the Make-A-Wish Foundation,
1: uh-huh,
2: and the truckers are getting together, and Gilligan's going to pick me up and take me, so I'll tell you all about it.
1: Yeah.
2: Next week.
1: Yeah. Have
2: but
1: fun.
2: I know quite a few truckers, and this one trucker, Brain Dead, made me an honorary trucker.
1: Ah, I love it.
2: And I said, Brain Dead, how did you get that nickname? He says, well, I got lost in Illinois, and I had to ask a cop for directions. And the cop says, that's the biggest brain-dead excuse I ever heard.
1: And there you go.
2: Yeah. So anyway, WHFS is still the gamut. And I don't know what's going on with WYRE. Can't get them anymore like I used to.
1: Uh-huh.
2: Nick said they're having an awful lot of problems. So, anyhow, that's really all I can think of for the moment.
1: Well, you're sounding
2: my 2 cents in tonight.
1: No, I'm glad you did. You're sounding good. Keep me posted.
2: I will.
1: Okay, thanks.
2: Talk to you next week.
1: I hope so. Thanks. All right, so there you have it. Yeah, Wire, of course, is, you know, the AM. It's on 810, and so you know what is protecting GY and Schenectady, and that creates an interesting pattern at night regardless. So what do we have?

Cindy is in Chicago, and we'll get there in a moment. We got David in Muskegon and Brian with a Y in Miami with two I's. Ah, Tommy Edwards, one of my favorites. Yeah, too bad he was a drunk, because his music was just great, but no one wanted to work with him. And Jackie Brenston. Well, there's a story there. Coming up on WGN Radio.

0: WGN Radio. I'm Raleigh James. So there it is, right from the Lawrence Welk Show. And I can tell you, the video is just priceless. You have to see it for yourself. But Neil Levang, who, was not only famous for his years on the Lawrence Welk Show, but did a lot in his own right as far as that goes. He was a session musician. So everybody from, Glenn Campbell, as you mentioned, to Frank Zappa, he was on some of the Neil Hefti stuff, like the Batman theme and others, and was on a ton of things. He actually died. He was 83 years old, and he was in Canyon Country, which is just by Newhall up there in north of the city of Los Angeles, and that was in 2015. So, it was an interesting thing because his style, and if you listen to it, a lot of people will claim that he was the forerunner to surf rock, if you will, and a lot of the music that you hear, he's like Dick Dale and the Deltones. Okay, maybe that's a stretch, but there are people who make the connection. I'll leave it to you. So happy to do that, and we will, of course, play the Vaughn Monroe version for Robert coming up. But if you can go online to that Neil Levang Ghostwriters in the Sky 1961, it's on YouTube, NEILLAVANG. Go ahead and and just watch it. The guy with the mariachis, he's the star. All right, so 888-876-5593-8888, Raleigh. And let's see, what does Cindy in Chicago have to say for her bad self? What's up, Cindy?
1: Well, I just couldn't believe Dean Martin sang that song. What a weird song.
0: Oh, of course you can. Of course you can. In fact, some people thought he wrote it because it's so much like his personality, but he didn't write it. Obviously, as I mentioned, it was written in 1954 and, based on an incorrect translation. But believe me, Dean has done a lot of things that might raise some eyebrows.
1: Oh. But then I remember Lawrence Welk and the Iron Poor Blood.
0: Yeah, that was Geritol.
1: Yeah, I remember that. And I was just thinking, the reason why that never showed up in our home is my mother was high energy, real high energy person.
0: When was your mother, what year was your mother born?
1: 1926.
0: All right, she was a little young for that demo. I mean, she would be in it, but a little young. But the funniest thing was in 59 when he fired the champagne lady. And, Alex Lahn. Oh, Alice Lahn. People went crazy when he did this. In fact, he fired her on camera, saying that she was showing too much knee. Oh, man, there was a backlash. And everybody wrote letters, and they wanted her back and all that. I don't think she ever came back. But anyway, hang on. Don't go away. We'll pick it up after the news right here on WGN Radio.
2: An old cowpoke been riding out when

their brands were still on fire and their hooves were made of steel. Their horns were black and shiny and their hot breath he could feel. A bolt of fear went through him as they thundered through the sky, for he saw the riders coming.

0: WGN Radio. I'm Raleigh James. That's the Vaughn Monroe version that Robert and LaGrange wanted to hear, and the most successful as far as that goes. I got to number one, and that was 1949. It was on Shellac. It was written in 48 by Stan Jones, who also did a recording of it himself that impressed a lot of people, but not the record-buying public. The guy who wrote stuff for Nat King Cole enough to send it to Burl Ives, who recorded it, and he probably did that before Vaughn Monroe. But believe me, Vaughn Monroe and the Moon Men on vocals recorded in March of 49. RCA released it, and it was a huge, huge hit. It's interesting, the history of this. The songwriter, Stan Jones, I mentioned, had a great story of how it came to be. Now, as you probably know, it's cattle herding, but one says, you'll be trying to catch the devil's herd across these endless skies if you don't change your ways, you know, that kind of thing. And so Stan Jones, when he was a kid, heard a story in Douglas, Arizona from Apaches, and the Apache tribe is not all that far from there. But those who were in Cochise County, believe that when souls vacated their physical bodies, they reside as spirits in the sky, resembling ghost riders. And he had heard that tale, and don't you know, a few years later, he wrote Ghost Riders in the Sky. So that's how that came about. Now, Cindy in Chicago, welcome back. All right, so what are we talking about other than Dean Martin?
1: Yeah, I was just thinking back. I just remember Mutual of Omaha's Wild Kingdom.
0: Of course.
1: And then I don't know if this was a Chicago thing, Frasier Thomas, and what was that, Family Classic?
0: Could have been. Yeah, he was Chicago all the way. And he also, I think he wrote children's books also, as far as that goes. But he was on, what was the show? I'm trying to think of, Garfield, Goose, and Friends. That was the name of the Garfield. And then he was also Thomas the Magician and Company. Yeah, right. So that was local. Although he did stuff in the Midwest. He was working at WLW for a while. But anyway, go on.
1: And I remember there was this children's program.
0: The what?
1: This children's program that was on before school started.
0: Oh, I'm sure there were tons of them.
1: Well, no, but I was sick. If I was sick and stayed home, there was this dark-haired woman in a bob hairstyle. And at the end of the show, she would hold up a mirror or like a magnifying glass to herself.
0: Yeah, yeah, yeah.
1: And say all the names of the people she saw, and like she never said my name. My name, Cindy or Cynthia.
0: Right, right. Yes, absolutely. That was Romper Room. And you're talking about Magic Mirror. But Romper, Bomper, Stomper, Boo. Yeah, tell me, do. Magic Mirror, tell me today. Did all my friends have fun at play? And, oh, God, why do I know that? I'm sure that's on YouTube, but there were different people in different markets. Whether it was, Miss Nancy or Miss June or Miss whatever, it was the local version of that. And it was funny as time went on to see them in their bouffant hairdos. You know, it went from bobs to that. And, the deal when she'd name the kids watching, of course, was most of it just the most common names. But that was a formula, and that was a syndicated concept with a local host. A lot like Bowling for Dollars.
1: Oh. Well, today from my migraines, I broke down and went for a massage.
0: Oh, good.
1: I don't know if you've ever gone, if there's a mall near you where they have those Chinese people that give the massages.
0: I'm aware of that, but I do massages regularly, so I know about massages.
1: Oh, well, I used to. When I was going through the woman's thing, I went four times a week. It was so bad.
0: Uh-huh.
1: But then, and I polished my nails while I was waiting. And then when I was at the mall, I went and saw, the jewelry store chain, and I was like, you want to see something? And he looked at me, and I'm like, this is 2 carats of diamond, fancy diamonds from the Argyle mine. this is pink diamonds, this is a yellow diamond, and these are red diamonds. And he didn't say nothing.
0: No.
1: Those people aren't real jewelers. They're just hired by the...
0: Undoubtedly.
1: Okay, well, nothing's going... Oh, and then I'm making my dinner tomorrow, and then we'll have it Friday, Saturday, Sunday, and Monday. I got boneless rump roast for $4.99 a pound. And then, oh, that was what happened today. I went to the one store.
0: Uh-huh.
1: And the one head of cauliflower was $2.99 a pound. So then I'm like, okay, well, I'll weigh it. So it was over 2 pounds. So what are you going to pay, over $6 for, like, one head of cauliflower?
0: Well, no, you'd have to pay me to eat cauliflower. I would not be paying anyone else.
1: Well, I'm making a dish of Hungarian. It's potatoes, carrots, and cauliflower roasted in the oven with tomato and paprika and salt and pepper and olive oil. I'm just going to try. And then, so then I left it all. And I was so aggravated that I left it all on the scale, carrots and everything. And then went to Jerry's, and it was the same price. I mean, that's a wholesale place. I would think it would have been half the price. But then anyhow, it worked out. I got oranges real cheap and the carrots real cheap. And I don't know, I guess that's how much cauliflower cost. My doctor gave me a book, Starchaholic.
0: Mm-hmm.
1: You know, I have a problem, you know, like I kind of want starch too.
0: I don't blame you. I'm with you. As I say, a loaf of toast is always nice. Yes.
1: I'm doing better, though.
0: Good.
1: No. Okay.
0: All right. Good to hear from you. Thanks. Appreciate it.
1: Thank you. Bye-bye.
0: Yeah. Robert was syndicated. It was a couple in Baltimore who did this. I think it started in like 53 or so, the early 50s. And Bert was his. Well, I don't remember her. But anyway, there were a couple. And Claster was the last name because it was Claster Productions when, Hasbro bought them, I think. That was later. But originally, the deal was Romper Room Inc. was what it was. Started in, like 53 or 54. And CBS immediately said, we're going to pick up the show. And they said, nope, we're going to syndicate and franchise it. So I guess it was 69 that Hasbro bought it and renamed it Claster Television Productions after Bert. And it was Hasbro did not do anything else of the same ilk until, like I said, it developed Bowling for Dollars. Yes, and also some anime Star Blazers that it had done, but Bowling for Dollars as far as that. But then in the 80s, Hasbro put out contracts with animation studios to make cartoons, anything that would promote Hasbro toys. So G.I. Joe or the Transformers or all that. So, but yeah, Claster Productions, which most people think of as Hasbro, and it was 69, was actually Bert and his wife, Nancy? I don't know. But anyway, I think it was Nancy because I think the first Romper Room lady was Nancy. I don't think it was the same one, but they used that name. But they had distributed a bunch of stuff when it became Hasbro, but like I say, things designed to sell their toys and stuff. But until about a decade ago, Romper Room was the longest-running syndication deal of that kind of show. So, yeah. But yes, they're responsible for Bowling for Dollars, too. Not the Clasters. Hasbro. All right, so 888-876-5593. Glad we got that straightened out. And we got Gene and Dalton. Welcome back to WGN Radio. Gene, we lost Gene. We had Gene and Dalton. She went away. Who could blame her? Maybe she went to sleep. I hope she's feeling well. And sleep is sacred, don't you know. All right, so David is in Muskegon. Welcome back to WGN. What is it, David?
2: Oh, yeah, Raleigh. Oh, God. Yes, I wanted to ask Gary, what is the name of that radio? Because I caught just the tail end of it last night because I had to download something real quick. And one of the songs that I had to download was The Other Side of Color Him Father by the Winston.
0: Yeah, okay.
2: And I was wondering, what was the name of that
0: Amen radio Brothers. That's Amen Brother on the Other Side of Color Him Father. But anyway, the CC Pocket Radio. I talked about it earlier tonight.
2: Yes. Okay, it's the CC Pocket Radio.
0: Yes.
2: And that's what he was talking. Him and Fran enjoy that.
0: Yes, they do.
2: Okay, and then in the second question, I wanted to ask Gary, what radio stations did he work at, and what were their formats?
0: I couldn't tell you.
2: What types of music?
0: Couldn't tell you. I guess next time he calls, I didn't know he worked at any, but couldn't tell you. We'll ask him.
2: I heard him say that.
0: Okay.
2: And I was wondering what ones.
0: I don't know. We'll find out when he calls.
2: Yes. And on the CC radio, I was wondering what radio stations does him and Fran listen to?
0: Anything they can. So that's about all I could tell you.
2: Okay. Because I was wondering if Gary would say what radio station.
0: Well, I doubt it's anything you'd hear in Muskegon.
2: Oh, no, because, see, I got internet radio.
0: Yes, I know, but I'm sure... Well, you asked what he was listening to on the CC Pocket. The CC Pocket is not an internet radio. It's over the air.
2: Oh, it is?
0: Yes, it's just a radio. So it's terrestrial.
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0: 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It's a radio, yes. God.
2: Okay, because I can get regular AM FM stations on the internet, and that's why I was wondering.
0: Yes, I know. Anybody can. But regarding the CC Pocket, which was your original question, it's just a radio. All right. So I'll ask them, though. We'll find out. Thanks. Appreciate it, Dave. All right. So 888-876-5593 is 8888. Raleigh, we got Brian with a Y in Miami with two I's, and Jim in Richmond's going to give us an update, and hopefully he'll hear from you, too. We got another hour and 10 minutes to go, so if anybody wants to. Coming up on WGN Radio.

0: WGN Radio, I'm Raleigh James, and is it Robert in the Grange, one of the four lads, the original version of a No Not Much, dating back to 1955. They were kids from Toronto. They were in a choir school, and they did that in 1955, and it was a big hit. But Bing Crosby did it, and then, of course, in the late 60s, the Vogues covered it, changing some of the lyrics, like a 10-cent soda doesn't cost a dime was no longer relevant. Yeah, right. And Smoke Ring covered it, and many others. But interestingly, Robert Palmer covered it in 1992. So that is the deal with No, Not Much. 888-876-5593, 8888 Raleigh. We've got Brian in Miami and 3 minutes before the news. So it's going to be somewhat succinct. So Brian, welcome back to WGN Radio.
1: Well, thank you. And by the way, in St. Louis on KTVI, Romper Room was hosted by Miss Lois, who was a brunette, so I naturally had a thing for her, but it never worked out in 1961. Yeah. Well, I was only 7 years old, but
0: I think there should have been a get together of all the Miss Whatevers for Romper Room. It would have been wonderful to see them all together.
1: You're describing something that is quite a thought in my mind, but I'm not going to verbalize it. In the meantime, I want to say and thank you, actually. I want to thank Johnny Goen for posting those. There's not a lot of photos on his website, but everyone's a gem of these old-style, old-school radio boards. I wouldn't want to broadcast on one of them because, to my limited experience, they were all pretty strangely wired, but it's a kick to see those photographs. And I'm also highly regretting that I never tuned into his show. I lived in Houston from 78 to 1980 before I went out to Hollywood, and I was hooked on Hudson and Harrigan, who really were Stevenson Pruitt, of course, and several other great personalities there, including Alvin somebody or other, who did midday call-in talk radio and was fantastic. His catchphrase was howdy doody when he would welcome callers on, but I never got to hear Johnny's work, and I bet it was sterling. I hope he someday posts some of his classic work his website.
0: If you're up a Sunday night and remember it, you can hear it live at soulofthecity.net.
1: It's on my list. Okay. Sunday nights tend to be busy for me, so I haven't caught it yet, but I intend to. Meanwhile, your obituary of Ted Turner wasn't just fitting. It was downright trenchant, and I'd even add perspicacious, but I've never looked that word up to see what it means. But I was hoping you would add a fascinating passage from Time magazine when they made him man of the year.
0: But you know that's in the obits.
1: Right. Well, there was a fascinating passage in there about how he spent years trying to settle on the perfect thing to say if he ever was confronted by his assassin. And you don't have much time, so this is how he put it. Thanks for not coming sooner.
0: I like it. I like it.
1: Well, I've been rehearsing it for my eventual assassin because I'm not going to get a second take. You don't want to flub that line, you know? Anyway, I got three names. I know a lot about their records. And I guess they're all one-hit wonders. I don't know of any other hits. You probably do. You probably know about the flip sides, the B-sides as well. But I know nothing about the artists behind these songs. Rocket 88, I know that Ike Turner famously played bass on it.
0: Well, it was the Kings of Rhythm, but the label didn't say so. Jackie Brinston was the vocalist, but...
1: I understand, and I know nothing about him. I want to hear all about him in a moment, but also about Tommy Edwards.
0: Oh, yeah.
1: It's on the game. Had a melody written by a vice president of the United States.
0: Right, Dawes.
1: But I know nothing about Tommy Edwards. Same with Eileen Barton.
0: I'll tell you about all three after the news.
1: I'm looking forward to it.
0: All right, thanks. Good to hear from you, Brian. So that's where we are, and I believe we're in the news right now. Yeah, as usual, I can't tell time. I try, but we'll be back on WGN Radio.

and radio. I'm Raleigh James. Well, that you remember, of course, Rocket 88, arguably the first rock and roll record, but there's over 50 from which to choose as far as good candidates. All right, Jackie Brenston and his Delta Cats. There were no Delta Cats. It was Ike's band. And actually, Jackie Brenston was a saxophonist for Ike's band. And he was the vocal on the first version of Rocket 88. Now, he and Ike had quite the falling out over this because he's credited with writing it and swears he did. And Ike instead says, no, I put that record together and I wrote it. And what was interesting about that is they split for a few years. And he eventually came back and was playing All Was Sort of Forgiven. Well, I say sort of forgiven, but he was banned from doing the vocals on Rocket 88 when they would perform. Now, the interesting thing is that while they both would argue back and forth that they wrote it there and that it was their song and the whole idea was theirs, they forgot Jimmy Liggins. Remember Cadillac Boogie?

0: Fleetwood line hero.
1: Yeah, I think that sounds a lot like Rocket 88, don't you? Yeah, I know it could be argued it sounds like Buick 59 too, but in any event, yeah, Jimmy Liggins and his Drops of Joy, and that was on Specialty, which he was doing. They did a lot of releases on him in the 50s. All right, but let's talk a little now about Jackie, because Brian with a Y did not know what happened to him. And unfortunately, the reason you don't know what happened to him is he became a hardcore alcoholic, but that was later. All right, so, you know, he was born in Clarksdale, like a lot of people, and found his way to Mississippi, like a lot of people. He was, in 1950, he joined Ike Turner as a tenor sax player, occasional singer, and in fact, it was B.B. King who heard the Kings of Rhythm, and that's who recommended him to Sam Phillips. In fact, Sam always said, that was the first rock and roll record, and I recorded it. Well, I'll leave it to you to have that argument, but in any event, neither of them wrote it. As you know, they simply borrowed Jimmy Liggins' Cadillac Boogie, and I don't think anybody got any royalties. Now, Sam Phillips, of course, wonderful little label with absolutely no distribution, so they licensed it to Chess. And so when it was licensed to Chess, it comes out as Jackie Brenson and his Delta Cats, in spite of the fact that it was Ike Turner and his Kings of Rhythm featuring Jackie Brenson. And so Ike Turner blames Sam Phillips for it, but who knows? Label copy was not an unusual thing. As far as royalties, he really didn't get any. Jackie Brenson sold the rights, what he thought were the rights to his song, and he was listed as writer, to Sam Phillips for under $1,000. And so I'll let you decide if it's the first rock and roll record and all that kind of stuff. But meanwhile, with all this happening, Ike Turner is none too pleased at any of this. And of course, also, this was the time when Ike and Tina had met, and they wound up on Sue with releasing A Fool in Love and all that. And so, you know, Jackie Brenson continued to do some recording. And in fact, Ike Turner produced some of the singles, too, and nothing really did anything. But he was just a hardcore alcoholic. And I'd say he died, you know, probably somewhere in the 60s. He just quit music and he became a truck driver. And he died in 1979. He had a heart attack at the VA hospital, and that was it. Now, I remember it was Bill Haley who always credited Jackie Brenson as having a big impact on him. But again, arguably, it was all Ike Turner. But regardless, that's the deal. And there were others, as I say, there were other Jackie Brenson records, but none. I'm trying to think of what some were. Double Trouble was one. And in any event, he wound up, you know, hopefully not drinking and driving, but driving and, of course, drinking. Not together, we hope. So, all right, now, so what does he have in common with Tommy Edwards? Well, just that. We're, again, talking about another, sadly, hardcore alcoholic, and that is really a shame because what a wonderful voice. Here's from Richmond, originally, born and died, and died in a car wreck in 1969, right in suburban Richmond, Orico County in Virginia. And he was, like a lot of people, kind of a child star and had a little radio show in Richmond, you know, and in the, by then he would have been about 20 in the early to mid-40s, because I think he was born in 1922. So he actually wrote That Chick's Too Young to Fry, which wound up being somewhat of a hit for Louis Jordan. But he started to record his own stuff in the late 40s, and he moved to New York. And, of course, what do you do? Well, if you're a musician, you go become a session player. If you're a singer, you record demos. And that's what he did. He was recording demos. MGM heard him, liked his voice, didn't care about the compositions that he wrote or sung for anybody else, just liked his voice, so they signed him. Now, in 1951, they put out It's All in the Game, and it's a modest hit, you know, not top 20, well, maybe top 20, but just about barely. But if you're thinking that's the It's All in the Game that you know, think again, compadre. Here is 1951.

0: with him.
1: Well, the voice is great, but yeah, as far as the production, I won't go there. But 7 years later, in 1958, I should back up a minute and say that that Brian with a Y was right, that it was Charles Dawes who did the music. It was Melody in A Major in 1911. But the lyrics actually came in 1951, right before Tommy Edwards recorded it, and Carl Sigman was the guy who wrote it. But anyway, come 58, they redo it. And same orchestra leader, but man, different producer, obviously, Leroy Holmes, much different arrangement. And I'll tell you what, that was number one. That was a stone cold smash. It sold over 3.5 million records. And, you know, then he comes up with a re-recording of Please, Mr. Sun, you know, that Johnny Ray had a hit with. And, of course, the flip side of that, Morning Side of the Mountain, I think is arguably his second best record. I say that because I have a first favorite. And as far as anything, yeah, my first favorite Tommy Edwards record, and we'll talk about more what happened to him, was actually something that I thought this song was so good that even Big Dana couldn't ruin it. And no, there you go. That's something. But yeah, I just thought that this was a woulda, coulda, shoulda.

0: totally great song, but if you're hearing the echo in it, MGM did the absolute worst thing they could do to an artist. They decided they'd simulate stereo, and when they brought out the, you know, the greatest hits, the best of Tommy Edwards, it was all just echoed to hell and back. And cleaning that up was a nightmare. You know, if you liked the songs, and that was the only way you could get it, if you could find the original 45s. But even the 45s had a certain amount of reverb. But he did a number of things, a lot of country stuff, and all of that. And also, you know, stuff that were hits by other people, Fools Such As I, or Hey There Lonely Girl, you know, and Please Love Me Forever, and on and on. Just a great thing. And, of course, I thought Morningside of the Mountain was terrific. But it wasn't. He didn't die of the car wreck, although he had one. It was actually, he was 47 years old, 1969. Massive internal hemorrhaging because of esophageal problems linked to cirrhosis. And that is on his birth certificate. And, you know, even with the drinking, he still would have done better than he did, except he was hard to work with. He'd drink, and the people who worked with him basically said, "I'm not interested," which is a shame because I think it's one of the best best voices ever. I just loved him. Absolutely loved him. And rest in peace, Tommy Edwards. But, yeah, that was the problem. All right, so the third that Brian with a Y wanted to know about was Eileen Barton. And, oh, man, this is not quite a sad story, but it's not a killer story either. She was a child star, and she was born in Brooklyn in the 20s, and her parents were vaudevillians. And so, like, age 2 and a half, she was singing Ain't Misbehaving and that kind of thing. And so 3 and a half, she's at the Palace Theater and part of Ted Healy's routine. And by the time she's 6, she's on the Horton Hardart Children's Hour, which was big, you know, Horton Hardart, the Automat in New York, was big radio show. And then she wound up working with Milton Berle. He had a show, Community Sing. And it was funny because he wasn't Milton Berle on the show. He was Jolly Gillette because the sponsor was Gillette Razors. And it was a bit he'd do with her where she would interrupt him and say, "I want to sing a song." And he'd say, "No, no." And she'd remind him that her daddy was the sponsor, so he'd let her sing a song. And that was the deal. And this was like 1939. And by the time she was 8, she was on WMCA with a regular show and all this. So she was doing well. And, you know, she, when she was, I don't know, preteen, she tried Broadway and that stuff under her own name. I think it was Elaine Stritch, but in any event, she wound up at 15 as a guest singer with Johnny Mercer, and Frank Sinatra noticed her. Well, that's all it took. And she became part of his act at the Paramount Theater. They did 15 appearances, and she wound up as a guest performer with, you know, all the big names. And by the mid-40s, she had her own show, Teen Timers, and then it became the Eileen Barton Show. But it was still, you know, this is way pre-rock and roll pop standards and all that that kind of stuff. And she winds up on TV. She's on Broadway Open House and a bunch of other things. And but she didn't start recording. And this is the interesting part. And I think it was with Frank Sinatra, but it was on a V-disc. And what this was she did a series of discs for the military and, you know, that kind of stuff. And for servicemen, especially those who were overseas. And she was on a few of those. And the first time, though, she was on a normal record, she had one single for Capitol that did absolutely nothing. And then this is the weird thing, because here's Eileen Barton, you know, she's as white as they come. She winds up on National, and National was an R&B label, but she winds up on National, and she records Bob Merrill's If I Knew You Were Coming, I'd Bake a Cake, and it was on Don McNeil's Breakfast Club, and the band behind her were the New Yorkers, you know, and all this. But anyway, National releases it. And like I say, National is a race record label. And again, doesn't have much in the way of distribution. The guy who owned it was Al Green. And what he realized early on was that this record was going to be a big hit and bigger than he was going to be able to do it justice. But his son had started a record label in Chicago Mercury. He was the co-owner of Mercury. So Dad called Sun, and they put this out on Mercury, and it becomes a number one record for a couple weeks. It is top of the disc jockey spins and all that for 4 months. And the interesting thing about this record was so huge. And she was interviewed, about 20 years ago now, and she said she never received a penny in royalties from either National or Mercury. And even though her contract said she'd get 5% of each sale, she got nothing. So she wound up as a nightclub performer after that, and she was a featured singer with Guy Lombardo, and she was on Carl for a while, And, the problem now, when you're getting into the 50s, the mid-50s, you've got rock and roll. You've got pop standards that are kind of dying. She goes to Epic in 56. And by then, rock and roll was pretty much driving everybody out of the business. So she tried, but in 63, she just hung it up and said, I'm out. But she had recorded for 17 years, and they never put an LP out on her. No, well, of course, National wouldn't, and Mercury didn't spend that long and all that. And she did some bit parts in movies and television and all that. But the most interesting thing about Eileen Barton is her second husband, not the industrialist Dan Shaw. She married him in Mexico. But I don't remember if Lawrence Kane was the second or the first. But what I do remember, Lawrence Kane was her husband, and he was a suspect in the Zodiac killer murders. So anyway, she died. She was 81, so she made a long time in West Hollywood. But that's the story. So I will have to look up to see whether Lawrence, what happened with Lawrence. Because, I remember the Zodiac killers, all that. Whoa. All right, so that's... that is the trio. Now we know. All right, we'll pick it up there right after this on WGN Radio.
1: Come in. Well, look who's here. I haven't seen you in many a

WGN Radio. I won't trouble you too much more with that. On Mercury, of course, big hit. I just looked her up, by the way. She's in Wikipedia to make sure I was right on so much stuff. But I was on most of it, amazingly. But Elaine Stritch was not her name. I thought it was, but apparently it was her co-star in whatever she did on Broadway. But it also mentioned she was Nancy Walker's understudy. I had forgotten that. Okay, well, good enough. We'll pick it up there after the news, now that we're all accounted for. We've got Jim in Richmond and Eric in Minneapolis and Gary in Austin, and all of them will be on the radio tonight here on WGN.

0: WGN Radio. I'm Raleigh James, and that, of course, is Patti Page. That is the last of Robert in LaGrange's request with My Eyes Wide Open. And you don't hear it much. You didn't hear much then either because of the flip side of Tennessee Waltz, which got all the play in 1957. So what do we have here? I believe that hanging on for half of his natural life was Jim in Richmond. So, Jim, you got a story for us?
1: Yes, I do, but first I have to be a gentleman and ask, have you survived your expiration faux pas?
0: Yes, I have. I am almost back to normal, but that's the last time I'll eat something that was 10 years expired, and it made me go through the whole house, and especially pharmaceuticals. I didn't realize I still had drugs from the late 50s.
1: So, right, I heard that last night.
0: Oh, man. So I threw almost all of them out. Notice I said almost.
1: Mm-hmm.
0: Yeah.
1: And for me, you know, they took the blood on the 13th of April. And then they, beginning of last week, they sent me a letter saying that I have to, and it was all double talk. I had to sign that for them to bill the insurance company.
0: Right.
1: And we mailed it back to San Francisco. And then early this morning, I get a text message saying, the results of your tests are in. You will have, you can contact your doctor.
0: Right.
1: And the doctor will read you the results.
0: Great.
1: And then, but then it said, or you can download, they gave you that number.
0: Yep.
1: I can't think of it right now. Link, you can do this link, and right. I don't do those things.
0: Yeah.
1: But so then I waited till 9 o'clock, and then I called the doctor's office, and she's out sick. So I go, well, when's she coming back? And well, we think she may be here tomorrow. So then I already had the phone number for the place, so I called them up. And I had to give her my birth date and my name and all that. And she had to look here, I'll look here, and I'll look here. And then finally she comes back, you're negative.
0: Good.
1: So I was all excited.
0: Yeah, congratulations.
1: I have a deal with the doctors that if I'm negative, I'm not going to take the colonoscopy. But if I'm positive, I'll take it.
0: So you don't have to.
1: So that's I don't have to.
0: Well, congratulations. That's good news.
1: Right. And I was dragging my tail for the last week because I didn't know, you know. So now I'm all pumped up that I don't have it, you know.
0: Yeah.
1: So
0: that's great news.
1: I just thought I'd let you know.
0: That's great news.
1: And I did what you did today.
0: Oh, yeah?
1: I had an open bag of salad in the refrigerator.
0: Oh, no.
1: And then I started eating it, and then I go, this doesn't taste well. So then I went, and this morning I found a breakfast sandwich in the freezer. And when I ate it, I go, I don't even remember putting it in the freezer.
0: Uh-oh.
1: So I threw that out, threw part of that out.
0: Yeah.
1: So I just, you know, then I thought about what you did, and I go, oh, no, I hope I survived the evening.
0: Yeah, right, exactly. Yeah.
1: Right. So, okay, thank you for taking my call.
0: Always. It's great. It's great news. So we'll have a little celebration and keep us posted.
1: Right, I will, and I hope you feel better.
0: Okay, thanks. I appreciate it.
1: Okay.
0: All right, bye-bye. So there you are. That's great. And remember, when your doctors tell you you have to do tests, it's up to you if you're going to do them or not, as far as that goes. And as far as I'm concerned, you're the master of your own destiny. You're responsible for the outcome, too, but nobody should make you do something you don't want to do. And in this case, I'm glad that it worked out well, because I think all concerned are saying, yeah. So, Gary and Austin, welcome back to WGN Radio.
2: Well, hey, Raleigh, how are you doing tonight?
0: All right. So you worked at radio stations?
2: I worked at Radio Reading Services.
0: Oh, okay.
2: Actually, is where I worked. And in the 70s, I worked at a non-commercial station for a while. And such as that, but nowhere exciting.
0: Well, I'll tell you what, doing reading services, that's pretty darn good because that's really helping people firsthand.
2: And the last one I worked in, I was in charge of scheduling volunteers and stuff like that. And most of the other ones, I was just a board op. But, it paid the bills.
0: So. Absolutely. And like I say, the product was something that did enhance people's lives.
2: Yeah, and sometimes I wonder how many listeners we had, but,
0: Well, sure, but, you'd be surprised. The one person who really wanted to hear that one, they're thrilled they got to.
2: We had a woman when I worked at the Houston Reading Service that every day she would call me and ask the day and the date.
0: Right.
2: And if the obits weren't run, she would ask about those. And I remember one time I inadvertently gave her the wrong date.
0: Oh, geez.
2: And I felt really bad about that. I don't know how old this woman was, but we'll say she's in her 80s or whatever back then. And I might have been the only person she talked to
0: right
2: during that day.
0: Right.
2: And I gave her the wrong date. I just really, it's kind of something silly to feel bad about. But,
0: no, I understand that. Back then, it wasn't like you saw her phone number show up on caller ID, so it's not like you'd call her back.
2: No. And if Brian is looking for Johnny Goinerchek, I know that Ellis B. Feaster.
0: Oh, okay, great. I love Ellis.
2: From Kilt, I think 79 from Kilt or somewhere.
0: Okay.
2: So, yeah, you could spend hours going through those. So.
0: Oh, yeah. Yeah, he just did one on WKRP, now the call letters. They claim are in Cincinnati. They're actually now in Mason, but on an oldie station there.
2: Yeah, I think that one that's on 3 or 4 frequencies.
0: Right, exactly, exactly. And I think they're changing the Plano station call letters to WKRP, and Gary Sandy did the liners.
2: Yeah.
0: So
2: I'll have to listen to this stream. And Dave was wanting to know what stations he listened to. Well, I listen to just, if I'm going to listen to music, I just listen to stuff on my device or my phone.
0: Oh, God, don't say that. Now he's going to want a playlist.
2: Yeah. Well, I just play what I feel like hearing, so I'm not going to be able to help him with the playlist.
0: Exactly. Because you're normal and sane. Yes, that's like the rest of us.
2: So I do turn the radio on to see if anybody's changed format. I'll go up and down the dial to see if someone's changed format or gone off the air.
0: You're right, or if they're still there. That's
2: the length of time.
0: That's the interesting thing, is when they disappear. The low powers disappear more often than not. And, other things, they're simulcasting God knows what. It can be funny, but sad in the long run.
2: Yeah, we have an LPFM that's jazz, and they run some national jazz service, and they were off for a while. I think they lost the studios or something.
0: Well,
2: but they're back on.
0: The best LP in America has to be that guy in San Antonio.
2: That's a great little citizen. Yeah.
0: Best music you've never heard.
2: Yeah. And I've listened to it like for an hour at a time.
0: Yeah.
2: And maybe, if I'm lucky, there's one song.
0: Right.
2: I know.
0: Right, exactly. And, the West Side Sound. Yeah, it's fun, though. And obviously he loves doing it, so that's wonderful.
2: Yeah, he does. Great station. I think it's KCJV call letter.
0: Yeah, and they're online. I'm sure. Yeah, of course, if you're hearing them, you know.
2: Yeah, they are. Yeah, they are.
0: So that's fun. Yeah, San Antonio is always such a frustration for me because some of that stuff is so good, but the production values are so bad.
2: Oh yeah, yeah.
0: Yeah, it's like on the one hand, Abe Einstein, sure, I think that was his name, the guy who had the clothing store and all, who recorded all that stuff. He should have been knighted for what he wanted to do, but then he also should have been tarred and feathered for the quality of how it came out.
2: Yeah, I know when Kono was old, when they first got moved over to FM, and they were still locally owned, and they had played a lot of old San Antonio classics. It was great back then.
0: Yes.
2: Lone Slow Cruising Show.
0: Yes. I need to call him. Last I heard, he was managing a Walgreens.
2: Yeah. A friend of mine, who is no longer with us, told me that he worked at, I think it was a convenience store.
0: Okay.
2: And, he'd go in there and, they'd talk a little bit.
0: Yeah.
2: The time you had him on, he was real nice.
0: Yes, absolutely. So. And my fault for not staying in touch, but, you know, you just can't stay in touch with people when the hours you have to call back are 3 in the morning. You know?
2: Yeah, that's true.
0: Yeah.
2: That's true. It wouldn't bother me particularly, but
0: most people are not friendly. I'm like, well, you wanted me to call?

0: that area code.
1: No, I don't. I don't know what that area code is.
0: Yeah.
1: But yeah. But anyway, so that's, I want to answer those questions.
0: Well, good, good. Now we know.
1: Yeah.
0: All right. Well, good deal. Well, thanks. No, appreciate it. Okay, good.
1: Sure.
0: Okay, bye. All right. So, yes, indeed. 888-876-5593. Eric in Minneapolis. Hopefully you heard your song.
2: Oh, I absolutely did. And I just think that's a really good song. Those two voices, the way they blend and complement each other. Like, B.B. Snow has just got a brilliant voice. I mean, for female singers, I just think she's like, I don't know if, it seems like she never really got enough recognition, I think, for her quality of voice. I mean, what do you think about it?
0: No, I think she was terrific as far as that goes. She was a guitarist as well, and that contralto voice. I mean, Poetry Man was a big hit, to say the least, but when you look at genres like folk or jazz, these are not the kind of thing that's going to get any mainstream recognition, you know, sadly. Should be, but that's not the way it works. And I think that, as far as I know, she was working, and she died young, but she was working, so it isn't like people didn't want to hear her, and she did a number of commercial jingles too. You could hear her on things if you listen. Some of the stuff like Stouffer's or General Foods, the coffee spots, you could actually pick it out and know that it was her. But you know, when you're doing Delta Blues or Broadway show tunes, there you're just not going to have a lot of public recognition, sadly. And, she was from Teaneck, and as far as that goes, and used to perform in Greenwich Village, and, of course, got her name from, Lackawanna and Western Railroad. You know about that. You know about that, yeah, right? Yeah. So
2: yeah.
0: So that was it, yeah. Miss Phoebe Snow in Buffalo chooses Lackawanna lines. So she chose her name after that, but you know, she was at the bitter end. In fact, I think that's where Denny Cordell, who owned Shelter with Leon Russell, found her. And there were legal problems at that, actually, but she wound up on Columbia, and Phil Ramone produced her, and it didn't really do much of anything. But she continued to perform all the time.
2: Well, you just gave me a clue to my next question. I was going to say, I wonder how her and Robert got together, like, to come up with this duet, this song. And you mentioned Phil Ramone. He used to produce for Chicago.
0: Right.
2: So
0: right.
2: I wonder if it was Phil that brought those two together with the idea or the proposition to get together and do that.
0: Wouldn't surprise me. But she did, and was on concerts with a number of mega people, and Jackson Brown or Roger Daltrey or all that. And so her list of contacts was probably huge.
2: Yeah, I just like Robert's voice, and in the early days of Chicago, in the beginning, when you had that blend between Terry, Peter, and Robert, just so dynamic. And you got three different ranges there with those three different voices for the vocals on songs.
0: Yeah.
2: And it just was like, it was a shame that they couldn't go on forever with that thing, but
0: and a shame it wasn't on a label with real distribution. Mystic Music is not a well-known label, to say the least.
2: Like the early days of Chicago, at the beginnings and stuff.
0: Sure.
2: They were on Columbia to start with.
0: Oh, of course. Huge stuff. No doubt about that. But I mean, when you start getting into the collaborations, and there were not only her, of course, he did stuff with Carl Wilson and others. That was much, much later.
2: Yeah. Robert's, his personality, I mean, he seems like kind of a quiet guy, really. Like, you don't really hear much about him outside of, his workings with the band and stuff. I mean, he seems like a very introspective kind of person that, comes up, when you hear the lyrics to his

0: songs. It just sounds very introspective and makes observations about what's going on in the world around him.
1: And, I know very little about him, but the fact that he has a strong love of bossa nova, I consider him a kindred spirit, but I have no facts other than that.
0: Yeah, well, the next time I call, I'll give you some of his bossa nova songs to maybe try out.
1: Yeah, well, the Bossa Project, yeah, absolutely.
0: Bossa Project. Yeah. Oh, you know about it.
1: Oh, yeah. I sure do.
0: Hey, I was going to ask you, did you ever finish your Danny Serafin book?
1: Yes, I did, actually, and I've finished several books since then, but don't ask me what I thought of it, because I remember I enjoyed it, but I hope there's not a quiz.
0: No quiz. I was just curious, if, you know, with as busy as you are, like, if, you know...
1: Yeah, street player, yeah.
0: Street player, so, yeah, exactly.
1: So yeah, absolutely, and I enjoyed it, you know, but like I say, I probably would be awful at telling you many, many details right now, but it was fun, and of course, talked about his rise, obviously, from the streets of Chicago to wind up with Chicago and all that kind of stuff, so it was a lot of colorful tales. You know,
0: yeah.
1: Janis Joplin, I remember. Yeah, there was almost a fist fight there. There were fun stuff in it. So absolutely. And, also, of course, he did a sad thing about Terry Kath, you know, and all that. So lots of stuff. And if you're a Chicago fan or just even, a top 40 fan from music back in the day and want to know more, I thought it was great.
0: Yeah. Now, you were talking earlier at the beginning of the show. I heard you mention 2001 Space Odyssey and such.
1: Uh-huh.
0: And I had to kind of laugh because down at Gentleman's Boulevard Avenue there in Tampa, otherwise known as Dale Mabry Highway.
1: Yes.
0: there's a 2001 Space Odyssey club that you can walk into. They've got some women in there that'll take you into space.
1: Yeah. Oh, yeah. Absolutely. Yes.
0: Oh,
1: I know. 2309 North Dale Mabry Highway in Tampa. Yeah. And I think you're talking about the Futuro House. I'm aware. And
0: hey, did you know, I just found out from being down there this past winter that, you know, right across the street was Mons Venus.
1: Oh, yeah, right. And there, this place used to be the Shangri-La Lounge.
0: Yeah, exactly. But, you know, the owner, do you remember the owner's name of Mons Venus? He was very controversial, always having battles with the city of Tampa over the club and everything.
1: Yeah. Joe Redner.
0: I was going to say... He was kind of the Michael Peters of the Gulf Coast of Florida.
1: Yeah, he was the father of the lap dance. And once again, I think we've just ended the show, so I will talk to you soon.
0: Okay.
1: Okay, thanks. Okay, bye. And hopefully we'll have time, but if not, well, there's always tomorrow night here on WGN Radio. WGN Radio, I have enough time to say, Mark, Naoto, and James, I really apologize, but if you call earlier tomorrow, all three of you will be on the air because that is a wrap. Also, remind me tomorrow to tell you more about Joe Redner, especially that lawsuit he won against the Florida Department of Transportation. It's the logic on which he won that is just priceless. We thank Adam for keeping us on the air and John for screening your call, but above all, I thank you for calling, and we'll do it again 21 hours from now. I'm Raleigh James. It's WGN Radio.
2: Reefer Runs Rogue, plus Axis of Malice and Wandering Zoo. I'm Grant Marshall, 2020 News, real stories, real fun. Weed Smuggler's Blues, Professor Turned Pot Pirate, Rolling Stone reports a man swapped syllabi for sailcloth, steering sea-soaked shipments of Colombian cannabis across a risky reef of riches. From classroom calm to contraband currents, authorities say the brainy buccaneer banked big before a cartel crackdown capsized the caper. Call it higher learning gone higher rolling, when scholarly smarts met smuggling schemes and the final exam came with handcuffs. 60 Minutes, tick-tock, six schlock. You know it's a bad day when a former 60 Minutes reporter trashes the once proud show. Steve Croft says it was a snake pit, a place he hated, a job he'd probably turn down if he could do it all over again. Backstabbing, cutthroat, a brutal 24-hour-a-day grind, says Dirty Quandary, but Croft got out in time. It may soon be 60 Limits when Soviet TV gets done with it. Prodigal Fun. Finally, Fever Flytrap and Flying Fowl, WKRP in Cincinnati, one step closer to a real rock and roll heaven homecoming. Some station in the Carolinas claims it's auctioned off the long kicking around classic kooky call letters to a broadcaster in Cincy. If true, the station ID would air for real at last along the banks of the Ohio River, close to a half century after the fictional CBS sitcom got canceled. Will WKRP in Cincinnati launch with a free turkey giveaway? And how about Freebird as the first tune to drop? And that's what's happening. I'm Grant Marshall, 2020 News.
1: 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We started right at 10. If you don't hear yourself on it, it's because you didn't call. 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

Raleigh James. We have 3 hours to spend together, and as long as it's not important whatsoever, if it's on your mind, it'll be on mine as well. So 888-876-5593. That's 8888 R-O-L-L-Y-E. Now, before we get to Chris in Greenwood, who I invited to call back, and he took me, I said, call early. Well, he did before the show started, so he'll be first. But before we get there, a little follow-up. If you were listening last night, I talked about the frustration of a credit card fraud report that the credit card company notified me, and of course, went through all the issues that listen to the replay if you're interested. But bottom line is fraud report was filed because the charges were not valid. Okay, end of story. Of course, they say we'll give you a new card. It'll be in the mail in 4 to 7 days. And that's when all hell broke loose for a lot of reasons. But the one thing I never expected of all that's gone on, never expected this. Get up today and I get another fraud report from the same credit card company. And I mentioned last night that I was not able to find out my new credit card number yet. Well, apparently the fraudster was, because sure enough, the credit card company's writing to tell me that a charge has been declined. And it says, in your card, ending in, and it's 4 digits, of course, I've never seen before. So I call to find out what's going on. Yes, the new card was issued, and yes, it's already been breached. I said, I don't even know the number. How can someone else know the number? Apparently, there is, and I don't know if you're aware of this. I thought I was pretty savvy when it came to all things credit cards and such, but I did not know this. Apparently, for online merchants and telephone merchants, you know, where you're not physically there with a presence to give them the card, they input the data, but they create something that's a digital number. And the digital number is stored in the credit card company's database with your name and all that. Therefore, if your credit card number happens to change for whatever reason, the digital number will immediately put the charge on the new card. I kid you not. So when I called yesterday to report the fraud, it didn't occur to me because I'd never heard of it. Make sure you wipe the digital numbers too, and someone didn't. So sure enough, same bad actor. It's an online site of which I was not familiar, but it is Amazon-esque. It's not Amazon, believe me. They're fine. I have no problem with it whatsoever. But this is one of the Johnny Come Latelys of the same type. And today they were trying to charge $500 on learning materials. Yeah, well, I learned a lot. I learned about these digital numbers. So if you wind up with a fraud report on your credit card when you call in to have a new card issued, make sure to tell them to wipe all of the digital numbers too, since clearly the system doesn't do it automatically. Oh yeah, there's plenty more fun, and I'll keep you apprised as to how this goes. But again, the good news is when it's credit cards as opposed to debit cards, you have all the protection in the world. So most you can be out is $50 if you didn't notify them. And when you found out about it, if you did, then you're out absolutely nothing. So that part's good news. All right. Sometimes I'll say I've lived too long. But the truth is not that, but we're living in really, really convoluted times. Because as we move from our analog life to our digital life, over the span of a few hundred years, no doubt, a lot of changes are coming. And you know, if you look historically at what was going on, say, in the 1500s versus today, it's light years difference. And it started really with the Industrial Revolution, the lead up to digital, and here we are in the thick of it. And so it is that day after day, there's another new device, another new invention. Yeah, and isn't that frustrating? 100 years from now, it'll be like turning on a light switch, I'm sure, but for now, it is. But what I found interesting was how many things that have debuted in the last several decades that actually came from science fiction stories of the last century. And I don't mean the 2000s. And it's interesting all the way around as far as that goes. And there's a few of them. One, of course, the internet and, you know, the one Al Gore invented. Okay, fine. A lot of people take credit. But Mark Twain, who's not well known for his foray into science fiction, to say the least, in his 1898 story, from the London Times in 1904, proved this guy was a seer, no doubt about this. The story involved
a telectroscope. The telectroscope was probably the first conceived vision of the internet. And he imagined the device would be connected via phone lines. Well, the internet was for years. And that when improved limitless distance telephones were presently introduced, the daily dose of doings of the globe were made visible to everybody and audibly discussable by people all over the world. Now, he's saying this in 1898. Now, the context of this is the stories about an army officer who's awaiting execution. And he's spending a lot of time on this telectroscope, his internet, day by day, night by night. And he's calling up one corner of the globe and another and looking upon his life and studying strange sights and speaking with people. And realized that by the grace of this marvelous instrument, he was almost as free as the birds in the air, although he was a prisoner under lock and key. But the description, if that isn't the internet, I give up. And it's chilling. Now, many of us have noticed cartoons long before there was ever a space program. Cartoons showed people in spacesuits, and they looked remarkably like what NASA came up with. So, on the other hand, 1865, Jules Verne, From the Earth to the Moon, a direct route in 97 hours and 20 minutes. Well, a century later, when Neil Armstrong was taking one giant leap for mankind, Verne was actually referenced by Armstrong, which is interesting. In the in 1865, the writer imagined the lunar scene and its sequel, and it pretty much lines up. Now, not every detail right. Apollo 11 took only 75 hours to reach the moon, not 97. And Verne's space gun, essentially a gigantic cannon, didn't propel the American spacecraft anywhere, though Apollo 11's command module was named Columbia, in part as a tribute, actually. But he was right on one major point. A trio of spacefarers would make the lunar journey. So he gets quite a bit of it right, and you know, that's you can read the story and see that. And what's interesting is when you look at the journey, and I don't think NASA picked up Jules Verne's book to pattern what they were going to do, but bottom line is that Jules' spacecraft took off from Florida and landed in the Pacific Ocean after completing a trip to the moon, and Armstrong, like I say, referenced that as well. Tablet computers. This is a little more recent, but even so, most people have seen Stanley Kubrick's 2001, A Space Odyssey, and HAL and all that. There's several things in that that are interesting, but one that made its entrance into the world was what is today an iPad. And there was a scene, this was 1968, of course, and it shows the two main astronauts multitasking, eating meals while watching TV shows on their own flat-screen computers. Devices were never mentioned by name, but they were called newspads. And Arthur C. Clarke, who wrote 2001, described them. Postage stamp size rectangle would expand until it nearly filled the screen, and the astronaut could read it with comfort. When he finished, it would go back to the small size. And the astronaut could select a new subject for detailed examination. And it was interesting that in the movie, Kubrick had thought up a number of New York Times headlines that would appear on these tablets. And they ranged from language barrier now nil for 75% of the Earth's peoples to move gains momentum in Western states for return to four-party system. Kind of like that. So cell phones. Now, all right, this goes way back, well, certainly to before cell phones. Arguably, there were mobile phones, big hunky things usually attached to vehicles. But in 1964, the cage, it was actually Star Trek. And this was, the cage was the pilot. And it had a key feature, and there's a lot from Star Trek that we look about that, you know, seem to have materialized ever since. But in the cage, one of the, which, like I say, a lot of people have seen it and know about it. But for all intents and purposes, it's the forerunner to the cell phone, allowing communication between the Enterprise and whichever alien planet Kirk and his compatriots were landing on. No apps, but other than that, it was...
pretty much the cell phone. Others imaged the idea of a mobile phone prior to Star Trek. Of course, Gene Roddenberry, yes. Inventor Eric Tigerstadt, though. You probably never heard of this guy. Yeah, well, Eric was the Thomas Edison of Finland. And we're talking 1917 when he successfully filed a patent for a pocket-sized folding telephone with a very thin carbon microphone. He did get the patent, to hit reality. What he was describing took almost 100 years to materialize, but materialize indeed it did. So a lot of fun there looking at I won't say history repeating itself, but I guess history being prescient. All right, so we'll pick it up with Chris in Greenwood. We got Floyd in Iowa, and Victor is in Silver Springs. All right, and we were praying for Victor because Friday the 1st, he had his medical procedure, so we'll find out how that went. All right, now before we do any of that, let me talk about the CC Pocket Radio. Bob Crane should be knighted because decades ago, when radios just had the absolute worst receptivity, you know, they'd have bells and whistles and be pretty and sound good and all that, but you couldn't pick anything up worth a darn. Bob Crane said, I can do better. And he did. And today, the C. Crane Company has dozens of products, and all of them share one commonality, and that is just terrific reception. And one of the neatest is the CC Pocket Radio. It's very popular for a lot of reasons. It's not terribly expensive. It's a wonderful radio. I keep it in my purse. And it has unbeatable AM/FM reception. Yeah, not only for its size, but just in general, it's great AM/FM reception. And also, it is small, so it's going to have a small speaker, but you'd be surprised how good that audio sounds in that. But they also include some earbuds for voice clarity. And when you listen to that, man, it's full fidelity. But even the built-in speaker, you'll get by. It's really easy to operate. You know, I mistakenly said, and Gary corrected me last night, that if you're blind, you're going to have a problem, because I've heard that. But Gary, who is blind, said, no, you're not. And he said, it is absolutely simple to operate. It's got 5 memory buttons to instantly tune in your favorite station. 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

0: WGN Radio. I'm Raleigh James. And yes, Les Baxter and the poor people of Paris. And I had it on my notes to tell the story of that. And I thought it was actually Dave on the north side who wanted to know that. But it turned out, I heard from Kimberly, that it was Jean who had requested information on that. That, by the way, was the Les Baxter version. And it was a huge hit, to say the least. Number one for many, many weeks in 1956. But it's got somewhat a hilarious backstory. There's a lot of versions of this, by the way, to say the least. And when I mean a lot, I mean like well over 150 of them. And this is not the original Les Baxter. It ain't even close. All right, so you see, here's what happened. That's always a good story, right? Apparently, there was a song in 1954 in France, and I won't slaughter the title in French because I couldn't to save my soul, but what I'll tell you, if you translated it literally, it would be, where do we have here, Poor John, basically. Let me see if I can get that a little better, because it's I should do it some justice here. The Ballad of Poor John. That's what it was originally, and written by a couple of French people. And Edith Piaf had one of her biggest hits with the original French version. Now, the original French version is about our buddy Poor John, Poor Jean, right? And the deal with Poor John is he was absolutely that. He was poor, he was shivering, he was without love, he dies alone. And anyway, so, all right, so we're going to have it in English after all, because Edith Piaf had such a big hit with it. Wait until you hear what they came up with. I'll tell you the details after the news right here on WGN Radio.
1: Just got back from Paris, France.

0: Ronnie James, and that's the Dean Martin version. Neil Hefti arranged and conducted that, and 1962 it was an album, Dean Martin French Style, and that was on it. Now, those lyrics, the English lyrics, were actually written in 1954, and Jack Lawrence adapted them. Well, apparently Jack didn't really speak French. Either that or he was very confused, because you obviously get the idea of the Dean Martin lyrics there that you heard, well, the Jack Lawrence lyrics, and a lot of tongue-in-cheek and almost racy, right? Well, the original was, if you were to translate it literally, the Ballad of Poor John. And the fascinating part about this is that apparently, all anybody can figure is that Jack Lawrence didn't understand Pauvre Jean, which would be Poor Jean. Instead, very same sounding, Pauvre Jeans, which translates to poor people. So instead of Poor John, it comes out Poor People. But to give you an idea, here you have Dean Martin singing about every boulevard has lovers, every lover's in a trance. See, I feel sorry for the French. Every guy has a wench. Yeah, okay, fine. Except the original lyrics, oh geez, were when one is in the misery, one is not worth anything at all. To win small coins, he was a bad worker. The world greeted him lowly, but do not forget, one day we'll do it. And behind the bars and locks, without love, we are nothing at all. On and on. So it's a story about a guy who is beyond down on his luck, and without love, he has nothing at all. So it's not a particularly happy song. And so here we have Jack Lawrence, feeling sorry for the French because every guy has a wench. All right, well, yeah, all they do is sing and dance, and all they got is romance. All right, but poor Jean missed that part of the song. But nonetheless, the vocal was actually not a hit. Several people did record it, over 160 different English versions of that. Most of them, though, were instrumentals, and Les Baxter, probably the most well-known of that. Obviously, there were a ton of French versions of this song, too, which were not gay and merry, to say the least. All right, so that was Jean, who wanted to know more about the poor people of France, who actually was Poor Jean. Yes, leaving you, love each other. All right, so there you have it. 888-876-5593. We've got Chris, and Chris is in Greenwood, and welcome back to WGN Radio. Chris, what's up?
1: Hey, how's it going, Raleigh?
0: All right, you tell me.
1: This is sad news today in the TV world. It's Ted Turner that died.
0: It is sad. But, a life well lived, to say the least. He, in some ways, was Peck's bad boy, and he did an awful lot. And, responsible for all sorts of things long before CNN. So a lot of fun. The Mouth of the South was what he used to be called. He was originally from Ohio, but was really known in Atlanta, and all the history. So so absolutely, rest in peace, Ted Turner.
1: Yeah, and he started a UHF channel in Atlanta.
0: Yeah, of course.
1: Watched and rarely got popular because he made it big with
0: It was very
1: WPTG.
0: No, right, absolutely. But no, that you was did very well. And of course, long before CNN, when he was one of the superstations with Atlanta station, as I mentioned many times, I loved Bill Tush's news at night. I thought he was just the best. And of course, when CNN debuted, they couldn't have Bill doing what he was doing, which is a shame because it was truly funny.
1: Yeah, so Bill Tush was doing the news on TBS.
0: Oh, what was he ever? It was like 11 o'clock at night. And I mean, and during the Nixon, when Nixon was still president before he resigned, one night he did the entire news in a Nixon mask. There were all sorts of things that he would do every night. And he was just hilarious. And I had thought that when CNN debuted, what a great place for a spot for him. And Ted Turner's in no way. And they kept him doing a variety show, but gone was the news.
1: Yeah, and he also bought a pro wrestling outlet from Jim
0: yes.
1: Crockett in
0: yes.
1: bankruptcy.
0: Yes.
1: The NWA, and It was Georgia Championship Wrestling. He put it on at 6:05 on Saturday nights.
0: Yep.
1: Which is Turner time, and he wouldn't put it on at 6:00 sharp. He'd do it at 6:05.
0: Yep. And
1: I grew up watching wrestling. It was WCW.
0: Now, Ted, I always call him Peck's bad boy, but, you know, he didn't come from nowhere. He came from money. His father was a big billboard guy, and I think that he was born in Cincinnati, and the family moved to Savannah. And that's where he grew up. In fact, he went to that private prep school in Chattanooga, McCallie, and then went to Brown University and all that. But he came from money, and that was good. But his father, oh man, when he found out that he was majoring in classics, his father actually said he almost puked. That's a direct quote. And he later changed his major to economics, but he didn't actually get a degree. He got expelled because he had a female in his dorm room, and he finally got an honorary BA from Brown in 1989 when he gave the commencement address or whatever. And he wound up in the Coast Guard because he didn't want to be drafted, and who could blame him? And then returned to the South in like 1960, and that's when he went to work for his dad and in Macon. And started Turner Advertising. He was like 24 years old, and joined the Young Republicans and all that kind of stuff, and did a number of things. His advertising business was almost a monopoly in Savannah, and of course the billboard business was absolutely a monopoly in places like Columbus and Charleston and all that. It was the largest outdoor advertising in the Southeast, so that was good. And then he started by buying radio stations. And then he sold the radio stations at the end of the 60s to buy TV 17. And, of course, that was JRJ at the time. But, you know, UHF traditionally at that point was only doing well if it was a market that didn't have a V. You know, so if it's like Louisville where the ABC affiliate is Channel 36 or something like that, it would do well. But in a market like Atlanta, UHF channels were basically a big hole in the ground. You poured all the money in. That's going to cost you to run ultra high frequency. But he bought it and turned it into WTCG, which stood, you know what it stood for, right?
1: Turner.
0: Nope.
1: The company.
0: Nope.
1: I don't know. What was it?
0: It stood for Watch This Channel Grow. And
1: it did grow.
0: Well, absolutely. It did grow. But at the beginning, and you know, I used to actually like it when I'd be anywhere to see it, because he was on a lot of TV systems. He'd run old reruns, whether it was I Love Lucy or Hazel or whatever. It was that kind of
1: and
0: stuff.
1: And Andy Griffith.
0: But Bill Tush, he started at 3 a.m. And it was so good. I mean, I remember I'd be in hotels and I'd immediately, if it had a CATV system in Georgia, because I'm up at that hour anyway, I'd look, let me find Bill Tush. And I mentioned the Nixon mask, but I remember one night I tuned it in and his co-host was a German Shepherd. And, you know, there's things like that. And so it was funny because the dog was only on that one episode, but everybody thought that he was a regular. It was not true. He was not a nightly guest. The dog was there for once. But then in 72, he got the TV rights to the Braves and the Hawks. And then he bought another station, of course, in Charlotte. You know about that. It became RET TV. I think it was CTU before that. But
1: Channel 36. Right, that's NBC.
0: Right. Yep. And he did very well. And you know, it was interesting because he had raised money to operate the UHF stations. And by the mid-70s, everyone who contributed got their money back with interest. And, of course, yeah. RET became an NBC affiliate in Charlotte, but that was later. And so it was the mid-70s when they allowed TCG to use satellite to transmit, and that's what he was doing. It was still CATV. All the stations in Georgia carried this. And like I say, it was just great stuff. I'd make sure that I was, you know, at a hotel with a CATV so I could see Bill Tush, my fave. And he did very well with that. He bought the Atlanta Braves about the same time as that. But anyway, you know all the stories after that. But I wanted to give some of that early stuff because the early stuff, I bet you, is not in any of his obits.
1: Yeah, because, you know, when it became a superstation as WTBS,
0: yeah,
1: I think WGN followed suit.
0: Well, and WOR in New York, those were the three.
1: Mm-hmm, but TBS was the first one, and it had...
0: Well, arguably. You see, you're saying that because you're sitting in the South. You might not be saying that if you had CATV in the Midwest or the North. But in the South, he absolutely blanketed it. But was he the first? No, I'd argue that that's not necessarily true. But it was in the South.
1: Yeah, and, you know, he made foreign a dirty word and called it international.
0: Yeah.
1: And when he started CNN in 1980, and it was the first ever 24-hour news channel.
0: Yes, well aware.
1: You can get your news anytime.
0: Yeah, I know, on television, of course. And I sort of mourn its passing. I actually liked that. And in 1991, he bought, of course, Hanna-Barbera, and that was so much more. And then, of course, the merger with Time Warner and all of that stuff. And absolutely, so a good life it was. And rest in peace. And of course, marries Jane Fonda. So here's the young Republican marrying Captain Outrageous, Mouth of the South, marrying Jane Fonda. And what can I tell you? So there you have it all.
1: Yeah, and I grew up watching TBS, and I know they had the reruns back then, like Annie Griffith.
0: Yeah, right.
1: Leave It to Beaver.
0: Of course.
1: And they had they got a bunch of shows like they had Three's Company at one time.
0: Yeah, sure. Everything that was available for syndication at a low price, of course. So
1: and they had Family Matters, and they still air it to this day.
0: All right. Well, so there you have it. So rest in peace, Ted, and a life well lived, and he certainly left his mark. You know that people will not forget him. That's for absolute sure. So today, 87 years old, died in Lamont, Florida. And so, I think Lamont's entire population is under 200 people. It's part of Tallahassee's metro.
1: Yeah, like if he had Sanford and Son in syndication and the other TV stations having a syndication too at the same time.
0: Oh, of course. Of course. Believe me, if you go back to early television, you'll have syndication because keep in mind that the networks back then weren't around the clock. You had to fill with local programming, and a lot of people didn't have local programming, so there was no shortage of syndicated offerings. This is nothing new. This didn't start with Turner or didn't start in the 70s.
1: No. Yeah, because you can air whatever you want.
0: Well, whatever your contract allowed for. You know, if you go back, the guy who was the king of syndication in the 50s was Ziv. And I remember this because the place I lived was half a block away from his offices. So, Fred Ziv, and he was known as the king of syndication at the time. He dominated 50s syndication. In fact, he also did original stuff like Highway Patrol or Sea Hunt. He started in radio syndication in the 30s, but Ziv TV was absolutely biggest syndicator in the 50s, no doubt about it. And he created things, too. So, sure.
1: Yeah, and they were black and white.
0: Well, of course they were black and white. Yeah, and he sold... I remember when Fred Ziv sold that company. And think about this, probably before you were born, given what you've been saying. But he sold Ziv in 1960 for $21 million. So, needless to say, he did well. Today, there's something called Ziv, and it's a Japanese anime company. Not the same thing, but Ziv syndication, talk early syndication. You can look up Fred Ziv and know all about it.
1: Yeah, you think Ziv had a part of the local channels in my area, like Channel 4?
0: I'm telling you, if it was on the air in the 50s, it probably had a Ziv syndicated product somewhere.
1: Mm-hmm, and LOS 13, another time. But Ted Turner, that was way before he bought 17.
0: Yep. All right, got to run. I will talk to you soon. Thanks for calling, and thanks for mentioning Ted. I probably would have spaced it, so I'm glad you mentioned it. Thanks.
1: You're welcome.
0: Okay, bye.
1: I'll be Ted.
0: Yes, absolutely. All right, so we'll pick it up there on WGN Radio.

WGN Radio. I'm Raleigh James, and I thought it was 57:30. It was 56-something. John comes in here. I think he wants me to stop. I hope he knows what he's saying. In any event, I'll tell you. Oh, it's 57:45. Get out of here. All right. So I tell you what, I have to manage more than you know. So I will say that was of course a request, and that request was Mike, I believe, and happy to play it. 1964. Actually, it debuted in '63 as a sampler on one of those ET singles, but '64 Capitol released it, and of course it was a big hit. I'm sure I was talking about something else, but I have no idea what it was now. So, yeah, we'll pick it up right there while I have a little conversation with John. And we will talk to Floyd in Iowa and his request, and Victor in Silver Springs, and David in Muskegon, and Cindy in Chicago, and more coming up on WGN Radio.

0: and Phoebe Snow, and that's the record Eric in Minneapolis wanted that he kept saying was Hold On Till Forever. It's actually called Swept Away. And that's from the same album that we played a Robert Lamb cut last night, if you were listening. 1999, Mystic Moods, Mystic Music was the label, and the LP was titled In My Head. All right, so there you have it. Now, Floyd in Iowa has a request. We'll find out what it is. Floyd, welcome back to WGN Radio. How are you?
1: Well, thank you, Lolly. Now, Lolly, there was a show, Lawrence Welk. I always thought his sponsor was Geritol.
0: It was.
1: He always talked about iron, poor blood.
0: Yeah.
1: And Geritol, the sponsor. But he had another. I guess he had several.
0: Yes.
1: Sinclair.
0: Yeah. Drive with care everywhere and buy Sinclair.
1: Absolutely. The old Brontosaurus dinosaur on the sign there.
0: That was Dino.
1: Now, he had a... guitarist Neil Levang.
0: Uh-huh.
1: 1961, Neil Levang did he had an arrangement for Ghost Riders in the Sky.
0: Yeah.
1: And Lawrence Welk introduced him because he had so many requests to have Neil Levang play that tune, and he introduced him on the air there on the Lawrence Welk show, and the orchestra joined in with him as Neil Levang started the song out. 1961.
0: Uh-huh.
1: I don't know the episode. It's on YouTube.
0: Yeah.
1: Can you find that there and play that tonight, Raleigh?
0: Well, it's funny you say that, actually, because Robert had requested Vaughn Monroe's version, and I've got that queued up. But what I will do is look for Neil Levang. Did he ever record it other than it being on the show?
1: He might have, but I'll tell you, and that's something else I like, too. The studio recordings, to me, they always sound... The sound quality is always so much better than these live recordings.
0: Oh, of course that's true.
1: The studio, oh my word, it's night and day.
0: Well, sure.
1: And the engineers, they just get things down. The YouTube had that Neil Levang and... what's his name? Lawrence Welk, how could I forget that? Anyways, now, there's a couple of them. You know, he had a singer, Norma Simmer.
0: Uh-huh.
1: She sang the... and there's normally no words to this... As by the instrumental by Neil Levang, it's just the female voice, the mournful, almost like sobbing, as she whines like the wind on that tune. Now, they have another one that's got about three or four ladies up there in the orchestra doing the same. But now, this same tune, you know, I've heard of the one Vaughn Monroe, I've heard of that.
0: Yeah, okay.
1: Several others. I think it came out in 1948 or something. And, there was a Johnny Cash. Well, I know they say, well, he's slow, but they always made the joke about him. Johnny, your songs always sound the same. And he said, well, that's because you guys are out there looking for it. I found it.
0: Yeah.
1: And, when he would sing that, the words, we learned it in elementary school, but the first time I heard Johnny Cash sing that word, those words, it's haunting, Raleigh. Because the warning of a lost soul, or souls, plural, telling the cowboy, change your ways, don't come this way. You know, as they go on eternity to chase this herd to the sky.
0: Now,
1: you say this fella...
0: Johnny Cash, I actually have. That came out in 1979. The title is actually just Riders in the Sky, but everybody puts Ghost in front of it, and so, because of the lyrics, of course. On the Johnny Cash, there's Ghost in parentheses, and then it says Riders in the Sky.
1: Yeah. I'll have to get that down. But I'll tell you, I found this fella, Neil Levang, and apparently he'd been in the orchestra for years.
0: Yep.
1: But I heard him, and the thing that caught me on that, because it was the sound of the guitar. It's the same sound I heard on that Glenn Campbell tune, Galveston.
0: Uh-huh.
1: You know, and I realized, well, it could easily be that, because Neil Levang, he worked with Glenn Campbell, but Glenn Campbell, that guy was a talent on his own. He didn't really
0: need
1: a lot of help to get going on.
0: And he was a studio musician before he was even known to anyone else. So, yeah, his guitar work was great. I might have found that Neil Levang online, believe it or not.
1: About 2 minutes and 18 seconds or 2 minutes and 10 seconds or 207, introduction by, Raleigh, the introduction by Lawrence Welk, that's priceless. Because it's almost like he's saying, "Well, you folks, you've written me so many letters with this request. We're gonna play this tonight." And then he just, Neil Levang, off you go, and there he was. Well, thanks, Raleigh.
0: Okay. If I'm right about this, if I found it, I'll play it for you.
1: All right.
0: Okay. Good deal. Thanks. Appreciate it.
1: Absolutely.
0: So, yeah, I think that I think I have. And that was actually was released. That's why I found it. And 1961. So we'll see if that's it. And, yes, we'll play the Vaughn Monroe for Robert. He also wanted Patti Page and Four Lads, not doing Riders in the Sky. But, yeah, I found this. And we'll hear it together. And I think the clip that I found might be directly from the Lawrence Welk show. So Lawrence was a trip. And, you know, that's one of those things. I think there's only two television shows that have this distinction. Maybe more, but only two that I know of. One is Hee Haw, and the other is Lawrence Welk, where they were more successful and made more money in syndication than they did as network shows. And there you have that. All right, so we've got, let's see, Victor in Silver Spring. So, Victor, we were praying for you. You came through, okay, I take it?
2: Yes, I did.
0: All right.
2: We got there at 9:30 like we were supposed to.
0: Uh-huh.
2: And got prepared, had to wait and wait and wait,
0: mm-hmm,
2: because the doctor had a problem with another person.
0: Yeah.
2: So finally, he got to me around 3 in the afternoon.
0: Okay.
2: He took pictures, he made measurements, and he's not sure if he can put me back together. He's got to think about it, and we'll have a conference call on the 12th of May to figure out what's what. So that's that.
0: Okay.
2: See what else is going on. Oh, I got a dessert that you might be interested in. It's called cream cheese and Jell-O.
0: Oh,
2: and what you do is you get a blender,
0: mm-hmm,
2: and you make Jell-O the normal way, the regular package of Jell-O. It doesn't make any difference what flavor. And you make it in the blender, and then you add a package of Philadelphia cream cheese and blend it real well. Pour it into a mold. It'll harden overnight. My mother used to ruin it by putting little bits of lettuce and celery and stuff like that. I liked it plain.
0: Uh-huh. Well, there you go. For anybody who's into sweet stuff, that's not me, by the way, other than my Mexican Coke, I'm more of a starch girl. I'd like a loaf of toast, for instance. But for people who like things that are sweet, it sounds like an interesting recipe.
2: Yeah, we use the sugar-free Jell-O.
0: Oh, God. Well, all right. I guess somebody has to.
2: Yeah.
0: Well, I'm delighted you came through it, and of course now the next 2 weeks are waiting and watching till you get all the results, I guess.
2: Yes.
0: Okay.
2: And this Saturday I'll be going to an event in Lancaster, Pennsylvania, the Make-A-Wish Foundation.
0: Uh-huh.
2: And the truckers are getting together, and Gilligan's going to pick me up and take me, so I'll tell you all about it.
0: Yeah.
2: Next week.
0: Yeah. Have but fun.
2: I know quite a few truckers, and this one trucker, brain dead, made me an honorary trucker.
0: Ah, I love it.
2: And I said, brain dead, how did you get that nickname? He says, well, I got lost in Illinois, and I had to ask a cop for directions. And the cop says, that's the biggest brain dead excuse I ever heard.
0: And there you go.
2: Yeah. So anyway, WHFS is still the gamut. And I don't know what's going on with WYRE. Can't get them anymore like I used to.
0: Uh-huh.
2: Nick said they're having an awful lot of problems. So, anyhow, that's really all I can think of for the moment.
0: Well, you're sounding
2: my 2 cents in tonight.
0: No, I'm glad you did. You're sounding good. Keep me posted.
2: I will.
0: Okay, thanks.
2: Talk to you next week.
0: I hope so. Thanks. All right, so there you have it. Yeah, Wire, of course, is, you know, the AM. It's on 810, and so you know what's protecting GY and Schenectady, and that creates an interesting pattern at night regardless. So what do we have? Cindy is in Chicago, and we'll get there in a moment. We got David in Muskegon and Brian with a Y in Miami with two I's. Ah, Tommy Edwards, one of my favorites. Yeah, too bad he was a drunk, because his music was just great, but no one wanted to work with him. And Jackie Brenston. Well, there's a story there. Coming up on WGN Radio.

0: who, yes, was not only famous for his years on the Lawrence Welk show, but did a lot in his own right as far as that goes. He was a session musician, so everybody from, you know, Glenn Campbell, as you mentioned, to Frank Zappa, he was on some of the Neil Hefti stuff, like the Batman theme and others, and was on a ton of things. He actually died, he was 83 years old, and he was in Canyon Country, which is just by Newhall up there in north of the city of Los Angeles, and that was in 2015. So yeah, it was an interesting thing because his style, and if you listen to it, a lot of people will claim that he was the forerunner to surf rock, if you will, and a lot of the music that you hear, like Dick Dale and the Deltones. Okay, maybe that's a stretch, but there are people who make the connection. I'll leave it to you. So happy to do that, and we will, of course, play the Vaughn Monroe version for Robert coming up. But if you can go online to that Neil Levan Ghostwriters in the Sky 1961, it's on YouTube, NEILLAVANG, go ahead and... And just watch it. The guy with the mariachis, he's the star. All right, so 888-876-5593, 8888 Raleigh. And let's see, what does Cindy in Chicago have to say for her bad self? What's up, Cindy?
1: Well, I just couldn't believe Dean Martin sang that song. What a weird...
0: Oh, of course you can. Of course you can. In fact, some people thought he wrote it because it's so much like his personality, but he didn't write it. Obviously, as I mentioned, it was written in 1954 and, you know, based on an incorrect translation. But believe me, Dean has done a lot of things that might raise some eyebrows.
1: Oh. But then I remember Lawrence Welk and the Iron Poor Blood.
0: Yeah, that was Geritol.
1: Yeah, I remember that. And I was just thinking, the reason why that never showed up in our home is my mother was high energy, real high energy person.
0: When was your mother, what year was your mother born?
1: 1926.
0: All right, she was a little young for that demo. I mean, she would be in it, but a little young. But the funniest thing was in 59 when he fired the champagne lady. And, Alex Lahn. Oh, people went crazy when he did this. In fact, he fired her on camera, saying that she was showing too much knee. Oh, man, there was a backlash. And everybody wrote letters, and they wanted her back and all that. I don't think she ever came back. But anyway, hang on, don't go away. We'll pick it up after the news right here on WGN Radio.
2: An old cowpoke been riding out one

Their brands were still on fire and their hooves were made of steel. Their horns were black and shiny and their hot breath he could feel. A bolt of fear went through him as they thundered through the sky, for he saw the riders coming.

WGN Radio. I'm Raleigh James. That's the Vaughn Monroe version that Robert and LaGrange wanted to hear. And the most successful as far as that goes. I got to number one, and that was 1949. It was on Shellac. It was written in 48 by Stan Jones, who also did a recording of it himself that impressed a lot of people, but not the record-buying public. The guy who wrote stuff for Nat King Cole enough to send it to Burl Ives, who recorded it, and he probably did that before Vaughn Monroe. But believe me, Vaughn Monroe and the Moon Men on vocals recorded.

0: recorded in March of 49. RCA released it, and it was a huge, huge hit. It's interesting, the history of this. The songwriter, Stan Jones, I mentioned, had a great story of how it came to be. Now, as you probably know, it's, you know, cattle herding, but one says, you'll be trying to catch the devil's herd across these endless skies if you don't change your ways, you know, that kind of thing. And so Stan Jones, when he was a kid, heard a story in Douglas, Arizona from Apaches, and the Apache tribe is not all that far from there. And but those who were in Cochise County, you know, believed that when souls vacated their physical bodies, they reside as spirits in the sky, resembling ghost riders. And he had heard that tale, and don't you know, a few years later, he wrote Ghost Riders in the Sky. So that's how that came about. Now, Cindy in Chicago, welcome back. All right, so what are we talking about other than that, other than Dean Martin?
1: Yeah, I was just thinking back. I just remember Mutual of Omaha's Wild Kingdom.
0: Of course.
1: And then I don't know if this was a Chicago thing, Frasier Thomas, and what was that, Family Classic?
0: Could have been. Yeah, he was Chicago all the way. And he also, I think he wrote children's books also, as far as that goes. But he was on, what was the show? I'm trying to think of, Garfield, Goose, and Friends. That was the name of the Garfield. And then he was also Thomas the Magician and Company. Yeah, right. So that was local. Although he did stuff in the Midwest. He was working at WLW for a while. But anyway, go on.
1: And I remember there was this children's program.
0: The what?
1: This children's program that was on before school started.
0: Oh, I'm sure there were tons of them.
1: Well, no, but I was sick. You know, like if I was sick and stayed home, there was this dark-haired woman in a bob hairstyle. And at the end of the show, she would hold up a mirror or like a magnifying glass to herself.
0: Yeah, yeah, yeah.
1: And say all the names of the people she saw, and like she never said my name, you know, Cindy or Cynthia.
0: Right. Yes, absolutely. That was Romper Room. And you're talking about Magic Mirror. But yeah, Romper Bumper Stomper Boo. Yeah, tell me, do. Magic Mirror, tell me today. Did all my friends have fun at play? And, oh, God, why do I know that? Anyway, there were, I'm sure that's on YouTube, but there were different people in different markets, you know, whether it was, you know, Miss Nancy or Miss June or Miss whatever, it was the local version of that. And it was funny, as time went on, to see them in their bouffant hairdos, you know, it went from bobs to that. And, you know, the deal when she'd name the kids watching, of course, was most of it just the most common names. But that was a formula, and that was a syndicated concept with a local host. A lot like Bowling for Dollars.
1: Oh. Well, today from my migraines, I broke down and went for a massage.
0: Oh, good.
1: I don't know if you've ever gone, you know, like if there's a mall near you where they have those Chinese people that give the massages.
0: I'm aware of that, but I do massages regularly, so I know about massages.
1: Oh, well, I used to. When I was going through the woman's thing, I went four times a week. It was so bad.
0: Uh-huh.
1: But then, anyhow, and I polished my nails while I was waiting. And then when I was at the mall, I went and saw, like, the jewelry store chain, and I was like, you want to see something? And he looked at me, and I'm like, this is 2 carats of diamond, fancy diamonds from the Argyle mine. This is pink diamonds. This is a yellow diamond. And these are red diamonds. And he didn't say nothing.
0: No.
1: Those people aren't real jewelers. They're just hired by the...
0: Undoubtedly.
1: Okay, well, nothing's going... Oh, and then I'm making my dinner tomorrow, and then we'll have it Friday, Saturday, Sunday, and Monday. I got boneless rump roast for $4.99 a pound. And then, oh, that was what happened today. I went to the one store.
0: Uh-huh.
1: And the one head of cauliflower was $2.99 a pound. So then I'm like, okay, well, I'll weigh it. So it was over 2 pounds. So what are you going to pay, over $6 for, like, one head of cauliflower?
0: Well, no, you'd have to pay me to eat cauliflower. I would not be paying anyone else.
1: Well, I'm making a dish. It's Hungarian. It's potatoes, carrots, and cauliflower roasted in the oven with tomato and paprika and salt and pepper and olive oil. I'm just going to try. And then, so then I left it all. And I was so aggravated that I left it all on the scale, carrots and everything. And then went to Jerry's, and it was the same price. I mean, that's a wholesale place. I would think it would have been half the price. But then anyhow, it worked out. I got oranges real cheap and the carrots real cheap. And I don't know. I guess that's how much cauliflower cost. My doctor gave me a book, Starchaholic. You know, I have a problem. You know, like I kind of want starch, too.
0: I don't blame you. I'm with you. As I say, a loaf of toast is always nice. Yes.
1: I'm doing better, though.
0: Good.
1: No. Okay.
0: All right. Good to hear from you. Thanks. Appreciate it.
1: Thank you. Bye-bye.
0: Yeah. Robert Wood Syndicate. It was a couple in Baltimore who did this. I think it started in like 53 or so, the early 50s. And Bert was his, well, I don't remember her. But anyway, there were a couple. And Claster was the last name, because it was Claster Productions when, Hasbro bought him, I think. That was later. But originally, the deal was Romper Room Inc. was what it was. Started in, like 53 or 54. And CBS immediately said, we're going to pick up the show. And they said, nope, we're going to syndicate and franchise it. So I guess it was 69 that Hasbro bought it and renamed it Claster Television Productions after Bert. And it was Hasbro did not do anything else of the same ilk until, like I said, it developed Bowling for Dollars, yes, and also some anime Star Blazers that it had done, but Bowling for Dollars as far as that. But then in the 80s, Hasbro put out contracts with animation studios to make cartoons, anything that would promote Hasbro toys, so G.I. Joe or the Transformers or all that. So, but yeah, Claster Productions, which most people think of as Hasbro, and it was, 69, was actually Bert and his wife, Nancy? I don't know. But anyway, I think it was Nancy, because I think the first Romper Room lady was Nancy. I don't think it was the same one, but they used that name. But they had distributed a bunch of stuff when it became Hasbro, but like I say, things designed to sell their toys and stuff. But until about a decade ago, Romper Room was the longest-running syndication deal of that kind of show. So, yeah. But yes, they're responsible for Bowling for Dollars, too. Not the Clasters. Hasbro. All right, so 888-876-5593. Glad we got that straightened out. And we got Gene and Dalton. Welcome back to WGN Radio. Gene, we lost Gene. We had Gene and Dalton. She went away. Who could blame her? Maybe she went to sleep. I hope she's feeling well. And sleep is sacred, don't you know? All right, so David is in Muskegon. Welcome back to WGN. What is it, David?
2: Yeah, Raleigh. Yes, I wanted to ask Gary, what is the name of that radio? Because I caught just the tail end of it last night, because I had to download something real quick. And one of the songs that I had to download was The Other Side of Color Him Father by the Winston.
0: Yeah, okay.
2: And I was wondering, what was the name of that
0: Amen radio Brothers. That's Amen Brother on the Other Side of Color Him Father. But anyway, the CC Pocket Radio. I talked about it earlier tonight.
2: Yes. Okay, it's the CC Pocket Radio.
0: Yes.
2: And that's what he was talking, him and Fran enjoy that.
0: Yes, they do.
2: Okay, and then second question, I wanted to ask Gary, what radio stations did he work at, and what were their formats?
0: I couldn't tell you.
2: What types of music?
0: Couldn't tell you. I guess next time he calls, I didn't know he worked at any, but couldn't tell you. We'll ask him.
2: I heard him say that.
0: Okay.
2: And I was wondering what ones.
0: I don't know. We'll find out when he calls.
2: Yes. And on the CC radio, I was wondering what radio stations does him and Fran listen to?
0: Anything they can. So that's about all I could tell you.
2: Okay, because I was wondering if Gary would say what radio station.
0: Well, I doubt it's anything you'd hear in Muskegon.
2: Oh, no, because, see, I got internet radio.
0: Yes, I know, but I'm sure. Well, you asked what he was listening to on the CC Pocket. The CC Pocket is not an internet radio. It's over the air.
2: Oh, it is?
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0: 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It's a radio, yes. God.
2: Okay, because I can get regular AM FM stations on the internet, and that's why I was wondering.
0: Yes, I know. Anybody can. But regarding the CC Pocket, which was your original question, it's just a radio. All right, so I'll ask them, though. We'll find out. Thanks. Appreciate it, Dave. All right. So 888-876-5593 is 8888. Raleigh, we got Brian with a Y in Miami with two I's, and Jim in Richmond's going to give us an update, and hopefully we'll hear from you, too. We got another hour and 10 minutes to go, so if anybody wants to. Coming up on WGN Radio.

0: WGN Radio, I'm Raleigh James, and is it Robert in the Grange, one of the four lads, the original version of a No Not Much, dating back to 1955. They were kids from Toronto. They were in a choir school, and they did that in 1955, and it was a big hit. But Bing Crosby did it, and then, of course, in the late 60s, the Vogues covered it, changing some of the lyrics, like a 10-cent soda doesn't cost a dime was no longer relevant. Yeah, right. And Smoke Ring covered it. And many others. But interestingly, Robert Palmer covered it in 1992. So that is the deal with No, Not Much. 888-876-5593, 8888 Raleigh. We've got Brian in Miami and 3 minutes before the news. So it's going to be so much succinct. So Brian, welcome back to WGN Radio.
1: Well, thank you. And by the way, in St. Louis on KTVI, Romper Room was hosted by Miss Lois, who was a brunette, so I naturally had a thing for her, but it never worked out in 1961. Yeah. Well, I was only 7 years old, but
0: I think there should have been a get together of all the Miss Whatevers for Romper Room. It would have been wonderful to see them all together.
1: You're describing something that is quite a thought in my mind, but I'm not going to verbalize it. In the meantime, I want to say and thank you, actually. I want to thank Johnny Goen for posting those. There's not a lot of photos on his website, but everyone's a gem of these old-style, old-school radio boards. I wouldn't want to broadcast on one of them because, to my limited experience, they were all pretty strangely wired, but it's a kick to see those photographs. And I'm also highly regretting that I never tuned into his show. I lived in Houston from 78 to 1980 before I went out to Hollywood, and I was hooked on Hudson and Harrigan, who really were Stevenson Pruitt, of course, and several other great personalities there, including Alvin somebody or other, who did midday call-in talk radio and was fantastic. His catchphrase was howdy doody when he would welcome callers on, but I never got to hear Johnny's work, and I bet it was sterling. I hope he someday posts some of his classic work his website.
0: If you're up a Sunday night and remember it, you can hear it live at soulofthecity.net.
1: It's on my list. Okay. Sunday nights tend to be busy for me, so I haven't caught it yet, but I intend to. Meanwhile, your obituary of Ted Turner wasn't just fitting, it was downright trenchant, and I'd even add perspicacious, but I've never looked that word up to see what it means. But I was hoping you would add a fascinating passage from Time magazine when they made him
0: yes. But you know that's in the obits.
1: Right. Well, there was a fascinating passage in there about how he spent years trying to settle on the perfect thing to say if he ever was confronted by his assassin, and you don't have much time, so this is how he put it. Thanks for not coming sooner.
0: I like it. I like it.
1: Well, I've been rehearsing it for my eventual assassin, because I'm not going to get a second take. You don't want to flub that line, you know? Anyway, I got three names. I know a lot about their records. And I guess they're all one-hit wonders. I don't know of any other hits. You probably do. You probably know about the flip sides, the B-sides as well. But I know nothing about the artists behind these songs. Rocket 88, I know that Ike Turner famously played bass on it.
0: Well, it was the Kings of Rhythm, but the label didn't say so. Jackie Brinston was the vocalist, but...
1: I understand, and I know nothing about them. I want to hear all about them in a moment, but also about Tommy Edwards.
0: Oh,
1: it's
0: yeah.
1: It's on the game. Had a melody written by a vice president of the United States.
0: Right, Dawes.
1: But I know nothing about Tommy Edwards. Same with Eileen Barton.
0: I'll tell you about all three after the news.
1: I'm looking forward to it.
0: All right, thanks. Good to hear from you, Brian. So that's where we are, and I believe we're in the news right now. Yeah, as usual, I can't tell time. I try, but we'll be back on WGN Radio.

Radio. I'm Raleigh James. Well, that you remember, of course, Rocket 88, arguably the first rock and roll record, but there's over 50 from which to choose as far as good candidates. All right, Jackie Brenston and his Delta Cats. There were no Delta Cats. It was Ike's band. And actually, Jackie Brenston was a saxophonist for Ike's band. And he was the vocal on the first version of Rocket 88. Now, he and Ike had quite the falling out over this because he's credited with writing it and swears he did. And Ike instead says, no, I put that record together and I wrote it. And what was interesting about that is they split for a few years. And he eventually came back and was playing All Was Sort of Forgiven. Well, I say sort of forgiven, but he was banned from doing the vocals on Rocket 88 when they would perform. Now, the interesting thing is that while they both would argue back and forth that they wrote it there and that it was their song and the whole idea was theirs, they forgot Jimmy Liggins. Remember Cadillac Boogie?

0: Yeah,
1: I think that sounds a lot like Rocket 88, don't you? Yeah, I know it could be argued it sounds like Buick 59 too, but in any event, yeah, Jimmy Liggins and his Drops of Joy, and that was on Specialty, which he was doing. They did a lot of releases on him in the 50s. All right, but let's talk a little now about Jackie, because Brian with a Y did not know what happened to him. And unfortunately, the reason you don't know what happened to him is he became a hardcore alcoholic, but that was later. All right, so, you know, he was born in Clarksdale, like a lot of people, and found his way to Mississippi, like a lot of people. He was, in 1950, he joined Ike Turner as a tenor sax player, occasional singer, and in fact, it was B.B. King who heard the Kings of Rhythm, and that's who recommended him to Sam Phillips. In fact, Sam always said, that was the first rock and roll record, and I recorded it. Well, I'll leave it to you to have that argument, but in any event, neither of them wrote it. As you know, they simply borrowed Jimmy Liggins' Cadillac Boogie, and I don't think anybody got any royalties. Now, Sam Phillips, of course, wonderful little label with absolutely no distribution, so they licensed it to Chess. And so when it was licensed to Chess, it comes out as Jackie Brenson and his Delta Cats, in spite of the fact that it was Ike Turner and his Kings of Rhythm featuring Jackie Brenson. And so Ike Turner blames Sam Phillips for it, but who knows? Label copy was not an unusual thing. As far as royalties, he really didn't get any. Jackie Brenson sold the rights, what he thought were the rights to his song, and he was listed as writer, to Sam Phillips for under $1,000. And so I'll let you decide if it's the first rock and roll record and all that kind of stuff. But meanwhile, with all this happening, Ike Turner is none too pleased at any of this. And of course, also, this was the time when Ike and Tina had met, and they wound up on Sue with releasing A Fool in Love and all that. And so, you know, Jackie Brenson continued to do some recording. And in fact, Ike Turner produced some of the singles, too. And nothing really did anything. But he was just a hardcore alcoholic. And I'd say he died, you know, probably somewhere in the 60s. He just quit music and he became a truck driver. And he died in 1979. He had a heart attack at the VA hospital, and that was it. Now, I remember it was Bill Haley who always credited Jackie Brenson as having a big impact on him. But again, arguably, it was all Ike Turner. But regardless, that's the deal. And there were others, as I say, there were other Jackie Brenson records, but none. I'm trying to think of what some were. Double Trouble was one. And in any event, he wound up, you know, hopefully not drinking and driving, but driving and, of course, drinking. Not together, we hope. So, all right, now, so what does he have in common with Tommy Edwards? Well, just that. We're, again, talking about another, sadly, hardcore alcoholic, and that is really a shame because what a wonderful voice. Here's from Richmond originally, born and died, and died in a car wreck in 1969, right in suburban Richmond, Orico County in Virginia. And he was, like a lot of people, kind of a child star and had a little radio show in Richmond, you know, and in the, by then he would have been about 20 in the early to mid-40s, because I think he was born in 1922. So he actually wrote That Chick's Too Young to Fry, which wound up being somewhat of a hit for Louis Jordan. But he started to record his own stuff in the late 40s, and he moved to New York. And, of course, what do you do? Well, if you're a musician, you go become a session player. If you're a singer, you record demos. And that's what he did. He was recording demos. MGM heard him, liked his voice, didn't care about the compositions that he wrote or sung for anybody else, just liked his voice, so they signed him. Now, in 1951, they put out It's All in the Game, and it's a modest hit, you know, not top 20, well, maybe top 20, but just about barely. But if you're thinking that's the It's All in the Game that you know, think again, compadre. Here is 1951.

0: You have words with him.
1: Well, the voice is great, but yeah, as far as the production, I won't go there. But 7 years later, in 1958, I should back up a minute and say that that Brian with a Y was right, that it was Charles Dawes who did the music. It was Melody in A Major in 1911. But the lyrics actually came in 1951, right before Tommy Edwards recorded it, and Carl Sigman was the guy who wrote it. But anyway, come 58, they redo it. And same orchestra leader, but man, different producer, obviously, Leroy Holmes, much different arrangement. And I'll tell you what, that was number one. That was a stone cold smash. It sold over 3.5 million records. And, you know, then he comes up with a re-recording of Please, Mr. Sun, you know, that Johnny Ray had a hit with. And, of course, the flip side of that, Morning Side of the Mountain, I think is arguably his second best record. I say that because I have a first favorite. And as far as anything, yeah, my first favorite Tommy Edwards record, and we'll talk about more what happened to him, was actually something that I thought this song was so good that even Vic Dana couldn't ruin it. And no, there you go. That's something. But yeah, I just thought that this was a woulda, coulda, shoulda.

0: A totally great song, but if you're hearing the echo in it, MGM did the absolute worst thing they could do to an artist. They decided they'd simulate stereo, and when they brought out the, you know, the greatest hits, the best of Tommy Edwards, it was all just echoed to hell and back. And cleaning that up was a nightmare, you know, if you liked the songs, and that was the only way you could get it, if you could find the original 45s. But even the 45s had a certain amount of reverb. But he did a number of things, a lot of country stuff and all of that. And also, you know, stuff that were hits by other people, Fools Such As I, or Hey There Lonely Girl, you know, and Please Love Me Forever, and on, just a great thing. And of course, I thought Morningside of the Mountain was terrific, but it wasn't. He didn't die of the car wreck, although he had one. It was 47 years old, 1969. Massive internal hemorrhaging because of esophageal problems linked to cirrhosis. And that is on his birth certificate. And, you know, even with the drinking, he still would have done better than he did, except he was hard to work with. He'd drink, and the people who worked with him basically said, "I'm not interested," which is a shame because I think it's one of the best best voices ever. I just loved him. Absolutely loved him. And rest in peace, Tommy Edwards. But, yeah, that was the problem. All right, so the third that Brian with a Y wanted to know about was Eileen Barton. And, oh, man, this is not quite a sad story, but it's not a killer story either. She was a child star, and she was born in Brooklyn in the 20s, and her parents were vaudevillians. And so, like, age 2 and a half, she was singing Ain't Misbehavin' and that kind of thing. And so, 3 and a half, she's at the Palace Theater and part of Ted Healy's routine. And by the time she's 6, she's on the Horton Hardart Children's Hour, which was big, you know, Horton Hardart, the Automat in New York, with big radio show. And then she wound up working with Milton Berle. He had a show, Community Sing. And it was funny because he wasn't Milton Berle on the show. He was Jolly Gillette because the sponsor was Gillette Razors. And it was a bit he'd do with her where she would interrupt him and say, "I want to sing a song." And he'd say, no. And she'd remind him that her daddy was the sponsor, so he'd let her sing a song. And that was the deal. And this was like 1939. And by the time she was 8, she was on WMCA with a regular show and all this. So she was doing well. And, you know, she, when she was, I don't know, preteen, she tried Broadway and that stuff under her own name. I think it was Elaine Stritch, but in any event, she wound up at 15 as a guest singer with Johnny Mercer, and Frank Sinatra noticed her. Well, that's all it took. And she became part of his act at the Paramount Theater. They did 15 appearances, and she wound up as a guest performer with, you know, all the big names. And by the mid-40s, she had her own show, Teen Timers, and then it became the Eileen Barton Show. But it was still, you know, this is way pre-rock and roll pop standards and all that that kind of stuff. And she winds up on TV. She's on Broadway Open House and a bunch of other things. And but she didn't start recording. And this is the interesting part. And I think it was with Frank Sinatra, but it was on a V-disc. And what this was she did a series of discs for the military and, you know, that kind of stuff. And for servicemen, especially those who were overseas. And she was on a few of those. And the first time, though, she was on a normal record, she had one single for Capitol that did absolutely nothing. And then this is the weird thing, because here's Eileen Barton, you know, she's as white as they come. She winds up on National, and National was an R&B label, but she winds up on National, and she records Bob Merrill's If I Knew You Were Coming, I'd Bake a Cake, and it was on Don McNeil's Breakfast Club, and the band behind her were the New Yorkers, you know, and all this. But anyway, National releases it. And like I say, National is a race record label. And again, doesn't have much in the way of distribution. The guy who owned it was Al Green. And what he realized early on was that this record was going to be a big hit and bigger than he was going to be able to do it justice. But his son had started a record label in Chicago, Mercury. He was the co-owner of Mercury. So Dad called Sun, and they put this out on Mercury, and it becomes a number one record for a couple of weeks. It is top of the disc jockey spins and all that for 4 months. And the interesting thing about this record was so huge. And she was interviewed, about 20 years ago now, and she said she never received a penny in royalties from either National or Mercury. And even though her contract said she'd get 5% of each sale, she got nothing. So she wound up as a nightclub performer after that, and she was a featured singer with Guy Lombardo, and she was on Carl for a while, And you know, the problem now, when you're getting into the 50s, the mid-50s, you've got rock and roll, you've got pop standards that are kind of dying. She goes to Epic in 56, and by then, rock and roll was pretty much driving everybody out of the business. So she tried, but in 63, she just hung it up and said, I'm out. But she had recorded for 17 years, and they never put an LP out on her. No, well, of course, National wouldn't, and Mercury didn't spend that long and all that. And she did some bit parts in movies and television and all that. But the most interesting thing about Eileen Barton is her second husband, not the industrialist Dan Shaw. She married him in Mexico. But I don't remember if Lawrence Kane was the second or the first. But what I do remember, Lawrence Kane was her husband, and he was a suspect in the Zodiac murders, in Zodiac killer murders. So anyway, she died. She was 81, so she made a long time in West Hollywood. But that's the story. So I will have to look up to see whether Lawrence, what happened with Lawrence. Because, yeah, I remember the Zodiac killers, all that. Whoa. All right, so that's... that is the trio. Now we know. All right, we'll pick it up there right after this on WGN Radio.
1: Come in. Well, look who's here. I haven't seen

WGN Radio. I won't trouble you too much more with that. On Mercury, of course, big hit. I just looked her up, by the way. She's in Wikipedia to make sure I was right on so much stuff. And I was on most of it, amazingly. But Elaine Stritch was not her name. I thought it was, but apparently it was her co-star in whatever she did on Broadway. But it also mentioned she was Nancy Walker's understudy. I had forgotten that. Okay, well, good enough. We'll pick it up there after the news, now that we're all accounted for. We've got Jim in Richmond and Eric in Minneapolis and Gary in Austin, and all of them will be on the radio tonight here on WGN.

0: WGN Radio. I'm Raleigh James, and that, of course, is Patti Page. That is the last of Robert in LaGrange's request with My Eyes Wide Open. And you don't hear it much. You didn't hear much then either because of the flip side of Tennessee Waltz, which got all the play in 1957. So what do we have here? I believe that hanging on for half of his natural life was Jim in Richmond. So, Jim, you got a story for us?
1: Yes, I do, but first I have to be a gentleman and ask, have you survived your expiration faux pas?
0: Yes, I have. I am almost back to normal, but that's the last time I'll eat something that was 10 years expired, and it made me go through the whole house, and especially pharmaceuticals. I didn't realize I still had drugs from the late 50s.
1: So, right, I heard that last night.
0: Oh, man, so I threw almost all of them out. Notice I said almost.
1: Mm-hmm.
0: Yeah.
1: And for me, you know, they took the blood on the 13th of April, and then they, beginning of last week, they sent me a letter saying that I have to, and it was all double talk, I had to sign that for them to bill the insurance company.
0: Right.
1: And we mailed it back to San Francisco. And then early this morning, I get a text message saying, the results of your tests are in. You can contact your doctor.
0: Right.
1: And the doctor will read you the results.
0: Great.
1: But then it said, or you can download. They gave you that number.
0: Yeah.
1: I can't think of it right now. Link, you can do this link, and right. I don't do those things.
0: Yeah.
1: But so then I waited till 9 o'clock, and then I called the doctor's office, and she's out sick. So I go, well, when's she coming back? And well, we think she may be here tomorrow. So then I already had the phone number for the place, so I called them up. And I had to give her my birth date and my name and all that. And she had to look here, I'll look here, and I'll look here. And then finally she comes back, you're negative.
0: Good.
1: So I was all excited.
0: Yeah, congratulations.
1: I have a deal with the doctors that if I'm negative, I'm not going to take the colonoscopy. But if I'm positive, I'll take it.
0: So you don't have to.
1: So
0: that's
1: I don't
0: great.
1: Have to.
0: Well, congratulations. That's good news.
1: Right. And I was dragging my tail for the last week because I didn't know, you know. So now I'm all pumped up that I don't have it, you know.
0: Yeah.
1: So
0: that's
1: I
0: great
1: just
0: news.
1: I'd let you know.
0: That's great news.
1: And I did what you did today.
0: Oh, yeah?
1: I had an open bag of salad in the refrigerator.
0: Oh, no.
1: And then I started eating it, and then I go, this doesn't taste well. So then I went, and this morning I found a breakfast sandwich in the freezer. And when I ate it, I go, I don't even remember putting it in the freezer.
0: Uh-oh.
1: So I threw part of that out.
0: Yeah.
1: So I just, you know, then I thought about what you did, and I go, oh, no, I hope I survived the evening.
0: Yeah, right, exactly. Yeah.
1: Right. So, okay, thank you for taking my call.
0: Always. It's great. It's great news. So we'll have a little celebration and keep us posted.
1: Right, I will, and I hope you feel better.
0: Okay, thanks. I appreciate it.
1: Okay.
0: All right,
1: bye-bye.
0: So there you are. That's great. And remember, when your doctors tell you you have to do tests, it's up to you if you're going to do them or not, as far as that goes. And as far as I'm concerned, you're the master of your own destiny. You're responsible for the outcome, too, but nobody should make you do something you don't want to do. And in this case, I'm glad that it worked out well, because I think all concerned are saying, yeah. So, Gary and Austin, welcome back to WGN Radio.
2: Well, hey, Raleigh, how are you doing tonight?
0: All right. So you worked at radio stations?
2: I worked at Radio Reading Services.
0: Oh, okay.
2: Actually, is where I worked. And in the 70s, I worked at a non-commercial station for a while. And such as that, but nowhere exciting.
0: Well, I'll tell you what, doing reading services, that's pretty darn good, because that's really helping people firsthand.
2: And, the last one I worked in, I was in charge of scheduling volunteers and stuff like that. And most of the other ones, I was just a board op. But, it paid the bills.
0: So. Absolutely. And like I say, the product was something that did enhance people's lives.
2: Yeah, and sometimes I wonder how many listeners we had, but,
0: Well, sure, but, you'd be surprised. The one person who really wanted to hear that one, they're thrilled they got to.
2: We had a woman when I worked at the Houston Reading Service that every day she would call me and ask the day and the date.
0: Right.
2: And if the obits weren't run, she would ask about those. And I remember one time I inadvertently gave her the wrong date.
0: Oh, geez.
2: And I felt really bad about that. Because, I don't know how this woman was, but we'll say she's in her 80s or whatever back then. And I might have been the only person she talked to
0: right.
2: during that day.
0: Right.
2: And I gave her the wrong date. I just really, it's kind of something silly to feel bad about. But,
0: no, I understand that. Back then, it wasn't like you saw her phone number show up on caller ID, so it's not like you'd call her back.
2: No. And if Brian is looking for Johnny Goinerchek, I know that Ellis B. Feaster.
0: Oh, okay, great. I love Ellis.
2: From Kilt. I think 79 from Kilt somewhere.
0: Okay.
2: So, yeah, you could spend hours going through those. So.
0: Oh, yeah. Yeah, he just did one on WKRP, now the call letters. They claim are in Cincinnati. They're actually now in Mason, but on an oldie station there.
2: Yeah, I think that one that's on 3 or 4 frequencies.
0: Right, exactly, exactly. And I think they're changing the Plano station call letters to WKRP, and Gary Sandy did the liners.
2: Yeah.
0: So
2: I'll have to listen to this stream. And Dave was wanting to know what stations he listened to. Well, I listen to just, if I'm going to listen to music, I just listen to stuff on my device or my phone.
0: Oh, God, don't say that. Now he's going to want a playlist.
2: Yeah. Well, I just play what I feel like hearing, so I'm not going to be able to help him with the playlist.
0: Exactly. Because you're normal and sane. Yes, that's like the rest of us.
2: So I do turn the radio on to see if anybody's changed format. I'll go up and down the dial to see if someone's changed format or gone off the air.
0: You're right, or if they're still there. That's
2: the length of time.
0: That's the interesting thing is when they disappear. The low powers disappear more often than not, and other things they're simulcasting. God knows what it can be funny but sad in the long run.
2: Yeah, we have an LPFM that's jazz, and they run some national jazz service, and they were off for a while. I think they lost the studios or something.
0: Well,
2: but they're back on.
0: The best LP in America has to be that guy in San Antonio.
2: That's a great little citizen. Yeah,
0: the best music you've never heard.
2: Yeah, and I've listened to it like for an hour at a time.
0: Yeah.
2: And maybe if I'm lucky, there's one song.
0: Right.
2: I know.
0: Right, exactly. The West Side Sound. Yeah, it's fun though, and obviously he loves doing it. So that's wonderful.
2: Yeah, he does. Great station. I think it's KCJV is the call letter by that.
0: Yeah, and they're online. I'm sure. Of course, if you're hearing them, you know.
2: Yeah, they are. Yeah, they are.
0: So that's fun. Yeah, San Antonio is always such a frustration for me because some of that stuff is so good, but the production values are so bad.
2: Oh yeah, yeah.
0: Yeah, it's like on the one hand, Abe Einstein, sure, I think that was his name, the guy who had the clothing store and all, who recorded all that stuff. He should have been knighted for what he wanted to do, but then he also should have been tarred and feathered for the quality of how it came out.
2: Yeah, I know when Kono was old, when they first got moved over to FM, and they were still locally owned, and they had played a lot of old San Antonio classics. It was great back then.
0: Yes.
2: Lone Slow Cruise and Show.
0: Yes. I need to call him. Last I heard, he was managing a Walgreens.
2: Yeah. A friend of mine, who is no longer with us, told me that he worked at, I think it was a convenience store.
0: Okay.
2: And, he'd go in there and, they'd talk a little bit.
0: Yeah.
2: The time you had him on, he was real nice.
0: Yes, absolutely. So. And my fault for not staying in touch, but, you know, you just can't stay in touch with people when the hours you have to call back are 3 in the morning. You know?
2: Yeah, that's true.
0: Yeah.
2: That's true. Wouldn't bother me particularly, but...
0: Most people are they're not friendly. Like, well, you wanted me to call. So.
2: Yeah. You know, when I was younger and actually talked on the phone, there are many people I would talk to at 3 o'clock in the morning.
0: Yeah.
2: I very rarely talk to anybody on the phone these days. So.
0: Well, do you text or what are you doing?
2: Oh, I do some texting, but not a lot. It's just, I don't know. I've outlived most of my friends. So, you know, there aren't a lot of people to talk to. But
0: I know that feeling.
2: You know.
0: Yeah, like I said, that'd be a really long distance call. I don't have access to that area code.
2: No, I don't. I don't know what that area code is.
0: Yeah.
2: But anyway, so that's, I want to answer those questions.
0: Well, good, good. Now we know.
2: Yeah.
0: All right. Well, good deal. Well, thanks. Appreciate it. Okay, good.
2: Sure.
0: Okay, bye. All right. So, yes, indeed. 888-876-5593. Eric in Minneapolis. Hopefully you heard your song.
3: Oh, I absolutely did, and I just think that's a really good song. Those two voices, the way they blend and complement each other, like B.B. Snow has just got a brilliant voice. I mean, for female singers, I just think she's like, I don't know if, it seems like she never really got enough recognition, I think, for her quality of voice. I mean, what do you think about it?
0: No, I think she was terrific as far as that goes. She was a guitarist as well, and that contralto voice. I mean, Poetry Man was a big hit, to say the least. But when you look at genres like folk or jazz, these are not the kind of thing that's going to get any mainstream recognition. You know, sadly, should be, but that's not the way it works. And I think that, as far as I know, she was working, and she died young, but she was working. So it isn't like people didn't want to hear her, and she did a number of commercial jingles too. You could hear her on things if you listen. Some of the stuff like Stouffer's or General Foods, the coffee spots, you could actually pick it out and know that it was her. But you know, when you're doing Delta Blues or Broadway show tunes, you're just not going to have a lot of public recognition, sadly. And, she was from Teaneck, and as far as that goes, and used to perform in Greenwich Village, and, of course, got her name from, Lackawanna and Western Railroad. You know about that.
3: Huh?
0: You know about that, right? Yeah. So,
3: yeah.
0: So that was it, yeah. Miss Phoebe Snow in Buffalo chooses Lackawanna lines. Chose her name after that, but you know, she was at the bitter end. In fact, I think that's where Denny Cordell, who owned Shelter with Leon Russell, found her. And there were legal problems at that, actually, but since she wound up on Columbia and Phil Ramone produced her, and it didn't really do much of anything, but she continued to perform all the time.
3: Well, you just gave me a clue to my next question. I was going to say, I wonder how her and Robert got together, like, to come up with this duet, this song. And you mentioned Phil Ramone. He used to produce for Chicago.
0: Right.
3: So
0: right.
3: I wonder if it was Phil that brought those two together with the idea or the proposition to get together and do that.
0: Wouldn't surprise me. But she did, and was on concerts with a number of mega people, and like Jackson Brown or Roger Daltrey or all that. And so her list of contacts was probably huge.
3: Yeah, I just like Robert's voice, and you know, in the early days of Chicago, in the beginning, you know, when you had that blend between Terry, Peter, and Robert, just. So dynamic, and I mean, just you got three different ranges there with those three different voices for the vocals on songs,
0: yeah.
3: And it just was like it was a shame that, you know, they couldn't go on forever with that thing. But
0: and a shame it wasn't on a label with real distribution. You know, Mystic Music is not a well-known label, to say the least.
3: Oh, yeah, his but you know, like the early days of Chicago, you know, at the beginnings and stuff.
0: Sure.
3: They were on Columbia to start with.
0: Oh, of course. Huge stuff. No doubt about that. But, I mean, when you start getting into the collaborations, and there were not only her, of course, he did stuff with Carl Wilson and others. You know, that was much, much later.
3: Yeah. You know, Robert's, his personality, I mean, he seems like kind of a quiet guy, really. Like, you don't really hear much about him outside of, you know, his workings with the band and stuff. I mean, he seems like a very introspective kind of person that, you know, comes up, you know, when you hear the lyrics to his songs, he just sounds very introspective and makes observations about what's going on in the world around him.
0: And, I know very little about him, but the fact that he has a strong love of bossa nova, I consider him a kindred spirit, but I have no facts other than that.
3: Yeah, well, the next time I call, I'll give you some of his bossa nova songs to maybe try out.
0: Yeah, well, the Bossa Project, yeah, absolutely.
3: Bossa Project, yeah. Oh, you know about it.
0: Oh, yeah. I sure do.
3: Hey, I was going to ask you, did you ever finish your Danny Serafin book?
0: Yes, I did, actually, and I've finished several books since then, but don't ask me what I thought of it, because I remember I enjoyed it, but I hope there's not a quiz.
3: No quiz, no. I was just curious, that, you know, with as busy as you are, like, if, you know...
0: Yeah, street player, yeah.
3: Street player, so, yeah, exactly.
0: So, yeah, absolutely, and I enjoyed it, you know, but like I say, I probably would be awful at telling you many, many details right now, but it was fun. And of course, talked about his rise, obviously, from the streets of Chicago to wind up with Chicago and all that kind of stuff. So it was a lot of colorful tales. You know,
3: yeah.
0: Janis Joplin, I remember. There was almost a fist fight there.

0: otherwise known as Dale Mabry Highway.
1: Yes.
0: There's a 2001 Space Odyssey Club that you can walk into. And they've got some women in there that'll take you into space.
1: Absolutely. Yes. I know. 2309 North Dale Mabry Highway in Tampa. And I think you're talking about the Futuro House. I'm aware. And
0: Did you know, I just found out from being down there this past winter that, you know, right across the street was Mons Venus.
1: Oh, yeah, right. And there, this place used to be the Shangri-La Lounge.
0: Yeah, exactly. But, you know, the owner, do you remember the owner's name of Mons Venus? He was very controversial, always having battles with the city of Tampa over the club and everything.
1: Yeah. Joe Redner.
0: I was going to say, he was kind of the Michael Peters of the Gulf Coast of Florida.
1: Yeah, he was the father of the lap dance. And once again, I think we've just ended the show, so I will talk to you soon.
0: Okay,
1: thanks. Okay, bye. And hopefully we'll have time, but if not, well, there's always tomorrow night here on WGN Radio. WGN Radio, I have enough time to say, Mark, Naoto, and James, I really apologize, but if you call earlier tomorrow, all three of you will be on the air, because that is a wrap. Also, remind me tomorrow to tell you more about Joe Redner, especially that lawsuit he won against the Florida Department of Transportation. It's the logic on which he won that is just priceless. We thank Adam for keeping us on the air and John for screening your call, but above all, I thank you for calling, and we'll do it again 21 hours from now. I'm Raleigh James. It's WGN Radio.
2: 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I'm Grant Marshall, 2020 News, real stories, real fun. Weed Smuggler's Blues, Professor Turned Pot Pirate. Rolling Stone reports a man swapped syllabi for sailcloth, steering sea-soaked shipments of Colombian cannabis across a risky reef of riches. From classroom calm to contraband currents, authorities say the brainy buccaneer banked big before a cartel crackdown capsized the caper. Call it higher learning gone higher rolling, when scholarly smarts met smuggling schemes and the final exam came with handcuffs. 60 Minutes, tick-tock, six schlock. You know it's a bad day when a former 60 Minutes reporter trashes the once proud show. Steve Croft says it was a snake pit, a place he hated, a job he'd probably turn down if he could do it all over again. Backstabbing, cutthroat, a brutal 24-hour-a-day grind, says Dirty Quandary, but Croft got out in time. It may soon be 60 Limits when Soviet TV gets done with it. Prodigal Fun. Finally, Fever Flytrap and Flying Fowl, WKRP in Cincinnati, one step closer to a real rock and roll heaven homecoming. Some station in the Carolinas claims it's auctioned off the long kicking around classic kooky call letters to a broadcaster in Cincy. If true, the station ID would air for real at last along the banks of the Ohio River, close to a half century after the fictional CBS sitcom got canceled. Will WKRP in Cincinnati launch with a free turkey giveaway? And how about Freebird as the first tune to drop? And that's what's happening. I'm Grant Marshall, 2020 News.
1: 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We started right at 10. If you don't hear yourself on it, it's because you didn't call. 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
3: Edge of the Lunatic Fringe. 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

Holly James, we have 3 hours to spend together, and as long as it's not important whatsoever, if it's on your mind, it'll be on mine as well. So 888-876-5593, that's 8888-ROLLYE. Now, before we get to Chris in Greenwood, who I invited to call back, and he took me, I said, call early. Well, he did before the show started, so he'll be first. But before we get there, a little follow-up. If you were listening last night, I talked about the frustration of a credit card fraud report that the credit card company notified me, and of course, went through all the issues that listen to the replay if you're interested. But bottom line is fraud report was filed because the charges were not valid. Okay, end of story. Of course, they say we'll give you a new card. It'll be in the mail in 4 to 7 days. And that's when all hell broke loose for a lot of reasons. But the one thing I never expected of all that's gone on, never expected this. Get up today and I get another fraud report from the same credit card company. And I mentioned last night that I was not able to find out my new credit card number yet. Well, apparently the fraudster was, because sure enough, the credit card company's writing to tell me that a charge has been declined. And it says, in your card, ending in, and it's 4 digits, of course, I've never seen before. So I call to find out what's going on. Yes, the new card was issued, and yes, it's already been breached. I said, I don't even know the number. How can someone else know the number? Apparently, there is, and I don't know if you're aware of this. I thought I was pretty savvy when it came to all things credit cards and such, but I did not know this. Apparently, for online merchants and telephone merchants, you know, where you're not physically there with a presence to give them the card, they input the data, but they create something that's a digital number. And the digital number is stored in the credit card company's database with your name and all that. Therefore, if your credit card number happens to change for whatever reason, the digital number will immediately put the charge on the new card. I kid you not. So when I called yesterday to report the fraud, it didn't occur to me because I'd never heard of it. Make sure you wipe the digital numbers too, and someone didn't. So sure enough, same bad actor. It's an online site of which I was not familiar, but it is Amazon-esque. It's not Amazon, believe me. They're fine. I have no problem with it whatsoever. But this is one of the Johnny Come Latelys of the same type. And today they were trying to charge $500 on learning materials. Yeah, well, I learned a lot. I learned about these digital numbers. So if you wind up with a fraud report on your credit card when you call in to have a new card issued, make sure to tell them to wipe all of the digital numbers too, since clearly the system doesn't do it automatically. Oh yeah, there's plenty more fun, and I'll keep you apprised as to how this goes. But again, the good news is when it's credit cards as opposed to debit cards, you have all the protection in the world. So most you can be out is $50 if you didn't notify them. And when you found out about it, if you did, then you're out absolutely nothing. So that part's good news. All right. Sometimes I'll say I've lived too long. But the truth is not that, but we're living in really, really convoluted times. Because as we move from our analog life to our digital life, over the span of a few hundred years, no doubt, a lot of changes are coming. And you know, if you look historically at what was going on, say, in the 1500s versus today, it's a light years difference. And it started really with the Industrial Revolution, the lead up to digital, and here we are in the thick of it. And so it is that day after day, there's another new device, another new invention. Yeah, and isn't that frustrating? 100 years from now, it'll be like turning on a light switch, I'm sure, but for now, it is. But what I found interesting was how many things that have debuted in the last several decades that actually came from science fiction stories of the last century. And I don't mean the 2000s. And it's interesting all the way around as far as that goes. And there's a few of them. One, of course, the internet. And, you know, the one Al Gore invented, okay, fine. A lot of people take credit, but Mark Twain, who's not well known for his foray into science fiction, to say the least, in his 1898 story, from the London Times in 1904, proved
This guy was a seer, no doubt about this. The story involved a telectroscope. The telectroscope was probably the first conceived vision of the internet. And he imagined the device would be connected via phone lines. Well, the internet was for years. And that when improved limitless distance telephones were presently introduced, the daily dose of doings of the globe were made visible to everybody and audibly discussable by people all over the world. He's saying this in 1898. Now, the context of this is the story's about an army officer who's awaiting execution. And he's spending a lot of time on this telectroscope, his internet, day by day, night by night. And he's calling up one corner of the globe and another and looking upon his life and studying strange sights and speaking with people. And realized that by the grace of this marvelous instrument, he was almost as free as the birds in the air, although he was a prisoner under lock and key. But the description, if that isn't the internet, I give up. And it's chilling. Now, many of us have noticed cartoons long before there was ever a space program. Cartoons showed people in spacesuits, and they looked remarkably like what NASA came up with. So, on the other hand, 1865, Jules Verne, From the Earth to the Moon, a direct route in 97 hours and 20 minutes. Well, a century later, when Neil Armstrong was taking one giant leap for mankind, Verne was actually referenced by Armstrong, which is interesting. In the in 1865, the writer imagined the lunar scene and its sequel, and it pretty much lines up. Now, not every detail right. Apollo 11 took only 75 hours to reach the moon, not 97. And Verne's space gun, essentially a gigantic cannon, didn't propel the American spacecraft anywhere, though Apollo 11's command module was named Columbia, in part as a tribute, actually. But he was right on one major point. A trio of spacefarers would make the lunar journey. So he gets quite a bit of it right, and you know, that's you can read the story and see that. And what's interesting is when you look at the journey, and I don't think NASA picked up Jules Verne's book to pattern what they were going to do, but bottom line is that Jules' spacecraft took off from Florida and landed in the Pacific Ocean after completing a trip to the moon, and Armstrong, like I say, referenced that as well. Tablet computers. This is a little more recent, but even so, most people have seen Stanley Kubrick's 2001, A Space Odyssey, and HAL and all that. There's several things in that that are interesting, but one that made its entrance into the world was what is today an iPad. And there was a scene, this was 1968, of course, and it shows the two main astronauts multitasking, eating meals while watching TV shows on their own flat-screen computers. Devices were never mentioned by name, but they were called newspads. And Arthur C. Clarke, who wrote 2001, described them. Postage stamp size rectangle would expand until it nearly filled the screen, and the astronaut could read it with comfort. When he finished, it would go back to the small size. And the astronaut could select a new subject for detailed examination. And it was interesting that in the movie, Kubrick had thought up a number of New York Times headlines that would appear on these tablets. And they ranged from language barrier now nil for 75% of the Earth's peoples to move gains momentum in Western states for return to four-party system, kind of like that. So cell phones. Now, all right, this goes way back, well, certainly to before cell phones. Arguably, there were mobile phones, big hunky things usually attached to vehicles. But in 1964, the cage, it was actually Star Trek. And this was, the cage was the pilot. And it had a key feature, and there's a lot from Star Trek that we look about that, you know, seem to have materialized ever since. But in the cage, one of the, which, like I say, a lot of people have seen it and know about it. But for all intents and purposes, it's the forerunner to the cell phone, allowing communication between the Enterprise and whichever alien planet Kirk and his compatriots were landing on. No apps, but other than that, it was...
pretty much the cell phone. Others imaged the idea of a mobile phone prior to Star Trek. Of course, Gene Roddenberry, yes. Inventor Eric Tigerstadt, though. You probably never heard of this guy. Yeah, well, Eric was the Thomas Edison of Finland. And we're talking 1917, when he successfully filed a patent for a pocket-sized folding telephone with a very thin carbon microphone. He did get the patent, of course, to hit reality. What he was describing took almost 100 years to materialize, but materialize indeed it did. So a lot of fun there looking at I won't say history repeating itself, but I guess history being prescient. All right, so we'll pick it up with Chris in Greenwood. We got Floyd in Iowa, and Victor is in Silver Springs. All right, and we were praying for Victor because Friday the 1st, he had his medical procedure, so we'll find out how that went. All right, now before we do any of that, let me talk about the CC Pocket Radio. Bob Crane should be knighted because decades ago, when radios just had the absolute worst receptivity, you know, they'd have bells and whistles and be pretty and sound good and all that, but you couldn't pick anything up worth a darn. Bob Crane said, I can do better. And he did. And today, the C. Crane Company has dozens of products, and all of them share one commonality, and that is just terrific reception. And one of the neatest is the CC Pocket Radio. It's very popular for a lot of reasons. It's not terribly expensive. It's a wonderful radio. I keep it in my purse. And it has unbeatable AM/FM reception. Yeah, not only for its size, but just in general, it's great AM/FM reception. And also, it is small, so it's going to have a small speaker, but you'd be surprised how good that audio sounds in that. But they also include some earbuds for voice clarity. And when you listen to that, man, it's full fidelity. But even the built-in speaker, you'll get by. It's really easy to operate. You know, I mistakenly said, and Gary corrected me last night, that if you're blind, you're going to have a problem, because I've heard that. But Gary, who is blind, said, no, you're not. And he said, it is absolutely simple to operate. It's got 5 memory buttons to instantly tune in your favorite station. And it makes a great emergency radio because it's got a lighted dial and the NOAA weather band with an alert. Very lightweight, very durable. 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

0: WGN Radio. I'm Raleigh James. And yes, Les Baxter and the poor people of Paris. And I had it on my notes to tell the story of that. And I thought it was actually Dave on the north side who wanted to know that. But it turned out, I heard from Kimberly, that it was Jean who had requested information on that. That, by the way, was the Les Baxter version. And it was a huge hit, to say the least. Number one for many, many weeks in 1956. But it's got somewhat a hilarious backstory. There's a lot of versions of this, by the way, to say the least. And when I mean a lot, I mean like well over 150 of them. And this is not the original Les Baxter. It ain't even close. All right, so you see, here's what happened. That's always a good story, right? Apparently, there was a song in 1954 in France, and I won't slaughter the title in French because I couldn't to save my soul, but what I'll tell you, if you translated it literally, it would be, where do we have here, Poor John, basically. Let me see if I can get that a little better, because it's I should do it some justice here. The Ballad of Poor John. That's what it was originally, and written by a couple of French people. And Edith Piaf had one of her biggest hits with the original French version. Now the original French version is about our buddy Poor John, Poor Jean, right? And the deal with Poor John is he was absolutely that. He was poor, he was shivering, he was without love, he dies alone. And anyway, so, all right, so we're going to have it in English after all, because Edith Piaf had such a big hit with it. Wait until you hear what they came up with. I'll tell you the details after the news right here on WGN Radio.
1: Just got back from Paris, France.

0: I'm Raleigh James, and that's the Dean Martin version. Neil Hefti arranged and conducted that, and 1962 it was an album, Dean Martin French Style, and that was on it. Now, those lyrics, the English lyrics, were actually written in 1954, and Jack Lawrence adapted them. Well, apparently, Jack didn't really speak French. Either that or he was very confused, because you obviously get the idea of the Dean Martin lyrics there that you heard, well, the Jack Lawrence lyrics, and a lot of tongue-in-cheek and almost racy, right? Well, the original was, if you were to translate it literally, the Ballad of Poor John. And the fascinating part about this is that apparently, all anybody can figure is that Jack Lawrence didn't understand Pauvre Jean, which would be Poor Jean. Instead, very same sounding, Pauvre Jeans, which translates to poor people. So instead of Poor John, it comes out Poor People. But to give you an idea, Dean Martin singing about every boulevard has lovers, every lover's in a trance. Yeah, I feel sorry for the French. Every guy has a wench. Yeah, okay, fine. Except the original lyrics, oh, geez, were when one is in the misery, one is not worth anything at all. To win small coins, he was a bad worker. The world greeted him lowly, but do not forget, one day we'll do it. And behind the bars and locks, without love, we are nothing at all. On and on. So it's a story about a guy who is beyond down on his luck, and without love, he has nothing at all. So it's not a particularly happy song. And so here we have Jack Lawrence, feeling sorry for the French because every guy has a wench. All right, well, yeah, all they do is sing and dance, and all they got is romance. All right, but poor Jean missed that part of the song. But nonetheless, the vocal was actually not a hit. Several people did record it, over 160 different English versions of that. Most of them, though, were instrumentals, and Les Baxter, probably the most well-known of that. Obviously, there were a ton of French versions of this song, too, which were not gay and merry, to say the least. All right, so that was Jean, who wanted to know more about the poor people of France, who actually was Poor Jean. Yes, leaving you, love each other. All right, so there you have it. 888-876-5593. We've got Chris, and Chris is in Greenwood, and welcome back to WGN Radio. Chris, what's up?
1: Hey, how's it going, Raleigh?
0: All right, you tell me.
1: This is sad news today in the TV world. It's Ted Turner that died.
0: It is sad. But, a life well lived, to say the least. He, in some ways, was Peck's bad boy, and he did an awful lot. And, responsible for all sorts of things long before CNN. So a lot of fun. The Mouth of the South was what he used to be called. He was originally from Ohio, but was really known in Atlanta, and all the history. So so absolutely, rest in peace, Ted Turner.
1: Yeah, and he started a UHF channel in Atlanta.
0: Yeah, of course.
1: Watched and rarely got popular because he made it big
0: right, absolutely. But no, that you was did very well. And of course, long before CNN, when he was one of the superstations with Atlanta station, as I mentioned many times, I loved Bill Tush's news at night. I thought he was just the best. And of course, when CNN debuted, they couldn't have Bill doing what he was doing, which is a shame because it was truly funny.
1: Yeah, so Bill Tush was doing the news on TBS.
0: Oh, what was he ever? It was like 11 o'clock at night. And during the Nixon, when Nixon was still president before he resigned, one night he did the entire news in a Nixon mask. There were all sorts of things that he would do every night. And he was just hilarious. And I had thought that when CNN debuted, what a great place for a spot for him. And Ted Turner's in no way. And they kept him doing a variety show, but gone was the news.
1: Yeah, and he also bought a pro wrestling outlet from Jim
0: Crockett
1: in bankruptcy.
0: Yes.
1: The NWA, and It was Georgia Championship Wrestling. He put it on at 6:05 on Saturday nights.
0: Yep.
1: Which is Turner time, and he wouldn't put it on at 6:00 sharp. He'd do it at 6:05.
0: Yep. And
1: I grew up watching wrestling. It was WCW.
0: Now, Ted, I always call him Peck's bad boy, but, you know, he didn't come from nowhere. He came from money. His father was a big billboard guy, and I think that he was born in Cincinnati, and the family moved to Savannah. And that's where he grew up. In fact, he went to that private prep school in Chattanooga, McCallie, and then went to Brown University and all that. But he came from money, and that was good. But his father, oh man, when he found out that he was majoring in classics, his father actually said he almost puked. That's a direct quote. And he later changed his major to economics, but he didn't actually get a degree. He got expelled because he had a female in his dorm room, and he finally got an honorary BA from Brown in 1989 when he gave the commencement address or whatever. And he wound up in the Coast Guard because he didn't want to be drafted, and who could blame him? And then returned to the South in like 1960, and that's when he went to work for his dad and in Macon. And started Turner Advertising. He was like 24 years old, and joined the Young Republicans and all that kind of stuff, and did a number of things. His advertising business was almost a monopoly in Savannah, and of course the billboard business was absolutely a monopoly in places like Columbus and Charleston and all that. It was the largest outdoor advertising in the Southeast, so that was good. And then he started by buying radio stations. And then he sold the radio stations at the end of the 60s to buy TV 17. And, of course, that was JRJ at the time. But, you know, UHF traditionally at that point was only doing well if it was a market that didn't have a V. You know, so if it's like Louisville where the ABC affiliate is Channel 36 or something like that, it would do well. But in a market like Atlanta, UHF channels were basically a big hole in the ground. You poured all the money in. That's going to cost you to run ultra high frequency. But he bought it and turned it into WTCG, which stood, you know what it stood for, right?
1: Turner.
0: Nope.
1: The company.
0: Nope.
1: I don't know. What was it?
0: It stood for Watch This Channel Grow. And
1: it did grow.
0: Well, absolutely. But at the beginning, and you know, I used to actually like it when I'd be anywhere to see it, because he was on a lot of CATV systems. He'd run old reruns, whether it was I Love Lucy or Hazel or whatever. It was that kind of
1: and
0: stuff.
1: And Andy Griffith.
0: But Bill Tush, he started at 3 a.m. And it was so good. I mean, I remember I'd be in hotels, and I'd immediately, if it had a CATV system in Georgia, because I'm up at that hour anyway, I'd look, let me find Bill Tush. And I mentioned the Nixon mask, but I remember one night I tuned it in, and his co-host was a German Shepherd. And, you know, there's things like that. And so it was funny, because the dog was only on that one episode, but everybody thought that he was a regular. It was not true. He was not a nightly guest. The dog was there for once. But then in 72, he got the TV rights to the Braves and the Hawks. And then he bought another station, of course, in Charlotte. You know about that. It became RET TV. I think it was CTU before that. But
1: Channel 36. Right, that's NBC.
0: Right. Yep. And he did very well. And you know, it was interesting because he had raised money to operate the UHF stations. And by the mid-70s, everyone who contributed got their money back with interest. And, of course, yeah. RET became an NBC affiliate in Charlotte, but that was later. And so it was the mid-70s when they allowed TCG to use satellite to transmit, and that's what he was doing. It was still CATV. All the stations in Georgia carried this. And like I say, it was just great stuff. I'd make sure that I was, you know, at a hotel with CATV so I could see Bill Tush, my fave. And he did very well with that. He bought the Atlanta Braves about the same time as that. But anyway, you know all the stories after that. But I wanted to give some of that early stuff, because the early stuff, I bet you, is not in any of his obits.
1: Yeah, because, you know, when it became a superstation at WTBS,
0: yeah,
1: I think WGN followed suit.
0: Well, and WOR in New York, those were the three.
1: Mm-hmm, but TBS was the first one, and it had...
0: Well, arguably. You see, you're saying that because you're sitting in the South. You might not be saying that if you had CATV in the Midwest or the North. But in the South, he absolutely blanketed it. But was he the first? No, I'd argue that that's not necessarily true. But it was in the South.
1: Yeah, and, you know, he made foreign a dirty word and called it international.
0: Yeah.
1: And when he started CNN and 1980, and it was the first ever 24-hour news channel.
0: Yes, well aware.
1: You can get your news anytime.
0: Yeah, I know, on television, of course. And I sort of mourn its passing. I actually liked that. And in 1991, he bought, of course, Hanna-Barbera, and that was
1: intense.
0: And so much more. And then, of course, the merger with Time Warner and all of that stuff. And absolutely. So a good life it was. And, rest in peace. And, of course, marries Jane Fonda. So here's the young Republican marrying, Captain Outrageous, Mouth of the South, marrying Jane Fonda. And, what can I tell you? So there you have it all.
1: Yeah, and I grew up watching TBS, and I know they had the reruns back then, like Annie Griffith.
0: Yeah, right.
1: Leave It to Beaver.
0: Of course.
1: And they had they got a bunch of shows like they had Three's Company at one time.
0: Yeah, sure. Everything that was available for syndication at a low price, of course. So
1: and they had. Family Matters, and they still air it to this day.
0: All right. Well, so there you have it. So rest in peace, Ted, and a life well lived, and he certainly left his mark. You know that people will not forget him. That's for absolute sure. So today, 87 years old, died in Lamont, Florida. And so, I think Lamont's entire population is under 200 people. It's part of Tallahassee's metro.
1: Yeah, like if he had Sanford and Son in syndication and the other TV stations having a syndication too at the same time.
0: Oh, of course. Of course. Believe me, if you go back to early television, you'll have syndication because keep in mind that the networks back then weren't around the clock. You had to fill with local programming, and a lot of people didn't have local programming, so there was no shortage of syndicated offerings. This is nothing new. This didn't start with Turner or didn't start in the 70s.
1: No. Yeah, because you can air whatever you want.
0: Well, whatever your contract allowed for. You know, if you go back, the guy who was the king of syndication in the 50s was Ziv. And I remember this because the place I lived was half a block away from his offices. So, Fred Ziv, and he was known as the king of syndication at the time. He dominated 50s syndication. In fact, he also did original stuff like Highway Patrol or Sea Hunt. He started in radio syndication in the 30s, but Ziv TV was absolutely biggest syndicator in the 50s, no doubt about it. And he created things, too. So, sure.
1: Yeah, and they were black and white.
0: Well, of course they were black and white. Yeah, and he sold... I remember when Fred Ziv sold that company. And think about this, probably before you were born, given what you've been saying. But he sold Ziv in 1960 for $21 million. So, needless to say, he did well. Today, there's something called Ziv, and it's a Japanese anime company. Not the same thing, but Ziv syndication, talk early syndication, you can look up Fred Ziv and know all about it.
1: Yeah, you think Ziv had a part on the local channels in my area, like Channel 4?
0: I'm telling you, if it was on the air in the 50s, it probably had a Ziv syndicated product somewhere.
1: Mm-hmm, and LOS 13, another time with Ted Turner. That was way before he bought 17.
0: Yep. All right, gotta run. I will talk to you soon. Thanks for calling, and thanks for mentioning Ted. I probably would have spaced it, so I'm glad you mentioned it. Thanks.
1: You're welcome.
0: Okay, bye.
1: R.I.P. Ted.
0: Yes, absolutely. All right, so we'll pick it up there on WGN Radio.

WGN Radio. I'm Raleigh James, and I thought it was 57:30. It was 56 something. John comes in here. I think he wants me to stop. I hope he knows what he's saying. In any event, I'll tell you. Oh, it's 57:45. Get out of here. All right. So I tell you what, I have to manage more than you know. So I will say that was of course a request, and that request was Mike, I believe, and happy to play it. 1964. Actually, it debuted in '63 as a sampler on one of those ET singles, but '64 Capitol released it, and of course it was a big hit. I'm sure I was talking about something else, but I have no idea what it was now. So, yeah, we'll pick it up right there while I have a little conversation with John. And we will talk to Floyd in Iowa and his request, and Victor in Silver Springs, and David in Muskegon, and Cindy in Chicago, and more coming up on WGN Radio.

0: Lamb and Phoebe Snow, and that's the record Eric in Minneapolis wanted that he kept saying was Hold On Till Forever. It's actually called Swept Away. And that's from the same album that we played a Robert Lamb cut last night, if you were listening. 1999, Mystic Moods, Mystic Music was the label, and the LP was titled In My Head. All right, so there you have it. Now, Floyd in Iowa has a request. We'll find out what it is. Floyd, welcome back to WGN Radio. How are you?
1: Well, thank you, Lily. Now, Lloyd, there was a show, Lawrence Welk. I always thought his sponsor was Geritol.
0: It was.
1: He always talked about iron, poor blood.
0: Yeah.
1: And Geritol, the sponsor. But he had another. I guess he had several.
0: Yes.
1: Sinclair.
0: Yeah. Drive with care everywhere and buy Sinclair.
1: Absolutely. The old brontosaurus dinosaur on the sign there.
0: That was Dino.
1: Now, he had a guitarist, Neil Levang.
0: Uh-huh.
1: In 1961, Neil Levang did he had an arrangement for Ghost Riders in the Sky.
0: Yeah.
1: And Lawrence Welk introduced him because he had so many requests to have Neil Levang play that tune. And he introduced him on the air there on the Lawrence Welk show. And the orchestra joined in with him as Neil Levang started the song out. 1961.
0: Uh-huh.
1: I don't know the episode. It's on YouTube.
0: Yeah.
1: Can you find that there and play that tonight, Raleigh?
0: Well, it's funny you say that, actually, because Robert had requested Vaughn Monroe's version, and I've got that queued up. But what I will do is look for Neil Levang. Did he ever record it other than it being on the show?
1: He might have, but I'll tell you, and that's something else I like, too. The studio recordings, to me, they always sound, the sound quality is always so much better than these live recordings.
0: Oh, of course that's true.
1: The studio, oh my word, it's night and day.
0: Well, sure.
1: And the engineers, they just get things down. The YouTube had that Neil Levang and, what's his name? Lawrence Welk, how could I forget that? Anyways, now, there's a couple of them. You know, he had a singer, Norma Simmer.
0: Uh-huh.
1: She sang and there's normally no words to this by the instrumental by Neil Levang. It's just the female voice, the mournful, almost like sobbing, as she whines like the wind on that tune. Now, they have another one that's got about three or four ladies up there in the orchestra doing the same. But now, this same tune, you know, I've heard of the one Vaughn Monroe. I've heard of that.
0: Yeah, okay.
1: Several others. I think it came out in 1948 or something. And there was a Johnny Cash. Well, I know they say, well, he's slow, but they always made the joke about him. Johnny, your songs always sound the same. And he said, well, that's because you guys are out there looking for it. I found it.
0: Yeah.
1: And, when he would sing that, the words, we learned it in elementary school, but the first time I heard Johnny Cash sing those words, it's haunting, Raleigh. Because it's the warning of a lost soul, or souls, plural, telling the cowboy, change your ways, don't come this way. You know, as they go on eternity to chase this herd to the sky.
0: Now,
1: you say this fella,
0: Johnny Cash, I actually have. That came out in 1979. The title is actually just Riders in the Sky, but everybody puts Ghost in front of it, and so, because of the lyrics, of course. On the Johnny Cash, there's Ghost in parentheses, and then it says Riders in the Sky.
1: Yeah. I'll have to get that down. But I'll tell you, I found this fellow, Neil Levang, and apparently he'd been in the orchestra for years.
0: Yep.
1: But I heard him, and the thing that caught me on that, because it was the sound of the guitar. It's the same sound I heard on that Glenn Campbell tune, Galveston.
0: Uh-huh.
1: You know, and I realized, well, it could easily be that, because Neil Levang, he worked with Glenn Campbell, but Glenn Campbell, that guy was a talent on his own. He didn't really
0: get
1: a lot of help to get going on.
0: And he was a studio musician before he was even known to anyone else. So, yeah, his guitar work was great. I might have found that Neil Levang online, believe it or not.
1: About 2 minutes and 18 seconds or 2 minutes and 10 seconds or 207, introduction by, Raleigh, the introduction by Lawrence Welk, that's priceless. Because it's almost like he's saying, "Well, you folks, you've written me so many letters with this request. We're gonna play this tonight." And then he just, Neil Levang, off you go, and there he was. Well, thanks, Raleigh.
0: Okay. If I'm right about this, if I found it, I'll play it for you.
1: All right.
0: Okay. Good deal. Thanks. Appreciate it.
1: Absolutely.
0: So, yeah, I think that I think I have. And that was released. That's why I found it. And 1961. So we'll see if that's it. And, yes, we'll play the Vaughn Monroe for Robert. He also wanted Patti Page and Four Lads, not doing Riders in the Sky. But, yeah, I found this. And we'll hear it together. And I think the clip that I found might be directly from the Lawrence Welk show. So Lawrence was a trip. And, you know, that's one of those things. I think there's only two television shows that have this distinction. Maybe more, but only two that I know of. One is Hee Haw. And the other is Lawrence Welk, where they were more successful and made more money in syndication than they did as network shows. And there you have that. All right, so we've got, let's see, Victor in Silver Spring. So, Victor, we were praying for you. You came through, okay, I take it?
2: Yes, I did.
0: All right.
2: We got there at 9:30 like we were supposed to.
0: Uh-huh.
2: And got prepared, had to wait and wait and wait,
0: mm-hmm.
2: because the doctor had a problem with another person.
0: Yeah.
2: So finally, he got to me around 3 in the afternoon.
0: Okay.
2: He took pictures, he made measurements, and he's not sure if he can put me back together. He's got to think about it, and we'll have a conference call on the 12th of May to figure out what's what. So that's that.
0: Okay.
2: See what else is going on. Oh, I got a dessert that you might be interested in. It's called cream cheese and jello.
0: Oh,
2: and what you do is you get a blender,
0: mm-hmm.
2: and you make jello the normal way, the regular package of jello. It doesn't make any difference what flavor. And you make it in the blender, and then you add a package of Philadelphia cream cheese and blend it real well. Pour it into a mold. It'll harden overnight. My mother used to ruin it by putting little bits of lettuce and celery and stuff like that. I liked it plain.
0: Uh-huh. Well, there you go. For anybody who's into sweet stuff, that's not me, by the way. Other than my Mexican Coke, I'm more of a starch girl. I'd like a loaf of toast, for instance. But for people who like things that are sweet, it sounds like an interesting recipe.
2: Yeah, we use the sugar-free Jell-O.
0: Oh God. Well, all right. I guess somebody has to.
2: Yeah.
0: Well, I'm delighted you came through it, and of course now the next 2 weeks are waiting and watching till you get all the results, I guess.
2: Yes.
0: Okay.
2: And this Saturday I'll be going to an event in Lancaster, Pennsylvania, the Make-A-Wish Foundation,
0: uh-huh.
2: and the truckers are getting together, and Gilligan's going to pick me up and take me, so I'll tell you all about it next week.
0: Yeah, have fun.
2: I know quite a few truckers, and this one trucker, brain dead, made me an honorary trucker.
0: Ah, I love it.
2: And I said, brain dead, how did you get that nickname? He says, well, I got lost in Illinois, and I had to ask a cop for directions. And the cop says, that's the biggest brain-dead excuse I ever heard.
0: And there you go.
2: Yeah. So anyway, WHFS is still the gamut. And I don't know what's going on with WYRE. Can't get them anymore like I used to.
0: Uh-huh.
2: Nick said they're having an awful lot of problems. So, anyhow, that's really all I can think of for the moment.
0: Well, you're sounding
2: my 2 cents in tonight.
0: No, I'm glad you did. You're sounding good. Keep me posted.
2: I will.
0: Okay, thanks.
2: Talk to you next week.
0: I hope so. Thanks. All right, so there you have it. Yeah, Wire, of course, is, you know, the AM, it's on 810, and so you know what is protecting GY and Schenectady, and that creates an interesting pattern at night regardless. So what do we have? Cindy is in Chicago, and we'll get there in a moment. We got David in Muskegon and Brian with a Y in Miami with two I's. Ah, Tommy Edwards, one of my favorites. Yeah, too bad he was a drunk, because his music was just great, but no one wanted to work with him. And Jackie Brenston. Well, there's a story there. Coming up on WGN Radio.

0: WGN Radio. I'm Raleigh James. So there it is, right from the Lawrence Welk Show. And I can tell you, the video is just priceless. You have to see it for yourself. But Neil Levang, who, was not only famous for his years on the Lawrence Welk Show, but did a lot in his own right as far as that goes. He was a session musician. So everybody from, Glenn Campbell, as you mentioned, to Frank Zappa, he was on some of the Neil Hefti stuff, like the Batman theme and others, and was on a ton of things. He actually died. He was 83 years old, and he was in Canyon Country, which is just by Newhall up there in north of the city of Los Angeles, and that was in 2015. It was an interesting thing because his style, and if you listen to it, a lot of people will claim that he was the forerunner to surf rock, if you will, and a lot of the music that you hear, like Dick Dale and the Deltones. Okay, maybe that's a stretch, but there are people who make the connection. I'll leave it to you. So happy to do that, and we will, of course, play the Vaughn Monroe version for Robert coming up. But if you can go online to that Neil Levang Ghostwriters in the Sky 1961, it's on YouTube, NEILLAVANG, go ahead and... and just watch it. The guy with the mariachis, he's the star. All right, so 888-876-5593-8888, Raleigh. And let's see, what does Cindy in Chicago have to say for her bad self? What's up, Cindy?
1: Well, I just couldn't believe Dean Martin sang that song. What a weird
0: song. Oh, of course you can. Of course you can. In fact, some people thought he wrote it because it's so much like his personality, but he didn't write it. Obviously, as I mentioned, it was written in 1954 and, based on an incorrect translation. But believe me, Dean has done a lot of things that might raise some eyebrows.
1: Oh. But then I remember Lawrence Welk and the Iron Poor Blood.
0: Yeah, that was Geritol.
1: Yeah, I remember that. And I was just thinking, the reason why that never showed up in our home is my mother was high energy, real high energy person.
0: When was your mother, what year was your mother born?
1: 1926.
0: All right, she was a little young for that demo. I mean, she would be in it, but a little young. But the funniest thing was in 59 when he fired the champagne lady. And, Alex Lawn. Oh, people went crazy when he did this. In fact, he fired her on camera, saying that she was showing too much knee. Oh, man, there was a backlash. And everybody wrote letters, and they wanted her back and all that. I don't think she ever came back. But anyway, hang on, don't go away. We'll pick it up after the news right here on WGN Radio.
2: An old cowpoke went riding out one

Their brands were still on fire and their hooves were made of steel. Their horns were black and shiny and their hot breath he could feel. A bolt of fear went through him as they thundered through the sky, for he saw the riders coming.

0: WGN Radio. I'm Raleigh James. That's the Vaughn Monroe version that Robert and LaGrange wanted to hear, and the most successful as far as that goes. I got to number one, and that was 1949. It was on Shellac. It was written in 48 by Stan Jones, who also did a recording of it himself that impressed a lot of people, but not the record-buying public. The guy who wrote stuff for Nat King Cole enough to send it to Burl Ives, who recorded it, and he probably did that before Vaughn Monroe. But believe me, Vaughn Monroe and the Moon Men on vocals recorded in March of 49. RCA released it, and it was a huge, huge hit. It's interesting, the history of this. The songwriter, Stan Jones, I mentioned, had a great story of how it came to be. Now, as you probably know, it's cattle herding, but one says, you'll be trying to catch the devil's herd across these endless skies if you don't change your ways, you know, that kind of thing. And so Stan Jones, when he was a kid, heard a story in Douglas, Arizona from Apaches, and the Apache tribe is not all that far from there. But those who were in Cochise County, believe that when souls vacated their physical bodies, they reside as spirits in the sky, resembling ghost riders. And he had heard that tale, and don't you know, a few years later, he wrote Ghost Riders in the Sky. So that's how that came about. Now, Cindy in Chicago, welcome back. All right, so what are we talking about other than Dean Martin?
1: Yeah, I was just thinking back. I just remember Mutual of Omaha's Wild Kingdom.
0: Of course.
1: And then I don't know if this was a Chicago thing, Frazier Thomas, and what was that, Family Classic?
0: Could have been.

0: program that was on before school started.
1: Oh, I'm sure there were tons of them.
0: Well, no, but I was sick. You know, like if I was sick and stayed home, there was this dark-haired woman in a bob hairstyle. And at the end of the show, she would hold up a mirror or like a magnifying glass to herself.
1: Yeah, yeah, yeah.
0: And say all the names of the people she saw. And, like, she never said my name. My name, you know, Cindy or Cynthia.
1: Right. Yes, absolutely. That was Romper Room. And you're talking about Magic Mirror. But, yeah, Romper Bumper Stomper Boo. Yeah, tell me, do. Magic Mirror, tell me today. Did all my friends have fun at play? And, oh, God, why do I know that? I'm sure that's on YouTube, but there were different people in different markets, whether it was, Miss Nancy or Miss June or Miss whatever. It was the local version of that. And it was funny as time went on to see them in their bouffant hairdos. You know, it went from bobs to that. And, the deal when she'd name the kids watching, of course, was most of it just the most common names. But that was a formula, and that was a syndicated concept with a local host. A lot like Bowling for Dollars.
0: Oh. Well, today from my migraines, I broke down and went for a massage.
1: Oh, good.
0: I don't know if you've ever gone, if there's a mall near you where they have those Chinese people that give the massages.
1: I'm aware of that, but I do massages regularly, so I know about massages.
0: Oh, well, I used to. When I was going through the woman's thing, I went four times a week. It was so bad.
1: Uh-huh.
0: But then, anyhow, and I polished my nails while I was waiting. And then when I was at the mall, I went and saw, like, the jewelry store chain, and I was like, you want to see something? And he looked at me, and I'm like, this is 2 carats of diamond, fancy diamonds from the Argyle mine. This is pink diamonds. This is a yellow diamond. And these are red diamonds. And he didn't say nothing.
1: No.
0: Those people aren't real jewelers. They're just hired by the...
1: Undoubtedly.
0: Okay, well, nothing's going on. Oh, and then I'm making my dinner tomorrow, and then we'll have it Friday, Saturday, Sunday, and Monday. I got boneless rump roast for $4.99 a pound. And then, oh, that was what happened today. I went to the one store.
1: Uh-huh.
0: And the one head of cauliflower was $2.99 a pound. So then I'm like, okay, well, I'll weigh it. So it was over 2 pounds. So what are you going to pay, over $6 for, like, one head of cauliflower?
1: Well, no, you'd have to pay me to eat cauliflower. I would not be paying anyone else.
0: Well, I'm making a dish. It's Hungarian. It's potatoes, carrots, and cauliflower roasted in the oven with tomato and paprika and salt and pepper and olive oil. I'm just going to try. And then, so then I left it all. And I was so aggravated that I left it all on the scale, carrots and everything. And then... went to Jerry's, and it was the same price. I mean, that's a wholesale place. I would think it would have been half the price. But then, anyhow, it worked out. I got oranges real cheap and the carrots real cheap. And I don't know. I guess that's how much cauliflower cost. My doctor gave me a book, Starchaholic.
1: Mm-hmm.
0: You know, I have a problem, I kind of want starch, too.
1: I don't blame you. I'm with you. As I say, a loaf of toast is always nice. Yes.
0: I'm doing better, though.
1: Good.
0: No. Okay.
1: All right. Good to hear from you. Thanks. Appreciate it.
0: Yeah. Thank you.
1: Yeah. Robert Wint was syndicated. It was a couple in Baltimore who did.

0: this. I think it started in like 53 or so, the early 50s. And Bert was his, well, I don't remember her. But anyway, there were a couple. And Claster was the last name, because it was Claster Productions when, what was it, Hasbro bought them, I think. That was later. But originally, the deal was Romper Room Inc., was what it was, started in, you know, like 53 or 54, and CBS immediately said, we're going to pick up the show, and they said, nope, we're going to syndicate and franchise it. So I guess it was 69 that Hasbro bought it and renamed it Claster Television Productions after Bert, and it was, Hasbro did not do anything else of the same ilk until, like I said, it developed Bowling for Dollars, yes, and also some anime Star Blazers that it had done, but Bowling for Dollars as far as that. But then in the 80s, Hasbro put out contracts with animation studios to make cartoons, anything that would promote Hasbro toys, so G.I. Joe or the Transformers or all that. So, but yeah, Claster Productions, which most people think of as Hasbro, and it was, 69, was actually Bert and his wife, Nancy? I don't know. But anyway, I think it was Nancy, because I think the first first Romper Room lady was Nancy. I don't think it was the same one, but they used that name, but they had distributed a bunch of stuff when it became Hasbro, but like I say, things designed to sell their toys and stuff. But until about a decade ago, Romper Room was the longest running syndication deal of that kind of show. So yeah, but yes, they're responsible for Bowling for Dollars too. Not the Clasters. Hasbro. All right, so 888-876-5593. Glad we got that straightened out. And we got Gene and Dalton. Welcome back to WGN Radio. Gene, we lost Gene. We had Gene and Dalton. She went away. Who could blame her? Maybe she went to sleep. I hope she's feeling well. And sleep is sacred, don't you know. All right, so David is in Muskegon. Welcome back to WGN. What is it, David?
1: Yeah, Raleigh. Oh, yes, I wanted to ask Gary, what is the name of that radio? Because I caught just the tail end of it last night, because I had to download something real quick. And one of the songs that I had to download was The Other Side of Color Him Father by the Winston.
0: Yeah, okay.
1: And I was wondering, what was the name of that
0: Amen radio Brothers. That's Amen Brother on the Other Side of Color Him Father. But anyway, the CC Pocket Radio. I talked about it earlier tonight.
1: Yes. Okay, it's the CC Pocket Radio.
0: Yes.
1: And that's what he was talking, him and yes. Fran enjoy that.
0: Yes, they do.
1: Okay, and then the second question, I wanted to ask Gary, what radio stations did he work at, and what were their formats?
0: I couldn't tell you.
1: What types of music?
0: Couldn't tell you. I guess next time he calls, I didn't know he worked at any, but couldn't tell you. We'll ask him.
1: I heard him say that.
0: Okay.
1: And I was wondering what ones.
0: I don't know. We'll find out when he calls.
1: Yes. And on the CC radio, I was wondering what radio stations does him and Fran listen to?
0: Anything they can. So that's about all I can tell you.
1: Okay. Because I was wondering if Gary would say what radio station.
0: Well, I doubt it's anything you'd hear in Muskegon.
1: Oh, no, because, see, I got internet radio.
0: Yes, I know, but I'm sure... Well, you asked what he was listening to on the CC Pocket. The CC Pocket is not an internet radio. It's over the air.
1: Oh, it is?
0: Yes, it's just a radio. So it's terrestrial.
1: Okay, it's terrestrial, but it's just over-the-air radio, which you get on regular radio stations.
0: Correct, AM and FM, right. It's a radio, yes. God.
1: Okay, because I can get regular AM FM stations on the internet, and that's why I was wondering.
0: Yes, I know. Anybody can. But regarding the CC Pocket, which was your original question, it's just a radio. All right, so I'll ask them, though. We'll find out. Thanks. Appreciate it, Dave. All right, so 888-876-5593 is 8888. Raleigh, we got Brian with a Y in Miami with two I's, and Jim in Richmond's going to give us an update, and hopefully he'll hear from you, too. We got another hour and 10 minutes to go, so if anybody wants to, coming up on WGN Radio.

0: WGN Radio, I'm Raleigh James, and is a Robert in the Grange, one of the four lads, the original version of a No Not Much, dating back to 1955. They were kids from Toronto. They were in a choir school, and they did that in 1955, and it was a big hit. But Bing Crosby did it, and then, of course, in the late 60s, the Vogues covered it, changing some of the lyrics, like a 10-cent soda doesn't cost a dime was no longer relevant. Yeah, right. And Smoke Ring covered it. And many others. But interestingly, Robert Palmer covered it in 1992. So that is the deal with No, Not Much. 888-876-5593, 8888 Raleigh. We've got Brian in Miami and 3 minutes before the news. So it's going to be somewhat succinct. So Brian, welcome back to WGN Radio.
1: Well, thank you. And by the way, in St. Louis on KTVI, Romper Room was hosted by Miss Lois, who was a brunette, so I naturally had a thing for her, but it never worked out in 1961. Yeah. Well, I was only 7 years old, but
0: I think there should have been a get together of all the Miss Whatevers for Romper Room. It would have been wonderful to see them all together.
1: You're describing something that is quite a thought in my mind, but I'm not going to verbalize it. In the meantime, I want to say and thank you, actually. I want to thank Johnny Goen for posting those. There's not a lot of photos on his website, but everyone's a gem of these old-style, old-school radio boards. I wouldn't want to broadcast on one of them because, to my limited experience, they were all pretty strangely wired, but it's a kick to see those photographs. And I'm also highly regretting that I never tuned into his show. I lived in Houston from 78 to 1980 before I went out to Hollywood, and I was hooked on Hudson and Harrigan, who really were Stevenson Pruitt, of course, and several other great personalities there, including Alvin somebody or other, who did midday call-in talk radio and was fantastic. His catchphrase was howdy doody when he would welcome callers on, but I never got to hear Johnny's work, and I bet it was sterling. I hope he someday posts some of his classic work his website.
0: If you're up a Sunday night and remember it, you can hear it live at soulofthecity.net.
1: It's on my list. Okay. Sunday nights tend to be busy for me, so I haven't caught it yet, but I intend to. Meanwhile, your obituary of Ted Turner wasn't just fitting, it was downright trenchant, and I'd even add perspicacious, but I've never looked that word up to see what it means. But I was hoping you would add a fascinating passage from Time magazine when they made him man of the, excuse me.
0: Yes, but you know that's in the obits.
1: Right. Well, there was a fascinating passage in there about how he spent years trying to settle on the perfect thing to say if he ever was confronted by his assassin, and you don't have much time, so this is how he put it. Thanks for not coming sooner.
0: I like it. I like it.
1: Well, I've been rehearsing it for my eventual assassin, because I'm not going to get a second take. You don't want to flub that line, you know? Anyway, I got three names. I know a lot about their records. And I guess they're all one-hit wonders. I don't know of any other hits. You probably do. You probably know about the flip sides, the B-sides as well. But I know nothing about the artists behind these songs. Rocket 88, I know that Ike Turner famously played bass on it.
0: Well, it was the Kings of Rhythm, but the label didn't say so. Jackie Brinston was the vocalist, but...
1: I understand, and I know nothing about them. I want to hear all about them in a moment, but also about Tommy Edwards.
0: It's all in the game.
1: Had a melody written by a vice president of the United States.
0: Right, Dawes.
1: I know nothing about Tommy Edwards. Same with Eileen Barton.
0: I'll tell you about all three after the news.
1: I'm looking forward to it.
0: All right, thanks. Good to hear from you, Brian. So that's where we are, and I believe we're in the news right now. As usual, I can't tell time. I try, but we'll be back on WGN Radio.

and radio. I'm Raleigh James. Well, that you remember, of course, Rocket 88, arguably the first rock and roll record, but there's over 50 from which to choose as far as good candidates. All right, Jackie Brenston and his Delta Cats. There were no Delta Cats. It was Ike's band. And actually, Jackie Brenston was a saxophonist for Ike's band. And he was the vocal on the first version of Rocket 88. Now, he and Ike had quite the falling out over this because he's credited with writing it and swears he did. And Ike instead says, no, I put that record together and I wrote it. And what was interesting about that is they split for a few years. And he eventually came back and was playing All Was Sort of Forgiven. Well, I say sort of forgiven, but he was banned from doing the vocals on Rocket 88 when they would perform. Now, the interesting thing is that while they both would argue back and forth that they wrote it there and that it was their song and the whole idea was theirs, they forgot Jimmy Liggins. Remember Cadillac Boogie?

Yeah, I think that sounds a lot like Rocket 88, don't you? Yeah, I know it could be argued it sounds like Buick 59 too, but in any event, yeah, Jimmy Liggins and his Drops of Joy, and that was on Specialty, which he was doing. They did a lot of releases on him in the 50s. All right, but let's talk a little now about Jackie, because Brian with a Y did not know what happened to him. And unfortunately, the reason you don't know what happened to him is he became a hardcore alcoholic, but that was later. All right, so, you know, he was born in Clarksdale, like a lot of people, and found his way to Mississippi, like a lot of people. He was, in 1950, he joined Ike Turner as a tenor sax player, occasional singer, and in fact, it was B.B. King who heard the Kings of Rhythm, and that's who recommended him to Sam Phillips. In fact, Sam always said, that was the first rock and roll record, and I recorded it. Well, I'll leave it to you to have that argument, but in any event, neither of them wrote it. As you know, they simply borrowed Jimmy Liggins' Cadillac Boogie, and I don't think anybody got any royalties. Now, Sam Phillips, of course, wonderful little label with absolutely no distribution, so they licensed it to Chess. And so when it was licensed to Chess, it comes out as Jackie Brenson and his Delta Cats, in spite of the fact that it was Ike Turner and his Kings of Rhythm featuring Jackie Brenson. And so Ike Turner blames Sam Phillips for it, but who knows? Label copy was not an unusual thing. As far as royalties, he really didn't get any. Jackie Brenson sold the rights, what he thought were the rights to his song, and he was listed as writer, to Sam Phillips for under $1,000. And so I'll let you decide if it's the first rock and roll record and all that kind of stuff. But meanwhile, with all this happening, Ike Turner is none too pleased at any of this. And of course, also, this was the time when Ike and Tina had met, and they wound up on Sue with releasing A Fool in Love and all that. And so, Jackie Brenson continued to do some recording. And in fact, Ike Turner produced some of the singles, too, and nothing really did anything. But he was just a hardcore alcoholic. And I'd say he died, probably somewhere in the 60s. He just quit music and he became a truck driver. And he died in 1979. He had a heart attack at the VA hospital, and that was it. Now, I remember it was Bill Haley who always credited Jackie Brenson as having a big impact on him. But again, arguably, it was all Ike Turner. But regardless, that's the deal. And there were others, as I say, there were other Jackie Brenson records, but none of them. I'm trying to think of what some were. Double Trouble was one. And in any event, he wound up, you know, hopefully not drinking and driving, but driving and, of course, drinking. Not together, we hope. So, all right, now, so what does he have in common with Tommy Edwards? Well, just that. We're, again, talking about another, sadly, hardcore alcoholic, and that is really a shame because what a wonderful voice. Here's from Richmond originally, born and died, and died in a car wreck in 1969, right in suburban Richmond, Henrico County in Virginia. And he was, like a lot of people, kind of a child star and had a little radio show in Richmond, and in the, by then he would have been about 20 in the early to mid 40s. Because I think he was born in 1922. So he actually wrote That Chick's Too Young to Fry, which wound up being somewhat of a hit for Louis Jordan. But he started to record his own stuff in the late 40s, and he moved to New York. And of course, what do you do? Well, if you're a musician, you go become a session player. If you're a singer, you record demos. And that's what he did. He was recording demos. MGM heard him, liked his voice, didn't care about the compositions that he wrote or sung for anybody else, just liked his voice. So they signed him. Now, in 1951, they put out It's All in the Game. And it's a modest hit, you know, not top 20, well, maybe top 20, but just about barely. But if you're thinking that's the It's All in the Game that you know, think again, compadre. Here is 1951.

Well, the voice is great, but yeah, as far as the production, I won't go there. But 7 years later, in 1958, I should back up a minute and say that that Brian with a Y was right, that it was Charles Dawes who did the music. It was Melody in A Major in 1911. But the lyrics actually came in 1951, right before Tommy Edwards recorded it, and Carl Sigma was the guy who wrote it. But anyway, come 58, they redo it. And same orchestra leader, but man, different producer, obviously, Leroy Holmes, much different arrangement. And I'll tell you what, that was number one. That was a stone cold smash. It sold over 3.5 million records. And, you know, then he comes up with a re-recording of Please, Mr. Sun, you know, that Johnny Ray had a hit with. And of course, the flip side of that, Morning Side of the Mountain, I think is arguably his second best record. I say that because I have a first favorite. And as far as anything, yeah, my first favorite Tommy Edwards record, and we'll talk about more what happened to him, was actually something that I thought this song was so good that even Vic Dana couldn't ruin it. And no, there you go, that's something. But yeah, I just thought that this was a woulda, coulda, shoulda.

0: totally great song, but if you're hearing the echo in it, MGM did the absolute worst thing they could do to an artist. They decided they'd simulate stereo, and when they brought out the, you know, the greatest hits, the best of Tommy Edwards, it was all just echoed to hell and back. And cleaning that up was a nightmare. You know, if you liked the songs, and that was the only way you could get it, if you could find the original 45s. But even the 45s had a certain amount of reverb. But he did a number of things, a lot of country stuff, and all of that. And also, you know, stuff that were hits by other people, Fools Such As I, or Hey There Lonely Girl, you know, and Please Love Me Forever, and on and on. Just a great thing. And, of course, I thought Morningside of the Mountain was terrific. But it wasn't. He didn't die of the car wreck, although he had one. He was 47 years old, 1969. Massive internal hemorrhaging because of esophageal problems linked to cirrhosis. And that is on his birth certificate. And, you know, even with the drinking, he still would have done better than he did, except he was hard to work with. He'd drink, and the people who worked with him basically said, "I'm not interested," which is a shame because I think it's one of the best best voices ever. I just loved him. Absolutely loved him. And rest in peace, Tommy Edwards. But, yeah, that was the problem. All right, so the third that Brian with a Y wanted to know about was Eileen Barton. And, oh, man, this is not quite a sad story, but it's not a killer story either. She was a child star, and she was born in Brooklyn in the 20s, and her parents were vaudevillians. And so, like, age 2 and a half, she was singing Ain't Misbehavin' and that kind of thing. And so, 3 and a half, she's at the Palace Theater and part of Ted Healy's routine. And by the time she's six, she's on the Horton Hardart Children's Hour, which was big, you know, Horton Hardart, the Automat in New York, with big radio show. And then she wound up working with Milton Berle. He had a show, Community Sing. And it was funny because he wasn't Milton Berle on the show. He was Jolly Gillette because the sponsor was Gillette Razors. And it was a bit he'd do with her where she would interrupt him and say, "I want to sing a song." And he'd say, "No, no." And she'd remind him that her daddy was the sponsor, so he'd let her sing a song. And that was the deal. And this was like 1939. And by the time she was eight, she was on WMCA with a regular show and all this. So she was doing well. And, you know, she, when she was, I don't know, preteen, she tried Broadway and that stuff under her own name. I think it was Elaine Stritch, but in any event, she wound up at 15 as a guest singer with Johnny Mercer, and Frank Sinatra noticed her. Well, that's all it took. And she became part of his act at the Paramount Theater. They did 15 appearances, and she wound up as a guest performer with, you know, all the big names. And by the mid-40s, she had her own show, Teen Timers, and then it became the Eileen Barton Show. But it was still, you know, this is way pre-rock and roll pop standards and all that that kind of stuff. And she winds up on TV. She's on Broadway Open House and a bunch of other things. And but she didn't start recording. And this is the interesting part. And I think it was with Frank Sinatra, but it was on a V-disc. And what this was she did a series of discs for the military and, you know, that kind of stuff. And for servicemen, especially those who were overseas. And she was on a few of those. And the first time, though, she was on a normal record, she had one single for Capitol that did absolutely nothing. And then this is the weird thing, because here's Eileen Barton, you know, she's as white as they come. She winds up on National, and National was an R&B label, but she winds up on National, and she records Bob Merrill's If I Knew You Were Coming, I'd Bake a Cake, and it was on Don McNeil's Breakfast Club, and the band behind her were the New Yorkers, you know, and all this. But anyway, National releases it. And like I say, National is a race record label. And again, doesn't have much in the way of distribution. The guy who owned it was Al Green. And what he realized early on was that this record was going to be a big hit and bigger than he was going to be able to do it justice. But his son had started a record label in Chicago Mercury. He was the co-owner of Mercury. So Dad called Sun, and they put this out on Mercury, and it becomes a number one record for a couple weeks. It is top of the disc jockey spins and all that for 4 months. And the interesting thing about this record was so huge. And she was interviewed, about 20 years ago now, and she said she never received a penny in royalties from either National or Mercury. And even though her contract said she'd get 5% of each sale, she got nothing. So she wound up as a nightclub performer after that, and she was a featured singer with Guy Lombardo, and she was on Carl for a while, And, you know, the problem now when you're getting into the 50s, the mid-50s, you've got rock and roll. You've got pop standards that are kind of dying. She goes to Epic in 56. And by then, rock and roll was pretty much driving everybody out of the business. So she tried, but in 63, she just hung it up and said, I'm out. But she had recorded for 17 years, and they never put an LP out on her. No, well, of course, National wouldn't, and Mercury didn't spend that long and all that. And she did some bit parts in movies and television and all that. But the most interesting thing about Eileen Barton is her second husband, not the industrialist Dan Shaw. She married him in Mexico. But I don't remember if Lawrence Kane was the second or the first. But what I do remember, Lawrence Kane was her husband, and he was a suspect in the Zodiac murders, in Zodiac killer murders. So anyway, she died. She was 81, so she made a long time in West Hollywood. But that's the story. So I will have to look up to see whether Lawrence, what happened with Lawrence. Because, I remember the Zodiac killers, all that. Whoa. All right, so that's... that is the trio. Now we know. All right, we'll pick it up there right after this on WGN Radio.
1: Come in. Well, look who's here. I haven't seen you in

No, dear GN Radio, I won't trouble you too much more with that. On Mercury, of course, big hit. I just looked her up, by the way. She's in Wikipedia to make sure I was right on so much stuff. But I was on most of it, amazingly. But Elaine Stritch was not her name. I thought it was, but apparently it was her co-star in whatever she did on Broadway. But it also mentioned she was Nancy Walker's understudy. I had forgotten that. Okay, well, good enough. We'll pick it up there after the news, now that we're all accounted for. We've got Jim in Richmond and Eric in Minneapolis and Gary in Austin, and all of them will be on the radio tonight here on WGN.

0: WGN Radio. I'm Raleigh James, and that, of course, is Patty Page. That is the last of Robert in LaGrange's request with My Eyes Wide Open. And you don't hear it much. You didn't hear much then either because of the flip side of Tennessee Waltz, which got all the play in 1957. So what do we have here? I believe that hanging on for half of his natural life was Jim in Richmond. So, Jim, you got a story for us?
1: Yes, I do, but first I have to be a gentleman and ask, have you survived your expiration faux pas?
0: Yes, I have. I am almost back to normal, but that's the last time I'll eat something that was 10 years expired, and it made me go through the whole house, and especially pharmaceuticals. I didn't realize I still had drugs from the late 50s.
1: So, right, I heard that last night.
0: Oh, man. So I threw almost all of them out. Notice I said almost. Yeah.
1: And for me, you know, they took the blood on the 13th of April. And then they, beginning of last week, they sent me a letter saying that I have to, and it was all double talk. I had to sign that for them to bill the insurance company.
0: Right.
1: And we mailed it back to San Francisco. And then early this morning, I get a text message saying, the results of your tests are in. You can contact your doctor.
0: Right.
1: And the doctor will read you the results.
0: Great.
1: But then it said, or you can download, they gave you that number.
0: Yeah.
1: I can't think of it right now. Link, you can do this link, and right. I don't do those things.
0: Yeah.
1: But so then I waited till 9 o'clock, and then I called the doctor's office, and she's out sick. So I go, well, when's she coming back? And well, we think she may be here tomorrow. So then I already had the phone number for the place, so I called them up. And I had to give her my birth date and my name and all that. And she had to look here. And then finally she comes back, you're negative.
0: Good.
1: So I was all excited.
0: Yeah, congratulations.
1: I have a deal with the doctors that if I'm negative, I'm not going to take the colonoscopy. But if I'm positive, I'll take it.
0: So you don't have to.
1: So
0: that's
1: I don't
0: great.
1: Have to.
0: Well, congratulations. That's good news.
1: Right. And I was dragging my tail for the last week because I didn't know, you know. So now I'm all pumped up that I don't have it, you know.
0: Yeah.
1: So
0: that's
1: I
0: great
1: just thought
0: news.
1: I'd let you know.
0: That's great news.
1: And I did what you did today.
0: Oh, yeah?
1: I had an open bag of salad in the refrigerator.
0: Oh, no.
1: And then I started eating it, and then I go, this doesn't taste well. So then I went, and this morning I found a breakfast sandwich in the freezer, and when I ate it, I go, I don't even remember putting it in the freezer.
0: Uh-oh.
1: So I threw part of that out.
0: Yeah.
1: So I just, you know, then I thought about what you did, and I go, oh, no, I hope I survived the evening.
0: Yeah, right, exactly. Yeah.
1: Right. So, okay, thank you for taking my call.
0: Always. It's great. It's great news. So we'll have a little celebration and keep us posted.
1: Right, I will, and I hope you feel better.
0: Okay, thanks. I appreciate it.
1: Okay.
0: All right,
1: bye-bye.
0: So there you are. That's great. And remember, when your doctors tell you you have to do tests, it's up to you if you're going to do them or not, as far as that goes. And as far as I'm concerned, you're the master of your own destiny. You're responsible for the outcome, too, but nobody should make you do something you don't want to do. And in this case, I'm glad that it worked out well, because I think all concerned are saying, yeah. So, Gary and Austin, welcome back to WGN Radio.
2: Well, hey, Raleigh, how are you doing tonight?
0: All right. So you worked at radio stations?
2: I worked at Radio Reading Services.
0: Oh, okay.
2: Actually, where I worked. And in the 70s, I worked at a non-commercial station for a while. And such as that, but nowhere exciting.
0: Well, I'll tell you what, doing reading services, that's pretty darn good because that's really helping people firsthand.
2: And the last one I worked at, I was in charge of scheduling volunteers and stuff like that. And most of the other ones, I was just a board op. But, it paid the bills. So.
0: Absolutely. And like I say, the product was something that did enhance people's lives.
2: Yeah, and sometimes I wonder how many listeners we had, but,
0: Well, sure, but, you'd be surprised. The one person who really wanted to hear that one, they're thrilled they got to.
2: We had a woman when I worked at the Houston Reading Service that every day she would call me and ask the day and the date.
0: Right.
2: And if the obits weren't run, she would ask about those. And I remember one time I inadvertently gave her the wrong date.
0: Oh, geez.
2: And I felt really bad about that. Because, I don't know how old this woman was, but we'll say she's in her 80s or whatever back then. And I might have been the only person she talked to
0: right
2: during that day.
0: Right.
2: And I gave her the wrong date. I just really, it's kind of something silly to feel bad about. But,
0: no, I understand that. Back then, it wasn't like you saw her phone number show up on caller ID, so it's not like you'd call her back.
2: No. And if Brian is looking for Johnny Goinerchek, I know that Ellis B. Feaster.
0: Oh, okay, great. I love Ellis.
2: From Kilt. I think 79 from Kilt somewhere.
0: Okay.
2: So, yeah, you could spend hours going through those. So.
0: Oh, yeah. Yeah, he just did one on WKRP, now the call letters. They claim are instance tonight. They're actually now in Mason, but on an oldie station there.
2: Yeah, I think that one that's on 3 or 4 frequencies.
0: Right, exactly. And I think they're changing the Plano station call letters to WKRP, and Gary Sandy did the liners.
2: Yeah. So I'll have to listen to this stream. And Dave was wanting to know what stations he listened to. Well, I listen to if I'm going to listen to music, I just listen to stuff on my device or my phone.
0: Oh, God, don't say that. Now he's going to want a playlist.
2: Well, I just play what I feel like hearing, so I'm not going to be able to help him with the playlist.
0: Exactly. Because you're normal and sane. Yes, that's like the rest of us.
2: So I do turn the radio on to see if anybody's changed format. I'll go up and down the dial to see if someone's changed format or gone off the air.
0: You're right, or if they're still there. That's
2: the length of time.
0: That's the interesting thing, is when they disappear. The low powers disappear more often than not. And, other things, they're simulcasting God knows what. It can be funny, but sad in the long run.
2: Yeah, we have an LPFM that's jazz, and they run some national jazz service, and they were off the line. I think they lost their studios or something.
0: Well,
2: but they're back on.
0: The best LP in America has to be that guy in San Antonio.
2: That's a great little citizen. Yeah.
0: Best music you've never heard.
2: Yeah. And I've listened to it like for an hour at a time.
0: Yeah.
2: And maybe, if I'm lucky, there's one song.
0: Right.
2: I know.
0: Right, exactly. The West Side Sound. Yeah, it's fun, though. And obviously he loves doing it, so that's wonderful.
2: Yeah, he does. Great station. I think it's KCJV is the call letter.
0: Yeah, and they're online, I'm sure. Yeah, of course, if you're hearing them,
2: Yeah,
0: that.
2: They are. Yeah, they are.
0: So that's fun. Yeah, San Antonio is always such a frustration for me because some of that stuff is so good, but the production values are so bad.
2: Oh, yeah, yeah.
0: Yeah, it's like on the one hand, Abe Einstein, sure, I think that was his name, the guy who had the clothing store and all, who recorded all that stuff. He should have been knighted for what he wanted to do, but then he also should have been tarred and feathered for the quality of how it came out.
2: Yeah, I know when Kono was old, when they first got moved over to FM, and they were still locally owned, and they had played a lot of old San Antonio classics. It was great back then.
0: Yes.
2: Low and Slow Cruising Show.
0: Yes. I need to call him. Last I heard, he was managing a Walgreens.
2: Yeah. A friend of mine, who is no longer with us, told me that he worked at, I think it was a convenience store.
0: Okay.
2: And, he'd go in there and they'd talk a little bit.
0: Yeah.
2: The time you had him on, he was real nice.
0: Yes, absolutely. So. And my fault for not staying in touch, but, you know, you just can't stay in touch with people when the hours you have to call back are 3 in the morning. You know?
2: Yeah, that's true.
0: Yeah.
2: That's true. Wouldn't bother me particularly, but...
0: They're not friendly. I'm like, well, you wanted me to call.
2: So. Yeah. You know, when I was younger and actually talked on the phone, I would... There are many people I would talk to at 3 o'clock in the morning.
0: Yeah.
2: I very rarely talk to anybody on the phone these days. So.
0: Well, do you text or what are you doing?
2: Oh, I do some texting, but not a lot. It's just I don't know. I've outlived most of my friends, so, you know, there aren't a lot of people to talk to. But
0: I know that feeling.
2: You know.
0: Yeah, like I said, that would be a really long-distance call. I don't have access to that area code.
2: No, I don't. I don't know what that area code is.
0: Yeah.
2: Anyway, so that's, I want to answer those questions.
0: Well, good. Now we know.
2: Yeah.
0: All right. Well, good deal. Well, thanks. No, appreciate it. Okay, good.
2: Sure.
0: Okay, bye. All right. So, yes, indeed. 888-876-5593. Eric in Minneapolis. Hopefully you heard your song.
3: Oh, I absolutely did, and I just think that's a really good song. Those two voices, the way they blend and complement each other, like B.B. Snow has just got a brilliant voice. I mean, for female singers, I just think she's like, I don't know if, it seems like she never really got enough recognition, I think, for her quality of voice. I mean, what do you think about it?
0: No, I think she was terrific as far as that goes. She was a guitarist as well, and that contralto voice. I mean, Poetry Man was a big hit, to say the least, but when you look at genres like folk or jazz, these are not the kind of thing that's going to get any mainstream recognition, you know, sadly. Should be, but that's not the way it works. And I think that, as far as I know, she was working, and she died young, but she was working, so it isn't like people didn't want to hear her, and she did a number of commercial jingles too. You could hear her on things if you listen. Some of the stuff like Stouffer's or General Foods, the coffee spots, you could actually pick it out and know that it was her. But you know, when you're doing Delta Blues or Broadway show tunes, there you're just not going to have a lot of public recognition, sadly. And, she was from Teaneck, and as far as that goes, and used to perform in Greenwich Village, and, of course, got her name from, Lackawanna and Western Railroad. You know about that.
3: Huh?
0: You know about that, yeah, right? Yeah. So,
3: yeah.
0: So that was it, yeah. Miss Phoebe Snow in Buffalo chooses Lackawanna lines. Chose her name after that, but you know she was at the bitter end. In fact, I think that's where Denny Cordell, who owned Shelter with Leon Russell, found her. And there were legal problems at that actually, but she wound up on Columbia, and Phil Ramone produced her, and it didn't really do much of anything. But she continued to perform all the time.
3: Well, you just gave me a clue to my next question. I was going to say, I wonder how her and Robert got together, to come up with this duet, this song. And you mentioned Phil Ramone. He used to produce for Chicago.
0: Right.
3: So
0: right.
3: I wonder if it was Phil that brought those two together with the idea or the proposition to get together and do that.
0: Wouldn't surprise me. But she did, and was on concerts with a number of mega people, and Jackson Brown or Roger Daltrey or all that. And so her list of contacts was probably huge.
3: Yeah, I just like Robert's voice, and you know, in the early days of Chicago, in the beginning, you know, when you had that blend between Terry, Peter, and Robert, just so dynamic, and I mean, just you got three different ranges there with those three different voices for the vocals on songs,
0: yeah.
3: And it just was like, it was a shame that, you know, they couldn't go on forever with that thing. But
0: and a shame it wasn't on a label with real distribution. You know, Mystic Music is not a well-known label, to say the least.
3: Oh, yeah, his but you know, like the early days of Chicago, you know, at the beginnings and stuff.
0: Sure.
3: They were on Columbia to start with.
0: Oh, of course. Huge stuff. No doubt about that. But, I mean, when you start getting into the collaborations, and there were not only her, of course, he did stuff with Carl Wilson and others. You know, that was much, much later.
3: Yeah. You know, Robert's, his personality, I mean, he seems like kind of a quiet guy, really. Like, you don't really hear much about him outside of, you know, his workings with the band and stuff. I mean, he seems like a very introspective kind of person that, you know, comes up, you know, when you hear the lyrics to his songs, he just sounds very introspective and makes observations about what's going on in the world around him.
0: And, I know very little about him, but the fact that he has a strong love of bossa nova, I consider him a kindred spirit, but I have no facts other than that.
3: Yeah, well, the next time I call, I'll give you some of his bossa nova songs to maybe try out.
0: Yeah, well, the Bossa Project, yeah, absolutely.
3: Bossa Project, yeah. Oh, you know about it.
0: Oh, yeah. I sure do.
3: Hey, I was going to ask you, did you ever finish your Danny Serafin book?
0: Yes, I did, actually, and I've finished several books since then, but don't ask me what I thought of it, because I remember I enjoyed it, but I hope there's not a quiz.
3: No quiz, no. I was just curious if, you know, as busy as you are, like, if, you know...
0: Yeah, street player, yeah.
3: Street player, so, yeah, exactly.
0: So, yeah, absolutely, and I enjoyed it. You know, but like I say, I probably would be awful at telling you many, many details right now. But it was fun. And, of course, talked about his rise, obviously, from the streets of Chicago to wind up with Chicago and all that kind of stuff. So it was a lot of colorful tales. You know,
3: yeah.
0: Janis Joplin, I remember. There was almost a fist fight there. There were fun stuff in it. So absolutely. And, also, of course, he did a sad thing about Terry Kath, you know, and all that. So lots of stuff. And if you're a Chicago fan or just even, you know, a top 40 fan from music back in the day and want to know more, I thought it was great.
3: Yeah. Now, you were talking earlier at the beginning of the show. I heard you mention 2001 Space Odyssey and such.
0: Uh-huh.
3: And I had to kind of laugh because down at Gentleman's Boulevard Avenue there in Tampa, otherwise known as Dale Mabry Highway,
0: yes,
3: there's a 2001 Space Odyssey club that you can walk into. And they've got some women in there that'll take you into space.
0: Yeah, you know, absolutely, yes. I know, 2309 North Dale Mabry Highway in Tampa. And I think you're talking about the Futuro House. I'm aware. And
3: did you know, I just found out from being down there this past winter that, you know, right across the street was Mons Venus.
0: Oh, yeah, right. And this place used to be the Shangri-La Lounge.
3: Yeah, exactly. But, you know, the owner, do you remember the owner's name of Mons Venus? He was very controversial, always having battles with the city of Tampa over the club and everything.
0: Yeah. Joe Redner.
3: I was going to say he was kind of the Michael Peters of the Gulf Coast of Florida.
0: Yeah, he was the father of the lap dance. And once again, I think we've just ended the show, so I will talk to you soon.
3: Okay,
0: thanks. Okay, bye. And hopefully we'll have time, but if not, well, there's always tomorrow night here on WGN Radio. WGN Radio, I have enough time to say, Mark, Naoto, and James, I really apologize, but if you call earlier tomorrow, all three of you will be on the air, because that is a wrap. Also, remind me tomorrow to tell you more about Joe Redner, especially that lawsuit he won against the Florida Department of Transportation. It's the logic on which he won that is just priceless. We thank Adam for keeping us on the air and John for screening your call, but above all, I thank you for calling, and we'll do it again 21 hours from now. I'm Raleigh James. It's WGN Radio.
4: 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I'm Grant Marshall, 2020 News. Real news, real stories, real fun. Weed Smuggler's Blues. Professor turned pot pirate. Rolling Stone reports a man swapped syllabi for sailcloth, steering sea-soaked shipments of Colombian cannabis across a risky reef of riches. From classroom calm to contraband currents, authorities say the brainy buccaneer banked big before a cartel crackdown capsized the caper. Call it higher learning gone higher rolling, when scholarly smarts met smuggling schemes and the final exam came with handcuffs. 60 Minutes, TikTok 6 schlock. You know it's a bad day when a former 60 Minutes reporter trashes the once proud show. Steve Croft says it was a snake pit, a place he hated, a job he'd probably turn down if he could do it all over again. Backstabbing, cutthroat, a brutal 24-hour-a-day grind, says Dirty Quandary, but Croft got out in time. It may soon be 60 Limits when Soviet TV gets done with it. Prodigal Fun. Finally, Fever Flytrap and Flying Fowl, WKRP in Cincinnati, one step closer to a real rock and roll heaven homecoming. Some station in the Carolinas claims it's auctioned off the long kicking around classic kooky call letters to a broadcaster in Cincy. If true, the station ID would air for real at last along the banks of the Ohio River, close to a half century after the fictional CBS sitcom got canceled. Will WKRP in Cincinnati launch with a free turkey giveaway? And how about Freebird as the first tune to drop? And that's what's happening. I'm Grant Marshall, 2020 News.
0: This is a replay of the Wednesday night, May 6th WGN show. We started right at 10. If you don't hear yourself on it, it's because you didn't call. I hope you'll rectify that soon. We're live Monday through Thursday evenings, and that's from 10 to 1 Central. 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

I'm Raleigh James. We have 3 hours to spend together, and as long as it's not important whatsoever, if it's on your mind, it'll be on mine as well. So 888-876-5593. That's 888-ROLLYE. Now, before we get to Chris in Greenwood, who I invited to call back, and he took me, I said, call early. Well, he did before the show started, so he'll be first. But before we get there, a little follow-up. If you were listening last night, I talked about the frustration of a credit card fraud report that the credit card company notified me, and of course, went through all the issues that listen to the replay if you're interested. But bottom line is fraud report was filed because the charges were not valid. Okay, end of story. Of course, they say we'll give you a new card. It'll be in the mail in 4 to 7 days. And that's when all hell broke loose for a lot of reasons. But the one thing I never expected of all that's gone on, never expected this, get up today and I get another fraud report from the same credit card company. And I mentioned last night that I was not able to find out my new credit card number yet. Well, apparently the fraudster was, because sure enough, the credit card company's writing to tell me that a charge has been declined, and it says

digital number is stored in the credit card company's database with your name and all that. Therefore, if your credit card number happens to change for whatever reason, the digital number will immediately put the charge on the new card. I kid you not. So when I called yesterday to report the fraud, it didn't occur to me because I'd never heard of it. Make sure you wipe the digital numbers too, and someone didn't. So sure enough, same bad actor. It's an online site of which I was not familiar, but it is Amazon-esque. It's not Amazon, believe me. They're fine. I have no problem with it whatsoever. But this is one of the Johnny Come Latelys of the same type. And today they were trying to charge $500 on learning materials. Yeah, well, I learned a lot. I learned about these digital numbers. So if you wind up with a fraud report on your credit card when you call in to have a new card issued, make sure to tell them to wipe all of the digital numbers too, since clearly the system doesn't do it automatically. Oh yeah, there's plenty more fun, and I'll keep you apprised as to how this goes. But again, the good news is when it's credit cards as opposed to debit cards, you have all the protection in the world. So most you can be out is $50 if you didn't notify them. And when you found out about it, if you did, then you're out absolutely nothing. So that part's good news. All right. Sometimes I'll say I've lived too long. But the truth is not that, but we're living in really, really convoluted times. Because as we move from our analog life to our digital life, over the span of a few hundred years, no doubt, a lot of changes are coming. And you know, if you look historically at what was going on, say, in the 1500s versus today, it's light years difference. And it started really with the Industrial Revolution, the lead up to digital, and here we are in the thick of it. And so it is that day after day, there's another new device, another new invention. Yeah, and isn't that frustrating? 100 years from now, it'll be like turning on a light switch, I'm sure, but for now, it is. But what I found interesting was how many things that have debuted in the last several decades that actually came from science fiction stories of the last century. And I don't mean the 2000s. And it's interesting all the way around as far as that goes. And there's a few of them. One, of course, the internet and, you know, the one Al Gore invented. Okay, fine. A lot of people take credit. But Mark Twain, who's not well known for his foray into science fiction, to say the least, in 1898 story, from the London Times in 1904, proved this guy was a seer, no doubt about this. The story involved a telectroscope. The telectroscope was probably the first conceived vision of the internet, and he imagined the device would be connected via phone lines. Well, the internet was for years. And that when improved limitless distance telephones were presently introduced, the daily dose of doings of the globe were made visible to everybody and audibly discussable by people all over the world. And he's saying this in 1898. Now, the context of this is the story's about an army officer who's awaiting execution. And he's spending a lot of time on this telectroscope, his internet, day by day, night by night. And he's calling up one corner of the globe and another and looking upon his life and studying strange sights and speaking with people. And realized that by the grace of this marvelous instrument, he was almost as free as the birds in the air, although he was a prisoner under lock and key. But the description, if that isn't the internet, I give up. And it's chilling. Now, many of us have noticed cartoons long before there was ever a space program. Cartoons showed people in spacesuits, and they looked remarkably like what NASA came up with. So, on the other hand, 1865 Jules Verne, From the Earth to the Moon, A Direct Route in 97 Hours and 20 Minutes. Well, a century later, when Neil Armstrong was taking one giant leap for mankind, Verne was actually referenced by Armstrong, which is interesting. In 1865, the writer imagined the lunar scene and its sequel, and it pretty much lines up. Now, not every detail right. Apollo 11 took only 75 hours to reach the moon, not 97.
and Vern's space gun, essentially a gigantic cannon, didn't

to propel the American spacecraft anywhere, though Apollo 11's command module was named Columbia, in part as a tribute, actually. But he was right on one major point. A trio of spacefarers would make the lunar jury. So he gets quite a bit of it right. And, you know, that's you can read the story and see that. And what's interesting is when you look at the journey, and I don't think NASA picked up Jules Verne's book to pattern what they were going to do. But bottom line is that Jules' spacecraft took off from Florida and landed in the Pacific Ocean after completing a trip to the moon. And Armstrong, like I say, referenced that as well. Tablet computers. This is a little more recent, but even so, most people have seen Stanley Kubrick's 2001, A Space Odyssey, and HAL and all that. There's several things in that that are interesting, but one that made its entrance into the world was what is today an iPad. And there was a scene, this was 1968, of course, and it shows the two main astronauts multitasking, eating meals while watching TV shows on their own flat-screen computers. Devices were never mentioned by name, but they were called newspads. And Arthur C. Clarke, who wrote 2001, described them. Postage stamp size rectangle would expand until it nearly filled the screen, and the astronaut could read it with comfort. When he finished, it would go back to the small size. And the astronaut could select a new subject for detailed examination. And it was interesting that in the movie, Kubrick had thought up a number of New York Times headlines that would appear on these tablets. And they ranged from language barrier, now nil for 75% of the Earth's peoples, to move gains momentum in Western states for return to four-party system, kind of like that. So cell phones. Now, all right, this goes way back, well, certainly to before cell phones. Arguably, there were mobile phones, big hunky things usually attached to vehicles. But in 1964, the cage, it was actually Star Trek. And this was, the cage was the pilot. And it had a key feature, and there's a lot from Star Trek that we look about that, you know, seem to have materialized ever since. But in the cage, one of the, which, like I say, a lot of people have seen it and know about it. But for all intents and purposes, it's the forerunner to the cell phone, allowing communication between the Enterprise and whichever alien planet Kirk and his compatriots were landing on. No apps, but other than that, it was pretty much the cell phone. Others imaged the idea of a mobile phone prior to Star Trek. Of course, Gene Roddenberry, yes. Inventor Eric Tigerstadt, though. You probably never heard of this guy. Yeah, well, Eric was the Thomas Edison of Finland. And we're talking 1917 when he successfully filed a patent for a pocket-sized folding telephone with a very thin carbon microphone. He did get the patent, to hit reality. What he was describing took almost 100 years to materialize, but materialize indeed it did. So a lot of fun there looking at I won't say history repeating itself, but I guess history being prescient. All right, so we'll pick it up with Chris in Greenwood. We got Floyd in Iowa, and Victor is in Silver Springs. All right, and we were praying for Victor because Friday the 1st he had his medical procedure, so we'll find out how that went. All right, now before we do any of that, let me talk about the CC Pocket Radio. Bob Crane should be knighted because decades ago when radios just had the absolute worst receptivity, you know, they'd have bells and whistles and be pretty and sound good and all that, but you couldn't pick anything up worth a darn. Bob Crane said, I can do better. And he did. And today the C. Crane Company has dozens of products and all of them share one commonality, and that is just terrific reception. And one of the neatest is the CC Pocket Radio. It's very popular for a lot of reasons. It's not terribly expensive. It's a wonderful radio. I keep it in my purse. And it has
unbeatable AM-FM reception. Yeah, not only for its size, but just in general, it's great AM-FM reception. And also, it is small, so it's going to have a small speaker, but you'd be surprised how good that audio sounds in that. But they also include some earbuds for voice clarity. And when you listen to that, man, it's full fidelity. But even the built-in speaker, you'll get by. It's really easy to operate. You know, I mistakenly said, and Gary corrected me last night, that if you're blind, you're going to have a problem, because I've heard that. But Gary, who is blind, said, no, you're not. And he said, it is absolutely simple to operate. It's got 5 memory buttons to instantly tune in your favorite station, and it makes a great emergency radio because it's got a lighted dial and the NOAA weather band with an alert. Very lightweight, very durable. 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

0: WGN Radio. I'm Raleigh James. And yes, Les Baxter and the poor people of Paris. And I had it on my notes to tell the story of that. And I thought it was actually Dave on the north side who wanted to know that. But it turned out, I heard from Kimberly, that it was Jean who had requested information on that. That, by the way, was the Les Baxter version. And it was a huge hit, to say the least. Number one for many, many weeks in 1956. But it's got somewhat a hilarious backstory. There's a lot of versions of this, by the way, to say the least. And when I mean a lot, I mean like well over 150 of them. And this is not the original Les Baxter. It ain't even close. All right, so you see, here's what happened. That's always a good story, right? Apparently, there was a song in 1954 in France, and I won't slaughter the title in French because I couldn't to save my soul, but what I'll tell you, if you translated it literally, it would be, where do we have here, Poor John, basically. Let me see if I can get that a little better, because it's I should do it some justice here. The Ballad of Poor John. That's what it was originally, and written by a couple of French people. And Edith Piaf had one of her biggest hits with the original French version. Now the original French version is about our buddy Poor John, Poor Jean, right? And the deal with Poor John is he was absolutely that. He was poor, he was shivering, he was without love, he dies alone. And anyway, so, all right, so we're going to have it in English after all, because Edith Piaf had such a big hit with it. Wait until you hear what they came up with. I'll tell you the details after the news right here on WGN Radio.
1: Just got back from Paris,

0: Holly James, and that's the Dean Martin version. Neil Hefti arranged and conducted that. And 1962, it was an album, Dean Martin French Style, and that was on it. Now, those lyrics, the English lyrics, were actually written in 1954, and Jack Lawrence adapted them. Well, apparently, Jack didn't really speak French. Either that or he was very confused, because you obviously get the idea of the Dean Martin lyrics there that you heard, well, the Jack Lawrence lyrics, and a lot of tongue-in-cheek and almost racy, right? Well, the original was, if you were to translate it literally, the Ballad of Poor John. And the fascinating part about this is that apparently... all anybody can figure is that Jack Lawrence didn't understand Pauvre Jean, which would be Poor Jean. Instead, very same sounding, Pauvre Jeans, which translates to poor people. So instead of Poor John, it comes out Poor People. But to give you an idea, Dean Martin singing about every boulevard has lovers, every lover's in a trance. See, I feel sorry for the French. Every guy has a wench. Yeah, okay, fine. Except the original lyrics, oh, geez, were when one is in the misery, one is not worth anything at all. To win small coins, he was a bad worker. The world greeted him lowly, but do not forget, one day we'll do it. And behind the bars and locks, without love, we are nothing at all. On and on. So it's a story about a guy who is beyond down on his luck, and without love, he has nothing at all. So it's not a particularly happy song. And so here we have Jack Lawrence, feeling sorry for the French because every guy has a wench. All right, well, yeah, all they do is sing and dance, and all they got is romance. All right, but poor Jean missed that part of the song. But nonetheless, the vocal was actually not a hit. Several people did record it, over 160 different English versions of that. Most of them, though, were instrumentals, and Les Baxter probably the most well-known of that. Obviously, there were a ton of French versions of this song, too, which were not gay and merry, to say the least. All right, so that was Jean, who wanted to know more about the poor people of France, who actually was Poor Jean. Yes, leaving you, love each other. All right, so all right, so there you have it. 888-876-5593. We've got Chris, and Chris is in Greenwood, and welcome back to WGN Radio. Chris, what's up?
1: Hey, how's it going, Raleigh?
0: All right, you tell me.
1: This is sad news today in the TV world. It's Ted Turner that died.
0: It is sad. But, a life well lived, to say the least. He, in some ways, was Peck's bad boy, and he did an awful lot. And, responsible for all sorts of things long before CNN. So a lot of fun. The Mouth of the South was what he used to be called. He was originally from Ohio, but was really known in Atlanta, and all the history. So so absolutely, rest in peace, Ted Turner.
1: Yeah, and he started a UHF channel in Atlanta.
0: Yeah, of course.
1: Watched and rarely got popular because he made it big with
0: WPTG. Right, absolutely. But no, that U was did very well. And of course, long before CNN, when he was one of the superstations with Atlanta station, as I mentioned many times, I loved Bill Tush's news at night. I thought he was just the best. And of course, when CNN debuted, they couldn't have Bill doing what he was doing, which is a shame because it was truly funny.
1: Yeah, so Bill Tush was doing the news on TBS.
0: Oh, what was he ever? It was like 11 o'clock at night. And I mean, and during the Nixon, when Nixon was still president before he resigned, one night he did the entire news in a Nixon mask. There were all sorts of things that he would do every night, and he was just hilarious. And I had thought that when CNN debuted, what a great place for a spot for him. And Ted Turner's no way. And they kept him doing a variety show, but gone was the news.
1: Yeah, and he also bought a pro wrestling outlet from Jim Crockett in bankruptcy.
0: Yes.
1: The NWA, and It was Georgia Championship Wrestling. He put it on at 6:05 on Saturday nights.
0: Yep.
1: Which is Turner time, and he wouldn't put it on at 6:00 sharp. He'd do it at 6:05.
0: Yep. And
1: I grew up watching wrestling. It was WCW.
0: Now, Ted, I always call him Peck's Bad Boy, but, you know, he didn't come from nowhere. He came from money. His father was a big billboard guy, and I think that he was born in Cincinnati, and the family moved to Savannah. And that's where he grew up. In fact, he went to that private prep school in Chattanooga, McCallie, and then went to Brown University and all that. But he came from money, and that was good. But his father, oh man, when he found out that he was majoring in classics, his father actually said he almost puked. That's a direct quote. And he later changed his major to economics, but he didn't actually get a degree. He got expelled because he had a female in his dorm room, and he finally got an honorary BA from Brown in 1989 when he gave the commencement address or whatever. And he wound up in the Coast Guard because he didn't want to be drafted, and who could blame him? And then returned to the South in like 1960, and that's when he went to work for his dad and in Macon. And started Turner Advertising. He was like 24 years old, and joined the Young Republicans and all that kind of stuff, and did a number of things. His advertising business was almost a monopoly in Savannah, and of course the billboard business was absolutely a monopoly in places like Columbus and Charleston and all that. It was the largest outdoor advertising in the Southeast, so that was good. And then he started by buying radio stations. And then he sold the radio stations at the end of the 60s to buy TV 17. And, of course, that was JRJ at the time. But, you know, UHF traditionally at that point was only doing well if it was a market that didn't have a V. You know, so if it's like Louisville where the ABC affiliate is Channel 36 or something like that, it would do well. But in a market like Atlanta, UHF channels were basically a big hole in the ground. You poured all the money in. And that's going to cost you to run ultra high frequency. But he bought it and turned it into WTCG, which stood, you know what it stood for, right?
1: Turner.
0: Nope.
1: The company.
0: Nope.
1: I don't know.
0: What
1: was it?
0: It stood for Watch This Channel Grow.
1: And it did grow.
0: Well, absolutely. It did grow. But at the beginning, and you know, I used to actually like it when I'd be anywhere to see it, because he was on a lot of CATV systems. He'd run old reruns, whether it was I Love Lucy or Hazel or whatever. It was that kind of
1: and
0: stuff.
1: And Andy Griffith.
0: But Bill Tush, he started at 3 a.m. And it was so good. I mean, I remember I'd be in hotels, and I'd immediately, if it had a CATV system in Georgia, because I'm up at that hour anyway, I'd look, let me find Bill Tush. And I mentioned the Nixon mask, but I remember one night I tuned it in, and his co-host was a German Shepherd. And, you know, there's things like that. And so it was funny, because the dog was only on that one episode, but everybody thought that he was a regular. It was not true. He was not a nightly guest. The dog was there for once. But then in 72, he got the TV rights to the Braves and the Hawks. And then he bought another station, of course, in Charlotte. You know about that. It became RET TV. I think it was CTU before that. But
1: Channel 36,
0: right,
1: FNBC.
0: Right. Yep. And so he did very well. And you know, it was interesting because he had raised money to operate the UHF stations. And by the mid-70s, everyone who contributed got their money back with interest. And, of course,
1: yeah.
0: RET became an NBC affiliate in Charlotte, but that was later. And so it was the mid-70s when they allowed TCG to use satellite to transmit, and that's what he was doing. It was still CATV. All the stations in Georgia carried this, and like I say, it was just great stuff. I'd make sure that I was, you know, at a hotel with CATV so I could see Bill Tush, my fave, and he did very well with that. He bought the Atlanta Braves about the same time as that. But anyway, you know all the stories after that. But I wanted to give some of that early stuff, because the early stuff, I bet you, is not in any of his obits.
1: Yeah, because, you know, when it became a superstation as WTBS,
0: yeah,
1: I think WGN followed suit.
0: Well, and WOR in New York, those were the three.
1: Mm-hmm, but TBS was the first one, and it had...
0: Well, arguably. You see, you're saying that because you're sitting in the South. You might not be saying that if you had CATV in the Midwest or the North. But in the South, he absolutely blanketed it. But was he the first? No, I'd argue that that's not necessarily true. But it was in the South.
1: Yeah, and you know, he made foreign a dirty word and called it international.
0: Yeah.
1: And when he started CNN and... 1980, and it was the first ever 24-hour news channel.
0: Yes, well aware.
1: You get your news anytime.
0: Yeah, I know, on television, of course. And I sort of mourn its passing. I actually liked that. And in 1991, he bought, of course, Hanna-Barbera, and that was
1: yeah,
0: and, so much more. And then, of course, the merger with Time Warner and all of that stuff, and absolutely. So a good life it was, and rest in peace. And of course, marries Jane Fonda. So here's the young Republican marrying, Captain Outrageous, Mouth of the South, marrying Jane Fonda, and what can I tell you? So there you have it all.
1: Yeah, and I grew up watching TBS, and I know they had the reruns back then, like Annie Griffith.
0: Yeah, right.
1: Leave It to Beaver.
0: Of course.
1: And they had they got a bunch of shows like they had Three's Company at one time.
0: Sure. Everything that was available for syndication at a low price, of course. So
1: and they had they had Family Matters, and they still air it to this day.
0: All right. Well, so there you have it. So rest in peace, Ted, and a life well lived. And he certainly left his mark. You know that people will not forget him. That's for absolute sure. So today, 87 years old, died in Lamont, Florida. And so, I think Lamont's entire population is under 200 people. It's part of Tallahassee's metro.
1: Yeah, like if he had Sanford and Son in syndication and the other TV stations having a syndication too at the same time.
0: Oh, of course. Of course. Believe me, if you go back to early television, you'll have syndication because keep in mind that the networks back then weren't around the clock. You had to fill with local programming, and a lot of people didn't have local programming, so there was no shortage of syndicated offerings. This is nothing new. This didn't start with Turner or didn't start in the 70s.
1: No. Yeah, because you can air whatever you want.
0: Well, whatever your contract allowed for. You know, if you go back, the guy who was the king of syndication in the 50s was Ziv. And I remember this because the place I lived was half a block away from his offices. So, Fred Ziv, and he was known as the king of syndication at the time. He dominated 50s syndication. In fact, he also did original stuff like Highway Patrol or Sea Hunt. He started in radio syndication in the 30s, but Ziv TV was absolutely biggest syndicator in the 50s, no doubt about it. And he created things too, so sure.
1: Yeah, and they were black and white.
0: Well, of course they were black and white. Yeah, and he sold. I remember when Fred Ziv sold that company. And think about this, probably before you were born, given what you've been saying. But he sold Ziv in 1960 for $21 million. So needless to say, he did well. Today there's something called Ziv, and it's a Japanese anime company. Not the same thing, but Ziv syndication. Talk early syndication. You can look up Fred Ziv and know all about it.
1: Yeah, you think Ziv had a part on the local channels in my area, like Channel 4?
0: I'm telling you, if it was on the air in the 50s, it probably had a Ziv syndicated product somewhere.
1: Mm-hmm, and LOS 13,
0: yeah,
1: but
0: right.
1: Those
0: all
1: are
0: right.
1: From another time. But Ted Turner, that was way before he bought 17.
0: Yep. All right, got to run. I will talk to you soon. Thanks for calling, and thanks for mentioning Ted. I probably would have spaced it, so I'm glad you mentioned it. Thanks.
1: You're welcome.
0: Okay, bye.
1: I'll see you, Ted.
0: Yes, absolutely. All right, so we'll pick it up there on WGN Radio.

WGN Radio. I'm Raleigh James, and I thought it was 57:30. It was 56 something. John comes in here. I think he wants me to stop. I hope he knows what he's saying. In any event, I'll tell you. Oh, it's 57:45. Get out of here. All right. So I tell you what. I have to manage more than you know. So I will say that was of course a request, and that request was Mike, I believe, and happy to play it. 1964. Actually, it debuted in '63 as a sampler on one of those ET singles, but '64 Capitol released it, and of course it was a big hit. I'm sure I was talking about something else, but I have no idea what it was now. So, yeah, we'll pick it up right there while I have a little conversation with John. And we will talk to Floyd in Iowa and his request, and Victor in Silver Springs, and David in Muskegon, and Cindy in Chicago, and more coming up on WGN Radio.

0: Robert Lamb and Phoebe Snow, and that's the record Eric in Minneapolis wanted that he kept saying was Hold On Till Forever. It's actually called Swept Away. And that's from the same album that we played a Robert Lamb cut last night, if you were listening. 1999 Mystic Moods, Mystic Music was the label, and the LP was titled In My Head. All right, so there you have it. Now, Floyd in Iowa has a request. We'll find out what it is. Floyd, welcome back to WGN Radio. How are you?
1: Well, thank you, Lily. Now, Lily, there was a show, Lawrence Welk. I always thought his sponsor was Geritol.
0: It was.
1: He always talked about iron, poor blood.
0: Yeah.
1: And Geritol, the sponsor. But he had another. I guess he had several.
0: Yes.
1: Sinclair.
0: Yep. Yeah. Drive with care everywhere and buy Sinclair.
1: Absolutely. The old Brontosaurus dinosaur on the sign there.
0: That was Dino.
1: Now, he had a... guitarist Neil Levang.
0: Uh-huh.
1: In 1961, Neil Levang did he had an arrangement for Ghost Riders in the Sky.
0: Yeah.
1: And Lawrence Welk introduced him because he had so many requests to have Neil Levang play that tune, and he introduced him on the air there on the Lawrence Welk show, and the orchestra joined in with him as Neil Levang started the song out. 1961.
0: Uh-huh.
1: I don't know the episode. It's on YouTube.
0: Yeah.
1: Can you find that there and play that tonight, Raleigh?
0: Well, it's funny you say that, actually, because Robert had requested Vaughn Monroe's version, and I've got that queued up. But what I will do is look for Neil Levang. Did he ever record it other than it being on the show?
1: He might have, but I'll tell you, and that's something else I like, too. The studio recordings, to me, they always sound... The sound quality is always so much better than these live recordings.
0: Oh, of course that's true.
1: The studio, oh my word, it's night and day.
0: Well, sure.
1: And the engineers, they just get things down. The YouTube had that Neil Levang and... what's his name? Lawrence Welk, how could I forget that? Anyways, now, there's a couple of them. You know, he had a singer, Norma Simmer.
0: Uh-huh.
1: She sang the... that, and there's normally no words to this... by the instrumental by Neil Levang. It's just the female voice, the mournful, almost like sobbing, as she whines like the wind on that tune. Now, they have another one that's got about three or four ladies up there in the orchestra doing the same. But now, this same tune, you know, I've heard of the one Vaughn Monroe. I've heard of that.
0: Yeah, okay.
1: Several others. I think it came out in 1948 or something. And, there was a Johnny Cash. Well, I know they say, well, he's slow, but they always made the joke about him. That Johnny, your songs always sound the same. And he said, well, that's because you guys are out there looking for it. I found it.
0: Yeah.
1: And, when he would sing that, the words, we learned it in elementary school, but the first time I heard Johnny Cash sing that word, those words, it's haunting, Raleigh. Because it's the warning of a lost soul, or souls, plural, telling the cowboy, change your ways, don't come this way. You know, as they go on eternity to chase this herd to the sky.
0: Now,
1: you say this fella...
0: The Johnny Cash I actually have, that came out in 1979. The title is actually just Riders in the Sky, but everybody puts Ghost in front of it, and so, because of the lyrics, of course, on the Johnny Cash, there's Ghost in parentheses, and then it says Riders in the Sky.
1: Yeah. I'll have to get that down. But I'll tell you, I found this fella, Neil Levang, and apparently he'd been in the orchestra for years.
0: Yep.
1: But I heard him, and the thing that caught me on that, because it was the sound of the guitar. It's the same sound I heard on that Glen Campbell tune, Galveston.
0: Uh-huh.
1: You know, and I realized, well, it could easily be that, because Neil Levang, he worked with Glen Campbell, but Glen Campbell, that guy was a talent on his own. He didn't really
0: get
1: a lot of help to get going on.
0: And he was a studio musician before he was even known to anyone else. So, yeah, his guitar work was great. I might have found that Neil Levang online, believe it or not.
1: About 2 minutes and 18 seconds or 2 minutes and 10 seconds or 207.
0: So,
1: and the introduction by, Raleigh, the introduction by Lawrence Welk, that's priceless. Because it's almost like he's saying, "Well, you folks, you've written me so many letters with this request. We're gonna play this tonight." And then he just, Neil Levang, off you go, and there he was. Well, thanks, Raleigh.
0: Okay. If I'm right about this, if I found it, I'll play it for you.
1: All right.
0: Okay. Good deal. Thanks. Appreciate it.
1: Absolutely.
0: So, yeah, I think that I think I have. And that was released. That's why I found it. And 1961. So we'll see if that's it. And, yes, we'll play the Vaughn Monroe for Robert. He also wanted Patty Page and Four Lads, not doing Riders in the Sky. But, yeah, we I found this. And we'll hear it together. And I think the clip that I found might be directly from the Lawrence Welk show. So Lawrence was a trip. And, you know, that's one of those things. I think there's only two television shows that have this distinction. Maybe more, but only two that I know of. One is Hee Haw. And the other is Lawrence Welk, where they were more successful and made more money in syndication than they did as network shows. And there you have that. All right. So we've got, let's see, Victor in Silver Spring. So, Victor, we were praying for you. You came through okay, I take it?
2: Yes, I did.
0: All right.
2: We got there at 9:30 like we were supposed to.
0: Uh-huh.
2: And got prepared, had to wait and wait. And wait,
0: mm-hmm.
2: because the doctor had a problem with another person.
0: Yeah.
2: So finally, he got to me around 3 in the afternoon.
0: Okay.
2: He took pictures, he made measurements, and he's not sure if he can put me back together. He's got to think about it, and we'll have a conference call on the 12th of May to figure out what's what. So that's that.
0: Okay.
2: See what else is going on. Oh, I got a dessert that you might be interested in. It's called cream cheese and jello.
0: Oh,
2: and what you do is you get a blender,
0: mm-hmm.
2: and you make jello the normal way, the regular package of jello. It doesn't make any difference what flavor. And you make it in the blender, and then you add a package of Philadelphia cream cheese and blend it real well. Pour it into a mold. It'll harden overnight. My mother used to ruin it by putting little bits of lettuce and celery and stuff like that. I liked it plain.
0: Uh-huh. Well, there you go. For anybody who's into sweet stuff, that's not me, by the way, other than my Mexican Coke, I'm more of a starch girl. I'd like a loaf of toast, for instance. But for people who like things that are sweet, it sounds like an interesting recipe.
2: Yeah, we use the sugar-free Jell-O.
0: Oh, God. Well, all right. I guess somebody has to.
2: Yeah.
0: Well, I'm delighted you came through it, and of course now the next 2 weeks are waiting and watching till you get all the results, I guess.
2: Yes.
0: Okay.
2: And this Saturday I'll be going to an event in Lancaster, Pennsylvania, the Make-A-Wish Foundation,
0: uh-huh.
2: and the truckers are getting together, and Gilligan's going to pick me up and take me, so I'll tell you all about it.
0: Yeah.
2: Next week.
0: Yeah. Have
2: but
0: fun.
2: I know quite a few truckers, and this one trucker, brain dead, made me an honorary trucker.
0: Ah, I love it.
2: And I said, brain dead, how did you get that nickname? He says, well, I got lost in Illinois, and I had to ask a cop for directions. And the cop says, that's the biggest brain-dead excuse I ever heard.
0: And there you go.
2: Yeah. So anyway, WHFS is still the gamut. And I don't know what's going on with WYRE. Can't get them anymore like I used to.
0: Uh-huh.
2: Nick said they're having an awful lot of problems. So, anyhow, that's really all I can think of for the moment.
0: Well, you're sounding
2: my 2 cents in tonight.
0: No, I'm glad you did. You're sounding good. Keep me posted.
2: I will.
0: Okay, thanks.
2: Talk to you next week.
0: I hope so. Thanks. All right, so there you have it. Yeah, Wire, of course, is, you know, the AM. It's on 810, and so you know what is protecting GY and Schenectady, and that creates an interesting pattern at night regardless. So what do we have? Cindy is in Chicago, and we'll get there in a moment. We got David in Muskegon and Brian with a Y in Miami with two I's. Tommy Edwards, one of my favorites. Yeah, too bad he was a drunk, because his music was just great, but no one wanted to work with him. And Jackie Brenston. Well, there's a story there. Coming up on WGN Radio.

0: WGN Radio. I'm Raleigh James. So there it is, right from the Lawrence Welk Show. And I can tell you, the video is just priceless. You have to see it for yourself. But Neil Levang, who, was not only famous for his years on the Lawrence Welk Show, but did a lot in his own right as far as that goes. He was a session musician. So everybody from, Glenn Campbell, as you mentioned, to Frank Zappa, he was on some of the Neil Hefti stuff, like the Batman theme and others, and was on a ton of things. He actually died. He was 83 years old, and he was in Canyon Country, which is just by Newhall up there in north of the city of Los Angeles, and that was in 2015. So, it was an interesting thing because his style, and if you listen to it, a lot of people will claim that he was the forerunner to surf rock, if you will, and a lot of the music that you hear, he's like Dick Dale and the Deltones. Okay, maybe that's a stretch, but there are people who make the connection. I'll leave it to you. So happy to do that, and we will, of course, play the Vaughn Monroe version for Robert coming up. But if you can go online to that Neil Levang Ghostwriters in the Sky 1961, it's on YouTube, NEILLAVANG. Go ahead and and just watch it. The guy with the mariachis, he's the star. All right, so 888-876-5593, 8888 Raleigh. And let's see, what does Cindy in Chicago have to say for her bad self? What's up, Cindy?
1: Well, I just couldn't believe Dean Martin sang that song. What a weird song.
0: Oh, of course you can. Of course you can. In fact, some people thought he wrote it because it's so much like his personality, but he didn't write it. Obviously, as I mentioned, it was written in 1954 and, based on an incorrect translation. But believe me, Dean has done a lot of things that might raise some eyebrows.
1: Oh, but then I remember Lawrence Welk and the Iron Poor Blood.
0: Yeah, that was Geritol.
1: Yeah, I remember that. And I was just thinking, the reason why that never showed up in our home is my mother was high energy, real high energy person.
0: When was your mother, what year was your mother born?
1: 1926.
0: All right, she was a little young for that demo. I mean, she would be in it, but a little young. But the funniest thing was in 59 when he fired the champagne lady. And, Alex Lahn. Oh, Alice Lahn. People went crazy when he did this. In fact, he fired her on camera, saying that she was showing too much knee. Oh, man, there was a backlash. And everybody wrote letters, and they wanted her back and all that. I don't think she ever came back. But anyway, hang on. Don't go away. We'll pick it up after the news right here on WGN Radio.
2: An old cowpoke went riding out

their brands were still on fire and their hooves were made of steel. Their horns were black and shiny and their hot breath he could feel. A bolt of fear went through him as they thundered through the sky, for he saw the riders come.

0: WGN Radio. I'm Raleigh James. That's the Vaughn Monroe version that Robert and LaGrange wanted to hear. And the most successful, as far as that goes, I got to number one, and that was 1949. It was on Shellac. It was written in 48 by Stan Jones, who also did a recording of it himself that impressed a lot of people, but not the record-buying public. The guy who wrote stuff for Nat King Cole enough to send it to Burl Ives, who recorded it, and he probably did that before Vaughn Monroe. But believe me, Vaughn Monroe and the Moon Men on vocals recorded in March of 49. RCA released it, and it was a huge, huge hit. It's interesting, the history of this. The songwriter, Stan Jones, I mentioned, had a great story of how it came to be. Now, as you probably know, it's cattle herding, but one says, you'll be trying to catch the devil's herd across these endless skies if you don't change your ways, you know, that kind of thing. And so Stan Jones, when he was a kid, heard a story in Douglas, Arizona from Apaches, and the Apache tribe is not all that far from there. But those who were in Cochise County, believe that when souls vacated their physical bodies, they reside as spirits in the sky, resembling ghost riders. And he had heard that tale, and don't you know, a few years later, he wrote Ghost Riders in the Sky. So that's how that came about. Now, Cindy in Chicago, welcome back. All right, so what are we talking about other than Dean Martin?
1: Yeah, I was just thinking back. I just remember Mutual of Omaha's Wild Kingdom.
0: Of course.
1: And then I don't know if this was a Chicago thing, Frazier Thomas, and what was that, Family Classic?
0: Could have been. Yeah, he was Chicago all the way. And he also, I think he wrote children's books also, as far as that goes. But he was on, what was the show? I'm trying to think of, Garfield, Goose, and Friends. That was the name of the Garfield. And then he was also Thomas the Magician and Company. Yeah, right. So that was local. Although he did stuff in the Midwest. He was working at WLW for a while. But anyway, go on.
1: And I remember there was the children's program.
0: The what?
1: This children's program that was on before school started.
0: Oh, I'm sure there were tons of them.
1: Well, no, but I was sick. If I was sick and stayed home, there was this dark-haired woman in a bob hairstyle. And at the end of the show, she would hold up a mirror or like a magnifying glass to herself.
0: Yeah, yeah, yeah.
1: And say all the names of the people she saw, and like she never said my name. My name, Cindy or Cynthia.
0: Right, right. Yes, absolutely. That was Romper Room. And you're talking about Magic Mirror. But Romper, Bomper, Stomper, Boo. Yeah, tell me, do. Magic Mirror, tell me today. Did all my friends have fun at play? And, oh, God, why do I know that? I'm sure that's on YouTube, but there were different people in different markets, whether it was, Miss Nancy or Miss June or Miss whatever. It was the local version of that. And it was funny, as time went on, to see them in their bouffant hairdos. It went from bobs to that. And, the deal when she'd name the kids watching, of course, was most of it just the most common names. But that was a formula, and that was a syndicated concept with a local host. A lot like Bowling for Dollars.
1: Oh. Well, today from my migraines, I broke down and went for a massage.
0: Oh, good.
1: I don't know if you've ever gone, if there's a mall near you where they have those Chinese people that give the massages.
0: I'm aware of that, but I do massages regularly, so I know about massages.
1: Oh, well, I used to. When I was going through the woman's thing, I went four times a week. It was so bad.
0: Uh-huh.
1: But then, and I polished my nails while I was waiting. And then when I was at the mall, I went and saw, the jewelry store chain, and I was like, you want to see something? And he looked at me, and I'm like, this is 2 carats of diamond, fancy diamonds from the Argyle mine. this is pink diamonds, this is a yellow diamond, and these are red diamonds. And he didn't say nothing.
0: No.
1: Those people aren't real jewelers. They're just hired by the...
0: Undoubtedly.
1: Okay, well, nothing's going... Oh, and then I'm making my dinner tomorrow, and then we'll have it Friday, Saturday, Sunday, and Monday. I got boneless rump roast for $4.99 a pound. And then, oh, that was what happened today. I went to the one store.
0: Uh-huh.
1: And the one head of cauliflower was $2.99 a pound. So then I'm like, okay, well, I'll weigh it. So it was over 2 pounds. So what are you going to pay, over $6 for, like, one head of cauliflower?
0: Well, no, you'd have to pay me to eat cauliflower. I would not be paying anyone else.
1: Well, I'm making a dish of Hungarian. It's potatoes, carrots, and cauliflower roasted in the oven with tomato and paprika and salt and pepper and olive oil. I'm just going to try. And then, so then I left it all. And I was so aggravated that I left it all on the scale, carrots and everything. And then went to Jerry's, and it was the same price. I mean, that's a wholesale place. I would think it would have been half the price. But then anyhow, it worked out. I got oranges real cheap and the carrots real cheap. And I don't know, I guess that's how much cauliflower cost. My doctor gave me a book, Starchaholic.
0: Mm-hmm.
1: You know, I have a problem, you know, like I kind of want starch too.
0: I don't blame you. I'm with you. As I say, a loaf of toast is always nice. Yes.
1: I'm doing better, though.
0: Good.
1: No. Okay.
0: All right. Good to hear from you. Thanks. Appreciate it.
1: Thank you. Bye-bye.
0: Yeah. Robert was syndicated. It was a couple in Baltimore who did this. I think it started in like 53 or so, the early 50s. And Bert was his. Well, I don't remember her. But anyway, there were a couple. And Claster was the last name because it was Claster Productions when, Hasbro bought them, I think. That was later. But originally, the deal was Romper Room Inc. was what it was. Started in, like 53 or 54. And CBS immediately said, we're going to pick up the show. And they said, nope, we're going to syndicate and franchise it. So I guess it was 69 that Hasbro bought it and renamed it Claster Television Productions after Bert. And it was Hasbro did not do anything else of the same ilk until, like I said, it developed Bowling for Dollars. Yes, and also some anime Star Blazers that it had done, but Bowling for Dollars as far as that. But then in the 80s, Hasbro put out contracts with animation studios to make cartoons, anything that would promote Hasbro toys. So G.I. Joe or the Transformers or all that. So, but yeah, Claster Productions, which most people think of as Hasbro, and it was 69, was actually Bert and his wife, Nancy? I don't

0: We'll ask him.
1: I heard him say that.
0: Okay.
1: And I was wondering what ones.
0: I don't know. We'll find out when he calls.
1: Yes. And on the CC radio, I was wondering what radio stations does him and Fran listen to?
0: Anything they can. So that's about all I could tell you.
1: Okay, because I was wondering if they would, if Gary would say what radio station.
0: Well, I doubt it's anything you'd hear in Muskegon.
1: Oh no, because see, I got internet radio.
0: Yes, I know, but I'm sure. Well, you asked what he was listening to on the CC Pocket. The CC Pocket is not an internet radio; it's over the air.
1: Oh, it is.
0: Yes, it's just a radio, so it's terrestrial.
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0: 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It's a radio, yes. 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
0: Yes, I know. Anybody can. But regarding the CC Pocket, which was your original question, it's just a radio. All right, so I'll ask them, though. We'll find out. Thanks. Appreciate it, Dave. All right. So 888-876-5593 is 8888. Raleigh, we got Brian with a Y in Miami with two I's, and Jim in Richmond's going to give us an update, and hopefully we'll hear from you, too. We got another hour and 10 minutes to go, so if anybody wants to. Coming up on WGN Radio.

0: WGN Radio, I'm Raleigh James, and is a Robert in LaGrange, one of the four lads, the original version of a No Not Much, dating back to 1955. They were kids from Toronto. They were in a choir school, and they did that in 1955, and it was a big hit. But Bing Crosby did it, and then, of course, in the late 60s, the Vogues covered it, changing some of the lyrics, like a 10-cent soda doesn't cost a dime was no longer relevant. Yeah, right. And Smoke Ring covered it. And many others. But interestingly, Robert Palmer covered it in 1992. So that is the deal with No, Not Much. 888-876-5593, 8888 Raleigh. We've got Brian in Miami and 3 minutes before the news, so it's going to be somewhat succinct. So, Brian, welcome back to WGN Radio.
1: Well, thank you. And by the way, in St. Louis on KTVI, Romper Room was hosted by Miss Lois, who was a brunette, so I naturally had a thing for her, but it never worked out in 1961. Yeah. Well, I was only 7 years old, but
0: I think there should have been a get together of all the Miss Whatevers for Romper Room. It would have been wonderful to see them all together.
1: You're describing something that is quite a thought in my mind, but I'm not going to verbalize it. In the meantime, I want to say and thank you, actually. I want to thank Johnny Goen for posting.

0: posting those. There's not a lot of photos on his website, but everyone's a gem of these old-style, old-school radio boards. I wouldn't want to broadcast on one of them because, to my limited experience, they were all pretty strangely wired, but it's a kick to see those photographs. And I'm also highly regretting that I never tuned into his show. I lived in Houston from 78 to 1980 before I went out to Hollywood, and I was hooked on Hudson and Harrigan, who really were Stevens and Pruitt, of course, and several other great personalities there, including Alvin somebody or other, who did midday call-in talk radio and was fantastic. His catchphrase was howdy doody when he would welcome callers on. But I never got to hear Johnny's work, and I bet it was sterling. I hope he sometimes someday posts some of his classic work his website.
1: If you're up Sunday night and remember it, you can hear it live at soulofthecity.net.
0: It's on my list. Okay. Sunday nights tend to be busy for me, so I haven't caught it yet, but I intend to. Meanwhile, your obituary of Ted Turner wasn't just fitting. It was downright trenchant. Yeah. And I'd even add perspicacious, but I've never looked that word up to see what it means. But I was hoping you would add a fascinating passage from Time magazine when they made him person of the year.
1: But you know, that's in the obits.
0: Right. Well, there was a fascinating passage in there about how he spent years trying to settle on the perfect thing to say if he ever was confronted by his assassin. And you don't have much time, so this is how he put it. Thanks for not coming sooner.
1: I like it. I like it.
0: Well, I've been rehearsing it for my eventual assassin because I'm not going to get a second take. You don't want to flub that line, you know? Anyway, I got three names. I know a lot about their records, and I guess they're all one-hit wonders. I don't know of any other hits. You probably do. You probably know about the flip sides, the B-sides as well, but I know nothing about the artists behind these songs. Rocket 88, I know that Ike Turner famously played bass on it.
1: Well, it was the Kings of Rhythm, but the label didn't say so. Jackie Brinston was the vocalist, but...
0: I understand, and I know nothing about him. I want to hear all about him in a moment, but also about Tommy Edwards.
1: Oh, yeah.
0: It's All in the Game.
1: Sadly, yeah,
0: drunk. It's All in the Game had a melody written by a vice president of the United States.
1: Right, Dawes.
0: But I know nothing about Tommy Edwards. Same with Eileen Barton.
1: I'll tell you about all three after the news.
0: I'm looking forward to it.
1: All right, thanks. Good to hear from you, Brian. So that's where we are, and I believe we're in the news right now. Yeah, as usual, I can't tell time. I try, but we'll be back on WGN Radio.

and radio. I'm Raleigh James. Well, that you remember, of course, Rocket 88, arguably the first rock and roll record, but there's over 50 from which to choose as far as good candidates. All right, Jackie Brenston and his Delta Cats. There were no Delta Cats. It was Ike's band. And actually, Jackie Brenston was a saxophonist for Ike's band. And he was the vocal on the first version of Rocket 88. Now, he and Ike had quite the falling out over this because he's credited with writing it and swears he did. And Ike instead says, no, I put that record together and I wrote it. And what was interesting about that is they split for a few years. And he eventually came back and was playing All Was Sort of Forgiven. Well, I say sort of forgiven, but he was banned from doing the vocals on Rocket 88 when they would perform. Now, the interesting thing is that while they both would argue back and forth that they wrote it there and that it was their song and the whole idea was theirs, they forgot Jimmy Liggins. Remember Cadillac Boogie?

Yeah, I think that sounds a lot like Rocket 88, don't you? Yeah, I know it could be argued it sounds like Buick 59 too, but in any event, yeah, Jimmy Liggins and his Drops of Joy, and that was on Specialty, which he was doing. They did a lot of releases on him in the 50s. All right, but let's talk a little now about Jackie, because Brian with a Y did not know what happened to him. And unfortunately, the reason you don't know what happened to him is he became a hardcore alcoholic, but that was later. All right, so, you know, he was born in Clarksdale, like a lot of people, and found his way to Mississippi, like a lot of people. He was, in 1950, he joined Ike Turner as a tenor sax player, occasional singer, and in fact, it was B.B. King who heard the Kings of Rhythm, and that's who recommended him to Sam Phillips. In fact, Sam always said, that was the first rock and roll record, and I recorded it. Well, I'll leave it to you to have that argument, but in any event, neither of them wrote it. As you know, they simply borrowed Jimmy Liggins' Cadillac Boogie, and I don't think anybody got any royalties. Now, Sam Phillips, of course, wonderful little label with absolutely no distribution, so they licensed it to Chess. And so when it was licensed to Chess, it comes out as Jackie Brenson and his Delta Cats, in spite of the fact that it was Ike Turner and his Kings of Rhythm featuring Jackie Brenson. And so Ike Turner blames Sam Phillips for it, but who knows? Label copy was not an unusual thing. As far as royalties, he really didn't get any. Jackie Brenson sold the rights, what he thought were the rights to his song, and he was listed as writer, to Sam Phillips for under $1,000. And so I'll let you decide if it's the first rock and roll record and all that kind of stuff. But meanwhile, with all this happening, Ike Turner is none too pleased at any of this. And of course, also, this was the time when Ike and Tina had met, and they wound up on Sue with releasing A Fool in Love and all that. And so, Jackie Brenson continued to do some recording. And in fact, Ike Turner produced some of the singles, too. And nothing really did anything. But he was just a hardcore alcoholic. And I'd say he died, probably somewhere in the 60s. He just quit music and he became a truck driver. And he died in 1979. He had a heart attack at the VA hospital, and that was it. Now, I remember it was Bill Haley who always credited Jackie Brenson as having a big impact on him. But again, arguably, it was all Ike Turner. But regardless, that's the deal. And there were others, as I say, there were other Jackie Brenson records, but none. I'm trying to think of what some were. Double Trouble was one. And in any event, he wound up, you know, hopefully not drinking and driving, but driving and, of course, drinking. Not together, we hope. So, all right, now, so what does he have in common with Tommy Edwards? Well, just that. We're, again, talking about another, sadly, hardcore alcoholic, and that is really a shame because what a wonderful voice. Here's from Richmond, originally, born and died, and died in a car wreck in 1969, right in suburban Richmond, Henrico County in Virginia. And he was, like a lot of people, kind of a child star and had a little radio show in Richmond, and in the, by then he would have been about 20 in the early to mid 40s. So I think he was born in 1922. So he actually wrote That Chick's Too Young to Fry, which wound up being somewhat of a hit for Louis Jordan. But he started to record his own stuff in the late 40s, and he moved to New York. And of course, what do you do? Well, if you're a musician, you go become a session player. If you're a singer, you record demos. And that's what he did. He was recording demos. MGM heard him, liked his voice, didn't care about the compositions that he wrote or sung for anybody else, just liked his voice, so they signed him. Now, in 1951, they put out It's All in the Game, and it's a modest hit, you know, not top 20, well, maybe top 20, but just about barely. But if you're thinking that's the It's All in the Game that you know, think again, compadre, here is 1951.

Well, the voice is great, but yeah, as far as the production, I won't go there. But 7 years later, in 1958, I should back up a minute and say that that Brian with a Y was right, that it was Charles Dawes who did the music. It was Melody in A Major in 1911. But the lyrics actually came in 1951, right before Tommy Edwards recorded it, and Carl Sigman was the guy who wrote it. But anyway, come 58, they redo it. And same orchestra leader, but man, different producer, obviously, Leroy Holmes, much different arrangement. And I'll tell you what, that was number one. That was a stone cold smash. It sold over 3.5 million records. And, you know, then he comes up with a re-recording of Please, Mr. Sun, you know, that Johnny Ray had a hit with. And, of course, the flip side of that, Morning Side of the Mountain, I think is arguably his second best record. I say that because I have a first favorite. And as far as anything, yeah, my first favorite Tommy Edwards record, and we'll talk about more what happened to him, was actually something that I thought this song was so good that even Vic Dana couldn't ruin it. And no, there you go. That's something. But yeah, I just thought that this was a woulda, coulda, shoulda.

0: totally great song, but if you're hearing the echo in it, MGM did the absolute worst thing they could do to an artist. They decided they'd simulate stereo, and when they brought out the, you know, the greatest hits, the best of Tommy Edwards, it was all just echoed to hell and back. And cleaning that up was a nightmare, you know, if you liked the songs, and that was the only way you could get it, if you could find the original 45s. But even the 45s had a certain amount of reverb. But he did a number of things, a lot of country stuff and all of that. And also, you know, stuff that were hits by other people, Fools Such As I, or Hey There Lonely Girl, you know, and Please Love Me Forever, and on and on. Just a great thing. And, of course, I thought Morningside of the Mountain was terrific. But it wasn't. He didn't die of the car wreck, although he had one. It was 47 years old, 1969. Massive internal hemorrhaging because of esophageal problems linked to cirrhosis. And that is on his birth certificate. And, you know, even with the drinking, he still would have done better than he did, except he was hard to work with. He'd drink, and the people who worked with him basically said, "I'm not interested," which is a shame because I think it's one of the best best voices ever. I just loved him. Absolutely loved him. And rest in peace, Tommy Edwards. But, yeah, that was the problem. All right, so the third that Brian with a Y wanted to know about was Eileen Barton. And, oh, man, this is not quite a sad story, but it's not a killer story either. She was a child star, and she's born in Brooklyn in the 20s, and her parents were vaudevillians. And so, like, age 2 and a half, she was singing Ain't Misbehaving and that kind of thing. And so 3 and a half, she's at the Palace Theater and part of Ted Healy's routine. And by the time she's 6, she's on the Horton Hardart Children's Hour, which was big, you know, Horton Hardart, the Automat in New York, was big radio show. And then she wound up working with Milton Berle. He had a show, Community Sing. And it was funny because he wasn't Milton Berle on the show. He was Jolly Gillette because the sponsor was Gillette Razors. And it was a bit he'd do with her where she would interrupt him and say, "I want to sing a song." And he'd say, "No, no." And she'd remind him that her daddy was the sponsor, so he'd let her sing a song. And that was the deal. And this was like 1939. And by the time she was 8, she was on WMCA with a regular show and all this. So she was doing well. And, you know, she... when she was, I don't know, preteen, she tried Broadway and that stuff under her own name. I think it was Elaine Stritch. But in any event, she wound up at 15 as a guest singer with Johnny Mercer, and Frank Sinatra noticed her. Well, that's all it took. And she became part of his act at the Paramount Theater. They did 15 appearances, and she wound up as a guest performer with, you know, all the big names. And by the mid-40s, she had her own show, Teen Timers, and then it became the Eileen Barton Show. But it was still, you know, this is way pre-rock and roll pop standards and all that that kind of stuff. And she winds up on TV. She's on Broadway Open House and a bunch of other things. And but she didn't start recording. And this is the interesting part. And I think it was with Frank Sinatra, but it was on a V-disc. And what this was she did a series of discs for the military and, you know, that kind of stuff. And for servicemen, especially those who were overseas. And she was on a few of those. And the first time, though, she was on a normal record, she had one single for Capitol that did absolutely nothing. And then... this is the weird thing, because here's Eileen Barton, you know, she's as white as they come. She winds up on National, and National was an R&B label, but she winds up on National, and she records Bob Merrill's If I Knew You Were Coming, I'd Bake a Cake, and it was on Don McNeil's Breakfast Club, and the band behind her were the New Yorkers, I you know, and all this. But anyway, National releases it. And like I say, National is a race record label. And again, doesn't have much in the way of distribution. The guy who owned it was Al Green. And what he realized early on was that this record was going to be a big hit and bigger than he was going to be able to do it justice. But his son had started a record label in Chicago Mercury. He was the co-owner of Mercury. So Dad called Sun, and they put this out on Mercury, and it becomes a number one record for a couple weeks. It is top of the disc jockey spins and all that for 4 months. And the interesting thing about this record was so huge. And she was interviewed, about 20 years ago now, and she said she never received a penny in royalties from either National or Mercury. And even though her contract said she'd get 5% of each sale, she got nothing. So she wound up as a nightclub performer after that, and she was a featured singer with Guy Lombardo, and she was on Carl for a while, And the problem now, when you're getting into the 50s, the mid-50s, you've got rock and roll. You've got pop standards that are kind of dying. She goes to Epic in 56. And by then, rock and roll was pretty much driving everybody out of the business. So she tried, but in 63, she just hung it up and said, I'm out. But she had recorded for 17 years, and they never put an LP out on her. No, well, of course, National wouldn't, and Mercury didn't spend that long and all that. And she did some bit parts in movies and television and all that. But the most interesting thing about Eileen Barton is her second husband, not the industrialist Dan Shaw. She married him in Mexico. But I don't remember if Lawrence Kane was the second or the first. But what I do remember, Lawrence Kane was her husband, and he was a suspect in the Zodiac killer murders. So anyway, she died. She was 81, so she made a long time in West Hollywood. But that's the story. So I will have to look up to see whether Lawrence, what happened with Lawrence. Because, I remember the Zodiac killers, all that. Whoa. All right, so that's... that is the trio. Now we know. All right, we'll pick it up there right after this on WGN Radio.
1: Come in. Well, look who's here. I haven't seen you.

WGN Radio, I won't trouble you too much more with that. On Mercury, of course, big hit. I just looked her up, by the way. She's on Wikipedia to make sure I was right on so much. But I was on most of it, amazingly. But Elaine Stritch was not her name. I thought it was, but apparently it was her co-star in whatever she did on Broadway. But it also mentioned she was Nancy Walker's understudy. I had forgotten that. Okay, well, good enough. We'll pick it up there after the news, now that we're all accounted for. We've got Jim in Richmond and Eric in Minneapolis and Gary in Austin, and all of them will be on the radio tonight here on WGN.

0: WGN Radio. I'm Raleigh James, and that, of course, is Patti Page. That is the last of Robert in LaGrange's request with My Eyes Wide Open. And you don't hear it much. You didn't hear much then either because of the flip side of Tennessee Waltz, which got all the play in 1957. So what do we have here? I believe that hanging on for half of his natural life was Jim in Richmond. So, Jim, you got a story for us?
1: Yes, I do, but first I have to be a gentleman and ask, have you survived your expiration faux pas?
0: Yes, I have. I am almost back to normal, but that's the last time I'll eat something that was 10 years expired, and it made me go through the whole house, and especially pharmaceuticals. I didn't realize I still had drugs from the late 50s.
1: So, right, I heard that last night.
0: Oh, man. So I threw almost all of them out. Notice I said almost.
1: Mm-hmm.
0: Yeah.
1: And for me, they took the blood on the 13th of April, and then they, beginning of last week, they sent me a letter saying that I have to, and it was all double talk, I had to sign that for them to bill the insurance company.
0: Right.
1: And we mailed it back to San Francisco. And then early this morning, I get a text message saying, the results of your tests are in. You can contact your doctor.
0: Right.
1: And the doctor will read you the results.
0: Great.
1: And then, but then it said, or you can download, they gave you that number.
0: Yeah.
1: I can't think of it right now. Link, you can do this link, and right. I don't do those things.
0: Yeah.
1: But so then I waited till 9 o'clock, and then I called the doctor's office, and she's out sick. So I go, well, when's she coming back? And well, we think she may be here tomorrow. So then I already had the phone number for the place, so I called them up. And I had to give her my birth date and my name and all that. And she had to look here, I'll look here, and I'll look here. And then finally she comes back, you're negative.
0: Good.
1: So I was all excited.
0: Yeah, congratulations.
1: I have a deal with the doctors that if I'm negative, I'm not going to take the colonoscopy. But if I'm positive, I'll take it.
0: So you don't have to.
1: So
0: that's
1: I don't
0: great.
1: Have to.
0: Well, congratulations. That's good news.
1: Right. And I was dragging my tail for the last week because I didn't know, So now I'm all pumped up that I don't have it,
0: Yeah.
1: So
0: that's great news.
1: I just thought I'd let you know.
0: That's great news.
1: And I did what you did today.
0: Oh, yeah?
1: I had an open bag of salad in the refrigerator.
0: Oh, no.
1: And then I started eating it, and then I go, this doesn't taste well. So then I went, and this morning I found a breakfast sandwich in the freezer, and when I ate it, I go, I don't even remember putting it in the freezer.
0: Uh-oh.
1: So I threw part of that out.
0: Yeah.
1: So I just, then I thought about what you did, and I go, oh, no, I hope I survived the evening.
0: Yeah, right, exactly. Yeah.
1: Right. So, okay, thank you for taking my call.
0: Always. It's great. It's great news. So we'll have a little celebration and keep us posted.
1: Right, I will, and I hope you feel better.
0: Okay, thanks. I appreciate it.
1: Okay.
0: All right,
1: bye-bye.
0: So there you are. That's great. And remember, when your doctors tell you you have to do tests, it's up to you if you're going to do them or not, as far as that goes. And as far as I'm concerned, you're the master of your own destiny. You're responsible for the outcome, too, but nobody should make you do something you don't want to do. And in this case, I'm glad that it worked out well, because I think all concerned are saying, yeah. So, Gary and Austin, welcome back to WGN Radio.
2: Well, hey, Raleigh, how are you doing tonight?
0: All right. So you worked at radio stations?
2: I worked at Radio Reading Services.
0: Oh, okay.
2: Actually, is where I worked. And in the 70s, I worked at a non-commercial station for a while. And such as that, but nowhere exciting.
0: Well, I'll tell you what, doing reading services, that's pretty darn good because that's really helping people firsthand.
2: And, yeah, the last one I worked in, I was in charge of scheduling volunteers and stuff like that. And most of the other ones, I was just a board op. But, it paid the bills.
0: So. Absolutely. And like I say, the product was something that did enhance people's lives.
2: Yeah, and sometimes I wonder how many listeners we had, but,
0: Well, sure, but, you'd be surprised. The one person who really wanted to hear that one, they're thrilled they got to.
2: We had a woman when I worked at the Houston Reading Service that every day she would call me and ask the day and the date.
0: Right.
2: And if the obits weren't run, she would ask about those. And I remember one time I inadvertently gave her the wrong date.
0: Oh, geez.
2: And I felt really bad about that. Because, I don't know how this woman was, but we'll say she's in her 80s or whatever back then. And I might have been the only person she talked to
0: right.
2: during that day.
0: Right.
2: And I gave her the wrong date. I just really, it's kind of something silly to feel bad about. But,
0: no, I understand that. Back then, it wasn't like you saw her phone number show up on caller ID, so it's not like you'd call her back.
2: No. And if Brian is looking for Johnny Goinerchek, I know that Ellis B. Feaster.
0: Oh, okay, great. I love Ellis.
2: From Kilt. I think 79 from Kilt somewhere.
0: Okay.
2: So, yeah, you could spend hours going through those. So.
0: Oh, yeah. Yeah, he just did one on WKRP, now the call letters. They claim are in Cincinnati. They're actually now in Mason, but on an oldie station there.
2: Yeah, I think that one that's on 3 or 4 frequencies.
0: Right, exactly. And I think they're changing the Plano station call letters to WKRP, and Gary Sandy did the liners.
2: Yeah.
0: So
2: I'll have to listen to this stream. And Dave was wanting to know what stations he listened to. Well, I listen to just, if I'm going to listen to music, I just listen to stuff on my device or my phone.
0: Oh, God, don't say that. Now he's going to want a playlist.
2: yeah. Well, I just play what I feel like hearing. So I'm not going to be able to help him with the playlist.
0: Exactly. Because you're normal and sane. Yes, that's like the rest of us.
2: So I do turn the radio on to see if anybody's changed format. I'll go up and down the dial to see if someone's changed format or gone off the air.
0: You're right, or if they're still there. That's
2: the length of time.
0: That's the interesting thing is when they disappear. The low powers disappear more often than not. And, other things, they're simulcasting God knows what. It can be funny, but sad in the long run.
2: Yeah, we have an LPFM that's jazz, and they run some national jazz service, and they were off for a while. I think they lost their studios or something.
0: Well,
2: but they're back on.
0: The best LP in America has to be that guy in San Antonio.
2: That's a great little citizen. Yeah,
0: the best music you've never heard.
2: Yeah, and I've listened to it like for an hour at a time.
0: Yeah.
2: And maybe if I'm lucky, there's one song.
0: Right.
2: I know.
0: Right, exactly. The West Side Sound. Yeah, it's fun though, and obviously he loves doing it. So that's wonderful.
2: Yeah, he does. Great station. I think it's KCJV is the call letter by that.
0: Yeah, and they're online. I'm sure. Of course, if you're hearing them, you know.
2: Yeah, they are. Yeah, they are.
0: So that's fun. Yeah, San Antonio is always such a frustration for me because some of that stuff is so good, but the production values are so bad.
2: Oh, yeah, yeah.
0: Yeah, it's like on the one hand, Abe Einstein, sure, I think that was his name, the guy who had the clothing store and all, who recorded all that stuff. He should have been knighted for what he wanted to do, but then he also should have been tarred and feathered for the quality of how it came out.
2: Yeah, I know when Kono was old, when they first got moved over to FM, and they were still locally owned, and they had played a lot of old San Antonio classics. It was great back then.
0: Yes.
2: Lone Slow Cruising Show.
0: Yes. I need to call him. Last I heard, he was managing a Walgreens.
2: Yeah. A friend of mine, who is no longer with us, told me that he worked at, I think it was a convenience store.
0: Okay.
2: And, he'd go in there and, they'd talk a little bit.
0: Yeah.
2: The time you had him on, he was real nice.
0: Yes, absolutely. So. And my fault for not staying in touch, but, you know, you just can't stay in touch with people when the hours you have to call back are 3 a.m. You know?
2: Yeah, that's true.
0: Yeah.
2: That's true. Wouldn't bother me particularly, but...
0: Most people they're not friendly. I'm like, well, you wanted me to call. So.
2: Yeah. You know, when I was younger and actually talked on the phone, there are many people I would talk to at 3 o'clock in the morning.
0: Yeah,
2: I very rarely talk to anybody on the phone these days. So.
0: Well, do you text or what are you doing?
2: Oh, I do some texting, but not a lot. It's just I don't know. I've outlived most of my friends, so you know, there aren't a lot of people to talk to. But
0: I know that feeling.
2: You know.
0: Yeah, like I said, that'd be a really long distance call. I don't have access to that area code.
2: No, I don't. I don't know what that area code is.
0: Yeah.
2: But anyway, so that's, you know, I want to answer those questions.
0: Well, good, good. Now we know.
2: Yeah.
0: All right. Well, good deal. Well, thanks. No, appreciate it. Okay, good.
2: Sure.
0: Okay, bye. All right. So, yes, indeed. 888-876-5593. Eric in Minneapolis. Hopefully you heard your song.
3: Oh, I absolutely did, and I just think that's a really good song. Those two voices, the way they blend and complement each other, like B.B. Snow has just got a brilliant voice. I mean, for female singers, I just think she's like, I don't know if, it seems like she never really got enough recognition, I think, for her quality of voice. I mean, what do you think about it?
0: No, I think she was terrific as far as that goes. She was a guitarist as well, and that contralto voice. I mean, Poetry Man was a big hit, to say the least, but when you look at genres like folk or jazz, these are not the kind of thing that's going to get any mainstream recognition, you know, sadly. Should be, but that's not the way it works. And I think that, as far as I know, she was working, and she died young, but she was working, so it isn't like people didn't want to hear her, and she did a number of commercial jingles too. You could hear her on things if you listen. Some of the stuff like Stouffer's or General Foods, the coffee spots, you could actually pick it out and know that it was her. But you know, when you're doing Delta Blues or Broadway show tunes, you're just not going to have a lot of public recognition, sadly. And, you know, she was from Teaneck, and as far as that goes, and used to perform in Greenwich Village, and, of course, got her name from, you know, Lackawanna and Western Railroad. You know about that.
3: Huh?
0: You know about that, yeah, right? Yeah. So,
3: yeah.
0: So that was it, yeah. Miss Phoebe Snow in Buffalo chooses Lackawanna lines. So she... chose her name after that, but you know, she was at the bitter end. In fact, I think that's where Denny Cordell, who owned Shelter with Leon Russell, found her. And there were legal problems at that, actually, but she wound up on Columbia, and Phil Ramone produced her, and it didn't really do much of anything. But she continued to perform all the time.
3: Well, you just gave me a clue to my next question. I was going to say, I wonder how her and Robert got together, like, to come up with this duet, this, you know, this song. And you mentioned Phil Ramone. He used to produce for Chicago.
0: Right.
3: So
0: right.
3: I wonder if it was Phil that brought those two together with the idea or you know, the proposition to get together and do that.
0: Wouldn't surprise me. But she did, and was on concerts with a number of mega people, and you know, like Jackson Brown or Roger Daltrey or all that. And so her list of contacts was probably huge.
3: Yeah, I just like Robert's voice, and you know, in the early days of Chicago, in the beginning, you know, when you had that blend between Terry, Peter, and Robert, just. So dynamic, and I mean, just you got three different ranges there with those three different voices for the vocals on songs,
0: yeah.
3: And it just was like, it was a shame that, you know, they couldn't go on forever with that thing. But
0: and a shame it wasn't on a label with real distribution. You know, Mystic Music is not a well-known label, to say the least.
3: Oh, yeah, his but you know, like the early days of Chicago, you know, at the beginnings and stuff.
0: Sure.
3: They were on Columbia to start with.
0: Oh, of course. Huge stuff. No doubt about that. But, I mean, when you start getting into the collaborations, and there were not only her, of course, he did stuff with Carl Wilson and others. You know, that was much, much later.
3: Yeah. You know, Robert's, his personality, I mean, he seems like kind of a quiet guy, really. Like, you don't really hear much about him outside of, you know, his workings with the band and stuff. I mean, he seems like a very introspective kind of person that, you know, comes up, you know, when you hear the lyrics to his songs, he just sounds very introspective and makes observations about what's going on in the world around him.
0: And, I know very little about him, but the fact that he has a strong love of bossa nova, I consider him a kindred spirit. But I have no facts other than that.
3: Yeah, well, the next time I call, I'll give you some of his bossa nova songs to maybe try out.
0: Yeah, well, the Bossa Project. Yeah, absolutely.
3: Bossa Project. Yep. Oh, you know about it.
0: Oh, yeah. I sure do.
3: Hey, I was going to ask you, did you ever finish your Danny Serafin book?
0: Yes, I did, actually, and I've finished several books since then, but don't ask me what I thought of it, because I remember I enjoyed it, but I hope there's not a quiz.
3: No quiz, no. I was just curious that, you know, with as busy as you are, like, if, you know...
0: Yeah, street player, yeah.
3: Street player,
0: so,
3: yeah, exactly.
0: So, yeah, absolutely, and I enjoyed it. You know, but like I say, I probably would be awful at telling you many, many details right now. But it was fun. And, of course, talked about his rise, obviously, from the streets of Chicago to wind up with Chicago and all that kind of stuff. So it was a lot of colorful tales. You know,
3: yeah.
0: Janis Joplin, I remember. There was almost a fist fight there. There were fun stuff in it. So absolutely. And, also, of course, he did a sad thing about Terry Kath, you know, and all that. So lots of stuff. And if you're a Chicago fan or just even, you know, a top 40 fan from music back in the day and want to know more, I thought it was great.
3: Yeah. Now, you were talking earlier at the beginning of the show. I heard you mention 2001 Space Odyssey and such.
0: Uh-huh.
3: And I had to kind of laugh because down at Gentleman's Boulevard Avenue there in Tampa, otherwise known as Dale Mabry Highway,
0: yes,
3: there's a 2001 Space Odyssey club that you can walk into, and they've got some women in there that'll take you to space.
0: Yeah,
3: you know,
0: oh yeah, absolutely, yes.
3: You know,
0: I know, 2309 North Dale Mabry Highway in Tampa. And I think you're talking about the Futuro House. I'm aware. And
3: hey, did you know, I just found out from being down there this past winter that you know, right across the street was Mons Venus.
0: Oh yeah, right. And there, this place used to be the Shangri-La Lounge.
3: Yeah, exactly. But, you know, the owner, do you remember the owner's name of Mons Venus? He was very controversial, always having battles with the city of Tampa over the club and everything.
0: Yeah. Joe Redner,
3: yeah. I was going to say he was kind of the Michael Peters of the Gulf Coast of Florida.
0: Yeah, he was the father of the lap dance. And once again, I think we've just ended the show, so I will talk to you soon.
3: Okay,
0: thanks. Okay, bye. And hopefully we'll have time, but if not, well, there's always tomorrow night here on WGN Radio. WGN Radio, I have enough time to say, Mark, Naoto, and James, I really apologize, but if you call earlier tomorrow, all three of you will be on the air, because that is a wrap. Also, remind me tomorrow to tell you more about Joe Redner, especially that lawsuit he won against the Florida Department of Transportation. It's the logic on which he won that is just priceless. We thank Adam for keeping us on the air and John for screening your call, but above all, I thank you for calling, and we'll do it again 21 hours from now. I'm Raleigh James. It's WGN Radio.
4: 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I'm Grant Marshall, 2020 News. Real news, real stories, real fun. Weed Smuggler's Blues. Professor turned pot pirate. Rolling Stone reports a man swapped syllabi for sailcloth, steering sea-soaked shipments of Colombian cannabis across a risky reef of riches. From classroom calm to contraband currents, authorities say the brainy buccaneer banked big before a cartel crackdown capsized the caper. Call it higher learning gone higher rolling, when scholarly smarts met smuggling schemes and the final exam came with handcuffs. 60 Minutes, TikTok 6 schlock. You know it's a bad day when a former 60 Minutes reporter trashes the once proud show. Steve Croft says it was a snake pit, a place he hated, a job he'd probably turn down if he could do it all over again. Backstabbing, cutthroat, a brutal 24-hour-a-day grind, says Dirty Quandary, but Croft got out in time. It may soon be 60 Limits when Soviet TV gets done with it. Prodigal Fun. Finally, Fever Flytrap and Flying Fowl, WKRP in Cincinnati, one step closer to a real rock and roll heaven homecoming. Some station in the Carolinas claims it's auctioned off the long kicking around classic kooky call letters to a broadcaster in Cincy. If true, the station ID would air for real at last along the banks of the Ohio River, close to a half century after the fictional CBS sitcom got canceled. Will WKRP in Cincinnati launch with a free turkey giveaway? And how about Freebird as the first tune to drop? And that's what's happening. I'm Grant Marshall, 2020 News.
0: This is a replay of the Wednesday night, May 6th WGN show. We started right at 10. If you don't hear yourself on it, it's because you didn't call. I hope you'll rectify that soon. We're live Monday through Thursday evenings, and that's from 10 to 1 Central. 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

I'm Raleigh James. We have 3 hours to spend together, and as long as it's not important whatsoever, if it's on your mind, it'll be on mine as well. So 888-876-5593. That's 8888-R-O-L-L-Y-E. Now, before we get to Chris in Greenwood, who I invited to call back, and he took me off to call early. Well, he did before the show started, so he'll be first. But before we get there, a little follow-up. If you were listening last night, I talked about the frustration of a credit card fraud report that the credit card company notified me, and of course, went through all the issues that. Listen to the replay if you're interested. But bottom line is fraud report was filed because the charges were not valid. Okay, end of story. Of course, they say we'll give you a new card. It'll be in the mail in 4 to 7 days. And that's when all hell broke loose for a lot of reasons. But the one thing I never expected of all that's gone on, never expected this, get up today and I get another fraud report from the same credit card company. And I mentioned last night that I was not able to find out my new credit card number yet. Well, apparently the fraudster was, because sure enough, the credit card company's writing to tell me that a charge has been declined. And it says in your card ending in, and it's 4 digits, of course, I've never seen before. So I call to find out what's going on. Yes, the new card was issued, and yes, it's already been breached. I said, I don't even know the number. How can someone else know the number? Apparently, there is, and I don't know if you're aware of this, I thought I was pretty savvy when it came to all things credit cards and such, but I did not know this. Apparently, for online merchants and telephone merchants, you know, where you're not physically there with a presence to give them the card, they input the data, but they create something that's a digital number. And the digital number is stored in the credit card company's database with your name and all that. Therefore, if your credit card number happens to change for whatever reason, the digital number will immediately put the charge on the new card. I kid you not. So when I called yesterday to report the fraud, it didn't occur to me because I'd never heard of it. Make sure you wipe the digital numbers too, and someone didn't. So sure enough, same bad actor. It's an online site of which I was not familiar, but it is Amazon-esque. It's not Amazon, believe me. They're fine. I have no problem with it whatsoever. But this is one of the Johnny Come Latelys of the same type. And today they were trying to charge $500 on learning materials. Yeah, well, I learned a lot. I learned about these digital numbers. So if you wind up with a fraud report on your credit card when you call in to have a new card issued, make sure to tell them to wipe all of the digital numbers too, since clearly the system doesn't do it automatically. Oh yeah, there's plenty more fun, and I'll keep you apprised as to how this goes. But again, the good news is when it's credit cards as opposed to debit cards, you have all the protection in the world. So most you can be out is $50 if you didn't notify them. And when you found out about it, if you did, then you're out absolutely nothing. So that part's good news. All right. Sometimes I'll say I've lived too long. But the truth is not that, but we're living in really, really convoluted times. Because as we move from our analog life to our digital life, over the span of a few hundred years, no doubt, a lot of changes are coming. And you know, if you look historically at what was going on, say, in the 1500s versus today, it's it light years difference. And it started really with the Industrial Revolution, the lead up to digital. And here we are in the thick of it. And so it is that day after day, there's another new device, another new invention. Yeah, and isn't that frustrating? 100 years from now, it'll be like turning on a light switch, I'm sure, but for now, it is. But what I found interesting was how many things that have debuted in the last several decades that actually came from science fiction stories of the last century. And I don't mean the 2000s. And it's interesting all the way around as far as that goes. And there's a few of them. One, of course, the internet and, you know, the one Al Gore invented. Okay, fine. A lot of people take credit. But Mark Twain, who's not well known for his foray into science fiction, to say the least, in 1898 story, from the London Times in 1904, proved
This guy was a seer, no doubt about this. The story involved a telectroscope. The telectroscope was probably the first conceived vision of the internet. And he imagined the device would be connected via phone lines. Well, the internet was for years. And that when improved limitless distance telephones were presently introduced, the daily dose of doings of the globe were made visible to everybody and audibly discussable by people all over the world. And he's saying this in 1898. Now, the context of this is the story's about an army officer who's awaiting execution. And he's spending a lot of time on this telectroscope, his internet, day by day, night by night. And he's calling up one corner of the globe and another and looking upon his life and studying strange sights and speaking with people. And realized that by the grace of this marvelous instrument, he was almost as free as the birds in the air, although he was a prisoner under lock and key. But the description, if that isn't the internet, I give up. And it's chilling. Now, many of us have noticed cartoons. Long before there was ever a space program, cartoons showed people in spacesuits, and they looked remarkably like what NASA came up with. So, on the other hand, 1865 Jules Verne, From the Earth to the Moon, A Direct Route in 97 Hours and 20 Minutes. Well, a century later, when Neil Armstrong was taking one giant leap for mankind, Verne was actually referenced by Armstrong, which is interesting. In the in 1865, the writer imagined the lunar scene and its sequel, and it pretty much lines up. Now, not every detail right. Apollo 11 took only 75 hours to reach the moon, not 97. And Verne's space gun, essentially a gigantic cannon, didn't propel the American spacecraft anywhere, though Apollo 11's command module was named Columbia, in part as a tribute, actually. But he was right on one major point. A trio of spacefarers would make the lunar journey. So he gets quite a bit of it right, and you know, that's you can read the story and see that. And what's interesting is when you look at the journey, and I don't think NASA picked up Jules Verne's book to pattern what they were going to do, but bottom line is that Jules' spacecraft took off from Florida and landed in the Pacific Ocean after completing a trip to the moon. And yeah, Armstrong, like I say, referenced that as well. Tablet computers. This is a little more recent, but even so, most people have seen Stanley Kubrick's 2001 A Space Odyssey and HAL and all that. There's several things in that that are interesting, but one that made its entrance into the world was what is today an iPad. And there was a scene, this was 1968, of course, and it shows the two main astronauts multitasking.

Now nil for 75% of the Earth's peoples to move gains momentum in Western states for return to four-party system. Kind of like that. So cell phones. Now, all right, this goes way back. Well, certainly to before cell phones. Arguably, there were mobile phones, big hunky things usually attached to vehicles. But in 1964, actually Star Trek, and this was the cage was the pilot, and it had a key feature. And there's a lot from Star Trek that we look about that, you know, seem to have materialized ever since. But in the cage, one of the which, like I say, a lot of people have seen it and know about it. But for all intents and purposes, it's the forerunner to the cell phone, allowing communication between the Enterprise and whichever alien planet Kirk and his compatriots were landing on. No apps, but other than that, it was pretty much the cell phone. Others imaged the idea of a mobile phone prior to Star Trek. Of course, Gene Roddenberry, yes. Inventor Eric Tigerstadt, though. You probably never heard of this guy. Yeah, well, Eric was the Thomas Edison of Finland. And we're talking 1917 when he successfully filed a patent for a pocket-sized folding telephone with a very thin carbon microphone. He did get the patent, of course, to hit reality. What he was describing took almost 100 years to materialize, but materialize indeed it did. So a lot of fun there looking at, I won't say history repeating itself, but I guess history being prescient. All right, so we'll pick it up with Chris in Greenwood. We got Floyd in Iowa, and Victor is in Silver Springs. All right, and we were praying for Victor because Friday the 1st, he had his medical procedure, so we'll find out how that went. All right, now before we do any of that, let me talk about the CC Pocket Radio. Bob Crane should be knighted because many years ago, decades ago, when radios just had the absolute worst receptivity, you know, they'd have bells and whistles and be pretty and sound good and all that, but you couldn't pick anything up worth a darn. Bob Crane said, I can do better. And he did. And today, the C. Crane Company has dozens of products, and all of them share one commonality, and that is just terrific reception. And one of the neatest is the CC Pocket Radio. It's very popular for a lot of reasons. It's not terribly expensive. It's a wonderful radio. I keep it in my purse. And it has unbeatable AM/FM reception. Yeah, not only for its size, but just in general, it's great AM/FM reception. And also, it is small, so it's going to have a small speaker, but you'd be surprised how good that audio sounds in that. But they also include some earbuds for voice clarity. And when you listen to that, man, it's full fidelity. But even the built-in speaker, you'll get by. It's really easy to operate. You know, I mistakenly said, and Gary corrected me last night, that if you're blind, you're going to have a problem, because I've heard that. But Gary, who is blind, said, no, you're not. And he said, it is absolutely simple to operate. It's got 5 memory buttons to instantly tune in your favorite station. And it makes a great emergency radio because it's got a lighted dial and the NOAA weather band with an alert. Very lightweight, very durable. 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

0: WGN Radio. I'm Raleigh James. And yes, Les Baxter and the poor people of Paris. And I had it on my notes to tell the story of that. And I thought it was actually Dave on the north side who wanted to know that. But it turned out, I heard from Kimberly, that it was Jean who had requested information on that. That, by the way, was the Les Baxter version. And it was a huge hit, to say the least. Number one for many, many weeks in 1956. But it's got somewhat a hilarious backstory. There's a lot of versions of this, by the way, to say the least. And when I mean a lot, I mean like well over 150 of them. And this is not the original Les Baxter. It ain't even close. All right, so you see, here's what happened. That's always a good story, right? Apparently, there was a song in 1954 in France, and I won't slaughter the title in French because I couldn't to save my soul, but what I'll tell you, if you translated it literally, it would be, where do we have here, Poor John, basically. Let me see if I can get that a little better, because it's I should do it some justice here. The Ballad of Poor John. That's what it was originally, and written by a couple of French people. And Edith Piaf had one of her biggest hits with the original French version. Now the original French version is about our buddy Poor John, Poor Jean, right? And the deal with Poor John is he was absolutely that. He was poor, he was shivering, he was without love, he dies alone. And anyway, so, all right, so we're going to have it in English after all, because Edith Piaf had such a big hit with it. Wait until you hear what they came up with. I'll tell you the details after the news right here on WGN Radio.
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0: WGN Radio, I'm Raleigh James, and that's the Dean Martin version. Neil Hefti arranged and conducted that, and 1962 it was an album, Dean Martin French Style, and that was on it. Now, those lyrics, the English lyrics, were actually written in 1954, and Jack Lawrence adapted them. Well, apparently, Jack didn't really speak French. Either that or he was very confused, because you obviously get the idea of the Dean Martin lyrics there that you heard, well, the Jack Lawrence lyrics. And a lot of tongue-in-cheek and almost racy, right? Well, the original was, if you were to translate it literally, the Ballad of Poor John. And the fascinating part about this is that apparently, all anybody can figure is that Jack Lawrence didn't understand Pauvre Jean, which would be Poor Jean. Instead, very same sounding, Pauvre Jeans, which translates to poor people. So instead of Poor John, it comes out poor people. But to give you an idea, Dean Martin singing about every boulevard has lovers, every lover's in a trance. Yeah, I feel sorry for the French. Every guy has a wench. Yeah, okay, fine. Except the original lyrics, oh, geez, were... when one is in the misery, one is not worth anything at all. To win small coins, he was a bad worker. The world greeted him lowly, but do not forget, one day we'll do it. And behind the bars and locks, without love, we are nothing at all. On and on. So it's a story about a guy who is beyond down on his luck, and without love, he has nothing at all. So it's not a particularly happy song. And so here we have Jack Lawrence, feeling sorry for the French because every guy has a wench. All right, well, yeah, all they do is sing and dance, and all they got is romance. All right, but poor Jean missed that part of the song. But nonetheless, the vocal was actually not a hit. Several people did record it, over 160 different English versions of that. Most of them, though, were instrumentals, and Les Baxter, probably the most well-known of that. Obviously, there were a ton of French versions of this song, too, which were not gay and merry, to say the least. All right, so that was Jean, who wanted to know more about the poor people of France, who actually was poor Jean. Yes, leaving you, love each other. All right, so there you have it. 888-876-5593. We've got Chris, and Chris is in Greenwood, and welcome back to WGN Radio. Chris, what's up?
1: Hey, how's it going, Raleigh?
0: All right, you tell me.
1: This is sad news today in the TV world. It's Ted Turner that died.
0: It is sad. But, a life well lived, to say the least. He, in some ways, was Peck's bad boy, and he did an awful lot. And, responsible for all sorts of things long before CNN. So a lot of fun. The Mouth of the South was what he used to be called. He was originally from Ohio, but was really known in Atlanta, and all the history. So so absolutely, rest in peace, Ted Turner.
1: Yeah, and he started a UHF channel in Atlanta.
0: Yeah, of course.
1: Watched and rarely got popular because he made it big
0: right, absolutely. But no, that you was did very well. And of course, long before CNN, when he was one of the superstations with Atlanta station, as I mentioned many times, I loved Bill Tush's news at night. I thought he was just the best. And of course, when CNN debuted, they couldn't have Bill doing what he was doing, which is a shame because it was truly funny.
1: Yeah, so Bill Tush was doing the news on TBS.
0: Oh, what was he ever? It was like 11 o'clock at night. And during the Nixon, when Nixon was still president before he resigned, one night he did the entire news in a Nixon mask. There were all sorts of things that he would do every night. And he was just hilarious. And I had thought that when CNN debuted, what a great place for a spot for him. And Ted Turner's in no way. And they kept him doing a variety show, but gone was the news.
1: Yeah, and he also bought a pro wrestling outlet from Jim
0: Crockett
1: in bankruptcy.
0: Yes.
1: The NWA, and It was Georgia Championship Wrestling. He put it on at 6:05 on Saturday nights.
0: Yep.
1: Which is Turner time, and he wouldn't put it on at 6:00 sharp. He'd do it at 6:05.
0: Yep. And
1: I grew up watching wrestling. It was WCW.
0: Now, Ted, I always call him Peck's bad boy, but, you know, he didn't come from nowhere. He came from money. His father was a big billboard guy, and I think that he was born in Cincinnati, and the family moved to Savannah. And that's where he grew up. In fact, he went to that private prep school in Chattanooga, McCallie, and then went to Brown University and all that. But he came from money, and that was good. But his father, oh man, when he found out that he was majoring in classics, his father actually said he almost puked. That's a direct quote. And he later changed his major to economics, but he didn't actually get a degree. He got expelled because he had a female in his dorm room, and he finally got an honorary BA from Brown in 1989 when he gave the commencement address or whatever. And he wound up in the Coast Guard because he didn't want to be drafted, and who could blame him? And then returned to the South in like 1960, and that's when he went to work for his dad and in Macon. And started Turner Advertising. He was like 24 years old, and he joined the Young Republicans and all that kind of stuff, and did a number of things. His advertising business was almost a monopoly in Savannah, and of course the billboard business was absolutely a monopoly in places like Columbus and Charleston and all that. It was the largest outdoor advertising in the Southeast, so that was good. And then he started by buying radio stations. And then he sold the radio stations at the end of the 60s to buy TV 17. And, of course, that was JRJ at the time. But, you know, UHF traditionally at that point was only doing well if it was a market that didn't have a V. You know, so if it's like Louisville where the ABC affiliate is Channel 36 or something like that, it would do well. But in a market like Atlanta, UHF channels were basically a big hole in the ground. You poured all the money in. That's going to cost you to run ultra high frequency. But he bought it and turned it into WTCG, which stood, you know what it stood for, right?
1: Turner.
0: Nope.
1: The company.
0: Nope.
1: I don't know. What was it?
0: It stood for Watch This Channel Grow. And
1: it did grow.
0: Well, absolutely. It did grow. But at the beginning, and you know, I used to actually like it when I'd be anywhere to see it, because he was on a lot of TV systems. He'd run old reruns, whether it was I Love Lucy or Hazel or whatever. It was that kind of
1: and
0: stuff.
1: And Andy Griffith.
0: But Bill Tush, he started at 3 a.m. And it was so good. I mean, I remember I'd be in hotels, and I'd immediately, if it had a CATV system in Georgia, because I'm up at that hour anyway, I'd look, let me find Bill Tush. And I mentioned the Nixon mask, but I remember one night I tuned it in, and his co-host was a German Shepherd. And, you know, there's things like that. And so it was funny, because the dog was only on that one episode, but everybody thought that he was a regular. It was not true. He was not a nightly guest. The dog was there for once. But then in 72, he got the TV rights to the Braves and the Hawks. And then he bought another station, of course, in Charlotte. You know about that. It became RET TV. I think it was CTU before that. But
1: Channel 36. Right, that's NBC.
0: Right. Yep. And he did very well. And you know, it was interesting because he had raised money to operate the UHF stations. And by the mid-70s, everyone who contributed got their money back with interest. And, of course, yeah. RET became an NBC affiliate in Charlotte, but that was later. And so it was the mid-70s when they allowed TCG to use satellite to transmit, and that's what he was doing. It was still CATV. All the stations in Georgia carried this. And like I say, it was just great stuff. I'd make sure that I was, you know, at a hotel with CATV so I could see Bill Tush, my fave. And he did very well with that. He bought the Atlanta Braves about the same time as that. But anyway, you know all the stories after that. But I wanted to give some of that early stuff, because the early stuff, I bet you, is not in any of his obits.
1: Yeah, because, you know, when it became a superstation at WTBS,
0: yeah,
1: I think WGN followed suit.
0: Well, and WOR in New York, those were the three.
1: Mm-hmm, but TBS was the first one, and it had...
0: Well, arguably. You see, you're saying that because you're sitting in the South. You might not be saying that if you had CATV in the Midwest or the North. But in the South, he absolutely blanketed it. But was he the first? No, I'd argue that that's not necessarily true. But it was in the South.
1: Yeah, and you know, he made foreign a dirty word and called it international.
0: Yeah.
1: And when he started CNN and 1980, and it was the first ever 24-hour news channel.
0: Yes, well aware.
1: You can get your news anytime.
0: Yeah, I know, on television, of course. And I sort of mourn its passing. I actually liked that. And in 1991, he bought, of course, Hanna-Barbera, and that was
1: intense.
0: And so much more. And then, of course, the merger with Time Warner and all of that stuff. And absolutely. So a good life it was. And, rest in peace. And, of course, marries Jane Fonda. So here's the young Republican marrying, Captain Outrageous, Mouth of the South, marrying Jane Fonda. And, what can I tell you? So there you have it all.
1: Yeah, and I grew up watching TBS, and I know they had the reruns back then, like Annie Griffith.
0: Yeah, right.
1: Leave It to Beaver.
0: Of course.
1: And they had they got a bunch of shows like they had Three's Company at one time.
0: Yeah, sure. Everything that was available for syndication at a low price, of course. So
1: and they had they had. Family Matters, and they still air it to this day.
0: All right. Well, so there you have it. So rest in peace, Ted, and a life well lived, and he certainly left his mark. You know that people will not forget him. That's for absolute sure. So today, 87 years old, died in Lamont, Florida. And so, I think Lamont's entire population is under 200 people. It's part of Tallahassee's metro.
1: Yeah, like if he had Sanford and Son in syndication and the other TV stations having a syndication too at the same time.
0: Oh, of course. Of course. Believe me, if you go back to early television, you'll have syndication because keep in mind that the networks back then weren't around the clock. You had to fill with local programming, and a lot of people didn't have local programming, so there was no shortage of syndicated offerings. This is nothing new. This didn't start with Turner or didn't start in the 70s.
1: No. Yeah, because you can air whatever you want.
0: Well, whatever your contract allowed for. You know, if you go back, the guy who was the king of syndication in the 50s was Ziv. And I remember this because the place I lived was half a block away from his offices. So, Fred Ziv, and he was known as the king of syndication at the time. He dominated 50s syndication. In fact, he also did original stuff like Highway Patrol or Sea Hunt. He started in radio syndication in the 30s, but Ziv TV was absolutely biggest syndicator in the 50s, no doubt about it. And he created things, too. So, sure.
1: Yeah, and they were black and white.
0: Well, of course they were black and white. Yeah, and he sold... I remember when Fred Ziv sold that company. And think about this, probably before you were born, given what you've been saying. But he sold Ziv in 1960 for $21 million. So, needless to say, he did well. Today, there's something called Ziv, and it's a Japanese anime company. Not the same thing, but Ziv syndication, talk early syndication. You can look up Fred Ziv and know all about it.
1: Yeah, you think Ziv had a part of the local channels in my area, like Channel 4?
0: I'm telling you, if it was on the air in the 50s, it probably had a Ziv syndicated product somewhere.
1: Mm-hmm, and LOS 13, another time. But Ted Turner, that was way before he bought 17.
0: Yep. All right, got to run. I will talk to you soon. Thanks for calling, and thanks for mentioning Ted. I probably would have spaced it, so I'm glad you mentioned it. Thanks.
1: You're welcome.
0: Okay, bye.
1: R.I.P. Ted.
0: Yes, absolutely. All right, so we'll pick it up there on WGN Radio.

WGN Radio. I'm Raleigh James, and I thought it was 57:30. It was 56 something. John comes in here. I think he wants me to stop. I hope he knows what he's saying. In any event, I'll tell you. Oh, it's 57:45. Get out of here. All right. So I tell you what. I have to manage more than you know. So I will say that was of course a request, and that request was Mike, I believe, and happy to play it. 1964. Actually, it debuted in '63 as a sampler on one of those ET singles, but '64 Capitol released it, and of course it was a big hit. I'm sure I was talking about something else, but I have no idea what it was now. So, yeah, we'll pick it up right there while I have a little conversation with John. And we will talk to Floyd in Iowa and his request, and Victor in Silver Springs, and David in Muskegon, and Cindy in Chicago, and more coming up on WGN Radio.

0: Robert Lamb and Phoebe Snow, and that's the record Eric in Minneapolis wanted that he kept saying was Hold On Till Forever. It's actually called Swept Away. And that's from the same album that we played a Robert Lamb cut last night, if you were listening. 1999, Mystic Moods, Mystic Music was the label, and the LP was titled In My Head. All right, so there you have it. Now, Floyd in Iowa has a request. We'll find out what it is. Floyd, welcome back to WGN Radio. How are you?
1: Well, thank you, Lolly. And Lloyd, there was a show, Lawrence Welk. I always thought his sponsor was Geritol.
0: It was.
1: He always talked about iron, poor blood.
0: Yeah.
1: And Geritol, the sponsor. But he had another. I guess he had several.
0: Yes.
1: Sinclair.
0: Yeah. Drive with care everywhere and buy Sinclair.
1: Absolutely. The old Brontosaurus dinosaur on the sign there.
0: That was Dino.
1: Now, he had a guitarist, Neil Levang.
0: Uh-huh.
1: In 1961, Neil Levang did he had an arrangement for Ghost Riders in the Sky.
0: Yeah.
1: And Lawrence Welk introduced him because he had so many requests to have Neil Levang play that tune. And he introduced him on the air there on the Lawrence Welk show. And the orchestra joined in with him as Neil Levang started the song out. 1961.
0: Uh-huh.
1: I don't know the episode. It's on YouTube.
0: Yeah.
1: Can you find that there and play that tonight, Rolly?
0: Well, it's funny you say that, actually, because Robert had requested Vaughn Monroe's version, and I've got that queued up. But what I will do is look for Neil Levang. Did he ever record it other than it being on the show?
1: He might have, but I'll tell you, and that's something else I like, too. The studio recordings, to me, they always sound, the sound quality is always so much better than these live recordings.
0: Oh, of course that's true.
1: The studio, oh my word, it's night and day.
0: Well, sure.
1: And the engineers, they just get things down. The YouTube had that Neil Levang and, what's his name? Lawrence Welk, how could I forget that? Anyways, now, there's a couple of them. You know, he had a singer, Norma Simmer.
0: Uh-huh.
1: She sang and there's normally no words to this by the instrumental by Neil Levang. It's just the female voice, the mournful, almost like sobbing, as she whines like the wind on that tune. Now, they have another one that's got about three or four ladies up there in the orchestra doing the same. But now, this same tune, you know, I've heard of the one Vaughn Monroe. I've heard of that.
0: Yeah, okay.
1: Several others. I think it came out in 1948 or something. And there was a Johnny Cash. Well, I know they say, well, he's slow, but they always made the joke about him. Johnny, your songs always sound the same. And he said, well, that's because you guys are out there looking for it. I found it.
0: Yeah.
1: And, when he would sing that, the words, we learned it in elementary school, but the first time I heard Johnny Cash sing that word, those words, it's haunting, Raleigh. Because it's the warning of a lost soul, or souls, plural, telling the cowboy, change your ways, don't come this way. You know, as they go on eternity to chase this herd to the sky.
0: Now,
1: you say this fella,
0: Johnny Cash, I actually have. That came out in 1979. The title is actually just Riders in the Sky, but everybody puts Ghost in front of it, and so, because of the lyrics, of course. On the Johnny Cash, there's Ghost in parentheses, and then it says Riders in the Sky.
1: Yeah. I'll have to get that down. But I'll tell you, I found this fellow, Neil Levang, and apparently he'd been in the orchestra for years.
0: Yep.
1: But I heard him, and the thing that caught me on that, because it was the sound of the guitar. It's the same sound I heard on that Glenn Campbell tune, Galveston.
0: Uh-huh.
1: You know, and I realized, well, it could easily be that, because Neil Levang, he worked with Glenn Campbell, but Glenn Campbell, that guy was a talent on his own. He didn't really
0: need
1: a lot of help to get going on.
0: And he was a studio musician before he was even known to anyone else. So, yeah, his guitar work was great. I might have found that Neil Levang online, believe it or not.
1: About 2 minutes and 18 seconds or 2 minutes and 10 seconds or 207, introduction by, Raleigh, the introduction by Lawrence Welk, that's priceless. Because it's almost like he's saying, "Well, you folks, you've written me so many letters with this request. We're gonna play this tonight." And then he just, Neil Levang, off you go, and there he was. Well, thanks, Rolly.
0: Okay. If I'm right about this, if I found it, I'll play it for you.
1: All right.
0: Okay. Good deal. Thanks. Appreciate it.
1: Absolutely.
0: So, yeah, I think that I think I have. And that was released. That's why I found it. And 1961. So we'll see if that's it. And, yes, we'll play the Vaughn Monroe for Robert. He also wanted Patti Page and Four Lads, not doing Riders in the Sky. But, yeah, I found this. And we'll hear it together. And I think the clip that I found might be directly from the Lawrence Welk show. So Lawrence was a trip. And, you know, that's one of those things. I think there's only two television shows that have this distinction. Maybe more, but only two that I know of. One is Hee Haw. And the other is Lawrence Welk, where they were more successful and made more money in syndication than they did as network shows. And there you have that. All right, so we've got, let's see, Victor in Silver Spring. So, Victor, we were praying for you. You came through, okay, I take it?
2: Yes, I did.
0: All right.
2: We got there at 9:30 like we were supposed to.
0: Uh-huh.
2: And got prepared, had to wait and wait and wait,
0: mm-hmm.
2: because the doctor had a problem with another person.
0: Yeah.
2: So finally, he got to me around 3 in the afternoon.
0: Okay.
2: He took pictures, he made measurements, and he's not sure if he can put me back together. He's got to think about it, and we'll have a conference call on the 12th of May to figure out what's what. So that's that.
0: Okay.
2: See what else is going on. Oh, I got a dessert that you might be interested in. It's called cream cheese and jello.
0: Oh,
2: and what you do is you get a blender,
0: mm-hmm.
2: and you make jello the normal way, the regular package of jello. It doesn't make any difference what flavor. And you make it in the blender, and then you add a package of Philadelphia cream cheese and blend it real well. Pour it into a mold. It'll harden overnight. My mother used to ruin it by putting little bits of lettuce and celery and stuff like that. I liked it plain.
0: Uh-huh. Well, there you go. For anybody who's into sweet stuff, that's not me, by the way, other than my Mexican Coke. I'm more of a starch girl. I'd like a loaf of toast, for instance. But for people who like things that are sweet, it sounds like an interesting recipe.
2: Yeah, we use the sugar-free Jell-O.
0: Oh, God. Well, all right. I guess somebody has to.
2: Yeah.
0: Well, I'm delighted you came through it, and of course now the next 2 weeks are waiting and watching till you get all the results, I guess.
2: Yes.
0: Okay.
2: And this Saturday I'll be going to an event in Lancaster, Pennsylvania, the Make-A-Wish Foundation,
0: uh-huh.
2: and the truckers are getting together, and Gilligan's going to pick me up and take me, so I'll tell you all about it next week.
0: Yeah, have fun.
2: I know quite a few truckers, and this one trucker, Brain Dead, made me an honorary trucker.
0: Ah, I love it.
2: And I said, Brain Dead, how did you get that nickname? He says, well, I got lost in Illinois, and I had to ask a cop for directions. And the cop says, that's the biggest brain dead excuse I ever heard.
0: And there you go.
2: Yeah. So anyway, WHFS is still the gamut. And I don't know what's going on with WYRE. Can't get them anymore like I used to.
0: Uh-huh.
2: Nick said they're having an awful lot of problems. So, anyhow, that's really all I can think of for the moment.
0: Well, you're sounding
2: my 2 cents in tonight.
0: No, I'm glad you did. You're sounding good. Keep me posted.
2: I will.
0: Okay, thanks.
2: Talk to you next week.
0: I hope so. Thanks. All right, so there you have it. Yeah, Wire, of course, is, you know, the AM, it's on 810, and so you know what's protecting GY and Schenectady, and that creates an interesting pattern at night regardless. So what do we have? Cindy is in Chicago, and we'll get there in a moment. We got David in Muskegon and Brian with a Y in Miami with two I's. Ah, Tommy Edwards, one of my favorites. Yeah, too bad he was a drunk, because his music was just great, but no one wanted to work with him. And Jackie Brenston. Well, there's a story there. Coming up on WGN Radio.

0: WGN Radio. I'm Raleigh James. So there it is, right from the Lawrence Welk Show. And I can tell you, the video is just priceless. You have to see it for yourself. But Neil Levang, who, was not only famous for his years on the Lawrence Welk Show, but did a lot in his own right as far as that goes. He was a session musician. So everybody from, Glenn Campbell, as you mentioned, to Frank Zappa, he was on some of the Neil Hefti stuff, like the Batman theme and others, and was on a ton of things. He actually died. He was 83 years old, and he was in Canyon Country, which is just by Newhall up there in north of the city of Los Angeles, and that was in 2015. So, it was an interesting thing because his style, and if you listen to it, a lot of people will claim that he was the forerunner to surf rock, if you will, and a lot of the music that you hear, it's like Dick Dale and the Deltones. Okay, maybe that's a stretch, but there are people who make the connection. I'll leave it to you. So happy to do that, and we will, of course, play the Vaughn Monroe version for Robert coming up. But if you can go online to that Neil Levang Ghostwriters in the Sky 1961, it's on YouTube, NEILLAVANG. Go ahead and and just watch it. The guy with the mariachis, he's the star. All right, so 888-876-5593-8888, Raleigh. And let's see, what does Cindy in Chicago have to say for her bad self? What's up, Cindy?
1: Well, I just couldn't believe Dean Martin sang that song. What a weird song.
0: Oh, of course you can. Of course you can. In fact, some people thought he wrote it because it's so much like his personality, but he didn't write it. Obviously, as I mentioned, it was written in 1954 and, based on an incorrect translation. But believe me, Dean has done a lot of things that might raise some eyebrows.
1: Oh, but then I remember Lawrence Welk and the Iron Poor Blood.
0: Yeah, that was Geritol.
1: Yeah, I remember that. And I was just thinking, the reason why that never showed up in our home is my mother was high energy, real high energy person.
0: When was your mother, what year was your mother born?
1: 1926.
0: All right, she was a little young for that demo. I mean, she would be in it, but a little young. But the funniest thing was in 59 when he fired the champagne lady. And, Alex Lawn. Oh, Alice Lawn. People went crazy when he did this. In fact, he fired her on camera, saying that she was showing too much knee. Oh, man, there was a backlash. And everybody wrote letters, and they wanted her back and all that. I don't think she ever came back. But anyway, hang on. Don't go away. We'll pick it up after the news right here on WGN Radio.
2: An old cowpoke been riding out one

Their brands were still on fire and their hooves were made of steel. Their horns were black and shiny and their hot breath he could feel. A bolt of fear went through him as they thundered through the sky, for he saw the riders coming.

0: WGN Radio. I'm Raleigh James. That's the Vaughn Monroe version that Robert and LaGrange wanted to hear, and the most successful as far as that goes. I got to number one, and that was 1949. It was on Shellac. It was written in 48 by Stan Jones, who also did a recording of it himself that impressed a lot of people, but not the record-buying public. The guy who wrote stuff for Nat King Cole enough to send it to Burl Ives, who recorded it, and he probably did that before Vaughn Monroe. But believe me, Vaughn Monroe and the Moon Men on vocals recorded in March of 49. RCA released it, and it was a huge, huge hit. It's interesting, the history of this. The songwriter, Stan Jones, I mentioned, had a great story of how it came to be. Now, as you probably know, it's cattle herding, but one says, you'll be trying to catch the devil's herd across these endless skies if you don't change your ways, you know, that kind of thing. And so Stan Jones, when he was a kid, heard a story in Douglas, Arizona from Apaches, and the Apache tribe is not all that far from there. But those who were in Cochise County, believe that when souls vacated their physical bodies, they reside as spirits in the sky, resembling ghost riders. And he had heard that tale, and don't you know, a few years later, he wrote Ghost Riders in the Sky. So that's how that came about. Now, Cindy in Chicago, welcome back. All right, so what are we talking about other than Dean Martin?
1: Yeah, I was just thinking back. I just remember Mutual of Omaha's Wild Kingdom.
0: Of course.
1: And then I don't know if this was a Chicago thing, Frazier Thomas, and what was that, Family Classic?
0: Could have been. Yeah, he was Chicago all the way. And he also, I think he wrote children's books also, as far as that goes. But he was on, what was the show? I'm trying to think of, Garfield, Goose, and Friends. That was the name of the Garfield. And then he was also Thomas the Magician and Company. Yeah, right. So that was local. Although he did stuff in the Midwest. He was working at WLW for a while. But anyway, go on.
1: And I remember there was the children's program.
0: The what?
1: This children's program that was on before school started.
0: Oh, I'm sure there were tons of them.
1: Well, no, but I was sick. If I was sick and stayed home, there was this dark-haired woman in a bob hairstyle. And at the end of the show, she would hold up a mirror or like a magnifying glass to herself.
0: Yeah, yeah, yeah.
1: And say all the names of the people she saw, and like she never said my name. My name, Cindy or Cynthia.
0: Right, right. Yes, absolutely. That was Romper Room, and you're talking about Magic Mirror. But Romper Bumper Stomper Boo. Yeah, tell me, do Magic Mirror tell me today? Did all my friends have fun at play? And, oh, God, why do I know that? I'm sure that's on YouTube, but there were different people in different markets, whether it was, Miss Nancy or Miss June or Miss whatever. It was the local version of that. And it was funny, as time went on, to see them in their bouffant hairdos. You know, it went from bobs to that. And, the deal when she'd name the kids watching, of course, was most of it just the most common names. But that was a formula, and that was a syndicated concept with a local host. A lot like Bowling for Dollars.
1: Oh. Well, today from my migraines, I broke down and went for a massage.
0: Oh, good.
1: I don't know if you've ever gone, if there's a mall near you where they have those Chinese people that give the massages.
0: I'm aware of that, but I do massages regularly, so I know about massages.
1: Oh, well, I used to. When I was going through the woman's thing, I went four times a week. It was so bad.
0: Uh-huh.
1: But then, anyhow, and I polished my nails while I was waiting. And then when I was at the mall, I went and saw, the jewelry store chain, and I was like, you want to see something? And he looked at me, and I'm like, this is 2 carats of diamond, fancy diamonds from the Argyle mine. this is pink diamonds, this is a yellow diamond, and these are red diamonds. And he didn't say nothing.
0: No.
1: Those people aren't real jewelers. They're just hired by the...
0: Undoubtedly.
1: Okay, well, nothing's going... Oh, and then I'm making my dinner tomorrow, and then we'll have it Friday, Saturday, Sunday, and Monday. I got boneless rump roast for $4.99 a pound. And then, oh, that was what happened today. I went to the one store.
0: Uh-huh.
1: And the one head of cauliflower was $2.99 a pound. So then I'm like, okay, well, I'll weigh it. So it was over 2 pounds. So what are you going to pay, over $6 for, like, one head of cauliflower?
0: Well, no, you'd have to pay me to eat cauliflower. I would not be paying anyone else.
1: Well, I'm making a dish of Hungarian. It's potatoes, carrots, and cauliflower roasted in the oven with tomato and paprika and salt and pepper and olive oil. I'm just going to try. And then, so then I left it all. I was so aggravated that I left it all on the scale, carrots and everything. And then went to Jerry's, and it was the same price. I mean, that's a wholesale place. I would think it would have been half the price. But then anyhow, it worked out. I got oranges real cheap and the carrots real cheap. And I don't know, I guess that's how much cauliflower cost. My doctor gave me a book, Starchaholic.
0: Mm-hmm.
1: You know, I have a problem. You know, like I kind of want starch too.
0: I don't blame you. I'm with you. As I say, a loaf of toast is always nice. Yes.
1: I'm doing better, though.
0: Good.
1: No. Okay.
0: All right. Good to hear from you. Thanks. Appreciate it.
1: Thank you. Bye-bye.
0: Yeah. Robert Witt was syndicate. It was a couple in Baltimore who did this. I think it started in like 53 or so, the early 50s. And Bert was his. Well, I don't remember her. But anyway, there were a couple. And Claster was the last name because it was Claster Productions when, Hasbro bought him, I think. That was later. But originally, the deal was Romper Room Inc. was what it was, started in, you know, like 53 or 54, and CBS immediately said, we're going to pick up the show, and they said, nope, we're going to syndicate and franchise it. So I guess it was 69 that Hasbro bought it and renamed it Claster Television Productions after Bert, and it was, Hasbro did not do anything else of the same ilk until, like I said, it developed Bowling for Dollars, yes, and also some anime Star Blazers that it had done, but Bowling for Dollars as far as that. But then in the 80s, Hasbro put out contracts with animation studios to make cartoons, anything that would promote Hasbro toys, so G.I. Joe or the Transformers or all that. So, but yeah, Claster Productions, which most people think of as Hasbro, and it was, 69, was actually Bert and his wife, Nancy? I don't know. But anyway, I think it was Nancy, because I think the first Romper Room lady was Nancy. I don't think it was the same one, but they used that name. But they had distributed a bunch of stuff when it became Hasbro, but like I say, things designed to sell their toys and stuff. But until about a decade ago, Romper Room was the longest-running syndication deal of that kind of show. So, yeah. But yes, they're responsible for Bowling for Dollars, too. Not the Clasters. Hasbro. All right, so 888-876-5593. Glad we got that straightened out. And we got Gene and Dalton. Welcome back to WGN Radio. Gene, we lost Gene. We had Gene and Dalton. She went away. Who could blame her? Maybe she went to sleep. I hope she's feeling well. And sleep is sacred, don't you know. All right, so David is in Muskegon. Welcome back to WGN. What is it, David?
2: Oh, yeah, Raleigh. Yes, I wanted to ask Gary, what is the name of that radio? Because I caught just the tail end of it last night because I had to download something real quick. And it, one of the songs that I had to download was The Other Side of Color Him Father by the Winston.
0: Yeah, okay.
2: And I was wondering, what was the name of that
0: Amen radio Brothers. That's Amen Brother on the Other Side of Color Him Father. But anyway, the CC Pocket Radio. I talked about it earlier tonight.
2: Yes. Okay, it's the CC Pocket Radio.
0: Yes.
2: And that's what he was talking. Him and Fran enjoy that.
0: Yes, they do.
2: Okay, and then in the second question, I wanted to ask Gary, what radio stations did he work at, and what were their formats?
0: I couldn't tell you.
2: What types of music?
0: Couldn't tell you. I guess next time he calls, I didn't know he worked at any, but couldn't tell you. We'll ask him.
2: I heard him say that.
0: Okay.
2: And I was wondering what ones.
0: I don't know. We'll find out when he calls.
2: Yes. And on the CC radio, I was wondering what radio stations does him and Fran listen to?
0: Anything they can. So that's about all I could tell you.
2: Okay. Because right. I was wondering if Gary would say what radio station.
0: Well, I doubt it's anything you'd hear in Muskegon.
2: Oh, no, because, see, I got internet radio.
0: Yes, I know, but I'm sure... Well, you asked what he was listening to on the CC Pocket. The CC Pocket is not an internet radio. It's over the air.
2: Oh, it is?
0: Yes, it's just a radio. So it's terrestrial.
2: Okay, it's terrestrial, but it's just over-the-air radio, which you get on regular radio stations.
0: Correct, AM and FM, right. It's a radio, yes. God.
2: Okay, because I can get regular AM FM stations... on the internet, and that's why I was wondering.
0: Yes, I know. Anybody can. But regarding the CC Pocket, which was your original question, it's just a radio. All right, so I'll ask them, though. We'll find out. Thanks. Appreciate it, Dave. All right, so 888-876-5593 is 8888. Raleigh, we got Brian with a Y in Miami with two I's, and Jim in Richmond's going to give us an update, and hopefully he'll hear from you, too. We got another hour and 10 minutes to go, so if anybody wants to, coming up on WGN Radio.

0: WGN Radio, I'm Raleigh James, and is it Robert in the Grange, one of the four lads, the original version of a No Not Much, dating back to 1955. They were kids from Toronto. They were in a choir school, and they did that in 1955, and it was a big hit. But Bing Crosby did it, and then, of course, in the late 60s, the Vogues covered it, changing some of the lyrics, like a 10-cent soda doesn't cost a dime was no longer relevant. Yeah, right. And Smoke Ring covered it. And many others. But interestingly, Robert Palmer covered it in 1992. So that is the deal with No, Not Much. 888-876-5593, 8888 Raleigh. We've got Brian in Miami and 3 minutes before the news. So it's going to be somewhat succinct. So Brian, welcome back to WGN Radio.
1: Well, thank you. And by the way, in St. Louis on KTVI, Romper Room was hosted by Miss Lois, who was a brunette, so I naturally had a thing for her, but it never worked out in 1961. Yeah. Well, I was only 7 years old, but
0: I think there should have been a get together of all the Miss Whatevers for Romper Room. It would have been wonderful to see them all together.
1: You're describing something that is quite a thought in my mind, but I'm not going to verbalize it. In the meantime, I want to say and thank you, actually. I want to thank Johnny Goen for posting those. There's not a lot of photos on his website, but everyone's a gem of these old-style, old

0: Johnny's work, and I bet it was sterling. I hope he someday posts some of his classic work his website.
1: If you're up Sunday night and remember it, you can hear it live at soulofthecity.net.
0: It's on my list. Okay. Sunday nights tend to be busy for me, so I haven't caught it yet, but I intend to. Meanwhile, your obituary of Ted Turner wasn't just fitting. It was downright trenchant. Yeah. And I'd even add perspicacious, but I've never looked that word up to see what it means. But I was hoping you would add a fascinating passage from Time magazine when they made him person of the year.
1: But you know that's in the obits.
0: Right. Well, there was a fascinating passage in there about how he spent years trying to settle on the perfect thing to say if he ever was confronted by his assassin. And you don't have much time, so this is how he put it. Thanks for not coming sooner.
1: I like it. I like it.
0: Well, I've been rehearsing it for my eventual assassin because I'm not going to get a second take. You don't want to flub that line, you know? Anyway, I got three names. I know a lot about their records, and I guess they're all one-hit wonders. I don't know of any other hits. You probably do. You probably know about the flip sides, the B-sides as well, but I know nothing about the artists behind these songs. Rocket 88, I know that Ike Turner famously played bass on it.
1: Well, it was the Kings of Rhythm, but the label didn't say so. Jackie Brinston was the vocalist, but...
0: I understand, and I know nothing about him. I want to hear all about him in a moment, but also about Tommy Edwards. It's All in the Game had a melody written by a vice president of the United States.
1: Right, Dawes.
0: But I know nothing about Tommy Edwards. Same with Eileen Barton.
1: I'll tell you about all three after the news.
0: I'm looking forward to it.
1: All right, thanks. Good to hear from you, Brian. So that's where we are, and I believe we're in the news right now. As usual, I can't tell time. I try, but we'll be back on WGN Radio.

Radio. I'm Raleigh James. Well, that you remember, of course, Rocket 88, arguably the first rock and roll record, but there's over 50 from which to choose as far as good candidates. All right, Jackie Brenston and his Delta Cats. There were no Delta Cats. It was Ike's band. And actually, Jackie Brenston was a saxophonist for Ike's band. And he was the vocal on the first version of Rocket 88. Now, he and Ike had quite the falling out over this because he's credited with writing it and swears he did. And Ike instead says, no, I put that record together and I wrote it. And what was interesting about that is they split for a few years. And he eventually came back and was playing All Was Sort of Forgiven. Well, I say sort of forgiven, but he was banned from doing the vocals on Rocket 88 when they would perform. Now, the interesting thing is that while they both would argue back and forth that they wrote it there and that it was their song and the whole idea was theirs, they forgot Jimmy Liggins. Remember Cadillac Boogie?

Yeah, I think that sounds a lot like Rocket 88, don't you? Yeah, I know it could be argued it sounds like Buick 59 too, but in any event, yeah, Jimmy Liggins and his Drops of Joy, and that was on Specialty, which he was doing. They did a lot of releases on him in the 50s. All right, but let's talk a little now about Jackie, because Brian with a Y did not know what happened to him. And unfortunately, the reason you don't know what happened to him is he became a hardcore alcoholic, but that was later. All right, so, you know, he was born in Clarksdale, like a lot of people, and found his way to Mississippi, like a lot of people. He was, in 1950, he joined Ike Turner as a tenor sax player, occasional singer, and in fact, it was B.B. King who heard the Kings of Rhythm, and that's who recommended him to Sam Phillips. In fact, Sam always said, that was the first rock and roll record, and I recorded it. Well, I'll leave it to you to have that argument, but in any event, neither of them wrote it. As you know, they simply borrowed Jimmy Liggins' Cadillac Boogie, and I don't think anybody got any royalties. Now, Sam Phillips, of course, wonderful little label with absolutely no distribution, so they licensed it to Chess. And so when it was licensed to Chess, it comes out as Jackie Brenson and his Delta Cats, in spite of the fact that it was Ike Turner and his Kings of Rhythm featuring Jackie Brenson. And so Ike Turner blames Sam Phillips for it, but who knows? Label copy was not an unusual thing. As far as royalties, he really didn't get any. Jackie Brenson sold the rights, what he thought were the rights to his song, and he was listed as writer, to Sam Phillips for under $1,000. And so I'll let you decide if it's the first rock and roll record and all that kind of stuff. But meanwhile, with all this happening, Ike Turner is none too pleased at any of this. And of course, also, this was the time when Ike and Tina had met, and they wound up on Sue with releasing A Fool in Love and all that. And so, Jackie Brenson continued to do some recording. And in fact, Ike Turner produced some of the singles, too. And nothing really did anything. But he was just a hardcore alcoholic. And I'd say he died, probably somewhere in the 60s. He just quit music and he became a truck driver. And he died in 1979. He had a heart attack at the VA hospital, and that was it. Now, I remember it was Bill Haley who always credited Jackie Brenson as having a big impact on him. But again, arguably, it was all Ike Turner. But regardless, that's the deal. And there were others, as I say, there were other Jackie Brenson records, but none. I'm trying to think of what some were. Double Trouble was one. And in any event, he wound up, you know, hopefully not drinking and driving, but driving and, of course, drinking. Not together, we hope. So, all right, now, so what does he have in common with Tommy Edwards? Well, just that. We're, again, talking about another, sadly, hardcore alcoholic, and that is really a shame because what a wonderful voice. Here's from Richmond, originally, born and died, and died in a car wreck in 1969, right in suburban Richmond, Henrico County in Virginia. And he was, like a lot of people, kind of a child star and had a little radio show in Richmond, and in the, by then he would have been about 20 in the early to mid 40s. So I think he was born in 1922. So he actually wrote That Chick's Too Young to Fry, which wound up being somewhat of a hit for Louis Jordan. But he started to record his own stuff in the late 40s, and he moved to New York. And of course, what do you do? Well, if you're a musician, you go become a session player. If you're a singer, you record demos. And that's what he did. He was recording demos. MGM heard him, liked his voice, didn't care about the compositions that he wrote or sung for anybody else, just liked his voice. So they signed him. Now, in 1951, they put out It's All in the Game. And it's a modest hit, you know, not top 20, well, maybe top 20, but just about barely. But if you're thinking that's the It's All in the Game that you know, think again, compadre. Here is 1951.

Well, the voice is great, but yeah, as far as the production, I won't go there. But 7 years later, in 1958, I should back up a minute and say that that Brian with a Y was right, that it was Charles Dawes who did the music. It was Melody in A Major in 1911. But the lyrics actually came in 1951, right before Tommy Edwards recorded it, and Carl Sigman was the guy who wrote it. But anyway, come 58, they redo it. And same orchestra leader, but man, different producer, obviously, Leroy Holmes, much different arrangement. And I'll tell you what, that was number one. That was a stone cold smash. It sold over 3.5 million records. And, you know, then he comes up with a re-recording of Please, Mr. Sun, you know, that Johnny Ray had a hit with. And, of course, the flip side of that, Morning Side of the Mountain, I think is arguably his second best record. I say that because I have a first favorite. And as far as anything, yeah, my first favorite Tommy Edwards record, and we'll talk about more what happened to him, was actually something that I thought this song was so good that even Vic Dana couldn't ruin it. And no, there you go. That's something. But yeah, I just thought that this was a woulda, coulda, shoulda.

0: A totally great song, but if you're hearing the echo in it, MGM did the absolute worst thing they could do to an artist. They decided they'd simulate stereo, and when they brought out the, you know, the greatest hits, the best of Tommy Edwards, it was all just echoed to hell and back. And cleaning that up was a nightmare, you know, if you liked the songs, and that was the only way you could get it, if you could find the original 45s. But even the 45s had a certain amount of reverb. But he did a number of things, a lot of country stuff and all of that. And also, you know, stuff that were hits by other people, Fools Such As I, or Hey There Lonely Girl, you know, and Please Love Me Forever, and on and on. Just a great thing. And, of course, I thought Morningside of the Mountain was terrific, but it wasn't. He didn't die of the car wreck, although he had one. It was 47 years old, 1969. Massive internal hemorrhaging because of esophageal problems linked to cirrhosis. And that is on his birth certificate. And, you know, even with the drinking, he still would have done better than he did, except he was hard to work with. He'd drink, and the people who worked with him basically said, "I'm not interested," which is a shame because I think it's one of the best best voices ever. I just loved him. Absolutely loved him. And rest in peace, Tommy Edwards. But, yeah, that was the problem. All right, so the third that Brian with a Y wanted to know about was Eileen Barton. And, oh, man, this is not quite a sad story, but it's not a killer story either. She was a child star, and she's born in Brooklyn in the 20s, and her parents were vaudevillians. And so, like, age 2 and a half, she was singing Ain't Misbehaving and that kind of thing. And so 3 and a half, she's at the Palace Theater and part of Ted Healy's routine. And by the time she's 6, she's on the Horton Hardart Children's Hour, which was big, you know, Horton Hardart, the Automat in New York, was big radio show. And then she wound up working with Milton Berle. He had a show, Community Sing. And it was funny because he wasn't Milton Berle on the show. He was Jolly Gillette because the sponsor was Gillette Razors. And it was a bit he'd do with her where she would interrupt him and say, "I want to sing a song." And he'd say, no. And she'd remind him that her daddy was the sponsor, so he'd let her sing a song. And that was the deal. And this was like 1939. And by the time she was 8, she was on WMCA with a regular show and all this. So she was doing well. And, you know, she... when she was, I don't know, preteen, she tried Broadway and that stuff under her own name. I think it was Elaine Stritch. But in any event, she wound up at 15 as a guest singer with Johnny Mercer, and Frank Sinatra noticed her. Well, that's all it took. And she became part of his act at the Paramount Theater. They did 15 appearances, and she wound up as a guest performer with, you know, all the big names. And by the mid-40s, she had her own show, Teen Timers, and then it became the Eileen Barton Show. But it was still, you know, this is way pre-rock and roll pop standards and all that that kind of stuff. And she winds up on TV. She's on Broadway Open House and a bunch of other things. And but she didn't start recording. And this is the interesting part. And I think it was with Frank Sinatra, but it was on a V-disc. And what this was she did a series of discs for the military and, you know, that kind of stuff. And for servicemen, especially those who were overseas. And she was on a few of those. And the first time, though, she was on a normal record, she had one single for Capitol that did absolutely nothing. And then... this is the weird thing, because here's Eileen Barton, you know, she's as white as they come. She winds up on National, and National was an R&B label, but she winds up on National, and she records Bob Merrill's If I Knew You Were Coming, I'd Bake a Cake, and it was on Don McNeil's Breakfast Club, and the band behind her were the New Yorkers, I you know, and all this. But anyway, National releases it. And like I say, National is a race record label. And again, doesn't have much in the way of distribution. The guy who owned it was Al Green. And what he realized early on was that this record was going to be a big hit and bigger than he was going to be able to do it justice. But his son had started a record label in Chicago Mercury. He was the co-owner of Mercury. So Dad called Sun, and they put this out on Mercury, and it becomes a number one record for a couple weeks. It is top of the disc jockey spins and all that for 4 months. And the interesting thing about this record was so huge. And she was interviewed, about 20 years ago now, and she said she never received a penny in royalties from either National or Mercury. And even though her contract said she'd get 5% of each sale, she got nothing. So she wound up as a nightclub performer after that, and she was a featured singer with Guy Lombardo, and she was on Carl for a while, And the problem now, when you're getting into the 50s, the mid-50s, you've got rock and roll. You've got pop standards that are kind of dying. She goes to Epic in 56. And by then, rock and roll was pretty much driving everybody out of the business. So she tried, but in 63, she just hung it up and said, I'm out. But she had recorded for 17 years, and they never put an LP out on her. No, well, of course, National wouldn't, and Mercury didn't spend that long and all that. And she did some bit parts in movies and television and all that. But the most interesting thing about Eileen Barton is her second husband, not the industrialist Dan Shaw. She married him in Mexico. But I don't remember if Lawrence Kane was the second or the first. But what I do remember, Lawrence Kane was her husband, and he was a suspect in the Zodiac killer murders. So anyway, she died. She was 81, so she made a long time in West Hollywood. But that's the story. So I will have to look up to see whether Lawrence, what happened with Lawrence. Because, I remember the Zodiac killers, all that. Whoa. All right, so that's... that is the trio. Now we know. All right, we'll pick it up there right after this on WGN Radio.
1: Come in. Well, well, well, look who's here. I haven't seen you in many a year. If I knew.

WGN Radio. I won't trouble you too much more with that. On Mercury, of course, big hit. I just looked her up, by the way. She's in Wikipedia to make sure I was right on so much of it. I was on most of it, amazingly. But Elaine Stritch was not her name. I thought it was, but apparently it was her co-star in whatever she did on Broadway. But it also mentioned she was Nancy Walker's understudy. I had forgotten that. Okay, well, good enough. We'll pick it up there after the news, now that we're all accounted for. We've got Jim in Richmond and Eric in Minneapolis and Gary in Austin, and all of them will be on the radio tonight here on WGN.

0: WGN Radio. I'm Raleigh James, and that, of course, is Patty Page. That is the last of Robert in LaGrange's request with My Eyes Wide Open. And you don't hear it much. You didn't hear much then either because of the flip side of Tennessee Waltz, which got all the play in 1957. So what do we have here? I believe that hanging on for half of his natural life was Jim in Richmond. So, Jim, you got a story for us?
1: Yes, I do, but first I have to be a gentleman and ask, have you survived your expiration faux pas?
0: Yes, I have. I am almost back to normal, but that's the last time I'll eat something that was 10 years expired, and it made me go through the whole house, and especially pharmaceuticals. I didn't realize I still had drugs from the late 50s.
1: So, right, I heard that last night.
0: Oh, man, so I threw almost all of them out. Notice I said almost. Yeah.
1: And for me, they took the blood on the 13th of April, and then they, beginning of last week, they sent me a letter saying that I have to, and it was all double talk, I had to sign that for them to bill the insurance company.
0: Right.
1: And we mailed it back to San Francisco. And then early this morning, I get a text message saying, the results of your tests are in. You can contact your doctor.
0: Right.
1: And the doctor will read you the results.
0: Great.
1: But then it said, or you can download, they gave you that number.
0: Yeah.
1: I can't think of it right now. Link, you can do this link, and right. I don't do those things.
0: Yeah.
1: But so then I waited till 9 o'clock, and then I called the doctor's office, and she's out sick. So I go, well, when's she coming back? And well, we think she may be here tomorrow. So then I already had the phone number for the place, so I called them up. And I had to give her my birth date and my name and all that. And she had to want to, I had to look here, I'll look here, and I'll look here. And then finally she comes back, you're negative.
0: Good.
1: So I was all excited.
0: Yeah, congratulations.
1: I have a deal with the doctors that if I'm negative, I'm not going to take the colonoscopy. But if I'm positive, I'll take it.
0: So you don't have to.
1: So
0: that's
1: I don't
0: great.
1: Have to.
0: Well, congratulations. That's good news.
1: Right. And I was dragging my tail for the last week because I didn't know, you know. So now I'm all pumped up that mm-hmm. I don't have it, you know.
0: Yeah.
1: So
0: that's great news.
1: I just thought I'd let you know.
0: That's great news.
1: And I did what you did today.
0: Oh, yeah?
1: I had an open bag of salad in the refrigerator.
0: Oh, no.
1: And then I started eating it, and then I go, this doesn't taste well. So then I went, and this morning I found a breakfast sandwich in the freezer. And when I ate it, I go, I don't even remember putting it in the freezer.
0: Uh-oh.
1: So I threw that out, threw part of that out.
0: Yeah.
1: So I just, you know, then I thought about what you did, and I go, oh, no, I hope I survived the evening.
0: Yeah, right, exactly. Yeah.
1: Right. So, okay, thank you for taking my call.
0: Always. It's great. It's great news. So we'll have a little celebration and keep us posted.
1: Right, I will, and I hope you feel better.
0: Okay, thanks. I appreciate it.
1: Okay.
0: All right, bye-bye. So there you are. That's great. And remember, when your doctors tell you you have to do tests, it's up to you if you're going to do them or not, as far as that goes. And as far as I'm concerned, you're the master of your own destiny. You're responsible for the outcome, too, but nobody should make you do something you don't want to do. And in this case, I'm glad that it worked out well, because I think all concerned are saying, yeah. So, Gary and Austin, welcome back to WGN Radio.
2: Well, hey, Raleigh, how are you doing tonight?
0: All right. So you worked at radio stations?
2: I worked at Radio Reading Services.
0: Oh, okay.
2: Actually, where I worked. And in the 70s, I worked at a non-commercial station for a while. And such as that, but nowhere exciting.
0: Yeah, so. Well, I'll tell you what, doing reading services, that's pretty darn good, because that's really helping people firsthand.
2: And yeah, the last one I worked in, I was in charge of scheduling volunteers and stuff like that. And most of the other ones, I was just a board op. But, you know, it paid the bills. So.
0: Absolutely. And like I say, the product was something that did enhance people's lives.
2: Yeah, and sometimes I wonder how many listeners we had, but, you know.
0: Well, sure, but, you know, you'd be surprised. The one person who really wanted to hear that one, they're thrilled they got to.
2: We had a woman when I worked at the Houston Reading Service that every day she would call me and ask the day and the date.
0: Right.
2: And if the obits weren't run, she would ask about those. And I remember one time I inadvertently gave her the wrong date.
0: Oh, geez.
2: And I felt really bad about that. Because, you know, she, I don't know how old this woman was, but we'll say she's in her 80s or whatever back then. And I might have been the only person she talked to
0: right.
2: during that day.
0: Right.
2: And I gave her the wrong date. I just really, it's kind of something. That's silly to feel bad about.
0: But, no, I understand that. Back then, it wasn't like you saw her phone number show up on caller ID, so it's not like you'd call her back.
2: No. And if Brian is looking for Johnny Goinerchek, I know that Ellis B. Feaster.
0: Oh, okay, great. I love Ellis.
2: From Kilt. I think 79 from Kilt somewhere.
0: Okay.
2: So, yeah, you could spend hours going through those. So.
0: Oh, yeah. Yeah, he just did one on WKRP, now the call letters. They claim are in Cincinnati. They're actually now in Mason, but on an oldie station there.
2: Yeah, I think that one that's on 3 or 4 frequencies.
0: Right, exactly, exactly. And I think they're changing the Plano station call letters to WKRP, and Gary Sandy did the liners.
2: Yeah,
0: so
2: yeah, I'll have to listen to this stream. And Dave was wanting to know what stations he listened to. Well, I listen to just, if I'm going to listen to music, I just listen to stuff on my device or my phone.
0: Oh, God, don't say that. Now he's going to want a playlist.
2: yeah. Well, you know, I just play what I feel like hearing, so I'm not going to be able to help him with the playlist.
0: Exactly. Because you're normal and sane. Yes, that's like the rest of
2: know,
0: us.
2: And so I do turn the radio on to see if anybody's changed format. I'll go up and down the dial to see if someone's changed format or gone off the air.
0: You're right, or if they're still there. That's
2: the time.
0: That's the interesting thing is when they disappear. The low powers disappear more often than not. And, you know, other things, they're simulcasting God knows what. You know, it can be funny, but sad in the long run.
2: Yeah, we have an LPFM that's jazz, and they run some national jazz service, and they were off for a while. I think they lost their studios or something.
0: Well,
2: but they're back on.
0: The best LP in America has to be that guy in San Antonio.
2: That's a great little citizen. Yeah,
0: the best music you've never heard.
2: Yeah, and I've listened to it like for an hour at a time.
0: Yeah.
2: And maybe if I'm lucky, there's one song.
0: Right.
2: I know.
0: Right, exactly. And, the West Side Sound. Yeah, it's fun though, and obviously he loves doing it, so that's wonderful.
2: Yeah, he does. Great station. I think it's KCJV is the call letter by that.
0: Yeah, and they're online. I'm sure. Of course, if you're hearing them, you know.
2: Yeah, they are. Yeah, they are.
0: So that's fun. Yeah, San Antonio is always such a frustration for me because some of that stuff is so good, but the production values are so bad.
2: Oh, yeah.
0: It's like on the one hand, Abe Einstein, sure, I think that was his name, the guy who had the clothing store and all who recorded all that stuff. He should have been knighted for what he wanted to do, but then he also should have been tarred and feathered for the quality of how it came out.
2: Yeah, I know when Kono was old, when they first got moved over to FM, and they were still locally owned, and they had played a lot of old San Antonio classics. It was great back then.
0: Yes.
2: Lone Slow Cruising Show.
0: Yes. I need to call him. Last I heard, he was managing a Walgreens.
2: Yeah. A friend of mine, who is no longer with us, told me that he worked at, I think it was a convenience store.
0: Okay.
2: And, you know, he'd go in there and, you know, they'd talk a little bit.
0: Yeah.
2: The time you had him on, he was real nice.
0: Yes, absolutely. So. And my fault for not staying in touch, but, you know, you just can't stay in touch with people when the hours you have to call back are 3 in the morning. You know?
2: Yeah, that's true.
0: Yeah.
2: That's true. Wouldn't bother me particularly, but...
0: They're not friendly. I'm like, well, you wanted me to call.
2: You know, when I was younger and actually talked on the phone, there are many people I would talk to at 3 o'clock in the morning.
0: Yeah.
2: I very rarely talk to anybody on the phone these days. So.
0: Well, do you text or what are you doing?
2: Oh, I do some texting, but not a lot. It's just, I don't know. I've outlived most of my friends. So, you know, there aren't a lot of people to talk to, but,
0: I know that feeling,
2: you know.
0: Yeah, like I said, that'd be a really long distance call. I don't have access to that area code.
2: No, I don't. I don't know what that area code is.
0: Yeah.
2: But anyway, so that's, I want to answer those questions.
0: Well, good, good. Now we know.
2: Yeah.
0: All right. Well, good deal. Well, thanks. No, appreciate it. Okay, good.
2: Sure.
0: Okay, bye. All right. So, yes, indeed. 888-876-5593. Eric in Minneapolis. Hopefully you heard your song.
3: Oh, I absolutely did. And I just think that's a really good song. Those two voices, the way they blend and complement each other. Like, B.B. Snow's just got a brilliant voice. I mean, for female singers, I just think she's like, I don't know if, it seems like she never really got enough recognition, I think, for her quality of voice. I mean, what do you think about it?
0: No, I think she was terrific as far as that goes. She was a guitarist as well, and that contralto voice. I mean, Poetry Man was a big hit, to say the least, but when you look at genres like folk or jazz, these are not the kind of thing that's going to get any mainstream recognition, you know, sadly. Should be, but that's not the way it works. And I think that, as far as I know, she was working, and she died young, but she was working, so it isn't like people didn't want to hear her, and she did a number of commercial jingles too. You could hear her on things if you listen. Some of the stuff like Stouffer's or General Foods, the coffee spots, you could actually pick it out and know that it was her. But you know, when you're doing Delta Blues or Broadway show tunes, there you're just not going to have a lot of public recognition, sadly. And, she was from Teaneck, and as far as that goes, and used to perform in Greenwich Village, and, of course, got her name from, Lackawanna and Western Railroad. You know about that.
3: Huh?
0: You know about that, yeah, right? Yeah. So,
3: yeah.
0: So that was it, yeah. Miss Phoebe Snow in Buffalo chooses Lackawanna lines. So she chose her name after that, but you know, she was at the bitter end. In fact, I think that's where Denny Cordell, who owned Shelter with Leon Russell, found her. And there were legal problems at that, actually, but she wound up on Columbia, and Phil Ramone produced her, and it didn't really do much of anything. But she continued to perform all the time.
3: Well, you just gave me a clue to my next question. I was going to say, I wonder how her and Robert got together, like, to come up with this duet, this, you know, this song. And you mentioned Phil Ramone. He used to produce for Chicago.
0: Right.
3: So
0: right.
3: I wonder if it was Phil that brought those two together with the idea or the proposition to get together and do that.
0: Wouldn't surprise me. But she did, and was on concerts with a number of mega people, and Jackson Brown or Roger Daltrey or all that. And so her list of contacts was probably huge.
3: Yeah, I just like Robert's voice, and you know, in the early days of Chicago, in the beginning, you know, when you had that blend between Terry, Peter, and Robert, just so dynamic. And I mean, just you got three different ranges there with those three different voices for the vocals on songs.
0: Yeah.
3: And it just was like, it was a shame that, you know, they couldn't go on forever with that thing. But
0: and a shame it wasn't on a label with real distribution. You know, Mystic Music is not a well-known label, to say the least.
3: Oh, yeah, his but you know, like the early days of Chicago, you know, at the beginnings and stuff.
0: Sure.
3: They were on Columbia to start with.
0: Oh, of course. Huge stuff. No doubt about that. But, I mean, when you start getting into the collaborations, and there were not only her, of course, he did stuff with Carl Wilson and others. You know, that was much, much later.
3: Yeah. You know, Robert's, his personality, I mean, he seems like kind of a quiet guy, really. Like, you don't really hear much about him outside of, you know, his workings with the band and stuff. I mean, he's just a very, he seems like a very introspective kind of person that, you know, comes up, you know, when you hear the lyrics to his songs, he just sounds very introspective and makes observations about what's going on in the world around him.
0: And, I know very little about him, but the fact that he has a strong love of bossa nova, I consider him a kindred spirit, but I have no facts other than that.
3: Yeah, well, the next time I call, I'll give you some of his bossa nova songs to maybe try out.
0: Yeah, well, the Bossa Project, yeah, absolutely.
3: Bossa Project, yeah. Oh, you know about it.
0: Oh, right? I sure do.
3: Hey, I was going to ask you, did you ever finish your Danny Serafin book?
0: Yes, I did, actually, and I've finished several books since then, but don't ask me what I thought of it, because I remember I enjoyed it, but I hope there's not a quiz.
3: No quiz. I was just curious, if, you know, with as busy as you are, like, if, you know...
0: Yeah, Street,
3: you got your,
0: Street Player, yeah.
3: Street Player,
0: so,
3: yeah, exactly.
0: So yeah, absolutely, and I enjoyed it, you know, but like I say, I probably would be awful at telling you many, many details right now, but it was fun. And of course, talked about his rise, obviously, from the streets of Chicago to wind up with Chicago and all that kind of stuff. So it was a lot of colorful tales. You know,
3: yeah.
0: Janis Joplin, I remember. There was almost a fist fight there. So there were fun stuff in it. So absolutely. And, also, of course, he did a sad thing about Terry Kath, you know, and all that. So lots of stuff. And if you're a Chicago fan or just even, you know, a top 40 fan from music back in the day and want to know more, I thought it was great.
3: Yeah. Now, you were talking earlier at the beginning of the show. I heard you mention 2001 Space Odyssey and such.
0: Uh-huh.
3: And I had to kind of laugh because down at Gentleman's Boulevard Avenue there in Tampa, otherwise known as Dale Mabry Highway,
0: yes,
3: there's a 2001 Space Odyssey club that you can walk into, and they've got some women in there that'll take you into space.
0: Yeah, you know, absolutely, yes.
3: You know,
0: I know, 2309 North Dale Mabry Highway in Tampa. And I think you're talking about the Futuro House. I'm aware. And
3: hey, did you know, I just found out from being down there this past winter that, you know, right across the street was Mons Venus.
0: Oh yeah, right. And this place used to be the Shangri-La Lounge.
3: Yeah, exactly. But, you know, the owner, do you remember the owner's name of Mons Venus? He was very controversial, always having battles with the city of Tampa over the club and everything.
0: Yeah. Joe Redner.
3: Joe Redner, yeah. I was going to say he was kind of the Michael Peters of the Gulf Coast of Florida.
0: Yeah, he was the father of the lap dance. And once again, I think we've just ended the show, so I will talk to you soon.
3: Okay,
0: thanks. Okay, bye. And hopefully we'll have time, but if not, well, there's always tomorrow night here on WGN Radio. WGN Radio, I have enough time to say, Mark, Naoto, and James, I really apologize, but if you call earlier tomorrow, all three of you will be on the air, because that is a wrap. Also, remind me tomorrow to tell you more about Joe Redner, especially that lawsuit he won against the Florida Department of Transportation. It's the logic on which he won that is just priceless. We thank Adam for keeping us on the air and John for screening your call, but above all, I thank you for calling, and we'll do it again 21 hours from now. I'm Raleigh James. It's WGN Radio.
4: 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Real news, real stories, real fun. Weed smuggler's blues. Professor turned pot pirate. Rolling Stone reports a man swapped syllabi for sailcloth, steering sea-soaked shipments of Colombian cannabis across a risky reef of riches. From classroom calm to contraband currents, authorities say the brainy buccaneer banked big before a cartel crackdown capsized the caper. Call it higher learning gone higher rolling, when scholarly smarts met smuggling schemes and the final exam came with handcuffs. 60 Minutes, tick-tock, six schlock. You know it's a bad day when a former 60 Minutes reporter trashes the once proud show. Steve Croft says it was a snake pit, a place he hated, a job he'd probably turn down if he could do it all over again. Backstabbing, cutthroat, a brutal 24-hour-a-day grind, says Dirty Quandary, but Croft got out in time. It may soon be 60 Limits when Soviet TV gets done with it. Prodigal Fun. Finally, Fever Flytrap and Flying Fowl, WKRP in Cincinnati, one step closer to a real rock and roll heaven homecoming. Some station in the Carolinas claims it's auctioned off the long kicking around classic kooky call letters to a broadcaster in Cincy. If true, the station ID would air for real at last along the banks of the Ohio River, close to a half century after the fictional CBS sitcom got canceled. Will WKRP in Cincinnati launch with a free turkey giveaway? And how about Freebird as the first tune to drop? And that's what's happening. I'm Grant Marshall, 2020 News.
0: This is a replay of the Wednesday night, May 6th WGN show. We started right at 10. If you don't hear yourself on it, it's because you didn't call. I hope you'll rectify that soon. We're live Monday through Thursday evenings, and that's from 10 to 1 Central. 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

Raleigh James. We have 3 hours to spend together, and as long as it's not important whatsoever, if it's on your mind, it'll be on mine as well. So 888-876-5593. That's 888-ROLLYE. Now, before we get to Chris in Greenwood, who I invited to call back, and he took me off to call early. Well, he did before the show started, so he'll be first. But before we get there, a little follow-up. If you were listening last night, I talked about the frustration of a credit card fraud report that the credit card company notified me, and of course, went through all the issues that. Listen to the replay if you're interested. But bottom line is fraud report was filed because the charges were not valid. Okay, end of story. Of course, they say we'll give you a new card. It'll be in the mail in 4 to 7 days. And that's when all hell broke loose for a lot of reasons. But the one thing I never expected of all that's gone on, never expected this, get up today and I get another fraud report from the same credit card company. And I mentioned last night that I was not able to find out my new credit card number yet. Well, apparently the fraudster was, because sure enough, the credit card company's writing to tell me that a charge has been declined. And it says in your card ending in, and it's 4 digits, of course, I've never seen before. So I call to find out what's going on. Yes, the new card was issued, and yes, it's already been breached. I said, I don't even know the number. How can someone else know the number? Apparently, there is, and I don't know if you're aware of this, I thought I was pretty savvy when it came to all things credit cards and such, but I did not know this. Apparently, for online merchants and telephone merchants, you know, where you're not physically there with a presence to give them the card, they input the data, but they create something that's a digital number. And the digital number is stored in the credit card company's database with your name and all that. Therefore, if your credit card number happens to change for whatever reason, the digital number will immediately put the charge on the new card. I kid you not. So when I called yesterday to report the fraud, it didn't occur to me because I'd never heard of it. Make sure you wipe the digital numbers too, and someone didn't. So sure enough, same bad actor. It's an online site of which I was not familiar, but it is Amazon-esque. It's not Amazon, believe me. They're fine. I have no problem with it whatsoever. But this is one of the Johnny Come Latelys of the same type. And today they were trying to charge $500 on learning materials. Yeah, well, I learned a lot. I learned about these digital numbers. So if you wind up with a fraud report on your credit card when you call in to have a new card issued, make sure to tell them to wipe all of the digital numbers too, since clearly the system doesn't do it automatically. Oh yeah, there's plenty more fun, and I'll keep you apprised as to how this goes. But again, the good news is when it's credit cards as opposed to debit cards, you have all the protection in the world. So most you can be out is $50 if you didn't notify them. And when you found out about it, if you did, then you're out absolutely nothing. So that part's good news. All right. Sometimes I'll say I've lived too long. But the truth is not that, but we're living in really, really convoluted times. Because as we move from our analog life to our digital life, over the span of a few hundred years, no doubt, a lot of changes are coming. And you know, if you look historically at what was going on, say, in the 1500s versus today, it's it light years difference. And it started really with the Industrial Revolution, the lead up to digital. And here we are in the thick of it. And so it is that day after day, there's another new device, another new invention. Yeah, and isn't that frustrating? 100 years from now, it'll be like turning on a light switch, I'm sure, but for now, it is. But what I found interesting was how many things that have debuted in the last several decades that actually came from science fiction stories of the last century. And I don't mean the 2000s. And it's interesting all the way around as far as that goes. And there's a few of them. One, of course, the internet and, you know, the one Al Gore invented. Okay, fine. A lot of people take credit. But Mark Twain, who's not well known for his foray into science fiction, to say the least, in 1898 story, from the London Times in 1904, proved
This guy was a seer, no doubt about this. The story involved a telectroscope. The telectroscope was probably the first conceived vision of the internet. And he imagined the device would be connected by phone lines. Well, the internet was for years. And that when improved limitless distance telephones were presently introduced, the daily dose of doings of the globe were made visible to everybody and audibly discussable by people all over the world. And he's saying this in 1898. Now, the context of this is the story's about an army officer who's awaiting execution. And he's spending a lot of time on this telectroscope, his internet, day by day, night by night. And he's calling up one corner of the globe and another and looking upon his life and studying strange sights and speaking with people. And realized that by the grace of this marvelous instrument, he was almost as free as the birds in the air, although he was a prisoner under lock and key. But the description, if that isn't the internet, I give up. And it's chilling. Now, many of us have noticed cartoons. Long before there was ever a space program, cartoons showed people in spacesuits, and they looked remarkably like what NASA came up with. So, on the other hand, 1865 Jules Verne, From the Earth to the Moon, A Direct Route in 97 Hours and 20 Minutes. Well, a century later, when Neil Armstrong was taking one giant leap for mankind, Verne was actually referenced by Armstrong, which is interesting. In the in 1865, the writer imagined the lunar scene and its sequel, and it pretty much lines up. Now, not every detail right. Apollo 11 took only 75 hours to reach the moon, not 97. And Verne's space gun, essentially a gigantic cannon, didn't propel the American spacecraft anywhere, though Apollo 11's command module was named Columbia, in part as a tribute, actually. But he was right on one major point. A trio of spacefarers would make the lunar journey. So he gets quite a bit of it right, and you know, that's you can read the story and see that. And what's interesting is when you look at the journey, and I don't think NASA picked up Jules Verne's book to pattern what they were going to do, but bottom line is that Jules' spacecraft took off from Florida and landed in the Pacific Ocean after completing a trip to the moon, and yeah, Armstrong, like I say, referenced that as well. Tablet computers. This is a little more recent, but even so, most people have seen Stanley Kubrick's 2001 A Space Odyssey and HAL and all that. There's several things in that that are interesting, but one that made its entrance into the world was what is today an iPad. And there was a scene, this was 1968, of course, and it shows the two main astronauts multitasking, eating meals while watching TV shows on their own flat-screen computers. Devices were never mentioned by name, but they were called newspads. And Arthur C. Clarke, who wrote 2001, described them. Postage stamp-sized rectangle would expand until it nearly filled the screen, and the astronaut could read it with comfort. When he finished, it would go back to the small size. And the astronaut could select a new subject for detailed examination. And it was interesting that in the movie, Kubrick had thought up a number of New York Times headlines that would appear on these tablets. And they ranged from language barrier, now nil for 75% of the Earth's peoples, to move gains momentum in Western states for return to four-party system. Kind of like that. So cell phones. Now, all right, this goes way back, well, certainly to before cell phones. Arguably, there were mobile phones, big hunky things usually attached to vehicles. But in 1964, the cage, it was actually Star Trek. And this was, the cage was the pilot. And it had a key feature, and there's a lot from Star Trek that we look about that, you know, seem to have materialized ever since. But in the cage, one of the, which, like I say, a lot of people have seen it and know about it. But for all intents and purposes, it's the forerunner to the cell phone, allowing communication between the Enterprise and whichever alien planet Kirk and his compatriots were landing on. No apps, but other than that, it was...
pretty much the cell phone. Others imaged the idea of a mobile phone prior to Star Trek. Of course, Gene Roddenberry, yes. Inventor Eric Tigerstadt, though. You probably never heard of this guy. Yeah, well, Eric was the Thomas Edison of Finland. And we're talking 1917, when he successfully filed a patent for a pocket-sized folding telephone with a very thin carbon microphone. He did get the patent, of course, to hit reality. What he was describing took almost 100 years to materialize, but materialize indeed it did. So a lot of fun there looking at I won't say history repeating itself, but I guess history being prescient. All right, so we'll pick it up with Chris in Greenwood. We got Floyd in Iowa, and Victor is in Silver Springs. All right, and we were praying for Victor because Friday the 1st he had his medical procedure, so we'll find out how that went. All right, now before we do any of that, let me talk about the CC Pocket Radio. Bob Crane should be knighted because many years ago, decades ago, when radios just had the absolute worst receptivity, you know, they'd have bells and whistles and be pretty and sound good and all that, but you couldn't pick anything up worth a darn. Bob Crane said, I can do better. And he did. And today, the C. Crane Company has dozens of products, and all of them share one commonality, and that is just terrific reception. And one of the neatest is the CC Pocket Radio. It's very popular for a lot of reasons. It's not terribly expensive. It's a wonderful radio. I keep it in my purse. And it has unbeatable AM/FM reception. Yeah, not only for its size, but just in general, it's great AM/FM reception. And also, it is small, so it's going to have a small speaker, but you'd be surprised how good that audio sounds in that. But they also include some earbuds for voice clarity. And when you listen to that, man, it's full fidelity. But even the built-in speaker, you'll get by. It's really easy to operate. You know, I mistakenly said, and Gary corrected me last night, that if you're blind, you're going to have a problem, because I've heard that. But Gary, who is blind, said, no, you're not. And he said, it is absolutely simple to operate. It's got 5 memory buttons to instantly tune in your favorite station. And it makes a great emergency radio because it's got a lighted dial and the NOAA weather band with an alert. Very lightweight, very durable. It's got rubber sides and a pocket clip, and it's just great. 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

WGN Radio. I'm Raleigh James. And yes, Les Baxter and the poor people of Paris. And I had it on my notes to tell the story of that. And I thought it was actually Dave on the north side who wanted to know that. But it turned out, I heard from Kimberly, that it was Jean who had requested information on that. That, by the way, was the Les Baxter version. And it was a huge hit, to say the least. Number one for many, many weeks in 1956. But it's got somewhat a hilarious backstory. There's a lot of versions of this, by the way, to say the least. And when I mean a lot, I mean like well over 150 of them. And this is not the original Les Baxter. It ain't even close. All right, so you see, here's what happened. That's always a good story, right? Apparently, there was a song in 1954 in France, and I won't slaughter the title in French because I couldn't to save my soul, but what I'll tell you, if you translated it literally, it would be, where do we have here?

0: Anyway, so, all right, so we're going to have it in English after all, because Edith Piaf had such a big hit with it. Wait until you hear what they came up with. I'll tell you the details after the news right here on WGN Radio.
1: Just got back from Paris, France.

0: James. And that's the Dean Martin version. Neil Hefti arranged and conducted that. And 1962, it was an album, Dean Martin French Style, and that was on it. Now, those lyrics, the English lyrics, were actually written in 1954, and Jack Lawrence adapted them. Well, apparently, Jack didn't really speak French. Either that or he was very confused. Because you obviously get the idea of the Dean Martin lyrics there that you heard, well, the Jack Lawrence lyrics, and a lot of tongue-in-cheek and almost racy, right? Well, the original was, if you were to translate it literally, the Ballad of Poor John. And the fascinating part about this is that apparently, all anybody can figure is that Jack Lawrence didn't understand Pauvre Jean, which would be Poor Jean. Instead, very same sounding, Pauvre Jeans, which translates to poor people. So instead of Poor John, it comes out Poor People. But to give you an idea, Dean Martin singing about every boulevard has lovers, every lover's in a trance. Yeah, I feel sorry for the French. Every guy has a wench. Yeah, okay, fine, except the original lyrics, oh, geez, were, when one is in the misery, one is not worth anything at all. To win small coins, he was a bad worker. The world greeted him lowly, but do not forget, one day we'll do it. And behind the bars and locks, without love, we are nothing at all. On and on. So it's a story about a guy who is beyond down on his luck, and without love, he has nothing at all. So it's not a particularly happy song. And so here we have Jack Lawrence, feeling sorry for the French because every guy has a wench. All right, well, yeah, all they do is sing and dance, and all they got is romance. All right, but poor Jean missed that part of the song. But nonetheless, the vocal was actually not a hit. Several people did record it, over 160 different English versions of that. Most of them, though, were instrumentals, and Les Baxter probably the most well-known of that. Obviously, there were a ton of French versions of this song, too, which were not gay and merry, to say the least. All right, so that was Jean, who wanted to know more about the poor people of France, who actually was Poor Jean. Yes, leaving you, love each other. All right, so all right, so there you have it. 888-876-5593. We've got Chris, and Chris is in Greenwood, and welcome back to WGN Radio. Chris, what's up?
1: Hey, how's it going, Raleigh?
0: All right, you tell me.
1: This is sad news today in the TV world. It's Ted Turner that died.
0: It is sad. But, a life well lived, to say the least. He, in some ways, was Peck's bad boy, and he did an awful lot. And, responsible for all sorts of things long before CNN. So a lot of fun. The Mouth of the South was what he used to be called. He was originally from Ohio, but was really known in Atlanta, and all the history. So so absolutely, rest in peace, Ted Turner.
1: Yeah, and he started a UHF channel in Atlanta.
0: Yeah, of course.
1: Watched and rarely got popular because

0: He made it big with
1: WPCG. Right, absolutely. But no, that U was did very well. And of course, long before CNN, when he was one of the super stations with Atlanta station, as I mentioned many times, I loved Bill Tush's news at night. I thought he was just the best. And of course, when CNN debuted, they couldn't have Bill doing what he was doing, which is a shame because it was truly funny.
0: Yeah, so Bill Tush was doing the news on TBS.
1: Oh, what was he ever? It was like 11 o'clock at night. And I mean, and during the Nixon, when Nixon was still president before he resigned, one night he did the entire news in a Nixon mask. You know, I mean, there were all sorts of things that he would do every night. And he was just hilarious. And I had thought that when CNN debuted, what a great place for a spot for him. And Ted Turner's no way. And they kept him doing a variety show, but gone was the news.
0: Yeah, and he also bought a pro wrestling outlet from Jim Crockett in bankruptcy.
1: Yes,
0: the NWA, and it was Georgia Championship Wrestling. He put it on at 6:05 on Saturday nights.
1: Yep,
0: which is Turner time, and he wouldn't put it on at 6 o'clock sharp. He'd do it at 6:05.
1: Yep. And
0: I grew up watching wrestling. It was WCW.
1: Now, Ted, I always call him Peck's bad boy, but, you know, he didn't come from nowhere. He came from money. His father was a big billboard guy, and I think that he was born in Cincinnati, and the family moved to Savannah. And that's where he grew up. In fact, he went to that private prep school in Chattanooga, McCallie, and then went to Brown University and all that. But he came from money, and that was good. But his father, oh man, when he found out that he was majoring in classics, his father actually said he almost puked. That's a direct quote. And he later changed his major to economics, but he didn't actually get a degree. He got expelled because he had a female in his dorm room, and he finally got an honorary BA from Brown in 1989 when he gave the commencement address or whatever. And he wound up in the Coast Guard because he didn't want to be drafted, and who could blame him? And then returned to the South in like 1960, and that's when he went to work for his dad and in Macon. And started Turner Advertising. He was like 24 years old, and joined the Young Republicans and all that kind of stuff, and did a number of things. His advertising business was almost a monopoly in Savannah, and of course the billboard business was absolutely a monopoly in places like Columbus and Charleston and all that. It was the largest outdoor advertising in the Southeast, so that was good. And then he started by buying radio stations, and then he sold the radio stations at the end of the 60s to buy TV 17. And, of course, that was JRJ at the time. But, you know, UHF traditionally at that point was only doing well if it was a market that didn't have a V. You know, so if it's like Louisville where the ABC affiliate is Channel 36 or something like that, it would do well. But in a market like Atlanta, UHF channels were basically a big hole in the ground. You poured all the money in, that's going to cost you to run ultra-high frequency. But he bought it and turned it into WTCG, which stood, you know what it stood for, right?
0: Turner.
1: Nope.
0: The company.
1: Nope.
0: I don't know.
1: What
0: was it?
1: It stood for Watch This Channel Grow.
0: And it did grow.
1: Well, absolutely. It did grow. But at the beginning, and you know, I used to actually like it when I'd be anywhere to see it, because he was on a lot of CATV systems. He'd run old reruns, whether it was I Love Lucy or Hazel or whatever. It was that kind of
0: and
1: stuff.
0: And Andy Griffith.
1: But Bill Tush, he started at 3 a.m. And it was so good. I mean, I remember I'd be in hotels, and I'd immediately, if it had a CATV system in Georgia, because I'm up at that hour anyway, I'd look, let me find Bill Tush. And I mentioned the Nixon mask, but I remember one night I tuned it in, and his co-host was a German Shepherd. And, you know, there's things like that. And so it was funny, because the dog was only on that one episode, but everybody thought that he was a regular. It was not true. He was not a nightly guest. The dog was there for once. But then in 72, he got the TV rights to the Braves and the Hawks. And then he bought another station, of course, in Charlotte. You know about that. It became RET-TV. I think it was CTU before that. But
0: yeah, Channel 36, right, FNBC. Right.
1: Yep, yep. And so he did very well. And you know, it was interesting because he had raised money to operate the UHF stations, and by the mid 70s, everyone who contributed got their money back with interest. And of course, yeah. RET became an NBC affiliate in Charlotte, but that was later. And so it was the mid 70s when they allowed TCG to use satellite to transmit, and that's what he was doing. It was still CATV. All the stations in Georgia carried this, and like I say, it was just great stuff. I'd make sure that I was, you know, at a hotel with CATV so I could see Bill Tush, my fave, and he did very well with that. He bought the Atlanta Braves about the same time as that. But anyway, you know all the stories after that. But I wanted to give some of that early stuff, because the early stuff, I bet you, is not in any of his obits.
0: Yeah, because, you know, when it became a superstation as WTBS,
1: yeah,
0: I think WGN followed suit.
1: Well, and WOR in New York, those were the three.
0: Mm-hmm, but TBS was the first one, and it had...
1: Well, arguably. You see, you're saying that because you're sitting in the South. You might not be saying that if you had CATV in the Midwest or the North. But in the South, he absolutely blanketed. But was he the first? No, I'd argue that that's not necessarily true. But it was in the South.
0: Yeah, and you know, he made foreign a dirty word and called it international.
1: Yeah.
0: And when he started CNN and 1980, and it was the first ever 24-hour news channel.
1: Yes, well aware.
0: You can get your news anytime.
1: Yeah, I know, on television, of course. And I sort of mourn its passing. I actually liked that. And in 1991, he bought, of course, Hanna-Barbera, and that was
0: yeah,
1: and, so much more. And then, of course, the merger with Time Warner and all of that stuff. And absolutely, so a good life it was. And rest in peace. And of course, marries Jane Fonda. So here's the young Republican marrying Captain Outrageous, Mouth of the South, marrying Jane Fonda. And what can I tell you? So there you have it all.
0: Yeah, and I grew up watching TBS, and I know they had the reruns back then, like Annie Griffith.
1: Yeah, right.
0: Leave It to Beaver.
1: Of course.
0: And they had they got a bunch of shows like they had Three's Company at one time.
1: Yeah, sure. Everything that was available for syndication at a low price, of course. So
0: and they had they had Family Matters, and they still air it to this day.
1: All right. Well, so there you have it. So rest in peace, Ted, and a life well lived, and he certainly left his mark. You know that people will not forget him. That's for absolute sure. So today, 87 years old, died in Lamont, Florida. And so, I think Lamont's entire population is under 200 people. It's part of Tallahassee's metro.
0: Yeah, like if he had Sanford and Son in syndication, and the other TV stations having a syndication too at the same time.
1: Oh, of course. Of course. Believe me, if you go back to early television, you'll have syndication, because keep in mind that the networks back then weren't around the clock. You had to fill with local programming, and a lot of people didn't have local programming, so there was no shortage of syndicated offerings. This is nothing new. This didn't start with Turner, or didn't start in the 70s.
0: No. Yeah, because you can air whatever you want.
1: Well, whatever your contract allowed for. You know, if you go back, the guy who was the king of syndication in the 50s was Ziv, And I remember this because the place I lived was half a block away from his offices. So, Fred Ziv, and he was known as the king of syndication at the time. He dominated 50s syndication. In fact, he also did original stuff like Highway Patrol or Sea Hunt. He started in radio syndication in the 30s, but Ziv TV was absolutely biggest syndicator in the 50s, no doubt about it. And he created things too, so sure.
0: Yeah, and they were black and white.
1: Well, of course they were black and white. Yeah, and he sold. I remember when Fred Ziv sold that company. And think about this, probably before you were born, given what you've been saying. But he sold Ziv in 1960 for $21 million. So needless to say, he did well. Today there's something called Ziv, and it's a Japanese anime company. Not the same thing, but Ziv syndication. Talk early syndication, you can look up Fred Ziv and know all about it.
0: Yeah, you think Ziv had a part of the local channels in my area, like Channel 4?
1: I'm telling you, if it was on the air in the 50s, it probably had a Ziv syndicated product somewhere.
0: Mm-hmm, and LOS 13, another time. But Ted Turner, that was way before he bought 17.
1: Yep. All right, got to run. I will talk to you soon. Thanks for calling, and thanks for mentioning Ted. I probably would have spaced it, so I'm glad you mentioned it. Thanks.
0: You're welcome.
1: Okay, bye.
0: I love you, Ted.
1: Yes, absolutely. All right, so we'll pick it up there on WGN Radio.

WGN Radio. I'm Raleigh James, and I thought it was 57:30. It was 56 something. John comes in here. I think he wants me to stop. I hope he knows what he's saying. In any event, I'll tell you. Oh, it's 57:45. Get out of here. All right. So I tell you what, I have to manage more than you know. So I will say that was of course a request, and that request was Mike, I believe, and happy to play it. 1964. Actually, it debuted in '63 as a sampler on one of those ET singles, but '64 Capitol released it, and of course it was a big hit. I'm sure I was talking about something else, but I have no idea what it was now. So, yeah, we'll pick it up right there while I have a little conversation with John. And we will talk to Floyd in Iowa and his request, and Victor in Silver Springs, and David in Muskegon, and Cindy in Chicago, and more coming up on WGN Radio.

0: Lamb and Phoebe Snow, and that's the record Eric in Minneapolis wanted that he kept saying was Hold On Till Forever. It's actually called Swept Away. And that's from the same album that we played a Robert Lamb cut last night, if you were listening. 1999, Mystic Moods, Mystic Music was the label, and the LP was titled In My Head. All right, so there you have it. Now, Floyd in Iowa has a request. We'll find out what it is. Floyd, welcome back to WGN Radio. How are you?
1: Well, thank you, Lily. Now, Lloyd, there was a show, Lawrence Welk. I always thought his sponsor was Geritol.
0: It was.
1: He always talked about iron, poor blood.
0: Yeah.
1: And Geritol, the sponsor. But he had another. I guess he had several.
0: Yes.
1: Sinclair.
0: Yeah. Drive with care everywhere and buy Sinclair.
1: Absolutely. The old Brontosaurus dinosaur on the sign there.
0: That was Dino.
1: Now, he had a guitarist, Neil Levang.
0: Uh-huh.
1: In 1961, Neil Levang did he had an arrangement for Ghost Riders in the Sky.
0: Yeah.
1: And Lawrence Welk introduced him because he had so many requests to have Neil Levang play that tune. And he introduced him on the air there on the Lawrence Welk show. And the orchestra joined in with him as Neil Levang started the song out. 1961.
0: Uh-huh.
1: I don't know the episode. It's on YouTube.
0: Yeah.
1: Can you find that there and play that tonight, Raleigh?
0: Well, it's funny you say that, actually, because Robert had requested Vaughn Monroe's version, and I've got that queued up. But what I will do is look for Neil Levang. Did he ever record it other than it being on the show?
1: He might have, but I'll tell you, and that's something else I like, too. The studio recordings, to me, they always sound, the sound quality is always so much better than these live recordings.
0: Oh, of course that's true.
1: The studio, oh my word, it's night and day.
0: Well, sure.
1: And the engineers, they just get things down. The YouTube had that Neil Levang and, what's his name? Lawrence Welk, how could I forget that? Anyways, now, there's a couple of them. You know, he had a singer, Norma Simmer.
0: Uh-huh.
1: She sang the, that, and there's normally no words to this by the instrumental by Neil Levang. It's just the female voice, the mournful, almost like sobbing, as she whines like the wind on that tune. Now, they have another one that's got about three or four ladies up there in the orchestra doing the same. But now, this same tune, you know, I've heard of the one Vaughn Monroe. I've heard of that.
0: Yeah, okay.
1: Several others. I think it came out in 1948 or something. And there was a Johnny Cash. Well, I know they say, well, he's slow, but they always made the joke about him. Johnny, your songs always sound the same. And he said, well, that's because you guys are out there looking for it. I found it.
0: Yeah.
1: And, when he would sing that, the words, we learned it in elementary school, but the first time I heard Johnny Cash sing that word, those words, it's haunting, Raleigh. Because the warning of a lost soul, or souls, plural, telling the cowboy, change your ways, don't come this way. You know, as they go on eternity to chase this herd to the sky.
0: Now,
1: you say this fella,
0: Johnny Cash, I actually have. That came out in 1979. The title is actually just Riders in the Sky, but everybody puts Ghost in front of it. And so, because in the lyrics, of course, on the Johnny Cash, there's Ghost in parentheses, and then it says Riders in the Sky.
1: Yeah. I'll have to get that down. But I'll tell you, I found this fellow, Neil Levang, and apparently he'd been in the orchestra for years.
0: Yep.
1: But I heard him, and the thing that caught me on that, because it was the sound of the guitar. It's the same sound I heard on that Glenn Campbell tune, Galveston.
0: Uh-huh.
1: You know, and I realized, well, it could easily be that, because Neil Levang, he worked with Glenn Campbell, but Glenn Campbell, that guy was a talent on his own. He didn't really
0: need
1: a lot of help to get going on.
0: And he was a studio musician before he was even known to anyone else. So, yeah, his guitar work was great. I might have found that Neil Levang online, believe it or not.
1: About 2 minutes and 18 seconds or 2 minutes and 10 seconds or 207, introduction by, Raleigh, the introduction by Lawrence Welk, that's priceless. Because it's almost like he's saying, "Well, you folks, you've written me so many letters with this request. We're gonna play this tonight." And then he just, Neil Levang, off you go, and there he was. Well, thanks, Raleigh.
0: Okay. If I'm right about this, if I found it, I'll play it for you.
1: All right.
0: Okay. Good deal. Thanks. Appreciate it.
1: Absolutely.
0: So, yeah, I think that I think I have. And that was released. That's why I found it. And 1961. So we'll see if that's it. And, yes, we'll play the Vaughn Monroe for Robert. He also wanted Patti Page and Four Lads, not doing Riders in the Sky. But, yeah, I found this. And we'll hear it together. And I think the clip that I found might be directly from the Lawrence Welk show. So Lawrence was a trip. And, you know, that's one of those things. I think there's only two television shows that have this distinction. Maybe more, but only two that I know of. One is Hee Haw. And the other is Lawrence Welk, where they were more successful and made more money in syndication than they did as network shows. And there you have that. All right, so we've got, let's see, Victor in Silver Spring. So, Victor, we were praying for you. You came through, okay, I take it?
2: Yes, I did.
0: All right.
2: We got there at 9:30 like we were supposed to.
0: Uh-huh.
2: And got prepared, had to wait and wait and wait,
0: mm-hmm.
2: because the doctor had a problem with another person.
0: Yeah.
2: So finally, he got to me around 3 in the afternoon.
0: Okay.
2: He took pictures, he made measurements, and he's not sure if he can put me back together. He's got to think about it, and we'll have a conference call on the 12th of May to figure out what's what. So that's that.
0: Okay.
2: See what else is going on. Oh, I got a dessert that you might be interested in. It's called cream cheese and jello.
0: Oh,
2: and what you do is you get a blender,
0: mm-hmm.
2: and you make jello the normal way, the regular package of jello. It doesn't make any difference what flavor. And you make it in the blender, and then you add a package of Philadelphia cream cheese and blend it real well. Pour it into a mold. It'll harden overnight. My mother used to ruin it by putting little bits of lettuce and celery and stuff like that. I liked it plain.
0: Uh-huh. Well, there you go. For anybody who's into sweet stuff, that's not me, by the way. Other than my Mexican Coke, I'm more of a starch girl. I'd like a loaf of toast, for instance. But for people who like things that are sweet, it sounds like an interesting recipe.
2: Yeah, we use the sugar-free Jell-O.
0: Oh God. Well, all right. I guess somebody has to.
2: Yeah.
0: Well, I'm delighted you came through it, and of course now the next 2 weeks are waiting and watching till you get all the results, I guess.
2: Yes.
0: Okay.
2: And this Saturday I'll be going to an event in Lancaster, Pennsylvania, the Make-A-Wish Foundation,
0: uh-huh.
2: and the truckers are getting together, and Gilligan's going to pick me up and take me, so I'll tell you all about it next week.
0: Yeah, have fun.
2: I know quite a few truckers, and this one trucker, brain dead, made me an honorary trucker.
0: Ah, I love it.
2: And I said, brain dead, how did you get that nickname? He says, well, I got lost in Illinois, and I had to ask a cop for directions. And the cop says, that's the biggest brain dead excuse I ever heard.
0: And there you go.
2: Yeah. So anyway, WHFS is still the gamut. And I don't know what's going on with WYRE. Can't get them anymore like I used to.
0: Uh-huh.
2: Nick said they're having an awful lot of problems. So, anyhow, that's really all I can think of for the moment.
0: Well, you're sounding
2: my 2 cents in tonight.
0: No, I'm glad you did. You're sounding good. Keep me posted.
2: I will.
0: Okay, thanks.
2: Talk to you next week.
0: I hope so. Thanks. All right, so there you have it. Yeah, Wire, of course, is, you know, the AM. It's on 810, and so you know what is protecting GY and Schenectady, and that creates an interesting pattern at night regardless. So what do we have? Cindy is in Chicago, and we'll get there in a moment. We got David in Muskegon and Brian with a Y in Miami with two I's. Ah, Tommy Edwards, one of my favorites. Yeah, too bad he was a drunk, because his music was just great, but no one wanted to work with him. And Jackie Brenston. Well, there's a story there. Coming up on WGN Radio.

0: WGN Radio. I'm Raleigh James. So there it is, right from the Lawrence Welk Show. And I can tell you, the video is just priceless. You have to see it for yourself. But Neil Levang, who, was not only famous for his years on the Lawrence Welk Show, but did a lot in his own right as far as that goes. He was a session musician. So everybody from, Glenn Campbell, as you mentioned, to Frank Zappa, he was on some of the Neil Hefti stuff, like the Batman theme and others, and was on a ton of things. He actually died. He was 83 years old, and he was in Canyon Country, which is just by Newhall up there in north of the city of Los Angeles, and that was in 2015. It was an interesting thing because his style, and if you listen to it, a lot of people will claim that he was the forerunner to surf rock, if you will, and a lot of the music that you hear, like Dick Dale and the Deltones. Okay, maybe that's a stretch, but there are people who make the connection. I'll leave it to you. So happy to do that, and we will, of course, play the Vaughn Monroe version for Robert coming up. But if you can go online to that Neil Levang, Ghostwriters in the Sky, 1961, it's on YouTube, NEILLAVANG. Go ahead and... and just watch it. The guy with the mariachis, he's the star. All right, so 888-876-5593, 8888 Raleigh. And let's see, what does Cindy in Chicago have to say for her bad self? What's up, Cindy?
1: Well, I just couldn't believe Dean Martin sang that song. What a weird...
0: Oh, of course you can. Of course you can. In fact, some people thought he wrote it because it's so much like his personality, but he didn't write it. Obviously, as I mentioned, it was written in 1954 and, based on an incorrect translation. But believe me, Dean has done a lot of things that might raise some eyebrows.
1: Oh. But then I remember Lawrence Welk and the Iron Poor Blood.
0: Yeah, that was Geritol.
1: Yeah, I remember that. And I was just thinking, the reason why that never showed up in our home is my mother was high energy, real high energy person.
0: When was your mother, what year was your mother born?
1: 1926.
0: All right, she was a little young for that demo. I mean, she would be in it, but a little young. But the funniest thing was in 59 when he fired the champagne lady. And, Alex Lawn. Oh, people went crazy when he did this. In fact, he fired her on camera, saying that she was showing too much knee. Oh, man, there was a backlash. And everybody wrote letters, and they wanted her back and all that. I don't think she ever came back. But anyway, hang on, don't go away. We'll pick it up after the news right here on WGN Radio.

An old cowpoke went riding out one dark and windy day. 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

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Their horns were black and shiny and their hot breath he could feel. A bolt of fear went through him as they thundered through the sky, for he saw the riders coming.

0: 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I'm Raleigh James. That's the Vaughn Monroe version that Robert and LaGrange wanted to hear, and the most successful as far as that goes. I got to number one, and that was 1949. It was on Shellac. It was written in 48 by Stan Jones, who also did a recording of it himself that impressed a lot of people, but not the record-buying public. The guy who wrote stuff for Nat King Cole enough to send it to Burl Ives, who recorded it, and he probably did that before Vaughn Monroe. But believe me, Vaughn Monroe and the Moon Men on vocals recorded in March of 49. RCA released it, and it was a huge, huge hit. It's interesting, the history of this. The songwriter, Stan Jones, I mentioned, had a great story of how it came to be. Now, as you probably know, it's, cattle herding, but one says, you'll be trying to catch the devil's herd across these endless skies if you don't change your ways, you know, that kind of thing. And so Stan Jones, when he was a kid, heard a story in Douglas, Arizona from Apaches, and the Apache tribe is not all that far from there. And but those who were in Cochise County, believed that when souls vacated their physical bodies, they reside as spirits in the sky, resembling ghost riders. And he had heard that tale, and don't you know, a few years later, he wrote Ghost Riders in the Sky. So that's how that came about. Now, Cindy in Chicago, welcome back. All right, so what are we talking about other than Dean Martin?
1: Yeah, I was just thinking back. I just remember Mutual of Omaha's Wild Kingdom.
0: Of course.
1: And then I don't know if this was a Chicago thing, Frazier Thomas, and what was that, Family Classic?
0: Could have been. Yeah, he was Chicago all the way. And he also, I think he wrote children's books also, as far as that goes. But he was on, what was the show? I'm trying to think of, Garfield, Goose, and Friends. That was the name of the Garfield. And then he was also Thomas the Magician and Company. Yeah, right. So that was local. Although he did stuff in the Midwest. He was working at WLW for a while. But anyway, go on.
1: And I remember there was this children's program.
0: The what?
1: This children's program that was on before school started.
0: Oh, I'm sure there were tons of them.
1: Well, no, but I was sick. If I was sick and stayed home, there was this dark-haired woman in a bob hairstyle. And at the end of the show, she would hold up a mirror or like a magnifying glass to herself.
0: Yeah, yeah, yeah.
1: And say all the names of the people she saw, and like she never said my name. My name, Cindy or Cynthia.
0: Right. Yes, absolutely. That was Romper Room. And you're talking about Magic Mirror. But Romper Bumper Stomper Boo. Yeah, tell me, do. Magic Mirror, tell me today. Did all my friends have fun at play? And, oh, God, why do I know that? I'm sure that's on YouTube, but there were different people in different markets, whether it was, Miss Nancy or Miss June or Miss whatever. It was the local version of that, and it was funny as time went on to see them in their bouffant hairdos. It went from bobs to that, and, the deal when she'd name the kids watching, of course, was most of it just the most common names, but that was a formula, and that was a syndicated concept with a local host. A lot like Bowling for Dollars.
1: Oh. Well, today from my migraines, I broke down and went for a massage.
0: Oh, good.
1: I don't know if you've ever gone, if there's a mall near you where they have those Chinese people that give the massages.
0: I'm aware of that, but I do massages regularly, so I know about massages.
1: Oh, well, I used to. When I was going through the woman's thing, I went four times a week. It was so bad.
0: Uh-huh.
1: But then, and I polished my nails while I was waiting. And then when I was at the mall, I went and saw, the jewelry store chain, and I was like, you want to see something? And he looked at me, and I'm like, this is 2 carats of diamond, fancy diamonds from the Argyle mine. this is pink diamonds, this is a yellow diamond, and these are red diamonds. And he didn't say nothing.
0: No.
1: Those people aren't real jewelers. They're just hired by the...
0: Undoubtedly.
1: Okay, well, nothing's going... Oh, and then I'm making my dinner tomorrow, and then we'll have it Friday, Saturday, Sunday, and Monday. I got boneless rump roast for $4.99 a pound. And then, oh, that was what happened today. I went to the one store.
0: Uh-huh.
1: And the one head of cauliflower was $2.99 a pound. So then I'm like, okay, well, I'll weigh it. So it's over 2 pounds. So what are you going to pay, over $6 for, like, one head of cauliflower?
0: Well, no, you'd have to pay me to eat cauliflower. I would not be paying anyone else.
1: Well, I'm making a dish of Hungarian. It's potatoes, carrots, and cauliflower roasted in the oven with tomato and paprika and salt and pepper and olive oil.
0: Uh-huh.
1: I'm just going to try. And then, so then I left it all, and I was so aggravated that I left it all on the scale, carrots and everything. And then went to Jerry's, and it was the same price. I mean, that's a wholesale place. I would think it would have been half the price. But then anyhow, it worked out. I got oranges real cheap and the carrots real cheap. And I don't know. I guess that's how much cauliflower cost. I'm really... my doctor gave me a book, Starchaholic.
0: Mm-hmm.
1: You know, I have a problem. You know, like I kind of want starch too.
0: I don't blame you. I'm with you. As I say, a loaf of toast is always nice. Yes.
1: I'm doing better, though.
0: Good.
1: No. Okay.
0: All right. Good to hear from you. Thanks. Appreciate it.
1: Thank you.
0: Bye-bye. Yeah. Yeah. Robert was syndicate. It was a couple in Baltimore who did this. I think it started in like 53 or so, the early 50s. And Bert was his, well, I don't remember her. But anyway, there were a couple. And Claster was the last name, because it was Claster Productions when, Hasbro bought him, I think. That was later. But originally, the deal was Romper Room Inc. was what it was. Started in, you know, like 53 or 54. And CBS immediately said, we're going to pick up the show. And they said, nope, we're going to syndicate and franchise it. So I guess it was 69 that Hasbro bought it and renamed it Claster Television Productions after Bert. And it was Hasbro did not do anything else of the same ilk until, like I said, it developed Bowling for Dollars, yes, and also some anime Star Blazers that it had done, but Bowling for Dollars as far as that. But then in the 80s, Hasbro put out contracts with animation studios to make cartoons, anything that would promote Hasbro toys, so G.I. Joe or the Transformers or all that. So, but yeah, Claster Productions, which most people think of as Hasbro, and it was, 69, was actually Bert and his wife, Nancy? I don't know. But anyway, I think it was Nancy, because I think the first Romper Room lady was Nancy. I don't think it was the same one, but they used that name. But they had distributed a bunch of stuff when it became Hasbro, but like I say, things designed to sell their toys and stuff. But until about a decade ago, Romper Room was the longest-running syndication deal of that kind of show. So, yeah. But yes, they're responsible for Bowling for Dollars, too. Not the Clasters. Hasbro. All right, so 888-876-5593. Glad we got that straightened out. And we got Gene and Dalton. Welcome back to WGN Radio. Gene, we lost Gene. We had Gene and Dalton. She went away. Who could blame her? Maybe she went to sleep. I hope she's feeling well. And sleep is sacred, don't you know. All right, so David is in Muskegon. Welcome back to WGN. What is it, David?
2: Oh, yeah, Raleigh.
0: Oh, God.
2: Yes, I wanted to ask Gary, what is the name of that radio? Because I caught just the tail end of it last night because I had to download something real quick. And one of the songs that I had to download was The Other Side of Color Him Father by the Winstons.
0: Yeah, okay.
2: And I was wondering, what was the name of that
0: Amen Brothers. That's Amen Brother on the Other Side of Color and Father. But anyway, the CC Pocket Radio. I talked about it earlier tonight.
2: Yes. Okay, it's the CC Pocket Radio.
0: Yes.
2: And that's what he was talking. Him and
0: yes.
2: Fran enjoy that.
0: Yes, they do.
2: Okay, and then the second question, I wanted to ask Gary, what radio stations did he work at and what were their formats?
0: I couldn't tell you.
2: What types of music?
0: Couldn't tell you. I guess next time he calls. I didn't know he worked at any, but couldn't tell you. We'll
2: yeah,
0: ask him.
2: I heard him say that.
0: Okay.
2: And I was wondering what ones.
0: I don't know. We'll find out when he calls.
2: Yes. And on the CC radio, I was wondering what radio stations does him and Fran listen to?
0: Anything they can. So that's about all I could tell you.
2: Okay.
0: All right.
2: Because I was wondering if they would... If Gary would say what radio station...
0: Well, I doubt it's anything you'd hear in Muskegon.
2: Oh, no, because, see, I got internet radio.
0: Yes, I know, but I'm sure... Well, you asked what he was listening to on the CC Pocket. The CC Pocket is not an internet radio. It's over the air.
2: Oh, it is?
0: Yes, it's just a radio. So it's terrestrial.
2: Okay, it's terrestrial, but it's just... Over-the-air radio, which you get on regular radio stations.
0: Correct, AM and FM, right. It's a radio, yes. Oh, God.
2: Okay, because I can get regular AM FM stations on the Internet, and that's why I was wondering.
0: Yes, I know. Anybody can. But regarding the CC Pocket, which was your original question, it's just a radio. All right, so I'll ask them, though. We'll find out. Thanks. Appreciate
2: okay.
0: it, Dave. All right, so 888-876-5593 is 8888. Raleigh, we got Brian with a Y in Miami with two I's, and Jim in Richmond's going to give us an update, and hopefully he'll hear from you, too. We got another hour and 10 minutes to go, so if anybody wants to, coming up on WGN Radio.

0: WGN Radio, I'm Raleigh James, and is it Robert in the Grange, one of the four lads, the original version of a No Not Much, dating back to 1955. They were kids from Toronto. They were in a choir school, and they did that in 1955, and it was a big hit. But Bing Crosby did it, and then, of course, in the late 60s, the Vogues covered it, changing some of the lyrics, like a 10-cent soda doesn't cost a dime was no longer relevant. Yeah, right. And Smoke Ring covered it. And many others. But interestingly, Robert Palmer covered it in 1992. So that is the deal with No, Not Much. 888-876-5593, 8888 Raleigh. We've got Brian in Miami and 3 minutes before the news. So it's going to be somewhat succinct. So Brian, welcome back to WGN Radio.
1: Well, thank you. And by the way, in St. Louis on KTVI, Romper Room was hosted by Miss Lois, who was a brunette, so I naturally had a thing for her, but it never worked out in 1961. Yeah. Well, I was only 7 years old, but
0: I think there should have been a get together of all the Miss Whatevers for Romper Room. It would have been wonderful to see them all together.
1: You're describing something that is quite a thought in my mind, but I'm not going to verbalize it. In the meantime, I want to say and thank you, actually. I want to thank Johnny Goen for posting those. There's not a lot of photos on his website, but everyone's a gem of these old-style, old-school radio boards. I wouldn't want to broadcast on one of them because, to my limited experience, they were all pretty strangely wired, but it's a kick to see those photographs. And I'm also highly regretting that I never tuned into his show. I lived in Houston from 78 to 1980 before I went out to Hollywood, and I was hooked on Hudson and Harrigan, who really were Stevenson Pruitt, of course, and several other great personalities there, including Alvin somebody or other, who did midday call-in talk radio and was fantastic. His catchphrase was howdy doody when he would welcome callers on, but I never got to hear Johnny's work, and I bet it was sterling. I hope he someday posts some of his classic work his website.
0: If you're up a Sunday night and remember it, you can hear it live at soulofthecity.net.
1: It's on my list. Okay. Sunday nights tend to be busy for me, so I haven't caught it yet, but I intend to. Meanwhile, your obituary of Ted Turner wasn't just fitting. It was downright trenchant, and I'd even add perspicacious, but I've never looked that word up to see what it means.
0: All right.
1: But I was hoping you would add a fascinating passage from Time magazine when they made him
0: yes. But you know that's in the obits.
1: Right. Well, there was a fascinating passage in there about how he spent years trying to settle on the perfect thing to say if he ever was confronted by his assassin. And you don't have much time, so this is how he put it. Thanks for not coming sooner.
0: I like it. I like it.
1: Well, I've been rehearsing it for my eventual assassin because I'm not going to get a second take. You don't want to flub that line, you know? Anyway, I got three names. I know a lot about their records. And I guess they're all one-hit wonders. I don't know of any other hits. You probably do. You probably know about the flip sides, the B-sides as well. But I know nothing about the artists behind these songs. Rocket 88, I know that Ike Turner famously played bass on it.
0: Well, it was the Kings of Rhythm, but the label didn't say so. Jackie Brinston was the vocalist, but...
1: I understand, and I know nothing about him. I want to hear all about him in a moment, but also about Tommy Edwards.
0: Oh, yeah.
1: It's on the game. Had a melody written by a vice president of the United States.
0: Right, Dawes.
1: But I know nothing about Tommy Edwards. Same with Eileen Barton.
0: I'll tell you about all three after the news.
1: I'm looking forward to it.
0: All right, thanks. Good to hear from you, Brian. So that's where we are, and I believe we're in the news right now. Yeah, as usual, I can't tell time. I try, but we'll be back on WGN Radio.

WGN Radio. I'm Raleigh James. Well, that you remember, of course, Rocket 88, arguably the first rock and roll record, but there's over 50 from which to choose as far as good candidates. All right, Jackie Brenston and his Delta Cats. There were no Delta Cats. It was Ike's band. And actually, Jackie Brenston was a saxophonist for Ike's band. And he was the vocal on the first version of Rocket 88. Now, he and Ike had quite the falling out over this because he's credited with writing it and swears he did. And Ike instead says, no, I put that record together and I wrote it. And what was interesting about that is they split for a few years. And he eventually came back and was playing All Was Sort of Forgiven. Well, I say sort of forgiven, but he was banned from doing the vocals on Rocket 88 when they would perform. Now, the interesting thing is that while they both would argue back and forth that they wrote it there and that it was their song and the whole idea was theirs, they forgot Jimmy Liggins. Remember Cadillac Boogie?

0: Troy.
1: Yeah, I think that sounds a lot like Rocket 88, don't you? Yeah, I know it could be argued it sounds like Buick 59 too, but in any event, yeah, Jimmy Liggins and his Drops of Joy, and that was on Specialty, which he was doing. They did a lot of releases on him in the 50s. All right, but let's talk a little now about Jackie, because Brian with a Y did not know what happened to him. And unfortunately, the reason you don't know what happened to him is he became a hardcore alcoholic, but that was later. All right, so, you know, he was born in Clarksdale, like a lot of people, and found his way to Mississippi, like a lot of people. He was, in 1950, he joined Ike Turner as a tenor sax player, occasional singer, and in fact, it was B.B. King who heard the Kings of Rhythm, and that's who recommended him to Sam Phillips. In fact, Sam always said, that was the first rock and roll record, and I recorded it. Well, I'll leave it to you to have that argument, but in any event, neither of them wrote it. As you know, they simply borrowed Jimmy Liggins' Cadillac Boogie, and I don't think anybody got any royalties. Now, Sam Phillips, of course, wonderful little label with absolutely no distribution, so they liked

While with all this happening, Ike Turner is none too pleased at any of this. And of course, also this was the time when Ike and Tina had met, and they wound up on Sue with releasing A Fool in Love and all that. And so, Jackie Brenson continued to do some recording. And in fact, Ike Turner produced some of the singles too, and nothing really did anything. But he was just a hardcore alcoholic. And I'd say he died, probably somewhere in the 60s. He just quit music and he became a truck driver. And he died in 1979. He had a heart attack at the VA hospital, and that was it. Now, I remember it was Bill Haley who always credited Jackie Brenson as having a big impact on him. But again, arguably, it was all Ike Turner. But regardless, that's the deal. And there were others, as I say, there were other Jackie Brenson records, but none. I'm trying to think of what some were. Double Trouble was one. And in any event, he wound up, hopefully not drinking and driving, but driving and, of course, drinking. Not together, we hope. So, all right, now, so what does he have in common with Tommy Edwards? Well, just that. We're, again, talking about another, sadly, hardcore alcoholic, and that is really a shame because what a wonderful voice. Here's from Richmond, originally, born and died, and died in a car wreck in 1969, right in suburban Richmond, Henrico County in Virginia. And he was, like a lot of people, kind of a child star, and had a little radio show in Richmond, and in the, by then he would have been about 20 in the early to mid 40s. So I think he was born in 1922. So he actually wrote That Chick's Too Young to Fry, which wound up being somewhat of a hit for Louis Jordan. But he started to record his own stuff in the late 40s, and he moved to New York. And of course, what do you do? Well, if you're a musician, you go become a session player. If you're a singer, you record demos. And that's what he did. He was recording demos. MGM heard him, liked his voice, didn't care about the compositions that he wrote or sung for anybody else, just liked his voice. So they signed him. Now, in 1951, they put out It's All in the Game. And it's a modest hit, not top 20, well, maybe top 20, but just about barely. But if you're thinking that's the It's All in the Game that you know, think again, compadre. Here is 1951.

0: you have words with him.
1: Well, the voice is great, but yeah, as far as the production, I won't go there. But 7 years later, in 1958, I should back up a minute and say that that Brian with a Y was right, that it was Charles Dawes who did the music. It was Melody in A Major in 1911. But the lyrics actually came in 1951, right before Tommy Edwards recorded it, and Carl Sigman was the guy who wrote it. But anyway, come 58, they redo it. And same orchestra leader, but man, different producer, obviously, Leroy Holmes, much different arrangement. And I'll tell you what, that was number one. That was a stone cold smash. It sold over 3.5 million records. And, you know, then he comes up with a re-recording of Please, Mr. Sun, you know, that Johnny Ray had a hit with. And, of course, the flip side of that, Morning Side of the Mountain, I think is arguably his second best record. I say that because I have a first favorite. And as far as anything, yeah, my first favorite Tommy Edwards record, and we'll talk about more what happened to him, was actually something that I thought this song was so good that even Vic Dana couldn't ruin it. And no, there you go, that's something. But yeah, I just thought that this was a woulda, coulda, shoulda.

0: a totally great song, but if you're hearing the echo in it, MGM did the absolute worst thing they could do to an artist. They decided they'd simulate stereo, and when they brought out the, you know, the greatest hits, the best of Tommy Edwards, it was all just echoed to hell and back. And cleaning that up was a nightmare. You know, if you liked the songs, and that was the only way you could get it, if you could find the original 45s. But even the 45s had a certain amount of reverb. But he did a number of things, a lot of country stuff, and all of that. And also, you know, stuff that were hits by other people, Fools Such As I, or Hey There Lonely Girl, you know, and Please Love Me Forever, and on and on. Just a great thing. And, of course, I thought Morningside of the Mountain was terrific. But it wasn't. He didn't die of the car wreck, although he had one. It was 47 years old, 1969. Massive internal hemorrhaging because of esophageal problems linked to cirrhosis. And that is on his birth certificate. And, you know, even with the drinking, he still would have done better than he did, except he was hard to work with. He'd drink, and the people who worked with him basically said, "I'm not interested," which is a shame because I think it's one of the best best voices ever. I just loved him. Absolutely loved him. And rest in peace, Tommy Edwards. But, yeah, that was the problem. All right, so the third that Brian with a Y wanted to know about was Eileen Barton. And, oh, man, this is not quite a sad story, but it's not a killer story either. She was a child star, and she was born in Brooklyn in the 20s, and her parents were vaudevillians. And so, like, age 2 and a half, she was singing Ain't Misbehavin' and that kind of thing. And so, 3 and a half, she's at the Palace Theater and part of Ted Healy's routine. And by the time she's six, she's on the Horton Hardart Children's Hour, which was big, you know, Horton Hardart, the Automat in New York, with big radio show. And then she wound up working with Milton Berle. He had a show, Community Sing. And it was funny because he wasn't Milton Berle on the show. He was Jolly Gillette because the sponsor was Gillette Razors. And it was a bit he'd do with her where she would interrupt him and say, "I want to sing a song." And he'd say, "No, no." And she'd remind him that her daddy was the sponsor, so he'd let her sing a song. And that was the deal. And this was like 1939. And by the time she was eight, she was on WMCA with a regular show and all this. So she was doing well. And, you know, she, when she was, I don't know, preteen, she tried Broadway and that stuff under her own name. I think it was Elaine Stritch, but in any event, she wound up at 15 as a guest singer with Johnny Mercer, and Frank Sinatra noticed her. Well, that's all it took. And she became part of his act at the Paramount Theater. They did 15 appearances, and she wound up as a guest performer with, you know, all the big names. And by the mid-40s, she had her own show, Teen Timers, and then it became the Eileen Barton Show. But it was still, you know, this is way pre-rock and roll pop standards and all that that kind of stuff. And she winds up on TV. She's on Broadway Open House and a bunch of other things. And but she didn't start recording. And this is the interesting part. And I think it was with Frank Sinatra, but it was on a V-disc. And what this was she did a series of discs for the military and, you know, that kind of stuff. And for servicemen, especially those who were overseas. And she was on a few of those. And the first time, though, she was on a normal record, she had one single for Capitol that did absolutely nothing. And then this is the weird thing, because here's Eileen Barton, you know, she's as white as they come. She winds up on National, and National was an R&B label, but she winds up on National, and she records Bob Merrill's If I Knew You Were Coming, I'd Bake a Cake, and it was on Don McNeil's Breakfast Club, and the band behind her were the New Yorkers, you know, and all this. But anyway, National releases it. And like I say, National is a race record label. And again, doesn't have much in the way of distribution. The guy who owned it was Al Green. And what he realized early on was that this record was going to be a big hit and bigger than he was going to be able to do it justice. But his son had started a record label in Chicago Mercury. He was the co-owner of Mercury. So Dad called Sun, and they put this out on Mercury, and it becomes a number one record for a couple weeks. It is top of the disc jockey spins and all that for 4 months. And the interesting thing about this record was so huge. And she was interviewed, about 20 years ago now, and she said she never received a penny in royalties from either National or Mercury. And even though her contract said she'd get 5% of each sale, she got nothing. So she wound up as a nightclub performer after that, and she was a featured singer with Guy Lombardo, and she was on Carl for a while, And you know, the problem now, when you're getting into the mid-50s, you've got rock and roll. You've got pop standards that are kind of dying. She goes to Epic in 56. And by then, rock and roll was pretty much driving everybody out of the business. So she tried, but in 63, she just hung it up and said, I'm out. But she had recorded for 17 years, and they never put an LP out on her. No, well, of course, National wouldn't, and Mercury didn't spend that long and all that. And she did some bit parts in movies and television and all that. But the most interesting thing about Eileen Barton is her second husband, not the industrialist Dan Shaw. She married him in Mexico. But I don't remember if Lawrence Kane was the second or the first. But what I do remember, Lawrence Kane was her husband, and he was a suspect in the Zodiac killer murders. So anyway, she died. She was 81, so she made a long time in West Hollywood. But that's the story. So I will have to look up to see whether Lawrence, what happened with Lawrence. Because, yeah, I remember the Zodiac killers, all that. Whoa. All right, so that's... that is the trio. Now we know. All right, we'll pick it up there right after this on WGN Radio.
1: Come in. Well, look who's here. I haven't seen you

WGN Radio. I won't trouble you too much more with that. On Mercury, of course, big hit. I just looked her up, by the way. She's in Wikipedia to make sure I was right on so much stuff. But I was on most of it, amazingly. But Elaine Stritch was not her name. I thought it was, but apparently it was her co-star in whatever she did on Broadway. But it also mentioned she was Nancy Walker's understudy. I had forgotten that. Okay, well, good enough. We'll pick it up there after the news, now that we're all accounted for. We've got Jim in Richmond and Eric in Minneapolis and Gary in Austin, and all of them will be on the radio tonight here on WGN.

0: WGN Radio. I'm Raleigh James, and that, of course, is Patty Page. That is the last of Robert in LaGrange's request with My Eyes Wide Open. And you don't hear it much. You didn't hear much then either because of the flip side of Tennessee Waltz, which got all the play in 1957. So what do we have here? I believe that hanging on for half of his natural life was Jim in Richmond. So, Jim, you got a story for us?
1: Yes, I do, but first I have to be a gentleman and ask, have you survived your expiration faux pas?
0: Yes, I have. I am almost back to normal, but that's the last time I'll eat something that was 10 years expired, and it made me go through the whole house, and especially pharmaceuticals. I didn't realize I still had drugs from the late 50s.
1: So, right, I heard that last night.
0: Oh, man, so I threw almost all of them out. Notice I said almost.
1: Mm-hmm.
0: Yeah.
1: And for me, they took the blood on the 13th of April, and then they, beginning of last week, they sent me a letter saying that I have to, and it was all double talk, I had to sign that for them to bill the insurance company.
0: Right.
1: And we mailed that back to San Francisco. And then early this morning, I get a text message saying, the results of your tests are in. You can contact your doctor.
0: Right.
1: And the doctor will read you the results.
0: Great.
1: And then, but then it said, or you can download, they gave you that number.
0: Yeah.
1: I can't think of it right now. Link, you can do this link, and right. I don't do those things.
0: Yeah.
1: But so then I waited till 9 o'clock, and then I called the doctor's office, and she's out sick. So I go, well, when's she coming back? And we think she may be here tomorrow. So then I already had the phone number for the place, so I called them up. And I had to give her my birth date and my name and all that. And she had to look here, I'll look here, and I'll look here. And then finally she comes back, you're negative.
0: Good.
1: So I was all excited.
0: Yeah, congratulations.
1: I have a deal with the doctors that if I'm negative, I'm not going to take the colonoscopy. But if I'm positive, I'll take it.
0: So you don't have to.
1: So that's I don't have to.
0: Well, congratulations. That's good news.
1: Right. And I was dragging my tail for the last week because I didn't know, you know. So now I'm all pumped up that I don't have it, you know.
0: Yeah.
1: So
0: that's great news.
1: I just thought I'd let you know.
0: That's great news.
1: And I did what you did today.
0: Oh, yeah?
1: I had an open bag of salad in the refrigerator.
0: Oh, no.
1: And then I started eating it, and then I go, this doesn't taste well. So then I went, and this morning I found a breakfast sandwich in the freezer, and when I ate it, I go, I don't even remember putting it in the freezer.
0: Uh-oh.
1: So I threw part of that out.
0: Yeah.
1: So I just, you know, then I thought about what you did, and I go, oh, no, I hope I survived the evening.
0: Yeah, right, exactly. Yeah.
1: Right. So, okay, thank you for taking my call.
0: Always. It's great. It's great news. So we'll have a little celebration and keep us posted.
1: Right, I will, and I hope you feel better.
0: Okay, thanks. I appreciate it.
1: Okay.
0: All right,
1: bye-bye.
0: So there you are. That's great. And remember, when your doctors tell you you have to do tests, it's up to you if you're going to do them or not, as far as that goes. And as far as I'm concerned, you're the master of your own destiny. You're responsible for the outcome, too, but nobody should make you do something you don't want to do. And in this case, I'm glad that it worked out well, because I think all concerned are saying, yeah. So, Gary and Austin, welcome back to WGN Radio.
2: Well, hey, Raleigh, how are you doing tonight?
0: All right. So you worked at radio stations?
2: I worked at Radio Reading Services.
0: Oh, okay.
2: Actually, is where I worked. And in the 70s, I worked at a non-commercial station for a while. And such as that, but nowhere exciting.
0: Well, I'll tell you what, doing reading services, that's pretty darn good because that's really helping people firsthand.
2: And the last one I worked in, I was in charge of scheduling volunteers and stuff like that. And most of the other ones, I was just a board op. But, it paid the bills.
0: So. Absolutely. And like I say, the product was something that did enhance people's lives.
2: Yeah, and sometimes I wonder how many listeners we had, but,
0: Well, sure, but, you'd be surprised. The one person who really wanted to hear that one, they're thrilled they got to.
2: We had a woman when I worked at the Houston Reading Service that every day she would call me and ask the day and the date.
0: Right.
2: And if the obits weren't run, she would ask about those. And I remember one time I inadvertently gave her the wrong date.
0: Oh, geez.
2: And I felt really bad about that. I don't know how old this woman was, but we'll say she's in her 80s or whatever back then. And I might have been the only person she talked to
0: right
2: during that day.
0: Right.
2: And I gave her the wrong date. I just really, it's kind of something silly to feel bad about.
0: But, no, I understand that. Back then, it wasn't like you saw her phone number show up on caller ID, so it's not like you'd call her back.
2: No. And if Brian is looking for Johnny Goinerchek, I know that Ellis B. Feaster.
0: Oh, okay, great. I love Ellis.
2: From Kilt. I think 79 from Kilt somewhere.
0: Okay.
2: So, yeah, you could spend hours going through those. So.
0: Oh, yeah. Yeah, he just did one on WKRP, now the call letters. They claim are instant tonight. They're actually now in Mason, but on an oldie station there.
2: Yeah, I think that one that's on 3 or 4 frequencies.
0: Right, exactly. And I think they're changing the Plano station call letters to WKRP, and Gary Sandy did the liners.
2: Yeah.
0: So
2: I'll have to listen to this stream. And Dave was wanting to know what stations he listened to. Well, I listen to just, if I'm going to listen to music, I just listen to stuff on my device or my phone.
0: Oh, God, don't say that. Now he's going to want a playlist.
2: yeah. Well, I just play what I feel like hearing, so I'm not going to be able to help him with the playlist.
0: Exactly. Because you're normal and sane. Yes, that's like the rest of us.
2: So I do turn the radio on to see if anybody's changed format. I'll go up and down the dial to see if someone's changed format or gone off the air.
0: You're right, or if they're still there. That's
2: the length of time.
0: That's the interesting thing is when they disappear. The low powers disappear more often than not, and other things they're simulcasting. God knows what it can be funny, but sad in the long run.
2: Yeah, we have an LPFM that's jazz, and they run some national jazz service, and they were off for a while. I think they lost their studios or something.
0: Well,
2: but they're back on.
0: The best LP in America has to be that guy in San Antonio.
2: That's a great little citizen. Yeah,
0: best music you've never heard.
2: Yeah, and I've listened to it like for an hour at a time.
0: Yeah.
2: And maybe if I'm lucky, there's one song.
0: Right.
2: I know.
0: Right, exactly. The West Side Sound. Yeah, it's fun though, and obviously he loves doing it. So that's wonderful.
2: Yeah, he does. Great station. I think it's KCJV is the call letter.
0: Yeah, and I'm they're online. I'm sure. Of course, if you're hearing them, you know.
2: Yeah, they are. Yeah, they are.
0: So that's fun. Yeah, San Antonio is always such a frustration for me because some of that stuff is so good, but the production values are so bad.
2: Oh, yeah.
0: It's like on the one hand, Abe Einstein, sure, I think that was his name, the guy who had the clothing store and all who recorded all that stuff. He should have been knighted for what he wanted to do, but then he also should have been tarred and feathered for the quality of how it came out.
2: Yeah, I know when Kono was old, when they first got moved over to FM, and they were still locally owned, and they had played a lot of old San Antonio classics. It was great back then.
0: Yes.
2: Lone Slow Cruising Show.
0: Yes. I need to call him. Last I heard, he was managing a Walgreens.
2: Yeah. A friend of mine, who is no longer with us, told me that he worked at, I think it was a convenience store.
0: Okay.
2: And, he'd go in there and they'd talk a little bit.
0: Yeah.
2: The time you had him on, he was real nice.
0: Yes, absolutely. So. And my fault for not staying in touch, but, you know, you just can't stay in touch with people when the hours you have to call back are 3 in the morning. You know?
2: Yeah, that's true.
0: Yeah.
2: That's true. Wouldn't bother me particularly, but...
0: Most people they're not friendly. I'm like, well, you wanted me to call. So.
2: Yeah. You know, when I was younger and actually talked on the phone, there are many people I would talk to at 3 o'clock in the morning.
0: Yeah.
2: I very rarely talk to anybody on the phone these days. So.
0: Well, do you text or what are you doing?
2: Oh, I do some texting, but not a lot. It's just I don't know. I've outlived most of my friends, so, you know, there aren't a lot of people to talk to. But
0: I know that feeling.
2: You know.
0: Yeah, like I said, that would be a really long-distance call. I don't have access to that area code.
2: No, I don't. I don't know what that area code is.
0: Yeah.
2: Anyway, so that's, want to answer those questions.
0: Well, good. Now we know.
2: Yeah.
0: All right. Well, good deal. Well, thanks. No, appreciate it. Okay, good.
2: Sure.
0: Okay, bye. Bye-bye. All right. So, yes, indeed. 888-876-5593. Eric in Minneapolis. Hopefully you heard your song.
3: Oh, I absolutely did, and I just think that's a really good song. Those two voices, the way they blend and complement each other, like B.B. Snow has just got a brilliant voice. I mean, for female singers, I just think she's like, I don't know if, it seems like she never really got enough recognition, I think, for her quality of voice. I mean, what do you think about it?
0: No, I think she was terrific as far as that goes. She was a guitarist as well, and that contralto voice. I mean, Poetry Man was a big hit, to say the least, but when you look at genres like folk or jazz, these are not the kind of thing that's going to get any mainstream recognition, you know, sadly. Should be, but that's not the way it works. And I think that, as far as I know, she was working, and she died young, but she was working, so it isn't like people didn't want to hear her, and she did a number of commercial jingles too. You could hear her on things if you listen. Some of the stuff like Stouffer's or General Foods, the coffee spots, you could actually pick it out and know that it was her. But you know, when you're doing Delta Blues or Broadway show tunes, you're just not going to have a lot of public recognition, sadly. And, she was from Teaneck, and as far as that goes, and used to perform in Greenwich Village, and, of course, got her name from, Lackawanna and Western Railroad. You know about that.
3: Huh?
0: You know about that, right? Yeah. So,
3: yeah.
0: So that was it, yeah. Miss Phoebe Snow in Buffalo chooses Lackawanna lines. Chose her name after that, but you know she was at the bitter end. In fact, I think that's where Denny Cordell, who owned Shelter with Leon Russell, found her. And there were legal problems at that actually, but she wound up on Columbia, and Phil Ramone produced her, and it didn't really do much of anything. But she continued to perform all the time.
3: Well, you just gave me a clue to my next question. I was going to say, I wonder how her and Robert got together, like, to come up with this duet, this, you know, this song. And you mentioned Phil Ramone. He's to produce for Chicago.
0: Right.
3: So
0: right.
3: I wonder if it was Phil that brought those two together with the idea or the proposition to get together and do that.
0: Wouldn't surprise me. But she did, and was on concerts with a number of mega people, and Jackson Brown or Roger Daltrey or all that. And so her list of contacts was probably huge.
3: Yeah, I just like Robert's voice, and you know, in the early days of Chicago, in the beginning, you know, when you had that blend between Terry, Peter, and Robert, just. So dynamic, and I mean, just you got three different ranges there with those three different voices for the vocals on songs,
0: yeah.
3: And it just was like, it was a shame that, you know, they couldn't go on forever with that thing. But
0: and a shame it wasn't on a label with real distribution. You know, Mystic Music is not a well-known label, to say the least.
3: Oh, yeah, his but you know, like the early days of Chicago, you know, at the beginnings and stuff.
0: Sure.
3: They were on Columbia to start with.
0: Oh, of course. Huge stuff. No doubt about that. But, I mean, when you start getting into the collaborations, and there were not only her, of course, he did stuff with Carl Wilson and others. You know, that was much, much later.
3: Yeah. You know, Robert's, his personality, I mean, he seems like kind of a quiet guy, really. Like, you don't really hear much about him outside of, you know, his workings with the band and stuff. I mean, he seems like a very introspective kind of person that, you know, comes up, you know, when you hear the lyrics to his songs.
0: Yeah.
3: He just sounds very introspective and makes observations about what's going on in the world around him.
0: And, I know very little about him, but the fact that he has a strong love of bossa nova, I consider him a kindred spirit, but I have no facts other than that.
3: Yeah, well, the next time I call, I'll give you some of his bossa nova songs to maybe try out.
0: Yeah, well, the Bossa Project, yeah, absolutely.
3: Bossa Project, yeah. Oh, you know about it.
0: Oh, yeah. I sure do.
3: Hey, I was going to ask you, did you ever finish your Danny Serafin book?
0: Yes, I did, actually, and I've finished several books since then, but don't ask me what I thought of it, because I remember I enjoyed it, but I hope there's not a quiz.
3: No quiz, no. I was just curious if, you know, with as busy as you are, like, if, you know...
0: Yeah, street player, yeah.
3: Street player,
0: so,
3: yeah, exactly.
0: So, yeah, absolutely, and I enjoyed it, you know, but like I say, I probably would be awful at telling you many, many details right now, but it was fun. And of course, talked about his rise, obviously, from the streets of Chicago to wind up with Chicago and all that kind of stuff. So it was a lot of colorful tales. You know,
3: yeah.
0: Janis Joplin, I remember. Yeah, there was almost a fist fight there. There were fun stuff in it. So absolutely. And, you know, also, of course, he did a sad thing about Terry Kath, you know, and all that. So lots of stuff. And if you're a Chicago fan or just even, you know, a top 40 fan from music back in the day and want to know more, I thought it was great.
3: Yeah. Now, you were talking earlier at the beginning of the show. I heard you mention 2001 Space Odyssey and such.
0: Uh-huh.
3: And I had to kind of laugh because down at Gentleman's Boulevard Avenue there in Tampa, otherwise known as Dale Mabry Highway,
0: yes,
3: there's a 2001 Space Odyssey club that you can walk into, and they've got some women in there that'll take you into space.
0: Yeah,
3: you know,
0: oh yeah, absolutely, yes.
3: Oh,
0: I know, 2309 North Dale Mabry Highway in Tampa. And I think you're talking about the Futuro House. I'm aware. And
3: hey, did you know, I just found out from being down there this past winter that, you know, right across the street was Mons Venus.
0: Oh yeah, right. And there, this place used to be the Shangri-La Lounge.
3: Yeah, exactly. But, you know, the owner, do you remember the owner's name of Mons Venus? He was very controversial, always having battles with the city of Tampa over the club and everything.
0: Yeah. Joe Redner,
3: yeah. I was going to say he was kind of the Michael Peters of the Gulf Coast of Florida.
0: Yeah, he was the father of the lap dance. And once again, I think we've just ended the show, so I will talk to you soon.
3: Okay,
0: thanks. Okay, bye. And hopefully we'll have time, but if not, well, there's always tomorrow night here on WGN Radio. WGN Radio, I have enough time to say, Mark, Naoto, and James, I really apologize, but if you call earlier tomorrow, all three of you will be on the air, because that is a wrap. Also, remind me tomorrow to tell you more about Joe Redner, especially that lawsuit he won against the Florida Department of Transportation. It's the logic on which he won that is just priceless. We thank Adam for keeping us on the air and John for screening your call, but above all, I thank you for calling, and we'll do it again 21 hours from now. I'm Raleigh James. It's WGN Radio.
4: 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I'm Grant Marshall, 2020 News. Real news, real stories, real fun. Weed Smuggler's Blues, Professor Turned Pot Pirate, Rolling Stone reports a man swapped syllabi for sailcloth, steering sea-soaked shipments of Colombian cannabis across a risky reef of riches. From classroom calm to contraband currents, authorities say the brainy buccaneer banked big before a cartel crackdown capsized the caper. Call it higher learning gone higher rolling, when scholarly smarts met smuggling schemes and the final exam came with handcuffs. 60 Minutes, TikTok 6 schlock. You know it's a bad day when a former 60 Minutes reporter trashes the once proud show. Steve Croft says it was a snake pit, a place he hated, a job he'd probably turn down if he could do it all over again. Backstabbing, cutthroat, a brutal 24-hour-a-day grind, says Dirty Quandary, but Croft got out in time. It may soon be 60 Limits when Soviet TV gets done with it. Prodigal Fun. Finally, Fever Fly Trap and Flying Fowl, WKRP in Cincinnati, one step closer to a real rock and roll heaven homecoming. Some station in the Carolinas claims it's auctioned off the long kicking around classic kooky call letters to a broadcaster in Cincy. If true, the station ID would air for real at last along the banks of the Ohio River, close to a half century after the fictional CBS sitcom got canceled. Will WKRP in Cincinnati launch with a free turkey giveaway? And how about Freebird as the first tune to drop? And that's what's happening. I'm Grant Marshall, 2020 News.
0: This is a replay of the Wednesday night, May 6th WGN show. We started right at 10. If you don't hear yourself on it, it's because you didn't call. I hope you'll rectify that soon. We're live Monday through Thursday evenings, and that's from 10 to 1 Central. 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

I'm Raleigh James. We have 3 hours to spend together, and as long as it's not important whatsoever, if it's on your mind, it'll be on mine as well. So 888-876-5593. That's 8888-R-O-L-L-Y-E. Now, before we get to Chris in Greenwood, who I invited to call back, and he took me, I said, call early. Well, he did before the show started, so he'll be first. But before we get there, a little follow-up. If you were listening last night, I talked about the frustration of a credit card fraud report that the credit card company notified me, and of course, went through all the issues that listen to the replay if you're interested. But bottom line is fraud report was filed because the charges were not valid. Okay, end of story. Of course, they say we'll give you a new card. It'll be in the mail in 4 to 7 days. And that's when all hell broke loose for a lot of reasons. But the one thing I never expected of all that's gone on, never expected this. Get up today and I get another fraud report from the same credit card company. And I mentioned last night that I was not able to find out my new credit card number yet. Well, apparently the fraudster was, because sure enough, the credit card company's writing to tell me that a charge has been declined. And it says, in your card, ending in, and it's 4 digits, of course, I've never seen before. So I call to find out what's going on. Yes, the new card was issued, and yes, it's already been breached. I said, I don't even know the number. How can someone else know the number? Apparently, there is, and I don't know if you're aware of this. I thought I was pretty savvy when it came to all things credit cards and such, but I did not know this. Apparently, for online merchants and telephone merchants, you know, where you're not physically there with a presence to give them the card, they input the data, but they create something that's a digital number. And the digital number is stored in the credit card company's database with your name and all that. Therefore, if your credit card number happens to change for whatever reason, the digital number will immediately put the charge on the new card. I kid you not. So when I called yesterday to report the fraud, it didn't occur to me because I'd never heard of it. Make sure you wipe the digital numbers too, and someone didn't. So sure enough, same bad actor. It's an online site of which I was not familiar, but it is Amazon-esque. It's not Amazon, believe me. They're fine. I have no problem with it whatsoever. But this is one of the Johnny Come Latelys of the same type. And today they were trying to charge $500 on learning materials. Yeah, well, I learned a lot. I learned about these digital numbers. So if you wind up with a fraud report on your credit card when you call in to have a new card issued, make sure to tell them to wipe all of the digital numbers too, since clearly the system doesn't do it automatically. Oh yeah, there's plenty more fun, and I'll keep you apprised as to how this goes. But again, the good news is when it's credit cards as opposed to debit cards, you have all the protection in the world. So most you can be out is $50 if you didn't notify them. And when you found out about it, if you did, then you're out absolutely nothing. So that part's good news. All right. Sometimes I'll say I've lived too long. But the truth is not that, but we're living in really, really convoluted times. Because as we move from our analog life to our digital life, over the span of a few hundred years, no doubt, a lot of changes are coming. And you know, if you look historically at what was going on, say, in the 1500s versus today, it's it light years difference. And it started really with the Industrial Revolution, the lead up to digital, and here we are in the thick of it. And so it is that day after day, there's another new device, another new invention. Yeah, and isn't that frustrating? 100 years from now, it'll be like turning on a light switch, I'm sure, but for now, it is. But what I found interesting was how many things that have debuted in the last several decades that actually came from science fiction stories of the last century. And I don't mean the 2000s. And it's interesting all the way around as far as that goes. And there's a few of them. One, of course, the internet and, you know, the one Al Gore invented. Okay, fine. A lot of people take credit. But Mark Twain, who's not well known for his foray into science fiction, to say the least, in 1898 story, from the London Times in 1904, proved this guy was a seer, no doubt about this. The story involved
a telectroscope. The telectroscope was probably the first conceived vision of the internet. And he imagined the device would be connected by a phone lines. Well, the internet was for years. And that when improved limitless distance telephones were presently introduced, the daily dose of doings of the globe were made visible to everybody and audibly discussable by people all over the world. And he's saying this in 1898. Now, the context of this is the story's about an army officer who's awaiting execution. And he's spending a lot of time on this telectroscope, his internet, day by day, night by night. And he's calling up one corner of the globe and another and looking upon his life and studying strange sights and speaking with people. And realized that by the grace of this marvelous instrument, he was almost as free as the birds in the air, although he was a prisoner under lock and key. But the description, if that isn't the internet, I give up. And it's chilling. Now, many of us have noticed cartoons long before there was ever a space program. Cartoons showed people in spacesuits, and they looked remarkably like what NASA came up with. So, on the other hand, 1865 Jules Verne, From the Earth to the Moon, A Direct Route in 97 Hours and 20 Minutes. Well, a century later, when Neil Armstrong was taking one giant leap for mankind, Verne was actually referenced by Armstrong, which is interesting. In the in 1865, the writer imagined the lunar scene and its sequel, and it pretty much lines up. Now, not every detail right. Apollo 11 took only 75 hours to reach the moon, not 97. And Verne's space gun, essentially a gigantic cannon, didn't propel the American spacecraft anywhere, though Apollo 11's command module was named Columbia, in part as a tribute, actually. But he was right on one major point. A trio of spacefarers would make the lunar jury. So he gets quite a bit of it, right, and you know, that's you can read the story and see that. And what's interesting is when you look at the journey. And I don't think NASA picked up Jules Verne's book to pattern what they were going to do, but bottom line is that Jules' spacecraft took off from Florida and landed in the Pacific Ocean after completing a trip to the moon. And yeah, Armstrong, like I say, referenced that as well. Tablet computers. This is a little more recent, but even so, most people have seen Stanley Kubrick's 2001, A Space Odyssey, and HAL and all that. There's several things in that that are interesting, but one that made its entrance into the world was what is today an iPad. And there was a scene, this was 1968, of course, and it shows the two main astronauts multitasking, eating meals while watching TV shows on their own flat-screen computers. Devices were never mentioned by name, but they were called newspads. And Arthur C. Clarke, who wrote 2001, described them. Postage stamp size rectangle would expand until it nearly filled the screen, and the astronaut could read it with comfort. When he finished, it would go back to the small size. And the astronaut could select a new subject for detailed examination. And it was interesting that in the movie, Kubrick had thought up a number of New York Times headlines that would appear on these tablets. And they ranged from language barrier now nil for 75% of the Earth's peoples to move gains momentum in Western states for return to four-party system, kind of like that. So cell phones. Now, all right, this goes way back, well, certainly to before cell phones. Arguably, there were mobile phones, big hunky things usually attached to vehicles. But in 1964, the cage, it was actually Star Trek. And this was, the cage was the pilot. And it had a key feature, and there's a lot from Star Trek that we look about that, you know, seem to have materialized ever since. But in the cage, one of the, which, like I say, a lot of people have seen it and know about it. But for all intents and purposes, it's the forerunner to the cell phone, allowing communication between the Enterprise and whichever alien planet Kirk and his compatriots were landing on. No apps, but other than that, it was
pretty much the cell phone. Others imaged the idea of a mobile phone prior to Star Trek. Of course, Gene Roddenberry, yes. Inventor Eric Tigerstadt, though. You probably never heard of this guy. Yeah, well, Eric was the Thomas Edison of Finland. And we're talking 1917 when he successfully filed a patent for a pocket-sized folding telephone with a very thin carbon microphone. He did get the patent, of course, to hit reality. What he was describing took almost 100 years to materialize, but materialize indeed it did. So a lot of fun there looking at I won't say history repeating itself, but I guess history being prescient. All right, so we'll pick it up with Chris in Greenwood. We got Floyd in Iowa, and Victor is in Silver Springs. All right, and we were praying for Victor because Friday the 1st he had his medical procedure, so we'll find out how that went. All right, now before we do any of that, let me talk about the CC Pocket Radio. Bob Crane should be knighted because decades ago, when radios just had the absolute worst receptivity, you know, they'd have bells and whistles and be pretty and sound good and all that, but you couldn't pick anything up worth a darn. Bob Crane said, I can do better. And he did. And today, the C. Crane Company has dozens of products, and all of them share one commonality, and that is just terrific reception. And one of the neatest is the CC Pocket Radio. It's very popular for a lot of reasons. It's not terribly expensive. It's a wonderful radio. I keep it in my purse. And it has unbeatable AM/FM reception. Yeah, not only for its size, but just in general, it's great AM/FM reception. And also, it is small, so it's going to have a small speaker, but you'd be surprised how good that audio sounds in that. But they also include some earbuds for voice clarity. And when you listen to that, man, it's full fidelity. But even the built-in speaker, you'll get by. It's really easy to operate. You know, I mistakenly said, and Gary corrected me last night, that if you're blind, you're going to have a problem, because I've heard that. But Gary, who is blind, said, no, you're not. And he said, it is absolutely simple to operate. It's got 5 memory buttons to instantly tune in your favorite station. And it makes a great emergency radio because it's got a lighted dial and the NOAA weather band with an alert. 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

0: WGN Radio. I'm Raleigh James. And yes, Les Baxter and the poor people of Paris. And I had it on my notes to tell the story of that. And I thought it was actually Dave on the north side who wanted to know that. But it turned out, I heard from Kimberly, that it was Jean who had requested information on that. That, by the way, was the Les Baxter version. And it was a huge hit, to say the least. Number one for many, many weeks in 1956. But it's got somewhat a hilarious backstory. There's a lot of versions of this, by the way, to say the least. And when I mean a lot, I mean like well over 150 of them. And this is not the original Les Baxter. It ain't even close. All right, so you see, here's what happened. That's always a good story, right? Apparently, there was a song in 1954 in France, and I won't slaughter the title in French because I couldn't to save my soul, but what I'll tell you, if you translated it literally, it would be, where do we have here, Poor John, basically. Let me see if I can get that a little better, because it's I should do it some justice here. The Ballad of Poor John. That's what it was originally, and written by a couple of French people. And Edith Piaf had one of her biggest hits with the original French version. Now the original French version is about our buddy Poor John, Poor Jean, right? And the deal with Poor John is he was absolutely that. He was poor, he was shivering, he was without love, he dies alone. And anyway, so, all right, so we're going to have it in English after all, because Edith Piaf had such a big hit with it. Wait until you hear what they came up with. I'll tell you the details after the news right here on WGN Radio.
1: Just got back from Paris, France.

0: Molly James, and that's the Dean Martin version. Neil Hefti arranged and conducted that. And 1962, it was an album, Dean Martin French Style, and that was on it. Now, those lyrics, the English lyrics, were actually written in 1954, and Jack Lawrence adapted them. Well, apparently, Jack didn't really speak French. Either that or he was very confused, because you obviously get the idea of the Dean Martin lyrics there that you heard, well, the Jack Lawrence lyrics, and a lot of tongue-in-cheek and almost racy, right? Well, the original was, if you were to translate it literally, the Ballad of Poor John. And the fascinating part about this is that apparently, all anybody can figure is that Jack Lawrence didn't understand Pauvre Jean, which would be Poor Jean. Instead, very same sounding, Pauvre Jeans, which translates to poor people. So instead of Poor John, it comes out Poor People. But to give you an idea, Dean Martin singing about every boulevard has lovers, every lover's in a trance. Yeah, I feel sorry for the French. Every guy has a wench. Yeah, okay, fine. Except the original lyrics, oh, geez, were when one is in the misery, one is not worth anything at all. To win small coins, he was a bad worker. The world greeted him lowly, but do not forget, one day we'll do it. And behind the bars and locks, without love, we are nothing at all. On and on. So it's a story about a guy who is beyond down on his luck, and without love, he has nothing at all. So it's not a particularly happy song. And so here we have Jack Lawrence, feeling sorry for the French because every guy has a wench. All right, well, yeah, all they do is sing and dance, and all they got is romance. All right, but poor Jean missed that part of the song. But nonetheless, the vocal was actually not a hit. Several people did record it, over 160 different English versions of that. Most of them were instrumentals, and Les Baxter probably the most well-known of that. Obviously, there were a ton of French versions of this song, too, which were not gay and merry, to say the least. All right, so that was Jean, who wanted to know more about the poor people of France, who actually was Poor Jean. Yes, leaving you, love each other. All right, so all right, so there you have it. 888-876-5593. We've got Chris, and Chris is in Greenwood, and welcome back to WGN Radio. Chris, what's up?
1: Hey, how's it going, Raleigh?
0: All right, you tell me.
1: This is sad news today in the TV world. It's Ted Turner that died.
0: It is sad. But, a life well lived, to say the least. He, in some ways, was Peck's bad boy, and he did an awful lot. And, responsible for all sorts of things long before CNN. So a lot of fun. The Mouth of the South was what he used to be called. He was originally from Ohio, but was really known in Atlanta, and all the history. So so absolutely, rest in peace, Ted Turner.
1: Yeah, and he started a UHF channel in Atlanta.
0: Yeah, of course.
1: Watched and rarely got popular because he made it big with
0: WPTG. Right, absolutely. But no, that U was did very well. And of course, long before CNN, when he was one of the superstations with Atlanta station, as I mentioned many times, I loved Bill Tush's news at night. I thought he was just the best. And of course, when CNN debuted, they couldn't have Bill doing what he was doing, which is a shame because it was truly funny.
1: Yeah, so Bill Tush was doing the news on TBS.
0: Oh, what was he ever? It was like 11 o'clock at night. And I mean, during the Nixon, when Nixon was still president before he resigned, one night he did the entire news in a Nixon mask. There were all sorts of things that he would do every night. And he was just hilarious. And I had thought that when CNN debuted, what a great place for a spot for him. And Ted Turner's in no way. And they kept him doing a variety show, but gone was the news.
1: Yeah, and he also bought a pro wrestling outlet from Jim
0: Crockett
1: in bankruptcy.
0: Yes.
1: The NWA, and It was Georgia Championship Wrestling. He put it on at 6:05 on Saturday nights.
0: Yep.
1: Which is Turner time, and he wouldn't put it on at 6:00 sharp. He'd do it at 6:05.

0: That was good. But his father, when he found out that he was majoring in classics, his father actually said he almost puked. That's a direct quote. And he later changed his major to economics, but he didn't actually get a degree. He got expelled because he had a female in his dorm room, and he finally got an honorary BA from Brown in 1989 when he gave the commencement address or whatever. And he wound up in the Coast Guard because he didn't want to be drafted, and who could blame him? And then returned to the South in like 1960, and that's when he went to work for his dad and in Macon. And started Turner Advertising. He was like 24 years old, and he joined the Young Republicans and all that kind of stuff, and did a number of things. His advertising business was almost a monopoly in Savannah, and of course the billboard business was absolutely a monopoly in places like Columbus and Charleston and all that. It was the largest outdoor advertising in the Southeast, so that was good. And then he started by buying radio stations. And then he sold the radio stations at the end of the 60s to buy TV 17. And, of course, that was JRJ at the time. But, UHF traditionally at that point was only doing well if it was a market that didn't have a V. You know, so if it's like Louisville where the ABC affiliate is Channel 36 or something like that, it would do well. But in a market like Atlanta, UHF channels were basically a big hole in the ground. You poured all the money in. That's going to cost you to run ultra-high frequency. But he bought it and turned it into WTCG, which stood, you know what it stood for, right?
1: Turner.
0: Nope.
1: The company.
0: Nope.
1: I don't know. What was it?
0: It stood for Watch This Channel Grow.
1: And it did grow.
0: Well, absolutely. It did grow. But at the beginning, and you know, I used to actually like it when I'd be anywhere to see it, because he was on a lot of TV systems. He'd run old reruns, whether it was I Love Lucy or Hazel or whatever. It was that kind of
1: and
0: stuff.
1: And Andy Griffith.
0: But Bill Tush, he started at 3 a.m. And it was so good. I mean, I remember I'd be in hotels and I'd immediately, if it had a CATV system in Georgia, because I'm up at that hour anyway, I'd look, let me find Bill Tush. And I mentioned the Nixon mask, but I remember one night I tuned it in and his co-host was a German Shepherd. And, things like that. And so it was funny because the dog was only on that one episode, but everybody thought that he was a regular. It was not true. He was not a nightly guest. The dog was there for once. But then in 72, he got the TV rights to the Braves and the Hawks. And then he bought another station, of course, in Charlotte. You know about that. It became RET-TV. I think it was CTU before that. But
1: Channel 36,
0: right,
1: FNBC.
0: Right. Yep. And he did very well. And it was interesting because he had raised money to operate the UHF stations. And by the mid-70s, everyone who contributed got their money back with interest. And, of course,
1: yeah.
0: RET became an NBC affiliate in Charlotte, but that was later. And so it was the mid-70s when they allowed TCG to use satellite to transmit, and that's what he was doing. It was still CATV. All the stations in Georgia carried this, and like I say, it was just great stuff. I'd make sure that I was, at a hotel with a CATV so I could see Bill Tush, my fave, and he did very well with that. He bought the Atlanta Braves about the same time as that. But anyway, you know all the stories after that. But I wanted to give some of that early stuff because the early stuff, I bet you, is not in any of his obits.
1: Yeah, because when it became a superstation at WTBS,
0: yeah,
1: I think WGN followed suit.
0: Well, and WOR in New York, those were the three.
1: Mm-hmm, but TBS was the first one, and it had.
0: Well, arguably, you see, you're saying that because you're sitting in the South. You might not be saying that if you had CATV in the Midwest or the North, but in the South, he absolutely blanketed it. But was he the first? No, I'd argue that that's not necessarily true. But it was in the South.
1: Yeah, and he made foreign a dirty word and called it international.
0: Yeah.
1: And when he started CNN in 1980, and it was the first ever 24-hour news channel.
0: Yes, well aware.
1: You get your news anytime.
0: Yeah, I know, on television.

0: Of course, and I sort of mourn its passing. I actually liked that. And in 1991, he bought, of course, Hanna-Barbera, and so much more. And then, of course, the merger with Time Warner and all of that stuff. And absolutely, so a good life it was. And rest in peace. And of course, marries Jane Fonda. So here's the young Republican marrying Captain Outrageous, Mouth of the South, marrying Jane Fonda. And what can I tell you? So there you have it all.
1: Yeah, and I grew up watching PBS, and I know they had the reruns back then, like Annie Griffith.
0: Yeah, right.
1: Leave It to Beaver.
0: Of course.
1: And they had they got a bunch of shows like they had Three's Company at one time.
0: Yeah, sure. Everything that was available for syndication at a low price, of course. So
1: and they had they had Family Matters, and they still air it to this day.
0: All right. Well, so there you have it. So rest in peace, Ted, and a life well lived, and he certainly left his mark. You know that people will not forget him. That's for absolute sure. So today, 87 years old, died in Lamont, Florida. And so, I think Lamont's entire population is under 200 people. It's part of Tallahassee's metro.
1: Yeah, like if he had Sanford and Son in syndication and the other TV stations having a syndication too at the same time.
0: Oh, of course. Of course. Believe me, if you go back to early television, you'll have syndication because keep in mind that the networks back then weren't around the clock. You had to fill with local programming, and a lot of people didn't have local programming, so there was no shortage of syndicated offerings. This is nothing new. This didn't start with Turner or didn't start in the 70s.
1: No. Yeah, because you can air whatever you want.
0: Well, whatever your contract allowed for. You know, if you go back, the guy who was the king of syndication in the 50s was Ziv. And I remember this because the place I lived was half a block away from his offices. So, Fred Ziv, and he was known as the king of syndication at the time. He dominated 50s syndication. In fact, he also did original stuff like Highway Patrol or Sea Hunt. He started in radio syndication in the 30s, but Ziv TV was absolutely biggest syndicator in the 50s, no doubt about it. And he created things, too. So, sure.
1: Yeah, and they were black and white.
0: Well, of course they were black and white. Yeah, and he sold... I remember when Fred Ziv sold that company. And think about this, probably before you were born, given what you've been saying. But he sold Ziv in 1960 for $21 million. So, needless to say, he did well. Today, there's something called Ziv, and it's a Japanese anime company. Not the same thing, but Ziv syndication. Talk early syndication. You can look up Fred Ziv and know all about it.
1: Yeah, you think Ziv had a part of the local channels in my area, like Channel 4?
0: I'm telling you, if it was on the air in the 50s, it probably had a Ziv syndicated product somewhere.
1: Mm-hmm, and LOS 13, another time. But Ted Turner, that was way before he bought 17.
0: Yep. All right, got to run. I will talk to you soon. Thanks for calling, and thanks for mentioning Ted. I probably would have spaced it, so I'm glad you mentioned it. Thanks.
1: You're welcome.
0: Okay, bye.
1: I'll see you, Ted.
0: Yes, absolutely. All right, so we'll pick it up there on WGN Radio.

WGN Radio. I'm Raleigh James, and I thought it was 57:30. It was 56-something. John comes in here. I think he wants me to stop. I hope he knows what he's saying. In any event, I'll tell you. Oh, it's 57:45. Get out of here. All right. So I tell you what, I have to manage more than you know. So I will say that was of course a request, and that request was Mike, I believe, and happy to play it. 1964. Actually, it debuted in '63 as a sampler on one of those ET singles, but '64 Capitol released it, and of course it was a big hit. I'm sure I was talking about something else, but I have no idea what it was now. So, yeah, we'll pick it up right there while I have a little conversation with John. And we will talk to Floyd in Iowa and his request, and Victor in Silver Springs, and David in Muskegon, and Cindy in Chicago, and more coming up on WGN Radio.

0: Lamb and Phoebe Snow, and that's the record Eric in Minneapolis wanted that he kept saying was Hold On Till Forever. It's actually called Swept Away. And that's from the same album that we played a Robert Lamb cut last night, if you were listening. 1999 Mystic Moods, Mystic Music was the label, and the LP was titled In My Head. All right, so there you have it. Now, Floyd in Iowa has a request. We'll find out what it is. Floyd, welcome back to WGN Radio. How are you?
1: Well, thank you, Lily. Now, Lily, there was a show, Lawrence Welk. I always thought his sponsor was Geritol.
0: It was.
1: He always talked about iron, poor blood.
0: Yeah.
1: And Geritol, the sponsor. But he had another. I guess he had several.
0: Yes.
1: Sinclair.
0: Yeah. Drive with care everywhere and buy Sinclair.
1: Absolutely. The old Brontosaurus dinosaur on the sign there.
0: That was Dino.
1: Now, he had a... guitarist Neil Levang.
0: Uh-huh.
1: 1961, Neil Levang did a he had an arrangement for Ghost Riders in the Sky.
0: Yeah.
1: And Lawrence Welk introduced him because he had so many requests to have Neil Levang play that tune, and he introduced him on the air there on the Lawrence Welk show, and the orchestra joined in with him as Neil Levang started the song out. 1961.
0: Uh-huh.
1: I don't know the episode. It's on YouTube.
0: Yeah.
1: Can you find that there and play that tonight, Raleigh?
0: Well, it's funny you say that, actually, because Robert had requested Vaughn Monroe's version, and I've got that queued up. But what I will do is look for Neil Levang. Did he ever record it other than it being on the show?
1: He might have, but I'll tell you, and that's something else I like, too. The studio recordings, to me, they always sound... The sound quality is always so much better than these live recordings.
0: Oh, of course that's true.
1: The studio, oh my word, it's night and day.
0: Well, sure.
1: And the engineers, they just get things down. The YouTube had that Neil Levang and, what's his name? Lawrence Welk, how could I forget that? Anyways, now, there's a couple of them. You know, he had a singer, Norma Simmer.
0: Uh-huh.
1: She sang the... and there's normally no words to this... by the instrumental by Neil Levang. It's just the female voice, the mournful, almost like sobbing, as she whines like the wind on that tune. Now, they have another one that's got about three or four ladies up there in the orchestra doing the same. But now, this same tune, you know, I've heard of the one Vaughn Monroe. I've heard of that.
0: Yeah, okay.
1: Several others. I think it came out in 1948 or something. And, there was a Johnny Cash. Well, I know they say, well, he's slow, but they always made the joke about him. Johnny, your songs always sound the same. And he said, well, that's because you guys are out there looking for it. I found it.
0: Yeah.
1: And, when he would sing that, the words, we learned it in elementary school, but the first time I heard Johnny Cash sing that word, those words, it's haunting, Raleigh. Because the warning of a lost soul, or souls, plural, telling the cowboy, change your ways, don't come this way. You know, as they go on eternity to chase this herd to the sky.
0: Now,
1: you say this fella...
0: Johnny Cash, I actually have. That came out in 1979. The title is actually just Riders in the Sky, but everybody puts Ghost in front of it, and so, because in the lyrics, of course, on the Johnny Cash, there's Ghost in parentheses, and then it says Riders in the Sky.
1: Yeah. I'll have to get that down. But I'll tell you, I found this fella, Neil Levang, and apparently he'd been in the orchestra for years.
0: Yep.
1: But I heard him, and the thing that caught me on that, because it was the sound of the guitar. It's the same sound I heard on that Glenn Campbell tune, Galveston.
0: Uh-huh.
1: You know, and I realized, well, it could easily be that, because Neil Levang, he worked with Glenn Campbell, but Glenn Campbell, that guy was a talent on his own. He didn't really
0: need
1: a lot of help to get going.
0: And he was a studio musician before he was even known to anyone else. So, yeah, his guitar work was great. I might have found that Neil Levang online, believe it or not.
1: About 2 minutes and 18 seconds or 2 minutes and 10 seconds or 207,
0: And
1: the introduction by, the introduction by Lawrence Welk, that's priceless. Because it's almost like he's saying, "Well, you folks, you've written me so many letters with this request. We're gonna play this tonight." And then he is Neil Levang, off you go, and there he was. Well, thanks, Raleigh.
0: Okay. If I'm right about this, if I found it, I'll play it for you.
1: All right.
0: Okay. Good deal. Thanks. Appreciate it.
1: Absolutely.
0: So, I think I have. And that was released. That's why I found it. And 1961. So we'll see if that's it. And yes, we'll play the Vaughn Monroe for Robert. He also wanted Patti Page and Four Lads. Not doing Riders in the Sky. But I found this. And we'll hear it together. And I think the clip that I found might be directly from the Lawrence Welk show. So Lawrence was a trip. And you know, that's one of those things. I think there's only two television shows that have this distinction. Maybe more, but only two that I know of. One is Hee Haw. And the other is Lawrence Welk, where they were more successful and made more money in syndication than they did as network shows. And there you have that. All right, so we've got, let's see, Victor in Silver Spring. So, Victor, we were praying for you. You came through, okay, I take it?
2: Yes, I did.
0: All right.
2: We got there at 9:30 like we were supposed to.
0: Uh-huh.
2: And got prepared, had to wait and wait and wait,
0: mm-hmm.
2: because the doctor had a problem with another person.
0: Yeah.
2: So finally, he got to me around 3 in the afternoon.
0: Okay.
2: He took pictures, he made measurements, and he's not sure if he can put me back together. He's got to think about it, and we'll have a conference call on the 12th of May to figure out what's what. So that's that.
0: Okay.
2: See what else is going on. Oh, I got a dessert that you might be interested in. It's called cream cheese and jello.
0: Oh,
2: and what you do is you get a blender,
0: mm-hmm.
2: and you make jello the normal way, the regular package of jello. It doesn't make any difference what flavor. And you make it in the blender, and then you add a package of Philadelphia cream cheese and blend it real well. Pour it into a mold. It'll harden overnight. My mother used to ruin it by putting little bits of lettuce and celery and stuff like that. I liked it plain.
0: Uh-huh. Well, there you go. For anybody who's into sweet stuff, that's not me, by the way. Other than my Mexican Coke, I'm more of a starch girl. I'd like a loaf of toast, for instance. But for people who like things that are sweet, it sounds like an interesting recipe.
2: Yeah, we use the sugar-free Jell-O.
0: Oh God. Well, all right. I guess somebody has to.
2: Yeah.
0: Well, I'm delighted you came through it, and of course now the next 2 weeks are waiting and watching till you get all the results, I guess.
2: Yes.
0: Okay.
2: And this Saturday I'll be going to an event in Lancaster, Pennsylvania. The Make-A-Wish Foundation,
0: uh-huh.
2: and the truckers are getting together, and Gilligan's going to pick me up and take me, so I'll tell you all about it next week.
0: Yeah, have fun.
2: I know quite a few truckers, and this one trucker, brain dead, made me an honorary trucker.
0: Ah, I love it.
2: And I said, brain dead, how did you get that nickname? He says, well, I got lost in Illinois, and I had to ask a cop for directions. And the cop says, that's the biggest brain dead excuse I ever heard.
0: And there you go.
2: Yeah. So anyway, WHFS is still the gamut. Right. And I don't know what's going on with WYRE. Can't get them anymore like I used to.
0: Uh-huh.
2: Nick said they're having an awful lot of problems. So, anyhow, that's really all I can think of for the moment.
0: Well, you're sounding
2: my 2 cents in tonight.
0: No, I'm glad you did. You're sounding good. Keep me posted.
2: I will.
0: Okay, thanks.
2: Talk to you next week.
0: I hope so. Thanks. All right, so there you have it. Yeah, Wire, of course, is, you know, the AM. It's on 810, and so you know what's protecting GY and Schenectady, and that creates an interesting pattern at night regardless. So what do we have? Cindy is in Chicago, and we'll get there in a moment. We got David in Muskegon and Brian with a Y in Miami with two I's. Ah, Tommy Edwards, one of my favorites. Yeah, too bad he was a drunk, because his music was just great, but no one wanted to work with him. And Jackie Brenston. Well, there's a story there. Coming up on WGN Radio.

0: WGN Radio. I'm Raleigh James. So there it is, right from the Lawrence Welk Show. And I can tell you, the video is just priceless. You have to see it for yourself. But Neil Levang, who, was not only famous for his years on the Lawrence Welk Show, but did a lot in his own right as far as that goes. He was a session musician. So everybody from, Glenn Campbell, as you mentioned, to Frank Zappa, he was on some of the Neil Hefti stuff, like the Batman theme and others, and was on a ton of things. He actually died. He was 83 years old, and he was in Canyon Country, which is just by Newhall up there in north of the city of Los Angeles, and that was in 2015. It was an interesting thing because his style, and if you listen to it, a lot of people will claim that he was the forerunner to surf rock, if you will, and a lot of the music that you hear, like Dick Dale and the Deltones. Okay, maybe that's a stretch, but there are people who make the connection. I'll leave it to you. So happy to do that, and we will, of course, play the Vaughn Monroe version for Robert coming up. But if you can go online to that Neil Levang, Ghostwriters in the Sky, 1961, it's on YouTube, NEILLAVANG. Go ahead and... and just watch it. The guy with the mariachis, he's the star. All right, so 888-876-5593, 8888 Raleigh. And let's see, what does Cindy in Chicago have to say for her bad self? What's up, Cindy?
1: Well, I just couldn't believe Dean Martin sang that song. What a weird
0: song. Oh, of course you can. Of course you can. In fact, some people thought he wrote it because it's so much like his personality, but he didn't write it. Obviously, as I mentioned, it was written in 1954 and, based on an incorrect translation. But believe me, Dean has done a lot of things that might raise some eyebrows.
1: Oh, but then I remember Lawrence Welk and the Iron Poor Blood.
0: Yeah, that was Geritol.
1: Yeah, I remember that. And I was just thinking, the reason why that never showed up in our home is my mother was high energy, real high energy person.
0: When was your mother, what year was your mother born?
1: 1926.
0: All right, she was a little young for that demo. I mean, she would be in it, but a little young. But the funniest thing was in 59 when he fired the champagne lady. And, Alex Lawn. Oh, Alice Lawn. People went crazy when he did this. In fact, he fired her on camera, saying that she was showing too much knee. Oh, man, there was a backlash. And everybody wrote letters, and they wanted her back and all that. I don't think she ever came back. But anyway, hang on. Don't go away. We'll pick it up after the news right here on WGN Radio.

their brands were still on fire and their hooves were made of steel. Their horns were black and shiny and their hot breath he could feel. A bolt of fear went through him as they thundered through the sky, for he saw the riders coming hard.

0: WGN Radio. I'm Raleigh James. That's the Vaughn Monroe version that Robert and LaGrange wanted to hear. And the most successful as far as that goes. I got to number one, and that was 1949. It was on Shellac. It was written in 48 by Stan Jones, who also did a recording of it himself that impressed a lot of people, but not the record-buying public. The guy who wrote stuff for Nat King Cole enough to send it to Burl Ives, who recorded it, and he probably did that before Vaughn Monroe. But believe me, Vaughn Monroe and the Moon Men on vocals recorded in March of 49. RCA released it, and it was a huge, huge hit. It's interesting, the history of this. The songwriter, Stan Jones, I mentioned, had a great story of how it came to be. Now, as you probably know, it's, cattle herding, but one says, you'll be trying to catch the devil's herd across these endless skies if you don't change your ways, you know, that kind of thing. And so Stan Jones, when he was a kid, heard a story in Douglas, Arizona from Apaches, and the Apache tribe is not all that far from there. And but those who were in Cochise County, believed that when souls vacated their physical bodies, they reside as spirits in the sky, resembling ghost riders. And he had heard that tale, and don't you know, a few years later, he wrote Ghost Riders in the Sky. So that's how that came about. Now, Cindy in Chicago, welcome back. All right, so what are we talking about other than Dean Martin?
1: Yeah, I was just thinking back. I just remember Mutual of Omaha's Wild Kingdom.
0: Of course.
1: And then I don't know if this was a Chicago thing, Frazier Thomas, and what was that, Family Classic?
0: Could have been. Yeah, he was Chicago all the way. And he also, I think he wrote children's books also, as far as that goes. But he was on, what was the show? I'm trying to think of, Garfield Goose and Friends. That was the name of the Garfield. And then he was also Thomas the Magician and Company. Yeah, right. So that was local. Although he did stuff in the Midwest. He was working at WLW for a while. But anyway, go on.
1: And I remember there was this children's program.
0: The what?
1: This children's program that was on before school started.
0: Oh, I'm sure there were tons of them.
1: Well, no, but I was sick. If I was sick and stayed home, there was this dark-haired woman in a bob hairstyle. And at the end of the show, she would hold up a mirror or like a magnifying glass to herself.
0: Yeah, yeah, yeah.
1: And say all the names of the people she saw, and like she never said my name. My name, Cindy or Cynthia.
0: Right. Yes, absolutely. That was Romper Room. And you're talking about Magic Mirror. But Romper Bumper Stomper Boo. Yeah, tell me, do. Magic Mirror, tell me today. Did all my friends have fun at play? And, oh, God, why do I know that? I'm sure that's on YouTube, but there were different people in different markets. Whether it was, Miss Nancy or Miss June or Miss whatever, it was the local version of that. And it was funny, as time went on, to see them in their bouffant hairdos, it went from bobs to that. And, the deal when she'd name the kids watching, of course, was most of it just the most common names. But that was a formula, and that was a syndicated concept with a local host. A lot like Bowling for Dollars.
1: Oh. Well, today from my migraines, I broke down and went for a massage.
0: Oh, good.
1: I don't know if you've ever gone, if there's a mall near you where they have those Chinese people that give the massages.
0: I'm aware of that, but I do massages regularly, so I know about massages.
1: Oh, well, I used to. When I was going through the woman's thing, I went four times a week. It was so bad.
0: Uh-huh.
1: But then, and I polished my nails while I was waiting. And then when I was at the mall, I went and saw, the jewelry store.

0: $4.99 a pound. So then I'm like, okay, well, I'll weigh it. So it's over, over 2 pounds. So what are you going to pay, over $6 for like one head of cauliflower?
1: Well, no, you'd have to pay me to eat cauliflower. I would not be paying anyone else.
0: Well, I'm making a dish of Hungarian. It's potatoes, carrots, and cauliflower roasted in the oven with tomato and paprika and salt and pepper and olive oil. I'm just going to try. And then, so then I left it all, and I was so aggravated that I left it all on the scale, carrots and everything. And then went to Jerry's, and it was the same price. I mean, that's a wholesale place. I would think it would have been half the price. But then anyhow, it worked out. I got oranges real cheap and the carrots real cheap, and I don't know, I guess that's how much cauliflower cost. I'm really a My doctor gave me a book, Starchaholic. You know, I have a problem. You know, like I kind of want starch, too.
1: I don't blame you. I'm with you. As I say, a loaf of toast is always nice. Yes.
0: I'm doing better, though.
1: Good.
0: No. Okay.
1: All right. Good to hear from you. Thanks. Appreciate it. Robert Wood was syndicated. It was a couple in Baltimore who did this. I think it started in like 53 or so, the early 50s. And Bert was his, I don't remember her. But anyway, there were a couple. And Claster was the last name because it was Claster Productions when, Hasbro bought him, I think. That was later. But originally, the deal was Romper Room Inc. was what it was, started in, you know, like 53 or 54, and CBS immediately said, we're going to pick up the show, and they said, nope, we're going to syndicate and franchise it. So I guess it was 69 that Hasbro bought it and renamed it Claster Television Productions after Bert, and it was, Hasbro did not do anything else of the same ilk until, like I said, it developed Bowling for Dollars, yes, and also some anime Star Blazers that it had done, but Bowling for Dollars as far as that. But then in the 80s, Hasbro put out contracts with animation studios to make cartoons, anything that would promote Hasbro toys, so G.I. Joe or the Transformers or all that. So, but yeah, Claster Productions, which most people think of as Hasbro, and it was, 69, was actually Bert and his wife, Nancy? I don't know. But anyway, I think it was Nancy, because I think the first first Romper Room lady was Nancy. I don't think it was the same one, but they used that name, but but they had distributed a bunch of stuff when it became Hasbro, but like I say, things designed to sell their toys and stuff. But until about a decade ago, Romper Room was the longest running syndication deal of that kind of show. So yeah, but yes, they're responsible for Bowling for Dollars too. Not the Clasters. Hasbro. All right, so 888-876-5593. Glad we got that straightened out. And we got Gene and Dalton. Welcome back to WGN Radio. Gene, we lost Gene. We had Gene and Dalton. She went away. Who could blame her? Maybe she went to sleep. I hope she's feeling well. And sleep is sacred, don't you know. All right, so David is in Muskegon. Welcome back to WGN. What is it, David?
2: Yeah, Raleigh.
1: Okay.
2: Yes, I wanted to ask Gary, what is the name of that radio? Because I caught just the tail end of it last night because I had to download something real quick. And one of the songs that I had to download was The Other Side of Color Him Father by the Winstons.
1: Yeah, okay.
2: And I was wondering, what was the name of that
1: Amen radio Brothers. That's Amen Brother on the Other Side of Color Him Father. But anyway, the CC Pocket Radio. I talked about it earlier tonight.
2: Yes. Okay, it's the CC Pocket Radio.
1: Yes.
2: And that's what he was talking, him and Fran enjoy that.
1: Yes, they do.
2: Okay, and then second question, I wanted to ask Gary, what radio stations did he work at, and what were their formats?
1: I couldn't tell you.
2: What types of music?
1: Couldn't tell you. I guess next time he calls, I didn't know he worked at any, but couldn't tell you. We'll ask him.
2: I heard him say that.
1: Okay.
2: And I was wondering what ones.
1: I don't know. We'll find out when he calls.

0: Yes. And on the CC radio, I was wondering, what radio stations does him and Fran listen to?
1: Anything they can. So that's about all I could tell you.
0: Okay, because right. I was wondering if they would, if Gary would say what radio station.
1: Well, I doubt it's anything you'd hear in Muskegon.
0: Oh, no, because, see, I got internet radio.
1: Yes, I know, but I'm sure, well, you asked what he was listening to on the CC Pocket. The CC Pocket is not an internet radio. It's over the air.
0: Oh, it is?
1: Yes, it's just a radio. So it's terrestrial.
0: Okay, okay, it's terrestrial, but it's just over-the-air radio, which you get on regular radio stations.
1: Correct, AM and FM, right. It's a radio, yes. Oh, God.
0: Okay, because I can get regular AM FM stations on the internet, and that's why I was wondering.
1: Yes, I know. Anybody can. But regarding the CC Pocket, which was your original question, it's just a radio. All right, so I'll ask them, though. We'll find out. Thanks. Appreciate it, Dave. All right. So 888-876-5593 is 8888. Raleigh, we got Brian with a Y in Miami with two I's, and Jim in Richmond's going to give us an update, and hopefully he'll hear from you, too. We got another hour and 10 minutes to go, so if anybody wants to. Coming up on WGN Radio.

0: WGN Radio, I'm Raleigh James, and is a Robert in the Grange, one of the four lads, the original version of No Not Much, dating back to 1955. They were kids from Toronto. They were in a choir school, and they did that in 1955, and it was a big hit. But Bing Crosby did it, and then, of course, in the late 60s, the Vogues covered it, changing some of the lyrics, like a 10-cent soda doesn't cost a dime was no longer relevant. Yeah, right. And Smoke Ring covered it. And many others. But interestingly, Robert Palmer covered it in 1992. So that is the deal with No, Not Much. 888-876-5593, 8888 Raleigh. We've got Brian in Miami and 3 minutes before the news, so it's going to be somewhat succinct. So, Brian, welcome back to WGN Radio.
1: Well, thank you. And by the way, in St. Louis on KTVI, Romper Room was hosted by Miss Lois, who was a brunette, so I naturally had a thing for her, but it never worked out in 1961. Yeah. Well, I was only 7 years old, but
0: I think there should have been a get together of all the Miss Whatevers for Romper Room. It would have been wonderful to see them all together.
1: You're describing something that is quite a thought in my mind, but I'm not going to verbalize it. In the meantime, I want to say and thank you, actually. I want to thank Johnny Goen for posting those. There's not a lot of photos on his website, but everyone's a gem of these old-style, old-school radio boards. I wouldn't want to broadcast on one of them because, to my limited experience, they were all pretty strangely wired, but it's a kick to see those photographs. And I'm also highly regretting that I never tuned into his show. I lived in Houston from 78 to 1980 before I went out to Hollywood, and I was hooked on Hudson and Harrigan, who really were Stevenson Pruitt, of course, and several other great personalities there, including Alvin somebody or other, who did midday call-in talk radio and was fantastic. His catchphrase was howdy doody when he would welcome callers on, but I never got to hear Johnny's work, and I bet it was sterling. I hope he someday posts some of his classic work his website.
0: If you're up a Sunday night and remember it, you can hear it live at soulofthecity.net.
1: It's on my list. Okay. Sunday nights tend to be busy for me, so I haven't caught it yet, but I intend to. Meanwhile, your obituary of Ted Turner wasn't just fitting. It was downright trenchant, and I'd even add perspicacious, but I've never looked that word up to see what it means. But I was hoping you would add a fascinating passage from Time magazine when they made him man of the, excuse me.
0: Yes. But you know, that's in the obits.
1: Right. Well, there was a fascinating passage in there about how he spent years trying to settle on the perfect thing to say if he ever was confronted by his assassin. And you don't have much time, so this is how he put it. Thanks for not coming sooner.
0: I like it. I like it.
1: Well, I've been rehearsing it for my eventual assassin, because I'm not going to get a second take. You don't want to flub that line, you know? Anyway, I got three names. I know a lot about their records. And I guess they're all one-hit wonders. I don't know of any other hits. You probably do. You probably know about the flip sides, the B-sides as well. But I know nothing about the artists behind these songs. Rocket 88, I know that Ike Turner famously played bass on it.
0: Well, it was the Kings of Rhythm, but the label didn't say so. Jackie Brinston was the vocalist, but...
1: I understand, and I know nothing about him. I want to hear all about him in a moment, but also about Tommy Edwards.
0: Oh, yeah.
1: It's All in the Game had a melody written by a vice president of the United States.
0: Right, Dawes.
1: But I know nothing about Tommy Edwards. Same with Eileen Barton.
0: I'll tell you about all three after the news.
1: I'm looking forward to it.
0: All right, thanks. Good to hear from you, Brian. So that's where we are, and I believe we're in the news right now. Yeah, as usual, I can't tell time. I try, but we'll be back on WGN Radio.

Radio. I'm Raleigh James. Well, that you remember, of course, Rocket 88, arguably the first rock and roll record, but there's over 50 from which to choose as far as good candidates. All right, Jackie Brenston and his Delta Cats. There were no Delta Cats. It was Ike's band. And actually, Jackie Brenston was a saxophonist for Ike's band. And he was the vocal on the first version of Rocket 88. Now, he and Ike had quite the falling out over this because he's credited with writing it and swears he did. And Ike instead says, no, I put that record together and I wrote it. And what was interesting about that is they split for a few years. And he eventually came back and was playing All Was Sort of Forgiven. Well, I say sort of forgiven, but he was banned from doing the vocals on Rocket 88 when they would perform. Now, the interesting thing is that while they both would argue back and forth that they wrote it there and that it was their song and the whole idea was theirs, they forgot Jimmy Liggins. Remember Cadillac Boogie?

Yeah, I think that sounds a lot like Rocket 88, don't you? Yeah, I know it could be argued it sounds like Buick 59 too, but in any event, yeah, Jimmy Liggins and his Drops of Joy, and that was on Specialty, which he was doing. They did a lot of releases on him in the 50s. All right, but let's talk a little now about Jackie, because Brian with a Y did not know what happened to him. And unfortunately, the reason you don't know what happened to him is he became a hardcore alcoholic, but that was later. All right, so, you know, he was born in Clarksdale, like a lot of people, and found his way to Mississippi, like a lot of people. He was, in 1950, he joined Ike Turner as a tenor sax player, occasional singer, and in fact, it was B.B. King who heard the Kings of Rhythm, and that's who recommended him to Sam Phillips. In fact, Sam always said, that was the first rock and roll record, and I recorded it. Well, I'll leave it to you to have that argument, but in any event, neither of them wrote it. As you know, they simply borrowed Jimmy Liggins' Cadillac Boogie, and I don't think anybody got any royalties. Now, Sam Phillips, of course, wonderful little label with absolutely no distribution, so they licensed it to Chess. And so when it was licensed to Chess, it comes out as Jackie Brenson and his Delta Cats, in spite of the fact that it was Ike Turner and his Kings of Rhythm featuring Jackie Brenson. And so Ike Turner blames Sam Phillips for it, but who knows? Label copy was not an unusual thing. As far as royalties, he really didn't get any. Jackie Brenson sold the rights, what he thought were the rights to his song, and he was listed as writer, to Sam Phillips for under $1,000. And so I'll let you decide if it's the first rock and roll record and all that kind of stuff. But meanwhile, with all this happening, Ike Turner is none too pleased at any of this. And of course, also, this was the time when Ike and Tina had met, and they wound up on Sue with releasing A Fool in Love and all that. And so, you know, Jackie Brenson continued to do some recording. And in fact, Ike Turner produced some of the singles, too, and nothing really did anything. But he was just a hardcore alcoholic. And I'd say he died, you know, probably somewhere in the 60s. He just quit music and he became a truck driver. And he died in 1979. He had a heart attack at the VA hospital, and that was it. Now, I remember it was Bill Haley who always credited Jackie Brenson as having a big impact on him. But again, arguably, it was all Ike Turner. But regardless, that's the deal. And there were others, as I say, there were other Jackie Brenson records, but none. I'm trying to think of what some were. Double Trouble was one. And in any event, he wound up, you know, hopefully not drinking and driving, but driving and, of course, drinking. Not together, we hope. So, all right, now, so what does he have in common with Tommy Edwards? Well, just that. We're, again, talking about another, sadly, hardcore alcoholic, and that is really a shame because what a wonderful voice. Here's from Richmond, originally, born and died, and died in a car wreck in 1969, right in suburban Richmond, Henrico County in Virginia. And he was, like a lot of people, kind of a child star and had a little radio show in Richmond, you know, and in the, by then he would have been about 20 in the early to mid-40s. So I think he was born in 1922. So he actually wrote That Chick's Too Young to Fry, which wound up being somewhat of a hit for Louis Jordan. But he started to record his own stuff in the late 40s, and he moved to New York. And, of course, what do you do? Well, if you're a musician, you go become a session player. If you're a singer, you record demos. And that's what he did. He was recording demos. MGM heard him, liked his voice, didn't care about the compositions that he wrote or sung for anybody else, just liked his voice, so they signed him. Now, in 1951, they put out It's All in the Game, and it's a modest hit, you know, not top 20, well, maybe top 20, but just about barely. But if you're thinking that's the It's All in the Game that you know, think again, compadre, here is 1951.

Well, the voice is great, but yeah, as far as the production, I won't go there. But 7 years later, in 1958, I should back up a minute and say that that Brian with a Y was right, that it was Charles Dawes who did the music. It was Melody in A Major in 1911. But the lyrics actually came in 1951, right before Tommy Edwards recorded it, and Carl Sigman was the guy who wrote it. But anyway, come 58, they redo it. And same orchestra leader, but man, different producer, obviously, Leroy Holmes, much different arrangement. And I'll tell you what, that was number one. That was a stone cold smash. It sold over 3.5 million records. And, you know, then he comes up with a re-recording of Please, Mr. Sun, you know, that Johnny Ray had a hit with. And, of course, the flip side of that, Morning Side of the Mountain, I think is arguably his second best record. I say that because I have a first favorite. And as far as anything, yeah, my first favorite Tommy Edwards record, and we'll talk about more what happened to him, was actually something that I thought this song was so good that even Vic Dana couldn't ruin it. And no, there you go, that's something. But yeah, I just thought that this was a woulda, coulda, shoulda.

0: Totally great song, but if you're hearing the echo in it, MGM did the absolute worst thing they could do to an artist. They decided they'd simulate stereo, and when they brought out the, you know, the greatest hits, the best of Tommy Edwards, it was all just echoed to hell and back. And cleaning that up was a nightmare. You know, if you liked the songs, and that was the only way you could get it, if you could find the original 45s. But even the 45s had a certain amount of reverb. But he did a number of things, a lot of country stuff, and all of that. And also, you know, stuff that were hits by other people, Fools Such As I, or Hey There Lonely Girl, you know, and Please Love Me Forever, and on, just a great thing. And of course, I thought Morningside of the Mountain was terrific, but it wasn't. He didn't die of the car wreck, although he had one. It was 47 years old, 1969. Massive internal hemorrhaging because of esophageal problems linked to cirrhosis. And that is on his birth certificate. And, you know, even with the drinking, he still would have done better than he did, except he was hard to work with. He'd drink, and the people who worked with him basically said, "I'm not interested," which is a shame because I think it's one of the best voices ever. I just loved him. Absolutely loved him. And rest in peace, Tommy Edwards. But yeah, that was the problem. All right, so the third that Brian with a Y wanted to know about was Eileen Barton. And oh man, this is not quite as sad a story, but it's not a killer story either. She was a child star, and she's born in Brooklyn in the 20s, and her parents were vaudevillians. And so, like age 2 and a half, she was singing "Ain't Misbehavin'" and that kind of thing. And so, 3 and a half, she's at the Palace Theater and part of Ted Healy's routine. And by the time she's six, she's on the Horton Hardart Children's Hour, which was big. You know, Horton Hardart, the Automat in New York, was big radio show. And then she wound up working with Milton Berle. He had a show, Community Sing. And it was funny because he wasn't Milton Berle on the show. He was Jolly Gillette because the sponsor was Gillette Razors. And it was a bit he'd do with her where she would interrupt him and say, "I want to sing a song." And he'd say, no. And she'd remind him that her daddy was the sponsor, so he'd let her sing a song. And that was the deal. And this was like 1939. And by the time she was eight, she was on WMCA with a regular show and all this. So she was doing well. And, you know, when she was, I don't know, preteen, she tried Broadway and that stuff under her own name. I think it was Elaine Stritch, but in any event, she wound up at 15 as a guest singer with Johnny Mercer, and Frank Sinatra noticed her. Well, that's all it took. And she became part of his act at the Paramount Theater. They did 15 appearances, and she wound up as a guest performer with, you know, all the big names. And by the mid-40s, she had her own show, Teen Timers, and then it became the Eileen Barton Show. But it was still, you know, this is way pre-rock and roll pop standards and all that that kind of stuff. And she winds up on TV. She's on Broadway Open House and a bunch of other things. And but she didn't start recording. And this is the interesting part. And I think it was with Frank Sinatra, but it was on a V-disc. And what this was she did a series of discs for the military and, you know, that kind of stuff. And for servicemen, especially those who were overseas. And she was on a few of those. And the first time, though, she was on a normal record, she had one single for Capitol that did absolutely nothing. And then this is the weird thing, because here's Eileen Barton. She's as white as they come. She winds up on National, and National was an R&B label, but she winds up on National, and she records Bob Merrill's "If I Knew You Were Coming, I'd Bake a Cake," and it was on Don McNeil's Breakfast Club, and the band behind her were the New Yorkers. I you know, and all this, but anyway, National releases it. And like I say, National is a race record label. And again, doesn't have much in the way of distribution. The guy who owned it was Al Green. And what he realized early on was that this record was going to be a big hit, and bigger than he was going to be able to do it justice. But his son had started a record label in Chicago Mercury. He was the co-owner of Mercury. So Dad called Sun, and they put this out on Mercury, and it becomes a number one record for a couple weeks. It is top of the disc jockey spins and all that for 4 months. And the interesting thing about this record was so huge. And she was interviewed, about 20 years ago now, and she said she never received a penny in royalties from either National or Mercury. And even though her contract said she'd get 5% of each sale, she got nothing. So she wound up as a nightclub performer after that, and she was a featured singer with Guy Lombardo, and she was on Carl for a while, And the problem now, when you're getting into the 50s, the mid-50s, you've got rock and roll. You've got pop standards that are kind of dying. She goes to Epic in 56, and by then, rock and roll was pretty much driving everybody out of the business. So she tried, but in 63, she just hung it up and said, I'm out. But she had recorded for 17 years, and they never put an LP out on her. No, well, of course, National wouldn't, and Mercury didn't spend that long and all that. And she did some bit parts in movies and television and all that. But the most interesting thing about Eileen Barton is her second husband, not the industrialist Dan Shaw. She married him in Mexico. But I don't remember if Lawrence Kane was the second or the first. But what I do remember, Lawrence Kane was her husband, and he was a suspect in the Zodiac killer murders. So anyway, she died. She was 81, so she made a long time in West Hollywood. But that's the story. So I will have to look up to see whether Lawrence, what happened with Lawrence. Because, I remember the Zodiac killers, all that. Whoa. All right, so that's... that is the trio. Now we know. All right, we'll pick it up there right after this on WGN Radio.
1: Come in. Well, well, well, look who's here. I haven't seen you in many a year. If I knew.

WGN Radio. I won't trouble you too much more with that. On Mercury, of course, big hit. I just looked her up, by the way. She's on Wikipedia to make sure I was right on so much. But I was on most of it, amazingly. But Elaine Stritch was not her name. I thought it was, but apparently it was her co-star in whatever she did on Broadway. But it also mentioned she was Nancy Walker's understudy. I had forgotten that. Okay, well, good enough. We'll pick it up there after the news, now that we're all accounted for. We've got Jim in Richmond and Eric in Minneapolis and Gary in Austin, and all of them will be on the radio tonight here on WGN.

0: WGN Radio. I'm Raleigh James, and that, of course, is Patty Page. That is the last of Robert in LaGrange's request with My Eyes Wide Open. And you don't hear it much. You didn't hear much then either because of the flip side of Tennessee Waltz, which got all the play in 1957. So what do we have here? I believe that hanging on for half of his natural life was Jim in Richmond. So, Jim, you got a story for us?
1: Yes, I do, but first I have to be a gentleman and ask, have you survived your expiration faux pas?
0: Yes, I have. I am almost back to normal, but I'll tell you, that's the last time I'll eat something that was 10 years expired, and it made me go through the whole house, and especially pharmaceuticals. I didn't realize I still had drugs from the late 50s.
1: So, right, I heard that last night.
0: Oh, man, so I threw almost all of them out. Notice I said almost.
1: Mm-hmm.
0: Yeah.
1: And for me, you know, they took the blood on the 13th of April, and then they, beginning of last week, they sent me a letter saying that I have to, and it was all double talk, I had to sign that for them to bill the insurance company.
0: Right.
1: And we mailed it back to San Francisco. And then early this morning, I get a text message saying, the results of your tests are in. You can contact your doctor.
0: Right, right.
1: And the doctor will read you the results.
0: Great.
1: But then it said, or you can download, they gave you that number.
0: Yeah.
1: I can't think of it right now. Link, you can do this link, and right. I don't do those things.
0: Yeah.
1: But so then I waited till 9 o'clock, and then I called the doctor's office, and she's out sick. So I go, well, when's she coming back? And well, we think she may be here tomorrow. So then I already had the phone number for the place, so I called them up. And I had to give him my birth date and my name and all that. And she had to look here. And then finally she comes back, you're negative.
0: Good.
1: So I was all excited.
0: Yeah, congratulations.
1: I have a deal with the doctors that if I'm negative, I'm not going to take the colonoscopy. But if I'm positive, I'll take it.
0: So you don't have to.
1: So that's I don't have to.
0: Well, congratulations. That's good news.
1: Right. Right. And I was dragging my tail for the last week because I didn't know, you know. So now I'm all pumped up that I don't have it, you know.
0: Yeah.
1: So
0: that's great news.
1: I just thought I'd let you know.
0: That's great news.
1: And I did what you did today.
0: Oh, yeah?
1: I had an open bag of salad in the refrigerator.
0: Oh, no.
1: And then I started eating it, and then I go, this doesn't taste well. So then I went, and this morning I found a breakfast sandwich in the freezer. And when I ate it, I go, I don't even remember putting it in the freezer.
0: Uh-oh.
1: So I threw that threw part of that out.
0: Yeah.
1: So I just, you know, then I thought about what you did, and I go, oh, no, I hope I survived the evening.
0: Yeah, right, exactly. Yeah.
1: Right. So, okay, thank you for taking my call.
0: Always. It's great. It's great news. So we'll have a little celebration and keep us posted.
1: Right, I will, and I hope you feel better.
0: Okay, thanks. I appreciate it.
1: Okay.
0: All right,
1: bye-bye.
0: So there you are. That's great. And remember, when your doctors tell you you have to do tests, it's up to you if you're going to do them or not, as far as that goes. And as far as I'm concerned, you're the master of your own destiny. You're responsible for the outcome, too, but nobody should make you do something you don't want to do. And in this case, I'm glad that it worked out well, because I think all concerned are saying, yeah. So, Gary and Austin, welcome back to WGN Radio.
2: Well, hey, Raleigh, how are you doing tonight?
0: All right. So, you worked at radio stations?
2: I worked at Radio Reading Services.
0: Oh, okay.
2: Actually, is where I worked. And in the 70s, I worked at a non-commercial station for a while. And such as that, but nowhere exciting.
0: Well, I'll tell you what, doing reading services, that's pretty darn good because that's really helping people firsthand.
2: And the last one I worked in, I was in charge of scheduling volunteers and stuff like that. And most of the other ones, I was just a board op. But, it paid the bills.
0: So. Absolutely. And like I say, the product was something that did enhance people's lives.
2: Yeah, and sometimes I wonder how many listeners we had, but,
0: Well, sure, but, you'd be surprised. The one person who really wanted to hear that one, they're thrilled they got to.
2: We had a woman when I worked at the Houston Reading Service that every day she would call me and ask the day and the date.
0: Right.
2: And if the obits weren't run, she would ask about those. And I remember one time I inadvertently gave her the wrong date.
0: Oh, geez.
2: And I felt really bad about that. I don't know how old this woman was, but we'll say she's in her 80s or whatever back then. And I might have been the only person she talked to
0: during
2: that day.
0: Right.
2: And I gave her the wrong date. I just really, it's kind of something silly to feel bad about.
0: But, no, I understand that. Back then, it wasn't like you saw her phone number show up on caller ID, so it's not like you'd call her back.
2: No. And if Brian is looking for Johnny Goinerchek, I know that Ellis B. Feaster.
0: Oh, okay, great. I love Ellis.
2: From Kilt. I think 79 from Kilt somewhere.
0: Okay.
2: So, yeah, you could spend hours going through those. So.
0: Oh, yeah. Yeah, he just did one on WKRP, now the call letters. They claim are in Cincinnati. They're actually now in Mason, but on an oldie station there.
2: Yeah, I think that one that's on 3 or 4 frequencies.
0: Right, exactly. And I think they're changing the Plano station call letters to WKRP, and Gary Sandy did the liners.
2: Yeah.
0: So
2: I'll have to listen to this stream. And Dave was wanting to know what stations he listened to. Well, I listen to just, if I'm going to listen to music, I just listen to stuff on my device or my phone.
0: Oh, God, don't say that. Now he's going to want a playlist.
2: Yeah. Well, I just play what I feel like hearing, so I'm not going to be able to help him with the playlist.
0: Exactly. Because you're normal and sane. Yes, that's like the rest of us.
2: So I do turn the radio on to see if anybody's changed format. I'll go up and down the dial to see if someone's changed format or gone off the air.
0: You're right, or if they're still there. That's
2: length of time.
0: That's the interesting thing is when they disappear. The low powers disappear more often than not. And, other things, they're simulcasting God knows what. It can be funny, but sad in the long run.
2: Yeah, we have an LPFM that's jazz, and they run some national jazz service, and they were off for a while. I think they lost the studios or something.
0: Well,
2: but they're back on.
0: The best LP in America has to be that guy in San Antonio.
2: That's a great little citizen. Yeah,
0: the best music you've never heard.
2: Yeah, and I've listened to it like for an hour at a time.
0: Yeah.
2: And maybe if I'm lucky, there's one song.
0: Right.
2: I know.
0: Right. Exactly. The West Side Sound. Yeah, it's fun though, and obviously he loves doing it. So that's wonderful.
2: Yeah, he does. Great station. I think it's KCJV is the call letter.
0: Yeah, and they're online. I'm sure. Yeah, of course, if you're hearing them,
2: Yeah, they are. Yeah, they are.
0: So that's fun. Yeah, San Antonio is always such a frustration for me because some of that stuff is so good, but the production values are so bad.
2: Oh yeah.
0: Yeah, it's like on the one hand, Abe Einstein, sure, I think that was his name, the guy who had the clothing store and all who recorded all that stuff. He should have been knighted for what he wanted to do, but then he also should have been tarred and feathered for the quality of how it came out.
2: Yeah, I know when Kono was old when they first got moved over to FM and they were still locally owned and they had played a lot of old San Antonio classics. It was great back then.
0: Yes.
2: Lone Slow Cruising Show.
0: Yes. I need to call him. Last I heard, he was managing a Walgreens.
2: Yeah. A friend of mine who is no longer with us told me that he worked at, I think it was a convenience store.
0: Okay.
2: And, he'd go in there and they'd talk a little bit.
0: Yeah.
2: The time you had him on, he was real nice.
0: Yes, absolutely. So. And my fault for not staying in touch, but, you know, you just can't stay in touch with people when the hours you have to call back are 3 in the morning. You know?
2: Yeah, that's true.
0: Yeah.
2: That's true. Wouldn't bother me particularly, but...
0: They're not friendly. I'm like, well, you wanted me to call.
2: So. Yeah. You know, when I was younger and actually talked on the phone, there are many people I would talk to at 3 o'clock in the morning.
0: Yeah,
2: I very rarely talk to anybody on the phone these days. So.
0: Well, do you text or what are you doing?
2: Oh, I do some texting, but not a lot. It's just I don't know. I've outlived most of my friends, so there aren't a lot of people to talk to. But
0: I know that feeling.
2: You know.
0: Yeah, like I said, that'd be a really long distance call. I don't have access to that area code.
2: No, I don't. I don't know what that area code is.
0: Yeah.
2: But anyway, so that's, I want to answer those questions.
0: Well, good. Now we know.
2: Yeah.
0: All right. Well, good deal. Well, thanks. No, appreciate it. Okay, good.
2: Sure.
0: Okay, bye. All right. So, yes, indeed. 888-876-5593. Eric in Minneapolis. Hopefully you heard your song.
3: Oh, I absolutely did, and I just think that's a really good song. Those two voices, the way they blend and complement each other, like B.B. Snow has just got a brilliant voice. I mean, for female singers, I just think she's like, I don't know if it seems like she never really got enough recognition. I think for her quality of voice. I mean, what do you think about it?
0: No, I think she was terrific as far as that goes. She was a guitarist as well, and that contralto voice. I mean, Poetry Man was a big hit, to say the least, but when you look at genres like folk or jazz, these are not the kind of thing that's going to get any mainstream recognition, you know, sadly. Should be, but that's not the way it works. And I think that, as far as I know, she was working, and she died young, but she was working, so it isn't like people didn't want to hear her, and she did a number of commercial jingles too. You could hear her on things if you listen. Some of the stuff like Stouffer's or General Foods, the coffee spots, you could actually pick it out and know that it was her. But you know, when you're doing Delta Blues or Broadway show tunes, you're just not going to have a lot of public recognition, sadly. And, she was from Teaneck, and as far as that goes, and used to perform in Greenwich Village, and, of course, got her name from, Lackawanna and Western Railroad. You know about that.
3: Huh?
0: You know about that, right? Yeah. So,
3: yeah.
0: So that was it, yeah. Miss Phoebe Snow in Buffalo chooses Lackawanna lines. So she chose her name after that, but you know, she was at the bitter end. In fact, I think that's where Denny Cordell, who owned Shelter with Leon Russell, found her. There were legal problems at that, actually, but she wound up on Columbia, and Phil Ramone produced her, and it didn't really do much of anything. But she continued to perform all the time.
3: Well, you just gave me a clue to my next question. I was going to say, I wonder how her and Robert got together, to come up with this duet, this song. And you mentioned Phil Ramone. He used to produce for Chicago.
0: Right.
3: So
0: right.
3: I wonder if it was Phil that brought those two together with the idea or the proposition to get together and do that.
0: Wouldn't surprise me. But she did, and was on concerts with a number of mega people, and Jackson Brown or Roger Daltrey or all that. And so her list of contacts was probably huge.
3: Yeah, I just like Robert's voice, and you know, in the early days of Chicago, in the beginning, you know, when you had that blend between Terry, Peter, and Robert, just. So dynamic, and I mean, just you got three different ranges there with those three different voices for the vocals on songs,
0: yeah.
3: And it just was like it was a shame that, you know, they couldn't go on forever with that thing. But
0: and a shame it wasn't on a label with real distribution. You know, Mystic Music is not a well-known label, to say the least.
3: Oh, yeah, his but, you know, like the early days of Chicago, you know, the beginnings and stuff.
0: Sure.
3: They were on Columbia to start with.
0: Oh, of course. Huge stuff. No doubt about that. But, I mean, when you start getting into the collaborations, and there were not only her, of course, he did stuff with Carl Wilson and others. You know, that was much, much later.
3: Yeah. You know, Robert's, his personality, I mean, he seems like kind of a quiet guy, really. Like, you don't really hear much about him outside of, you know, his workings with the band and stuff. I mean, he seems like a very introspective kind of person that, you know, comes up, you know, when you hear the lyrics to his songs, he just sounds very introspective and makes observations about what's going on in the world around him.
0: And, I know very little about him, but the fact that he has a strong love of bossa nova, I consider him a kindred spirit, but I have no facts other than that.
3: Yeah, well, the next time I call, I'll give you some of his bossa nova songs to maybe try out.
0: Yeah, well, the Bossa Project, yeah, absolutely.
3: Bossa Project, yeah. Oh, you know about it.
0: Oh, yeah. I sure do.
3: Hey, I was going to ask you, did you ever finish your Danny Serafin book?
0: Yes, I did, actually, and I've finished several books since then, but don't ask me what I thought of it, because I remember I enjoyed it, but I hope there's not a quiz.
3: No quiz. I was just curious that, you know, with as busy as you are, like, if, you know...
0: Yeah, street player, yeah.
3: So,
0: absolutely, and I enjoyed it. You know, but like I say, I probably would be awful at telling you many, many details right now. But it was fun. And, of course, talked about his rise, obviously, from the streets of Chicago to wind up with Chicago and all that kind of stuff. So it was a lot of colorful tales. You know,
3: yeah.
0: Janis Joplin, I remember. There was almost a fist fight there. So, there were fun stuff in it. So absolutely. And, also, of course, he did a sad thing about Terry Kath, you know, and all that. So lots of stuff. And if you're a Chicago fan or just even, you know, a top 40 fan from music back in the day and want to know more, I thought it was great.
3: Yeah. Now, you were talking earlier at the beginning of the show. I heard you mention 2001 Space Odyssey and such.
0: Uh-huh.
3: And I had to kind of laugh because down at Gentleman's Boulevard Avenue there in Tampa, otherwise known as Dale Mabry Highway,
0: yes,
3: there's a 2001 Space Odyssey club that you can walk into, and they've got some women in there that'll take you into space.
0: Absolutely, yes.
3: You know,
0: oh, I know, 2309 North Dale Mabry Highway in Tampa. And I think you're talking about the Futuro House. I'm aware. And
3: hey, did you know, I just found out from being down there this past winter that, you know, right across the street was Mons Venus.
0: Oh, yeah, right. And this place used to be the Shangri-La Lounge.
3: Yeah, exactly. But, you know, the owner, do you remember the owner's name of Mons Venus? He was very controversial, always having battles with the city of Tampa over the club and everything.
0: Yeah. Joe Redner.
3: Yeah. I was going to say he was kind of the Michael Peters of the Gulf Coast of Florida.
0: Yeah, he was the father of the lap dance. And once again, I think we've just ended the show, so I will talk to you soon.
3: Okay,
0: thanks. Okay, bye. And hopefully we'll have time, but if not, well, there's always tomorrow night here on WGN Radio. WGN Radio, I have enough time to say, Mark, Naoto, and James, I really apologize, but if you call earlier tomorrow, all three of you will be on the air, because that is a wrap. Also, remind me tomorrow to tell you more about Joe Redner, especially that lawsuit he won against the Florida Department of Transportation. It's the logic on which he won that is just priceless. We thank Adam for keeping us on the air and John for screening your call, but above all, I thank you for calling, and we'll do it again 21 hours from now. I'm Raleigh James. It's WGN Radio.
4: 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I'm Grant Marshall, 2020 news, real stories, real fun. Weed Smuggler's Blues, Professor Turned Pot Pirate, Rolling Stone reports a man swapped syllabi for sailcloth, steering sea-soaked shipments of Colombian cannabis across a risky reef of riches. From classroom calm to contraband currents, authorities say the brainy buccaneer banked big before a cartel crackdown capsized the caper. Call it higher learning gone higher rolling, when scholarly smarts met smuggling schemes and the final exam came with handcuffs. 60 Minutes, TikTok 6 schlock. You know it's a bad day when a former 60 Minutes reporter trashes the once proud show. Steve Croft says it was a snake pit, a place he hated, a job he'd probably turn down if he could do it all over again. Backstabbing, cutthroat, a brutal 24-hour-a-day grind, says Dirty Quandary, but Croft got out in time. It may soon be 60 Limits when Soviet TV gets done with it. Prodigal Fun. Finally, Fever Flytrap and Flying Fowl, WKRP in Cincinnati, one step closer to a real rock and roll heaven homecoming. Some station in the Carolinas claims it's auctioned off the long kicking around classic kooky call letters to a broadcaster in Cincy. If true, the station ID would air for real at last along the banks of the Ohio River, close to a half century after the fictional CBS sitcom got canceled. Will WKRP in Cincinnati launch with a free turkey giveaway? And how about Freebird as the first tune to drop? And that's what's happening. I'm Grant Marshall, 2020 News.
0: This is a replay of the Wednesday night, May 6th WGN show. We started right at 10. If you don't hear yourself on it, it's because you didn't call. I hope you'll rectify that soon. We're live Monday through Thursday evenings, and that's from 10 to 1 Central. 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

Raleigh James. We have 3 hours to spend together, and as long as it's not important whatsoever, if it's on your mind, it'll be on mine as well. So 888-876-5593. That's 888-ROLLYE. Now, before we get to Chris in Greenwood, who I invited to call back, and he took me, I said, call early. Well, he did before the show started, so he'll be first. But before we get there, a little follow-up. If you were listening last night, I talked about the frustration of a credit card fraud report that the credit card company notified me, and of course, went through all the issues that listen to the replay if you're interested. But bottom line is fraud report was filed because the charges were not valid. Okay, end of story. Of course, they say we'll give you a new card. It'll be in the mail in 4 to 7 days. And that's when all hell broke loose for a lot of reasons. But the one thing I never expected of all that's gone on, never expected this. Get up today and I get another fraud report from the same credit card company. And I mentioned last night that I was not able to find out my new credit card number yet. Well, apparently the fraudster was, because sure enough, the credit card company's writing to tell me that a charge has been declined. And it says in your card ending in, and it's 4 digits, of course, I've never seen before. So I call to find out what's going on. Yes, the new card was issued, and yes, it's already been breached. I said, I don't even know the number. How can someone else know the number? Apparently, there is, and I don't know if you're aware of this. I thought I was pretty savvy when it came to all things credit cards and such, but I did not know this. Apparently, for online merchants and telephone merchants, you know, where you're not physically there with a presence to give them the card, they input the data, but they create something that's a digital number. And the digital number is stored in the credit card company's database with your name and all that. Therefore, if your credit card number happens to change for whatever reason, the digital number will immediately put the charge on the new card. I kid you not. So when I called yesterday to report the fraud, it didn't occur to me because I'd never heard of it. Make sure you wipe the digital numbers too, and someone didn't. So sure enough, same bad actor. It's an online site of which I was not familiar, but it is Amazon-esque. It's not Amazon, believe me. They're fine. I have no problem with it whatsoever. But this is one of the Johnny Come Latelys of the same type. And today they were trying to charge $500 on learning materials. Yeah, well, I learned a lot. I learned about these digital numbers. So if you wind up with a fraud report on your credit card when you call in to have a new card issued, make sure to tell them to wipe all of the digital numbers too, since clearly the system doesn't do it automatically. Oh yeah, there's plenty more fun, and I'll keep you apprised as to how this goes. But again, the good news is when it's credit cards as opposed to debit cards, you have all the protection in the world. So most you can be out is $50 if you didn't notify them. And when you found out about it, if you did, then you're out absolutely nothing. So that part's good news. All right. Sometimes I'll say I've lived too long. But the truth is not that, but we're living in really, really convoluted times. Because as we move from our analog life to our digital life, over the span of a few hundred years, no doubt, a lot of changes are coming. And you know, if you look historically at what was going on, say, in the 1500s versus today, it's light years difference. And it started really with the Industrial Revolution, the lead up to digital, and here we are in the thick of it. And so it is that day after day, there's another new device, another new invention. Yeah, and isn't that frustrating? 100 years from now, it'll be like turning on a light switch, I'm sure, but for now, it is. But what I found interesting was how many things that have debuted in the last several decades that actually came from science fiction stories of the last century. And I don't mean the 2000s. And it's interesting all the way around as far as that goes. And there's a few of them. One, of course, the internet and, you know, the one Al Gore invented. Okay.

via phone lines. Well, the internet was for years. And that when improved limitless distance telephones were presently introduced, the daily dose of doings of the globe were made visible to everybody and audibly discussable by people all over the world. And he's saying this in 1898. Now, the context of this is the stories about an army officer who's awaiting execution. And he's spending a lot of time on this telectroscope, his internet, day by day, night by night. And he's calling up one corner of the globe and another and looking upon his life and studying strange sights and speaking with people. And realized that by the grace of this marvelous instrument, he was almost as free as the birds in the air, although he was a prisoner under lock and key. But the description, if that isn't the internet, I give up. And it's chilling. Now, many of us have noticed cartoons long before there was ever a space program. Cartoons showed people in spacesuits, and they looked remarkably like what NASA came up with. So, on the other hand, 1865, Jules Verne, From the Earth to the Moon, A Direct Route in 97 Hours and 20 Minutes. Well, a century later, when Neil Armstrong was taking one giant leap for mankind, Verne was actually referenced by Armstrong, which is interesting. In the in 1865, the writer imagined the lunar scene and its sequel, and it pretty much lines up. Now, not every detail right. Apollo 11 took only 75 hours to reach the moon, not 97. And Verne's space gun, essentially a gigantic cannon, didn't propel the American spacecraft anywhere, though Apollo 11's command module was named Columbia, in part as a tribute, actually. But he was right on one major point. A trio of spacefarers would make the lunar journey. So he gets quite a bit of it, right, and you can read the story and see that. And what's interesting is when you look at the journey. And I don't think NASA picked up Jules Verne's book to pattern what they were going to do, but bottom line is that Jules' spacecraft took off from Florida and landed in the Pacific Ocean after completing a trip to the moon. And Armstrong, like I say, referenced that as well. Tablet computers. This is a little more recent, but even so, most people have seen Stanley Kubrick's 2001, A Space Odyssey, and HAL and all that. There's several things in that that are interesting, but one that made its entrance into the world was what is today an iPad. And there was a scene, this was 1968, of course, and it shows the two main astronauts multitasking, eating meals while watching TV shows on their own flat screen computers. Devices were never mentioned by name, but they were called newspads. And Arthur C. Clarke, who wrote 2001, described them. Postage stamp size rectangle would expand until it nearly filled the screen, and the astronaut could read it with comfort. When he finished, it would go back to the small size. And the astronaut could select a new subject for detailed examination. And it was interesting that in the movie, Kubrick had thought up a number of New York Times headlines that would appear on these tablets. And they range from language barrier, now nil for 75% of the Earth's peoples, to move gains momentum in Western states for return to four-party system. Kind of like that. So cell phones. Now, all right, this goes way back, well, certainly to before cell phones. Arguably, there were mobile phones, big hunky things usually attached to vehicles. But in 1964, the cage, it was actually Star Trek. And this was, the cage was the pilot. And it had a key feature, and there's a lot from Star Trek that we look about that, you know, seem to have materialized ever since. But in the cage, one of the, which, like I say, a lot of people have seen it and know about it. But for all intents and purposes, it's the forerunner to the cell phone, allowing communication between the Enterprise and whichever alien planet Kirk and his compatriots were landing on. No apps, but other than that, it was... pretty much the cell phone. Others imaged the idea of a mobile phone prior to Star Trek. Of course, Gene Roddenberry, yes. Inventor Eric Tigerstadt, though. You probably never heard of this guy. Yeah, well, Eric

was the Thomas Edison of Finland. And we're talking 1917, when he successfully filed a patent for a pocket-sized folding telephone with a very thin carbon microphone. He did get the patent, of course, to hit reality. What he was describing took almost 100 years to materialize, but materialize indeed it did. So a lot of fun there looking at I won't say history repeating itself, but I guess history being prescient. All right, so we'll pick it up with Chris in Greenwood, and we got Floyd in Iowa, and Victor is in Silver Springs. All right, and we were praying for Victor because Friday the 1st, he had his medical procedure, so I'll find out how that went. All right, now before we do any of that, let me talk about the CC Pocket Radio. Bob Crane should be knighted because many years ago, decades ago, when radios just had the absolute worst receptivity, you know, they'd have bells and whistles and be pretty and sound good and all that, but you couldn't pick anything up worth a darn. Bob Crane said, I can do better. And he did. And today, the C. Crane Company has dozens of products, and all of them share one commonality, and that is just terrific reception. And one of the neatest is the CC Pocket Radio. It's very popular for a lot of reasons. It's not terribly expensive. It's a wonderful radio. I keep it in my purse. And it has unbeatable AM/FM reception. Yeah, not only for its size, but just in general, it's great AM/FM reception. And also, it is small, so it's going to have a small speaker, but you'd be surprised how good that audio sounds in that. But they also include some earbuds for voice clarity. And when you listen to that, man, it's full fidelity. But even the built-in speaker, you'll get by. It's really easy to operate. You know, I mistakenly said, and Gary corrected me last night, that if you're blind, you're going to have a problem, because I've heard that. But Gary, who is blind, said, no, you're not. And he said, it is absolutely simple to operate. It's got 5 memory buttons to instantly tune in your favorite station. And it makes a great emergency radio because it's got a lighted dial and the NOAA weather band with an alert. Very lightweight, very durable. 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

0: WGN Radio. I'm Raleigh James. And yes, Les Baxter and the poor people of Paris. And I had it on my notes to tell the story of that. And I thought it was actually Dave on the north side who wanted to know that. But it turned out, I heard from Kimberly, that it was Jean who had requested information on that. That, by the way, was the Les Baxter version. And it was a huge hit, to say the least. Number one for many, many weeks in 1956. But it's got somewhat a hilarious backstory. There's a lot of versions of this, by the way, to say the least. And when I mean a lot, I mean like well over 150 of them. And this is not the original Les Baxter. It ain't even close. All right, so you see, here's what happened. That's always a good story, right? Apparently, there was a song in 1954 in France, and I won't slaughter the title in French because I couldn't to save my soul, but what I'll tell you, if you translated it literally, it would be, where do we have here, Poor John, basically. Let me see if I can get that a little better, because it's I should do it some justice here. The Ballad of Poor John. That's what it was originally, and written by a couple of French people. And Edith Piaf had one of her biggest hits with the original French version. Now the original French version is about our buddy Poor John, Poor Jean, right? And the deal with Poor John is he was absolutely that. He was poor, he was shivering, he was without love, he dies alone. And anyway, so, all right, so we're going to have it in English after all, because Edith Piaf had such a big hit with it. Wait until you hear what they came up with. I'll tell you the details after the news right here on WGN Radio.
1: Just got back from Paris, France.

0: James, that's the Dean Martin version. Neil Hefti arranged and conducted that. And 1962, it was an album, Dean Martin French Style, and that was on it. Now, those lyrics, the English lyrics, were actually written in 1954, and Jack Lawrence adapted them. Well, apparently, Jack didn't really speak French. Either that or he was very confused. Because you obviously get the idea of the Dean Martin lyrics there that you heard, well, the Jack Lawrence lyrics, and a lot of tongue in cheek and almost racy, right? Well, the original was, if you were to translate it literally, the Ballad of Poor John. And the fascinating part about this is that apparently, all anybody can figure is that Jack Lawrence didn't understand Pauvre Jean, which would be Poor Jean. Instead, very same sounding, Pauvre Jeans, which translates to poor people. So instead of Poor John, it comes out Poor People. But to give you an idea, Dean Martin singing about every boulevard has lovers, every lover's in a trance. Yeah, I feel sorry for the French. Every guy has a wench. Yeah, okay, fine. Except the original lyrics, oh, geez, were when one is in the misery, one is not worth anything at all. To win small coins, he was a bad worker. The world greeted him lowly, but do not forget, one day we'll do it. And behind the bars and locks, without love, we are nothing at all. On and on. So it's a story about a guy who is beyond down on his luck, and without love, he has nothing at all. So it's not a particularly happy song. And so here we have Jack Lawrence, feeling sorry for the French because every guy has a wench. All right, well, yeah, all they do is sing and dance, and all they got is romance. All right, but poor Jean missed that part of the song. But nonetheless, the vocal was actually not a hit. Several people did record it, over 160 different English versions of that. Most of them, though, were instrumentals, and Les Baxter, probably the most well-known of that. Obviously, there were a ton of French versions of this song, too, which were not gay and merry, to say the least. All right, so that was Jean, who wanted to know more about the poor people of France, who actually was Poor Jean. Yes, leaving you, love each other. All right, so there you have it. 888-876-5593. We've got Chris, and Chris is in Greenwood, and welcome back to WGN Radio. Chris, what's up?
1: Hey, how's it going, Raleigh?
0: All right, you tell me.
1: This is sad news today in the TV world. It's Ted Turner that died.
0: It is sad. But, a life well lived, to say the least. He, in some ways, was Peck's bad boy, and he did an awful lot. And, responsible for all sorts of things long before CNN. So a lot of fun. The Mouth of the South was what he used to be called. He was originally from Ohio, but was really known in Atlanta, and all the history. So so absolutely, rest in peace, Ted Turner.
1: Yeah, and he started a UHF channel in Atlanta.
0: Yeah, of course.
1: Watched and rarely got popular because he made it big with
0: WPTG. Right, absolutely. But no, that you was did very well. And of course, long before CNN, when he was one of the superstations with Atlanta station, as I mentioned many times, I loved Bill Tush's news at night. I thought he was just the best. And of course, when CNN debuted, they couldn't have Bill doing what he was doing, which is a shame because it was truly funny.
1: Yeah, so Bill Tush was doing the news on TBS.
0: Oh, what was he ever? It was like 11 o'clock at night. And during the Nixon, when Nixon was still president before he resigned, one night he did the entire news in a Nixon mask. There were all sorts of things that he would do every night. And he was just hilarious. And I had thought that when CNN debuted, what a great place for a spot for him. And Ted Turner's in no way. And they kept him doing a variety show, but gone was the news.
1: Yeah, and he also bought a pro wrestling outlet from Jim
0: Crockett
1: in bankruptcy.
0: Yes.
1: The NWA, and It was Georgia Championship Wrestling. He put it on at 6:05 on Saturday nights.
0: Yep.
1: Which is Turner time, and he wouldn't put it on at 6:00 sharp. He'd do it at 6:05.
0: Yep. And
1: I grew up watching wrestling. It was WCW.
0: Now, Ted, I always call him Peck's bad boy, but, you know, he didn't come from nowhere. He came from money. His father was a big billboard guy, and I think that he was born in Cincinnati, and the family moved to Savannah. And that's where he grew up. In fact, he went to that private prep school in Chattanooga, McCallie, and then went to Brown University and all that. But he came from money, and that was good. But his father, oh man, when he found out that he was majoring in classics, his father actually said he almost puked. That's a direct quote. And he later changed his major to economics, but he didn't actually get a degree. He got expelled because he had a female in his dorm room, and he finally got an honorary BA from Brown in 1989 when he gave the commencement address or whatever. And he wound up in the Coast Guard because he didn't want to be drafted, and who could blame him? And then returned to the South in like 1960, and that's when he went to work for his dad and in Macon. And started Turner Advertising. He was like 24 years old, and he joined the Young Republicans and all that kind of stuff, and did a number of things. His advertising business was almost a monopoly in Savannah, and of course the billboard business was absolutely a monopoly in places like Columbus and Charleston and all that. It was the largest outdoor advertising in the Southeast, so that was good. And then he started by buying radio stations. And then he sold the radio stations at the end of the 60s to buy TV 17. And, of course, that was JRJ at the time. But, you know, UHF traditionally at that point was only doing well if it was a market that didn't have a V. You know, so if it's like Louisville where the ABC affiliate is Channel 36 or something like that, it would do well. But in a market like Atlanta, UHF channels were basically a big hole in the ground. You poured all the money in. That's going to cost you to run ultra high frequency. But he bought it and turned it into WTCG, which stood, you know what it stood for, right?
1: Turner.
0: Nope.
1: The company.
0: Nope.
1: I don't know. What was it?
0: It stood for Watch This Channel Grow. And
1: it did grow.
0: Well, absolutely. It did grow. But at the beginning, and you know, I used to actually like it when I'd be anywhere to see it, because he was on a lot of CATV systems. He'd run old reruns, whether it was I Love Lucy or Hazel or whatever. It was that kind of
1: and
0: stuff.
1: And Andy Griffith.
0: But Bill Tush, he started at 3 a.m. And it was so good. I mean, I remember I'd be in hotels, and I'd immediately, if it had a CATV system in Georgia, because I'm up at that hour anyway, I'd look, let me find Bill Tush. And I mentioned the Nixon mask, but I remember one night I tuned it in, and his co-host was a German Shepherd. And, you know, there's things like that. And so it was funny, because the dog was only on that one episode, but everybody thought that he was a regular. It was not true. He was not a nightly guest. The dog was there for once. But then in 72, he got the TV rights to the Braves and the Hawks. And then he bought another station, of course, in Charlotte. You know about that. It became RET TV. I think it was CTU before that. But
1: Channel 36, right, that's NBC.
0: Right. Yep. And he did very well. And you know, it was interesting because he had raised money to operate the UHF stations. And by the mid-70s, everyone who contributed got their money back with interest. And, of course, yeah. RET became an NBC affiliate in Charlotte, but that was later. And so it was the mid-70s when they allowed TCG to use satellite to transmit, and that's what he was doing. It was still CATV. All the stations in Georgia carried this. And like I say, it was just great stuff. I'd make sure that I was, you know, at a hotel with a CATV so I could see Bill Tush, my fave. And he did very well with that. He bought the Atlanta Braves about the same time as that. But anyway, you know all the stories after that. But I wanted to give some of that early stuff, because the early stuff, I bet you, is not in any of his obits.
1: Yeah, because you know when it became a superstation as WTBS.
0: Yeah.
1: I think WGN followed suit.
0: Well, and WOR in New York, those were the three.
1: Mm-hmm, but TBS was the first one, and it had.
0: Well, arguably, you see, you're saying that because you're sitting in the South. You might not be saying that if you had CATV in the Midwest or the North. But in the South, he absolutely blanketed. But was he the first? No, I'd argue that that's not necessarily true. But it was in the South.
1: Yeah, and you know, he made foreign a dirty word and called it international.
0: Yeah,
1: and when he started CNN and. 1980, and it was the first ever 24-hour news channel.
0: Yes, well aware.
1: You can get your news anytime.
0: Yeah, I know, on television, of course. And I sort of mourn its passing. I actually liked that. And in 1991, he bought, of course, Hanna-Barbera, and that was and so much more. And then, of course, the merger with Time Warner and all of that stuff. And absolutely, so a good life it was. And rest in peace. And of course, marries Jane Fonda. So here's the young Republican marrying Captain Outrageous, Mouth of the South, marrying Jane Fonda. And what can I tell you? So there you have it all.
1: Yeah, and I grew up watching TBS, and I know they had the reruns back then, like Annie Griffith.
0: Yeah, right.
1: Leave It to Beaver.
0: Of course.
1: And they had they got a bunch of shows like they had Three's Company at one time.
0: And sure. Everything that was available for syndication at a low price, of course. So
1: and they had Family Matters, and they still air it to this day.
0: All right. Well, so there you have it. So rest in peace, Ted, and a life well lived, and he certainly left his mark. You know that people will not forget him. That's for absolute sure. So today, 87 years old, died in Lamont, Florida. And so, I think Lamont's entire population is under 200 people. It's part of Tallahassee's metro.
1: Yeah, like if he had Sanford and Son in syndication and the other TV stations having a syndication too at the same time.
0: Oh, of course. Of course. Believe me, if you go back to early television, you'll have syndication because keep in mind that the networks back then weren't around the clock. You had to fill with local programming, and a lot of people didn't have local programming, so there was no shortage of syndicated offerings. This is nothing new. This didn't start with Turner or didn't start in the 70s.
1: No. Yeah, because you can air whatever you want.
0: Well, whatever your contract allowed for it. You know, if you go back, the guy who was the king of syndication in the 50s was Ziv. And I remember this because the place I lived was half a block away from his offices. So, Fred Ziv, and he was known as the king of syndication at the time. He dominated 50s syndication. In fact, he also did original stuff like Highway Patrol or Sea Hunt. He started in radio syndication in the 30s, but Ziv TV was absolutely biggest syndicator in the 50s, no doubt about it. And he created things, too. So, sure.
1: Yeah, and they were black and white.
0: Well, of course they were black and white. Yeah, and he sold... I remember when Fred Ziv sold that company. And think about this, probably before you were born, given what you've been saying. But he sold Ziv in 1960 for $21 million. So, needless to say, he did well. Today, there's something called Ziv, and it's a Japanese anime company. Not the same thing, but Ziv syndication, talk early syndication, you can look up Fred Ziv and know all about it.
1: Yeah, you think Ziv had a part in the local channels in my area, like Channel 4?
0: I'm telling you, if it was on the air in the 50s, it probably had a Ziv syndicated product somewhere.
1: Mm-hmm, and LOS 13, another time. But Ted Turner, that was way before he bought 17.
0: Yep. All right, got to run. I will talk to you soon. Thanks for calling, and thanks for mentioning Ted. I probably would have spaced it, so I'm glad you mentioned it. Thanks.
1: You're welcome.
0: Okay, bye.
1: I'll see you, Ted.
0: Yes, absolutely. All right, so we'll pick it up there on WGN Radio.

WGN Radio. I'm Raleigh James, and I thought it was 57:30. It was 56-something. John comes in here. I think he wants me to stop. I hope he knows what he's saying. In any event, I'll tell you. Oh, it's 57:45. Get out of here. All right. So I tell you what. I have to manage more than you know. So I will say that was of course a request, and that request was Mike, I believe, and happy to play it. 1964. Actually, it debuted in '63 as a sampler on one of those ET singles, but '64 Capitol released it, and of course it was a big hit. I'm sure I was talking about something else, but I have no idea what it was now. So, yeah, we'll pick it up right there while I have a little conversation with John. And we will talk to Floyd in Iowa and his request, and Victor in Silver Springs, and David in Muskegon, and Cindy in Chicago, and more coming up on WGN Radio.

0: Lamb and Phoebe Snow, and that's the record Eric in Minneapolis wanted that he kept saying was Hold On Till Forever. It's actually called Swept Away. And that's from the same album that we played a Robert Lamb cut last night, if you were listening. 1999 Mystic Moods, Mystic Music was the label, and the LP was titled In My Head. All right, so there you have it. Now, Floyd in Iowa has a request. We'll find out what it is. Floyd, welcome back to WGN Radio. How are you?
1: Well, thank you, Lily. Now, Lily, there was a show, Lawrence Welk. I always thought his sponsor was Geritol.
0: It was.
1: He always talked about iron, poor blood.
0: Yeah.
1: And Geritol, the sponsor. But he had another. I guess he had several.
0: Yes.
1: Sinclair.
0: Yeah. Drive with care everywhere and buy Sinclair.
1: Absolutely. The old brontosaurus dinosaur on the sign there.
0: That was Dino.
1: Now, he had a... guitarist Neil Levang.
0: Uh-huh.
1: In 1961, Neil Levang did a he had an arrangement for Ghost Riders in the Sky.
0: Yeah.
1: And Lawrence Welk introduced him because he had so many requests to have Neil Levang play that tune, and he introduced him on the air there on the Lawrence Welk show, and the orchestra joined in with him as Neil Levang started the song out. 1961.
0: Uh-huh.
1: I don't know the episode. It's on YouTube.
0: Yeah.
1: Can you find that there and play that tonight, Raleigh?
0: Well, it's funny you say that, actually, because Robert had requested Vaughn Monroe's version, and I've got that queued up. But what I will do is look for Neil Levang. Did he ever record it other than it being on the show?
1: He might have, but I'll tell you, and that's something else I like, too. The studio recordings, to me, they always sound... The sound quality is always so much better than these live recordings.
0: Oh, of course that's true.
1: The studio, oh my word, it's night and day.
0: Well, sure.
1: And the engineers, they just get things down. The YouTube had that Neil Levang and, what's his name? Lawrence Welk, how could I forget that? Anyways, now, there's a couple of them. You know, he had a singer, Norma Simmer.
0: Uh-huh.
1: She sang the... that, and there's normally no words to this... as it's by the instrumental by Neil Levang, it's just the female voice, the mournful, almost like sobbing, as she whines like the wind on that tune. Now, they have another one that's got about three or four ladies up there in the orchestra doing the same. But now, this same tune, you know, I've heard of the one Vaughn Monroe, I've heard of that.
0: Yeah, okay.
1: Several others. I think it came out in 1948 or something. And, there was a Johnny Cash. Well, I know they say, well, he's slow, but they always made the joke about him. That Johnny, your songs always sound the same. And he said, well, that's because you guys are out there looking for it. I found it.
0: Yeah.
1: And, when he would sing that, the words, we learned it in elementary school, but the first time I heard Johnny Cash sing that word, those words, it's haunting, Raleigh. Because it's the warning of a lost soul, or souls, plural, telling the cowboy, change your ways, don't come this way. You know, as they go on eternity to chase this herd to the sky.
0: Now,
1: you say this fella...
0: Johnny Cash, I actually have. That came out in 1979. The title is actually just Riders in the Sky, but everybody puts Ghost in front of it, and so, because in the lyrics, of course, on the Johnny Cash, there's Ghost in parentheses, and then it says Riders in the Sky.
1: Yeah. I'll have to get that down. But I'll tell you, I found this fella, Neil Levang, and apparently he'd been in the orchestra for years.
0: Yep.
1: But I heard him, and the thing that caught me on that, because it was the sound of the guitar. It's the same sound I heard on that Glenn Campbell tune, Galveston.
0: Uh-huh.
1: You know, and I realized, well, it could easily be that, because Neil Levang, he worked with Glenn Campbell, but Glenn Campbell, that guy was a talent on his own. He didn't really
0: he was
1: a lot of help to get going on.
0: And he was a studio musician before he was even known to anyone else. So, yeah, his guitar work was great. I might have found that Neil Levang online, believe it or not.
1: About 2 minutes and 18 seconds or 2 minutes and 10 seconds or 207,
0: And
1: the introduction by, the introduction by Lawrence Welk, that's priceless. Because it's almost like he's saying, "Well, you folks, you've written me so many letters with this request. We're gonna play this tonight." And then he is Neil Levang, off you go, and there he was. Well, thanks, Raleigh.
0: Okay. If I'm right about this, if I found it, I'll play it for you.
1: All right.
0: Okay. Good deal. Thanks. Appreciate it.
1: Absolutely.
0: So, I think I have. And that was released. That's why I found it. And 1961. So we'll see if that's it. And yes, we'll play the Vaughn Monroe for Robert. He also wanted Patti Page and Four Lads. Not doing Riders in the Sky. But I found this. And we'll hear it together. And I think the clip that I found might be directly from the Lawrence Welk show. So Lawrence was a trip. And you know, that's one of those things. I think there's only two television shows that have this distinction. Maybe more, but only two that I know of. One is Hee Haw. And the other is Lawrence Welk, where they were more successful and made more money in syndication than they did as network shows. And there you have that. All right, so we've got, let's see, Victor in Silver Spring. So, Victor, we were praying for you. You came through, okay, I take it?
2: Yes, I did.
0: All right.
2: We got there at 9:30 like we were supposed to.
0: Uh-huh.
2: And got prepared, had to wait and wait and wait,
0: mm-hmm.
2: because the doctor had a problem with another person.
0: Yeah.
2: So finally, he got to me around 3 in the afternoon.
0: Okay.
2: He took pictures, he made measurements, and he's not sure if he can put me back together. He's got to think about it, and we'll have a conference call on the 12th of May to figure out what's what. So that's that.
0: Okay.
2: See what else is going on. Oh, I got a dessert that you might be interested in. It's called cream cheese and jello.
0: Oh,
2: and what you do is you get a blender,
0: mm-hmm.
2: and you make jello the normal way, the regular package of jello. It doesn't make any difference what flavor. And you make it in the blender, and then you add a package of Philadelphia cream cheese and blend it real well. Pour it into a mold. It'll harden overnight. My mother used to ruin it by putting little bits of lettuce and celery and stuff like that. I liked it plain.
0: Uh-huh. Well, there you go. For anybody who's into sweet stuff, that's not me, by the way, other than my Mexican Coke. I'm more of a starch girl. I'd like a loaf of toast, for instance. But for people who like things that are sweet, it sounds like an interesting recipe.
2: Yeah, we use the sugar-free Jell-O.
0: Oh, God. Well, all right. I guess somebody has to.
2: Yeah.
0: Well, I'm delighted you came through it, and of course now the next 2 weeks are waiting and watching till you get all the results, I guess.
2: Yes.
0: Okay.
2: And this Saturday I'll be going to an event in Lancaster, Pennsylvania, the Make-A-Wish Foundation,
0: uh-huh.
2: and the truckers are getting together, and Gilligan's going to pick me up and take me, so I'll tell you all about it next week.
0: Yeah, have fun.
2: I know quite a few truckers, and this one trucker, brain dead, made me an honorary trucker.
0: Ah, I love it.
2: And I said, brain dead, how did you get that nickname? He says, well, I got lost in Illinois, and I had to ask a cop for directions. And the cop says, that's the biggest brain dead excuse I ever heard.
0: And there you go.
2: Yeah. So anyway, WHFS is still the gamut. Right. And I don't know what's going on with WYRE. Can't get them anymore like I used to.
0: Uh-huh.
2: Nick said they're having an awful lot of problems. So, anyhow, that's really all I can think of for the moment.
0: Well, you're sounding
2: my 2 cents in tonight.
0: No, I'm glad you did. You're sounding good. Keep me posted.
2: I will.
0: Okay, thanks.
2: Talk to you next week.
0: I hope so. Thanks. All right, so there you have it. Yeah, Wire, of course, is, you know, the AM. It's on 810, and so you know what's protecting GY and Schenectady, and that creates an interesting pattern at night regardless. So what do we have? Cindy is in Chicago, and we'll get there in a moment. We got David in Muskegon and Brian with a Y in Miami with two I's. Ah, Tommy Edwards, one of my favorites. Yeah, too bad he was a drunk, because his music was just great, but no one wanted to work with him. And Jackie Brenston. Well, there's a story there. Coming up on WGN Radio.

0: WGN Radio. I'm Raleigh James. So there it is, right from the Lawrence Welk Show. And I can tell you, the video is just priceless. You have to see it for yourself. But Neil Levang, who, was not only famous for his years on the Lawrence Welk Show, but did a lot in his own right as far as that goes. He was a session musician. So everybody from, Glenn Campbell, as you mentioned, to Frank Zappa, he was on some of the Neil Hefti stuff, like the Batman theme and others, and was on a ton of things. He actually died. He was 83 years old, and he was in Canyon Country, which is just by Newhall up there in north of the city of Los Angeles, and that was in 2015. It was an interesting thing because his style, and if you listen to it, a lot of people will claim that he was the forerunner to surf rock, if you will, and a lot of the music that you hear, like Dick Dale and the Deltones. Okay, maybe that's a stretch, but there are people who make the connection. I'll leave it to you. So happy to do that, and we will, of course, play the Vaughn Monroe version for Robert coming up. But if you can go online to that Neil Levang, Ghostwriters in the Sky, 1961, it's on YouTube, NeilLavang, go ahead and... and just watch it. The guy with the mariachis, he's the star. All right, so 888-876-5593-8888, Raleigh. And let's see, what does Cindy in Chicago have to say for her bad self? What's up, Cindy?
1: Well, I just couldn't believe Dean Martin sang that song. What a weird
0: song. Oh, of course you can. Of course you can. In fact, some people thought he wrote it because it's so much like his personality, but he didn't write it. Obviously, as I mentioned, it was written in 1954 and, based on an incorrect translation. But believe me, Dean has done a lot of things that might raise some eyebrows.
1: Oh. But then I remember Lawrence Welk and the Iron Poor Blood.
0: Yeah, that was Geritol.
1: Yeah, I remember that. And I was just thinking, the reason why that never showed up in our home is my mother was high energy, real high energy person.
0: When was your mother, what year was your mother born?
1: 1926.
0: All right, she was a little young for that demo. I mean, she would be in it, but a little young. But the funniest thing was in 59 when he fired the champagne lady. And, Alex Lawn. Oh, Alice Lawn. People went crazy when he did this. In fact, he fired her on camera, saying that she was showing too much knee. Oh, man, there was a backlash. And everybody wrote letters, and they wanted her back and all that. I don't think she ever came back. But anyway, hang on. Don't go away. We'll pick it up after the news right here on WGN Radio.

their brands were still on fire and their hooves were made of steel. Their horns were black and shiny and their hot breath he could feel. A bolt of fear went through him as they thundered through the sky, for he saw the riders coming hard.

0: WGN Radio. I'm Raleigh James. That's the Vaughn Monroe version that Robert and LaGrange wanted to hear, and the most successful as far as that goes. I got to number one, and that was 1949. It was on Shellac. It was written in 48 by Stan Jones, who also did a recording of it himself that impressed a lot of people, but not the record-buying public. The guy who wrote stuff for Nat King Cole enough to send it to Burl Ives, who recorded it, and he probably did that before Vaughn Monroe. But believe me, Vaughn Monroe and the Moon Men on vocals recorded in March of 49. RCA released it, and it was a huge, huge hit. It's interesting, the history of this. The songwriter, Stan Jones, I mentioned, had a great story of how it came to be. Now, as you probably know, it's cattle herding, but one says, you'll be trying to catch the devil's herd across these endless skies if you don't change your ways, you know, that kind of thing. And so Stan Jones, when he was a kid, heard a story in Douglas, Arizona from Apaches, and the Apache tribe is not all that far from there. But those who were in Cochise County, believed that when souls vacated their physical bodies, they reside as spirits in the sky, resembling ghost riders. And he had heard that tale, and don't you know, a few years later, he wrote Ghost Riders in the Sky. So that's how that came about. Now, Cindy in Chicago, welcome back. All right, so what are we talking about other than Dean Martin?
1: I was just thinking back. I just remember Mutual of Omaha's Wild Kingdom.
0: Of course.
1: And then I don't know if this was a Chicago thing, Frasier Thomas, and what was that? Family Classic?
0: Could have been. Yeah, he was Chicago all the way. And he also, I think he wrote children's books also, as far as that goes. But he was on, what was the show? I'm trying to think of, Garfield, Goose, and Friends. That was the name of the Garfield. And then he was also Thomas the Magician and Company. Yeah, right. So that was local. Although he did stuff in the Midwest. He was working at WLW for a while. But anyway, go on.
1: And I remember there was this children's program.
0: The what?
1: This children's program that was on before school started.
0: Oh, I'm sure there were tons of them.
1: Well, no, but I was sick. If I was sick and stayed home, there was this dark-haired woman in a bob hairstyle. And at the end of the show, she would hold up a mirror or like a magnifying glass to herself.
0: Yeah.
1: And say all the names of the people she saw, and she never said my name, Cindy or Cynthia.
0: Right. Yes, absolutely. That was Romper Room. And you're talking about Magic Mirror. But Romper Bumper Stomper Boo. Yeah, tell me, do. Magic Mirror, tell me today. Did all my friends have fun at play? And, oh, God, why do I know that? I'm sure that's on YouTube, but there were different people in different markets, whether it was, Miss Nancy or Miss June or Miss whatever. It was the local version of that. And it was funny, as time went on, to see them in their bouffant hairdos, it went from bobs to that. And, the deal when she'd name the kids watching, of course, was most of it just the most common names. But that was a formula, and that was a syndicated concept with a local host. A lot like Bowling for Dollars.
1: Well, today from my migraines, I broke down and went for a massage.
0: Oh, good.
1: I don't know if you've ever gone, if there's a mall near you where they have those Chinese people that give the massages.
0: I'm aware of that, but I do massages regularly, so I know about massages.
1: Oh, well, I used to. When I was going through the woman's thing, I went four times a week. It was so bad.
0: Uh-huh.
1: But then, anyhow, and I polished my nails while I was waiting. And then when I was at the mall, I went and saw, the jewelry store chain, and I was like, you want to see something? And he looked at me, and I'm like, this is 2 carats of diamond, fancy diamonds from the Argyle mine. this is pink diamonds, this is a yellow diamond, and these are red diamonds. And he didn't say nothing.
0: No.
1: Those people aren't real jewelers. They're just hired by the...
0: Undoubtedly.
1: Okay, well, nothing's going... Oh, and then I'm making my dinner tomorrow, and then we'll have it Friday, Saturday, Sunday, and Monday. I got boneless rump roast for $4.99 a pound. And then, oh, that was what happened today. I went to the one store.
0: Uh-huh.
1: And the one head of cauliflower was $2.99 a pound. So then I'm like, okay, well, I'll weigh it. So it's over 2 pounds. So what are you going to pay, over $6 for, like, one head of cauliflower?
0: Well, no, you'd have to pay me to eat cauliflower. I would not be paying anyone else.
1: Well, I'm making a dish of Hungarian. It's potatoes, carrots, and cauliflower roasted in the oven with tomato and paprika and salt and pepper and olive oil.
0: Uh-huh.
1: I'm just going to try. And then, so then I left it all. And I was so aggravated that I left it all on the scale, carrots and everything. And then... went to Jerry's, and it was the same price. I mean, that's a wholesale place. I would think it would have been half the price. But then anyhow, it worked out. I got oranges real cheap and the carrots real cheap. And I don't know, I guess that's how much cauliflower cost. I'm really, my doc